0: important, and it's a good opportunity to just meet new people that you probably wouldn't meet anywhere else. Like, I know a lot of people in the theater at Shadyside met their friend groups and, you know, met these people that they've built really, really strong connections to through theater, and those are really important, and they wouldn't have happened without the theater program.
1: You just made me think of something, which is transferable skills. Even if you are not thinking about a career in theater one way or another, the things that you learn in terms of getting along with other people, connecting, understanding how to work as part of a team, understanding how to meet deadlines is huge as part of that. What are your thoughts, Marina?
2: I think that theater just comes together and puts together so many important aspects of life that even if you don't pursue theater professionally, even if you end up, for example, becoming a doctor, you need to learn to have time management skills, work together with your colleagues, and just really work as one and as a team, because if you remove one piece of the puzzle, it's all going to fall apart.
1: That's a good way of expressing that, too. Let me ask the adults here if you want to add to anything. Wayne, Brenda.
3: Sure. Let me just add one thing, and I'm hearing this from the students here, that I think one of the things that's extremely important with the theater, it's a process. They're learning a process, you know, like you're saying about deadlines, but and you were saying about, hey, this makeup didn't work, so we have to go back to the drawing board and we have to keep trying. And I think that idea that they're learning that creation is a process, and you work as a team to get there, and I think that's extremely important. So it's not just, hey, it's going to happen. No, there's a way of doing it, and that's a life skill that can carry on, like you're saying, that can carry on for the rest of their lives.
1: We talk about that here all the time. We've had documentaries created here by teens that have aired nationally and other great successes, but we call those byproducts. Mm-hmm. They're byproducts of the process that we apply, because you don't create an award-winning documentary by saying, I'm going to create an award-winning documentary. No, you follow the process. You might have in your mind that you want it to be good, but it's really a byproduct.
3: Sure, and it's problem-solving. They're learning problem-solving, which is so important.
1: John, did you have anything you wanted to add?
4: Just one quick thing. In the schools, we talk a lot about STEAM education anymore, and the theater has always been STEAM-oriented. Right? You guys are using technology, you're using science, you're using engineering, you're using the arts, you're using math to do that. And that, I think, is one of the educational outcomes of the theater for these kids, that they can bring to anything that they do in the world.
1: So I have a couple more questions. The first is it's a true confession kind of question. How's that for... for a very an intro. I think that sometimes wake up in the morning and I might not go to work, and I can remember waking up and maybe not wanting to go to school, but because there's something there that I really want to be part of, it kind of gets me there anyway. And what I'm wondering about is, whether it be for you or some of your peers, if you think the presence of a theater department sometimes motivates somebody to get to school, to do well in their other classes. So people often say, oh, we need to focus on reading and writing and arithmetic and forget these frivolous things. But these so-called frivolous things actually help students be better students through attendance. Does that make any sense? Have you, either of you, any of you ever felt that way?
0: Yeah, I definitely have. I definitely had a point in my life where I was like just going to school just so I could go to rehearsal after classes. But in that way, it did like motivate me to get through the day and get through those classes. And, you know, you figure out like, halfway through high school that if you're going to go

0: through the motions, you might as well try. And then you start working a little bit harder in your class, you start doing your homework more often, because you realize that it's just worth it, right? Because you can, if you can work through that, then you can have that, like, not reward, but that happiness that you get at the end of the day during rehearsal, where you, like, it kind of pays off, yeah.
1: Other thoughts?
2: Yeah, at my school, we have to have a certain grade so you can participate in theater, sports, or anything. So I think that, through a little bit of force, can really motivate you. I cannot count the amount of times my friends have come up to me and told me I would not be here if we did not have rehearsal today. So,
3: yeah, I see a lot of the same thing with my peers. I have a friend, she directs, and she's always told me, you know, the plays keep me running. I need to have something going throughout the whole year, because if I don't, I just, like, don't feel like I have a purpose. And I definitely relate to that, because going to rehearsal after school, maybe I have a lot of homework afterwards, but it feels like less after rehearsal because I've had this fun time with my friends and I feel just lighter and I'm more ready to get into the homework than I just go home, do homework, go to school. You know, the rehearsal breaks up that repetitiveness. It's nice.
1: Thank you for sharing that, because I think that's part of being human, and a lot of folks, though, might not make the connection that theater, it's not just self-contained. It's part of your entire life. I knew this hour was going to fly by. Is there anything that any of you regret not having said that you want to say? I can't do anything about things you regret having said. But is there something anybody need to thank somebody or acknowledge anybody?
4: I'll jump in real quick.
1: Okay.
4: While they're thinking about it, let me jump in that we are, John, you can talk a little bit about this too, that we are looking for schools for next year.
1: We're going for the fifth
4: annual, you know, event. So, John, if you can tell a little bit about that while they're thinking about their answers.
5: Yeah, that and the fact that one of the big things for me is to bring awareness in the communities that these kids come from, right, so that they know that there's a fall play, so that they know what these kids are doing and how hard they're working and what they're accomplishing. Yes, they can go to the Prime Stage website under the Drama Awards and find out all the information for schools if you'd like to participate, and I will contact you with all of that information.
1: Excellent, and that's primestage.com. And you may not have anything else. I just always like to give you the opportunity in case you were thinking, oh, I wish I had done that.
2: I do want to thank, just again, I also won Best Costumes with a team of people, so I just wanted to thank all of those other people who worked on that with me.
1: I'm glad you mentioned that. I missed that in my notes. Congratulations.
2: Thank you.
1: I remember now from that night thinking about how fun it must have been to receive two awards.
3: I'd like to thank just everyone at Fox Chapel, my teacher, Miss Dixon, for getting me into theater, because I had no clue that I liked anything to do with it until I got here, and just like the family that I've created, I'd like to thank them for being there for me through all my years.
1: A lot of people that night kept thanking Miss Dixon. I wanted to meet her.
0: Yeah, I just want to say another congratulations to our crew at Shadyside Academy. They're not here right now, but they're really incredible and amazing and awesome, and we all love them. And I also just want to say congratulations to these other two winners as well. It's been awesome getting to meet you officially, and thank you. Yeah,
1: and that was Jay, whose play was Macbeth. Kaylee's play was The Man Who Came to Dinner. I neglected to ask Marina your play.
2: We did We Are the Sea.
1: Oh, that was really cool with all the people, the waves. One of the great things is you got to see a scene from each of the 12 plays in between the awards, and that was fun. You can learn more. Thank you for being with us. You can learn more at primestage.com. Learn about Prime Stage's upcoming productions for the rest of the season, but also about the awards.

0: Hey everyone, I'm Anika Reddy here with my co-host Ishani Elgavelli, and you're listening to H2O. Ishani, what are we talking about today?
1: Hey Anika, today we are so excited to announce our first ever guest featured episode here on H2O. Week after week, you've tuned in to listen to us talk about composting, the wastewater treatment process, or flushable wipes. But we aren't the only ones fighting for environmental activism.
0: That's right. Today we have a representative from Communitopia, a nonprofit fighting for climate change and educating the world, or as Communitopia says, providing transformative climate change education that develops today's climate leaders and advances equitable solutions.
1: So hold on tight, because today we're not just surfing the waves like usual. We're creating tsunamis, but the good kind, of course.

0: Hey everyone, we hope you enjoyed Die With a Smile by Lady Gaga and Bruno Mars. If you heard our intro, we are so excited for our very first guest. His name is Darnell, and he's here representing Communitopia. So do you want to tell us a little bit about yourself, your grade, some hobbies, and how you actually came out to find Communitopia?
1: Yeah, totally. So my name is Darnell. I'm in 11th grade at Environmental Charter School. Mm-hmm. And a couple of my hobbies are I do box, so that's about the extent of it right now.
2: Yeah, so cool.
1: I came to find Communitopia through one of my teachers. I talk a lot to her about like state of what's going on, what I think about it. You know, we go back and forth. And then she was like, hey, I know this person, Young, who runs Communitopia. It's a environmental group. So I was like, sure, I'll join. Me and Young got together, had a meeting, and now I'm here at Communitopia.
2: That's exciting. Yeah.
0: So our listeners who may not know Communitopia, and we still obviously would love to know more. So we know it's about climate change, environmental advocacy, but can you give us a little bit more about what does Communitopia do?
1: Mm-hmm. Totally. So big thing is a summit, right? Mm-hmm. Like 6th annual summit this year. We educate the youth on climate action, mm-hmm. right? Like we have different workshops on this year. We have a workshop on policy, sustainable business, like fast fashion. It's
2: Oh my gosh.
1: Yeah.
2: This is our favorite stuff.
0: Yeah, I'm sorry to interrupt you, but literally our favorite things ever, because she wants to be a lawyer and I really want to go into business. And we've done like an episode on here where we were talking mm-hmm. about like environmental policies and mm-hmm. like different, like, I don't know, business regulations mm-hmm. and stuff. So that is so cool.
1: See, well, I mean, you guys would be perfect.
0: You guys would love it.
1: Yeah.
2: Well, so that kind of brings me to a question I had. How do people get involved in Communitopia?
1: Mm, totally. So we have a website, communitopiapgh.org. Mm-hmm. And then our Instagram also has a link to our website, communitopia_youth. And click on the website. You can register for the summit there. And that's the main way people can get involved. It's Museum Lab, March 21st. Mm-hmm. Yeah.
2: Yeah, that's really exciting. Yeah.
0: So is there like a specific age range that you would say the summit is for, or is it really welcoming to everyone?
1: It's definitely welcoming for everyone. I think middle schoolers and high schoolers would have the best experience because it is run by high schoolers.
0: Mm-hmm. Oh my gosh, we love that.
2: So do you want to tell us a little bit more about the summit? Have you been before? What goes on there? Mm-hmm. Is there food there? Like, what's going on?
1: So no, I have not been. It's going to be my first time.
0: Mm-hmm. Oh my gosh, it's exciting.
1: Yeah, it definitely is going to be very exciting. We have gluten-free vegan options at the summit in the morning. Mm-hmm. And for lunch. And then what goes on, we have a clothing swap, a art contest.
0: Oh my gosh, that literally sounds so cool.
2: I know. Yeah, I want to show
0: this
2: up.
0: This sounds so cool.
1: You guys are talking yourself up into coming.
2: Yeah.
0: So. No, we definitely are going to try and make it to this because I know when Ashani and I were first presented the idea of someone from Communitopia coming on, we were so excited because mm-hmm. we've been doing a lot of like environmental stuff or environmental advocacy since like 8th grade, I think. Mm-hmm. But we have never met anyone our age who has any like interest in this kind mm-hmm. of things. Like we usually only meet like adults or maybe, I mean, we've met some people at like science fair, but nobody has ever wanted to like sit down and have a conversation with us. So it's so cool to see that like, hey, there's people our age who are wanting to make the same impact and the change that like we are. And even mm-hmm. for our listeners, like even if you think you have a hobby or an interest that you're like, oh, nobody else would want to do this, trust me, there are people out there because mm-hmm. we look what we're finding out.
2: Yeah. Totally. And so I know Anika and I, we have some sort of environmental career path in the future that we're going towards, like she mentioned, business finance for her. And then I'm hoping to pursue environmental law or something to do with environmental science and advocacy. Mm. Do you have anything similar where you're looking to pursue environmental degrees in the future, or do you have a completely different path you're looking at?
1: I would say I have a completely different path. Mm-hmm. I want to go into electrical work around the trades. And then mm-hmm. I do want to do professional boxing mm-hmm. for a little bit.
2: That's awesome.
0: That is so cool.
1: Yeah. But I definitely will, like, stick around and at least be involved when it comes to, like, environmental advocacy, because I live here too. I live on this planet too. I'm not gonna be on Mars, you know.
2: That's a great way to put it.
0: I literally have to tell you, every time we film an episode and we talk about, like, something that's happening in the environment that's, like, not good for us, I always say, like, let's just go to Mars. And she's never a fan of that idea.
1: Bro, Mars is amazing.
2: You think so? Have you been?
1: Yeah.
2: So, you know, do you think that maybe in the chance that fast fashion and all these, you know, quickly modernizing things that are happening to our environment, if that all goes south, you think we could colonize Mars instead?
0: I've been saying that. Nobody's listening to me.
1: We put our brains together.
2: Okay.
1: Yeah. We put our brains together, all three of us.
2: Yeah.
1: And then we come up with a way to get water to Mars.
2: Uh-huh.
1: Right?
2: Okay.
1: Get oxygen to Mars.
2: Mm-hmm.
1: Right? And then us three?
2: Yeah.
1: We just go to Mars.
2: Start colonizing.
0: Wait,
2: you know?
0: Okay, listen to me. We just take water bottles from here.
2: Exactly.
0: And go to Mars. But or we hire builders to come to Mars and build a pool for us.
2: Anika.
0: And the other idea is you trap oxygen in a bag.
2: But you know what you're introducing? Our whole problem with Earth is that we're introducing plastic pollution. If we bring plastic bottles and plastic bags to Mars, aren't we just going to cause the same problem?
0: But listen to me. When we're done with Mars, we'll just go to Saturn.
2: Oh, that can make sense. And there's a ring there. Like, I'm sure that ring
0: would
2: catch
0: all
2: the pollution.
0: That's like a built-in slide. Oh, pollution catcher. That's what I meant.
2: And yeah. The ring is made of, like, rocks, right? So
0: we won't know until we get there.
2: Do you not know in science class?
0: Hey, you're the one that sleeps through class.
2: I guess so. Yeah. So I guess I have a couple of questions on, well, now that we know how you got involved in Communitopia, I guess the next question that I could ask is, what's your favorite part about it?
1: Favorite part about it?
2: Mm-hmm.
1: It's definitely a social aspect. Like,
2: yeah.
1: I am blessed to be around so many fun individuals when I'm at Communitopia. And even here, like, you guys are so much fun.
2: Oh.
1: Right. But yeah, it's definitely a social aspect. I love being social. I love being around people I can get along with. Even when I'm at the summit, I know I'm going to be having fun
2: because
1: I know I'm going to be around people that share the same mindset as me. So, yeah.
2: That makes sense. It sounds like a lot of fun, too. And just looking at your website, it seems like a bunch of great people that just love to do great things. And the summit sounds especially fun from what you've described.
0: Yeah. You'll see us at the summit.
2: Yeah.
0: We'll be there.
2: Yeah. I know. And so I guess now that we know all these great things about Communitopia, what do you think is the best thing that you've taken away or the best thing that you've learned from being at Communitopia?
1: That's a very interesting question.
2: Mm-hmm.
1: Definitely. I'd say everything. Like,
2: yeah,
0: it's just a great community.
1: Yeah, like, it is an amazing community. I guess, like, just getting a, like, having an even better mindset to be able to push for advocacy.
2: Mm-hmm.
1: Because I already had, like, a mindset where it was like, I want to get stuff done. I'm going to get stuff done. But then when I joined, I was surrounded by people who had an even greater desire to me to get stuff done around environmental advocacy. And I'm coming away with, like, I need to step up my game when it comes to stuff like that.
0: Yeah, and I think another really cool thing is, and this could even be something that a lot of our listeners are thinking, like, hey, I've felt this before, but you kind of have something that you're passionate about and you're like, I want to fight for this. I want to work for this. But then being a part of a community of other people who have that same mindset and even, like, help you build a platform. You guys can, you know, do events together, make projects that, like, do together. And it's like you're working with people who have a very similar goal to you. And it feels like, hey, like, change can actually be possible. And I think it's really cool that, like, we're all teens. Like, we're still in high school. And we have such big, like, goals and aspirations of, like, things that we want to do, whether it's environmental related or something outside of that. And, like, we're already making a change. So I think that's a really cool thing.
1: Yeah.
0: But this might be kind of a strange question. But prior to joining Communitopia, I know you said you had, like, an interest in, like, environmental advocacy and stuff.
2: Mm-hmm.
0: But was there anything that, like, you just always thought about the environment, like, oh, this is true about the environment. And then you joined Communitopia and was like, oh my gosh, this is the complete opposite. Just for example, like, prior to Ishani and I having really any interest in, like, the environment and stuff, we always just believed that, like, this sounds very strange, but, like, flushable wipes are...
2: We thought they were flushable.
0: And they're not.
1: They're not?
0: Like, flushable?
2: No. What? Did you not know?
1: No.
2: This is insane. We say this 5 times every episode and in sync. Ready, Anika?
0: People think we're a cult. Ready?
2: Yeah.
0: Flushable wipes are not flushable.
2: Because they're not flushable. Exactly. And so the worst part is... We've talked about this before, but there's some things called greenwashing where companies will pretend that their product is green, good for the environment, and it's healthy overall, it's sustainable. But just because something is painted green or it looks better or it sounds better, maybe it says 100% flushable, compostable, biodegradable. Flushable wipes are never flushable. Mm-hmm. They will clog your toilet. They will cause mass, you know, pollution to rivers, streams, things like that. And you wouldn't even think about that. Like, you'll think, I'm just one person. But, you know, like we
0: say, packaging said it's flushable.
1: Yeah, but right. I mean, yeah, everyone's flushing them if they say they're flushable.
0: Right. That's like, so is there anything like that where you joined Communitopia and were like, oh my gosh, like, I've been thinking about this wrong my whole life?
1: Mm-hmm. Definitely the AI data centers. Like,
0: oh, that's a good one.
1: Like, yeah, we're coming into the area of AI data centers. And I thought it was just like, storage compartment. How could you take up water on the cloud? But
0: right.
1: Apparently not. Apparently, mm-hmm.
0: I didn't realize that, like, water is in everything. Like, literally, like, everything that's made in this room, like, water was part of that manufacturing process. That I'm like, mm-hmm. oh my gosh, we only have so much. I mean, Ishani always says this, but, like, however much water we have is how much water we have. Like, you can't. Mm-hmm. Just because two hydrogens and oxygen, like, you can't make more water.
1: You can't make
2: chemically make more, right?
1: Yeah, no, you can't.
2: Well, you know what, guys? Running back or circling back to that quick point that you made earlier about colonizing Mars, maybe I think that if we, again, put our brains together, we could fuse together those two hydrogen, one oxygen, and make that water. Mm. What do you think?
1: Yes.
0: That's a great way to bring it up. You guys ever played Minecraft?
1: Yeah.
2: No.
0: Okay, so, okay, Darnell,
1: are you about to bring up infinite water source?
0: That's another good thing. I wasn't even thinking that. But I was thinking, if we just had a crafting table, if I could just put a hydrogen and an oxygen, like, I should get water, right?
1: Yes.
0: Or, like, when you have a bucket, you just go to the river and you fill it up with water and you got water.
1: Mm-hmm.
0: Like, I just don't understand why that's not translating to reality.
2: Well, yeah. Well, you know what? An interesting thing that you brought up was that data centers point. I know that we've been really wanting to talk about data centers. Mm-hmm. And I saw this interesting fact the other day. And I just wanted to know, maybe you guys knew about this, maybe you didn't. In 2025, I saw that AI used more water than the entire plastic bottle water industry. Is that not insane?
1: Oh, that is crazy.
2: I know.
1: That is crazy. Yeah. And even, like, to that, we have an entire workshop dedicated to AI data centers at the summit run by my girl Amelia.
2: That's awesome.
1: Yeah,
0: because I think, like, now people are starting to become more aware that, like, AI uses a lot of water, but I don't think any of us understand, like, to the extent of how much water it's using. Like, we may wake up one day and it's like, oh my gosh, we're in a drought. Mm-hmm. We gotta pack it up and go to Mars.
2: I know. Mm-hmm. And I feel like this is all pretty interesting. And I feel like what we could talk about more, Anika, after our quick PSA break, is how we think each of us can be better for the environment and how our listeners can take one lesson away that we've learned during our course and our journey through environmental advocacy.
0: Mm-hmm. All right, so we're going to take a break and figure out how we're going to get to Mars while you guys can listen to a short PSA break about global warming.
3: I'm currently in 11th grade and a student at North Allegheny High School. Climate change is a current topic around the globe, and the ocean is actually a huge factor, with 70% of the planet being covered in water. And the ocean and the seas are a very important driver of global climate change. However, increasing greenhouse gases from human activities alter the ocean, and NASA and their partners are on a mission to find out more. NASA is currently dedicated to collecting critical long-term observations for our changing planet to hopefully combat climate change. Climate change is currently caused by the human emissions of heat-trapping greenhouse gases, and the environment has already started to take effect. For instance, the breakdown of the ozone layer, which is a layer around the Earth that helps protect the Earth from the sun, glaciers and ice sheets are shrinking, and river and lake ice is breaking up earlier. Plants and animal geographic ranges are shifting, and plants and trees are blooming later as this continues. The global temperature is projected to warm up by about 1.5 degrees Celsius by 2050, in 2 to 4 degrees Celsius by 2100. This increasing of temperature will eventually lead to very, very dire circumstances that I'm sure nobody wants to get to. 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
0: Well, we hope you guys learned a little something about climate change. And while you guys were gone, I actually decided I know how we're going to get to Mars.
2: Oh, how is that, Anika?
0: So we're going to AI, we wouldn't want to use
2: AI. Anika, the water. Right. We just talked about this.
0: You're right. Ugh, we're going to have to leave AI on Earth.
2: Okay, we can generate it. What was your idea? I'm curious.
0: I was thinking we could AI like a rocket ship. And then we could just 3D print that, and then we could hop on that.
2: Well, I think we can just start with the 3D printing, you know?
0: But do you know how to like build the thing?
2: I'm sure we could figure it out. I'm sure there's a YouTube video for it, right? There's got to be something.
1: Always.
2: Right? Oh, okay. 5-minute crafts. They've got us.
0: Oh. Yes.
2: It'll take 5 minutes.
1: Yes.
0: Oh. And if it takes more than 5 minutes, it's not on us. It's on
1: scam.
0: You.
2: Yeah, I know.
0: All right. We're going to do something a little bit different. If you're a frequent listener, you know that Ashani and I love to do a ripple round, mm-hmm. which is pretty much just a key takeaway from the episode or a challenge that we want to leave you guys with. So today we thought we would switch it up a little and got some fun new words to throw out.
2: Ooh.
0: We're going to do either a title takeaway or a drop of wisdom.
2: That's interesting. Yeah. What is that about?
0: Okay, so a title takeaway is just one, I guess, takeaway or just a really cool concept or fact that you want to leave mm-hmm. our listeners with. So maybe you want to talk about AI data centers. Maybe mm-hmm. you want to talk about how we're going to get to Mars.
2: Mm-hmm. Sure.
0: Right.
2: Okay.
0: So pretty much just anything where we're like, hey, this is really cool, and I think our listeners would love to hear about this.
2: Mm-hmm.
0: Or you can do a drop of wisdom, which is also a mini ripple round. So mm-hmm. this is pretty much you're going to leave our listeners with a challenge. So maybe that's each week to try and recycle at least 5 things or try and walk to wherever you're going 3 out of the 7 days. Just something that they can do, be a little more aware of the environment and something fun.
2: Mm-hmm. Yeah.
0: So, Ashani, I've heard that you have something very, very exciting to talk about. Do you want to start us off?
2: I would love to. So, like Anika said, if you're a frequent listener, you've definitely heard me talk about trapped water. And I'm really excited to explain to you, Darnell, what is trapped water. Have you heard of that concept before?
1: No, I have not.
2: Okay, then this is about to be the most exciting conversation of your life.
1: Yep,
2: get ready, buckle in, guys. This is about to be insane. Okay. So it comes with a little bit of a backstory. I guess Anika and I have to introduce ourselves a little bit more to get there. So Anika and I, we're juniors at North Allegheny Senior High School. So we're in the same grade as you. And I guess our environmental journey started in 8th grade, where we started an organization called Clean Waterways, where we clean, guess what?
0: Waterways.
2: Yeah. So good job. I guess we all got it. But basically, we do stream cleanups. It started with roadside cleanups, and we started by attending other organizations' cleanups, like Allegheny Cleanways and just local Pittsburgh downtown cleanups. And then we decided, hey, we should do something about this. Like, we want to do some in our community, but there's not huge organizations going up into neighborhoods doing that. So we did our first cleanup where it was amazing turnout. We had like 30 volunteers, and that's pretty big for the teeny neighborhood that I live in. And we had 67 bags of trash.
0: Oh, gosh.
2: Peep that number, 67. But it was pretty amazing. And we obviously did a lot of great change. So we decided from there, we're going to start wanting to actually build upon this. So we did some more organizations. We did some internships, different clubs. And now we ended up here, and we're talking about these kinds of things. So during one of our very first cleanups, which was on Anika's birthday, actually.
0: Keep that in mind before you think I'm a crazy person, keep in mind it was my birthday and I'm doing a roadside cleanup, which I love that. That's great for the environment.
1: Yeah.
0: But where's the cake?
2: Okay.
1: Yeah.
2: Right. Well, let me tell you what she did to me. And just, if you want to keep in mind that it's her birthday, fine. But let's just say it doesn't excuse her actions.
0: Right. But it's my birthday.
2: Okay. Right. So we were doing a cleanup. And basically, I don't know if you've ever been to a cleanup, but it's basically you're in gloves and you have this picking up machine situation.
0: Little grabby hand.
2: Yeah, exactly.
0: Yeah,
2: like,
0: yeah.
2: Yeah. So she grabbed this bottle, and by accident or by purpose, we will never know, she poured the water onto my face. And let me tell you about what was in this water. It was moldy, disgusting, and it definitely had some sort of waste. Whether it's human or animal, I could not tell you. But let's just say it ended up on my face. So I don't know if we all think that's excusable because it was her birthday.
0: Let's keep in mind, it's my birthday. Shawnee's being annoying. It's hot outside. And you know what? I was trying to do a good thing. I was trying to get the water out of the water bottle to prevent trapped water.
2: Yeah.
0: Which we'll dig into in a second. Mm. It only just happened to be in the way. So okay, is that on me or is that on you?
2: Well, let's see. So if you find this story pretty interesting so far, it'll get a whole lot more fun because now we'll know what trapped water is.
1: Yeah, right.
2: So like I said, Anika was able to pretty easily pour this water onto my face because the bottle was open. But the bottle was obviously stuck in there from before. So whether it be rainwater or just water that was in the bottle originally or human waste, we don't know. It still contributes to something called trapped water. So I'm sure we all know by now that plastic takes 2,000 years to degrade. It's obviously not biodegradable and it's not great for our environment. So plastic pollution is a serious problem. And I'm sure we also know something called the water cycle. You know, precipitation, evaporation, condensation, all that jazz. Basically, the amount of water we have on Earth right now is the only amount of water we're ever going to get. We cannot make more, no matter how hard we in this room try to fuse those hydrogen and oxygen molecules, right? So we need to make sure that we're not rapidly losing this water. And whether it be through AI data centers, which eventually do end up recycling a lot of the water to cool down their systems more and more, trapped water doesn't allow for water recycling. Basically, what trapped water is when, for example, if I were to drink a water bottle, finish it halfway, screw on the lid, and throw it away, then that water will stay in that bottle for 2,000 years because the plastic won't degrade for 2,000 years. So that water is essentially trapped for another 2,000 years.
0: Wait, how many years?
2: 2,000. Like 2,000
0: two
2: years.
0: 2,000?
2: No, that's 20,000. Just 2,000.
0: Minus a zero.
2: Exactly. So 2,000 years, we're losing just, you know, half of a water bottle maybe. But I'm just one person. If everybody on Earth, all 8 billion people, were to throw away a little bit of water in their water bottle, we would lose such a significant amount of water that we would all be facing the impacts. So my title takeaway today is that to prevent trapped water, aka losing water in plastic bottles that are trapping water from going back to the water cycle into our ecosystem, I would suggest that every time you drink from a plastic water bottle, which hopefully you're able to use, you know, either recyclable alternatives, but I highly doubt there are many recyclable, compostable alternatives to plastic.
0: Yeah, I don't think so.
2: You can definitely use reusable water bottles like metal or steel or things like that, but if you are using a plastic water bottle, which most of the time it's inevitable, make sure to screw open the lid a little bit or empty out the water, water some plants, make use of that water, repurpose, reuse, recycle, that whole, you know, we had a whole monthly insight on that. So yeah, basically just do your best to prevent trapped water from happening and be a little bit better for the environment. Because if I were to just do one bad thing for the environment, like that one situation where I throw away that water bottle, I could also be doing one better thing for the environment. But when it's all 8 billion people, one bad thing really adds up, but one good thing also really adds up. So that's what we were saying at the beginning of the episode, where, you know, ripples can change the tide. So that's what the ripple round is kind of all about.
0: So let me clarify. So your takeaway is, if you have a water bottle and it still has water in it, whether it's moldy, whether it's dirty,
2: sure,
0: pour it on your friend's face.
2: No, well, that's not necessarily.
0: And then recycle the water.
2: So
0: bottle.
2: That wasn't the takeaway you were supposed to get. You know, maybe I should have named it Drop of Wisdom, but I'm not sure how many drops I can give you for you to gain that wisdom. Basically, make sure you're just repurposing this water, not onto somebody's face.
0: Yeah. All right.
2: Yeah.
0: Well, I actually have a drop of wisdom, which you guys heard the phrase stop, drop, and roll.
2: I have. Mm.
0: So we're going to call this swap, drop, and roll. But instead of like R-O-L-L, R-O-L-E.
2: Oh, like your role in society?
0: Yes.
2: Okay.
0: Okay, so your first step is swap. So this is swap one everyday item with an eco-friendly version.
2: Ooh. What's an example of that? Yeah.
0: Okay. Think about a shampoo bottle. Mm-hmm. Imagine your shampoo bottle is made out of a plastic container.
2: Oh, yeah.
0: I think there's a better alternative for that. Whether it's a biodegradable packaging or glass or steel, different packaging. Yeah. Better for the environment. There's your one swap. Mm. Now we have drop. This is drop one bad habit. So maybe you're someone who tends to leave the water on when you're brushing your teeth.
2: Mm-hmm.
0: Maybe you're someone who forgets to turn the lights off. Let's drop that bad habit, right?
2: Oh, that's pretty awesome.
0: It's one small change and it can make a huge impact, especially if everybody makes that change.
2: And how about role? That one sounds pretty interesting.
0: So this one, role, R-O-L-E, mm-hmm. you're going to get to play the role of an eco-police.
2: Ooh, that's exciting.
0: Yeah, okay. I think you, this seems like something you would really love.
2: Okay, and how come?
0: Because pretty much you get to just boss everyone around.
2: Oh, okay.
0: Yeah, so when you see someone not recycling their plastic, you know what to do.
2: Yeah, I help them switch. You know, tell them to stop, change their lifestyle. Maybe I need some help. Do you want to explain
0: it
2: a little more?
0: I was thinking you pour water on their face.
2: Well, not exactly. I would say a better alternative is to really police them. And we would make sure that these people switch out these bad habits, bad lifestyles, swap them out. And, you know, that way you combine all three, swap, drop, all right. roll.
0: Pretty much, your role is to encourage your family or your friends or... I guess maybe a stranger.
2: Okay.
0: To make one habit, or make one swap or drop
2: mm-hmm.
0: that is better for the environment.
2: Yeah.
0: So that's my drop of wisdom. So Darnell, do you have a title takeaway, a drop of wisdom, anything you want to leave our listeners with?
1: Okay. Those are both really good. Like mm-hmm. those are both really amazing. I think because I like gardening.
2: Ooh.
1: So I'd say. Try to be more mindful of how you're going about your days, and then like seriously be more mindful, mm-hmm. like when you breathe, in out, like literally think it in out, but then try to take care of a plant, mm-hmm. try to take care of any plant that you could think of, whether it's a cactus to a tomato plant.
2: Ooh.
1: Like, just try to take care of a plant, and I don't know.
2: Yeah.
0: I don't have much of a green thumb, but I can try.
2: Yeah, that seems pretty fun. I'll have to try that one out, especially the mindfulness aspect. I think everybody can try that one out. So,
1: definitely.
2: You know what, Anika and Darnell, I feel like Anika and I have some pretty fun questions and games now that we wanted to try out with you for the remainder of today's episode. So I don't know, have you ever heard of Would You Rather, the game?
1: Of course.
2: Okay.
1: Yeah.
0: Okay, but this is the climate change edition.
2: Mm-hmm. Yeah, do you want to give an example, Anika?
0: Okay, so this is not like a climate change example, but it's like, would you rather move to Mars
2: mm-hmm.
0: or move to Saturn?
2: And I would say Saturn because of the ring.
0: But isn't Saturn like a gas planet? Like, you might just fall through.
2: Whoa, you're right. Hey, I thought you didn't even know what was going on in Saturn. Okay. Well, so now that we get the idea, are you ready for some would you rathers? Okay, these are about to get real serious. Mm-hmm. So, first one. Would you rather ban dairy consumption or ban fast fashion?
1: Ban fast fashion.
2: Same.
0: Yeah. I'm so sad to say it because, you know, sometimes you just want a cheap way of buying clothes.
2: Yeah.
0: But fast fashion's gotta
2: go. It's really bad for the environment. Mm-hmm. Mm. Okay, so next one. Would you rather never use air conditioning again or never use a heater again?
0: Ooh.
1: Mm. What if I do both?
2: What do you mean?
0: Never do both?
1: Yeah, what if I like,
0: ooh,
1: when it's cold,
0: sustainable,
1: bundle up a whole bunch, and then when it's hot, take it all off.
2: Oh, that's awesome.
1: Oh. Yeah.
2: I think I would have to say never use air conditioning again, though, because I hate being cold. I don't mind being, like, you know, absolutely
1: smoldering hot.
2: Yeah, I don't mind that.
0: See, I feel like I'd have to give up the heater because, like, listen, when it's cold, you can put on, like, a million layers, but when it's hot, you can only take off so many layers.
2: Mm-hmm. That is a good point. You can eat ice cream, though. Gelato.
0: Oh.
1: Yeah.
2: Sorry, these are my favorite things. Yeah. Have you noticed I don't stop talking about food? Let's move on. On to food, actually. Would you rather eat only locally grown food or plant-based food?
1: Locally grown.
2: Yeah, I would say the same thing.
1: I'd grow it myself.
0: What about locally grown plant-based food?
2: Well, that's great. I think my idea in saying locally grown is not only are you, you know, eating better and it's better for the environment, you're also supporting small businesses around you, right?
0: Because I know we have a farmer's market where we live, and oh my gosh, the food there is so good. This sounds crazy, but we sometimes go and just buy a jar of pickles.
2: Yeah, no, it's insane. We live in the middle of who knows where.
0: Yeah, nowhere.
2: It's all you can see for miles and miles is like trees. And I literally live in a I live on a farm. My neighborhood's name.
0: Seriously? Yeah. There's like a barn.
2: There's horses. I will be sleeping and I'm hearing neighing. It's wonderful.
1: What?
2: Yeah. But it does help us be a little bit more mindful. And I feel like that's one of the best things, because I know if there were any stores around Anika and I, it would be so good for consumerism, but bad for our wallets.
0: Although we don't have much in our wallets, I can't lie.
2: Yeah. We do love shopping, though. And so, speaking of shopping, these conversations are really getting to our next would you rathers. Would you rather give up AI or online shopping?
1: Online shopping.
2: No, I would say AI.
0: I would give up AI, because honestly, I prefer to shop in person. Like, I want to try on clothes if I'm buying clothes or something.
2: You know? Wait, but you would give up AI, you said?
0: Oh. Wait, I give up online shopping. Yeah, I give up online shopping.
2: Here's the thing. Yeah. I think I would give up.
0: I give up both.
2: Really?
1: Yeah.
2: See,
1: yeah.
2: That's
1: like,
2: really
1: there's
2: good.
1: There's such a case for both.
2: Mm-hmm.
0: I feel like this is what you need to do. You need to find a friend who is pretty much AI. Like, if I'm like, Ishani, write me a 500-word essay. Like, she should start writing
2: But
0: essay,
2: if it were math, if it were anything else.
0: But here's the thing. ChatGPT wouldn't talk back to me. Like, it would start writing.
2: Okay, yeah. So I might not be that friend for you.
1: Yeah.
2: But let's go on to some more. Do you have any more questions for us, Anika, regarding would you rathers?
0: I actually do have one.
2: Okay.
0: Would you rather bike everywhere in the snow or walk everywhere in the extreme heat?
2: Oh, walk in heat. Guys, I love walking barefoot. It makes me feel down to earth. It makes me feel connected
0: with
2: Mama Nature.
0: Do you just not know
2: how
0: to ride a bike?
2: No. What are you talking about? I totally can ride a bike. I just would prefer not to hurt bones in that general area towards my very, very narrow seat.
0: I've seen the training wheels. It's okay.
2: Okay. Well, I just don't enjoy riding a bike in snow, especially why would I be in snow when I can be in the beach, the extreme heat, stuff like that.
1: Riding a bike in the snow.
2: What do you think?
1: How would you do that?
0: I'm assuming we would clear the roads. Like, it's the same thing as a car.
2: But just there's snow around you.
0: And it's like, it's cold. Because, like, in the car, you'd have a heater on, maybe a seat warmer, but, like, on a bike.
2: Yeah.
1: Yeah.
2: What do you think?
0: You know what I would do? I'd get one of those, like, two-people bikes, except I wouldn't pedal. I would just let the other person pedal.
2: Well, if we were doing that together, the bike would fall over the second we got on.
0: Yeah, because neither of us are pedaling. You're the one pedaling.
2: Oh. What do you think? Do you have an answer, or...
1: I'm definitely,
2: you think neither?
1: I'm walking in the heat.
2: Yeah, I agree for that one.
1: Yeah.
2: My only issue is if I were wearing shoes, not that I do very frequently. I am today, just so everybody feels comfortable. Yeah. But otherwise, if I weren't wearing shoes, imagine they melted onto the ground. Like, I've been seeing those videos. Have you seen that? Arizona heat?
0: Wait, so I just have to say, so I'm a tennis player, and sometimes when you're on the tennis court, I don't know what material it's made out of, but it absorbs the heat so much, and you can feel the heat through your shoes. And I'm sure, lot of athletes who are outside a lot, like, you...
2: She's throwing shade at me because I'm not an athlete and I'm never outside.
0: She used to be a swimmer.
1: Yeah.
2: Indoors.
0: Quit, because she was drowning too much.
1: What?
2: She's joking. Anika... Okay, I have some more questions, and then I have another game, and then, you know, I think you've probably had enough of us. We can conclude by then. But let's get on to a little bit more of super climate-related would you rather. So would you rather plant 1 million trees or eliminate 1 million tons of carbon emissions? And I have a pretty good answer for this one, and I have backing. Do you have an idea, Anika?
0: Oh, gosh, I have to think about this.
2: Okay.
1: I'd say I wanna plant the trees.
2: Ooh. Yeah, that would make sense for you. You know, your green thumb.
0: I have an answer.
2: Okay.
0: I would plant trees because trees do whatever photosynthesis thing, and that takes in the carbon and offset and carbon dioxide are not the same thing.
2: Well, okay. Here's my thought process. 1 million emissions being cut isn't that much. It sounds like a lot to people that don't know much about how much is 1 million, you know, tons of emissions, but it's not that much when you look in the total aspect of how many emissions are we producing, right? But 1 million trees can do so much for so long, and it creates habitats for wildlife.
1: Yeah.
0: Oh, that's
2: right?
0: True.
2: So I guess we all picked the right answer. Technically, there's no right answer, but that's what I believe.
1: Wait, I have a question. What are the total emissions if you...
2: I don't think I know off the top of my head, but I will find that for you in 0.2 seconds. Then you can ask the next question and I got you. This is
0: all right. I have another one. Would you rather solve climate change fully in 50 years or just partially in 10 years?
2: OK. Okay. And I told you I'd be quick. I have that number for you. And it is from Statista and Our World in Data, the carbon version. Okay. The number that I have for you guys, get ready, is 38.11 billion metric tons. So what do you think 1 million tons is doing? Yeah. Not that much.
0: We're just fried. This is why we go to Mars.
2: And yeah. So I feel like the trees was the best idea we could have come up with.
1: And then on your question, I'm definitely picking 50 years.
0: I agree. I think, you know, if you're going to do something, go big or go home, right? Yeah, exactly. Like, do it to its entirety.
1: I think we have, I'd like to say we have 50 years left, at least.
0: I think so.
2: Yeah,
0: I hope so.
1: I mean.
0: Maybe.
2: No, definitely. Bro, definitely.
1: We're still going to be alive.
2: Yeah. We'll all be like, what?
0: We might 56? Be on Mars, but like, we'll still be here.
2: Yeah. Or wait, 66. Oh my. Well, this is 67.
1: Yeah, 66.
2: Are you 17 or 16?
1: 17.
2: Okay, you'll be 67.
0: You'll be 67.
2: We'll both be 66.
0: Yeah. I'll be almost 67. Well, we have a couple more minutes, so I actually want to transition to another game, and it's kind of called Finish the Line. So like, here's an example. If subjects were color, math would be blank.
2: Red.
0: And English would be blank.
2: Yellow.
0: She's weird.
2: Yellow. You don't think so?
0: What do you think?
1: No. Math is definitely red. English is green. English is either green or blue.
0: Blue.
2: Okay, actually, I can see that, guys. But what would you put history as?
0: Yellow.
2: Oh, I see that. And then social studies, green.
0: History and social studies.
1: History is black.
2: Yeah, history.
0: What?
1: History is black.
0: I can get behind that.
1: Yes.
0: What would you say science is?
1: Rainbow.
0: All right, you're the first. I'm not judging. I'm just saying you're the first person to ever say that.
2: Hubble holographic.
1: I've
0: never heard anyone who doesn't say science is green besides her. She says
2: history.
0: It's like
2: history is green. Think about land. Think about geography.
0: Okay.
2: All of that.
0: Well, that brings me into, if climate change was a color, what color would it be?
2: Gray. Right. Gray. Smog.
0: I think it's like a negative
2: carbon
0: thing.
2: Emissions. Mm. Like.
1: No, that makes sense. I'd say. Green.
0: Yeah, I see. That was my initial thing, because I just think anything environmental is like green.
1: It's green.
2: And guys, that's the problem with greenwashing. Mm. A lot of times, people, companies, corporations make products green just so we think it's good. But a lot of times,
0: these walls, they're green, but they might actually not be good.
2: Well, they're walls.
0: This
2: I'm not
0: screen
2: sure that
0: is green.
2: Well, I'm not sure that there's anything bad for the environment.
0: All right, I got
2: regarding
0: another
2: the
0: one.
2: Walls.
1: Yeah.
0: So. If there's an age group that can make the biggest change, what would it be?
1: Mm.
2: Towards climate change, right?
0: Towards climate change.
1: How old are baby boomers again?
2: What? They're like, no idea. They're 60 now. 60.
0: 67.
2: Yeah. Past. I'm pretty sure my grandma is a boomer, right? And she's 66.
0: Really? I feel like not like babies, but I feel like the younger generations can make the biggest impact, just because I mean they're gonna be here for the longest, you know.
1: Yeah, totally.
2: I feel like us especially, we contribute a lot, AI and stuff like that.
0: I mean, look at us right now.
1: If you took like a couple of, let's say like 500 kids, and from the time that they were born, you kind of like educated them on everything and anything, I think they can make the biggest difference. Because like,
0: I agree.
1: I would like to say, as it is right now, it's not very conducive for just overall learning. Like college and all that, sure. But overall learning about everything, you kind of have to seek that out.
2: I agree.
0: Yeah, that's true.
2: And so I have a pretty interesting one that I feel like goes along with what we're just talking about. So this is the line. Making actual progress regarding the climate involves more blank and less blank. I have some ideas for blank.
0: I have one.
2: Yeah.
1: Go ahead.
2: My idea was less talk, more walk.
0: Oh, that's cute. I was going to say less yap and more action.
2: Yeah, that's good. What do you think? You think the same things?
0: Yeah, I agree.
2: So I'm glad we're all on the same page, because similar age group, we all have similar mindsets. And I feel like that's my favorite part about, you know, for us coming together today. And we do want to thank you for joining us.
0: Thank you so much.
1: Thank you guys.
2: So I think, Anika, that transitions us into concluding the episode. So
0: I hope all of our listeners also, you know, took something away, whether it was about the environment or thinking they want to go to the Communitopia Summit.
2: That's exciting.
0: So as we wrap up, Ashani or Darnell, do you guys have any final thoughts that you want to leave our listeners with? Where can the listeners find Communitopia? Is there a website? Is there a social media?
1: Go to Communitopia_youth on Instagram and register for the summit. Click on the link in the bio, register for the summit.
2: Yeah. That's wonderful. Great. Well, I feel like this has been such an amazing experience, and we want to thank you for being here. And so I hope there's going to be another guest that is able to share similar things like you, but I'm not sure that there's going to be another guest that can top today's episode.
0: Yeah, I agree. So if you guys want to keep up with us and Communitopia, make sure you check out our Instagrams. You can find Ashani and I at @PGH_CleanWaterways, and you can DM us and say, hey, maybe you want to come on the episode. So whether it's an organization or a club, or maybe you're just an environmental fanatic, we love to hear your stories, the impacts you made, and because you know what we always say, to conserve, to preserve.
2: I agree. And I think, everyone, it's time to let our listeners drift away to the sound of ocean eyes.
0: I agree, Shawnee. I don't think there's a better way to close.
2: So keep learning, keep growing, and remember, even small ripples can change the tide.

0: Inclined to Care.
1: Lifting the Alleghenies to new heights.
2: They actually told me that was the highest level I would ever get to as a woman.
3: There were times when I felt that discussion may have been hindered in a room where I was the only woman.
4: You will always find animosity that this position should not have gone to a female.
5: People think, what's she involved in that for? She would know anything about that.
6: A lot of times I will walk into a meeting where I'm the only female in the room.
7: It takes more effort as a woman. It takes a different effort as a woman.
0: The six Cambria County leaders you just heard have encountered gender-related obstacles in the workplace. Yet, they continue to lead in their sectors and hope to inspire young girls to aim high.
8: However, change is not easy. Leah Spangler, CEO of The Learning Lamp, a nonprofit organization providing services to over 18,000 children from 70 school districts across Pennsylvania, talks about the challenges of the gender gap.
9: Women are underpaid for the work that they do and oftentimes work harder and longer to prove themselves.
0: Inequality in the workplace is still very palpable. While the Cambria County women you heard from earlier faced challenges at the beginning of their careers, things are beginning to change.
8: Again, Leah Spangler.
9: When I started the organization, almost every superintendent of a school district that I worked with was male. That has changed dramatically in the 12 years since I started, and I would say now that's about a 60-40 split in terms of how many are male and how many are female. So there has been good growth in the education sector.
0: Karen Fugini, Cambria County Chief of Detectives.
4: When I got hired, I was the first female detective ever in the history of Cambria County. We now have 3 female detectives, and we have 4 female ADAs.
8: Rose Lucy Knoll, Executive Director of Camtran, a transit authority serving over 1 million passengers annually.
5: It's encouraging, especially in transit in Pennsylvania, there's a lot more women who run those systems.
0: The Honorable Linda Fleming, Cambria County's first elected female judge.
3: The real test of equality in the workplace is getting that second woman. And I'm happy to say that we're going to have our second woman judge in January.
8: While these women have found remarkable success, there's still much to be done in terms of achieving gender equity in the workplace.
0: These leaders offer advice for the next generation of women.
9: If you can outwork, outthink, and outlearn the next person, you can be more successful. So work hard, apply yourself, and I think you'll have good results.
4: Be open to opportunities and situations and people that you meet, and you never know where it might take you.
10: The best thing that a woman can do is to get their education.
7: Women have to respect themselves, trust their instincts, do what they love.
5: Know that nobody can put you down and nobody can say you can't do this because you're a girl.
3: I think someday when the headline isn't about someone's gender, then we really will have arrived.
8: Representing the next generation of female leaders, I'm Hayden.

0: program locally in our area. It's made possible by Phipps Conservatory and Botanical Gardens. And it's our pleasure to work with Phipps as we talk with students. The program runs in selected middle schools and high schools. Last year, the middle school competition, there are different challenges throughout the year. But then there is an overall prize for the group that did the best year throughout the entire year. And that was Trafford's Middle School. And we have two representatives from that group. They are Alex Sarapilla and Delaney Race. I'm going to ask you each to introduce yourselves. Tell us a little bit more about what you like to do in general. We'll talk about the program in a minute. This is a great time to give any shout-outs or hellos to anybody you would like to acknowledge, too.
1: Hi, I'm Alex Sarapilla. I'm 14 years old. Instagram at Alex Sarapilla. I'm 14. I love to bake, do creative things. Yeah.
2: Hi, I'm Delaney Race. I'm 14 years old. I've been swimming competitively for almost 7 years now. At home, I really like to draw and do a lot of artwork.
0: It's nice to meet you both. Have both of you been involved with the program for most of your middle school years?
2: Yeah.
0: I'm going to let you two take it over. Tell us a little bit about what attracted you to it and some of the projects that you've done.
2: What attracted me to Phipps was I really got to do a lot of what I like, which is a lot of art, and I got to really incorporate that with like whatever environmental stuff is given to us through Phipps, and we got to do a lot of really interactive projects, which I really like. We got to do a lot of like drawing flowers, and this year we got to make hats out of like recyclable materials, which was really cool. We also make ornaments all the time, and just what attracted me to it was like the aspect of it, making stuff and creating stuff and using all these different supplies.
1: I really liked doing the Fairchild Challenges. I really enjoyed the creative aspects and getting to research in tandem with Delaney doing a lot of like the creative art stuff. I really enjoyed like doing the hats, and I made the ornaments, and they were so much fun. I got to see them at Phipps during Christmas time, and I just really enjoyed all of like the challenges and doing them.
0: Let's break down what those challenges were, if you can remember them. We don't have to do them in order, but every month or so, you would get a different challenge from Phipps, and this would be done not only by folks throughout southwestern Pennsylvania, but throughout the country. What are some of the challenges, and how did you respond to them?
2: The first challenge is always making the ornaments for the Christmas trees for when they do their Christmas light display. Last year, I think it was like doing iridescent animals, and we made like these little ornaments of animals that, you know, shine and stuff. And this year it was ornaments of Arctic animals, and we had to use like recyclable materials like water bottles, popsicle sticks, anything that you'd find to like that'd be just on the ground and reusing it.
0: And there's an environmental connection in every challenge. What are those connections in this one?
1: For this challenge, we had to research the animals and make like an essay about their habitats, how they lived, and the dangers that, like, climate change and, like, the dangers that they face.
0: Very interesting. And even learning about iridescent animals, but then learning about animals, I guess Arctic was chosen because it's a wintertime. What did you learn that surprised you or that you think more people need to know about?
2: Throughout all the challenges, I think I learned a lot about like how many animals and plants are extinct and struggling due to climate change, and it really surprised me like some of the just like plants even you wouldn't think would be like

0: there would have a scarcity of. So it really surprised me, like, learning about, like, so many things that we have to really advocate for.
1: What Delaney said, honestly, I feel like I really enjoyed doing the Fairchild Challenge because it really helped educate me from a more basic stance on climate change to getting to know more about these animals, about these plants, and about the effects that climate change can have on all of us.
2: What are some of those effects?
1: Well, a lot of, like, animals have been, like, going extinct, being endangered, and we've even seen more, like, animals like the lanternflies that have been, like, everywhere now. Those have also, like, been because of some climate change, and I feel like I've learned so much about that from because of the Fairchild Challenge.
2: Now, that's one challenge. Can you pick another one to talk about? We mentioned the ornaments. I know you mentioned hats is one. I found that interesting. That involved recycled materials?
0: Yeah, there was, right now Phipps has an exhibit on Billy Porter, and they have a bunch of, like, dresses made on flowers and stuff, and the last challenge was to make a hat out of recyclable materials.
1: Yeah, honestly, the hats were one of my favorite projects. I got to tour the Billy Porter exhibit with my mom in June, and it was great. So what we did was we were connected with a local, like, place that recycles materials. So we got to take a field trip down to that place, and we had, like, a day where we just went through the building in the store, and we got to find all of these cool recycled materials. And then we got to make our hats out of them.
2: This wasn't the Center for Creative Reuse by any chance, was it? They do a lot of that. There's other places. Construction Junction is another one. What kind of materials did you pick up to make your hats out of?
0: I picked up a lot of materials. Just the entire store was filled with materials that would definitely be thrown out and, like, you know, put into landfills in the environment. There was a lot of, like, fabric and buttons and, like, strings and just stuff like you want to think of, like, clock hands or stuff like that.
2: That sounds like the Center for Creative Reuse. I don't know if that rings a bell or not.
0: That sounds like it might be it.
1: It might have been.
0: I can't
1: We're
0: remember.
1: We're not 100% sure, though.
2: That's okay. So what kind of hat did you make?
1: So me with my partner, Elsie, we made a, like, blue, very, like, Southern Belle Kentucky Derby-inspired hat, and we got to find a lot of recycled fabrics that were going to be, like, wasted, and we also got to recycle a ton of plastic beading that could have ended up in a landfill or in the ocean, and I felt like it was really cool to be able to recycle that and make something beautiful.
2: Yeah, you make something really elegant out of materials somebody would throw away. What was yours, Delaney?
0: I kind of went with, like, the clock idea. I used a lot of fabrics and beads, and I, like, made, like, got a bunch of recycled cardboard, and I made a bunch of, like, gears and little hands and, like, used a bunch of ribbon around it and made it, like, kind of themed based on that because that's what a lot of the supplies I found, like, reminded me of.
2: Very cool. If you're just joining us, Alex and Delaney are members of the Fairchild Challenge team at Trafford Middle School that won the Pittsburgh competition across all of the schools. And the Fairchild Challenge is designed to get teens more engaged with the environment. And it's done locally here by Phipps, although it's a national program, and the way it's put forth, as its name would imply, is through challenges that are issued throughout the school year. Let's pick one or two more, and then I'd like to get some general ideas about how you're feeling about the planet. Is there another challenge? You mentioned drawing is one, but go ahead and bring up any you'd like.
0: The one I really liked, we had to research animals that, like, depended on each other throughout the environment, and we incorporated that into a project by making, like, these kind of like baseball cards or, like, Pokemon cards of the animals, and you had to write the information on them and how, like, they related to each other and how they helped each other throughout the environment. And I drew the animals and I researched them and wrote how, like, they corresponded with each
2: other. Very cool. What animals, can you name a few that you chose?
0: Well, mine was, I did, like, a cactus and a moth and how they helped each other through, like, pollination and how the moth pollinated each cactus and how the moth got food from the cactus and the cactus got to reproduce.
2: Very cool.
1: Yeah, I got to help Delaney with some of the research on that, and it was very, like, cool and interesting to learn about those relationships in nature that you wouldn't normally, like, expect to think about. It was very, like, cool to see how, like, a moth and, like, a cactus could, like, benefit each other, and I feel like that was very cool.
2: So these symbiotic relationships, you and others would do some of the research as to how they work, and it sounds, Delaney, like you use your artistic expertise to bring them to life, and doing them on, you know, a Pokemon-sized card or a baseball card is a really cool idea to do it. Is there another pair you can think of? The cactus and moth is fascinating to think about.
0: We only did one set. I think other people did, because it had to be a relationship between a plant and an animal.
2: Ah, okay.
0: And a bunch of other people did, like, bees and flowers and just other, like, a lot of plants that we actually saw at FIPS.
2: What a cool idea. So let's pick one more, if there's one more project the two of you would like to mention.
0: I think my favorite one we did, we designed NASA patches for their mission to grow tomatoes in space, which was really cool. And I got to, what we did for a lot of the projects was I, like, drew and designed it, and Alex would do a lot of the writing.
2: You guys are a good team, an illustrator and a writer. I'm sure you both can do both of those things, but it sounds like you really like to draw and you probably love research and writing. Why would learning about NASA be important to the environment?
1: It was really cool and important to learn about that because we got to see how the environment, like growing tomatoes, could be impacted with more, like, actual, like, sciences, like going to space. And with, like, NASA doing a lot of that space stuff, it was really, like, cool to see how the environmental studies part can be applied to all other parts of your life.
2: Very cool. And that, what a great way to get engaged that way with it. So how did this program impact the way it just generally that you feel about the environment? I know it's hard to think back 3 years ago, but are you feeling more hopeful, more concerned, more informed? I'm just curious how you think things have changed in your personal outlook.
0: I think from 3 years ago, I'm definitely more hopeful because I've, like, got to experience a lot of the organizations that are helping to really recreate the environment. And back to 3 years ago, I think what got me into it was just the idea of, like, learning about all this environmental stuff. And I think it was a really good opportunity to really get hands-on with it and learn a lot of stuff you didn't know, like, to research yourself.
2: So it helped you, though, to see that there are adults and organizations that are working to try to address the problems that you've detected. What about you, Alex?
1: I honestly, I'm not going to say I was ignorant 3 years ago, but looking back from then to now, I feel more informed and I feel very just much more, like, prepared for that, because I feel like I didn't really think about the environment as much as I do now. And I feel like now I'm more informed and I can make better decisions about what I do and what the people I surround myself with do with the environment.
2: What a great result. I think the folks at the Fairchild Challenge would be thrilled to hear both of you saying it. Have you made any changes, like in your own personal ways you go about things that are okay to talk about? Does anything come to mind?
0: I've definitely been more aware of, like, a lot of the recycle, after using so many recycled materials for all these projects and realizing, like, how much really goes into the environment, I've been more, definitely a lot more careful about what I, you know, put in the trash and what I can reuse. Because a lot of the stuff I used to put in, the trash, I could definitely use for other purposes.
2: Yeah, it's hard to get into the habit of doing that. But once you do, you can start to spread the word and encourage other people to take action, too. What about you, Alex?
1: I feel like, honestly, what Delaney said is very true. Like, I feel like I'm more, like, considerate with, like, recycling and, like, using non-single-use instruments when I can, and I feel like I'm just a lot more considerate about that now.
2: You both are in ninth grade now. Happy high school. Did it start yet?
0: It started Thursday, the 24th.
2: How'd it go?
0: It was good. It was a lot different from middle school. I really enjoyed it.
2: I'm glad. It's a big transition.
1: A fun one.
2: I'm glad to hear you say that. I thought it was fun. For me, too. I really enjoyed high school a lot more than middle school. Have you thought about what you might like to do after high school? It's kind of early, but I'm curious.
0: I've definitely thought about pursuing a career in the arts, but I also really, through this challenge, I really enjoy like a lot of the sciences, and so I might go into a field with like biology or some marine biology or something working with a lot of animals, but I definitely also want to incorporate the art I do into what I do for a living.
1: I feel like I'm a very creative person, and I feel like for me, I would love to do something with like marketing or like being able to express my creative self while still being able to like do research and being able to like find out stuff like that.
2: Thank you for sharing that. I just have a few more questions for you. One is, do you want to acknowledge anybody, teachers or family members?
0: Definitely our gifted teacher, Dr. Ekberg. We had her since we were probably in about third grade, and she's helped us so much with like getting involved in these projects.
1: Dr. Lynn Ekberg, she is such a good teacher. She constantly supported us and helped us. I think I've had her since, like, second grade, so it's like I've known her for, like, most of my life. And she was so helpful with the Fairchild Challenge and even things out of that. So definitely I feel like I want to acknowledge her for that.
2: Excellent. And I see somebody out there. Is that somebody's brother or sister? Sister, I think, maybe?
0: My sister is right there.
2: There she is. She just turned her head around. What's her name?
0: That's Sailor.
2: Hi, Sailor. And it looks like those dads.
1: Yeah, my dad is here too.
2: Well, I'm glad they both came. Two more questions. Is there anything either of you wanted to say that I didn't give you a chance to say?
0: No, I think I just want everyone to really get into, like, really check out the Fairchild Challenges and see, because FIPS does a lot. I didn't realize how much FIPS did just besides, like, grow plants when I was, you know, starting middle school, and I think everyone should really, like, explore that.
1: Yeah, I feel like everyone should, like, go to FIPS, support FIPS, because of their mission is so impactful to the world around us, and I feel like it is such a great cause to support.
2: Now, my last question, if you had one wish to change anything in the world, it's up to you, and it doesn't, we'll just say you can choose something. It doesn't have to be the most important thing, but I'm curious if anything comes to mind, if you could change an attitude or outlook or a situation. Does anything come to mind?
0: I definitely want to help the environment, you know, prevent climate change, keep animals from becoming extinct, and keep the biodiversity within all of our ecosystems.
2: That was Delaney Race. That's a great response to that. What about you, Alex?
1: I feel like I would wish for more just like rest and easiness and more like cohesiveness in our world right now, because I feel like we're very all like not like resting easy, and I feel like we're all very like jumbled, and I feel like it'd be great if we could all come together for even like a cause like climate change and, like Delaney said, biodiversity. I feel like it'd be such a great cause to see our communities come together with.
2: So a case of maybe some tranquility, mm-hmm. And a little more contentedness, maybe even a sense of joy for the abundance that we have. And a recognition of that. I'm not trying to put words in your mouth, but what you said is really inspirational to think about it that way. I want to thank both of you for coming. I hope you'll come back. And I... Oh, look what Sailor did.
0: Sailor, wow.
2: Takes after you. Sailor...
0: Yeah, she loves to draw and
2: Sailor
0: like
2: drew our logo. And it's actually quite good.
1: I love it.
2: Did she sign that and date it? Do we get to keep it? I want to thank Alex Serapilla and also Delaney Race from Trafford High School talking about their experiences with the Middle School Fairchild Challenge. Thanks to you both.
1: Thank you so much for having us.
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4: Every day I watch the news before I go to school, and of course on the headlines it's always someone getting shot or someone getting stabbed or someone getting hurt, and I just don't think that's okay.
5: It's sad when you can't even walk to the corner store. Like, it makes me so emotional because I cannot walk outside. And it's like, it's the horriblest thing. Like, I have a little cousin who's only 2 years old, and he got shot because of what's going on in this world. And it's so sad.
6: I walked to my bus stop, and there was a shooting. So how am I supposed to get to school safe now? How am I supposed to get anywhere safe?
7: Two people got shot and killed on the street that I live on.
8: Just in my neighborhood last night, somebody got shot and they died, and somebody else got shot and they're really badly injured and they're in a hospital right now. It makes me mad because, like, I should be able to walk down the street and not go like, oh, I can't go down there because I don't know who's living down there or who's gonna shoot me.
6: A month after we moved into my house in Turtle Creek, there was a shooting and the bullet went through our house. And now my mom's pregnant, so it's like, I'm scared for her. I'm scared for my whole family to live here.
7: I've seen a lot of people die. Like, I've seen so much stuff, like, I can't even speak of it. I can't go certain places because of stuff that happened with people that I know. And, like, there's people that have tried to, like, shoot at me and try to kill me personally. I hate when I see people that be like, I want to kill myself, when I've really had people that really tried to take my life away from me.
9: I moved in Turtle Creek 9 years ago, but whenever I first moved, it was like there weren't a lot of people. Like, whenever you go outside, there wasn't a lot of people walking up and down the street. And I feel like even though a lot of people have moved in over the years, and there's like a lot of violence going on in Turtle Creek, I still feel like whenever like I look out my window, there's a lot of people still like that can be friends, that still walk around together or still hang out together in the neighborhood without there being violence.
8: How they're displaying our town by shooting people, it makes us look like a bad town and we do bad things when we don't.
10: There's a lot of violence going on and we can't let this go on because we're the future, and if we all die off, then what will we live?
11: Hi, Hi, I'm Aaliyah. I'm 12 years old. I go to Allegheny. And this is a letter to my future self, future Aaliyah. Hi. Future me, I would like to warn you that your right ankle ain't going to be 100% no more. Sorry. I hope that you can become a lawyer because that is my future dream job. My future dreams and wishes are to become a lawyer, to have twins or a baby boy, to dress, to get married, to have a big house, to be a college basketball player and make it to the WNBA, to dance for a famous person, to be rich, to meet a famous person, to skydive, to go to Africa, to go across the Mexican border, and to go to the BET Awards. Future me, I'm sorry for what I have done to my body. I know I messed it up. Bye, future me.
12: It's Matthew Ryan Miramontes, and I'm here with
13: Serena Zetz.
12: And we are at
13: the Andy Warhol's Youth Invasion.
12: And up next, we have Electric Army.
14: I apologize in advance for the musical style whiplash you're about to receive.

everybody, we are the Electric Army. That was our original song, it's Jerry's, and this here is another original of ours called Fudge. You guys have been a great crowd for everyone this evening, so if you could all please clap along to this beat, that would be wonderful. Come on, make some noise for me. All right. We all feeling good? One, two, three, four! Keep it up, don't stop that noise. I shouldn't let it get to me, but I can't get it through my head.

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Shouldn't let it get to me. Yeah, the writing's on the wall.

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I should probably point out they asked us to play covers, but we had already written the show, and I was like, whatever. Not one. So next up, we have another original. This one is called Why. And before you ask, I don't know.

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Just talk to me. Please answer me.

0: choices that I've made. But it's okay. Yeah, you're okay.
1: You okay?
0: I want you right.

0: Thank you. So for this next song, we got another original. It's called The Princess Song. We're terrible at naming things. Don't question it. No. So for this song, you guys have been excellent so far. First off, give yourselves a round of applause. Because now I got to ask you all to do something. So in this song, near the end, we got like a nice little outro thing. It's real mellow and stuff. And there's a vocal melody. I'm singing it. Luke will be singing it. It'd be great if you could all sing it too. You'll pick it up. You seem like an intelligent group of people. I got faith in all you. In honesty, I'm stalling for time because I got to tune down for this one. But I do actually need you all to sing along. I'll point it out when it happens. I have to, you got it? You got me? You guys got me. All right.
1: Yeah.
0: All right, thanks, man. All right. Ready, Finn?

All right, everybody. So remember in the beginning when I said there was a vocal melody I need you all to sing along to? This is the part. See if you can pick it up. Oh, take it slow. Just take it slow. I don't know where I'm going, but it's not down that road. Sing it for me. Take

Thank you. All right. You guys want to hear some more? You give us some more? All right. Yeah, I got a couple more for you. Don't worry. Next up, we got ourselves another original. This one is called All's Well That Ends Well. It's one of the first songs you wrote, and I think it's wonderful. Before we go any further, though, can we have a round of applause for everyone else who has gone tonight? They've been awesome. Just great. You guys are all great. It would be wonderful if we could ever get to play another show with any of you. It's awesome, guys. You guys are all great. I gotta double check this. Also, time for introductions. I'm Riley Derringor. That's Zachary Wolin on the guitar. Guitar didn't get old, man, you did. Luke Pinnegas is on the bass over there, and my brother Finn is on the drums. Oh yeah, and Mason's on guitar or whatever. Like, he's here too, I guess. All right. Without further ado,

This rules on the court, yes, your honor, shiver pool. I feel I don't know where to begin. Top lock, my friend, yes, you lose again. And I don't have a communication problem.

Oh, please stomp your feet for me. Clap your hands. I want this to be an earthquake.

0: Matthew Ryan Marimontes signing off at the Youth Invasion at the Andy Warhol Museum. 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
3: Imagine yourself dealing with the stress and uncertainty of your first year in college. Now imagine being 8,000 miles from home, on your own, with little understanding of the local culture and language. These are just a few issues that international students encounter when coming to the U.S. for college. This is Allie Goldsmith,
5: Nicholas Cobley,
6: and Elizabeth Vargo. Sonia Besigar, student at the University of Pittsburgh and secretary of the university's South Asian Student Association, notes the myriad of problems international students encounter when transitioning to college.
7: Finding the type of food that you like to eat, or a change in climate, you might not be prepared with the clothing, or even mentally for different climates. You might not realize that you can't walk everywhere, you have to actually find transportation.
5: In addition, international students face the common problems of American college students, such as missing home and adjusting academically. Geeta Maharaja, academic advisor to international students at Duquesne University, notes how these common problems are further amplified for international students.
8: Imagine how for us domestic students is challenging. Put that 4 or 5 times more in perspective when you're crossing borders, you're facing the language barrier and culture, completely different culture altogether, and you're adjusting to that. It's a new education system you're facing, so the challenges are much harder.
3: In Pittsburgh, colleges and universities are working to bridge the gap between international students and American students. Melissa Reinert, an immigration specialist at the University of Pittsburgh, talks about activities to bring students together.
9: We encourage people to get involved in things like Kayak Pittsburgh, Venture Outdoors, things where they can pursue an interest that they like and also find people with common interests. And that's really the best way to form friendships.
6: Likewise, Ms. Maharaja tells us how Duquesne is working to engage both international and American students through a unique housing system.
8: Duquesne has made an effort on trying to group our international students on the same floor, but not group them only with international students, but with an American roommate.
5: Despite the difficulties that international students face in adjusting to college life, most find their way by graduation. And when the long journey is over, these students have positive memories to look back on.
8: They all, in the end up saying, this is a happy story for us. Because coming their senior year, they are not going back home. They're looking for jobs to stay here.
2: The Green Compass was produced at the studios of the Saturday Light Brigade
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25: We spoke with Rebecca Steiger at PPG Industries.
24: Rebecca manages the analytical labs there. Her career spans over 10 years, but her interest in math and science began to appear at an early age.
26: My mom saved some of my drawings that I made when I was like 6 or 7, and it shows me in a lab coat holding a beaker. So I think from the time I was a very little kid, I knew I was going to be interested in science.
25: But it wasn't until later in life that her career started to take shape.
26: And then when I started to go to school, I realized that the science classes and the math classes were a little bit easier for me. So my grades were better in math and science. So then by the time I got to college, it was kind of obvious that that was the way I should probably go. If it's something I'm able to do and you can make money at it, then it sounds like a good job for me.
25: Rebecca describes the work that she does on a day-to-day basis.
26: What I do is look at really, really teeny tiny things with really, really big microscopes. If you guys have seen a biology lab, you're familiar with the microscopes, and you put your eyes on the eyepieces and you look at whatever's on the slide and it makes it look bigger. Well, it's a funny thing about microscopy that the smaller you want to look, the bigger the microscopes have to get. And we have microscopes today that can look down at individual atoms. So an atom's the smallest piece of matter that we've really been able to identify. And we can see those individual atoms, but the microscopes are crazy big. They take up two or three rooms with all of the electronics and the vacuum pumps and everything that you need to run them.
23: But everything at Becker's job isn't all fun and games. It comes with its own challenges.
26: The most frustrating part about my job is when I can't answer a question. Sometimes you just try and try and you run every test and you don't see any differences and you don't know what's going on, and you know you can't keep spending all day every day on a question you can't answer, so you just have to leave some things unsolved, and that one I never like.
23: Becca says this job is perfect for people who like to solve puzzles.
26: If you're the kind of person that likes to go home and take the toaster or the radio apart to see how it works, that's all physics and science and chemistry. If you really think that those questions are neat and would like to try to answer them, then this is the kind of job for you.
23: Becca gives us advice on how to persevere.
26: You know what the worst grade I ever got? I got a C in college one time. I got a C. And you know what class that was in? Chemistry. So, and my parents were very hard on me. They were, oh, Rebecca, you really need to rethink your career choice. Don't get discouraged. Expect to have a bad test. Expect to not enjoy certain parts of your classes. But overall, if you still like it, stick with it and you're going to be fine.
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17: For many years, it's been our pleasure to support the Fairchild Challenge. 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And it's our pleasure to work with Phipps as we talk with students. The program runs in selected middle schools and high schools. Last year, the middle school competition, there are different challenges throughout the year, but then there is an overall prize for the group that did the best year throughout the entire year, and that was Trafford's Middle School, and we have two representatives from that group. They are Alex Sarapilla and Delaney Race. I'm going to ask you each to introduce yourselves. Tell us a little bit more about what you like to do in general. We'll talk about the program in a minute. This is a great time to give any shout-outs or hellos to anybody you would like to acknowledge, too.
18: Hi, I'm Alex Sarapilla. I'm 14 years old. Instagram at Alex Sarapilla. I'm 14. I love to bake, do creative things. Yeah.
19: Hi, I'm Delaney Race. I'm 14 years old. I've been swimming competitively for almost 7 years now. At home, I really like to draw and do a lot of artwork.
17: It's nice to meet you both. Have both of you been involved with the program for most of your middle school years?
19: Yeah.
17: I'm going to let you two take it over. Tell us a little bit about what attracted you to it and some of the projects that you've done.
19: What attracted me to Phipps was I really got to do a lot of what I like, which is a lot of art, and I got to really incorporate that with like whatever environmental stuff is given to us through Phipps, and we got to do a lot of really interactive projects, which I really like. We got to do a lot of like drawing flowers, and this year we got to make hats out of like recyclable materials, which was really cool. We also make ornaments all the time, and just what attracted me to it was like the aspect of it, making stuff and creating stuff and using all these different supplies.
18: I really liked doing the Fairchild Challenges. I really enjoyed the creative aspects and getting to research in tandem with Delaney doing a lot of, like, the creative art stuff. I really enjoyed, like, doing the hats, and I made the ornaments, and they were so much fun. I got to see them at FIPS during Christmas time, and I just really enjoyed all of, like, the challenges in doing them.
17: Let's break down what those challenges were, if you can remember them. We don't have to do them in order, but every month or so, you would get a different challenge from FIPS, and this would be done not only by folks throughout southwestern Pennsylvania, but throughout the country. What are some of the challenges, and how did you respond to them?
19: The first challenge is always making the ornaments for the Christmas trees for when they do their Christmas light display. Last year, I think it was like doing iridescent animals, and we made like these little ornaments of animals that, you know, shine and stuff. And this year it was ornaments of Arctic animals, and we had to use like recyclable materials like water bottles, popsicle sticks, anything that you'd find to like that'd be just on the ground and reusing it.
17: And there's an environmental connection in every challenge. What are those connections in this one?
18: For this challenge, we had to research the animals and make like an essay about their habitats, how they lived, and the dangers that, like, climate change and, like, the dangers that they face.
17: Very interesting. And even learning about iridescent animals, but then learning about animals, I guess Arctic was chosen because it's a wintertime. What did you learn that surprised you or that you think more people need to know about?
19: Throughout all the challenges, I think I learned a lot about like how many animals and plants are extinct and struggling due to climate change. And it really surprised me, like some of the just like plants even you wouldn't think would be like there would have a scarcity of. So it really surprised me, like learning about like so many things that we have to really advocate for.
18: What Delaney said, honestly, I feel like I really enjoyed doing the Fairchild Challenge because it really helped educate me from a more basic stance on climate change to getting to know more about these animals, about these plants, and about the effects that climate change can have on all of us.
17: What are some of those effects?
18: Well, a lot of like animals have been like going extinct, being endangered, and

0: and stuff. And the last challenge was to make a hat out of recyclable materials.
1: Yeah, honestly, the hats were one of my favorite projects. I got to tour the Billy Porter exhibit with my mom in June, and it was great. So what we did was we were connected with a local like place that recycles materials. So we got to take a field trip down to that place, and we had like a day where we just went through the building and the store, and we got to find all of these cool recycled materials. And then we got to make our hats out of them.
2: This wasn't the Center for Creative Reuse by any chance, was it? They do a lot of that. There's other places. Construction Junction is another one. What kind of materials did you pick up to make your hats out of?
0: I picked up a lot of materials. Just the entire store was filled with materials that would definitely be thrown out and, like, you know, put into landfills in the environment. There was a lot of, like, fabric and buttons and like strings and just stuff like you want to think of, like clock hands or stuff like that.
2: That sounds like the Center for Creative Reuse. I don't know if that rings a bell or not.
0: That sounds like it might be it.
1: It might have been.
0: I can't remember.
1: I'm not 100% sure though.
2: That's okay. So what kind of hat did you make?
1: So me with my partner, Elsie, we made a, like, blue, very, like, Southern Belle Kentucky Derby-inspired hat, and we got to find a lot of recycled fabrics that were going to be, like, wasted. And we also got to recycle a ton of plastic beading that could have ended up in a landfill or in the ocean, and I felt like it was really cool to be able to recycle that and make something beautiful.
2: Yeah, you make something really elegant out of materials somebody would throw away. What was yours, Delaney?
0: I kind of went with, like, the clock idea. I used a lot of fabrics and beads, and I, like, made, like, got a bunch of recycled cardboard, and I made a bunch of, like, gears and little hands and, like, used a bunch of ribbon around it and made it, like, kind of themed based on that, because that's what a lot of the supplies I found, like, reminded me of.
2: Very cool. If you're just joining us, Alex and Delaney are members of the Fairchild Challenge team at Trafford Middle School that won the Pittsburgh competition across all of the schools. And the Fairchild Challenge is designed to get teens more engaged with the environment. And it's done locally here by FIPS, although it's a national program, and the way it's put forth, as its name would imply, is through challenges that are issued throughout the school year. Let's pick one or two more, and then I'd like to get some general ideas about how you're feeling about the planet. Is there another challenge? You mentioned drawing is one, but go ahead and bring up any you'd like.
0: The one I really liked, we had to research animals that, like, depended on each other throughout the environment, and we incorporated that into a project by making, like, these kind of, like, baseball cards or, like, Pokemon cards of the animals, and you had to write the information on them and how, like, they related to each other and how they helped each other throughout the environment, and I drew the animals and I researched them and wrote how, like, they corresponded with each
2: other. Very cool. What animals, can you name a few that you chose?
0: Well, mine was, I did, like, a cactus and a moth and how they helped each other through, like, pollination and how the moth pollinated each cactus and how the moth got food from the cactus, and the cactus got to reproduce.
2: Very cool.
1: Yeah, I got to help Delaney with some of the research on that, and it was very, like, cool and interesting to learn about those relationships in nature that you wouldn't normally, like, expect to think about. It was very, like, cool to see how, like, a moth and, like, a cactus could, like, benefit each other, and I feel like that was very cool.
2: So these symbiotic relationships, and others would do some of the research as to how they work, and it sounds, Delaney, like you use your artistic expertise to bring them to life, and doing them on, you know, a Pokemon-sized card or a baseball card is a really

0: cool idea to do it. Is there another pair you can think of? The cactus and moth is fascinating to think about.
1: We only did one set. I think other people did, because it had to be a relationship between a plant and an animal.
0: Ah, okay.
1: And a bunch of other people did, like, bees and flowers and just other, like, a lot of plants that we actually saw at FIPS.
0: What a cool idea. So let's pick one more, if there's one more project the two of you would like to mention.
1: I think my favorite one we did... We designed NASA patches for their mission to grow tomatoes in space, which was really cool. And I got to, what we did for a lot of the projects was I like drew and designed it, and Alex would do a lot of the writing.
0: You guys are a good team, an illustrator and a writer. I'm sure you both can do both of those things, but it sounds like you really like to draw, and you probably love research and writing. Why would learning about NASA be important to the environment?
2: It was really cool and important to learn about that, because we got to see how the environment, like growing tomatoes, could be impacted with more like actual like sciences, like going to space, and with like NASA doing a lot of that space stuff. It was really like cool to see how the environmental studies part can be applied to all other parts of your life.
0: Very cool. And that what a great way to get engaged that way with it. So how did this program impact the way, just generally, that you feel about the environment? I know it's hard to think back 3 years ago, but are you feeling more hopeful, more concerned, more informed? I'm just curious how you think things have changed in your personal outlook.
1: I think from 3 years ago, I'm definitely more hopeful, because I've got to experience a lot of the organizations that are helping to really recreate the environment. And back to 3 years ago, I think what got me into it was just the idea of like learning about all this environmental stuff, and I think it was a really good opportunity to really get hands-on with it and learn a lot of stuff you didn't know, like to research yourself.
0: So to help you, though, to see that there are adults and organizations that are working to try to address the problems that you've detected, what about you, Alex?
2: I honestly... I'm not going to say I was ignorant 3 years ago, but looking back from then to now, I feel more informed, and I feel very just much more like prepared for that, because I feel like I didn't really think about the environment as much as I do now. And I feel like now I'm more informed, and I can make better decisions about what I do and what the people I surround myself with do with the environment.
0: What a great... result. I think the folks at the Fairchild Challenge would be thrilled to hear both of you saying it. Have you made any changes, like in your own personal ways you go about things that are okay to talk about? Does anything come to mind?
1: I've definitely been more aware of like a lot of the recycle, after using so many recycled materials for all these projects and realizing like how much really goes into the environment, I've been more, definitely a lot more careful about what I, you know, put in the trash and what I can reuse. Because a lot of the stuff I used to put in the trash, I could definitely use for other purposes.
0: Yeah, it's hard to get into the habit of doing that. But once you do, you can start to spread the word and encourage other people to take action, too. What about you, Alex?
2: I feel like, honestly, what Delaney said is very true. Like, I feel like I'm more, like, considerate with, like, recycling and, like, using non-single-use instruments when I can, and I feel like I'm just a lot more considerate about that now.
0: Now, you both are in ninth grade now. Happy high school. Did it start yet?
1: It started Thursday, the 24th.
0: How'd it go?
1: It was good. It was a lot different from middle school. I really enjoyed it.
0: I'm glad. It's a big transition.
2: A fun one.
0: I'm glad to hear you say that. I thought it was fun for me, too. I really enjoyed high school a lot more than middle school. Have you thought about what you might like to do after high school? It's kind of early, but I'm curious.
1: I've definitely thought about pursuing a career in the arts, but I also really, through this challenge, I really enjoy like a lot of the sciences, and so I might go into a field with like biology or some marine biology or something working with a lot of animals. But I definitely also want to incorporate the art I do into what I do for a living.
2: I feel like I'm a very creative person, and I feel like for me, I would love to do something with like marketing or like being able to express my creative self while still being able to like do research and being able to like find out stuff like that.
0: Thank you for sharing that. I just have a few more questions for you. One is, do you want to acknowledge anybody, teachers or family members?
1: Definitely our gifted teacher, Dr. Ekberg. We had her since we were probably in about third grade, and she's helped us so much with like getting involved in these projects.
2: Yeah, Dr. Lynn Ekberg, she is such a good teacher. She constantly supported us and helped us. I think I've had her since like second grade, so it's like I've known her for like most of my life, and she was so helpful with the Fairchild Challenge and even things out of that. So definitely, I feel like I want to acknowledge her for that.
0: Excellent. And I see somebody out there. Is that somebody's brother or sister? Sister, I think, maybe?
1: My sister is right there.
0: There she is. She just turned her head around. What's her name?
1: That's Sailor.
0: Hi, Sailor. And it looks like those dads.
2: Yeah, my dad is here, too.
0: Well, I'm glad they both came. Two more questions. Is there anything either of you wanted to say that I didn't give you a chance to say?
1: No, I think I just want everyone to really get into, like, really check out the Fairchild Challenges and see, because FIPS does a lot. I didn't realize how much FIPS did just besides, like, grow plants when I was, you know, starting middle school, and I think everyone should really, like, explore that.
2: Yeah, I feel like everyone should, like, go to FIPS, support FIPS, because of their mission is so impactful to the world around us, and I feel like it is such a great cause to support.
0: Now, my last question, if you had one wish to change anything in the world, it's up to you, and it doesn't, we'll just say you can choose something. It doesn't have to be the most important thing, but I'm curious if anything comes to mind, if you could change an attitude or outlook or a situation. Does anything come to mind?
1: I definitely want to help the environment, you know, prevent climate change, keep animals from becoming extinct, and keep the biodiversity within all of our ecosystems.
0: That was Delaney Race. That's a great response to that. What about you, Alex?
2: I feel like I would wish for more just like rest and easiness and more like cohesiveness in our world right now, because I feel like we're very all like not like resting easy, and I feel like we're all very like jumbled, and I feel like it'd be great if we could all come together for even like a cause like climate change and like Delaney said, biodiversity. I feel like it'd be such a great cause to see our communities come together with.
0: So a case of maybe some tranquility, mm-hmm. And a little more contentedness, maybe even a sense of joy for the abundance that we have. And a recognition of that. I'm not trying to put words in your mouth, but what you said is really inspirational to think about it that way. I want to thank both of you for coming. I hope you'll come back. And who made? Oh, look what Sailor did. Sailor takes after you. Sailor.
1: Yeah, she loves to draw and
0: Sailor
1: like
0: drew our logo, and it's actually quite good.
2: I love it.
0: Did she sign that and date it? Do we get to keep it? I want to thank Alex, Sarapilla, and also Delaney Race from Trafford High School, talking about their experiences with the Middle School Fairchild Challenge. Thanks to you both.
2: Thank you so much for having us.
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5: Welcome to the kids on Youth Express, recording live from U Prep at Camp Marvelous. This is Janice Clotel Williams. I am in the sixth grade. Joining me today will be Rain, Brianna, and Alaysia.
6: Bullies maybe because they're treated, that's why they treat other people like that.
7: Yeah, I know firsthand. I get bullied every day. Now, for the commercial break.
5: Why do you think you get bullied?
7: Because I get bullied every day because some people just are like, oh, you're ugly, oh, you're poor, oh, I don't know. What are those?
6: Bullies. The reason why they bully on people is because they're not tough and they got nothing to do with their life.
8: I agree with Naomi because bullies, they don't know what they're doing and they're not really tough.
5: One way to prevent bullying is you can have more friends just stay away from them, or...
7: A way to prevent bullying is to ignore them.
6: If you see somebody bullying on somebody, you should tell the bully to stop bullying.
5: Nick, what do you have to say about this?
9: Most people, if they get bullied, I'm pretty sure in school, they tell the teacher.
10: Don't hang around people who are fake, and don't hang around people that get you in trouble.
5: Don't hang out with people who don't look for the best in you, who only use you for certain things.
8: A way to stop bullying is to hang out with friends that are like better than bullying, and then always hang around them if a bully comes back so that they can help protect them.
5: One time when I was in kindergarten, a bully said that I hit him when I actually did not. I was only in kindergarten.
9: I never got bullied in my life.
6: But yeah, I got bullied before, like a lot of times. But now I don't get bullied anymore.
5: I also don't get bullied anymore.
8: I don't get bullied anymore.
10: I also don't get bullied anymore.
7: I still, to this day, always get bullied.
6: But yeah, if you see a bully, you gotta tell a teacher.
5: That concludes this episode of The Kids on Youth Express, recording live from Camp Marvelous at U Prep. Special thanks to Mr. Ben and Restoreo Camp. We welcome your feedback and input. Please address comments to info@youthexpress.org.
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12: I'm Sharina. I'm 15 years old. I go to Perry High School. And if you're just now joining us, you're listening to Streaming the Future.
13: I'm Ben Wozny. I'm a sophomore from Carrick. Before we start talking about our futures, I'd like to state that we just met today, so we're learning a whole lot about each other just by sitting here talking.
12: Yeah, nice to meet you, Ben.
13: Nice to meet you, too. Well, where do you want to start?
12: High school, since we're already in it.
13: Okay. Well, high school right now is absolutely tumultuous, and I mean, you were already telling me before we started, there's a big difference between curriculums, even between states now.
12: Mm-hmm. I recently moved here to Pittsburgh from Plano, Texas, and it's really different. Plano is very quiet, and it's a very controlled curriculum. Like, they give you the work, and you do it, and you don't get any free time until you go home. But here, my school is like a home away from home. I do my work, and then I also socialize. Even right now, like, a lot of kids just choose not to do the work at all. Like, sometimes my teacher will pull up the grade book, and it's like E's and E's and D's and C's and like one A. And that's because nobody does the work. Nobody comes to class. So maybe like a little more structure or like discipline would help, because a lot of kids are just straight up failing.
13: I think the government might have to step in a little more sternly if they want anything to get done. If they want grade averages to go up, if they want the attendance to rise.
12: Yeah, like sometimes I'm just so exhausted I can't even go to school for the first three periods. I just stay in bed until like seventh period and then I go. If I wasn't legally obligated, I probably would not go to school.
13: Things required.
12: Emotional instability, like mental health and emotional health aren't really as important these days. Like, why are kids so tired and why are kids so angry? Why is there so much dysfunction in school?
13: I think it's because they don't have anywhere to put their energy, and it's just sitting there and it just builds up. They just start to feel these ways about everything. They don't know how to handle with all this energy. They're just sitting there. They're being idle because they don't have to do anything. I wanted to talk about, you know, what we were thinking about getting into for our careers and such. I'm looking into journalism. I'm really interested in it. I love everything about it. Just the descriptiveness of everybody that I've ever read. It's just absolutely amazing. I want to get into it because I feel creative. It really interests me. Everything, every aspect of that career. The schooling, everything. I would like to experience it. I want to get into it and, I don't know, maybe even be on the broadcast team for the Pirates. That's my aspiring dream.
12: I want to be an artist just because of the freedom to express myself in so many ways. I could go into photography and take pictures and videos to, like, express my aesthetics. I could go into the fine arts and paint or sketch or even sculpt and do pottery. My biggest problem is, like, I worry that I'm, like, wasting people's times when I'm trying to express myself or, like, even just not talking. What I think and what I say, it doesn't always mesh together the right way, so what I'm thinking may come out a completely different way when I'm trying to talk to people. I'd like to go into art because there's no right or wrong way. Like, I could just do anything, and people could take it as they see it, even if I told them exactly what I meant. I could take this pop bottle and then color it red, and nobody would know what it meant unless I told them. I like that.
13: I see what you're saying, and I mean, art is eternal. We're still processing information in art that we were given thousands of years ago.
12: Mm-hmm.
13: It can really last forever, and interpretations are endless because meanings of things change with time, and that's why I think that's a really good career to get into, because it will always be there.
12: I just have such a deep appreciation for art because aesthetics are really important to me. Like, I take pictures everywhere I go of everything, the sky, certain buildings. I never take pictures of people because of, like, consent and all that. But just everything is so beautiful to me, just the way that it is. And the sky, I love the sky so much. It's never the same twice.
13: I see what you mean. The sky really is beautiful. It changes frequently, the clouds and everything.
12: Mm-hmm. 100 years from now, art may even be, like, you could literally picture anything you want and directly transfer those images into somebody's mind. Like, 100 years from now, who knows?
13: That's deep. Yeah, the way art's perceived and the way it's transmitted could be way different. Who knows what technology is going to do in the next 50 years? I mean, your thoughts could be seen on a screen. They might find a way to take your electric impulses in your brain and project them. They might find a way to physically show pain, to be able to describe pain, to be able to actually describe what the feeling is, why you're feeling it, and where it comes from. That might be an art form.
12: And, like, the way people see things, like, you could look at a landscape and people will focus on completely different aspects if you show them the exact same thing. The ocean, some people notice the horizon, or they look directly at the sky, or they look at the ocean, what's in the ocean, the sand. People's perspectives are just, you can never really get it right, even if somebody just tells you.
13: It's all about perception.
12: Mm-hmm.
13: People look at what they choose to look at, and it's because of their prior experiences. They don't know, they only know what they've been through. And they could have some attachment to anything. The color blue could mean something to you that I am not aware of. the color of your sweater could mean something to you. You might have picked it today because it makes you feel comfortable.
12: This is my favorite sweater. I got it at the thrift store the first day I moved here. I was like, it's really cold. I need more jackets.
13: Yeah, here from Texas, I imagine it would be a lot cooler.
12: Mm-hmm.
13: Yeah, like, just colors of perception and everything. I mean, you've been through so much that I've never even experienced. I've never been to Texas.
12: It's nice.
13: It's a lot warmer.
12: And the way that everything is built, it's like, there's more, it's spread out and it's not quite as tall. Like, my school in Texas, it sprawled out for like acres of land, but it was only two stories tall. Here, Perry is very narrow and it's three whole stories tall. That's cool.
13: A lot more hilly here.
12: Mm-hmm.
13: A lot more hills.
12: My calves were burning on my way here trying to walk.
13: Yeah, that's not a fun walk from anywhere.
12: Mm-hmm. What do you think dating will be like in the future?
13: Dating in the I think that that's going to be highly electronic, honestly.
12: Really?
13: Yeah.
12: I would think that in the future, like, a lot of discourse is going around now about same-sex relationships and polyamory, and I would like to think that in the future, people's business would stay their business. Like, like, why are people so worried about what goes on behind other people's closed doors?
13: The idea of acceptance is spreading very, very fast. I mean, it's another thing about politics and about religion and about how Christianity is kind of ridiculous on the whole idea of homosexuality.
12: Mm-hmm.
13: It's, at the end of the day, I mean, it's who you like. It's got nothing to do with anybody else, and I see what you mean. It should be about who you, it shouldn't be about anybody else. It's about your feelings towards another person. Like we were talking about earlier, about how people are identifying differently now.
12: Mm-hmm. Some people just don't go by any pronouns. They just go by they.
13: Exactly. People just choose to be whatever they want to be. And I mean, it's really saying something about how our culture is advancing.
12: Mm-hmm.
13: Because slowly but surely, people are starting to become accepting. But like you were saying, there are people out there that will judge.
12: But then again, it's all about perception. Like, you can see what you choose to see. Like, those people thousands of miles away, you've never even met them. So you can just, if it doesn't appeal to you, the idea that people can exist outside of the binary, then just ignore it.
13: Absolutely.
12: If it makes you uncomfortable, you can pretend that it doesn't exist and just live as comfortably as you would like to.
13: Your word does not matter in a stranger's relationship.
12: Exactly.
13: It's got absolutely nothing to do with them. Through and through. I mean, if I was to go up to, I don't know, anybody, if I was just to go up to anybody and say, I don't like you because of this, if they understand your premise, like, you know, it's not your problem, and they see it that way, there's no need to pay attention to me or what I have to say because mm-hmm. it's their life.
12: Like, I barely remember all of the people that I've met or seen. Like, just this morning, I was crossing the street with this dude who was walking his dog. I don't remember the color of his hat. I really remember his dog, though. But I don't remember him. I think I said something to him. Oh, I asked him, which side of the museum do you come in on? Because this is my first time in here. And already I'm forgetting his face, what color his eyes are. Was he wearing glasses? I don't know. So if somebody walks up to you and just comes at you with so much negativity, after a while, it just becomes so irrelevant.
13: That's one of the horrible things about discrimination, too, because it works both ways. That person who discriminates against you won't even remember you a week from now.
12: So why is it such a problem how you live?
13: Exactly. They're just bugging you because they get a rise out of it, because it's very likely they have an insecurity that they feel the need to project onto you.
12: And it's all about how comfortable they are. Like, people's comfort zones will be the death of us all. If you're comfortable, like, all you know is men, women, and monogamous relationships, these new things can, like, just bombard you, and you feel afraid, and people learn to hate what they fear.
13: Yeah, that's something we found out through history, is people hate what's different. And when you're the majority for so long, and you just, in culture, bombards you with these new ideas, you don't know how to handle that, so you take it and you find hatred.
12: Some examples.
13: Elton John in the 70s, okay, he was... He was a very big musician before he'd come out as homosexual. Everybody loved him. But once people found out that he was gay, there was a gigantic part of his reputation that just got torn away simply because he was attracted to people of the same sex. And I mean, he'd built such a great career spanning over several years, and it just been taken, such a big part had been taken because at the time people were not as accepting. He lost his whole, a big part of his following.
12: Just because of people who he'd probably never ever meet, and they're just like, I will not listen to this man's music because he could fall in love with a man, and I don't understand that, and I don't want to understand that.
13: Absolutely. It makes no sense. This is such good music. I like it so much, but he's gay, so I won't listen to it. There's no logic.
12: So crazy.
13: It's ridiculous.
12: All right, we're going to take a quick break right now. We'll see you guys later.
13: Welcome back to Streaming Justice. My name's Ben Wozni. I'm a sophomore from Carrick.
12: My name's Sharina Jones. I'm a sophomore for Perry.
13: So you wanted to talk a little bit about music and how it affects you.
12: A little bit. I love music so much. Like, I listen to music all the time. I never go anywhere without my headphones.
13: It's a great way to portray emotion.
12: Mm-hmm.
13: It's a big form of art.
12: And, like, so often, like, just lyrics, they'll put thoughts and feelings that I have right into the perfect words. It's just the best feeling. We're like, I can't really grasp a thought I'm having. I'm just like, how would I write this down? And then I hear it while I'm listening to music. I'm like, yes.
13: You hear something and you can relate to that person. You can relate to that song because they can relate to your feeling. I know what you're saying. I can feel that. That's a lot of the stuff I listen to. That's why you try to match your mood with the songs you're listening to. If you're upset, if something happened, you're going to listen to probably slower tempo music.
12: Mm-hmm.
13: Because you're trying to relate, you're trying to find
12: like
13: something.
12: Sometimes if you just need to cry, you listen to that song that brings you to tears, and you cry and you feel better, and then you're like, enough of this, I'm ready to get down.
13: Yeah.
12: And I listen to a little bit of everything.
13: Yeah, me too.
12: Except country. I can't get with it. I never been able to get with country.
13: I'm in and out of it, honestly. It's a little weird. But yeah, because you can relate to everything else. You haven't been living on a farm since you were a young one.
12: Well, my dad, his house was like surrounded on three sides with dense woods, and then our front yard was like, what, 3 acres? And the nearest neighbor was like half a mile away.
13: Wow.
12: That was back in McDonough, Georgia. I was living there until I was in about fourth grade, and then I moved to the city.
13: You've been all over the place.
12: Yeah.
13: That's kind of amazing. You've been a lot of settings, a lot of different places. So Texas is when you moved into the city?
12: Mm-hmm.
13: Okay.
12: Well, for me, Texas was more like the suburbs, because Plano, like, if you don't make, like, at least $70,000 a year, you ain't gonna be able to live there. Like, Plano is, like, you were never, like, 2 miles away from a Starbucks or a Panera.
13: Oh.
12: Or Chipotle. Like, take what you will from that, but, like, it's kind of like where all the soccer moms live.
13: Yeah, suburbia, I can see it in my head.
12: Yeah.
13: That's interesting.
12: Well, back to music. I listen to a lot of, like, neo-soul and groove, like Erykah Badu and Janelle Monáe. And then I listen to, I don't even know what you would call it, like, just instrumental electro vibes, like Mind Design and...
13: I like Mind Design.
12: Really?
13: Yeah.
12: I didn't think nobody else listened to that. I just found it on YouTube, like, in the crack of dawn. I was just on my phone.
13: I think that's how everybody finds them. They're just kind of... They're listening for something at, like, 2 in the morning, and then all of a sudden...
12: Yeah.
13: There they are. It's good stuff, though.
12: And then I found this other electro, like, 70s vibe band called La Colère.
13: Never heard of them.
12: Yeah, like, all their lyrics are in French. I think they are themselves, like, French, but I don't know. But I really like the vibes I get from their music. It's, like, all satin and holographics.
13: There's this band I listen to called Home. They kind of give off that same vibe.
12: I never heard of them.
13: It's another techno, and it's all 70s, 80s-ish, just vibes, you know?
12: Yeah. And speaking of vibes, like aesthetics, like the way you portray your thoughts and feelings onto your body, your hair, your accessories, your clothes, and then whatever music you might play around people.
13: How do you think that's going to change when we get older? You think it's going to get even more abstract, or?
12: Yeah, aesthetics are just like, every person is so different. Like, even in my own house, nobody's room looks the same. My room, I have books everywhere. I don't know how to keep my clothes in the wardrobe, so I have clothes on the bed, clothes on the chair. I think I have like 8 candles on my dresser. I have 7 packs of incense. It's just really homey. Like, I always like my stuff to smell good. And then I collect crystals, and I have a deck of tarot cards.
13: Different.
12: And then my mom's room, makeup everywhere. She's so organized. Her clothes, like, color coordinated. She has the room with the most windows, so it's always well lit. I love being in her room. It's so peaceful and just airy, especially early in the morning. I get good pictures of the sky. My brother's room, his computers, and his bed. It's very minimalistic, and it's just centered around his computer and TV. So that's our aesthetics, just mashed into one house.
13: And that's just 3 different rooms.
12: Mm-hmm.
13: Of people that
12: so
13: are closely related.
12: So a whole entire world of people. I think it'll get even more abstract, and people find parts of themselves they didn't even know they had, and they'll be like, how do I put this out there?
13: People probably polarize even more, you know?
12: Mm-hmm. Yeah, You mean like polarized cameras?
13: I mean different.
12: Oh.
13: Differentiate each other, because these people will just, they'll have radical ideas and they'll go out with them.
12: Yeah.
13: And they'll attract a lot of people, and then somebody else will do something else.
12: Mm-hmm.
13: And it'll just, the crowd will split even more than it is now. Like, the world itself is almost set to split, you know?
12: Exactly. You can be different and not be by yourself. Like, you don't have to find somebody who's exactly like you to mesh with them. You can have one thing in common, like you drink the same kind of water, Fiji water, you collect those bottles, you shop at the same place, you only buy this kind of jacket, you went to that one concert, like.
13: That's the thing, and you see a lot of people, because a lot of people don't have much in common, and they're the best of friends,
12: mm-hmm.
13: and a lot of people who do have a lot of things in common don't really get along, because they've already seen everything.
12: Exactly.
13: The whole point of having friends and, you know, social relationships, you expose each other to new things.
12: I'd like to get something different out of all my meetings with my friends.
13: Most definitely.
12: Like, what y'all eat yesterday? Ramen and cheese. How was that? It was terrible, but I was real hungry and I was up so late. I ate avocado toast. Oh, you're so Instagram aesthetic. I'm just like.
13: Yeah. I mean, it's all about just being able to relate, but not being able to copy.
12: Yeah.
13: You can't be exact. I love different. I love different things in people.
12: Mm-hmm.
13: And it's not even always that you want the same thing out of 2 different people. You might, I don't know, I might like to listen to a certain type of music with you, but then when I go home, it's something completely different. It's
12: exactly,
13: just,
12: like the experiences with people. I don't listen to trap music. I listen to trap music socially because, like, you pipe it up and dab with your friends, and then you go home and you get in your feelings.
13: Yeah.
12: Like,
13: I listen to a bit of underground rap with my friends, and then I go home and I'm switching it back to the 70s and the 80s,
12: mm-hmm.
13: and it's just so odd, because you don't even think about it. You just do it.
12: Mm-hmm. Like, what y'all want to put on the aux? And be like, XXXTentacion, and then you go home, it's like, ugh. I'm going to put on some Badu.
13: Switching up everything.
12: Yeah.
13: And it's not a sense of being socially false either. It's just, it's all about the scene. It's all about what you're surrounded with.
12: Like, people are so multifaceted. And that doesn't mean they're fake. They're just, it's like a diamond, like any gemstone. It's just got different sides of it. And it reflects light different ways when you hold it up to different sorts of light.
13: Exactly.
12: So if you hang around people with this kind of vibe, you're going to reflect some different side than you do when you hang out at home with, like, 2 different people.
13: Yeah. even when you're by yourself. I genuinely don't believe that I have a side of me that is everywhere.
12: In this notebook, I was just like, I'm always so anxious, and I talk so much at school, and then I wrote it down, like, who am I when no one's around? I'm just like, I'm calm and peaceful and self-assured and focused, but then I get around people, I'm just like, how do I talk to these people? What if I'm weird? Like,
13: you just get a general anxiety around the unfamiliar. That's completely normal.
12: But I really am just trying to focus on trying to take my peace with me everywhere I go.
13: I think that's one of life's journeys. You need to learn how to be yourself and be 100% genuine.
12: Mm-hmm.
13: All right, we'll be back after this short break.

0: Okay, welcome back. This is Ben Wozni from Carrick.
1: This is Sharina Jones from Perry, and you're listening to Streaming the Future.
0: And we just wanted to talk about our ideas of being comfortable in our future and about how we want to live our life out. You want me to start?
1: Okay. Yeah.
0: I want to live somewhere semi-secluded with a family, a wife, maybe a few kids. Just in an area where people can't generally come and bother us. Because I deal with human interaction every day, and I don't mind it, but honestly, if I didn't have to deal with it, I don't know if I would, you know?
1: Me, it's like one end of the spectrum or the other. Either I'm living in the city, partying every day, and then going to work, or I'm living on a farm with, like, goats and plants.
0: Yeah.
1: Maybe I might find a way to have a pet goat in the city wherever I end up. Who knows?
0: Who knows? Maybe you can defy the house regulation or whatever.
1: Yeah.
0: I like the idea of not really, I don't know, being in the run of it, because that is the idea of growing up and being an adult, is dealing with things every day and just knocking them out. But the whole picture that society painted for us as success is sitting there and relaxing and enjoying living while doing nothing. Just
1: love watching people in action, just like doing them, like, I don't know, I romanticize everything about life. Like, somebody's going to the store to buy water, like, yas, stay hydrated, live, honey.
0: I feel that everything is always over. It's always over-exaggerated.
1: Yeah.
0: They don't think anything of it, but you're watching them.
1: It's just like,
0: They think nothing of you, and in your head, you're just, yes, you do you. Yeah, I don't know. You always hear about those, like, in Brentwood, there's a cafe where people sit outside and they drink their coffee, and you just walk by them, you think nothing of them because you're there for a reason. You have things to do. Well, I want to be one of those people, just sitting and watching people, you know, walking or driving to their work, because that's eventually going to be me doing those jobs, and I don't know, I guess I already want to retire before I even start working, so yeah.
1: I don't even know what I want to do when I leave high school. I'm going to college because that's what people do, but, like, what do I go to college for? What do I do when I get there? How do I get the money for that? I'm just like, I'll cross that bridge when I get there.
0: You're getting pummeled by questions.
1: Yeah.
0: It is rough.
1: I might go to art school because I do like photography and visual arts.
0: I mean, that is an interesting field to get into, like we talked about earlier. It's going to be around forever because there are always new ways to interpret, and there are going to be new ways to create, too. I mean, you could get into advertising with that. You could just publish your work. Possibilities are endless.
1: Yeah. Hopefully painting sticks around. I love watercolors, the way, like, the water makes the colors blend and all that.
0: They blend smoothly. I like that a lot. I do like watercoloring. It always looks nice.
1: No matter what you do.
0: Absolutely.
1: Like, just a stick figure dog. Wow, look at that shading.
0: That really, really, really looks like something. You could have put a lot of work into this, but it took you, what, maybe 2 minutes with a brush and some black paint.
1: Yeah. Another thing, I always use blue when I watercolor, no matter what I'm coloring, even if it's, like, the sun or flowers. Like, I always have some hint of blue because blue pretty much is my favorite color.
0: Yeah.
1: Like, it's just so...
0: You just like it.
1: Mm-hmm.
0: My favorite color is grass green. I don't know why I like it. It always finds its way into just about anything that I do.
1: Mm-hmm.
0: It's not even on purpose. It's just, oh, this would work here.
1: What kind of food do you like?
0: I like hot and spicy stuff, but I also
1: Same.
0: Like, yeah, it's so good. I don't know. It's almost like a challenge.
1: Me, personally, I can't stand sweets. Like, if it's too sweet, I won't eat it. I can't stand fudge. I don't really like chocolate like that. The way it coats my tongue kind of makes me sick. And I do love spicy foods. I put chili peppers in everything, like dried red chili pepper flakes, hot sauce. I buy the spiciest ramen every time I go to the Asian store. I love spicy food so much.
0: I don't know. It's like it just like challenges your palate. It's like you can't eat all this.
1: And oh, yeah, I can.
0: Oh, yes, I can.
1: And then I eat more.
0: Mm-hmm.
1: Bro.
0: It's so good.
1: And I love cheesy fries. Just whatever, whenever.
0: How you feel about the school lunches?
1: The only thing that's, like, halfway edible is the salads. But the ranch is, like, fat-free ranch. And then the Italian is, like, It's just vinegar and oil and a little pepper. It doesn't taste like anything.
0: It's the new calorie program they put in place for us.
1: Me, Perry, I have classes on all the floors. The gym is like three floors down across the bridge. Then I go straight up to the third floor, then back down to the second, then back up to the third, down to the first, go back down by the gym to the band room. So I need more calories because I'm burning those calories going up and down the stairs. Then I got to walk home. So yeah, I need to eat.
0: That's the thing about Carrick High School is steps, steps, steps. Wherever you need to go, you're going up or down at least two floors, and it's absolutely ridiculous.
1: Exactly. I mean, it's to keep us in shape, but still, y'all got to feed us first.
0: I think they meet minimum requirements because that's what they have to meet.
1: Luckily, there's a corner store right in front of Perry. Like, you just go there before you go to school. You could take, like, three bags worth of food, and they won't confiscate it or nothing. That's so lit.
0: They always take stuff off of us.
1: I feel you, son.
0: It's ridiculous. They don't let us walk in with anything.
1: Mm-hmm. Like, the only thing is it can't be open. Like, if you buy a drink, like, even if you just open the cap and take a little sip, you got to throw it away or drink or just chug it.
0: Mm-hmm.
1: Your chips can't be open. Like, everything has to be pristine when you walk in. Other than that, you can walk in with, like, the entire inventory at Walmart.
0: Yeah, they don't let us any snacks or anything. It's just...
1: Dang. I feel you. Yeah. Well, this has been so great talking with you and talking to y'all listening.
0: It's been really enlightening.
1: I'm Sharina, and I'm from Perry. I'm a sophomore.
0: This is the sophomore Ben Wozni from Carrick. Thank you for listening to us.
2: 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This is Grace Dorfler, and I'm a member of Pittsburgh Youth Media 2016. I attend Oakland Catholic High School. I'm a junior, and joining me are...
3: My name is Elijah Evans, and I go to City Charter High School, and I'm a 12th grader.
4: I'm Aaron Sheedy. I go to Oakland Catholic High School, and I'll be a junior in the fall.
5: I'm Samson Afalabi. I go to Trinity Christian School, and I'll be a junior.
6: 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I will be a junior at Pittsburgh Kappa.
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2: 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I've always loved writing, and I'm eager to meet other people who love journalism and explore other forms of sharing stories.
3: Recently in school, I took a creative writing class, and it was based on like me making up stories or writing about myself, but I feel like I should expand my horizons and write about what's happening in the real world and focusing on reality.
4: I joined Pittsburgh Youth Media because my sister actually pushed me to do it. And so she always sung very high praises of it. So I decided to join. I'm really excited to do it because I want to like show that I have my own voice and to share my interests and everything with the world.
5: I had first joined because I had seen this program and thought it was a good program. Now I'm also thinking it's a chance I could write about the community and anything that intrigues me, and it'd be a fun experience to just go out into the world and just write.
6: I wanted to join youth media because living in Pittsburgh, I feel like a lot of the media coverage are things that I necessarily don't agree with or necessarily think that like aren't the truth. And oftentimes I feel like they're coming from people who are just doing this to just get a word count and don't actually love or invested in what they're talking about. So I joined because I want to have my own voice and speak truth from the youth point of view and not have people continue to speak for me, but speak for myself.
7: I joined because I like to express my opinion about things that are like topics that are highly discussed in the world.
6: Oftentimes I think that youth are like portrayed in a negative point of view. So I feel like either it's youth going to jail, youth like vandalizing something, or anything that just continues to feed off that the stereotype that like youth don't care in the world that they're living in. So that's like my biggest frustration, and I feel like a lot of times in the things that I go to, it's always adults speaking on youth behalf, but when they speak, it's like this is nothing that we've ever said in our entire lives, and it's always coming from adult point of view. And that's one of my biggest pet peeves. So I love whenever I get the opportunity and platform with adults that care and want to allow youth their own voice and not try to speak over them. So I think that's one of the big reasons why like I really applaud and really grateful that I am a part of youth media. Last year, our school was a part of this rally for diverse curriculum, and it got a bunch of different media coverage. Mainly there were good things, but then I read an article where it was basically degrading, like, these children are going on a rampage, running out of school, they don't care about the education, they don't care about, they're not grateful. And I feel like that was the biggest eye-opener, that we, like, we're having this rally because we care about our own education, we want to make sure that it's for us, but yet there are adults out there who think we're just doing this for attention or just to get out of class. And, like, that was one of the biggest things that drove me to journalism, because I feel like when that happens, adults just see that, and then they're always with that concept, like, that kids don't care. And I feel like if the rally was portrayed in a different light, in a positive light, then a lot more people would be on board and a lot more people would want to help with what we're trying to stand up for.
5: Well, to me, with media, it seemed like in Nigeria, there didn't seem to be much youth-geared news programs. It was more adults-based and adults-themed. And I realized that I never really got interested in the news when I was back there, but now I'm getting more interested, and I guess that's a difference. There's not much youth-themed news there, and you don't really see kids reading newspapers or just saying, hey, let's watch the news or anything like that. So that's something that really needs to change.
8: A lot of knowledge is lost during the summer, especially among lower-income citizens. And I think there's a lot of opportunities for us to cover, you know, the positive things that Pittsburgh is doing to, you know, prevent problems that are happening. So education is a great tool to combat violence and oppression. And I think our coverage of that would be a really great way to, you know, keep it positive and show how it's making a difference in youth lives and everyone else's too.
6: I know something that I really wanted to cover is, since 2016 is presidential election, is talking about the different political candidates, and also coming from a youth who is not of age to vote, but still politics are very important because it still affects me, so I know I want to cover that. But like you said, also covering a lot of the Pittsburgh events, but mainly more so the community events that go unseen or unheard of. And I know this year Mayor Perdido is doing a lot with the police relations, so covering police and grassroots organizations.
5: With my school, there's a lot of group activities. There's a lot of clubs. I was part of a student-created club, I should say. A student-created club at my school, Trinity Christian.
8: I go to Oakland Catholic, and I really do like it there a lot. My favorite thing, I think, is the exchange student program. We have a lot of girls from Asia who come to my school, and I actually am hosting a girl at my house this year. She's really great, and I think it's a really great program for the girls who are from Pittsburgh to be introduced to other cultures. It's great to see a different worldview.
3: I go to City Charter High School. I like that my school is very accepting of our students. Recently, one of our female students turned into a transgender, so now she's a male. And, like, they changed her name to the name that she wanted.
2: I go to Oakland Catholic High School. I really love the location. You can really get involved in anything going on in the university district, so that's a really great thing for high school students.
7: I go to Franklin Regional, and the one thing that I do like is there's this game that, like, the whole high school plays, and it's called Assassins, where it's basically just like a big water gun fight, and it just happens at, like, the end of the school year.
6: I attend Pittsburgh Kappa, and one of the things that I really enjoy about the school is that no matter what background they come with, they tried to be inclusive, and whatever you present to the administration that you want or need, they allow you the opportunity for it to be student-run and student-governed. 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
2: Grace Dorfler,
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10: 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This is Gabby Moran, and I'm a senior here at Oakland Catholic. Joining me today is fellow senior Mary Cumston. Today on Radio C, we'll be discussing action on environmental issues within Oakland Catholic and the Pittsburgh community. We're going to hear some great interviews from leaders of the school's environmental club, as well as one with members of the engineering principles, including concepts class that was taught this year. Members of that class also participated in a local competition that we're excited to hear about. And following that, we're going to hear some really exciting stories from an OC alumna who worked abroad to assist in water sanitation initiatives. And finally, Katie Connect conducted an interview with a local city official on recycling. So for our first segment, Junior Isabel Schmieler conducted a really great interview with alumna Rachel DeZombach. And Mary, what are we looking forward to here?
11: So Rachel DeZombach is an OC alumna and current civil engineer who worked for a while in Kenya. We will hear about her experiences there and how her interest in civil engineering evolved. Pretty exciting.
12: We're here today with OC alumna Rachel DeZombach to talk about her experience in civil engineering, specifically in Kenya. Can you tell us a little bit about what you did in Kenya?
13: Sure. So I worked on a few different projects there. This is through the Humanitarian Engineering and Social Entrepreneurship Program at Penn State. I was actually a biomedical engineer while I was doing it, but I found that you sort of need all types of disciplines to be able to work on these complex projects. One was a system aimed at introducing preventative medicine into the community. A lot of people wait until they have an issue that is really critical, like they have a stroke or their diabetes gets out of control before they go see a doctor. And we did that by employing community health workers to take patients' blood pressure, BMI, height, weight, and other measurements. And then the other project I worked on, we designed these low-cost greenhouses, so they cost $200. It took two people 2 days to build them. And the idea was that they were radically cheaper than the other greenhouses that were on the market and that they were modular and scalable. So as you had crop cycles, you could expand the size of your greenhouse over time.
12: You have degrees in both bioengineering and civil engineering. What made you decide to make the transition from bioengineering to civil?
13: That's a great question. When I was applying to grad school, I knew I wanted to do engineering, but I knew I also wasn't tied to biomedical engineering. While I really liked the intersection with health, I found that the education program was very narrow and was, instead of thinking about what the global health challenges were, you were thinking more about what's the flow rate of blood in a small vein in your body. And I was really interested in more macro systems, as well as the intersection of engineering with policy and economics and business. So I looked at programs that had those different areas of focus within the program. And I actually applied to one mechanical engineering program at Stanford, a systems program at MIT, the sustainability program at Arizona State. And at Berkeley, it happened to be a civil and environmental engineering program. So it wasn't that I was dying to become a civil and environmental engineer. It was just that the types of problems that were, you know, that I was interested in, these ones of global relevance and problems of scale and thinking about sustainability, that happened to be housed in civil and environmental engineering at Berkeley.
12: Going back to your experience in Kenya, you know, here in the U.S., I think we take a lot of what we have for granted, like clean water and housing and stuff like that. So can you talk a little bit about how that differed in Kenya?
13: But the biggest thing that was striking to me and has influenced my research today is the lack of waste management systems. So all of your trash there is either burned or piles up, and there's

0: dioxins and other hazardous chemicals. But if I didn't burn my trash, one of the kids at the center that I was living at would find a way to get into that trash and look to see if there's anything of value, or the goats would eat the trash, thus polluting themselves and polluting the food.
1: Could we just ask how Oakland Catholic has helped you to get to where you are, and if you could offer any advice to anyone interested in the field?
0: In terms of how Oakland influenced me, the biggest thing is that, you know, Oakland has a really strong tradition of the liberal arts, and that's definitely something that has stuck with me and I think enhanced my career as an engineer, because I learned how to write and communicate well while at Oakland, and a lot of other people don't have that skill set, and so it's something that I really cherish and am super grateful to have learned while at Oakland.
1: Thanks so much for sticking with us.
2: Up next, we will hear from Katie Connect, who sat down with Kyle Winkler, head of the recycling department for the city of Pittsburgh.
3: Let's hear what insight Katie gleaned from her chat.
4: My name is Katie Knett. I'm a junior here at Oakland Catholic, and today I'm interviewing Kyle Winkler about his position with the City of Pittsburgh.
5: My name is Kyle Winkler. I'm the City of Pittsburgh's recycling supervisor for the Bureau of Environmental Services. And what I do here, from the small to the large, I help to direct the efforts of waste reduction and recycling in the city. There's ways that they're looking to reduce water consumption, electrical usage, fleet, carbon emissions, of which we operate a bunch of trucks that emit carbon every day. We also operate some biofuel trucks. So instead of using traditional fossil fuels, this is based from corn or from plant oils that can be run on the trucks. The city's looking at how to electrify some of the fleet, which would allow the city to, you know, plug in to renewable resources. We're the recycling division, but what I think we haven't done in the past is focused and hammered home the reduction part of things, and then the reuse, because there's a lot of ways in which people can avoid having to recycle things by first avoiding it in the first place or reusing other items before they even get to us. We're also looking to increase recycling to a weekly schedule. We're hoping that would increase participation, so reduce waste going to the landfill. In regards to recycling, there is definitely a focus or a need to focus on quality. And if you're not sure, you should probably think about coming back to some very basic items, which are cardboard, mixed paper, your junk mail, milk jugs, aluminum cans, steel cans, newspaper, phone books. The problems that we're running into right now are when people start to recycle all sorts of different plastics and all sorts of different glasses. So the glass that we're looking for is specifically consumer packaging, something you'd buy at the grocery store. Same with plastics, although plastics we're looking for mostly the tubs and bottles. When we get into the crates and the little boxes and all that, we don't necessarily want all that stuff. And that just causes contamination. And these are things that you should try to reduce your consumer exposure to, it because it doesn't help us and it's not really helping the environment.
4: Do you know how much a city recycles in like a year?
5: Well, I'm just going to say it's around 16,000 tons this last year, and then of that, 12% was trash.
4: Thank you so much for being here today.
2: Up next, we're really excited to hear about Aaron Sheedy's interview with leaders of our school's environmental club, and we're going to hear a lot about their initiatives in making Oakland Catholic a more green-minded community.
6: I'm here with Rachel Conrad and Maddie Zagier, and they are the founders of the OC Environmental Club. So what made you want to start the Environmental Club?
7: Okay, so basically, Maddie and I started the Environmental Club because we were at Phipps Conservatory, but then it was just kind of like an idea at first, but then we actually followed through with it and actually did it. We kind of wanted to start the Environmental Club so we can start recycling in the school, because remember back in the day whenever we used to not recycle and used to throw away all of our plastic water bottles, well, we wanted to not have that happen.
6: When did you start that?
7: Well, that was the first thing we wanted to do when we started the Environmental Club. Well, like, our first mission was to, like, get people actually in the club recycling probably, what, November? And then it's been pretty consistent ever since, you know, pretty hardcore.
8: So, yeah, there's approximately 90 girls in the Edmodo club group, but approximately like 20 people per meeting, because like just space and stuff.
6: How often do you guys meet?
7: We try to meet at least once a month during the CCWs. We bring food during the club meetings. Okay. Vegan food.
6: Are you guys both vegans?
7: Yeah.
9: Vegetarian.
6: So what do you do during your club meetings?
7: Well, basically last year we started just kind of addressing different environmental issues.

0: So we kind of talked about like the broad idea of global warming, and then like we've been recently kind of like honing in on specific things like sea water levels rising.
1: Or just like penguins or bees or just like other animals like endangered, like such as orangutans with the palm oil issues and stuff like that.
0: We discussed a lot about palm oil and the negative effects that it has.
2: So do you think that the recycling and everything, do you think it's making a difference in the club?
0: We have a ridiculous amount of recycling that we collect every single week. We probably, altogether, we have like 6 bins filled with recycling. So if you think about it, without that recycling, it would all go in the garbage. If you kind of look at it would be better for us to have less recycling because it's more important to reduce than recycle.
2: So what else have you accomplished besides the recycling?
0: We also have made a pretty decent outreach, and we just finished creating the environmental bulletin board.
1: Last year, we raised money to install 4 new water bottle filtration systems.
0: We are seeing a lot of interesting things going on in the cafeteria of people buying water bottles and putting it in their reusable water bottle, which doesn't make a lot of sense because you're still wasting that plastic. So we thought to eliminate that was to get the reusable water bottle fillers. So we've seen a decrease in plastic water bottles compared to last year, which we're happy about.
2: And what are your hopes for the club's future? Like, what do you want to see accomplished?
0: I think the biggest thing that we want to do is last year we focused more on educating our club members, but then we didn't focus on educating the entire Oakland community. So that's why we have like those paper towel things up in the bathroom just to kind of educate people about how they can make an impact on the environment. And also we're going to be starting to hang up posters in the bathrooms just explaining different environmental issues. And then also we started the environmental bulletin board to make more outreach towards the Oakland community. So our ultimate goal is to get the entire Oakland community caring about the environment, not just our club members.
2: Nice. And you guys are both seniors, so you're going to college in the fall. Do you hope to continue doing environmental work?
1: I'm going to Dickinson College, which is number 5 in sustainability for colleges in the U.S. I'm going to be studying environmental engineering.
2: How about you, Rachel?
0: Yeah, I definitely plan to continue with the environmental thing. I hope to double major environmental engineering and like electrical engineering or something cool like that, computers, whatnot. In my future, I definitely want to try to make an impact on the world and try to improve sustainability because in like the long term, if we don't make everything that we have, like all of our infrastructure and all of our mechanical things environmentally friendly, then it's just going to kind of like lead to our downfall.
3: Hey, this is Mary. Last semester, I was able to participate in a new class being offered by Oakland Catholic called Engineering Principles, Including Concepts. Or for short, EPIC. We had the chance to talk to Mr. Greener, who taught the class, and a student. Let's hear what they had to say.
4: So you and a few other Oakland Catholic teachers attended a workshop with the University of Pittsburgh. Can you tell us about some of the things you learned there and how they influenced the course content?
5: Yeah, so me and 3 other teachers, Mr. Senchikovsky, Mrs. Schoner, and Mrs. White, took a class over at the Human Engineering Research Lab at Pitt. We signed up for a 12-week design course. They set us up with a client, a problem, and then for 12 weeks we worked on making a product and a solution that would fit that client's need. And then the next phase of the project was a 10-week crash course on how to change what we learned into a curriculum or into a teachable unit that we can implement in our own classes. And the EPIC class was the final installment of, let's say, phase 3, where we implemented what we learned into Oakland Catholic curriculum.
4: So were there other teachers doing this from other schools too?
5: When we were doing the 12-week design course, there was probably 15 to 20 total teachers, and that was a mix between military veterans, grade school teachers, high school teachers, a little bit of everybody to get different perspectives on problem solving. Because my perspective from a physics instructor is way different from a military veteran. So that was definitely an interesting concept to work with somebody who is not the same as you.
4: So what inspiration did you have for some of the activities that we did in class?
5: So we focused our EPIC class the first semester on a water issue. And we chose a water issue because the other teachers involved, Ms. Schoner does chemistry, me and Mr. S both do physics, and Ms. White does health and environmental science. So we were trying to think of how we could blend all 4 of our teaching skills together into one master problem. And what we came up with was a water crisis, because you can look at a water crisis from a bunch of different perspectives, from a physics perspective of water flow and pressure and electricity, to a chemistry perspective of disease or what contaminated things are in the water, and then all the way down to a health crisis of what are the environmental effects of this water crisis or this particular problem.
4: Are you sticking with the same kind of theme for this semester?
5: I'm not. Right this exact moment, I'm a little bit undecided on what our main project will be. I really like the projects that we did in EPIC with the water project, but I did want to switch it up a little bit and get a couple new ideas.
4: So what were some of the projects?
5: One of the projects was to try to create electricity from rainwater. Another project was desalinating ocean water with a small water bottle type container. There was one that was to clean and filter water that you would pull right out of a lake or a stream or a pond or something like that. And then Mary, go ahead, you can say what yours was.
4: So our project was basically just a water pump that purified water as water was pumped through it. It was super cool. We made it out of PVC pipe. I guess the purpose of it was to make it safer for people in rural communities to take water from wells. Did you learn a lot that you didn't know about water from the students?
5: It was kind of a mix and match. I learned a lot from the students, but I might have learned more from the other teachers. For example, I have no idea how to do water quality tests with lead or any other contaminants or check for bacteria. Ms. Schoner taught me about that so I could present you guys in class with that kind of information. And I never really think about environmental impacts of whatever this problem is. Here's the problem. How does it affect our lives? How does it affect our environment? And I thought it was just overall a good learning experience to see how someone else approaches a problem. That it could be completely different from my approach, but we still would end up solving it at the end.
4: Yeah, I thought it was super cool because some of the stuff that I learned in the class carried over to some of my other classes. So, for example, we actually did like a whole water, like environment and water unit in human geography. And I found that I knew a lot from this class that really helped me in that class.
5: Yeah, because we did some other activities that were like a public service announcement, dealing with a water crisis, and you guys did various other little mini research projects on different water problems that are out there. So
4: yeah, it was really great. Overall, how do you think that the class went? Do you think that the students did well with their projects?
5: Yeah, I think no doubt with it being the first time I've ever taught an engineering class like this, there was definitely some bumps, some hills and valleys. I think overall the projects came out excellent, better than what I originally anticipated.
4: I really liked the 3D printing part. I thought that was really cool because I've never really used the 3D printer before.
5: It's the same for me. I've never actually used the 3D printer before either, so I was learning it the summer before class started and just to try to get my hands on it and do a couple test prints and see if I could design something myself before showing you guys how the program worked.
4: Do you expect a good turnout for the projects that were sent to the competition?
5: I think so. We changed our plan a little bit different than how other teachers might have implemented this in their schools. Originally, the goal was to make a 6-week project that you would just incorporate in your physics class or your chemistry class or whatever. But we figured since we had 4 people who all took this class that we are coming at it from a different perspective where we could all collaborate and make one new elective course for our school instead of each one of us taking out a 6-week chunk of time. I'm thinking we're going to do better than the majority because we spent more time on engineering, more time on the project, more time making the poster than I think other people have. But I'm still waiting the announcement, so fingers crossed.
4: So kind of building off of that idea, do you think it is important for schools to offer a class like EPIC that specifically teaches engineering principles instead of simply just math and science?
5: Yeah, I think there's 2 big things with the EPIC course that it helps our school with. One, it might be the most important, is teamwork. Whenever you actually end up getting a job after you graduate college, you're going to be working in some form of a team where you're going to have to depend on somebody else to get something done. And it's hard to let somebody do that and say, okay, here's your job. I trust that you're going to finish it by tomorrow's class. Sometimes that works out and sometimes it doesn't, but it's good to get a little real experience with that before jumping into it, trying it in college or afterwards. The general shift is you don't want to just teach everybody fact after fact after fact. You want to make sure that they can apply that knowledge to a real world problem and think through a problem logically, efficiently, and come up with a solution. So I think that's overall going to be better than just memorizing facts that Siri can tell you in 3 seconds.
4: That's a great perspective, I think. So do you think that there is potential in the future for classes like EPIC to become mandatory?
5: I don't know if it'll be ever mandatory, but since I think the culture shift should be towards critically thinking and solving problems. But I know a lot of the public schools have programs like this already in place that a lot of their kids do take some type of design class, some type of engineering class, and they have a decent amount of equipment and 3D printers to work with. So I think we're taking a really good step in the right direction.
3: That was a really interesting class, and we've really learned how important it is for people to have access to clean, safe drinking water.
6: And it seems as though everything that you studied in the course included principles that you can really apply in not just future work, but in the real world, helping you to understand even your own actions as a citizen, would you say?
3: Yeah, definitely. We learned a lot in EPIC about how finite water is, which was a topic that came up in our human geography class, because of course, with it being almost at the rate we're using it, non-renewable, it's going to be a source of conflict in the future.
6: And in human geography, we had a really great opportunity to dive into really specific case studies. And ultimately, as a part of our midterm, we were required to write an essay about some particular environmental issue. So I decided to focus my paper on the climate change refugees in Louisiana. As a part of my research, as someone, first of all, who did not participate in EPIC, and someone who wouldn't consider science to be my favorite subject, I was able to learn through this means more about climate change through the scientific perspective. So part of what we were focusing on in class and what I learned as I was writing was how the increased levels of greenhouse gases, which are caused by the reaction of heat-trapping gases like carbon dioxide, influence things such as rising methane levels, and ultimately that causes sea levels to rise as the earth heats. So I think that between the two courses, it's been a really great opportunity to not just apply these things to a greater and more practical understanding of the world around us, but also to fuse disciplines and see the layover. I think we also were able to better understand the pressing nature of these issues. For example, there were so many statistics that were absolutely shocking to me in the process of writing my paper. For example, there are reports as recent as January 18th of this year that have suggested that Louisiana loses about a football field worth of land every single hour.
3: Wow.
6: So another incredibly important part of this issue, which we have seen in other parts of the world, is that most often the people who are most immediately affected by issues resulting from rising sea levels, for example, are those who are economically disadvantaged. For example, in Louisiana, there are native communities that have completely lost their land, and along with it, their history and their culture. And of course, there are options to resettle them in northern parts of the state, but that still doesn't solve the root of the problem. And I think it just goes to show the idea that human rights and environmental issues are intrinsically linked. So we can't necessarily separate them. And I think as we've learned in human geography, you can't really separate any two issues because there's no such thing as an isolated event.
3: Oh yeah, for sure. Of course, water is a human right.
6: As we know from our participation in Model UN.
3: And so because some people are denied this right to their water for many different reasons, I think it shows just how important it is to have multiple approaches to the issue of climate change. We need both a policy approach and a scientific approach to this. We need people working on innovations who are going to help solve the issues, but then we also need new policies that help implement these innovations.
6: The part where we can really act the most and most soon, I guess, would be the human aspect. How can we help those who are greatly affected by this? For example, an increase in natural disasters as a result of environmental issues. And I think that this sort of just comes back to the idea of stewardship, caring for something that is entrusted to us, but also caring for those who may not be able to speak for themselves or may not have the means to do so. That could all be us in 100 years.
3: It could be.
6: Coastal cities are most certainly endangered all across the globe. and it's a threat to all of us. It's a threat to our economies. Water distribution is another issue on top of that that we focused on, and that sort of plays into our current unit in human geography with political geography.
3: Yeah.
6: And just how incredibly complicated that may be, because environmental issues know no borders. Mm-hmm. And I think that one of the encouraging things that can come out of our studies over the last couple of months is that environmental issues can be a uniting factor, especially across party lines, across community lines, across international borders, because it's something that ultimately will affect every single individual living on this planet. It's going to require absolutely all of our efforts to solve it. I think we need to all be in this together.
3: Yeah, at this point, I think that it's incredibly important for everybody in the world to work together to make change. The issue transcends all borders. Like Gabby said, it affects everyone. And if we want to solve this, we're going to have to work together.
6: As troubling as the subject may be, I'm really glad that we've been able to find some hope in this. And I think that we can be powered alone in knowing that we have young people focused on the issue and ready to make change. So that concludes this episode of Radio C on Youth Express, recorded live from Oakland Catholic High School. 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
8: Ahana,
9: Ala,
10: Heather, and Alexa.
7: Today we're going to be discussing language learning and being multilingual. So to begin, we can go around and each person can say how many languages they can speak or know and what they are.
8: So I'm Ahana, and I can speak two languages, and I'm currently learning a third Spanish.
9: I'm Ala. I currently speak English and Arabic, and I'm also working on learning Spanish.
10: I'm Heather. I speak English, and I used to be proficient in Spanish.
11: I'm Alexa. I'm only proficient in English at the moment. I would love to learn more languages, primarily Spanish and French, but we'll get there.
7: And I'm Selena. I speak English and Mandarin Chinese natively fluently, and I'm also in the process of learning French. So what are your guys' first languages?
8: So my first language was Hindi, but as I moved to the U.S., I started to grow more comfortable in English than in Hindi. So now I would say it's English.
9: My first language is Arabic, and I still feel more confident speaking Arabic than English. I'd say they're getting about the same.
7: So do you usually speak Arabic at home?
9: Yeah, I speak Arabic at home and English outside.
7: Oh, that's really cool.
10: My mother tongue is just English. I speak it at home, and that's it.
7: For Spanish, you just mostly learned in school?
10: Yeah, I learned it all throughout kindergarten all the way to 12th grade.
11: I also only speak English. It's my primary language. It's the only language I was raised learning. And I did take classes in school, but without consistent classes, I was not able to hold on to my grasp of other languages.
7: Yeah, similarly with me, English is my first language, while Chinese was what I primarily spoke at home with my family.
8: So what do you think are the advantages of being multilingual?
10: If you have multiple languages, you are able to get more jobs. You can just have somebody who instantly knows the language rather than a translator.
7: Knowing multiple languages allows you to be able to communicate with more people just in general. And it also gives you a lot of job flexibility. If you wanted to pursue a career in a country abroad and you knew the language in the area, that would make it a lot easier for you in that transition.
8: In addition to that, languages often reflect the community that speaks it. So if you speak a certain language, then you can understand a different way of thought, different way of life, different social customs much better than just reading it online.
7: Going along with that, how do you guys think being monolingual or multilingual has played a role in your life?
10: from the perspective of somebody who used to know two languages and now that I don't really speak Spanish anymore, it makes it harder to communicate with other people, because if somebody who didn't speak English and spoke Spanish ran into me in the grocery store and they needed help with something, I could communicate with them, but now it's just like I barely understand them. I want to be able to help people, but I don't really know how to. It makes me feel like I don't have access to all the resources that I could possibly have.
12: Yeah, if I could add to that point, I think that the experience of not being able to speak more than just English, it feels like there's a loss of opportunity, sort of a moment where you don't get to connect with a person. For example, I used to work as a barista, and in my cafe, I worked downtown, so you'd get all kinds of people coming from the airport, visiting Pittsburgh. When someone would come in and they would be speaking Spanish or another language that I knew a word or two, but I could definitely not keep up conversation, you know, I would feel like an urge to communicate and connect with that person, but no ability to do so. So just like Heather was saying, there's sort of a feeling that you're lacking sort of an ability or an access to connecting to somebody. So if you can't communicate effectively, you feel that loss.
10: Bouncing off of that, I feel like as human beings, we have this innate need to connect to people. Our national language isn't English, but it is one of the more predominantly spoken languages. So if you don't speak English and you're coming into this country and you come into a place of business and you want to talk and communicate with other people, you really lack that ability.
7: I really relate to that, actually, because even though in a language that I'm normally confident in, like Mandarin Chinese, I sometimes find myself having difficulty expressing myself as I would in English. And often, like, I notice myself personality-wise, some things almost don't really transfer from one language to another directly, in a sense. So I was just wondering if you guys notice a change in your personality portrayed or how you express yourself in another language outside of English.
13: Definitely. I'm used to being like one of the youngest members of my family, obviously, whenever I speak Hindi, because I'll speak it with like my parents. So often whenever I switch to that language, even if I'm in a setting outside that, like a social setting with friends or with my cousins, then I'll often revert back to like a more whiny, more vulnerable state, because I don't feel like the need to pressure myself to be more intellectual or more mature whenever I'm speaking that language. So I would definitely say that the way that you're treated whenever you speak a particular language, you'll like revert back to that personality.
9: I could also relate to that, because whenever I'm speaking to my family or my friends who speak Arabic, I'm able to express more than when I speak to my American friends. I'm used to expressing myself in Arabic. I feel like it's a lot different once you translate it. You wouldn't get your idea across.
7: I definitely feel what you're saying, because when I'm in French class, when my teacher calls me to say something, before I talk, I already have the sentence, like the exact formation of the sentence I'm about to say already in my head. And in that way, I feel like it's reliant on your grasp of the language sense, because without having a sense of the language you're speaking, you can't truly express yourself and how you're feeling. You're almost directly doing a translation in your head instead of actually just saying what you want to say.
10: Yeah, whenever I speak in Spanish, it's more of, is this the right conjugation? Where in English, I'm not saying things pristinely. I'm not saying every single correct word. I'm saying slang. I am also not really cautious of what I'm going to say next. I just kind of blurt it out.
13: What do you think is the connection between language and culture? Because slang is a huge part of that.
10: I think language is the expression of culture, and language is a good indicator of how we view people in our culture. Here in America, even in Pittsburgh, Pennsylvania, I'm saying things that some people would not understand. I couldn't go anywhere else and say, what Shin's doing, or like saying, y'all ready up the dinner table. I don't think people would. They would catch on, but they'd be a little miffed about it.
7: Language, it's part of a culture. I think culture embodies something that is much bigger. Language is what connects me to my East Asian culture.
10: I kind of want to add on to that, where you're connecting with your culture. My heritage is Polish, and my grandma, her parents moved to the United States whenever she was very young. If you move to America at that time, you have to learn how to assimilate, and she didn't really speak Polish anymore. I only got glimpses of my culture through the cuisine, but there would be little phrases that she would say in Polish. Language does really play this major role into who you are, because that little glimpse of Polish, it makes you feel like so much more connected to your heritage.
13: I also feel like through purely the lens of language, you can get the preview into a culture. For example, in Hindi, we have words to like call our older siblings or older cousins. So we'll say like Didi if it's an older sister or Bhaiya if it's an older brother. And stuff like that really shows how the culture values respect of elders and how you have to like treat people a certain way based on their age or based on their relation to you, which you don't really see in English as much. So I feel like the way that people say things, the different terms, it really shows the connotations for how people act in that culture.
9: I agree that language reflects and connects to the culture, but I also believe that it connects to the religion that is associated with that culture. In Arabic, almost everybody says Assalamu alaikum when they meet somebody, which means may peace be upon you, or inshallah, in God's willing. These terms are connected with Islam in general, but like even my non-Muslim friends, they say these on like daily basis. I feel like that is like amazing how the religion relates to language.
12: So obviously, from my own experience, I don't have this, but there are some languages that have multiple words for love that mean different kinds of love. And I've always found that that is something that I feel like English is lacking. Maybe it has to do with culture, just how our language was developed from like Germanic, the Romance languages. So English is just a combobulation of a lot of things. And obviously, English covers multiple cultures, not just like American culture. There's American English. We have different terms for things than European or British English might have. But something that English does is borrow a lot of words. And so we borrow words from other languages when we kind of don't have our own version of it. So I find that really interesting as well.
13: Regarding the different words of love, that's really interesting because I see that a lot in literature where they take a lot of influence from like Greco-Roman mythology. Like agape would be like the love of the gods, and that'd be a whole other level. So I feel like through that, you can also view language as a lens to the history of the culture. For example, the mythology of it, which gives a whole other light to a work that you're reading or the person that you're talking to, even normal conversation.
7: In each language, there's various words that we can use to express our emotions, to express our thoughts. Do you guys think translations, such as subtitles that we see on TV shows and movies, do you think those capture all the nuances of a particular language?
10: There's certain things that can't fully be captured or translated exactly right. There can be instances where it's lackluster, you're not really getting that full impact. However, I don't think that is fully 100% the case. There are instances where it does get translated very correctly. I know an instance from a video I saw of a guy reviewing the Hebrew translation of one of the Harry Potter books. It was a rhyme that J.K. Rowling did, and it just could not be translated in Hebrew and have it sound as pretty. So he just made up his own different rhyme that captured the essence of what that is. And so I think sometimes the best ways to translate is not necessarily word for word, but getting the essence.
12: Such a great point to bring up. I was going to mention that I watch anime, and even when there are voice actors sort of voicing over the original animation, sometimes the words that they're saying are different from the captions. And you'll hear them saying one thing, and then you'll read at the bottom, they have slightly different word choices. It makes you sort of wonder while you're watching sometimes, which version is more accurate to the actual story? Or if I were fluent in Japanese and I were watching the original version of this, what connotations would I be receiving? Because some words have different connotations. If you say the word inexpensive and the word cheap, yeah, technically they mean the same thing, but cheap makes it sound bad and inexpensive sounds like a great thing. So there's a lot of sort of weird nuances with that.
13: That's definitely really true. But I also feel like there's some instances just cannot capture the essence no matter how well it's translated. For example, I watch a lot of Bollywood movies and sometimes I'll keep the captions on. Even then, you can tell whenever a character switches to a dialect or they switch to something that has different connotations in like a culture. Like for example, Hindi is a lot more sophisticated of a language than Haryanvi, which could be like interpreted as more raw, as more like intimate in a sense. So I feel like whenever characters switch dialects like that, you can put like the literal translation word for word and it'll be great. You can understand what's going on, but it doesn't tell you as much about the character as much as if you're connected to that culture or if you know the different connotations.
7: Another thing I like to point out is in a lot of different languages, there's different like idiomatic expressions that you only see in that specific language. For instance, in French, there's that phrase, c'est la vie, that you would use in these very specific situations. C'est la vie directly translates to it's the life in English, but that doesn't really make sense. And we don't really say that like in place of c'est la vie. And it's just these small things like that I feel like you can only really catch when you're in an immersive environment with all these native speakers who are using these phrases in these specific situations. So I was just wondering, in your guys' experiences, do you think schools are doing a good job in teaching us a foreign language in a classroom setting?
12: So I had a public school upbringing, and I actually transferred schools a few times. I went to three different schools, and at my first school, we're taught Spanish classes for the first couple years, and then when you got a little older, you got to choose between French and Spanish. And then when I got to choose, I chose French. But then we moved, and then at my new school, you could choose between Spanish or French and German. So instead of learning just French, I had a semester of French and then a semester of German. And then I moved to a different school after that, and that school didn't offer French or German. It only offered Spanish. And so I had to take Spanish classes. And so my education with language was really all over the place and never consistent and never really allowed for me to hold on to the lessons that I was given.
10: Yeah, whenever I got into high school, I had an amazing, amazing Spanish teacher. Carrick didn't just offer French or Spanish. They offered French, Spanish, Portuguese, German, and Italian. My Spanish teacher was learning Portuguese. She sounded like a native speaker in Spanish. If you know one of those Romance languages, you can kind of learn any of them. I remember my teacher pushing me to go into the Portuguese class, and then the other language teacher, they wanted me to go into Italian. But yeah, it's interesting to hear that your high school only offered one Spanish class. It just really showcases how there isn't just a set learning schedule for everybody here from district to district.
13: I definitely understand that. It's really cool that your school offered all those languages. Schools give you a good sense of the basics of a language, so like a good sense of the technicalities, the conjugations, they drill that into your mind. But I remember I learned Spanish in school, and I went to the Dominican Republic on a volunteering trip earlier this year. Whenever I talked to people my own age there, it was like I knew what they wanted, I knew what like I had to say, but I also knew that what they were saying had like a completely different feeling than what I was like interpreting. So I do feel like whenever you're immersed in a culture, you generally use the language in a much more familiar sense. And that definitely is not grasped whenever you're barely speaking the language in school, since that conversational aspect is reduced and it's a lot more on like the technicalities of the language.
7: My experience learning French in the school was pretty similar to that, actually, because mostly it was a lot of conjugations, a lot of writing, a lot of just writing sentences over and over again. Even with all of that being drilled in my head, I don't think I truly improved in French, as I was only in that classroom for like, what, an hour a day at most. And outside of that, I wasn't really speaking at all. And it wasn't until I began to, on a consistent basis, have conversations with one of my friends. She's fluent in French. It wasn't until I was utilizing that language I was learning in the classroom in actual conversation that I felt myself improving in the language, that I was actually speaking French and not just thinking and translating in my head. So similarly, like as a follow-up question, what do you guys think is the best way of learning a language, if there's any?
10: Being immersed is definitely the best way to really understand the language. You can read books, you can write stuff down, you can go to these classes, but it's really important putting yourself into the situation where this language is surrounding you.
12: I grew up with someone, a neighbor across my street spoke German. He's a few years older than me, but he learned German in classes, but he wanted to be able to speak it in a casual, more like slang and what the young people speaking German would sound like. He used to listen to German music and different genres, so you can kind of hear the language used in different ways. He made a point to read things that were being written in the modern day and with sort of a modern, casual tone. That's a way to immerse yourself in a culture and a language when you don't actually have access to the places and the people, is to just find ways to appreciate the culture and immerse yourself in the culture through the amazing thing that is the internet.
13: I definitely think immersion is really important, but oftentimes whenever you're going to a country like India, where most of the people actually do speak and understand English as their second language, I have an accent when I speak Hindi. So they would think that I don't have the basics down, and then they would switch to English automatically, which obviously just ruined my chance of actually getting more proficient in Hindi. So I do feel like getting the basics down before you go to any country is best than just like going there and just being afloat in the ocean, in a sense. Just because it's not only that you'll be safer there, but also that people will trust you more to let more slang loose around you because they think that you'll get the essence of it. Otherwise, they won't use it.
10: I totally get that point, but I also feel like maybe it's also different cultures. So my uncle, he had to move to Germany for like 2 years. None of them, my aunt, my uncle, none of them really knew a lick of German. And whenever they came back, they could speak almost perfect German. That's an exaggeration, but they could really speak it well. I do think sometimes you can just be thrown into a situation.
14: I agree with both Anna and Heather. I think you should have a good foundation before you decide to fly to another country and immerse yourself in completely unfamiliar territory and another culture and language. But I don't think it's realistic to say that every person has the resources to go to another country and have this opportunity in the first place. So I feel like doing things like putting your phone into the language you're learning. Like, for instance, for me, 2 weeks before my French final, I actually, last minute, I decided to put my phone into French. And I found it pretty helpful because a lot of the basic verbs and just actions I was able to pick up pretty quickly as I was using my phone, and I was able to develop new vocabulary that way. So I don't think going to a new country has to be the one way to learn a language. There's so many ways. There's so many resources online these days. There's Duolingo and so many other platforms like these that help you learn new languages if you are ever interested. So to wrap up, do you guys feel like your views on language have changed after this conversation?
12: I was really had such a great time hearing about the experiences from some folks here that have a grasp of more than one language. I think that that is so important for someone born and raised a white person who only speaks one language. I think it's so important to have open conversation and room to listen and understand other people's experiences, and especially people coming from different cultures. And it's just experiences that I could never imagine and couldn't really even grasp if I did speak the language until you sort of explain it to me. So I think that it's just been very enlightening. And thank you all for letting me in the conversation.
14: Me as well. I feel like I learned a lot about you guys and your cultures. Thank you all so much for sharing.
13: I also felt like I learned a lot from a lot of people who are more monolingual, because I feel like the absence of a language actually teaches you more about its importance, as it's someone who's taken that for granted all their life. I feel like this really put that in perspective for me and made me more like passionate to try to understand more people.
14: And that's all we have for today. Thank you so much to everyone for tuning into our podcast today. This is Selena,
13: Ahana,
9: Ala,
12: Heather,
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14: Signing off.
16: Welcome to The Block on Youth Express, recorded live from Saturday Light Brigade. This is Allie Rose, and I'm a senior at Obama Academy. Joining me are...
17: I'm Rosie from Oakland Catholic.
18: I'm Anwara from Oakland Catholic.
16: Today we'll be discussing the assault at Benjamin Franklin High School in Philly, as well as Becky with the good hair. But first, we're starting to talk about Michaela Ulmer.
18: Michaela Ulmer is an 11-year-old, and she was stung by a bee, which scared her, but she later became fascinated with bees after doing a research project, and she found out about the extinction of bees, which really saddened her, and she wanted to come up with a project that would benefit bees, that would be healthy, and support beekeepers, and so her grandmother taught her how to sweeten lemonade with honey, and she started her business by entering the Action Children's Business Fair in 2009. And then she went on Shark Tank and received $60,000 after pitching her idea. And she now has an $11 million deal with Whole Foods for lemonades sweetened with honey. I think that is like really amazing. This 11-year-old girl is an entrepreneur, and she made an $11 million deal with Whole Foods. She's only 11 years old. It makes me feel bad about my choices on the weekends, just watching Netflix, you know.
16: I wish that there was a way to get this lemonade here, because apparently we can't purchase it here in Pennsylvania right now. But there's a way to, you can ask your local store, like Target, all these, to write a letter to her and get it inside of one of your stores. All right, so now we're going to go on and talk about Becky with the Good Hair.
17: In Beyoncé's recent album, Lemonade, she referenced Becky with the Good Hair. Fusion recently released an article talking about the history behind this reference, and they state that coded language isn't new, and it traces back to the 18th century when slave women referred to white female heads of households as Miss Anne. This allowed black women to gossip without explicitly naming them and to impose names upon white people. Becky is often characterized, like throughout the media ever since then, as just promiscuous, popular, pretty, bratty, basic white girl. So like my question is, do you guys think that Becky with the good hair is offensive or demeaning?
16: I think there's a lot of other words that are more demeaning than Becky. And I think because of knowing the origin, it's not exactly offensive, but a development in language and a tool.
17: I think there are a lot worse words to refer to a white person as. Just like out of all the things that white people have called us and some of the names they've imposed upon us that maybe aren't so as degrading or racist, like such as like recently in the media, Daquan, Shaniqua. things like that, I just don't think it's as bad, especially because we have all these names upon us.
16: I completely agree with that. I think there's so many names that have been given to Black people that Becky is actually kind of letting them off pretty nicely, because at least there's humanity in it. It's a person. There's a lot of names that we've been called that don't have any humanity in them at all.
15: Two wrongs never make a right, but like I agree, like there are worse names to call people, but at the same time, like I don't think we should really be using like any demeaning language. Like maybe one day we can like get to that place where no one's using that kind of coded language to talk about other people.
16: Something for Black people that has been like such a tool has been codes, just as far as like having to sneak around and do things, or even body codes. And when Beyonce uses the word Becky, she doesn't say Becky's a bad person. She says Becky with the good hair, somebody who's been praised for centuries. And so I think it's important that she use that word and that slang or that term, because it really highlights exactly what she's talking about, that Becky has good hair, Becky's better than Black women in Black men's eyes. And that's the whole point. I think if she would have used any other term, it might not have pinpointed exactly what she's talking about as well as it did.
15: I think like Becky is just like a metaphor, almost society's perfect woman, someone with good hair, who's white, and like that's how beauty is like portrayed in the media. So I think that's what Becky is. She's society.
17: I agree. Say if Beyonce were to use like more of a, what people might think of a ghetto name, it would have like a negative connotation to it. And when you use Becky, it has like a more positive connotation to it, like Becky with the good hair. And you would think of some perfect, nice white woman. But if you were to say Shaniqua, Shanane, something, anything like that, it has this negative connotation to it, like she's ghetto or she's from the hood. The way that it's portrayed in the song, it bases it off of this certain person. So you know exactly who she's talking about, but she's not talking about them in a negative way, because that's not how society sees them, especially that name.
16: And you can tell, like, everyone knows who she's talking about. You can envision exactly who she's talking about, so clearly she's not exactly wrong. She might just be bringing light to the truth.
15: Beyonce is using, like, Becky to, like, say, like, it's a white woman with good hair, but if you're, like, referencing it, Becky could be anyone. Becky could be anyone with good hair. Like, she could be a Black person with good hair. I use quotation marks. I don't think there is such a thing as good hair, but Becky could be anyone.
16: Next, we want to talk about a few things that have been happening in the community, specifically in the U.S. We all show up for protests for many different important things, but I want to know when people will show up for LGBTQ people. Specifically, Loretta Lynch is doing that, our U.S. Attorney General. She announced her federal lawsuit against North Carolina for their House Bill, House Bill 2, and this month has been burning with controversy over these House bills, House Bill 2 and House Bill 1523. House Bill 2 basically states that people must use the bathroom that fits their natural born sex, and that specifically hurts the trans community, especially those who've already transitioned, because it's very dangerous for people to go into a restroom looking like an opposite sex. A lot of people have faced violence and a lot of brutality because of this bill. Also, House Bill 152 entails that LGBTQ people can be banned or denied service from a place because the place can state that they want to protect their religious liberty. So this includes like DJ and limo services, restaurants, and even goes down to doctors and hospitals. They can deny service to you if they don't agree with you being lesbian, gay, bisexual, trans, or queer. And I think that it's basically like legalizing segregation. Both bills basically make social and economic discrimination. And also they kind of create this system. Basically, they make LGBTQ people second-class citizens, which is pretty similar to Jim Crow laws. The bills have caused many companies and people to deny their support and take away their services for anyone who does support these bills, such as like PayPal. They stopped a $6.2 million deal with North Carolina because of House Bill 2. And the ACLU sued Mississippi for House Bill 1523. And this made its way all the way up to the Supreme Court. And finally, Obama made an announcement that these bills violate the Civil Rights Act of 1964, stating that no one can be discriminated against for his or her sex or race or gender non-binary sex or race. And this also violates Amendment 14, stating that all people have the right to life, liberty, and property. And I think that these bills are, number one, a violation of privacy. Monitoring bathrooms is a violation of privacy. It's creepy. There's no true way to know what somebody's true sex is besides checking. And once again, violation of privacy. Number two, I think that it endorses discrimination based off of someone else's religion. So I could make up my own religion right now and say, well, now I can deny you service to things, or now I can, my company is against your kind. Number three, it creates a second set of Jim Crow laws for LGBTQ people. Specifically, I know it will affect Black and Brown LGBTQ people severely. And lastly, I think these bills are a retaliation against the legalization of same-sex marriages. So it's very ironic that a year later after the Love Wins law passes, that people are now so concerned with what LGBTQ people do with their money and with their bodies in bathrooms. It seems like people are paying too close of attention at such a specific time. And it seems almost random.
15: They call, like, the LGBTQ community, like, disgusting. But, like, I think what is actually disgusting is that they're treating these people like they're less than human. And it's not fair that they are, like, forced to be washed in, like, a bathroom. Or, like, people won't accept them into the bathroom, like, with the gender that they identify with. And it does bring to mind Jim Crow laws and, like, segregation and, like, Black and white segregation, when there were, like, restaurants for Blacks and there were restaurants for whites and, like, white-only signs. But now it's, like, we don't serve LGBTQs or we don't serve that community. And, like, it's not right and it's not fair. And I think some schools and, like, places were thinking about, like, getting a separate bathroom for LGBTQs. It's, like, singling them out and, like, saying, no, you are not the gender that you identify with. You are something different. And, like, that's not right.
16: It should be alarming to everyone that there's a second set of laws for a specific group of people. It should always be alarming. And I think, because I was on Twitter, basically, you know, hitting up the hashtags HB2, HB1523, and I specifically referred to this as, like, a life or death situation, and someone tweeted back, like, that's super dramatic. There's nothing wrong with this, and how could you say it's life or death? And I think that these types of situations lead to life and death. Like, policy, that's the seed that's planted, and then it sort of creates this social change. If you can create a policy that completely singles out one party, you can make anybody believe anything and eventually make people believe that it's okay and justified to go discriminate against LGBTQ people, which is already happening. It's not like it's not. But now there's policies set in place to specifically single them out. And so I think it becomes life or death. It's already life and death for a lot of people already. But this might be a horrible, horrible reference. But if you think about in any of the worst dictatorships, this kind of thing sort of happened, where policy singles out a party, such as, like, in Nazi Germany, or if you think about in Italy. You can look back to pretty much any terrible dictatorship and find that singling out one party through policy always ends up leading to death camps and terribleness. Or slavery, which here in the U.S., like, yeah, I think it's pretty obvious where this is leading. So it is life and death to me.
15: I believe, like, that it is life and death too, because, like you said, singling out a single party kind of, like, puts targets on their backs for people who, like, really don't like their community. And, like, people are getting killed. Like, LGBT community is getting killed.
17: I think the scariest part about this law is the fact that they can be denied health services. And I recently actually did an in-class thesis about the dehumanization of the people. And basically, it's like the psychological process of, like, taking someone's humanity, which leads to, like, the violation of their human rights. And when you deprive somebody of their human rights and you implement laws that make it okay, it leads to, like, violence and all kinds of, like, genocide. So, like, I agree with Allie when she says that it becomes a life and death sort of situation, because you're singling out a certain group of people and you're allowing certain actions to take place against a certain people, and you're justifying it, and you're just dehumanizing the LGBT community.
15: I just, like, always like to put myself in, like, someone else's shoes and, like, kind of think about that. Everyone should do that. Maybe there would be, like, less discrimination, because if you think about what the LGBT community goes through, the Black community goes through, you would kind of see it through their eyes and our eyes.
17: Recently, I've heard that a lot of people are beginning to boycott Target because of their new rules to let people go to the bathrooms that they identify as. And I actually heard that some guy was like standing outside a Target with a gun. And if you think about it, a lot of the times when assaults do happen in the bathroom or any kind of violence in a bathroom happens, it's not because of a person that is transgender.
16: Many people believe that the reason why we should have these laws is because, well, they specifically say girls' bathrooms, but they don't think about how pedophiles already can go into bathrooms. No one's monitoring bathrooms. On top of that, pedophiles don't specifically only aim for girls. They can also target boys as well. So that means men can go into men bathrooms and hurt or assault or molest or do whatever they do to a young boy too. So I don't think it's preventing anything. I think people tried to find a need and it didn't really work out. So I think it's kind of pointless to have these laws specifically singling out people because people already use whatever bathroom that they want to. And people are looking out. People are watching people who are going into the bathroom. So it's not like men are just walking into women's bathrooms and no one's saying anything. Or also, I think that there are a lot less crimes that trans people have committed in bathrooms than just pedophiles standing outside of bathrooms. I don't think there are any reported crimes of people pretending to be trans and hurting people in the opposite bathroom of their sex or whatever the situation would be. So it kind of doesn't make any sense that they would have these laws because either way, things can happen. Things always happen and they always will happen. But discriminating against one group of people isn't changing anything.
15: Yeah, it's just like another stupid excuse. Pedophiles have been here. They're probably not going to go away. You can walk into whatever bathroom you want to go in. I have walked into the boys' bathroom when the girls' bathroom was full because I couldn't wait. But, like, does that make me a pedophile? Like, no.
16: So we just want to wrap up that segment, and we want to go into the assault that happened at Benjamin Franklin High School in Philly. There was a student named Brian, and he tried to use the bathroom, but it was locked. So he was stopped by a school police, and tension grew, and basically he threw an orange at the wall, and the police officer attacked him. So now he is hospitalized. We just want to say that we stand in solidarity with you. We are 100% behind your demands, and we want to work to ensure that this never happens again for any student. No student ever deserves this type of treatment, ever. Students should be protected by their teachers just as much as their administration and their school police. Students have the right to record in public spaces, especially when they feel their safety is challenged. This is specifically referring to the student that recorded this incident and had their phone taken away. Parents also have the right to be concerned about the well-being of their child. This refers to Brian's parents who were concerned with the situation and then denied any information and basically scrutinized for their concerns. There should be specific school policies for school police officers with students in schools. When these policies are violated, consequences should include the loss of employment. How are students supposed to feel safe in their schools when they can't even go to the bathroom without being hospitalized?
17: When it comes to school police in schools, I feel as though they do not prioritize the student safety and they use excessive amounts of force when it comes to disciplining a student.
15: Never in a million years I thought that someone would be like beaten up just for wanting to go to the bathroom and like hospitalized for wanting to go to the bathroom. I just had to let that sink in because like I couldn't believe it at first.
16: I think that it's important to recognize that police are supposed to de-escalate a situation, especially in schools with students who are underage and who aren't as mature as adults are. So for this police officer to take it into his own hands against policy to attack a student who's simply frustrated, it's not like he didn't put his hands on the police officer. He's just frustrated. For him to escalate the situation is completely against what police officers should be doing. For the teacher who took away the student's phone, who recorded, that's a violation of rights as well. And for the teachers to not respond to the parents who are concerned about the well-being of their child, I think that that's completely against what schools should be doing in general. A lot of times we leave parents out of the equation when we're talking about schools and education. Too often do we focus on the teachers and administration. We make a big deal out of everything that the school has to do, if it has to do with teachers or administration, but we never truly talk about parents and what their part is. And if something happens on school grounds, I think it's super important that the parents are the first people to be contacted. They're the first people who should be let into the situation, let in on all information. They should receive the most attention in the situation, given that they trusted the school to take care of their child, and instead the child is attacked. I think overall the situation was handled extremely wrong, not only immaturely, but the situation was evil. They committed a crime and then tried to cover it up, and they can because they have the power to. One thing that could help the situation is giving students and parents more power in their schools and valued roles in their schools. When there's a problem, parents should be involved. They should be aware of everything that's happening. I know even in my school, I've had tons of situations that have happened, and not once has my dad been contacted about anything. Things like this can be prevented whenever police stick to their role, de-escalating situations, and using force as a last option. And also when we can bring students and parents into the equation of their child's education.
17: School systems often do abuse their power, and the police were very obviously trying to like cover up their tracks by taking the student's cell phone who recorded the incident, which is, as you said, a violation of their rights because they are allowed to like record in public spaces. I feel like student safety should be prioritized in schools, and it is not. I don't feel like it is.

0: to you or not. Maybe you're not having a good day and they don't understand what's happening. Or maybe you truly are just being defiant, but you don't deserve to be dragged across a room, possibly. I don't know. It's sad that students have to constantly live in fear of their safety being violated because a place that's supposed to be safe isn't. It doesn't do anything about the people that make it unsafe either. Besides, when they decide that the students are unsafe, then it's a huge deal. That's when they care about safety. As far as just these metal detectors and wanding people in the morning, patting people down, they have police dogs that come through our school maybe every 3 months. They care about safety then, but they don't exactly care about student safety when it actually comes to adults handling situations. So I want to ask the question, do you think there should be police in schools?
1: I think there should be, like, rules and stuff, but, like, at the same time, the system is failing us because, like, there are rules, but nothing happens. Like, the police officers get, like, a slap on the wrist and then they come back to work. If they trust the students enough to, like, keep the peace themselves, like, they don't need police officers. I've gone to, like, schools, like, without police officers, and I've gone to schools that, like, have metal detectors. I think that the students should be trusted enough to not have police officers because I don't think they're necessary.
2: I feel like police should be at schools, but then again, there should be policies enforced in which some things they just cannot do. When they're doing their job properly and the way it should be and prioritizing the student safety and treating the students respectfully, that they are necessary and they do ensure safety, but only when the job is done properly.
0: I feel like there should be police in schools just because I think any space with lots of students needs protection. But when we say that we don't think police need to be in schools, that means that police are a bad thing, which is scary that we see police as a bad thing. I think that they should be in schools, but I think that they need training. They need to learn about police brutality. They need to learn about student life in the school. They should be heavily involved in a school. You shouldn't just have anybody who's a security guard be a school security guard. Those people should have to go through really specific trainings, and they should constantly be evaluated by students, teachers, and administration, because we sort of just let them slide with anything because they are the authority. But I think even authority needs to be checked sometimes.
1: Police officers, they should be in schools, but they should only be, like, brought into the situation when necessary, like, to break up a fight or something. But there have been, like, situations a teacher has called police officers to a classroom just because a student wouldn't leave, and then the police officer wind up using excessive force on the student. That was unnecessary. I don't think the situation called for a police officer.
0: The role of police officers should change in not only schools, but in the community. How we see police officers should change, their actions should change. Just our relationships overall needs to shift a little bit. Especially in Black schools, there's this very uncomfortable culture with police that makes the overall environment very unsafe. And I think that's definitely not conducive to learning. I think that if we have these trainings, not even just with police, but police students, teachers, and parents, no one will be left in the dark about what a police officer can and can't do. And we wouldn't have to protest afterwards if parents were brought into the story during and before all of these incidents happen. Parents should know how to get to their child before this happens. Parents should have complete contact with security guards. People who could possibly put their hands on your child, you should have contact with. There should be trainings for just security guards and trainings with all of the community, PTO, the parents, teachers, and community members, and also students, because people should know what their roles are and how far they're allowed to go. And then maybe when students, teachers, and parents have a better connection with these security guards, it'll be less about a police officer stepping into, like, worst case scenario situations, and more just a healthy understanding of what protection it looks like and what safety looks like.
1: It will probably never happen, but I think that if you're going to have police officers at one school, you need to have them at all schools, because if you don't, it's kind of like profiling the kids that go to that school with the police officer. It's making them feel like they've already done something wrong when they haven't, because there are, like, police around.
0: That concludes this episode of The Block on Youth Express, recorded live from Saturday Light Brigade Studios. 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
3: 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This is a calculated delusion, rejection of your physical reality, the body, the self, the flesh. 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And they are. 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Spread your illness thick, wait with bated breath for the flowers on your cheeks to dry, the cherries on your lips to turn black with rot, pit fate against your sugary will, your hybrid heart pounding, hips swinging, hair thick, voice shrill. Identify as this minotaur, mountain of sinewy bones, why would you demand arness when you have nothing to be? The flesh, the self, the body, as salt, as calcified, as straw, as man, as you are not a human, you are only a suggestion.
4: I am Julian Butler, and I am 15 and go to the Neighborhood Academy. I remember that one time on your birthday we went downtown for that one weird Japanese Children's Day party. I had to lie to my parents for that and save up enough bus fare because I didn't really have a job at the time. I remember that you had the most fun ever. I mean, I didn't really care that much, but you practically spazzed at every booth and attraction. Your nose bled about once or twice. I didn't have any tissues on me, which was kind of a bummer. I guess one person can be that excited about their own culture. But it wasn't just that. I mean, you weren't just excited about everything. You were always eating something, let it be like a snack or like a whole bag of snacks. Yeah, you would always like write and create concepts and whatnot. And you had like 5 notebooks full of ideas. It was really amazing to read through all of them. Through all that, it was a lot. It was fun. I loved you and you loved me. That was how it went for a really long time. And you came to the library and you, with like the most serious expression you had ever, and you told me that you were terminally ill. I didn't even know what you had, because if I had read the papers, I'd have probably vomited. And you actually didn't feel like dying for once in your entire life, which actually kind of made me happy that you didn't want to die, but I was sad that you most likely were going to. I wanted you not to die as well. We were after the same goal, apparently. And the worst part was that you didn't even give the doctors a chance, which, in my opinion, is kind of selfish. About 2 weeks after your birthday, I think it was May 19th, you committed suicide. You put a knife in yourself. I did keep the note, but I ended up burning it about 3 months ago, because I kind of felt sick to my stomach every time I looked at it. And technically, I am fighting to stay away from you, because I was told to live. Not because I wanted to, but I practically have already given in. I would say it's too late, to put it bluntly. It's really more of a matter of choosing a day, rather than just listening to what other people have to say to me.
0: This is Lauren Perry, age 14, of West Allegheny High School. The name of this poem is Society's Teeth. Life itself is a beautiful thing. Flowers grow, children laugh, and each and every day seems to be a new beginning. But then, that new beginning isn't always how you plan for it. For that new beginning is filled with anger, hatred, regret, and self-loathing. Why don't I look like that? Why am I treated like this? Why am I not as smart as her? Why don't I act like him? Why doesn't he like me? Why? The list goes on, and it will go on until that so-called new beginning is no longer bearable. Stay tuned to youthexpress.org for more original writing from Pittsburgh area youth. All youth, all the time. Youth Express. Catch the future.
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6: My name is Markel Watts. 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
7: Goat!
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6: MJ, LeBron James, even God. All a team of goats. Just with different stories. I like my story. It really fits. Can't break it down in bits. Like bacon, steakums, easy bacon.
8: This is Max Nowak, age 17, of Central Catholic High School. And the name of this poem today is My Jacket. My Jacket. I have a jacket that's very nice. It's a clean, semi-formal pullover with a zipper collar and a pocket. It has my name embroidered on the back, fits me perfectly, and it's very warm. I love this jacket, even though I only got it recently. That's another reason why I love my jacket, actually. I only received it recently because I had to earn it. This jacket belongs to a certain activity that I do, and this activity is demanding. My jacket is a testament to the hard work I did to earn it, and everyone at school knows this activity. Everyone knows how demanding this activity is. And because everyone knows about the activity, everyone knows what this jacket means. What my jacket means. Recently, I've noticed something while wearing my warm jacket. Whenever a friend looks at me as I'm wearing it in front of them for the first time, they look confused. They look back at me and say, "I didn't know you did that." Or, "Oh, you do that too?" I always reply, "Yes, it's one of my favorite pastimes." So, then I explain how I earned the jacket that I wear, because of my work in this activity. Strangely, people don't seem to accept it. They say to themselves, "Does he really do so much?" And sometimes they tell me, "There's no way that you do that." What's strange is how my friends are the ones to question me. Most of my friends at school, the ones who don't know me as well, find it hard to believe I do anything other than what they see me do, and sometimes what I tell them I do. I mean, sure, we hang out, we have all the same classes, but I don't tell them everything, neither do they tell me everything about them. But what strikes me is how they respond to my jacket, because they're responding to me and what I do. Before this jacket, to them, I was just me. Now that I wear my jacket, I am someone else. In truth, I feel they underestimate me. They haven't considered me beyond what they can see for themselves. Not all of my friends are like this. It would sound like I have a poor choice of friends. No, there are only so many that their responses surprise me. What am I to do with this? Now, I know that I'm more on the quiet side, and no one can say for sure what a quiet person is thinking or what they do when the quiet person isn't around whoever's listening to them. But around my friends, I'm not that mysterious. In fact, as my friends can tell you, I go on about the most insignificant things. Am I so mysterious for them that they couldn't possibly consider me as someone who can do more? Maybe I'm overanalyzing simple facial expressions. Maybe I'm just a bit paranoid. But at the same time, I know there are people who underestimate me. There always are. So there's always going to be someone disappointed by the fact that I don't fit their understanding. And so for this reason, I ask, what should I do? I want to be as sociable as possible. I want to be open for other people. I want to be accepted. Perhaps it would be safer to act like other people expect me to act. Perhaps I should pretend that I am the person who people think I am, Perhaps I should continue being who I am expected to be. Perhaps I shouldn't wear my jacket to school. But no, that can't be right. Why would I throw away my jacket? After all, I love my jacket. My jacket is very nice. It's a clean, semi-formal pullover with a zipper collar and a pocket. My jacket has my name embroidered on the back, and it fits me perfectly. My jacket is very warm. Stay tuned to youthexpress.org for more original writing from Pittsburgh area youth. All youth, all the time. Youth Express. Catch the future.
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9: Hello, my name is Jabbar. I'm in 4th grade. I live in Spring Hill. Peace is like a calmly sang peace, looks like nature. Peace sounds peaceful and it can be nice, but peace is always beautiful.
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11: My name is Lucha. I wrote this poem about discrimination, and it's called Why Do They Do This? They were walking down the street holding hands. Two men, love stronger than bound rope, stronger than love itself. A hateful stranger who needs a hand to hold holds a gun instead. Hear vicious words escape from a sputtering mouth. Fear fills hearts, and the cries from all the empty spaces. Society has picked the flower they have become. They wonder, why do they do this? He, who is born with legs not like the others, he goes to sleep at night and hears the echoes of the cruel words from the towering people above him. Was in shock for 2 days when someone dared to tell him, get up and walk. He wonders, why do they do this? She was born into a society that sees only in black and white. Fear of violence fills her eyes day after horrible day without her loving brother. He didn't have a gun, he didn't have a knife, but our so-called protector shot him down, and now despite her loving parents, she is a box of TNT waiting to explode. She wonders, why do they do this? He sits through hateful glances every day as his dirty and hole punched clothes buy him a ticket to the smirks that shoot at him. He tries not to care, but how is that possible? Walking back to his so-called home is worse than walking the hallways in solitude. He's a fly trapped in the window, sanity coming to an end. He wonders, why do they do this? We will make it through the dark tunnel with every girl that sits in her room sobbing because she isn't allowed to be on the football team. There is a boy who wishes he could paint his nails without getting taunted until he can't take it. We can take it. We can be as strong as lions. Our roar can be as loud as a bear. We have to tell ourselves we are not alone. The world will never be perfect. There is no light without dark. But why am I, as a 10-year-old, trying to make a difference? While adults see these problems barreling through our world like a runaway train, why don't they see? Sticks and stones may break our bones. Words will always hurt us. I wonder, why does society do this? Please ask yourself, why does society do this?
12: My name is Aiden. I wrote a poem about bullying. It's called Bullied, and my type of poem is quatrain, so I rhyme things.
13: Okay. Why are they always so unfair? Sometimes they say I'm as big as a bear. Inside, I feel dead. I feel like I'm made up of threads.
12: Tears went down my eyes. It's as bad as being told a thousand lies. I think it's so unfair. Crash! They threw me into a chair.
13: Why do the teachers not see they have been bullying me? I have been trying to flee, but they keep on bullying me.
12: Their fists pound me like hell. This is why I always fail. I don't understand why. They don't understand why I always try to lie.
13: Being bullied gives me headaches. My parents think I'm trying to fake. It also gives me stomach pains. Why do they bully me?
12: Now I am on the bus. They are still bullying us. They act like I am 3. Why do they do this to me?
13: Finally, I'm at home. Now I am free to roam. Even though I am still alone, what is the reason they bully us?
14: I'm Charlie Joe. I wrote a poem about hunger. It's called I'm Hungry. I'm hungry. Goldfish again. The salty super cajafresa looks like XBL and nasty.
11: I love goldfish. It's food for my stomach. I can't wait till I get home for a snack. Can't wait till school tomorrow. Breakfast. Snow day. Hooray. Snowboarding. The hunger will eat me up today. No nasty school food. No breakfast or lunch. I'm hungry. Making warm oatmeal. The wind howls through my empty cupboards. I wish I had some more food. I wish I had some food to fill this emptiness. I can't focus on my work. I only eat a bowl of cereal for breakfast. I can't do any work. The hunger of no breakfast is eating me up. I hope we don't have mushy Brussels sprouts. I can't wait for some warm lunch. I don't like this stew. The meat looks out at me. I love stew, warm and scrumptious. The silverware has tiny circles on them. Disgusting. I have to eat with my hands. Where is the butter for my small soggy scone? Even stale bread would help. I'm hungry.

0: I wrote a poem about bullying. It's called Don't Ever Change. All it takes is one word. That one word can let the pain flow in. Stupid, ugly, fat. It's not like we choose how we look. Life is funny in a way, no matter how hard you try, you can't escape how you feel. What makes us odd? Is it because we don't look like you? The pain and words tug at you, pulling you towards sadness. Are they right? Am I weird? Am I different? Maybe I can melt into nothingness. Maybe one day their burning words will melt me. Why not? The burning sun melts the snow. Someday we will wake up, and the things we like about ourselves, like being smart, are the things they so often punish us for. It'll be the thing that destroys us. I can hear them whisper my name, pointing out my flaws. I can see them laugh through my clouded vision. I used to be proud of who I am. Now, I don't know who I am anymore. The girl that used to be me, the smart, independent, strong person that I was, she is now lost in oceans of sorrow, streams of tears, and she no longer knows where her body is. And while she searches, this scared, worried, self-conscious shadow of a person is taking over. But the sad thing is, this sickening shadow of shame, this is that girl. I liked being silly and nerdy and anything I wanted to be. She flew higher than any bird. She dreamed bigger than anything ever imagined. She grew into a tree of a person till someone chopped her down. And as I fell, my heart hit my stomach as it pitted. How can someone like you love who you are? You're so weird. They're the people letting this person in. And my proud self hid till someone opened up a window to something new. This special someone, this new eye-opener, showed the lost girl her way home. They don't care about my flaws. All they can see are my good points. Freaks. Well, if being me is being a freak, then sure, I am a freak. Sure, I'm different, but I think it'd be a pity to be like everyone else. If I acted like everyone else, if I wanted to be like everyone else, the world would be boring, bland, and burnt out of diversity. I'm not going to pretend their words don't hurt, but I'm not going to change, not for them, not for anyone.
1: My name is Alex.
2: My name is Zion. We wrote a poem about bullying on appearance.
1: And it's called Deserted.
2: People's words tear through me like a chainsaw. One word tears through me faster than others.
1: Too chubby.
2: Too black.
1: I pretend not to care, but deep feelings jumble inside.
2: The people who died for change have not gotten what they deserve in return.
1: My heart pounds like angry drums and I sigh.
2: My stomach twists, turns, and tumbles as I look at my skin.
1: Perfect people, perfect lies, I always let it get in my mind.
2: I look at Photoshop and billboards knowing that's not truly who they are.
1: Does life change? Do I change?
2: Do appearances change? Do I change?
1: I wish. I look around and the laughter starts, loud.
2: I look around, I feel unsafe, scared.
1: Their words pierce through my soul, crushing it, but then I come back to life.
2: Their words are sharp pieces of glass tearing through me, but then I come back to reality.
1: Pictures, aren't you pretty or not?
2: Do you have to show off that you're beautiful?
1: How about my smile? I like it, just not the rest of me.
2: I understand that you love yourself, but why don't you love me? What's wrong with me?
1: We humans create categories about ourselves and how we look.
2: Black people are labeled the bad people when we're the same as you.
1: Black, white, fat, skinny, look shouldn't matter in my world or in yours.
2: You judge me, I don't judge you. Apparently I just choose not to.
1: Childhood fun, not dangerous. We have to be friends then, but it's different now.
2: Now we're enemies because of my appearance being judged by your hatefulness.
1: I always thought I knew the difference between good and bad. No, I don't always remember.
2: Do you ever remember the greatness of the way you treated me? I can't remember. I look in the mirror and I wish I always saw beauty. You look into my eyes, but you don't look deep enough.
3: Hi, my name is Stewie. I wrote a poem about racism and I didn't have a title. The smell of festival food fills my nostrils as I play a game. My gaze drifts over to the crowd of African-American people standing at the entrance to the church carnival, police officers blocking their way, as a white man and his daughter walk happily past. My smile melts away at the sight. The happiness in my head replaced with the roaring beast called anger. I pointed out to my mother when I see her friends in her. This is unfair. This is horrible. We walk down to them. We take them by the wrists. Through gritted teeth, we say, they're with us. The men in blue protest, but we rush past anyway, looking ahead to the bright lights of the carnival, not looking back to the hate. We helped who we could, but still help the anger and unfairness. I try to let my smile mask it, my thoughts to still wander back to the people. After all, how could I ignore what's right in front of me? The majority fails to see what the minority faces nearly every day. They face the cheering crowds. The divide is gone, they say, failing to see the show that at this rate will never end. Of two races at once, you can change. And rise up above the crowd. You can end the so-called never-ending show. We must rise and end this battle united. We will not succeed if we are divided.
4: My name is Beth, and my poem is about homelessness, and it's called Tears. The tears were down my blushing cheeks, burning like fire and making a mark. Why do I not care? I'm young, scared, and alone, yet I'm left here to die alone. My black hoodie and pants, ripped pants, made me look like a wild animal. I look out into the bright highway, busy buses blow horns at me. My sign implicated with the old Sharpie, in need. Anything helps. No one cares. Sweeping sad memories, they stop and stare. Their cold eyes make me shiver in the cold afternoon. I'm scared. I have no home to go to, no loved ones. They don't give me food or money is because I look like an outlaw. People's faces are like stone, leaving me alone to fight the bitter pain of my cold life, ignoring me for the better good. The beaming sun slowly drifted. The cold and horrible night swallowed me whole, petrified in the frozen blackness. A journey through past and future I picture in my mind. Right now, no one cares. I sit around waiting for time to pass, knowing no one could replace love. Surrounded by bad decisions I can make. Many people, many hopes. You ain't got no money, you ain't got no job. I did not foresee so much issues. Everyone's staring. I say I only have $2. They look at me with much shame. My nostrils flare as I smell a nearby restaurant down the road. Then, a drop of water hit my face. I'm back in reality. I woke up on, who's there? And realize I'm awake. The question in my mind, if love is all life, then why am I living? A family passed, but then a miracle happened. The sun shined brighter. Are you homeless? The little kid asked. There's a shelter. I looked to her eyes and see a fainted sign. I cried with tears of joy. My dream of a new life was crazy, but ended up coming true. But then the sun rose. I look at my new home and feel reborn again. Thank you.
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6: My name is Cameron. My poem is about bullying. Bullying is a thing you get hurt in, physically or with feeling. There are always these two things, but sometimes these three things. The victim, the antagonizer, and sometimes the bystander. The victim is the one getting bullied, the antagonizer is the one bullying, and sometimes there's a bystander, the one watching it all happen. Think of the antagonizer and the victim as a lion and a mouse. The lion, a big, strong, and powerful, but the mouse weak, small, and fragile, a rodent. When the antagonizer notices the bystander, the one soaking it all in, there should only be two sides of this story, but now there is three. The antagonizer notices a bystander. Then the antagonizer is done for. The antagonizer is brought down and the victim gets justice. So that's kind of how it all works.
7: My name's Milena, and I wrote a poem about bullying. I am puddles next to the oceans. Oceans of my rolling tears. Tears because of the ripping bullies. Bullies because I do not fit in with the others. Others who cheat, lie, and steal. Steal the kindness from caring hearts. Hearts of loving warmth. Warmth like fire seeps through the bully's eyes. Eyes full of resentment and terrible hatred. Hatred that drives me back into the corners. Corners where I was bullied when all of a sudden, no, cry children. Children with strong smiles. Smiles for me. Me is the part they hate. Hate with their destructive taunts. Taunts of searing insults. Insults full of pain. Pain is gone as the two kids come to my aid. Aid full of joy as we leave the bully. Bully never wanted to be friends. Friends do not turn their backs on friends. Friends we are not because we are I and they. Friends who saved me but left me like they left the bully, so we shall never be friends. Friends do not hate friends. Friends do not let me be destroyed. Destroyed, upset, sad, angry, and dead. Dead is my peace, and dead is my world, and dead is my love, and dead is the sun that has faded. Faded are the lights, and dimmed is the taste of sadness, but a new girl comes. Comes a student like me. Me is the part they hate. Like the dinner on their plate. Plate of the children they eat with their anger. Anger of sorrow. Sorrow is beyond me. Me is what they hate. Hate is not what the new girl does. Does she befriend me? Me is what they hate. Hate is not is what she hates. Hates them. Them is what we hate. Hate is beyond us. Us are two friends overcoming the strains. Strains holding us back from being friends. Friends we are not because the others like her more. More than me, more than bullying. Bullying is the pocket that holds the key to friendship. Friendship is hidden beneath the prison, so those not worthy shall lack it. It is the awful feeling of rejection. Rejection from teams, from love, from family. Family is hidden with my tears as the little kids come to play. Play controlled by the big kids, kids who run the school. School where they come out to laugh. About freedom and humor I will never understand. Understand is what the bullies do not like. Like is what I do, with joy. Joy rushes as a small child comes up to me. Me is what they hate. I'm the big eighth grade kid. Kid and kid, I and I, hand in hands. Hands me a ball. Ball, you want to play? Play with a first grader with a ball. Ball that smelled like something dying was so dirty. Dirty feet, dirty hands. Hands that were offered to me. Me is what they hate. Hate is what I do not. Not ball, but talk. Talk we did. Did we become friends? Friends understand love. Love friends. Friends give. Give to friends. Friends care. Care about friends. Friends are always nice. Nice as this girl. Girl and I are friends now. Thank you.
8: My name is Zach. That's Finn. And we wrote a poem about homelessness. And it's called Homelessness.
9: Yeah.
10: I never want to get out of bed in the morning. Staying warm for the night is always a challenge.
11: Finally, I get out of bed and put on my clothes.
10: I imagine clothing warm and dry.
11: I go outside and wonder what it'd be like without a coat.
10: I hopefully wonder what it'd be like to have a warm, furry coat.
11: See a man looking as on my way to work, I wish it was the weekend.
10: I wish I had money to provide for myself.
11: I see a man looking as dirty as a rat sitting on the cold, wet, snow-covered sidewalk.
10: There's a man striding across the wet, gleaming sidewalk.
11: He asks me for money.
10: The man walks by me like I'm invisible.
11: I walk the rest of the way in silence.
10: I sit alone on the freezing snowy concrete while the cold attacks my skin.
11: Work is stressful. I can't wait until my lunch break.
10: Sitting here is pointless. I wish I had something to do.
11: The boredom is killing me.
10: The cold and hunger are beating me down.
11: Finally, lunch has come. I step outside and the cold runs up my spine.
10: A large gust of wind blows by me and I pick up my thin, ragged blanket.
11: I have a quick lunch and go back, whoosh, as the wind blows the door shut.
10: I see the dim light of lighter and the horrible stench of burning cigarettes fills the polluted air.
11: I have a quick lunch and go back to my boring job.
10: I sadly sit on the vast dirty sidewalk and think of a filling lunch.
11: I can't wait for this day to be over. On my way home, I see the man on the sidewalk again.
10: A man with a clean black suit and tie walks by me.
11: He asks me for money again, so I ignore him and keep on walking.
10: Why do you do that, I ask. It's not my fault I live this way, but he keeps on walking like I don't exist. Thank you.
12: My name is Molly, and I wrote a poem about discrimination. It's called Why Am I Afraid? Have you ever been with a monster hide where the wood always creaks beneath you, where the lock goes in, where the sun doesn't shine. My feet hold tight as they slowly move forward. Why am I afraid? I tell myself differently, but the laps lead me back where I belong. My food turns into an ocean of salty tears as I trudge back to the lunchroom. Then the smell of hate pushes me back out towards the lockers. It's not you who I love, but you spill a storm on my ocean of tears. I thought I would be free from the box locked with chains. Why am I afraid? It's just a bunch of kids. Sitting there, becoming one of them, I realize it's not the real me. The things we talk about are this arrow shot at others through the battlefield. I realize that this is not the real me. Why am I afraid? I'm special. Okay. I'm sorry. Okay. I'm special like everyone else. I'm talented, passionate, and beautiful. Why am I afraid? Love is a gift given only to the brave. Why do we use it as an excuse to discriminate others? I was picked because I deserve love. Why am I afraid? Love comes in many shapes, sizes, and colors. It's just the real me. Why am I afraid? Love is the most powerful force given us to cherish. Why can't we have our own love? Why are we afraid? If I were to hold your hand, would you laugh at me? Would you point your finger up to me and laugh hysterically? This is what it's come to. That's why we're afraid.
9: My name is Issa, and I wrote a poem about Muslims. Muslims, misjudged people, practice good behavior, sad like a mother who lost a child. Human, Muslims, misunderstood people, helpful to others, misunderstood like the language of animals. Religion, Muslims, portrayed unfairly, kind, honest, polite, their good side ignored like half-rotten apples. People, Muslims, shown violently, friendly, loving, peaceful, pictured like we're the most dangerous people in the world, misrepresented. Muslims, shattered images, pushed around badly. Because of the media, people see us as cruel, evil, terrorists, lepers. Muslims, opinions unheard, 1.6 billion voices. We have been silenced, struggling. 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Thank you.
13: Hi, my name is Quinn, and I wrote my poem about homelessness, and it's called Same. I am but a homeless man who wanders the streets alone. My stomach aches like a crumpled piece of paper, grumble. Every step I take, I weaken. Every time I talk, my mouth gets drier than a dried up river. I ask for money. They look at me like I am deformed. I stare into a deli shop. I see them shoving their faces with pizza and hoagies. Oh, how I envy them. I ask for the rest of their sandwich. They give it to me in delight. I choke it down so fast, I'm not sure I tasted it. I go to the bridge to get some shelter. It feels like that sandwich was better than a four-course Italian dinner. I see a drizzle of rain. The rain starts to rush down faster than the Ohio River. As I doze off, I wonder if it will be my last night. I wake up. I see people walking down the street. They're going to a football game. I go down to Heinz Field to ask for money. One man says to me, "Buzz off, creep. I am the same as you. I walk the streets like you. I see the same things as you. I am a man like you." Thank you.
5: The poems you just heard were written and interpreted by fifth grade students at Pittsburgh's Environmental Charter School and recorded by Youth Express on March 20th, 2015.
14: I'm Emily Wolf, and this poem of mine is not currently titled. It'll get one eventually, but for now, here it is. They woke up bleary-eyed, wiped the sleep from their eyes three times, and swiftly stood from the couch, swaying slightly as they stabilized. Too fast. They looked out the window, then quickly careened to the clock to confirm what the moon had told them. Night had risen, and they were late. Rushing to the bedroom, quickly fixing gear, donning their dress clothes with celerity, they stopped to slip their mother's pocket watch, ornamented with carved vines and a crest, into a pocket. Grabbing their keys, out the door, locked into security, they left. For like their mother's pocket watch, imagined events will leave them behind if they stop.
15: My name is Jane. I am in the second grade at the Environmental Charter School in Pittsburgh, Pennsylvania. Littering makes me concerned about the future and the future of the world, and here's why. Did you know that 6.4 million tons of litter are found in the ocean each year? Instead of littering, I wish people would compost and recycle. I believe compost is very good for the earth. Compost makes more things grow. It also recycles our leftover food. I think recycling makes old things into new things. For example, at paper factories, they use old paper to make new paper. Lastly, littering makes landfills, and landfills are starting to take over the earth. I hope you make the world a better place by recycling and composting. Littering impacts all of us, and I think we can work together to make the world a better place. This is Jane for the Environmental Charter School Second Grade Persuaders.
16: We have 11 poets, as I mentioned, and we're going to get a chance to meet everybody, and then they're going to share a poem. Now, Porter will be introducing this segment to help you understand more about how this all came about. But first, I would just like to meet you, Porter. How old are you?
17: I'm 11.
16: And I guess everybody is in fifth grade, so everybody, how many people are 11? So, and then 10? Any other ages of adults? You don't have to participate. Okay, so everyone's either 10 or 11. Where do you live, Porter?
17: I live in Friendship.
16: And what do you like to do?
17: Well, I like to play soccer, and I love reading and math.
16: Have you read a book lately that you would recommend?
17: Well, I just finished a book yesterday called Almost Famous, and it's pretty good. It's about this girl who moves to Culpeper, Virginia, and she like wants to be a professional baker, and it's a small town, and she like slowly gets like better at baking, and then she like uses baking to save like a couple of close calls, and yeah, it's a really good book.
16: It's a real city too. There is a, I don't know if you looked on a map, Ricky and I, my wife who's sitting in there, have driven through Culpeper lots of times, and we always thought it was a fun name for a city. Would you like to say hello to anybody who might be listening? Any shout-outs?
17: Well, I'd like to say hello to my mom and my two sisters who are listening.
16: What are their names?
17: Isla and Addie.
16: Isla and Addie, hello. And I know Mr. Burke is listening today. He made a note today. He's tuned in. And I'll let you introduce the segment we have now. I'm really excited to have you all here.
17: Hello, everyone. My name is Porter, and I'm here with Brickell, Valentina, Chelsea, Stella, Emma, B, Neve, Bryn, Noel, Xander, and my literacy teachers, Miss Duffy and Mr. Gleason. We are from the Environmental Charter School in Regent Square. We recently wrapped up a unit called Current Events in the Arts, which focused on a variety of topics including bullying, homelessness, food deserts, and stereotypes. We worked through multiple sources that provided us with insight on these topics, and then we discuss them together as a community. In the midst of this, we focus on the need to eliminate stereotypes based on religion, race, gender, and sexuality. As we talked about these things, our empathy for others grew. We had a statement that embodied this unit. There is no them, there is only facets of us. This means that we are all connected, and while we may have differences, we have to respect one another and embrace our diversity. In order to spread empathy and create positive ripples in the world around us, fifth grade created poetry that reflects our beliefs and feelings on these matters. We hope these poems motivate real action amongst our peers and inspire change in our community. Thank you for the opportunity to speak our piece for peace.
16: That was really beautifully done. Thanks, Porter. Did you write that?
17: Yes.
16: You're a good writer. That was really well done. I assumed you wrote it, but I just wanted to check. You're a really good writer. Now, first up, we have Emma and Stella, and I haven't had a chance to meet everybody yet. So Emma and Stella, I'd like to talk with each of you before you read your poem. Let's start with Stella. Can you tell me how old you are?
18: I'm 11.
16: Okay, Stella's another 11-year old. Oh, no, wait, she's not. Is she 10 going on 11? Yeah. When's your birthday?
18: April 17th.
16: You're so close. If you round up, right, the rounding rules, you're now 11. Where do you live?
18: I live in Point Breeze.
16: And what do you like to do for fun?
18: I like soccer.
16: Come a little closer.
18: I like soccer, and I like literacy a lot.
16: Do you like to write?
18: Mm-hmm.
16: I had a feeling you must. And now let's meet Emma. Tell me about yourself.
19: Well, I'm 10, and I live in Point Breeze, and I like to play soccer, and I like math.
16: You two seem like you're pretty good friends, are you?
19: Yeah.
16: What do you like to do together?
19: Well, we like to play soccer together most of the time, and we like to hang out.
16: Any shout-outs to people?
19: I'd like to thank Ms. Duffy and Mr. Gleason for helping us.
20: So would I. And I would like to say hi to my dad. Hi.
16: Well, great. Does your poem have a name?
19: Black Lives Matter.
16: Okay. And this is a case of a poem that was written together, and you're going to read it together. And whenever you're ready, go ahead.
19: Okay. 1841, Frederick Douglass escaped from the whips and chains of slavery to become the leader of the abolitionist
21: movement.
19: 1849, Harriet Tubman, to help save its escape,
21: she made underground railroads too free,
19: once cage birds,
21: as part of the abolitionist movement.
19: 1955,
21: Rosa Parks,
19: she wouldn't give up her seat in the front
21: to white people on the bus.
19: This was the beginning of the civil rights
21: movement.
19: 1960,
21: Ruby Bridges, she was the first black person
19: to go to an
21: all-white school.
19: She was a black sheep
21: in a white family,
19: treated like dirt,
21: stepped on every day.
19: It hurt,
21: but she brushed it off. She had to be patient.
19: Continuing
21: the civil rights
19: movement.
21: 1963,
19: Martin Luther King Jr. He inspired a change.
21: He started a march.
19: He gave a speech.
21: I have a dream.
19: To end segregation.
21: During the civil rights
19: movement.
21: These people changed history in a big way.
19: But is it enough?
21: They were people who inspired thousands.
19: All of them considered as
21: heroes in history books.
19: But it just didn't finish the job.
21: July 13th,
19: 2013.
21: Hashtag Black Lives Matter
19: began.
21: People were furious
19: that black people have continuously been shot for all these years.
21: Getting a phone call.
19: Someone tells you your family member was killed.
21: You feel someone hit.
19: In your chest.
21: In your heart.
19: Like someone just shot you.
21: But then you think,
19: who would do that?
21: A police officer.
19: And you say to yourself,
21: a police officer killed my loved one.
19: A police officer is not supposed to kill.
21: They're supposed to serve and protect.
19: Black lives matter. This is still a problem.
21: We need to aid.
19: Have power.
21: Make a change.
19: They had power and made a change.
21: But they did their share.
19: Now it's time to do ours.
21: To make the change.
19: The change that will end it all.
21: We the people.
19: Frederick Douglass.
21: Harriet Tubman.
19: Rosa Parks.
21: Ruby Bridges.
19: Martin Luther King Jr.
21: The leaders.
19: All of them considered as
21: heroes.
19: And they are heroes.
21: These activists are doing the same thing.
19: So why aren't these activists thought of as heroes?
21: Think.
19: Black lives matter.
21: Many standing up for equality.
19: Because they were
21: scared. Scared that when they're walking down the street,
19: that they would be shot.
21: Or harassed.
19: Even by a police officer.
21: To be scared to walk out of your home.
19: How would you feel to be scared that your kid would be shot?
21: Just walking to school.
19: Innocent.
21: Innocent people.
19: Being killed for absolutely no reason.
21: Walking down the street.
19: Pulled over.
21: Killed. Shot.
19: Killed.
21: But you know what?
0: Black lives matter.
21: This is still a problem.
0: Sorry.
21: But you know what?
0: Black lives matter.
21: This is not a moment.
0: It's a movement.
16: Very good. Yeah, well, let's clap for you too, because you performed that poem, and it's not easy to do that. It sounded great. How did you write it? How did you come up with the idea that you wanted to write about that? What made you interested in it?
21: Well, we noticed that normally white people already matter, and we wanted to make sure that black people mattered more, because some people think so they started the movie hashtag Black Lives Matter, and then people started saying All Lives Matter, but we realized that that white people already mattered, so we wanted to make sure that black people also mattered.
16: Yeah, I think that's a good way of putting it. When you discover that one area might need a little bit of attention, you know, a good example I always like to use is there might be a special day or a month to help support people who have breast cancer or who want to fight against breast cancer. And I don't think anybody would say, well, all cancers matter. No, you're focusing on that particular issue for a very particular reason. And how did you work out how to perform that? That had to be, was it hard, or did you know when you were writing it who was going to do which parts or how it was going to happen?
21: Well, on our sheet, we have like two different boxes so we can tell which side is ours, and we have our names at the top.
16: Okay, almost like a script.
21: Yeah. Mm-hmm.
16: Okay. I really liked how movement and moment juxtaposed too. That was great. Well done. Anything else you'd like to say?
21: No.
16: That's always one of my last questions, so just to be sure. Well, very good. Thank you. Now we have Xander is next. There's Xander. And Xander, tell me about yourself. What neighborhood do you live in?
1: I live in Highland Park.
16: And is there anybody you would like to say hello to or shout outs to?
1: Well, I'd like to say hi to my mom, my dad, and my sister, and my grandma for, like, supporting me.
16: Great.
1: In doing this.
16: Have you been a student at Environmental Charter School since you were very young?
1: Well, I've been a student since I was in fourth grade, so I'd say yes.
16: Yeah, it's been a couple years. Well, terrific.
1: First.
16: Oh, first grade. Okay. So it's been 4 years, so yeah, you've been there just about your whole school life. What is your poem about?
1: My poem is against Muslim stereotypes. It's against stereotyping Muslims as terrorists, saying that you shouldn't do that.
16: And why did you choose that topic?
1: I chose that topic because I feel like currently in the U.S., there's, like, been stigma about Muslims, like, bad stigma.
16: What is stigma?
1: Stigma is, like, it's bad vibes about, like, them.
16: That's a good way of expressing it. Whenever you're ready, I can't wait to hear your poem. This is Xander.
1: Okay. Assuming things because of a religion, often misunderstood, there should not be any us versus them, like tigers and prey. One group's actions should not influence our feelings on entire religion made up to close to 2 billion people. Are we not all human? They are us, but we are uncaring, unloving, unfair, like hard metal. Millions of lies aimed in their direction, hitting them and stinging like needles, and people believe it all, hearing an infinite amount of assumptions just because of religion. We call them terrorists. We try to keep them out of the U.S., out of anger, forcing them out because we need a group to hate. They are nothing like their stereotypes. I find myself wondering, what happened to freedom of religion? But now you know about this hard, cold lie in the form of people yelling, yelling sharp and cold, hurting people's ears. You know it's wrong. So if you have been listening, do a favor to Muslims everywhere, to people everywhere. Get together. Change the world. There are many ways. Don't make assumptions. Don't call people terrorists. Don't judge because of religion. Tell the unbelieving. Teach them to stop hurting people, like storms, yelling loudly. Let them be happy. Let them relax. Be the people who know, who care, who love.
16: That was amazing. And Xander, you read that with such soul and heart and feeling. How was it to write? Did that come out of you pretty naturally?
1: Well, or? Like at the start, it was like kind of hard, but like as I like started writing, it got easier because like I knew how to like what to type and like how that made sense with like the rest of the poem and what I thought.
16: I think that's true with a lot of writing. The hardest part is to get started. And did you have to redraft it?
1: Yeah, during like revising, I got rid of a lot of things and like added a lot of things. Yeah.
16: That's usually a part of the process. I'm sure Ms. Duffy and Mr. Gleason support redrafting and improving things. I know I still do that with everything I write. I do it. Well done, Xander. And next we have Neve and B, who are here, right? And I'm going to adjust your microphone just a bit. There we go. Sorry for that bit of silence. I just wanted to be sure we could both, we could all hear you. And let's talk to each of you two. Neve, what neighborhood do you live in?
2: I live in Penn Hills.
16: Nice to. I grew up in Churchill, not far from where you live. Would you like to say hello to anybody? Any shout outs?
2: Yeah, my mom, my dad, and my two literacy teachers, Ms. Duffy and Mr. Gleason.
16: You know what we're going to do? We're going to give you each your own mic. And that way we'll hear you each a little better. Who were your shout-outs to again?
2: My mom, my dad, and my two literacy teachers, Ms. Duffy and Mr. Gleason.
16: Excellent. And can you tell me a little bit about yourself, what you like to do, or any hobbies?
2: I like cheerleading, and my hobbies would probably be I like to write and draw a lot.
16: Excellent. Now let's meet B. Hello. What neighborhood do you live in?
3: I live in Squirrel Hill.
16: And any shout-outs?
3: Yeah. My mom, my dad, and Miss Duffy, and Mr. Gleason.
16: Excellent. And do you have any special things you like to do for fun?
3: I like to read and write.
16: And have you read anything interesting lately?
3: Yeah. I finished the Divergent series a couple weeks ago.
16: Excellent. Well, who can tell me what your poem is about?
3: Our poem is about stereotypes.
16: And will you be reading it as a team, too?
3: Yeah.
16: Okay, whenever you're ready, go ahead.
2: They say we're troublemakers.
3: They say we're cheap.
2: Lazy.
3: Selfish.
2: Dirty.
3: Stingy.
2: But we are not our stereotypes. I'm black.
3: I'm Jewish.
2: I work hard.
3: I'm kind.

0: Never stop working.
1: It will never, and like the dove that never stops making peace. But hopefully we can find the key to make them stop.
0: If you feel strongly,
1: if you care, you could be the key. I can almost hear the sound of a key opening a lock.
0: The key to make a change.
1: The key to help out. Speak out on your online community.
0: To your parents.
1: In your neighborhood.
0: Posters or even flyers.
1: Or even in your school community. Speak out. Imagine how you would feel.
0: Hopeless.
1: Dejected. Imagine how many lives you could change.
0: You.
1: Me.
0: The world. It's not just about us.
1: It's about you too.
0: Join us.
1: Together we are one.
0: Together we are strong.
1: Powerful.
0: Intelligent.
1: Undefeated.
0: You might have to take a risk.
1: But it's worth it.
0: Fighting for what you know is right.
1: Imagine people who go through this every day.
0: The hate.
1: The struggle. Just because of our
0: race.
1: Religion.
0: I'm black.
1: I'm Jewish.
0: Together we are one.
1: Together. We are united.
0: Divided, we will fall. We must choose to stand tall.
2: Very good. Very good. So you two really wove part of yourselves into your poem, which is a very courageous thing to do. Congratulations. You are both really good writers, and you've performed. Everybody is... done so well. Now, next we have Bryn, and Bryn is over here. We kind of have people moving around because we have so many students today. And Bryn, where are you from?
3: I'm from Greenfield.
2: And I'm asking everybody, because if you're just joining us, by the way, these are fifth graders from Environmental Charter School, and I'm asking where everyone's from because charter schools draw from the whole community. And what do you like to do for fun or hobbies?
3: I like to draw. That's pretty simple. That's it.
2: What do you use and what do you like to focus on?
3: I like to just sketch, and it depends what I draw sometimes, different things.
2: Do you use pencil or?
3: A pencil, usually.
2: Yeah. Well, I have a lot of admiration for anybody. I can't draw. I can draw the curtains and maybe... some water. that's about it. What's your poem about?
3: My poem is about women's rights.
2: Whenever you're ready.
3: Okay. We should all be equal. Equal should be a given. Given to people who work for it. It is something we need more of. In 1918, women were only allowed to be nurses. Not able to fight for their country. A country that doesn't believe in us. Us put aside what we want. We want freedom. Freedom for what to portray ourselves as fighters, teachers, workers. Workers get across, though. Those cleaning the house, taking care of the kids, cooking for the house. Houses full of nonsense. Nonsense that women want a job. Jobs that pay for hard work. Work we need for money. Money to take care of ourselves. Hard work that we already do every day. Days go by the tracks of progress. Progress that has taken time. Time full of fighting for what's right. Only 9 decades ago, women were allowed to vote. Voting for women had to be in the Constitution to make it real. Real struggles to put up with marches and protests. Protests showing we were all the same. Same brains, fight against our life. Life is real. Real life, we are still not being treated fairly. Fairly, a word we hear but we never really reach to overcome the walls. Walls we have to break. Break them, we tell ourselves. Strong women are everywhere in advertising, and we've known this stuff since we were really small. Small minds absorbing what is going on inner minds, listen to what magazines have to say our perfect hair, fashion sense, new makeup look. Look at a boys magazine, excel in school, how to plan your future for girls, getting boys to like you, waking up to be perfect. Perfect life for boys, be whatever you want to, make a difference. Difference is obvious. Obvious looks and all dramatic. Dramatic changes keep the stereotypes and shout who I should be, what I should look like outside and in a rabbit hole. I get stuck. There are threats to end our movement to be treated the same as what we all strive for we are still being treated like second-class citizens who are stereotyped women. Women should not be underestimated. A study showed that every 80 cents a woman got, a man got a dollar.

0: Dollars are for people that work hard. Equal pay for equal work. Only 97 years ago, women were allowed to work. That wasn't that far back. Far back, it was just men with power, only them at the top. Top and in charge, and they still are in charge of our society. Society hasn't changed that much, only one baby step at a time. Time gives comments. Comments that pierce our skin. You run like a girl. I already know I'm fast. You can't do that. You're a girl. Yeah, I can. Maybe even better than you. You're good at that. For a girl. As if there is a different standard for your gender? 5 million people across the world attended the Women's March on January 21st, 2017. 5 million people were present, but there are many more who believe women are strong. Strong and powerful. Powerful flying voices. Voices cheering us on the fight that has taken more than 100 years, and we aren't going to stop now.
1: Good job. That was awesome. And
0: Thank you.
1: You read that. I did use the term rant when you were writing it. And that's a compliment.
0: I was angry and in the zone while writing it.
1: Yeah. I neglected to ask if you wanted to say hello or give any shout outs to anybody.
0: Well, I'd like to give a shout out to my mom and dad for coming here. And then, even though it's like your sixth shout out, to Miss Duffy and Mr. Gleason for helping me make this poem and making it, sharing my voice out with the world.
1: They deserve all those shout outs, as do each of you. These are wonderful poems. Now we have Noelle. Where did I keep? Everyone's moving its musical chairs here today. And Noelle, where are you from?
2: I'm from the north side.
1: Ooh, what neighborhood? What street?
2: Orleans, Perrysville.
1: Oh, okay, Perrysville. Got it. You know, there's 18 different neighborhoods on the north side, so I'm always curious where. Would you like to say hello to anybody?
2: I would like to say hello to my mom and my sisters and my Nana, because she really supported me. And I would like to give a shout out to my teachers and my fellow students, because without them, I wouldn't be able to write this poem.
1: That's so nice to hear. Tell me your sisters' names.
2: I actually have one sister.
1: Oh, I'm sorry. What's her name?
2: Her name is Allie.
1: Well, I'm glad to hear you acknowledge her. Your poem is about homelessness, right?
2: Yes.
1: Why did you choose that topic?
2: So we learned about it in class, and it kind of shouted out to me because one time I went downtown to see a Pens game, and I saw these people, and a couple of days ago we were learning about how we just pretend that we're not, that the homeless people are not there, like we know that they're there, but we just look straight forward because we don't want to see them, because we know that we can't help them, or we don't want to help them. So I was walking by, and there was a homeless person, and he was very nice. And I kind of felt the same feeling, like I'm ashamed that I couldn't help him. And so I just looked forward, and I felt the feeling that many people feel.
1: I can't wait to hear your poem. Are you ready? As ready as you'll ever be, right? Here is Noelle.
2: My home is a car. A car full of junk. Junk I don't need or want. Want a pillow that's soft and fluffy. Fluffy as feathers. Feathers feel like nothing. Nothing. That's how you see me. Me and my mom want. Want a home. That's my wish. Wish I had food. Food I could eat. Eat till I'm full. Full of rooms with food for days. Days of hunger will finally be over. Over, and I'll be full. Full of hunger, that's me. Me and my mom are so alone. Alone in this car. Car full of junk. Junk I don't need or want. Want some water, because I'm so thirsty. Thirsty for a drink. Drink that comes from somewhere clean. Clean is not drinking from puddles. Puddles is my cup of tea. Tea is not meant for me. Me and my mom scoop out the dirt. dirt from a small pond on the road. That is what we drink. Drinks that are not clean. Clean clothes in a bed that's warm. Warm like standing next to a fire breathing smoke. Smoke that's hot. Hot like a house. House that is full of Asia treats. Treats that I can no longer eat. Eat in a chair. Chairs around tables. Tables full of food. Food you cook at a house. House I used to have. Have assignments, but no pencil to do my homework. Homework, but no home. Home is this car. Car full of junk. Thank you.
1: That was really wonderful. I liked the symmetry, too, how it began and ended. You took us somewhere and brought us back. That was beautiful. And our last poem is another duo. We are going to hear from Chelsea and Valentina. I'm sorry, I missed Bricka. I'm sorry, Bricka. So let's get a microphone in front of Bricka. That's the perfect one. Bricka, I'm sorry. That's my mistake. I didn't read my notes very well. Where are you from?
3: I'm from the South Side, but currently I live in Wilkinsburg.
1: Well, those are both great neighborhoods. We've done a lot of work in Wilkinsburg. And is there anybody you would like to say hello to?
3: My sister in Memphis, and my mom, and my stepdad, and my baby brother.
1: What's your sister's name?
3: Chaylin.
1: And your baby brother?
3: Deontay.
1: And what's your poem about?
3: Bullying, 'cause of race.
1: Whenever you're ready, we're ready to hear it.
3: Y'all just don't get it, and you're hypocrites. You break me down. Is it Cousin Brown? You toss yourselves around like trash on the ground. But I'm human too, just like the rest of you. You need to stop inflicting hurt. Quit stepping on me like dirt. Too many people feeling like they're nothing. So it's time we stand up to do something. 160,000 kids skipping school to avoid bullying and feeling a fool. Kids who are bullied are stressed, anxious, and depressed. Bullying is a relentless, crazy disaster, like a tornado predicted by the forecaster. Bullying is abuse toward people like me and you, a heartless act making us blue. I hear hurtful, hateful, racist speech, like rampant waves crashing on a beach. I feel the hands of bullies pushing on me. There's no end in sight and nowhere to flee. One out of four kids who hurt others in elementary end up behind bars in a penitentiary. Bullies are more likely to drop out or fail, to do no schoolwork and bail. You can be the change. It may seem hard and strange. History can be made by us. We can do this. Let's discuss. Peace starts with us. Don't treat it like it's superfluous. Please take this into consideration, because this is our nation.
1: Wow. Nice job, Bricka. I really loved the rhyme.
3: My name is Bricka.
1: Oh, I'm sorry, Bricka.
3: Yeah.
1: Spell it for me.
3: B-R-I-K-A-L.
1: I'm sorry, because it's written in pencil here, and I was having trouble reading it. Bricka. Got it. That was beautiful. I liked the rhymes.
3: Thank you.
1: Were they hard to come up with?
3: Yes, they were really hard.
1: I thought they would be. Did you, this is a kind of weird question, did you think of the second word and then needed to find the first one to rhyme with it, or did you do it in the other direction?
3: I don't understand what you're saying.
1: Like, would you come up with the second, like when you said elementary and penitentiary, I think, right?
3: Yeah.
1: Did you come up, did you know you wanted a word to rhyme with penitentiary, or did you start with elementary?
3: I started with elementary.
1: I was curious about that. There are really good rhymes in it.
3: Thank you.
1: And you also, I hate to say read, you really, I felt like you were performing and sharing it with us.
3: Thank you.
1: Thank you, Bricka. Now we have Chelsea and Valentina of our Environmental Charter School Poets. And I also want to thank Ms. Duffy and Mr. Gleason and all of the, go ahead and you can just lift that up a little bit. There we go. All of the literacy staff at Environmental Charter School. Let's meet each of you. Chelsea, tell me where you're from.
4: I'm from Wilkinsburg.
1: Nice to meet Tiger, a Wilkinsburg Tiger. I was going to ask if you wanted to say hello to anybody.
4: I would like to say hello to my mother and my father and also my sister. And I just want to say hello to my dog just for the sake of it.
1: Well, you should. What's your dog's name?
4: Roman.
1: Hi, Roman. And how about, I should have asked about your sister first. What's her name?
4: Perry.
1: Hello, Perry. And Valentina, what neighborhood do you live in?
5: I live in Squirrel Hill.
1: And would you like to say hello to anybody?
5: Yes, I would like to say hello to my dad and sister and my mom.
1: And your sister's name is?
5: Emily.
1: And let's all say hi to Roman again, too, Roman the dog. What is your poem about?
5: Our poem is about bullying.
1: Okay, and this is my last chance to talk with all of you. I want to congratulate all of you on the poems you've done. And I also want to invite each of you, if you ever want to come back and share another poem, you are very welcome to. Through your teachers, you can easily reach us, or you can reach out to us directly. We'll be emailing you copies so you can hear yourself back. You're good writers, all of you, and I hope you'll keep it up. So we're ready for you. This is the last of our poems from Environmental Charter School.
4: Hi, I'm Chelsea.
5: And I'm Valentina.
4: And this is our poem.
5: People stared and laughed.
4: I hoped I could do something.
5: They were saying mean things to me.
4: I heard shut up.
5: Ugly.
4: Stupid made my ears listen from afar.
5: Loser.
4: This was not going well.
5: I didn't think I could go on that way.
4: It surely wouldn't be solved one way or another.
5: I really wish they would stop teasing me.
4: They'd mock me if I told the adults.
5: My friends did not help with my problems and difficulty.
4: I thought about the day they would see their flaws.
5: I was a pillow being squeezed.
4: I was a small clout watching silently, unnoticeable.
5: I was a lost dog and I really needed someone to help me.
4: But there was a certain way.
5: I felt the bitter taste of food being thrown into my face.
4: I saw the awful sight of them in depression.
5: What should I have done? Won't it finish? It's like I'm just alone.
4: This would have been a catastrophe.
5: They looked at me in half-grit laughter. Why
4: did
5: they
4: do this?
5: I fought and lost this war.
4: I needed to do what was right.
5: I had to stop being depressed.
4: I was a bird watching over. I didn't want to interfere.
5: Slam. There went another punch.
4: Crack. I heard a nose break like sticks.
5: This always and surely won't get better.
4: The only way it stopped this was if I took action.
5: Soon I'd be going.
4: If I didn't take action.
5: Out the door.
4: It would have always went on.
5: One day at school, they came once more.
4: It was a really large problem to amend.
5: I felt so slow.
4: This wouldn't happen forever.
5: And way lower.
4: No one would get hurt anymore.
5: They were a diary of gossip and rumors.
4: Should I have told someone about this?
5: The dreadful phrases like beat it.
4: I felt like a horrible contributor.
5: Brings horror to my mind.
4: I thought about the words they said to the victim.
5: I hope one day they'll cease being the bully.
4: I didn't know how this would end in the future.
5: They really shouldn't be.
4: Fake nerd were the words they used.
5: I felt like this is so bitter.
4: Their insults have been floating in their brain.
5: I'm not useful.
4: But there was only one way,
5: and it wasn't too hard to do. I hope this time someone would bring courage.
4: I didn't think I was able to stop this.
5: But then I saw her.
4: But this time I knew what to do.
5: Then I was pleased.
4: It was time I stood up.
5: She came to me.
4: And I looked at her.
5: I heard it ring in my ears.
4: Then I said, from now on, don't worry any longer.
5: I stood there silent. This will not happen anymore.
1: Thank you, and congratulations to all of you. You are probably the first authors of the first poems most people have heard during National Poetry Month. So congratulations, and I hope we'll see you all again. Environmental Charter School fifth graders rock, don't they, here at the Saturday Light Brigade.
6: My name is Bri. I'm 16 years old, and I go to the Neighborhood Academy. My mother is my best friend. My mother will always be there for me no matter what. My mother is very crazy. My mother is my twin. My mother is the one I could go to for anything. My mother is slim thick. My mother looked good for her age. My mother is my nurse, my chef, my teacher. My mother is very funny. My mother is my everything.
7: 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I'm in 10th grade at Montour High School, and you're listening to Youth Express. 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
8: My name is Shania. I am in the 5th grade, and I live in Spring Hill. Peace is like a beautiful thing. Peace looks like you're in your own world. It sounds nice and smooth. It can be quiet and feels like you're sleeping, but peace is always nice and smooth.
9: My name is Markel Watts. I'm 14 years old, and I go to the Neighborhood Academy. I'm 14 years old, already a goat.
10: Goat!
9: Born in Pittsburgh, gave birth to a goat.
10: Goat!
9: I go to school, cause I'm a goat.
10: Goat!
9: Gonna grow up to be cool, cause I'm a goat.
10: Goat!
9: How can I be such a goat?
10: Goat!
9: Ask another goat.
10: Goat.
9: MJ, LeBron James, even God. All a team of goats. Just with different stories. 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
11: 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Spread your illness thick, wait with bated breath for the flowers on your cheeks to dry, the cherries on your lips to turn black with rot. Pit fate against your sugary will, your hybrid heart pounding, hips swinging, hair thick, voice shrill. Identify as this minotaur, mountain of sinewy bones. Why would you demand arness when you have nothing to be? The flesh, the self, the body, as salt, as calcified, as straw, as man, as you are not a human, you are only a suggestion.
12: My name is Xander. I'm in 2nd grade at the Environmental Charter School in Pittsburgh, Pennsylvania. Air pollution makes me concerned about the future of the world, and here's why. Did you know that transportation is the largest single source of air pollution in the United States? Instead of gasoline, I wish people would use solar power. Currently, the gas from cars can kill animals and us. For example, the gas could get in people's lungs and kill them. Even if you're just walking down the street, you will die unless you have an oxygen mask. Instead of gas, cars should use solar panels. Solar panels take energy from the sun and don't pollute the air or affect the environment. Air pollution impacts all of us, and I think we can work together to make the world a better place. This is Xander for the Environmental Charter School, 2nd grade persuaders.
13: Tonight is the climax of several weeks of preparation at our Hill District, Homewood, and West End Achievement Centers. We have studied poetry stretching from 17th century Japan to the 19th century Romantics, and landing on modern poetry and songwriters. We have studied different techniques that make poetry come alive. Tonight, a select group of our most outstanding poets are ready to share their poems and inspire us all.
14: 48 scholars created original poems on the theme of love. 12 scholars won out in a competition to be selected to perform their winning poems this evening. Each poem you will hear tonight was judged on 3 criteria: creativity, use of littering devices, and performance by a panel of judges that included principals, teachers, local poets, and mentors.
15: And it's important to share that Highmark Blue Cross Blue Shield gets really excited about this event. We get really excited about this event for a few reasons. We're dedicated to meeting the health insurance needs of our customers throughout Western, North, Central, and Northeastern Pennsylvania, and we are committed to meeting the needs of the communities we operate in. We want to work together to help build stronger, healthier communities, and an important aspect of achieving that goal involves education. We want to make sure that our children have the resources they need to be healthy and succeed. That is why Highmark Blue Cross Blue Shield is pleased to support this outstanding event for the 3rd consecutive year. It's about creating opportunities for students to learn, grow, and excel. I'd like to thank Higher Achievement for the work that it does and the services it provides for our youth. You are making a difference in the lives of our children, and we appreciate that. Thank you very much. I would like to just look at where we are today and look at the opportunities that we have in this world and as you move forward in your lives. And I think this is the journey that you need to really go forth and conquer. So I'm just really excited about hearing the poetry that you're going to share with us tonight. And with that, I'll turn it over to Michael.
13: Our first poet is an eighth grader from St. Benedict de Moore School. Miss Taylor Williams, please take the stage.
10: Hello, my name's Taylor, and my poem is called My True Friend. He helps me, he listens to my problems, he gives me advice. He makes me laugh when I cry, he's loyal to me. I listen to him, I try my best to help. I mess up sometimes, but I'm lucky he forgives me. He feels what I do, we've become close since the past year. He's cool as ice, he's sweet as honey, he's my true friend.
15: Your poem speaks of roles of true friendship, talking about what he does, how you respond to him, and concluding with the connection between the two of you. Can you tell us a little about why you came to craft your three different stanzas in this way?
10: I wrote my poem in this order because I wanted to show what he does and how I respond to it.
15: Okay. And at the end of the poem, you use simile to say, your friend is cool as ice and sweet as honey. Would you share some of the characteristics that led to these descriptive comparisons?
10: I said he's cool as ice because he forgives me quickly. And I said he's sweet as honey because he gives me compliments and boosts my confidence.
15: All right. Thank you very much.
14: Our next poet is expressing his love for his future. Find out what he's going to do for the world. Please welcome Anwar Rizki, a fifth grader from Pittsburgh Faison.
16: When I grow up, I want to be an engineer. I'll make an invention that makes you float in the air. With my invention, I'll make this world better, and then I'll create one that controls the weather. So that means sunny weather forever. Sunny weather forever.
15: Wonderful. Now, you open your poem with telling us about wanting to be an engineer, a very admirable and well-thought-out goal. What is it about engineering that inspires you?
16: The reason why I said I wanted to be an engineer is because if I become an engineer, I'll be able to build stuff, fix stuff, and make stuff that's makes the world better, and I can create cool inventions that helps the world.
15: Wow, I think you'll do that too. Now, you state that you'll make inventions that will help you float in the air and control the weather. If you could choose only one of these, which one would it be and why?
16: It would be to control the weather because at the end, I say sunny weather forever, so that means if I actually made one, I'd make it so that way it controls the weather.
15: Wonderful. Thank you very much.
13: Our next scholar is Dennis Jeter, an eighth grader from Pittsburgh Langley. And what eighth grade boy has difficulty relating to something also loved by the Teenage Mutant Ninja Turtles, pizza?
17: My name is Dennis, and the poem is I Love Pizza. I love pizza. I like how the cheese melts on the dough and in my mouth like ice cream, and it makes me scream. When I eat pizza, I feel like a high flyer. Chicken taco pizza makes me a happy buyer. That's why I love pizza.
15: Thank you, that was very good. Your description of the texture of the cheese leads you to make a comparison between pizza and ice cream. What is it about pizza and ice cream that makes you scream?
17: It's because the cheese is smooth like ice cream, and the ice cream is cool and give me a brain freeze. That's why I scream.
15: Okay. What is it about the chicken taco pizza that makes you a happy buyer?
17: Because when I buy chicken taco pizza, I don't regret it.
15: All right. Simple and to the point. I like that. Thank you.
14: Anaya White, a fifth grader from St. Benedict, the Moore Scholar, will now brighten the room with these things that purr and bark.
18: My name is Anaya White. I am in the Hill District, and I am in fifth grade, and I go to St. Benedict the Moore. Do you like dogs and cats? Because if so, here is a poem about them. Dogs and cats are sometimes fat. They also like to chase rats. Dogs love to chase cats. Sometimes they may race, but sometimes at any pace. Take dogs to the park where they can bark or maybe even fart. Take a dog for a walk, but beware they may try to talk. Tickle them and they may try to wiggle away. They might get sticky burrs, but never sticky fur. Feed them, clean them, and love them, and they just might love you back. Sometimes they might try to catch a dove, but always with love. And don't forget, they will always have your back.
15: Very nice. Now, your poem uses mostly rhyming couplets until the last six lines. This change in style at the end accompanies a change in tone from how dogs and cats behave to how they interact with each other.
18: Well, I wrote this poem to talk about dogs and cats and how they act in the house and outside.
15: Okay. Now, you set the stage in your poem in the first line by asking the audience a question. The humor in your poem engages the audience and brings them along on your journey. Can you tell us about an instance in your life that inspired the tone of your poem?
18: I asked the audience because I like dogs and cats and I wanted to know if they did too. And when I was little, I had my first puppy.
15: Thank you very much. That was very nice.
14: Our next poet is a repeat performer, a seventh grader from Pittsburgh Kappa Scholar Talia Davis. She took us deep in an exploration of the color green last year. Now she's going even deeper into the ocean.
19: Hello, my name is Talia. I'm in the seventh grade. I'm in Homewood Achievement Center, and I go to Pittsburgh Kappa. And the name of my poem is A Dawn's Ocean Breeze. The ocean is what I see in me. Dark and mysterious, loud and dangerous, but peace I shall have there in the core of the ocean breeze. The ocean is what I see in me. No matter what, you will never see the whole of me. You will never reach my depths, for you will drown in my secrets. You will try to fight your way out, but I will suffocate you with my joy. The ocean is what I see in me. The dream of day to the peak of night. Those clear blue heavenly skies reflecting off of my mighty shield. The multiple creatures inside of me come together to make a whole. My anger creates tsunamis. My happiness creates the perfect wave. And even though I might come off as lethal, I will always give an air bubble to save you. The ocean is what I see in me. You will travel far and wide to see what I have to hide. And even when you can't see me anymore, just know I will always be there. The ocean is what I see in me.
15: Very nice. Your fourth stanza differs in style and substance from the pattern you established in the other four stanzas, adding emphasis to the emotions you evoke. Can you walk us through your thought process that caused you to step away from the primary style and into this refrain of passion and salvation?
19: In my first three stanzas, and then my very last stanza, I wanted to make it so that I was comparing me to the ocean, but then in my fourth stanza, I wanted to change it up and add emotion to it. So that's why I didn't add the ocean is what I see in me, because emotion isn't what I see, it's what I already know.
15: Wow, that's very good, very good. The next poet is proud. You'll hear why in just a moment.
20: Please welcome Kanaya Tucker, an eighth grader at Pittsburgh Langley.
21: Hi, I'm Kanaya Tucker. I go to Pittsburgh Langley, and my poem is Love Being Me.
10: I love being me. I stand tall and proud. I speak out loud to the crowd. I am African American and will always be proud. I will never change no matter what comes around. I will never change because of the crowd. I was born this way, nice and proud. I love being me. Why? Because it allows me to be free.
15: Very nice. It appears this poem is very personal to you. Each line starts with I. You are very much in control and stated not changing for others. But how do you see yourself changing for your own personal growth?
10: My attitude, because people judge me by my attitude and by my color.
15: Okay. Now, your poem has an intriguing pattern and flow. What was your inspiration for the use of this rhythm and rhyme pattern in your poem?
10: Because I knew that I wanted my first word to be I, and I wanted my last word to have the same sound.
15: Okay. Thank you very much.
14: Next, we have a poem that uncovers the subconscious by Jaquasia Parks Thomas, an eighth grader from St. Benedict the Moore School.
0: Hello, my name is Jaquasia, and my poem is called My Mind. My mind, such an unusual place, infinite and unexplored like the stars in space. In my mind, there's so much to see, like flying penguins, talking dogs, the place I go to be free. But even my mind has a dark place, the darkness beyond stars and space, where creatures lurk trying to get a hold of me. Sometimes darkness fights light, but light always wins, because through it all, my day might have been bad, but it's not the end. So even though your worst stays, let the light shine bright because it shows a path of everlasting happiness in your life.
15: That was very nice. You use imagery throughout your poem, which lets the audience know what it's like to be inside your mind. You start off exploring the freedom of imagination and then take us into an internal battle between struggle and strength. You end with a message of positivity and hope that can benefit everyone. What advice can you give to those who struggle to see the positives of life on their worst days?
0: I would tell them that not everything lasts and it'll be over before they know it. And I will also let them know that I'll be there every step of the way for them.
15: All right. Now, you reference the stars in space twice as you discuss the nature of the unexplored and the dark places that all of us are prone to go occasionally. Can you tell us a little bit about why you chose the imagery to describe your mind?
0: Well, I chose that because, as you can see, when you look up, sometimes you don't always see stars. You might just see, like, a blank space. And the blank space just shows, like, I don't show my emotions that much. So I'm usually just kind of emotionless on my face. But that's pretty much it.
15: All right. Thank you.
0: Thank you.
20: Our next poet is another repeat performer, seventh grader Harmony Murphy from Pittsburgh, Obama. Mirror, mirror on the wall, who's the fairest of them all?
21: Hello, everyone. My name is Harmony Murphy. I'm in the seventh grade, and I go to Pittsburgh Sterrett. And my poem is called Reflection. Reflection, oh, reflection, you are my best friend. I will look into your eyes until the end. When I cry, I look at our tears. But when I stare at you, you conquer my fears. I love you so much, and I'm not doing this for show. You are me, and I love you so. Reflection, reflection, I know you are trapped. I know you wait for me to come back. Reflection, reflection, I am happy. Happy because how you make my life complete. And reflection, you also complete me.
15: Good job. You use personification to turn your reflection into a living, breathing, crying friend. In the first half of the poem, you say how your reflection conquers your fear. Can you give an example to demonstrate what you mean?
21: What I mean by my reflection conquers my fears, when I'm scared, I just stare at myself, and I know everything's going to be all right.
15: Okay. Now, you also talk about how your reflection is trapped and is waiting for you to come back. If you could release your reflection from this prison, would you, and why or why not?
21: I would release my reflection because it's trapped and it needs a friend.
15: All right. Thank you very much.
20: Talia Williams is our next poet of the evening, and she is a fifth grader at Pittsburgh Langley. Let's hear about how she conquers her fears.
2: Dancing my fears away. When I put my heart into dance, it puts me in a trance, leading me to leap and prance. I catch the crowd's eyes with a glance, and it makes me feel alive, so I take my stance. I don't like to be stern. I'd rather sit and learn about my spins and turns. It's a skill that I have earned until my hands and feet burn. With a step to the left and a turn to the right, my concerns drift away into the cold, deep night.
15: Good job. Now, you make it clear that dance is one of your passions. Your use of rhyme and rhythm in your poem is like the dance in and of itself. The title references using dance to help conquer fear. Can you talk about how dancing helps you overcome fear?
2: Dance helps me overcome my fear. It makes me happy and makes me not feel scared.
15: Okay. Can you also talk about what your favorite kind of dance is?
2: I like hip-hop because I like the rhythm and the beats.
15: All right, thank you.
14: A fifth grader from St. Benedict the Moore scholar, Aaliyah Hughes, wasn't content to complete one poem. She did two because she has much to love.
3: My name is Aaliyah Hughes. I go to St. Benedict de Moore School, and I am in the fifth grade. Our puppies, little ears as soft as silk, little teeth as white as milk, little noses cool and pink, little eyes that blink and blink, little bodies round and fat, little hearts that pit a pat. Surelier, prettier puppies never were before nor can be ever. Best friends. Best friends are the people in life that make you laugh a little louder, smile a little brighter, and live a little better.
15: Good job. In your first poem, you use a series of rhyming couplets with repetition to emphasize the smallish features of your puppies. You play with smile in poetic syntax, changing word order to fit a rhyme without changing meaning. You have a real gift for taking a subject and processing it into a well-thought-out, well-crafted poem. Can you walk us through your thought process as you created this poem?
2: At first, I was thinking of puppies, and then, like, some puppies are just, like, really soft and cute.
15: Okay, yes. In your second poem, you sweetly and briefly define what best friendship is. Can you tell us a little bit about someone in your life that fits your description?
2: I have a best friend named Brooke, and she always lifts me up when I'm sad.
15: Well, thank you. That was very nice.
20: Faith Murphy, a fifth grade Langley scholar, uses her poem to explore her, well, faith.
22: Hi, my name is Faith Murphy, and I go to Langley, and I am from West End Higher Achievement Center. And this poem is called My Love for God. I love the life that was given to me by my parents and God's great divinity. And every time I see a butterfly, I know I'm free because what he's already done for me. Because I know God's love cannot be shown through the TV and not on the couch, but I feel him all over me, taking over my body like a big cloud of art, like a bright yellow sunbeam watching over me with his beautiful plan in sight for my life. Because I know that God can help me grow outside of the lines and out of the box. And I know he makes me glow from my head to my toes and from under my nose. And that's how I know he knows my heart really glows Now I hope everyone else knows how much my love for God really flows.
15: Very nice. You make real clear connections between yourself, God's love, and nature. What drove you to speak about your love of God so explicitly?
22: I just felt like God needed to have, he needed to be highly and respectfully because he's done so much for us, and I feel like he needs to be talked about all the time and with praise and with love.
15: All right, yes. Now, with your name being Faith, what do you want the audience to know about your faith?
22: I just want the audience to know that when you make a strong connection like I did with Jesus Christ, that once you start to pray and all of that with him, then you'll start to realize that your life will get a little bit better, a little bit stronger, and a little bit happier.
15: All right. Thank you.
14: Last but not least, our final poet is a fifth grader from Faison, King Thompson, who caps off the night with a journey through the higher teammate experience.
1: Hello, everybody. My name is King. I'm from Pittsburgh, Faison, and I'm in the fifth grade. And my poem is about homework, because who don't like homework? Raise your hand. I know I don't, but you got to get it done, right? Got to have an education. So this is what it's about. I don't want homework because it's boring. When I start to do it, I start yawning. After that, I take a nap. Then I wake up and be like, you know me, Miss Gabby, you're flowing against me. But you know, homework takes time out my day. Then I can't go out and play. But then again, I need my education so I can make it to my high school graduation. Then I go to college to be a politician. In 30 years, I'll be running this nation.
15: Just a personal note, I don't know if you can run the nation without homework, but I think you could. You set the goal of running this nation at the end of your poem. What short-term goals do you have that will help prepare you for this lofty goal?
1: Well, it's not short. Just get your education. Get it done.
15: All right. Your poem speaks to the feelings that a lot of young people who don't like doing something but know that there is value in doing it anyway.
1: So my advice for y'all, do y'all homework and educate your mind.
15: Good job.
20: 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Will all of tonight's poets please return to the stage and take a bow? We would also like to give each of our poets a small gift. Scholar poets, after you receive your gift, please exit the auditorium so that you can be positioned to sign autographs in the lobby. Let's give our scholar poets one final round of applause.
4: From the Youth Media Center at SLB Radio. This is Layla, I'm 14, and I present to you a paper flower poem. This is Peonies by Mary Oliver. This morning, the green fists of the peonies are getting ready to break my heart as the sun rises, as the sun strokes them with his old buttery fingers, and they open, pools of lace, white and pink, and all day the black ants climb over them, boring their deep and mysterious holes into the curls, craving the sweet sap, taking it away, to their dark underground cities. And all day, under the shifty wind, as in a dance to the great wedding, the flowers bend their bright bodies and tip their fragrance to the air and rise, their red stems holding all that dampness and recklessness gladly and lightly. And there it is again, beauty, the brave, the exemplary. Blazing open. Do you love this world? Do you cherish your humble and silky life? Do you adore the green grass with its terror beneath? Do you also hurry, half-dressed and barefoot, into the garden, and softly, and exclaiming of their dearness, fill your arms with the white and pink flowers, with their honeyed heaviness, their lush trembling, their eagerness to be wild and perfect for a moment, before they are nothing forever?
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6: My name is Devin. I'm in fifth grade. I live in Troy Hill. Peace is like love. Peace looks like a white winter. It sounds lovely, and it can be funny, but peace is always in your heart.
7: My name's Finn Harvey. I'll be reading Hans S. Meyer. I was born on a small farm outside Potsdam. I ran along the fields with my father as he worked and planted potatoes. I had a sister who was born on a small farm outside of Potsdam. I ran through the ditch by the road with her, covering her golden locks with mud. I had a teacher who thought I was a fool as my friend group held back our laughter. I was starry-eyed when that same teacher told us of our duty to our country, to defend it from oppressors. I joked with my friends about rolling up and smoking my parent consent letter. I said goodbye as the call marched by and I joined in line. We sang in harmony in our barracks. I learned how to load and aim a howitzer. I said goodbye to my friends as they marched off to the very front while I stayed back. I operated our guns hidden behind a wall of trees. I was safe from what was on the other side. I was careless. I handled it unsafely. I didn't close the breach properly. I had an artillery gun's worth of metal torn through my body. I was considered a fool by my peers. I was buried in a ditch by the road. I had a sister who opened my door to my notice, and I had a father who was forced into selling to the army. I was killed near a small farm outside of Verdun.
23: Sentence by Taylor Robinson. I am accused of being self-expressive, as if I can create and destroy my feelings. I cannot. Free speech was given to me at birth, Bertha. But suddenly speech is only free when the message is acceptable. Just my interpretation of the situation. Someday someone will say, stop the lying, stop the fakes. 100 years a slave to what you never said and what you will never say.
24: My name is Justin. I'm in second grade at the Environmental Charter School in Pittsburgh, Pennsylvania. Air pollution makes me concerned about the future of the world, and here's why. Did you know that 50,000 people died because of air pollution each year? If people would take more care of what we breathe, air pollution would decrease and prevent global warming. When global warming happens, the world gets really, really hot. If people would take more care of what we breathe, less people would get lung cancer. If you have lung cancer, you could die. Most people get lung cancer if they work at steel mills or coal mines. Air pollution can be caused by car exhaust. Air pollution impacts all of us, and I think we can work together to make the world a better place. This is Justin for the Environmental Charter School, second grade persuaders.
25: When a poem usually starts, it starts with an introduction of some sort. You'd wonder, who is telling this story of words and whose story it is that they are telling? But if you had no access to my name, you wouldn't think of who I am. You'd look at what I am. When you look at me, what do you see? A Muslim, right? Yes, of course, because I wear the hijab, but if I took it off, you'd think I was what? Normal? The first thing you'd see wouldn't be my religion. You probably wouldn't even look twice at me. As you can see, one cup is full of water, while the other is empty. And as I pour this water, I'm supposed to feel like I'm fitting more into who I really am, rather than my stereotype. But the way I view myself will never change the way the public perceives me. You know, it's different, living as me. I can't simply ignore what's walking with me, because at one point the hijab becomes like a piece of me, like a piece of my skin, something that I'll always be in. So to live in a society where wearing the hijab means I represent my religion, a place where I'm supposed to be the perfect Muslim, all whilst never showing it, I start to think. I start to criticize myself. I start to become indecisive. I almost forget why I put it on in the first place. Being a junior in high school, there are things I shouldn't be doing. Things considered haram, like relationships, listening to music, my lack of modesty, profanity, backbiting, and more things than I'd like to admit. So at times when I'm alone and have those times to think, I imagine what life would be like if I wasn't born in the West. If I was born in a place where these habits were easier to stop. Medina, Mecca, cities in the Middle East. It seems almost like a dream to me. Something hard to believe. When I meet a new person, they'll see me instead of the hijab that I chose to glue and keep close to me. Because of course I am Muslim, but everyone shares this trait, and so my Western habits would fade away, leaving my burdens in this country I want to leave astray. I wouldn't have to worry about any haram relationships. Music would never be a problem, the Quran playing instead. Modesty would be as normal as the respectful way that they speak. But I was born here, in America, though the reason being unknown to me. I'm struggling in a society where the rights of me are being tampered with. The questions of if Project 2025 will affect Muslims won't even bring up the burden of my skin tone. These problems, these burdens, they affect me. They've affected me since the day I arrived here. Despite me being a revert, not even being born into Islam, I don't know how to speak Arabic or even pronounce the words. I don't know explanations that I've been told countless times before. My religion is beautiful, but it's nothing close to simple, and so of course these burdens affect me. It's as if they've become me. But surprisingly, I've started to cope, to get comfortable. I've started to understand, you know. You know, I might not feel that left out anymore. Yes, I'm conscious of my hijab, but I don't need to try and act perfect. I am still learning. The burdens of the West slowly pull off of me as I take a deep breath and realize that this is not a race. This is my life. I am a Muslim, it's obvious, but not because I wear the hijab, no, because I could be a Muslim woman without one. But I'm a Muslim because I can be one, because I believe I can be one. I don't have to say everything right, remove my accent, stress out about things I'll learn in the future, because no matter what, my past, present, and future will tell you for a fact that Tatiana Hauser is in fact Muslim. But now, looking down at the water that I couldn't see before, I realize that my cup isn't full of water because I look more Muslim. It's full because I realized that I always was Muslim, and I'm realizing that it was never the West. It was me, all along, feeling different. And so next time you find yourself being different from a stereotype, remember to ask yourself the question first. Did I become it, or did I just wake up? Thank you.
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8: Hello, my name is Casey. I'm 18 years old, and I'm from Bel Vernon Area High School. I remember when I was about 2 or 3, and I was sitting in our living room with my father, who just came back from the military base that we were stationed at. And I was playing on the ground, and he came up to me and saw that I was playing with my doll and stroller. As I was playing with it, he came up and had Cheerios in his hand and told me to feed it to my doll. And then as I was feeding them to him, he just started counting 1, 2, 3, and so on. I was really excited because I hadn't seen my dad in for a really long time. It was probably about 2, 3 months since last time I saw him. So him coming in and just being able to play with me was very exciting for me. I loved the subject. My dad actually later became a math teacher, so I really enjoy it and kind of grew up with it.
9: My name's Ish, and I go to HFA, and I'm 17. I was born in Pittsburgh. When I was younger, I had a dog growing up. I had a pit bull, a little mini one. And my favorite food is probably like spaghetti because my mom make it, and be fire. Or my sister's, that be fire with some crackers. The most thing I'm proud of in my life right now, I stay true to myself.
11: Live here from the Bots IQ competition at California University of Pennsylvania. We're just getting warmed up here. People are coming in. There are two cages set up where robots will do battle. And the spirit of the event today is high school students that have created robots for competition to do battle against one another. And this is the final round of competition today. So if you're in the area or you're looking for something to do, the weather outside not so great, Fortunately, it's an indoor event here at the Convocation Center at California University of Pennsylvania. So stop down, and one team will be crowned winner a little bit later today. We're here until 3 o'clock. We're going to have guests, judges from the competition, people otherwise involved, as well as people involved in the manufacturing field, experts at their craft, and, of course, some young people, some high school students who built

0: Youth Express here live from the Southwestern Pennsylvania Bots IQ competition. We're at California University of Pennsylvania. We're going to be here until 3 o'clock. This is the finals of the competition. If you're around, stop by, get out of the rain, come inside to the Convocation Center here at CalU. I'm joined now by the executive director of the SWPA Bots IQ, Bill Padnas. Bill, how you doing?
1: Great. Wonderful. How you doing today?
0: Doing well, Bill. Tell people that might not know a little bit about the event and kind of the idea behind Bots IQ.
1: Well, Bots IQ is a manufacturing workforce development program of the Pittsburgh Chapter National Tooling Machine Foundation. We're really here to engage students in the manufacturing process of building, designing, destroying, rebuilding 15-pound bots. The main reason why we're doing this is we want kids to consider careers in manufacturing.
0: I've kind of noticed in some of the branding there are a lot of manufacturers and companies of that ilk that are here and involved today. And I also noticed that each high school team has an industry advisor. Kind of talk about that and how they're able to guide and influence these young people.
1: Well, the most important thing is we have to engage students not only in the manufacturing process, but get them to understand what manufacturing is all about. Most people think it's manufacturing is old factories. It's conveyor, it's assembly lines, where it's so high tech. So we pair every school with an industry advisor in their local community. So the students actually go to their advisors. They take tours of the facilities so they can see what manufacturing is all about. That modern manufacturing is really this blue tech. It's high technology, it's high skilled, and it's just amazing career opportunities. So that's why we have them all paired up with the manufacturers.
0: What are some of the things that people might not understand about a career in manufacturing? What are some of the things that you can do with that?
1: Well, that's the biggest thing is people think that, again, manufacturing, they go to a Steelers game and they see those big burly guys, you know, with the steel and the sparks flying. They think, oh, that's manufacturing. Or they know people, unfortunately, who might have been laid off from a more of a low-skill job. They don't realize that there are 3,400 manufacturing companies in southwestern Pennsylvania alone, employing over 100,000 people. For every dollar spent in manufacturing, that brings $1.37 back to the local community. So manufacturing really drives the economy here in southwestern Pennsylvania. And what they don't also realize is they think all these jobs went overseas. Well, some of those jobs, yeah, did go overseas, but the ones that are here are very much, they're prototyping. They're very, as I said, they're high skill. They are STEM careers in manufacturing. And people don't realize you have to know science, you have to know technology, you have to know engineering, you have to know math. And for some people, you also have to know the A in STEAM. You also have to know industrial arts as well.
0: Am I incorrect in assuming that there is a high rate of placement for people that get into the manufacturing field?
1: Well, I can tell people right now is with a high school diploma plus some additional post-secondary training in whether certifications or short-term machinist training programs, you can get a job in manufacturing. You don't need to be spending $50,000, $60,000, $70,000 on a four-year degree. What you can do is you can get a little bit of training, get into at a local manufacturer, and then they'll pay for your education. They'll pay for your associate's degree. They'll pay for your bachelor's degree. They'll help you to get into as a machinist apprenticeship program so you can get that additional training. Manufacturers believe in training. Manufacturers believe in education, but they're going to help you to attain that. You won't have to spend a dime on your education.
0: That's unbelievable, especially, you know, when you talk about getting out of school and must have work experience, you know, but at the same time, you know, just completing your degree and trying to get placed from there is so tough. Let's talk about the event today and some of the things that have been going on. This is the finals of the competition. It looks like real safety precautions are being taken. I saw some of the robots, you know, quote unquote, warming up. They look kind of dangerous. Talk about the robots themselves.
1: Well, these robots, they are, number one, there's no kit for this. All these robots, where they were completely designed by these students.

0: assignments. They were built by these students. So they didn't open up a box and say, here's my bot. They have been working all year with their teachers, with their industry advisor, on making these bots. So here is our opportunity, whether we say it's the finals competition, but this is their chance to test out their creations. We always like to call this as full contact innovation. Because of that, and because some of these bots, their weapons can go, and a lot of them do have weapons, they can go about 16,000 RPM. So actually, where you said about the arenas where we have this competition, and you need to come down here to see that, that is about 3/8 in thick polycarbonate in one of them, 1/2 inch thick in the other. So we need bulletproof glass plus 12-gauge steel to be on that floor to keep those bots and keep everyone safe. But it's a lot of fun. It's amazing what you get a chance to be able to see. I mean, these bots will shoot each other 8 feet up in the air. They will go around. I mean, who knows? It's just sparks flying all over the place. But the key thing is about what this competition is. People can come down and see what the students have been working on all year. This is their chance. They get to show off what they did. You know, if they lose, later on we have Rumble, so they can go and we can have 4 or 5 bots in the arena at a time where they go after each other. They can do grudge matches where they'll go after someone maybe they lost or maybe the other team or their neighboring school. Today is just a lot of fun and a great way to come down and see these kids and just see, as we say, sparks will fly.
1: That's fantastic. I love the grudge match thing. It's like, I'll see you in the parking lot behind NOS Annex. We'll make this happen.
0: Yeah, but the difference is we're doing this in arena with, you know, with referees, the safety monitors, with everything going on. So it's those grudge matches you can do where, yeah, it's not in that parking lot. This is in a safe environment that is, and it's the bots who are fighting. It's not anything else.
1: No, totally. Bill, how can people get involved in this, you know, for next year, or get their high schools involved? If there are teachers or educators listening, how can people, you know, become a part of this great event?
0: Well, number one is if you're in southwestern Pennsylvania, all you have to do, if you're a school that wants to be involved, a high school that wants to be involved with this, or a qualified youth organization like Boy Scouts, like Girl Scouts, like a 4-H club, raise your hand. You notify us. You go to our website at botsiqpa.org, and you come and you talk and get the information, get our contact information, and we'll be happy to be able to talk to you about the program, sign you up, and get you that local industry person to help you out as well. Those manufacturing companies need help and need support. We need every school in southwestern Pennsylvania to be a part of this program.
1: Fantastic, Bill. Anything else you want to say as we get into the thick of it today?
0: Well, as we say, it's amazing about Youth Express Radio being here. So if people want to come down, you want to do some play-by-play, you know, we want kids to come here to see the action, to come visit the exhibitors that are here, see the fun stuff. As we said, Youth Express, do some play-by-play of some matches, get interviewed here, you know, be a part of the show. And that's what we want people to do, is come see the show, have a great time doing this. And it's going to be rainy today. And if it's not rainy, it's going to be wet outside. You're not going to go to a park. Come here and have some fun. It's free, open to the public. All you have to do is show up.
1: Absolutely fantastic. When it's raining outside, the sparks are flying inside. Bill, thank you so much for taking the time.
0: Thank you very much.
1: We are live here at the Convocation Center at California University of Pennsylvania. It is the Bots IQ competition, the finals happening today. Make sure you stop down here or keep it tuned to youthexpress.org. As we roll along with the action, we're going to be calling some of the matches. I'm excited to see these bots get underway. And, again, if you want to get involved, check out their website, botsiqpa.org. We're going to be here until 3 o'clock, live from CalU. It's Youth Express.
2: Youth Express, John Binley here. We're now down in the queue area where competitors are huddled up. Looks like they're getting ready for their battle, maybe some strategy going on. We're going to see if we can get some interviews with some students as well as teachers. Let's see who we got here. Hello. Would you mind doing an interview with us? We want to learn a little bit about what you're doing down here in the Q area. Tell us your name and what high school you're from.
3: I'm Laurel Batty. I'm from Yawk Senior High School.
4: I'm Ash McGee. I'm from Yawk Senior High School.
5: I'm Becca Guy, and I'm from Yawk Senior High School.
2: All right, and it looks like you guys are getting ready for a battle. What's going through your mind right now? What kind of preparation have you done?
3: We are just basically making sure all of our wiring is in place and our weapon is running, and we're just going to play the defensive and just go after it.
2: So how long have you been working on your robot?
4: I don't know how long.
3: Beginning of the year. Like October, September, October.
2: So this is a long time coming. Are you nervous? Are you excited? What? Take me inside your head right now, Becca.
5: Well, we're excited. But we're also nervous that our robot's not going to work. We're going to keep our fingers crossed.
2: So we're all wearing goggles down here. It could get messy, right? It seems like this is going to be a very intense. For our listeners right now, tell us what we're seeing right now. We've got schools, tables. I mean, it seems like this has really brought the best of the best out today. Talk a little bit about how you personally got involved.
3: Well, I'm really interested in the whole mechatronics of the whole situation. So just seeing how all these teams incorporate their own styles into their robots and seeing how we incorporate our own style and seeing which team builds a better bot.
2: All right. It looks like we've got you guys might need to be somewhere soon. Is your battle coming up? Do you know who you're going to battle first?
5: Baldwin.
2: All right. Well, good luck against Baldwin.
3: Thank you.
2: And we'll be tuned in from Youth Express. Thanks so much, ladies.
3: Thank you.
2: Youth Express, live from Cal U. We are in the Q area right next to the pit here at the Convocation Center. I think the first battle is about to begin. I'm joined right now by Bedford High School's own Casey Johnson. Hello, Casey. How are you feeling right now?
6: Good, good. Glad to be here today.
2: So tell me, what's your role like in this process? What's your team working on right now?
6: Yeah, so I'm the driver for our second bot. And right now, we took some damage yesterday, so we're going to fix some things up. We don't fight until later in the day, so just have some time to get things ready.
2: So who was your first match against?
6: Our first match yesterday, I forget who. Today, it depends on how the bracket plays out, though.
2: Interesting. So you said you took some damage yesterday. What's the process like for when you come back and kind of evaluate? What did you have to adjust? What did you have to fix?
6: So at the beginning of the tournament, you get a lot more time between battles. So we have the time to get the batteries charged, get some stuff apart. If we need to make any, like, drill holes, re-tap things, we have that time. Towards the end, you get 20 minutes, which is just long enough to get it apart, put a new battery in, and get it over the safety inspection. So towards the end, it gets pretty rushed, and you just need to hope that you don't take too bad of damage.
2: Interesting. So how long have you been working on robotics kind of stuff? Is that something you've always been interested in, or is this a new thing?
6: Yeah, I've been interested in robotics since middle school, and then here at the high school, found out about the Bots IQ, and it's been a lot of fun competing the last 3 years.
2: So you said you're the driver, which is an important job, but I'm sure there's other important jobs too. Talk a little bit about what your team is working on.
6: Yeah, so we have about 4 or 5 core team members that are really familiar with the bot and all the mechanisms. They can do soldering, they know how to fix stuff, they can operate all the tools. So if anything happens, we have a great team, like a pit crew really, to help get everything back together.
2: It's very exciting. It's definitely a team effort. Casey, thanks for joining us. Good luck in your battle, and maybe we'll talk to you later. All right, so we just heard from someone from Bedford, and now I'm joined by James Baxter from Pine Richland High School. James, talk a little bit about what the competition has been like so far. Has it been tough?
7: It's been really tough, but it's also been a lot of fun.
2: And what's your role on Pine Richland's team?
7: I'm the designer of the robot.
2: So talk to me about the design. What's your robot? What's its strengths? What are its weaknesses?
7: It's like an egg beater type robot, similar to a drum. So its strengths are that it can move around quickly, spin up the weapon quickly, and deal a lot of damage on a hit. But some of the weaknesses are that it can't drive too well upside down. So if we get flipped over, we're kind of dead in the water.
2: Don't tell that to your competitors. We'll keep that under wraps. But what kind of things does Pine Richland do to support programs like this?
7: We get a lot of money for our department, which is really nice for buying materials like aluminum, titanium, and steel for the weapon. We also have a really nice Haas machine, and we're able to manufacture pretty much every component for the robot on it, all in-house, so we don't have to send it out and wait for other people.
2: What is a Haas machine?
7: It's a CNC mill, so it's got 3 axes, and it can machine pretty much anything.
2: Tell me about your day's first battle. Did you take any damage? What was your record? Who did you play?
7: We haven't gone yet today, but yesterday, our first battle, we did very well. In the second battle, we took very heavy damage. But we got it all fixed up and we're ready to go.
2: What's the process like for fixing damage? Was it, did you have a time limit, or you kind of have had, you know, all night and this morning to fix it, or?
7: Well, for the first match, we had 20 minutes to fix it up, but that wasn't too bad because there wasn't much damage. But for the second one, we spent like all night fixing it.
2: Shifting gears a little bit, what does the future hold for you? Do you think you'd like to do have a job where you're building robots and doing stuff like this?
7: Yeah, I'd like to go into mechanical engineering.
2: Well, I think you have a very bright future in that, and good luck with the Egg Beater robot. Thanks so much, James.
7: Thank you.
2: All right, now we're ringside. I'm joined now by...
8: Jacob Wilcox.
2: Jacob, where are you from?
8: I'm from Southmoreland.
2: All right, talk to me a little bit about what's going through your mind right now. You're getting ready for a battle?
8: Yeah, I'm getting ready for a battle. I'm pretty nervous. This is my third year doing this, but I think we can beat them.
2: How is this year different from years past?
8: I think this year we have a lot more teamwork this year. And this year now we've refined our ideas now, and we work together now. I think we can do it.
2: Tell me about your robot.
8: Well, our robot basically is just made out of aluminum and with one steel plate on the back, and the rest and the other plate's aluminum as well. So basically, it also has a steel weapon drum at the front of it. Basically, our goal is to attack them and also pin them and make sure that we can't get pinned as well. The big problem is we end up getting stuck because we're so heavy. We're also uneven a little bit. But that's the biggest problem with us. But if as long as we can get loose and we hit them with that weapon, it's not going to do anything to us. It's just going to damage them.
2: Interesting. So it's kind of like a wrestling technique.
8: Yes.
2: Almost. So talk to me about your first round. Yesterday was the first round. How did it go for you guys?
8: Well, it didn't go as well as we thought it would because we still got stuck too many times. But I do think we've refined it now. And I think we figured out why we were getting stuck. The bottom plate was just... was grinding too bad, so we shaved it off, and now we're, I think we can move freely now and attack them at will.
2: Interesting. So you mentioned that you're doing a lot more teamwork this year. What is your specific role on the team?
8: My specific role was wiring and other things of that nature. So I did like the speed controllers, the weapon speed controllers. So the rest of the team kind of worked together to work on the chassis of the bot. They gave it to me and were like, okay, what do we need to do to help you here? And I wired it, got it all organized and ready to go. So that was my big expertise, was the wiring and the programming of the bot.
2: Interesting. So Jacob, what does the future hold for you? Do you think you'd like to have a job in this field someday?
8: Yeah, I think that... I would like to have a field in either programming or in something that involves in that type of world, because I've always been interested in like programming and seeing how things work when I'm done working with them. And I think I would like a big field in here, and I've always enjoyed it. Like, I never came here not wanting to go, you know. I've always came here like, okay, if we lose, we lose. So what? I get to see other bots, I get to see other fights. I stay here as much as I can because I just want to see them fight, you know, and get some ideas for next year.
2: Well, you are well on your way to a career in this field. That's Jacob Wilcox from Southmoreland High School. Good luck today. Thanks for joining us.
8: Thank you.
9: And this is what told

0: Tad with you here for Youth Express. We are live from the Southwestern Pennsylvania Bots IQ. We're at California University of Pennsylvania inside the Convocation Center. Make sure you stop by. We're going to be here until 3 o'clock. And right now, I have some young people from Clareton High School. What's your name?
1: Donnie.
0: And what's your name?
1: Selena.
2: Anastasia.
0: All right, guys. And you have a robot in the competition. Why don't you tell us about... Tell us your robot's name and a little bit about it.
2: Okay, our robot's name is the Ladybug, and you want to tell them about it?
1: Sure. We have two-wheel drive, so we can go faster for speed. We have flipper ears, so if we get flipped upside down, we can still drive. We also, we had skid plates, so if we can also flip other robots upside down, like really easily, if we have those.
0: What's kind of the main weapon of Ladybug?
2: Well, we have an offset beater bar. One side is bigger than the other. It's basically two bars connected. And the other side has holes going through it, so we get a stronger hit going downwards on the other robots.
0: This is crazy. These terms, offset beater bar, stuff like that. What have you guys kind of learned through this competition and the process of building the robot?
1: Well, it takes months to get it all together, but to like when we started out, you have to just get a design, and first we started off with wood, and then we actually, if all the measurements are correct and everything, then we can go in and start putting our titanium together and everything. So it takes like a while to get it all together, but the process is really fun doing it, honestly.
2: So we learned a lot about teamwork and just... We learned a lot of different metals and how to put a robot together. We used a program called SolidWorks to draw up our whole robot. It's in our binder. So piece by piece, we put it all together.
0: Does it seem crazy that you guys are here now with all the work that went into it and the design stuff? Does it seem like, oh my gosh, we're actually here, we're at the final competition?
1: Yeah, it's really awesome to see how all of our hard work really pays off in this competition. So yesterday we actually won our first fight, and it was really great to see how all of our teamwork put together is amazing. I love it so much.
0: Were you guys freaking out when you won that first fight?
2: Yeah, we were really excited.
3: I was the nervous one. I was driving.
1: Yes, she's our driver.
0: What's it like being a driver for one of these robots?
3: It's very, very nerve-wracking. It's the whole... bleachers cheering for your bot, and you're the one in control. And even if you win, it feels really good. But if you lose, it's like, maybe I could have done this, maybe I could have done that, because it was all on me. I was the one with the remote. I was the one controlling. But in the end, it's really fun. I really like driving the robot. It's not that hard.
0: Thank you so much for coming up here to talk to us. What's on the agenda for today? Do you guys have a fight today? Are you still in the running for the final?
1: Yes, so we have a double elimination. So yesterday, as we won our first fight, we lost our second one. So today, if we win our first one, we just keep going on until we lose. So we're just waiting around. The anticipation is building up for our first fight. So we're really excited. So, yeah, we already set up all of our stuff, and we're getting ready for our first fight.
0: Awesome, guys. Good luck. Anything else you want to say? You guys want to do a Go Bears?
1: Sure.
2: Go Bears.
3: Go Bears.
2: Go Bears.
0: All right. That's Clareton High School's team. They're excited. Thank you, guys. And Ladybug is their bot. They've got a lot of, boy, just terms that were flying over my head, but you can tell how interested and ingrained this program has become in some of these young people's lives. It's exciting. I can't wait to see that robot. Later this afternoon, we're going to be here again until 3 o'clock. Make sure you stop by. We're at the Convocation Center at California University of Pennsylvania. Interviews throughout the day. We're going to even do some play-by-play of some of the bot matches. We're live here on Youth Express from the Convocation Center at CalU. It's the Southwestern Pennsylvania Bots IQ.

0: of STEAM throughout the state of Pennsylvania. So I'm honored, as he is really a truly friend of this program. So Brandon, want to say a few words. Thank you.
1: Good morning, everybody. Come on, we're about ready to see some bots destroy each other. You can do better than that. Good morning, everybody. Well, because of this program, this week in Pennsylvania, I was fortunate enough to sponsor, this is STEAM Education Week. This is an initiative that we're looking to make sure our next generation has the opportunities that the future beholds in terms of employment and careers. We've seen over the past years at this event, the students that are participating in these programs in the schools are far above the students to be ready for employment, for careers, to work with their hands for the jobs of the future, not the jobs of today. They will have a career. And these jobs, the students that we are seeing here, they are going to make changes in the world. They're either going to work on something that changes the world, they're going to design something that changes the world, and it all started here because of volunteers that are active to make sure our next generation is prepared, teachers and students and parents that are involved in the students' lives to make sure that our next generation is prepared. This is about making sure our next generation has the tools to be successful. And this program provides us an opportunity here in southwestern Pennsylvania to showcase the talent we have in our schools. So I want to thank Bots IQ for everything they've done to make sure we can showcase and unveil the talents that these students have and make sure that some students would not even be interested in maybe going to classes without this program. This program puts students on the right track so that they can get a career and really impact our country and our next generation. So thank you to Bots IQ. Thank you to the parents, the teachers, the volunteers, everyone that makes this happen. This caps off STEAM Education Week here in Pennsylvania, an initiative I'm proud of, an initiative that's bipartisan, that makes sure we understand that what our next generation needs to be successful. So have fun today. Let's see some bots getting destroyed and make sure you cheer on your students. Thank you.
0: Thank you. Brandon, thank you very much for everything. And I'm sure if we go to your website, we'll be able to see that proclamation and definitely you being up there on the House floor announcing that. So we thank you again. And also, as you all know, as I know we've been waiting a little bit for these bouts to begin, remember, Bots IQ, yes, we call this the finals competition, but this is a job-driven, project-based STEM learning experience. Again, it's a learning experience for these students. So while we're trying to get a good show going, first and foremost, this is a learning experience. This is their opportunity to test their bots to see how it will go against the competition. So we know there's been a little bit of delay, but trust me, these students are hard at work in trying to get their bots going, and they want to be able to put on a show not only for themselves, but for everybody here. So we really do appreciate your patience. Since that STEAM showcase is going to be opening up in a couple of seconds, we already know there's some exhibitors up there. So please, if you want, get your steps in, go upstairs, and visit those exhibitors as well. Thank you.
2: All right, we're live here ringside at Bots IQ at Cal UPA. We are right outside the bulletproof glass ring. And this is going to be a battle between Eastern Westmoreland, CTC, their robot, the Redeemer, against Mount Pleasant Area High School's Bot Ross. And Bot Ross is sort of a play on Bob Ross, and their little logo is Bob Ross like painting a robot or something. It's fantastic. All right, both robots have entered the ring. We're just waiting for the go-ahead here. Bot Ross has what looks to be like two saw blades on the front of it. Bot Ross has a wedge on the front, so he might be able to lift his opposition. Ooh. No contact between the robots yet. All right, there we go. And the Redeemer has like a blender on the front, so it blends forwards and really high rate of speed. Okay, Bot Ross, there was some contact. It looks like Bot Ross is incapacitated, perhaps. Oh, no signs of life from Bot Ross. And now the Redeemer no longer blending. The ref has called it. Play has stopped. And it looks like a tread on the Redeemer has come off, so it's only kind of able to go in a large circle. And they've called it. The Redeemer from Eastern Westmoreland, CTC. All right, both bots semi-incapacitated, but the Redeemer able to make contact, even with one tread, was able to keep going at the end of competition. We're going to have, what is it?
3: It's a belt for their spinner.
2: The belt, okay. All right, I was just informed by some experts here ringside that, are you with Eastern Westmoreland?
3: No, I am a professor here at California University. I'm Dr. Jennifer Wilburn.
2: Oh, awesome. Yeah. Tell us about maybe tell people what happened in that fight in particular. It was kind of a shorter bout, even compared to the ones we've seen, which seemed on the shorter side. Tell us what happened here.
3: A bit of a short match. It looked like, which bot was this? This was Eastern Westmoreland CTC, the Redeemer. It looked like they lost the belt that was driving their weapon initially on, so they really weren't able to do much damage, but they were still able to hit Bot Ross, and they were incapacitated, so it was a short match.
2: Dr. Wilburn, what do you teach here at CalU?
3: Mechatronics Engineering Technology.
2: And for people, you know, obviously you and I, obviously you and I know what that is.
3: Yeah. For people who don't know what mechatronics is, it's what you get when you combine mechanical and electrical engineering with computer systems and controls.
2: So this is right in your wheelhouse.
3: It really is.
2: Fantastic. Is there like a perfect design? Like, are you able to look at a robot and be like, oh, that's going to work and here's why?
3: Yes and no. One of the interesting things about a competition such as this is you don't know exactly what other robots you're going to be up against. So you can design for some general approaches and have a strategy as to how you're going to approach the match. But you're always going to have strengths and weaknesses. So it depends on what robots you're up against, whether they can exploit those weaknesses or not.
2: Has there been a bot that has kind of stuck out to you so far this competition?
3: Well, I'm judging Best Engineered Robot this year, so I better keep that under my hat for the moment.
2: the best kept secret here at the Bots IQ competition. When we talk about young people getting into manufacturing and things like that, how important is it in this day and age for people to be doing project-based, hands-on kind of learning?
3: It's critical, and a competition such as this really is giving students the kinds of skills that they're going to need to be able to go on into a STEM education and move forward into the workforce where we really are needing the most workers.
2: Especially when you think about southwestern Pennsylvania, you think about the history of the area, the region.
3: Southwestern Pennsylvania has always had a history of manufacturing, and today is no exception to that. We're just changing the face of manufacturing and what is in demand to be able to do the kinds of jobs that are needed in the manufacturing industries.
2: I talked about this a little bit with Bill Pardness earlier today. The level of placement that seems to be, wow, so a huge collision going on in the other ring. The level of placement after graduation or after the pursuit of employment when it comes to manufacturing, it seems like it's there and maybe not in some other fields.
3: The demand for highly skilled multidisciplinary workers such as mechatronics engineering technologists it's a huge demand at this point in time. We can't find enough skilled workers, so there are a lot of industries that are actually suffering not being able to find the workers in those skills, and they're actually closing their doors because they're not capable of filling those positions, or they're turning to automation and trying to eliminate jobs. And you know, certainly we need to be expanding, and we are going to have to look at advanced manufacturing and automation in order to remain competitive in a global world, in the global marketplace. But to see a company have to close its doors because it can't get the workers that it needs is really just, it's sad, and we can do better than that. So that's what we're here for, and we're trying to encourage students to get more involved in the advanced manufacturing fields and these highly technical fields, and hopefully teach them that, you know, there are a lot of very rewarding careers in this area.
2: What got you into stuff like this as a young person?
3: Well, as a young person, I was originally interested in robotics, much like this. Unfortunately, there were really weren't competitions such as this to pique my interest when I was in high school, so I really would have liked to have had some opportunities like this. So at this point in time, it's really important for me to get involved and try to spread the message.
2: Dr. Wilburn, thank you so much. You're judging Best Engineered Robot. I'll let you get back to it. Is there anything else you want to say to anyone out there that might be listening or want to get involved in something like Bots IQ?
3: Believe in yourself and don't be afraid to approach a challenge.
2: Thank you so much. Really appreciate it.
3: Thank you very much.
2: All right. We're going to be here until 3 o'clock. That was Dr. Jennifer Wilburn. She is the mechatronics professor here at California University of Pennsylvania. I had no idea that existed. I'm learning a ton today. It is exciting. The robot action is continuing here. We're getting ready for another battle, but we will tune in with you shortly. We're here until 3 o'clock, Youth Express, live from the Convocation Center at California University of Pennsylvania at the Southwestern Bots IQ competition.

0: All right, I'm here with Jacob Wilcox after the after the match. Jacob, you guys didn't win. Tell us a little bit about what happened.
1: Well, the big problem was we got flipped over, and there was no way for us to flip back over again. The problem was we couldn't get our weapon running when we were flipped. So the best we could do was pin and just smash them unless we could flip ourselves back over. Which is the reason we were smoking as well, was because I was trying to run that weapon to try to flip us, and that was just hurting the motor over and over again into the controller as well. So that was the reason we were probably smoking, and that's what we plan on checking before we get out of here. So,
0: the robot Anthrax from Southmoreland High School. Tell us about the weapon. It seems like there are a lot of robots here that have like a spinning element like yours does. Maybe talk about the one that Anthrax employs and also the ones that you've seen some of the other robots with.
1: Now, ours, the one that I like about ours is made to be fed, basically. So it's going to spin, and it's just going to take in the other bot and start eating it and chewing it away. And it's not like, it's not an aluminum drum, it's a steel one. So it's very hard to break, but there's also the problem of, if the drum is bigger than ours, there's a chance it could break because ours is pretty thin. But once again, it's steel rather than aluminum, so it's going to be a lot tougher on another bot than aluminum one would be. Now, what I've seen and what I plan on doing for like next year is you see those huge weapons that spin that are just so heavy on one side, and they just like attack the other bot with such power that it just splits it and does so much damage. I would like to create a weapon of that nature, because if you get like two strikes on the other bot, they're done, because it's such a heavy, powerful weapon. Then there's also the problem of weight as well. So over the summer, my goal is to make a weapon that is heavy, strong, but at the same doesn't take away our armor as much as I would want it to.
0: Well, it doesn't take long of talking to you to know that you're very into this. Is this your first year with Bots IQ? You mentioned you want to do it next year.
1: This is my third year, actually, in Bots IQ. Next year will be my last and fourth. And I've always enjoyed this. Like, I've never came in here, I've been like, okay, yeah, we're going to go fight. No, I've always, like, loved watching other fighters and watching even my bot fight. Even if we lose, I learn that, hey, oh, this is the problem with it. Let's fix it or find a way to fix it. And then every year I've had like people who join the team, new people, and I teach them, and it's so fun just to do that. Like, even if we don't have a good working bot, it's not like I'm going to sit there and be like, oh yeah, I'm ashamed of you. It's like, no, we tried our hardest and we did our hardest. It's like, we lose. It's nothing like major. It's just, as long as you had fun with it and we had some good moments together, that's all I want, really.
0: You know, there is a manufacturing element to this, as I'm sure you know, being a veteran at Bots IQ. Have you thought about that? What you would want to do? Do you want to continue doing kind of hands-on stuff like this, where there's, you know, design and problem solving, like you just mentioned?
1: Yeah, I think the big thing that I did this year that kind of made me think about my future a lot was I did the insides of the bot. I did like the speed controllers, the motors, and now I look at that and I go, "That's awesome." When I see my bot just moving, and I know it's because, hey, I did those motors. You know, I wired it all up. It's amazing. I think in the future I'm going to be trying to get involved in something like this again, or something hands-on, because it's so great seeing what you made do what it's supposed to do. You know, you make a drawing of a bot, or you make a drawing of something as simple as like a pulley or whatever, and you see it work. It just makes you feel like amazing, because you know it's doing what it's meant to do and you built that. So I think by far I'm definitely gonna be trying to do something hands-on with my life when this is all done. So
0: I will say this, Anthrax appeared to be one of the faster robots I saw. How does that happen? I know that, you know, that's something you want. The rings aren't very big, but even though your weapon wasn't working, you were able to move around very quickly.
1: Right. Well, that's the thing. That's our backup. Say, like it happened again, our weapon wasn't working because we were flipped. Well, we can still run. That's the thing. If we need to run away, we can. And if we need to suddenly make a sharp turn and trick them and pin them, we can easily. Now, the cool thing is we've always had a speedier bot. And the reason we've always done this is just because, say our weapon breaks or something like that happens, we know we can still run and get away. Now, that's the thing. We've always, like, would I want a slower bot? Not really. Because I still want the safe, like, satisfaction that, hey, I can still get away if I need to. If I need to run away and go to a corner or something or get away from them because their weapon is doing damage, I can fast and they can't catch up with me. That's why we've always had a kind of faster bot, and Anthrax has always been very known for that type of speed. Every single year, like, this is the third iteration of that type of bot, and we've always had him fast. I don't think that's going to change, or I don't think it should.
0: Jacob, last question here. What would you tell someone who is thinking about getting involved in Bots IQ, or they want to start doing something with robotics, you know, like an incoming high school freshman? What kind of advice would you give them?
1: I think the advice, don't think you, oh, I have so much time to work on a bot. Oh, I have so much time. It's the beginning of the year. No, you don't have as much time as you think. And other team members that are like seniors of this or veterans like me, sometimes there's moments where we like look down on you or like, hey, don't do that. It's like, and it's bad that some people do that, and it shouldn't be a thing. That's why I try not to do that. My biggest would be, whatever you do, just keep going. Learn. If you don't know how to do something, tell them. Tell your teacher, tell your teammates, and learn so you know for next year. Like, I didn't know anything about wiring this year, and literally I learned as I went. And now I know, literally, if I need to design a bot by myself next year, I could, because I've learned from my freshman year to now. And I just, my biggest advice is keep going, keep trying, keep learning new things. It's going to get hard. It's going to get difficult. That's how it usually is. But don't give up and keep going, and you can do it.
0: Jacob, thank you so much for taking the time. Best of luck to Anthrax. Anything else you want to say? Any shout-outs?
1: Yes, I would like to say thank you for my brother and my mother for coming and watching this with me. It's very awesome being able to see this, because I don't get a chance to really mess with this type of electronics that often. But coming here, looking at it, and like messing with it makes, well, me happy to watch this all happen. Even if I lose, I'm here just to have fun.
0: Jacob, thank you so much. Good luck to you, young man.
1: Thank you.
0: All right. Representing Southmoreland High School, Jacob Wilcox and their robot, Anthrax, the third iteration of Anthrax. Southmoreland, of course, is home of Pro Football Hall of Famer and former Steelers offensive line coach Russ Grimm. I'm sure Coach Grimm would be proud of what Anthrax is doing in the ring today. We're going to be here till 3 o'clock. The action is rolling along. Keep it tuned here to Youth Express, or stop down. We're at California University of Pennsylvania in the Convocation Center. It's the 2017 Southwestern Pennsylvania Bots IQ competition.
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0: Youth Express. Youth Express, we're back from the Convocation Center at California University of Pennsylvania. It's Bots IQ. We've got a bird's eye view right now. I'm joined by my colleague, Tad Whistle. We're a couple hours in now. Tad, give me some of your first reactions. What do you think of this event?
1: There's a lot of really cool stuff going on in the ring and outside of it. I think the battles are like shorter than I thought they would be. If you're used to traditional Homo sapien fighting, you think that they're going to be rounds
0: and
1: longer.
0: Yeah.
1: But there have definitely been some big hits, some big collisions.
0: What about Chad? There's a robot named Chad that really just had quite a showing. He was sort of doing this, like, the crowd's going wild for Chad right now. He sort of does this spinning thing, and he's like an isosceles triangle. He's really deadly.
1: Yes. Almost taunting his opponent, Kronos. The MC down there mentioned that Chad has no weapon. Chad is just a wedge on all sides.
0: Ah.
1: So, but in that is his greatest weapon. He's got built-in leverage.
0: The best offense is a good defense, as they say.
1: Exactly. So, but he was able to, like, beach his opponent on himself and run him into the wall. Very cool. But, John, one of the things I really noticed and I'm really enjoying about this competition is when you talk to the people that are here, you talk to the young people, the organizers, you talk to the school sponsors and the coaches, they're really into it. They're enjoying the work and what they do.
0: Absolutely. Every person I've talked to has been so enthusiastic. There's a lot of volunteers here, both adults and youth. I think what's really cool, too, is it seems like because there is obviously a competitive nature, but the guys and girls that are driving the robots are standing right next to each other, kind of. There doesn't seem to be any bad blood or sort of any competitive edge beyond just enjoying the process of creating and seeing how these things work. You can tell that there's a sort of spirit, a wholesome spirit of competition going on.
1: Absolutely.
0: Here for sure.
1: I've kind of seen that play out in the ring as well, where one opponent will be incapacitated, or we saw it earlier. One of the combatants was wedged in the door, and the other, his opponent just took his hand off his controller and showed the judge, "I'm not touching the controller." The judge opened the door, freed him, and then they continued to battle. I mean, you know, that's not trying to win on a technicality. That's just trying to see what you have, what you've created, like you said, with these robots, and where they are right now.
0: So as our battles go on, you might hear the announcer reference Crowbar. And what that means is sometimes these robots get stuck or wedged and maybe even stuck on top of each other, and they'll open the door. One of the referees will grab that crowbar and unstick the two robots. But thinking about how this is a bridge to manufacturing for a lot of youth, Tad, I'm going to throw some numbers at you.
1: All right.
0: Brought to us by Catalyst Connection. And sort of some numbers about the manufacturing industry in our region. The average salary in manufacturing is $59,000, which is 17% higher than the overall average.
1: That's insane. I had no idea.
0: And I think we were speaking to someone earlier. I think it was Bill, director.
1: Yeah.
0: Said that you actually don't need to have a college degree to get a job like this, which is really, I think, a refreshing thing to hear.
1: Yeah, especially in today's day and age where, you know, you work so hard to get that degree and then maybe there aren't as many opportunities available to you. One of the things Bill mentioned, the executive director, Bill Pardness, mentioned is it's not uncommon for you to become employed in manufacturing. Your employer wants you to pursue a higher level of education and then they pay for you to go to school and kind of continue to pursue that to become more valuable to them, and then you in turn increase what you're able to do in your resume. So I think that's an interesting thing. That's something you kind of only think about with people that are in, you know, maybe the medical field or
0: Definitely.
1: In academia.
0: Here's another one for you. There's over 3,000 manufacturing companies in our region that employ 95,000 workers. I can't think of, when people talk about, like you said, Pittsburgh, you think about UPMC or the surrounding area.
1: The reinvention of Pittsburgh as a medical place,
0: tech,
1: Google.
0: It's the second fastest growing industry in southwestern Pennsylvania, and there is a high demand for 25,000 talented people to enter careers in manufacturing in the next 10 years just to replace the people that are going to be retiring. So here are some of the high priority in-demand manufacturing jobs, and I think that all of these skills are being cultivated here at Bots IQ. Here we go. CNC operator. I don't know what that is. Do you? CNC?
1: I'm not sure.
0: We'll have to find out. Industrial machinery mechanic, a machinist, welders, electrical engineers, mechanical manufacturing engineers, sales engineers, supervisors, and we're getting all this information from the Catalyst Connection Explore and the new manufacturing program, which is at www.explorenewmfg.org. So as we await the next round, let's talk a little bit about the atmosphere. This is usually a basketball court, but I'm surprised. You know, the fans are really engaged. The way they set this up, these cages are very vision. You know, you get a good view kind of no matter where you are.
1: Yeah, they're made with some plexiglass that's thick enough. It's bulletproof, which is one of the things Bill mentioned. And
0: So we've actually got a guest right now joining us, Ms. Phyllis Miller. Phyllis is from the Hamel Manufacturing Company. Phyllis, what brings you out today?
2: Well, I'm one of the original starters of the program. It started actually at Hamel Manufacturing Company. Our owner, Jeff Kelly, at one time was the head of the National Tooling and Machining Association. And he had a trip to Florida. He came back from Florida, and they were doing a competition similar to this in Florida. And he said, oh, Phyllis, this is going to get kids locally interested in manufacturing. And I was pretty skeptical. It didn't really jive with me at the time. But that summer, Greg Chambers, who's in the pits from Oberg Industries, he and I were at a conference in New Orleans. And at that conference, they brought the woman who had started it in Florida. She had brought some of her students with some of their robots. And Greg and I looked at each other and we said, you know, maybe there is something to this. So when I came home, I talked to Jeff Kelly, and I said, you know, maybe you are right. And he said, okay. So I'm going to put up $5,000. I want you to have a meeting at Hamel with schools, high schools, colleges, workforce development organizations, local companies. And I'm going to put up $5,000 for you to have a competition in the spring. And that was in 2005 we did that. So that we didn't have an arena. So we had to rent one, and then we got a grant from Pennsylvania for $12,500 to pay for half of it. It was a $25,000 arena, the small one. And that summer, that spring on Mother's Day, we had our first competition at Westmoreland Mall. We wanted to do it at Westmoreland Mall because we wanted the public to see the collaboration between companies and schools, because we match each school with a company to be a technical advisor and to give them tours to show them what kind of jobs are available. So that first year we had 5 schools, 7 teams, about 30 kids at the mall. The next year we got more schools and we realized Westmoreland Mall wasn't big enough, so we moved to Century 3 Mall. We were there, I'd say, 4 or 5 years. We grew and grew and grew, but we were paying Century 3 Mall to be there. And we could only set things up in the middle of the night once the mall was closed. So there we were, 3 o'clock in the morning, putting all this stuff together. So we looked around and we realized that the only people at Century 3 Mall were the people that were coming to see our competition. So we decided it was time to move. So we have this wonderful collaboration with CalU, with Westmoreland County Community College, with Butler County Community College. And so now we have it at the schools, and it's a win for the schools because we get all these students on campus for them to see their campus. They get to see companies, they get to see campuses, what kind of programs they can go into as they develop and go out into the world. And it's grown to far more than we ever anticipated, so we're really proud of it.
0: Yeah, it's got to be a special moment for you to look out and see all the different schools, all these students working together, 1,100 kids. If you're just joining us, Youth Express, we're live from Bots IQ at California University of Pennsylvania, and we're joined by chairperson of Southwestern Pennsylvania Bots IQ, Ms. Phyllis Miller. I'm going to bring my colleague Tad Whistle in, ask you a few questions, and I'm going to let you hold this microphone.
1: Phyllis, so what does it mean to you to, like you said, from such humble beginnings and maybe not totally sold on the idea, but then obviously it's blown up, and here we are at a large facility at California PA. What's the sense of pride you feel right now and the ability to enjoy an event like this?
2: Well, I started my life as an elementary school teacher, and my husband was a high school principal. So we've always been in education, and we've always seen what how important it is to educate students. And then when I changed careers and went into manufacturing, I realized that we really need people in manufacturing. We really need highly skilled workers. And I don't think a lot of people realize what manufacturing has become. It's not just repetition. It's not dirty and dark. It's these people that do manufacturing, with the people that work on these CNC machines, know trigonometry. I mean, they are really highly skilled, intelligent people. And we need them. I don't know what's going to happen to manufacturing in America if we don't have enough workers. Hamel, our average age is around 40-something. We have like 10 people that are going to retire within the next 2 or 3 years. How are we going to replace them if we don't have enough people to go into these trades? And I know everybody wants to send their child to college, which is a wonderful thing, but not everybody's made up for college. And another thing is, become a machinist. Who's to say you can't become an engineer at a later time? And you go to school on your company's money instead of your money. You don't end up with a high bill at the end. You don't have a college loan because the company footed the bill for you. And I think there's alternatives to just always coming out of high school and going to college. There's other ways to get to where you want to be.
1: Is there a stigma around manufacturing jobs or going to trade school? I mean, and maybe part of that is there's a stigma about not going to quote-unquote college.
2: I think, you know, people want the best for their children, and they think by sending them to college, that's the best thing for them. But some kids, when they come out of high school, are really not mature enough to go to college. You spend a lot of money, put them in college, and they fail out. And then what do? Where do they go? Manufacturing is an alternative. Go to a grade school and learn something.
1: And they do pretty well.
2: Yeah, absolutely. They make good wages. Hamel. We're an ESOP company, employee stock ownership. We own 49% of the company, which is fantastic. We have a 401k plan.

0: they're so into, you know, the terms around the Bob's IQ competition, and I can see, you know, I can see them, you know, kind of like you're saying, being the future and really doing things that help shape manufacturing, keeping those jobs in the United States.
1: And, you know, you talk to a lot of them and you'll ask them what they're going to be, and they'll say, well, I'm going to be a mechanical engineer. And some of them are going to become mechanical engineers, but some of them aren't. They're not going to make it through. And they need to realize that there's an alternative. There's a lot of workforce development organizations. There's a lot of schools in Pennsylvania locally. New Century Careers, Westmoreland County Community College. There's a lot of places where these students then can change their career path and go to them and become a machinist, become a welder, become an inspector, which is a wonderful, reputable position to have in a company.
0: Phyllis, I want you to take your crystal ball out. I want you to look down into it 10 years from now for both Bots IQ and manufacturing in southwestern Pennsylvania. Where are they?
1: I would hope that Bots IQ continues, and I certainly want, I mean, when you think about our country, think about the tax base for the area, for the government. Without manufacturing, we're gonna lose a lot of our clout as a country. We really need to keep manufacturing in the United States, and we really need to make it a viable career for people. It scares me. It does. I worry about it because I know how hard it is. I'm the HR manager, so I'm always looking for skilled workers. And they're not there. They're just not there. I have to tell you about it. I got an application from a young person who graduated with a business degree, and he said in his cover letter, "I'm just the person you're looking for. I honed my public speaking skills as a waiter at Red Lobster, and I'm the one you want." And I'm like, you poor young man, I feel so bad for you, because you're not. I have no place in my company for you. I need somebody who has skill, who can be an inspector, can be a machinist. I feel bad. I feel bad that they go to college and they think they're, you know, the world's their oyster, and it's not. And really, if they would consider something like this, it could be their oyster. It's really important for them to think, at least consider going this route.
0: Phyllis, thank you so much for taking the time.
1: Sure.
0: I wasn't sure what this event was going to be like when I first got here. It's been fantastic. Oh, we're having a blast.
1: Good, I'm glad.
0: The setup, it's just booming with activity, and it's still early. There's a lot of people still making their way in.
1: And Cal used such a wonderful venue for it, isn't it? Yes.
0: I think the Vulcans, I think, you know, that's kind of in the manufacturing trade itself, right? Phyllis, thank you so much.
1: You're welcome. Thanks for having me.
0: All right, we're going to be here until 3 o'clock. That was Phyllis Miller, a chairperson here with Southwestern Pennsylvania Bots IQ, also of Hamel Manufacturing. We thank her for taking the time to join us. It's Youth Express, live from California University of Pennsylvania in the Convocation Center. We're at Bots IQ. We'll be here until 3 o'clock.
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0: Youth Express, live from Bots IQ at California University of Pennsylvania. We're in the Convocation Center. I'm joined now by two instructors from IAC. And introduce yourselves. Let's get to know you.
1: Hi, I'm Angela Wilson. I am a biology teacher at IAC, and I'm also the advisor for the robotics team.
2: I'm Zach Zerba. I'm the technology education instructor at the high school.
0: All right, so I had the pleasure of speaking with a few of your students, like right before their first match, and it was so obvious to me. They were the first students that I talked to, and it was so obvious to me how excited and engaged they were. This does not seem like your typical out-of-school thing where kids are going for extra credit or they're not into it. These kids were really excited. Talk to me about the process. Is this something that started at the beginning of the year, and this is sort of a culminating event?
1: Yeah, this is definitely a year-long event. We start fundraising in September, and we kind of carry that through into October. We come up with a preliminary design somewhere around October, and we kind of just build upon that and make modifications to it and test it and everything else up until this day. But the kids pretty much do it all. We're kind of just there to help and facilitate and
0: Tell me about the robot that you came up with. What's the name and what are its features?
2: Our robot is Kronos. It has a spinning weapon bar on the front. We started basically with a sketch and went to a wooden prototype, and then we 3D printed a half-scale copy, and we came up with this. And we had a few issues at prelims with the weapon not working properly and no armor, and we were able to remedy those issues and did a lot better here at finals.
0: Awesome. So have you had a chance to meet a lot of other teachers? What's it like? You trade kind of best practices or ideas for lesson plans? I'd imagine there's a lot to learn here as teachers as well.
1: Oh my gosh, yeah. So this is my fourth year and about his fourth year. But since year one to now, we have gotten so much help from the different districts. Just being here is such a learning day for us. But I'm a science teacher. I'm a biology teacher. So I can't tell you how much I've learned in the 4 years about the technical end of things. And everyone here is so willing to help. You know, do you have
0: It's fantastic.
2: As for a STEM program, this is the best thing you can do because it truly implements the design process. You can go with a complete project that's done, see how it works, see all the problems with it, all the successes, and restart. And it gives a concrete knowledge of the design process, especially any students that want to get into engineering or manufacturing and what they're going to see coming in their future.
0: As teachers, what does it mean to you guys to see your students not only engaged, but working together in a way that delegates different responsibilities and, you know, allows for this collaboration sort of at the next level? What's that feel like?
1: It's definitely like nothing actually that I've ever been involved in. You put so much work into it, and the kids, they collaborate, and one might be really strong in like an English sense, and they'll be in charge of the notebook, and then we have a girl who's really, really strong at like wiring, and so that's her strength, that's her place to shine, and they all kind of put it together and produce this grand thing in April. But great teamwork, building skills, and they all had butterflies the day before, so you can tell that they know they invested all this time in it, and it's just it's rewarding.
0: So you think about these students post high school. How many of them do you think will go into fields that they're exercising today?
1: With our current group, we've taken polls and we kind of know what they're going to do. About half are going to go into manufacturing or some sort of trade that they've exhibited at competition.
0: That's awesome. So
1: yeah, about half.
0: When you guys, and this will be the last question, when you guys look out at the competition, what do you think? Do you think Kronos is going to take home the gold or the trophy? What is the ultimate prize?
2: The ultimate prize is learning. I don't know where we're going to place overall, but as long as the kids learn something, and as long as they had fun, that's all that matters.
0: That's a good answer. But we'll root for Kronos. And you just heard Angela and Zach from IAC High School. Thanks for joining us.
2: Thank you.
0: Youth Express. 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

0: change.
1: It seems as though Romelope's wedge weapon has been dislodged. That's gonna count. That's gonna rack up some points for these bolts. That's a pin, ladies and gentlemen, a direct pin. Romelope attempting to escape to no avail, using a spin tactic. These bolts being careful to get near it when it's spinning.
2: If you're just joining us, this is Avonworth High School versus Central Valley High School's team. It's an intense match right now.
1: Two of your favorite boxes are competing. That's another pin by Deez Bolts.
2: Deez Bolts is the Central Valley High School's team. Avonworth High School's Robolope 2.0. And they are locked in.
1: Robolope's weapon is still working. It's going to fly off. Robolope, if you're not careful, you're going to take off. Still a minute left. It seems as though a piece of Deez Bolts has just fallen off. A whole belt. It's almost as if it's using the force of Robolope to move. It seems as though it's lost one of its front wheels, but not its back. An interesting damage. Seconds left on the clock, folks. That's another pin by Deez Bolts. It's gonna come down to the judges. Will they be kind? Robolope using the only thing it knows how to spin. That is scary fast. Deez Bolts just staying away. It's gonna go down to the judges. Deez Bolts in the blue is your winner.
2: All right, we're gonna see if we can get
1: Robolope put up one.
2: An interview with the drivers of the last match.
1: It was not enough to compete with Deez Bolts' amazing sense of control. Upset loss yesterday there, back in the arena.
2: Hey guys, what school are you from?
3: Barry Latrobe.
2: And who are you battling next?
3: California Area High School.
2: Tell me about your robot here.
3: Oh, this is a spinner weapon, and so we designed it with two wheels and notch plates, and so it should really take hits, but also be able to deal them out.
2: All right, so let's get to know your team a little bit. What's your name and what role did you play?
3: My name is Yuzhu Liu, and I help design and basically assemble and disassemble the bot.
4: My name is Cameron Flowers, and I made this awesome box right here.
5: I'm Brandon McGannon. I'm the driver, and I also help with the assembly and design as much as I can.
6: My name is Thomas Bobick, and I help do the electronic design and building of electronics.
2: Awesome. So you guys are playing the home team. You're playing Cal U. What do you know about their robot? Do you have any strategies in mind for what you're going to try to do?
5: Well, so far with what we're seeing, it looks like there's some bolts sticking out of their spinning weapon, and basically the plan is right now to try to get into those and see if we can rip those out, and then titanium weapon, so it should be able to tear through the bolts and maybe even their aluminum weapon, so we'll see.
2: Awesome. How long did this take you guys to make? Was this a year-long project? Or?
5: Yeah, we meet every Monday, give or take, so... we started at the beginning of the school year and finished it up probably a few weeks ago. Last night there was a little bit of redesign with the top and bottom plates, but other than that, it's been a pretty smooth process.
2: Awesome. Good luck, guys.
5: Thank you so much.
1: Representing the Steel City itself, from the heart of Pittsburgh, Harumba trying to take the offensive. It seems as though it's mocking it. They're getting that weapon going. They won't commit.
2: All right, hey guys. So you guys are from
0: Western area.
2: And where is that?
0: Cannonsburg, PA.
2: All right. So you guys are from Cannonsburg. Tell me about your robot. What's its name and what are its strengths?
7: Predator.
8: Good. Go ahead. It's Predator. Made out of all titanium, aluminum, top plate, bottom plate, everything else is titanium. So it's pretty much indestructible. Built from scratch.
2: So tell me about the process. How long did this take to make and
8: we've been working on this thing the whole year. All year we've been working on this.
7: August of last year, we started working on this.
2: Wow. What's the hardest part about building a robot?
8: Coming up with your design first and making sure that it can handle anything they throw at you.
9: Yeah, I'd say meeting weight.
8: Yeah.
9: I'd say meeting weight would have been one of the hardest things we had to do, plus wiring.
2: So what are some of the things that go in to making this as far as different responsibilities? You guys all kind of played different roles or had different assignments?
0: Just kind of did whatever was needed done. We all just rushed around and got all the parts made. There was no like specific, like, he does this, he does this. Just whatever needed done was just done.
7: Everybody does a little bit of everything. Yeah.
2: A true collaboration. So who do you guys got in the next battle?
8: Ken and Mac, they're team one. It's a big old weapon motor. They got a big beater bar.
2: So what's your strategy going to be for the battle?
8: We got this thing made out of solid titanium all the way around, so my strategy is to ram them. Hopefully the weapon breaks. All
2: right. Ram on, guys. Good luck.
8: Thank you.
1: Steel City Spinners just ramming it. Seconds left. It will go to the judges by unanimous decision. In the red, Steel City Spinner is your winner. We got some proud parents up there.
2: Hi there, what's your name?
10: I'm Morgan.
2: Morgan, what are you doing here today? You're a volunteer?
10: Yeah, I'm a volunteer.
2: So what's your role? What are you working on?
10: I'm controlling the screens, making sure that the next team is up.
2: So you're in charge of the marquee. So how did you get involved with Bots IQ?
10: My boyfriend, actually. His microbiology teacher at 3Cs is part of this program.
2: Awesome.
10: A volunteer.
2: So does he have a team that's here today?
10: No, he just came to help volunteer. He's getting some bonus points for his class. So,
2: very cool. Yeah. What's been your favorite robot so far? Do you have a favorite?
10: I don't know. I don't think I have a favorite just yet. The 14 banana peels were pretty good. So,
2: interesting name for sure.
10: Yeah, I definitely think so. I don't know why 14.
2: All right. Thanks for talking to us, Morgan.
10: No problem.
2: Hey there. We've got the Plum Robotics team here. What's your name?
11: I'm Trevor.
12: I'm Brandon.
2: So Trevor and Brandon, talk to me about your robot. How did your first match go? What's going on?
12: Of the day, it went pretty well. We spun up our weapon real quick, got the win in a few seconds, didn't get much damage to ourselves. Batteries are almost completely charged. It's all going well.
13: Yeah, it went all pretty well. Everything's working fine now. We have a few hiccups and stuff, but we should be on our way.
2: What's the name of your robot?
12: Interfector.
2: So how long have you been working on Interfector, and what was the hardest part about building a successful robot?
12: I've been working on Interfector since last year. This is its second year competing. Hardest thing about it was probably doing the single tooth disc design because it hadn't been done in Bots IQ before.
2: Talk to me about the single tooth disc design, Brandon.
13: It's just basically like take a beater and then make it one small thin disc, and instead of having like a weapon on two sides that can hit, just only on one side, and it will flip up and it can be heavier.
2: Interesting. So do you guys know who you got in the next battle?
12: Union High School. I'm trying to find their bot now to see what kind of weapon or wedge it is.
2: So you're going to do a little scouting and try to figure out what the best approach is?
12: Yeah, a little bit.
2: Have you been able to meet a lot of different kids from other schools here today, and have you learned anything?
12: Yeah, one of the best parts about the Bots IQ program is meeting and talking to the other schools. It's one of the best shows of sportsmanship I've ever seen. Like, whenever anyone is damaged, everyone is willing to help out, give parts, really anything.
2: That's really admirable. It's a competition, but it's also a collaborative learning experience. Tell me about the teacher or the school sponsor behind this, Brandon.
13: Our teacher is Miss McPherson. She's over there. But she's been amazing. She's been a big help. Like, before she came here, we've been bad at documentation, but she's really put us on the spot. We've really gotten better at that. We've also gotten more sponsors over the years. Like, the main one's always been Jennison Corporation. They've always been a big help to us, and we hope more and more people start helping us out as time goes on.
2: That's awesome. Last question, guys. What does the future hold for you personally? Do you think you'd like to be manufacturers or engineers? What do you think?
12: Next year, I'm going to Pitt to start my degree in engineering.
13: Going to study as hard as I can so I can become a mechanical engineer, probably go to Pitt just like him.
2: Good luck, guys. Thanks for talking with us.
11: South Allegheny and Charleroi, please report to the arena. Again, South Allegheny and Charleroi, we are looking for you.
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1: Youth Express here live from the Southwestern Pennsylvania Bots IQ competition. I'm joined now by Michael Ritz. Michael, tell us a little bit about yourself, where you go to school, and your robot.
2: I go to Kenan McMillan High School. There's Robotics 1 and Robotics 2 courses there. I took Robotics 1 last year. I took Robotics 2 this year. We've been designing our bot this whole year. We started off from scratch. So we went off a basic design from last year for a regular bot, but we decided to go with a lower profile. We decided to do a different style weapon. So we made slight changes, but we did do a lot of research on materials, a lot of research on different bot types, strengths, weaknesses, stuff like that.
1: Well, it looked like a really effective design. You guys just got a big win. Tell us about that and what it's like to see something that you invested so much time in perform so well.
2: About the win, it's really cool to see considering we lost yesterday. It's nice to see that we came back and actually did that. I'm glad that our weapon held up so well this time considering it broke last time. We had to completely redesign it. But as for seeing it, how well it's done, it's amazing because we've worked since the beginning of the school year to make sure that it did well. We started from scratch and went from there, so it's awesome.
1: Tell us about the weapon for some people that weren't able to see it. There were sparks flying from your opponent, but also you guys have great speed and it seems like great leverage. Is that part of the weapon as well?
2: It's kind of. We used a different speed controller for the weapon and a different speed controller, I think, for the drive system. I'm not positive on that part, but we made it so that we had a good ratio between torque and a good ratio between speed. As for the weapon, we had to, I guess, alter it a little bit just because it was going a little fast at first. And that's what it broke from. So it's a little bit of that.
1: What is the weapon designed to do?
2: It's designed to either bash. It can go either way. It can either spin up or it can spin down. It can push down on the opponent and beat up on their weapon or their armor, or it can spin up and throw them into the air.
1: Have there been big hits like that where you've been able to send people airborne in this competition?
2: Yes, there have. In preliminary, we actually threw an opponent at the wall.
1: That's awesome. Incredible. Michael, what do you think about the manufacturing element of the competition like this? You know, there's going to be a gap in terms of employment and where people and where workers that are coming out of school and vocational schools now are able to fill that void. Is that something that interests you? Or?
2: Yeah, I've been looking into machining for a while now. It's just always seemed cool because I especially like working with my hands, but there's not enough people going into the field. It looks fun, in all honesty, because you're always working, you're always using your hands. It's just, we went to a factory recently to see all that. We saw CDC machines, we saw different laser machines, water jets, stuff like that. It looks really cool.
1: That's awesome. Is this it for you, or will you be graduating?
2: I'm a sophomore this year. I'll be graduating in 2019.
1: Wow. So can you see yourself doing Bots IQ and coming to this competition for another 2 years?
2: If I can, yeah. I would love to.
1: Michael, congratulations on the win today. Best of luck. Is there anything else you want to say? Any shout-outs?
2: Yeah. Don't build your bots out of plastic. It doesn't work.
1: A simple but effective design suggestion. Mike, thanks so much. Really appreciate it. All right, we're live here. We'll be here until 3 o'clock. We're at the Convocation Center at California University of Pennsylvania. We're going until 3 o'clock. 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

0: All right, we're live here. Youth Express from the Southwestern PA Bots IQ final competition. A great event so far. And we're kind of in between battles. We want to make sure we're able to call some live battles for you. Right now we're getting ready for Plum High School and one of their two robots in the competition, which is going to take on Union High School. And their bot's name is Shredder Instinct. As they're getting ready, there are two battle cages here. And in one of them, it looks like they're working on one of the robots to get it out of the ring here. Again, these robots can be very heavy and, like, honestly, you know, sort of dangerous. Each battle cage is surrounded by bulletproof glass. There's steel. It's highly visible, but there still is, you know, it's safe. You have to wear goggles when you're down here. You know, little parts of the robot can come off very fast. All right, they've cleared the second cage, and now they always go and sweep up any loose debris. A lot of these robots that I've seen in this competition today have had some kind of spinning element to their weapon. So, you know, things are chipping off at high speed, and they want to get all that debris and sediment up before they get ready for the next battle. Looks like they're... All right, and right now, Phyllis Miller and Hamill Manufacturing being presented with an award of appreciation from Woodland Hills High School. Very cool. I can see the Wolverine logo. We're going to take a break from the action here. When we come back, we're going to have Plum High School versus Union High School in the ring. So stick around for that. Live from the Convocation Center at California University of Pennsylvania, it's Youth Express.
1: Sophia from Monterey High School, and you're tuned into Youth Express. All youth, all the time.

All right, we're back live. Here we go. This is a battle starting in 3, 2, 1. Union High School versus Plumborough High School here at the Bots IQ Challenge. Whoa, my goodness. Good gravy. A massive shot delivered by Plumborough, and their insane weapon. They're like a wedge on all sides, but they have an incredible spinning component on the front that just brutalized Shredder Instinct from Union High School. Shredder Instinct is now on its back and maybe doesn't appear to... Oh, my goodness. It's on its back. They're going to go in, actually, and free Shredder Instinct from on top of the Plumborough bot. Goodness. Wow. All right, so the bots have been freed. They're going to shut the doors, and they're going to restart this one. It's just a massive collision. I don't know if there's any way Shredder Instinct can recover. They've restarted the match. There's bits of debris and shrapnel everywhere on the floor of the ring. Maybe both robots somewhat affected by that initial collision. And the robot's navigating. And I believe it's Agent Orange is the Plumborough robot. Goodness. All right, Shredder Instinct now just on its back is still able to move around. Just got flipped again by Plumborough. Shredder Instinct now appears to be incapacitated. We'll see if they're going to call it here. There's a minute and 15 seconds remaining in the match. And neither robot moving. Some huge, huge collisions. I can't overstate the initial collision. They just both came out of the gates from about 11 or 12 feet apart and just crushed into each other at such high speed, which immediately incapacitated Shredder Instinct. And they're calling it for Plum. Agent Orange, your winner this round. Both teams shaking hands now. And we'll see if we can't get a word from the winning Plum High School squad. Wow. I mean, that was... That was incredible. I'm up close right now with Shredder Instinct from Union High School. It's a pretty cool design of a robot, but was the front of it just immediately crunched together from the initial impact and the incredible spinning power of Agent Orange from Plum. I'm smelling smoke, and they're working to shut the robot off safely and remove it from the ring. Got some cheers going on right now. Some cheers in the crowd. There's a pretty good crowd here on hand. Make sure you stop by. If you're in the area, we are at Cal U in the Convocation Center. It's free and open to the public. And this is a really cool experience. Not only the great robot action happening, but also just to see the hard work of these high school students and to watch it all come together. It's a great thing. We're live until 3 o'clock. Make sure you stop by if you can. Otherwise, keep it tuned here to Youth Express. Live from the Convocation Center at California University of Pennsylvania, it's a Southwestern PA Bots IQ. There it is.

0: Hey, how you doing? What's your name?
1: Seth. Is it?
0: Seth, where are you from?
1: Highlands High School.
0: Talk to me about your robot. Are you getting ready for a battle here?
1: Yeah, you just called us up to the queue. Getting ready to go. We just spent like all morning working on it all last night, so I'm pretty excited to see what we can do.
0: What's the name of your robot?
1: The Stingray.
0: The Stingray. All right. Good luck.
1: Thank you very much.
0: Are you guys with Stingray? Okay. Okay. Cool. So, talk to me about what was your role on the team?
1: I was the project manager of the team throughout the year.
0: So what does that entail?
1: I oversaw all the parts of the project, but didn't want to interfere with what people were doing and how they were doing it to the best of my ability.
0: Can you introduce me to some of your team here?

0: Lyle.
1: Hey, what's your name and where do you go to school?
2: My name is Lyle Reichenbaugh. I go to Highlands High School.
1: All right. Tell me a little bit about your role in bringing Stingray to life.
2: I was basically the lead of the manufacturing group that helped put the robot together, and I make sure everything goes good with all the motors and stuff. Not really the electronics, but the mechanical aspect of it.
1: What makes Stingray special?
2: We can drive upside down and on the flat, like both sides. We've got a spinner that can spin both ways, and we've got solid welds, structurally sound.
1: Nice. So what do you know about your opponent? Any scouting reports that you're thinking about so far?
2: I know they did pretty well so far, so that's about all I know.
1: Cool. Who's this right here?
3: This is Nathan Hoover. I go to Highlands High School, and I programmed and did most of the electronics for the robot.
1: All right. So what goes into that? I mean, that sounds a little complicated. Was it hard?
3: It wasn't that complicated. I learned most of it within the first month, and then after that, it was all just problem solving and figuring out what was wrong with it and why. And then it was fine-tuning after that.
1: So what do you think about this event in general? Is this your first time?
3: Yeah, this is my first year. I think it's a lot of fun. I really like watching sparks fly and watching things fly into the air. It's very interesting.
1: Do you have a favorite robot that maybe isn't your own or something that you saw that you really liked?
3: I don't know. I really like the spinners and the beater bars, especially when things go flying. All right.
1: All right, good luck.
3: Thank you.
4: All right, John, thank you. Great stuff there from Stingray. I am with the ladies of Ladybug right now, who just got a huge, huge win right out of the gates, a huge collision. Johnny, you were driving it. Why don't you tell people kind of what happened in the beginning of the match?
5: I didn't really expect it to be that kind of a robot. I fought those kind of robots before. It didn't go so well the first time, so we lost, but we did fight another wedge bot, and I did win this time, so that's really good. Did I win under a minute?
6: 45 seconds.
5: Wow. Okay.
1: I'm gonna do it.
5: Yeah, I'm gonna try to beat that next time. It's gonna be interesting.
4: When you guys explained earlier, we had you on early in the broadcast, like about 9:45. You guys were getting pumped and anticipating the match. I didn't really understand what you meant about your weapon and how it could be so powerful. Can you kind of explain how it works, what it looks like to people that, you know, obviously can't be here to see the action?
7: Sure. Well, it's made out of S7 tool steel, and it's a beater bar, and what that means is, like, it's longer on one side, so it's more reach, so it can come down and just hit it harder. And it has holes on the one side, which will help it spin faster also. And our weapon motor is spinning at around 30,000 RPMs, so it's going really fast, and whenever we hit the other robot, it's gonna flip it. Obviously, that's what happened. They got stuck and they couldn't drive any longer, so that's why they called the match. And basically our job as the co-captain, and Anastasia being the captain, we give Donnie pointers for her driving, like, so we have to just help her, just give her pointers on what to do whenever she's driving. Pretty much that's how driving's all about winning. That's how you win, is pretty much.
4: From, like, the word go, as soon as that big collision happened, it was like, well, as long as both robots aren't incapacitated, this is going to be a win for Ladybug. There was a little bit more contact later, and then before they called the match, but as the other robot was kind of laying there disabled on its back, and I just heard you guys talking about it while we were off air, it's not cool to attack a robot that's down.
8: Yeah, you definitely don't want to attack a robot that's down. We don't like to put a lot of damage on people because we know how it is being on the other end. When we're down and can't move, being destroyed completely, we only get like 20 minutes between each fight to fix our problems and stuff. So we don't like to give people too much if we're already winning.
5: I had that problem yesterday. Whenever I was in one of the matches, they were pinned down and I kept going. And they were like, no, stop, don't do that. I was like, oh, I'm sorry. Yeah.
7: Sometimes as the driver, I'm sure it's really nerve-wracking, and sometimes you might forget to turn your weapon off whenever you're fighting, and just because of all, like, the nerves that are going on, and it's kind of hard to, like, remember. But this is her first year, so she'll just keep getting better and better.
4: Well, and it's you're so excited and amped up for the fight, you want to deliver the damage, but you got to keep sportsmanship in mind. You guys did a great job there. Congratulations on a huge win. Go Ladybug, go Bears. Thanks, guys.
7: Thank you.
4: We're going to send it over now to John Binley, He's got some other people to interview here.
1: Thanks so much, Tad. All right, I'm joined now by the guys in the white coats. Tell me where you're from and what your name is.
0: We're from Green County Homeschoolers with Trim 2.0.
6: I'm Jacob from Green County.
9: I am Daniel Westich, also from Green County.
1: All right. Why the white coats, guys?
0: Well, this guy right here, he likes to wear all kind of different things. He likes to look good, you know. So he came in with a lab coat one time, and we all thought it's a great idea, so why not do it? You know?
1: Yeah, you guys look very official. Tell me a little bit about your robot. What's your robot's name, and what makes it special?
6: The robot is Trim 2.0. It was Trim last year, so this is the upgraded version. It's been very effective for being a rookie bot built in a garage as opposed to having a school sponsor, and it's made it farther. Placed second in prelims and won out of the double elimination we needed to win, so it's doing better than our last robot.
1: So tell me about each of your roles in the program.
9: I'm mainly sort of the mechanic, just sort of help take it apart, put it back together quickly.
1: Stingray is still moving. Cool, how about you?
6: I do a lot of the safety, putting the cover back on and off, taking it in and out of the arena, all that, carrying it around. Fun stuff.
0: I designed and manufactured the beater bars. Steel City Spinner
1: is incapacitated. How about this guy here, Josh? Yeah. Josh, tell me about what your role is.
10: I wired up the bot, so I did the electrical stuff, and I started the team and participated in the design, the overall, like overseeing the design and manufacturing of it.
1: Now, I know this is a competition, but is there something more to it than winning? Is this also kind of about learning from your peers? Maybe talk a little bit about what you've learned or what you've seen from other groups that you like.
9: Teamwork is a very important thing that I've learned, especially with this team. It's a great team, but...
1: All right, we're moving back to the Hamlet. Nice. What is it about?
10: It's about smashing robots.
1: All right. So who did you guys play in the preliminary round, and how did it go for you?
0: Well, our final battle was against Chartiers Houston, and we had to beat him twice to win first place. And sadly, he was only able to take one of the battles, so we settled for second. It's
1: pretty good. Second's not bad. Not bad at all. So with each of you guys, there's got to be a future in this industry maybe, right? What do you think you'd like to do after high school?
0: Well, right now I'm going to Green County Vo-Tech for machining, and that's what I'd like to do for a career. So.
1: Great. How about you? Career path?
6: I am actually not interested in machining or the manufacturing business, but it, yeah.
1: So this is just a fun hobby?
6: Pretty much. Fun.
1: Cool.
9: I'm actually thinking about accounting, so.
1: Interesting.
10: I'm going to be a computer network technician, so this is more of a fun hobby, kind of related, but not quite. So.
1: All right, now introduce me to your chaperone here.
11: Hi, I'm Andy Shainer.
1: Andy, what's it like working with these guys?
11: Honestly, it's been fun. They know what they're doing. I mean, we're just there to make sure they don't do anything strange or unusual, but honestly, they've done all the work. I mean, they know more than we do.
1: What's your favorite part about Bots IQ?
11: Honestly, just being here and being represented. You know, we're proud of these guys for, you know, as a homeschool team, something that hasn't happened yet, and they've done really well, and we're, you know, excited about what this means for the future of robotics, you know, for Bots IQ and more homeschool teams maybe. You know, we're hoping to get encouraged more to come out and, you know, realize they can do this too, not just these bigger schools and stuff.
1: Excellent. Yeah, collaborating is great. It's great to see you guys out. You look good in the white coats. Thanks for talking to us, and we'll keep an eye out for you guys in the future. Youth Express, we're here live at Bots IQ. There's a lot of sparks flying and pinning into the walls. Right now, some volunteers are sweeping up the cage, making sure that the surface is clean and ready for competition. It looks like we've got a match coming up between Somerset Career and Technical Center with their robot named Brick versus Pine Richland High School's robot, the Bronze Kneecap. Quite an interesting name. I really like the names that a lot of creative wordplay going on with some of these. Right now, I'm standing in the queue with my colleague, Tad Whistle, and this is the busiest area of the event. It's kind of stage right to the cages, and this is the action.
12: You're
1: this is
12: in someone's way over here.
1: Yeah, and it's been really cool to talk to. I just talked to some homeschool kids from Green County, and they were talking about how they were the first homeschooled group to participate, which is pretty cool.
12: They broke the barrier.
1: They're the first of their kind. And I think that's interesting. You know, we've talked to a lot of kids who talk about, like, it's a way of life. It's a school culture thing. But this is kind of the opposite. This is kids seeking this out themselves.
12: And that's, yeah, there's something to be said for that. There's even, you know, more initiative. And you kind of, I imagine, with being homeschooled, have to know what you want to do very specifically instead of going to track practice for a day and maybe not caring for it, or getting involved in forensics for a week and not caring for it. You kind of have to know what you want to do. And for them to be able to keep pushing forward and be part of this is a great thing.
1: Absolutely. So you were talking to Ladybug, who just had a really dramatic win. I mean, we were
12: watching. Yeah. Oh, boy.
1: Ladybug flipped whoever their opponent was, flipped him up in the air, and you could hear the crowd.
12: 4 feet?
1: Yeah, that was really something.
12: Yeah, that was incredible. And they kind of let me in on a little piece of the culture of battling robots. As you and I saw, the other robot was pretty much incapacitated. They delivered one more blow, and it's kind of laying there, and they're trying to determine whether or not to call the match. And then Ladybug just kind of backed off and didn't go in and just absolutely obliterated, which it could have,
1: right?
12: Which is part of, as we were talking about earlier, the sportsmanship and the spirit of an event like this.
1: Yeah, I was talking to some of the guys from Plum, and they just said it's almost, you know, it goes without saying that, you know, it's about competing, but it's also just about celebrating these skill sets and learning from each other. And as one kid from Greene County said, just seeing robots smash each other is pretty much what it's all about.
12: It's purest form.
1: Yeah.
12: It's purest form. Yeah. No, and that's the respect thing. I respect that you made this, that you put as much hard work and energy into it as I did. I know what the process entails. And, you know, get fixed up. And I mean, some of these rounds are like 20 minutes apart. So Ladybug is feverishly working with the Claritin crew over there to get ready for their next battle. And, you know, if you rub somebody's nose in it,
1: It's not cool.
12: It's not cool at all.
1: Yeah. So let's see what we got going on here. We got the bronze kneecap from Pine Richland versus Brick from Somerset Career and Technical Center. And they're pinned up against the wall right now.
12: This is, yeah, I mean, these robots create a lot of torque. So when they're in a deadlock, I mean, they may not be moving, but there's a lot of forces at play.
1: Absolutely. So we got a couple guys waiting here in the queue to the side of the cage. Let's go see. Hey there, what's your name?
13: I'm Caleb Kelly.
1: Caleb, where are you from?
13: I'm from Greensburg-Salem High School.
1: And tell me about your robot.
13: Well, our robot, it is right now a trapezoid because yesterday it broke apart. And so it has a vertical weapon that is it's a titanium drum that has spikes on it.
1: What do you like about making robots?
13: I love watching them work and the work that the problems that you can go in and you can solve.
1: What's your role on the Greensburg-Salem High School team?
13: Well, I do documenting. I help with the power systems, and I do also some research for the team.
1: Very cool. Who do you have behind you here?
13: This is Grant.
1: Let's meet Grant. Come on over, Grant. Hey, Grant. We were just learning about your robot, and I was curious what your role in the project is.
14: Well, I guess you could say that I'm co-project manager. And in addition, I wired the interior of the robot, so I'm pretty much doing the upkeep of the electrical components and everything inside it.
1: Sounds kind of complicated. Where did you learn how to do this?
14: Mostly from my dad. He does a whole lot on the side with electronics, and I just help him occasionally, and I just learn from that.
1: Very cool. Well, tell me about your matches so far. Have you guys had some wins, or have you learned a little bit?
14: Well, our first match, we got all the way down to the 3 minutes, and we won. It was pretty much a pushing match because we couldn't get underneath the other robot to flip them. But then we ended up winning that based on the judge's opinion. But then the second match, we lost in an epic way. they kept hitting us with their drum, and we were flying up in the air, and eventually we just flew to pieces.
1: Yikes. Well, luckily, you guys are capable repairmen, and you're able to turn it around and get it fixed up. Who do you have next?
14: I believe we're going up against Connellsville.
1: All right. Well, good luck, guys. Thanks for talking with us.
14: Thank you.
1: So you can hear that.
12: Back to the action.
1: Yeah.
12: Bronze kneecap and brick. And you see how the design elements play a factor here. Bronze kneecap is a much higher robot, and you must be a certain height to be struck by its spinning saw blade at the front. And just in the last 15 seconds here, the final 15 seconds of the match, it delivered its first real shot on brick from from Somerset County Career and Technical Center. And that's it. I'll be interested to see how they judge this, because this was pretty fair.
1: Yeah, pretty even. I wonder.
12: Unanimously, brick.
1: She's a brick, and I'm drowning slowly, as Ben Folds would say.
12: A song, no doubt, about the Bots IQ event today. Brick, consistent, low to the ground. It's probably not 2 inches high, and it's the same backwards it is, or upside down as it is right side up.
1: Yeah, it's tough because there's really not an all-purpose great robot. It kind of depends on matchup. It seems like, you know, maybe if the bronze kneecap was facing a taller opponent, that they would have really had the advantage. So that's what's interesting too. You know, one robot in one case might really be superior, but in the next match, there's no real universal advantage.
12: It's truly like all sports that way. It's all about matchups. And you're seeing now as the robots leave the cage, they very carefully pack them in casing to not bump them or maybe be injured by the robot's own weaponry, which some of it is, you know, as I've been saying, very sharp. The robots can be hot right now. So they kind of carefully pack them. We're near the tables in the queue area, and the robots are all in wooden boxes that they use to bring them to the battle cages.
1: Yeah, it's really interesting to see the looks on the faces of the engineers as they come in and retrieve their, you know, they're already thinking about, what do I have to do? What's going to be the next move? And then shout out to these volunteers who, after every match, sweeping up the carnage, getting in there. Yeah, yeah.
12: Yeah.
1: So let's make our way over here. It looks like we got another crew in the queue waiting to battle next. Where are you guys from? Hello.
15: Freedom.
1: Freedom. All right. Tell me your names and as well as the name of your robot.
16: Wesley Heater and Carbonite.
17: All right.
18: My name is Willa Mitchner.
19: David Eisenbrown.
20: Brandon Majors.
21: Sean Blue.
22: And Mike Keith.
1: All right, what's special about the, what is it called?
16: Carbonite.
1: The Carbonite. What's special about the Carbonite? Why are you guys feeling good about your chances?
19: What's really nice about our wedge bot is the design is we have three pickers that ride right on the ground, and even if we did get flipped upside down, they would go with it, which is really nice about it. So it can work upside down or backwards or any which way.
1: So how have your first couple matches gone? Have you guys had some success?
19: We had a success with our first match, and then on our second match we did lose. So now that was yesterday. Today we haven't gone yet, and this is our first match going in now. So
1: cool. So tell me about what kind of teachers have you had? What kind of mentors? I know that Bots IQ is all about putting you in touch with professionals. Tell me about some of your instructors.
19: Well, we've been mostly on our own this year. We got dropped by our sponsor at the beginning of the year, so we basically built our entire bot in our wood shop.
1: Wow.
19: Yeah.
1: That's impressive.
19: We had a drill press and a grinder, pretty much. Yeah, we used a fire truck bumper, and our base plate was donated to us, so it was a kind of a struggle getting ready.
1: Well, you guys have overcome adversity. Kind of maybe the Cinderella story of Bots IQ, maybe, right?
19: Maybe. I don't know.
12: You guys are from Freedom High School, and as we all know, freedom's just another word for nothing left to lose. So that's you guys. So is there a matchup that favors, you guys are a wedge bot, is there a matchup that favors a wedge bot, or like a robot that you go against, you're like, oh, this is going to be tough?
19: Well, with us, with our design, it really doesn't matter because we can get under a beater bar and we can get it under other wedge bots just because our pickers ride right on the ground. So it's a really, really good design. It works out pretty well.
12: The beater bar is something, I don't know if you guys caught this, John and I have been enamored with Ladybug and their beater bar that sent another wedge bot, maybe not as low to the ground as you guys, but like 4 feet up into the air. What does a beater bar do, and can you kind of explain it so that people can visualize what it means?
19: It's just a spinning hunk of metal that is just meant to wreck your robot. Any corners you have or anything like that, it's meant to catch it and just flip your bot as high as you can. And actually last year, our old design, we hit the roof.
1: Wow.
19: In our old design, yeah. We were only 13 pounds that year. This year we weighed in at 14.9, so we tried to make sure we were heavy enough to not hit the roof again, and we haven't yet, so.
1: That's good. That's good news.
12: Is there a weight limit? Is there?
19: Yeah, 15 pound. 15 pound is the weight limit. Your bot has to be under 15 pound. That's with the battery and everything.
12: What's the lightest bot at this competition, you think?
19: Last year we saw two robots that their combined weight was under 15. So actually they had two controllers and they were like two robots trying to, Central Valley did it last year. In the same ring, because their combined weight was under 15 pounds.
12: So you could have three that are each 5 pounds?
19: Yeah, you could.
12: That's
19: one robot. Yeah.
1: Interesting.
12: That's awesome.
1: Yeah.
19: They did that last year. It didn't work out very well, but it was really cool. It was really cool.
12: You guys mentioned you don't have a sponsor. You're learning this stuff hands-on, largely on your own. Have you guys thought about, you know, manufacturing, or is something like a passion that you guys want to pursue professionally?
10: Well, manufacturing is definitely something that we've learned over the years of being in this program. Whether we're, you know, because our school, we build the bot ourselves. Some of the schools that are wealthier than ours, they design it and send it off, and they don't do any of the manufacturing. But I think Freedom High School is special just because we do all the manufacturing ourselves, and any company interested in students coming up to get into that career should definitely take a look at Freedom.
1: Well, it sounds like you guys are getting called to the ring. I want to wish you guys good luck. We're proud of you guys. We'll be rooting for you.
19: All right, thank you.
12: All right. Some young men from Freedom High School getting ready to do battle here. I'm excited to see their robot. Also throwing a little shade on school districts that design the robot and then send it out to be manufactured, where they're doing it in-house. Doing the nitty-gritty themselves.
1: Kind of like, you know, there are teams in baseball that don't have there's no salary cap. It's kind of like the big market teams get a little more support, maybe have a little more resources at their disposal. Freeport's like your smaller school.
12: Small market.
1: Yeah,
12: squad.
1: Small market team, like the Pirates maybe, you know.
12: Well, I'm seeing them now. They've got some casing on their wedge bot and they've got that industrial plating kind of design on top. Man, I'm looking forward to seeing them. Also, perhaps the best explanation of what a beater bar is, which I kind of wasn't able to understand.
1: Yeah, I've heard that term a lot. It seems to be common knowledge amongst these young robotics teams. So it was nice to get an explanation there. I was glad you asked that.
12: Who perhaps forget that square dudes like you and I are are seeing this for the first time.
1: Yeah.
12: Hopefully this becomes an annual event. I mean, this has been a blast. And right now we're kind of tuning in here, Plum High School and Woodland Hills High School going at it in the battle cage. But you're seeing like the cage itself to some of these wedge bots can be the biggest enemy as it gets wedged in there and then has to be pried free by one of the volunteers.
1: Right. It seems like a big point of emphasis is not getting pinned. You don't want to get pinned because once you're pinned, you know, the robot is able to use that momentum to keep their opponent stuck. And that's got to be frustrating. You know, the closest thing I've ever experienced to this is when you get a little toy car on Christmas and maybe you get it stuck somewhere and you got to actually pick it up. But there's no right. going in there and picking these up because you could get hurt.
12: Yeah, and that's why they're so cautious. When they go in there with that crowbar, because even at 15 pounds, I mean, could get hurt in there.
1: Absolutely. And safety's been a big point of emphasis. Everyone down here in the pit area has to wear goggles. We're wearing goggles. I was
12: quickly scolded when we got here for approaching the pit area without goggles.
1: I feel a little more, perhaps, engineering esque myself with these goggles on.
12: My IQ is 10 points higher with these glasses on.
1: Your bot's IQ is 10
12: points higher.
1: All right.
12: Well, hopefully later on, and I think this will be huge, we want to get some time with one of the judges and find out how they score these things when both bots seem to be so close, how much they value pins. I think that's something that that we want to touch base on and figure
1: out
12: how that works.
1: Absolutely. If you're just joining us, we're live from the California University of Pennsylvania Convocation Center. And the basketball court has been transformed into a robot battle royale. We're going to be back with more interviews. We're here until 3 o'clock today. I'm John Binley with my colleague, Tad Whistle. Tad, sign us out.
12: Youth Express, live here until 3 o'clock from the Convocation Center at California University of Pennsylvania. It's a Southwestern Pennsylvania Bots IQ.
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0: Youth Express live here from California University of Pennsylvania at Bots IQ. We're in the Convocation Center. We're going to be here until 3 p.m. today, so make sure you stop down. We're going to be broadcasting live from here with interviews, calling some of the action, telling you what's going on. So definitely make sure you keep it tuned to Youth Express. Right now, I'm talking with someone from STEM Jobs. Ellen, if you could kind of tell us a little bit about yourself and what your company offers, that'd be great.
1: So STEM Jobs is a company that publishes a magazine for middle school and high school students all over the country to help them understand what STEM jobs are available in the world in which they live in, things that they like to do. So if somebody wants to go outside and build anything they want but doesn't understand why they need to go to geometry, we help them connect those dots. And if they want to be a drone operator, we help them connect the dots in terms of where they can go to school, what type of training they need, and where they can be hired. So a drone operator working for the NFL on Sundays is a really kind of great job, and we'll help them understand how they can go about getting that type of job, that type of career.
0: What is a STEM job, and what are the most common ones that you think of? Maybe not as exotic as NFL drone operator.
1: No, NFL drone operator is an awesome job, because not only as an NFL as a drone operator, you can not only work for the NFL, but you could work for the airport, you could work for the park commission, you could work for the EPA. So no matter what you like to do, there's a job in any industry. So instead of thinking just automotive or just robotics, we want students to start thinking about, well, if this is what I like to do, build robots, I could work in the automotive industry, I could work in fashion, I could work in fitness, farming, agriculture, music, any different industry. So we want to open the students' eyes so that there's just not one clear path to something that you think you might like to do.
0: And that's part of the spirit of the event here today, is to get students and young people thinking about that next step. And maybe not just saying, well, all my friends or everyone I know is going to college, so I'm just going to go to college too.
1: Exactly. We don't want students spending time and money on an endeavor that they're not going to finish. So as we all know, plenty of students start college and never finish. And they're stacked with school loans and things like that, and they feel that they've wasted their time. So we want to make sure that the student completely understands what careers are and how they connect to things that they like to do. So it's all about doing something that you love and helping students get there.
0: What do you think are some of the benefits that maybe aren't as apparent as it relates to manufacturing jobs and jobs in, you know, similar forums?
1: So in manufacturing, for example, most of the people who are in manufacturing are men who are manufacturing. But actually, when you think about the psychology behind manufacturing and all of the things that it takes in terms of critical thinking and things like that, that actually is more is designed better for a woman than a man based on the way the brain operates. So if you've done any of the research, manufacturing is an excellent career for women to explore. But a lot of women who have that aptitude think healthcare is the only place for them. So we try to interview people all across the country that are in non-traditional jobs. So women who are in manufacturing or men who are nurses or things like that. So we want to make students understand about 7th or 8th grade, when they start looking at the world outside of their own backyard, we want to make them understand that there are people out there in the world who look like you in jobs that might not be a traditional job for you.
0: Is gender stigma something you guys have been actively trying to combat, or just getting people to understand that next part, like you're saying?
1: Gender stigma still exists, and in almost every field. And it surprises me, because that was a long time ago as far as I am concerned, but there are very few fields that it doesn't exist. And one field that doesn't exist is actually the racing industry, car racing industry. There's no gender stigmatization in that. I mean, everybody gets paid the same. Anybody on the pit crew, no matter when they come in with same qualifications, they all get paid the same. And most people don't know that. But the people who are involved in the NASCAR, things like that, made a definite point to make sure that there was no gender stigmatization, like there are in other sports.
0: Very cool. Last couple questions for you. What have you thought of the actions so far today? I don't know if you've been able to peek back and watch any of the fighting and all, but what are some of the takeaways for you today?
1: So this Bots IQ event, this is about the third year that STEM Jobs has been involved in the Bots IQ event, and it amazes me that in so many school districts in Western Pennsylvania, and this is even though that's where we are now, this is a national event from schools all over the country participate in Bots IQ. The ability, when schools and students have the ability to do what they love and actually sit in a classroom and create something, as opposed to a teacher standing and delivering it, which is an old school model for teaching, that the amount of creativity and the amount of energy that comes out of an event like this for students to understand that I can build robots, and that doesn't mean I'm going to be in the robotics industry, but I can be in many different things. And this is just another way to educate students who do not really excel at the stand and deliver model that teachers traditionally do. So I think this is awesome. I think it's a great mix of boys and girls and districts and a lot of different people.
0: You say students doing what they love, and then I look down at your shirt, your logo emblem. It says STEM jobs, do what you love.
1: That's actually our hashtag. We acquired that 5 years ago, and we do own that. So we were a little forward thinking in that. But workforce development is really where high school students need to be. Teachers need the help in order to understand why a student needs to be able to formulate, calculations. I mean, the answer to that question, when a student says, why do I need to know how to do this? The answer isn't so you can be a math teacher. That's not the answer. There's other answers, and we just want to help teachers help their students get down the road that they want to be in.
0: Ellen, I feel like I'm learning a lot today from people like yourself and from the students and the young people here. How can people learn more about STEM jobs?
1: So it's stemjobs.com. There's something called a STEM type quiz, which is really the gateway to everything that we do. It's a 40-question quiz backed by Department of Labor information, so a student can really understand what their STEM type is and then go about exploring. We've covered 60 different industries in the 5 years we've been around, and they can explore any one of those 60 industries and see what jobs would be available to them and where they could train for it and who would actually hire them.
0: I'm looking right now at one of your magazines. Mike Rowe on the cover.
1: Mike Rowe was an interesting interview when we sat around in one of our editorial meetings, and we said, we should interview Mike Rowe. And then we said, no, we should interview Mike Rowe. And we just called him up, and he was more than happy to do it. And in our most recent issue, Mayim Bialik, who is a neurobiologist by education, who's on The Big Bang Theory, she was another one. We just said, these are really iconic figures in the industries of trade and tech and non-traditional career paths, and we wanted to talk to them because we think our students will be interested in listening to what they have to say.
0: Those are big gets. These guys are huge stars.
1: Yeah, they kind of are. They are kind of big guests. But that's kind of what we do. Like, think big. Think NFL drone operator. We want you to think big. And so we figured we were going to do the same.
0: Ellen, thank you so much for taking the time. We really appreciate it. I'm keeping this Mike Rowe magazine too, by the way. All right. Thank you so much.
1: Thank you.
0: All right. Well, my big takeaway so far today is I'm going to go back to school to become an NFL drone operator. And why wouldn't you? A lot of cool opportunities here today at Bots IQ. A lot of interesting people to meet and a lot of just really inspired and enthusiastic young people. So if you're in the area, stop down. We've taken a break for lunch here, so there's no fighting action going on at the moment, but that'll resume here shortly. There's still a lot going on. There's a pit area where people are working on their robots through lunch to get them ready for battle here this afternoon. Stop down, Youth Express. We're going to be here until 3 o'clock, and we are live from California University of Pennsylvania at the Southwestern Pennsylvania Bots IQ.
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0: Youth Express, we're live here from California University of Pennsylvania in the Convocation Center, and it's Bots IQ, the finals competition of Southwestern Pennsylvania. We're going until 3 o'clock today. Right now I'm joined by some sharply dressed, dapper young men. If you can introduce yourselves.
3: I'm Josh Wilhoit.
4: I'm Gavin Ergen.
5: Joshua Borovich.
0: And tell us about why you guys are here.
3: Well, today we came to represent a project that we did for the Governor's STEM Challenge, which happened back in May, or not May. Sorry.
4: Anyway, yeah. So it's the Governor's STEM Challenge, where we had to develop a product that was going to better the lives of Pennsylvanians. And we decided to develop the steam sheath, which would help people sterilize their kitchens and clean everything effectively.
0: So how does the steam sheath work? I mean, it seems intuitive. It's something people need. People need a clean kitchen. They're going to be preparing food. They're going to be hanging out there. How does it work, and what does it mean to the consumer?
4: Absolutely. So when people are making their food, they're preparing food, they're cutting their meats, they're cutting vegetables, they're cutting all this food all together. And at this point in time, you can't just move from food to food. You got to either cut the knife and cut with the knife, wash it, or you got to switch knives or anything like that. This is what our product aims to solve. We're trying to make something that's going to make it easier and more effective to do so. All you do is cut it, slide the knife into the knife block. There's a button on the side you can press that shoots steam into the container with the knives, and after about 30 seconds, you have a knife that's ready to cut again.
0: How hot is the steam?
3: Steam is 212 degrees, but it's full of the energy that helps steam clean the knives, so it takes 30 seconds.
0: So it's the heat that sterilizes the object.
4: Yeah, absolutely. The steam is, it's boiling hot. He said 212. In recent tests, we've gotten it closer to 300 to 400, so it's a drastic improvement there. And, it's absolutely the steam. Kills any sort of bacteria that are there.
0: Is there an element of danger when operating a steam sheath, or for you guys as developers of a product like that?
4: Developing it was absolutely pretty dangerous, just because of the technology. We're working on a very tight budget at the moment because of the Governor's STEM Challenge, so there was a lot of danger involved in developing it. But once we got to this point, we made it safe enough that any consumer could use it already.
0: So what's the next step for steam sheath? Visibility? Are you guys in testing for mass production or anything like that?
4: The next step is definitely going to be visibility, because we want before we can get to the point of mass production, we need people to see it and get us into that market. We need someone to catch someone's eye, and we want them to help us produce it.
0: So how did you guys get involved with stuff like this? I don't know. I meant to ask you guys where you were from at the start, but there are events like this, and there are areas for you to pursue kind of hands-on design things like this. How did you get involved?
4: Well, we go to Fort Cherry in southwestern Pennsylvania. And it's a very small school, so honestly, we need all the help we can get in this sort of situation. And a lot of us are very business-minded, and we saw this as a great opportunity to get ourselves out there and to get ourselves ready for that business world.
0: I've been to Fort Cherry High School. They just had a great TV studio. I don't know if you guys still have that.
3: You still have it? Yeah, we do.
0: Awesome. Guys, what have been some of your takeaways from the event? Have you been able to watch any of the bot battles?
4: We have, absolutely, and we've seen a lot of interesting ways for people to get around these obstacles that they're facing in each other and in the arena. It's all really great to see.
0: So, there's a manufacturing element of today's event, and that's part of the reason why you guys are here, is, you're young problem solvers. Is that something that you can see yourself pursuing, maybe, manufacture or design or something like that?
3: Definitely. We do plan on taking this to manufacturing once we get the eye of someone who will help us with that.
4: We ourselves are also, I know me and him are definitely involved in the more corporate end of things. Josh over here definitely seems to be more of the manufacturing end. So we work really well as a team for this, and pursuing future endeavors, that's going to work really well.
0: Kind of a little micro example. It takes, all vantage points to accomplish something like that. I'm looking forward to coming over and checking out your steam sheath booth. I saw you guys set up over there earlier. Definitely going to stop over and see that. Guys, thank you so much for joining us.
3: Thank you.
4: Yeah, absolutely.
0: All right. Excellent. Young men from Fort Cherry High School, part of a state program. They've created the steam sheath. Can sanitize kitchens. You might have one in your kitchen sooner than later, and everybody might do that as well. Looking forward to see how that goes. We're going to get back to the competition here shortly. We're still on a bit of a lunch break here, but people have made their way back to their seats, and it looks like the action is going to pick up again pretty soon. So make sure you stay tuned to Youth Express. Again, if you're in the area, we're at California University of Pennsylvania in the Convocation Center, where they play their basketball games. And we'll be here until 3 o'clock. It's Bots IQ.
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6: Youth Express, we're back from Bots IQ at California University of Pennsylvania. 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They're about to go on. 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
7: We're facing Brentwood High School, Team 1. Our bot, it's not very common type of bot, but I feel that we're going to do pretty good.
6: And what school are you from?
7: Eastern Westmoreland Career and Technology Center.
6: And what role have you played in this group?
7: Machining.
6: All right. Good luck.
7: Thank you.
6: Hey there. Are you with the East?
8: Yeah, I'm a machining teacher.
6: Ankle biter?
8: Yeah, I'm the instructor.
6: Can you talk a little bit about the process, what you did from the beginning of the year to get to this point?
8: We actually went in prelims. We got busted in half completely. So that's a completely new, untried bot. Same sort of design, we changed it to a clamshell.
6: Interesting.
8: Changed materials from 7071 aluminum to UHMW, which is basically, it'll cut but it won't break. So.
6: And how long have you been participating in Bots IQ?
8: 12 years. I'm the oldest teacher here, longest running teacher.
6: And what is your name?
8: Ken Petter.
6: Ken, well, thank you for taking the time. Good luck in this match.
8: Okay, thank you.
6: Well, Tad, we've jumped right back in, and competition is heating up. It seems like it's really crunch time for a lot of these groups.
0: You can tell when competition is firing up when you hear the Rugrats theme being played.
6: That is the
0: But they've kind of queued the songs up to appropriately with the teams.
6: Hey, we got some guys from Deer Lakes. Maybe they'll stop and talk to us for a moment. Tell us your name and the name of your robot as well.
9: I'm Ben Bokowicz, and our bot is Monsieur Roboto.
6: I like that. And Ben, what was your role in designing the robot?
9: I was kind of designing with a few other kids, just CAD design, and then frame building. So I was kind of utility mostly. So I worked on a little bit of the electronics towards the end because we were kind of pressed for time. But I helped mill most of the frame out and then bolt it together.
6: Interesting. All right, Josh, how about you?
10: I did a lot of the administrative work, like a lot of the paperwork that you have to do during this competition. So that was a lot.
6: Very important.
10: Yeah. Big check over there for it.
0: How's it been going for you guys so far today?
10: We lost today. We didn't have full speed on our weapon, so the weapon didn't work very well, and we ended up losing. But we're going to be a rumble later, and we're hoping it goes really well.
0: Nice. What's a rumble? How many robots?
10: Is it 10?
11: Six.
10: Oh, six. Just six.
9: There's two rumbles, and so there's six bots in each rumble. The winner of both rumbles face each other for the I think it's the King of the Ring trophy. If I'm not mistaken, I think it's the King of the Ring trophy. But we made some wire changes on our circuitry, so now we have power going directly from the battery into the switch, and then it separates off. One goes to the motors, and then one goes straight to the it goes to a step-down converter, then to the motors, and then the other one goes just straight to the weapon motor. And so now we're getting more power to it, and it spins a lot more. It was chipping paint off in the safety box, like off the wall, so it's pretty good.
6: How did you learn to do all this?
9: This is my first year, so it was a lot of a trial and error. And, I mean, that's the only way that you're going to be able to learn something. You got to try some stuff with the design, and if it works, write it down. Make sure we have it for next year if something's doesn't work, then we have to go back and reevaluate.
0: You guys like hands-on learning? You like working on projects and stuff? You know, just like you said, trial and error?
10: Yeah, I like it a lot. I really like the hands-on stuff. Like I said, I did a lot of the administrative, which has to be done. It's an important part of the competition, but I really like the hands-on.
9: I really like the hands-on stuff. It's kind of what I want to go into. I want to go into mechanical engineering, and I think it's definitely going to help. I want to go more towards the automotive side, but I think it'll definitely help because you have to trial and error, with, especially like aerodynamics with cars. But with this, you got to trial and error with electronics, with design. And what we look at is what bots are first place the last few years. What do they have? There's a correlation between designs that win first place. So then we try to take some ideas from them and try to implement that on our bot, and that's what we did this year. So
0: got to watch the game tape. Yep.
6: Absolutely. Now, I got to ask, talk to me about this shirt logo. Who designed that?
9: Our one member, Sky Elliott, he's not here right now, but he designed it on graphic design, and then we sent it off to a t-shirt company, and they printed it.
6: For our listeners out there, we've got a French robot. He's got a beret on. He's got a
0: twisting a handlebar mustache to its perfect shape. It says, "Deer Legs, Bot Squad 2017, Monsieur Robot."
6: Oui, oui.
0: I just want to say, I was also going to comment on the shirts. The forest green, there's some logos that, you know, are a little more flashy, a little more showy, but you guys, you know, keeping it legit with the earth tones.
6: Earth tones.
10: Thank you, yeah. That's our school color. We're green and green, gold, and white, so keep it close.
6: Well, perfect. Hey, good luck, guys.
10: All right, thank you very much. Have a good day.
6: Ooh, Reaper. Can we talk to a few folks from Reaper?
11: Not it.
0: Could be anyone.
6: All right. Come on over. Introduce yourself and tell us what school you go to and what your robot's name is.
11: All right. My name is Skylar Wright. I go to Fox Chapel Area High School, and our robot is Reaper.
6: It's a very intense name. That's like a monster truck name almost. What makes your robot special?
11: We're probably one of the only four-wheel drive robots here. A lot of the robots switched back to two-wheel drive for tighter pivoting range or radius. But we kept the four-wheel drive, so we have more torque to push people into walls. And, yeah.
6: That seems to be a popular strategy is to get the pins. Let's meet the rest of your team over here.
12: I'm Brian. I'm one of the pit bosses. Me and a lot of the other people end up doing most of the work repairing it when he's cooling off after a match. He does work too, but it's a team effort.
13: I'm Thomas McFadden. I'm the pit boss, and I'm also the backup driver for our bot.
14: I'm Amanda Truziak, and I put the book together in our pit book.
15: I'm Riley Pruchinski. I'm the photographer for the team and also one of the helpers in the pit.
16: She's not a part of the team.
17: I'm Andrew Sebek. I did all of the engineering drawings for Reaper.
6: All right, so what do you guys like about this event? Are you having a good time? Give me some of your highlights so far.
11: Well, the only real battle that we've had so far was the one just before where we were against, I think it was, which school was it, Thomas? Which school did we just fight? Freedom High School. Yeah. That was actually pretty fun to actually be able to hit something instead of having our weapon just shut off like we did earlier. And
0: is there a way to practice this stuff, Skylar? I mean, is there...
11: Our school is working on building a testing arena like they have for the safety tests so we can actually check if we have our stuff working and stuff like that. But not a lot of schools have that. We actually had to dedicate a lot of our funding towards that to be able to do that this year. But other than that, no, not really. You don't really know until preliminaries that if your bot works or not.
6: So what happened? You said you guys had a malfunction. Did you reverse engineer and try to figure out what went wrong?
11: So what the problem was is we would spike our weapon. And so what it was trying to do is trying to draw too much amperage from the battery. So it would just shut everything off and then it would have to all restart. So what we had to do is we had to rebind the weapon. We also found out that we left tape on top of one of our motors, which caused it to overheat and caused the whole system to turn off. So we fixed that, rebound the weapon, and now it works.
6: Problem and solution. That's part of the process, right? Fixing, learning how to solve issues, and sounds like you guys are back in business. Good luck out there.
11: Yeah, thank you.
12: Yeah, thank you. Thank you very much.
0: All right, the Reaper, Team Reaper. I know folks out there in Radioland couldn't see it, but they had a dude wearing a full knight's helmet that you couldn't see out of, or you couldn't see into. I'm sure you could see out of. It was terrifying.
6: And the logo, they've got the Sith and the whole thing going.
0: It seems like there's two schools of thought when it comes to the team names. Either like overly silly to the point of not scary, or just people that try to terrify the opponent. With your more classic names, I interviewed a young man from Anthrax.
6: Ah.
0: The Reaper, but then you've got teams like Ankle Biter, who you spoke to, and that's who the Rugrats theme was for.
6: Interesting. Yeah, you know, it's funny. I'm trying to think. Ankle Biter's a good one because, I mean, not that we would ever want to be in a position where these robots had to be used against humans, but I wouldn't want to have to run from one of these robots. They really could mess
0: up.
6: If
0: one of these robots hit you in the ankles, like at full speed, they would break your foot. I mean, seriously, there's a lot of power generated by 15 pounds or less of force.
6: Yeah.
0: Or of weight.
6: What I like is that in every group, there seems to be someone, if not everyone, that knows exactly why things don't work and can speak about it in a way almost, you know, Skylar was able to put that in layman's terms for me. What went wrong? It was all pretty simple stuff, but it shows that, you know, this really is comprehensive. I didn't see any adults helping kids after, you know, I think that's a good thing.
0: And that's something that I was curious about, and I was, like, maybe hyper aware of, like, is this going to be somebody's dad's project that he's able to, like,
6: right,
0: really overtake? And I have seen none of it. I've just seen really knowledgeable kids that, like, that know what they're doing and are able to problem solve. This is something you can't fudge. This isn't like an essay or something like that. You really got to know what's going on, or it simply won't work.
6: Absolutely. We got some kids walking by just now. They mean business. They got their robot. They're fresh off a match, and not a lot of talking going on. I think they know what needs to be done.
0: Some Canon Mac,
6: yeah,
0: students there. They got their bot all cased up. And then this pit area, John, is expansive. I mean, you know, there's close to 70 teams here today. The pit area is more than half of the gymnasium at the Convocation Center here. And not a lot of time between rounds to goof off or get a sandwich. It's been really businesslike in what I've seen.
6: Indeed. And just to give our listeners a picture of what this is like, you know, the entire behind the stage is about six rows deep of stations where there are

0: not let's not forget, you know, every group seems to have like a person keeping the books, documenting things. That's important too, you know? Sort of their PR, their admin kinda.
1: Absolutely.
0: Kinda role.
2: Absolutely.
1: Well, the battles are waging on here. And we're gonna check back in with you in just a little bit. We'll take a break. We've got action going until 3 o'clock. We're at California University of Pennsylvania. If you're in the area, it's free and open to the public. Stop by, walk right in, and check out some of the action. You're hearing some of the crowd reactions right now to some of the battles going on. But it's the Southwestern Pennsylvania Bots IQ live here on Youth Express.
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1: Hey, Rob, are you up? All right, we're back on Youth Express. We are at Bots IQ, the Southwestern Pennsylvania iteration. We've got a guest here, Rachel Jarman. Is that it, Rachel?
4: It is, yes.
1: Rachel, tell us about yourself, where you're from, and as it was just explained to us, some of the accolades of your program.
4: Well, I'm a senior at Pine Mission High School. This is our second year at Bots IQ. We are returning grand champions at the National Robotic League. We placed first last year in prelims, and then sixth overall at the finals, and then we went on to win grand champion at National Robotic League. We have lots of sponsors this year, and it's just been a great experience to be able to be a part of something that just, like, it helps you throughout everything.
1: You said you have a lot of sponsors. I'm looking. You definitely have the craziest swag here. Oh my goodness! You got your name on the back. You're wearing a quarter zip jersey.
0: It's like a NASCAR jacket.
1: Some kind of tech fabric.
4: These are donated by Cryptic. They are a outdoor company. They sponsor. They do, like, they helped out the military a lot with the patterns and everything. So they were kind enough to donate all of our jerseys. They made a pit banner. And then we actually, our pattern on the robot is also their Typhoon pattern. So they've been a great sponsor for us. And it's definitely been very eye-catching. So everyone's like, oh, those are cool. They kind of come and see you a little bit better.
1: Fantastic. So you guys, last year was your first year.
4: Yes.
1: And you came out as the new kids on the block.
4: Yes.
1: And you won. Talk about that and what that experience was like.
4: I mean, we have an amazing program at Pine Richland. The technology department is unbelievable. It's no one in other schools anything like it. We did everything in-house. We have our own Haas machine. So we designed it, we built it, we manufactured it, we tested it, we did everything in-house. And it's been such a crazy learning curve. From last year, we were running DeWalt drill batteries, and now we make our own battery packs. I'm just in a year gap. It's amazing what you learn in such a short time. And then all the teams here are so helpful. Like, they say, oh, you're running that. Like, why'd you choose that? And then they'll tell you, hey, we tried that like a few years ago, and this is what we ran into. I'm not sure if you guys ran into the same problems yet. And I'm like, actually, yeah, we did. And they're like, oh, here's how you fix it, or like what to do better. So, like, even though it's like everyone's competing against each other, it's all super helpful with each other. And it's just one big community of just trying to get better.
1: That's something that John and I, we've remarked on several times, just the spirit and sportsmanship of the competition, not the least of which when a robot appears disabled, you don't go in there and smash it to bits.
4: Exactly. I mean, we've all worked so hard on these robots, and they're not cheap. They're so expensive. We all understand that. So it's kind of a, like, don't wreck us if we're disabled. Like, kind of have that courtesy, and then we'll have the same courtesy towards you. But, I mean, I've never met anyone here that's been mean or unkind, and then everyone's so helpful. Like, if you have a question, like, hey, your batteries didn't look like they were doing so well. Like, do you want us to, like, help you out? We can, like, see what's wrong with them. I know we were helping Deer Parks, and I think we compete against them in a few matches. So we're helping them get back up so we can fight. I mean, it's mostly just about trying to fight. It's so you came here for it, so why would you want to fight someone that's disabled?

0: You mentioned your program and how far it's come. Are there any teachers specifically or any administration at your school that you'd like to give a shout out to?
1: I'd like to give out a shout out to Evan Clark. He's our advisor, and he's also head of the technology department. He's gone above and beyond with this program. It started from nothing. Like I said, last year was our first year, and he just found it through a flyer, and now it's become a class. So I'm actually like, this is a class right now for me. And it's just crazy how just his participation in this club has brought it to this school.
2: Could you see yourself pursuing anything like this as a professional field for you?
1: Oh, absolutely. I intend on going to Loyola next year to study mechanical engineering, and I'm beyond thrilled to have the experience Bots IQ has given me.
2: Would you have been interested in that field had you not gotten involved with a program like this, do you think?
1: I have always been involved in some sort of technology. I'm the president of my TSA chapter at the school. So it may not have been fighting robots, but it would have been something along the lines of technology, yes.
2: That's awesome. Rachel, thank you so much.
1: Thank you.
2: The bot is Rambo.
1: Yes.
2: Anything else you'd like to say or as you move on in the competition?
1: Follow us on Instagram at @PieMichelin_Rambo.
2: That's why you guys have all these sponsors. Yeah. The branding is just so good.
1: I mean, you gotta put yourself out there. There's no other way to do it. You gotta be out there and everyone's gonna know who you are.
2: Rachel. Yeah. Awesome. Thank you so much.
0: Thanks,
2: really,
0: Rachel.
2: Appreciate it.
0: Good luck.
2: I'll tell you what. I'm super impressed by that young woman talking about branding. Follow us on Instagram.
0: Yeah.
2: With the sponsorships all over, just the coolest uniforms, the coolest quarter zips in competition.
0: Indeed. The smell of burnt rubber is in the air. The energy here is electric. You know what, Ted? I think I found my favorite team name. I saw it on a shirt as we were talking with Rachel. Mount Crushmore.
2: That's sweet.
0: Pretty cool.
2: That's pretty good.
0: Who would? Yeah, I mean Mount Crushmore. That's creativity style points.
2: Yeah, you
0: right
2: gotta
0: there.
2: Have. Yeah, it's got. You gotta have a pun in there.
0: Yeah.
2: Right. Well, if we have time. No. Well, Bill, let's check in with you here. So we've come a long way since 9:15.
3: Yes, we have. Definitely. There's been. Bots, you said the smell of rubber, burning, motors, whatever. I don't, half the time, I have no idea what they have in these bots, but it's pretty amazing what you see. And the destruction is now really starting to happen because the teams that did well yesterday are now starting to come in and starting to compete. And you're going to see, I mean, if you come down here, there's still time to come down there. I saw the weather is really lousy out there. Come down and see what's going on because there is going to be some battles coming up, especially when we've got Admiral Perry and Hemfield coming in. Ooh, there's going to be
2: heavy hitters.
3: Heavy hitters. Last time they battled at our prelims, Admiral Perry took Hemfield into our panel and broke a panel.
2: Oh my goodness.
3: Yes, they broke one, shared in half. We got to get a new one for the finals. So who knows what can happen.
2: Definitely bring your goggles down here if you are stopping down. Well, one thing really quick, Bill, unless you got to go or if you're getting taken away here.
3: I think I'm getting taken away from Mr. Chambers over here.
4: I have to go.
3: Okay, I'll go. All right.
2: All right.
3: He's not. We have so many volunteers here. We have, I mean, over this weekend, we probably had close to 200 volunteers helping us out. And that's when our volunteer, he made sure he stayed here during his lunch break to make sure that everyone can still work on their bots. And so he was asking if he can go get something to eat, and I'm like, this is amazing.
2: You said no, of course.
3: Oh, I definitely said no, especially because this is someone who is the chairman of the board of the National Institute of Metalworking Skills. So, I mean, he is a national chairman of an organization that's helping students and actually all across industry to get the credentials needed to show what they have learned by being a precision machinist. And that's the one who's in charge, and he's asking, can he go get lunch? And I'm like, you can do whatever you want, Greg. You volunteer your time. It's amazing.
2: Well, that goes to show what a people are so involved and they're so invested, and you've got someone who is an important member of his community here volunteering his time, you know, through lunch. It's fantastic. I think the volunteers have been great. John and I were commenting on sweeping out the rings.
3: Yeah. That's when it, after every battle, because we've been talking about the destruction. Again, this is full contact innovation. If you're worried about destruction or anything like that, this is really their showing. But yeah, sometimes some pieces of metal come flying, some plastic or other things. So make sure everything is fair. Every time we have someone come in and sweep up the arena to make sure that that floor is as clean as possible. However, there's a lot of dents in that floor from all these weapons. Actually, one of the people that's been here, he brings his own broom and dustpan to make sure, because he wants to have the right one to do that, that he likes to do it. And his wife has actually had a PR here at CalU, so you can see he's dedicated. This is his job. He brings his own broom. He knows what he's doing. He doesn't like ours, no matter what.
2: Sort of an odd thing,
0: hey,
2: but
0: whatever,
2: you know,
0: works.
2: Whatever works. And if you take that kind of pride in getting a ring clean, that's you know, just speaks volumes to the quality event you guys have here. Bill, we'll let you go, and we're looking forward to talking to some people here, and if possible, maybe a judge or something like that in between rounds.
3: Definitely, I'll get someone over here who's a judge. When especially, we might have a little bit of a break because we're going to start going into the time where there might be a little bit of waiting around, because bots can only battle. They have 20 minutes in between so they can get things back together, get through safety inspection, and most importantly, charge up those batteries. So we'll get some people over here. Maybe we'll get, there's some students over here from Bedford and some, we got teachers over here. So we'll get some people for you to talk to.
2: Fantastic. Thank you so much, Bill.
3: Thank you.
2: And Bedford, who Bill just mentioned, very well represented. They've got like 25 people here.
0: Yeah, Bedford was one of the first schools groups that I was able to talk to today. And there seems to be just as much energy and tenacity as when they started this morning. That's one thing that you don't think about. I mean, it's a long day. It's a work day for these groups. And they're
2: you kind of see the energy level up as we get deeper into the bracket here. Bedford, also a great name. Daniel Boone.
0: Yeah.
2: Daniel Boone. And their logo is sweet. It's like Daniel Boone holding part of a robot or something like that.
0: I just noticed that. That's interesting.
2: That's fantastic.
0: So when you look at the another interesting thing, too, speaking of logos, everything is being put up on the Jumbotron here, and it looks like I've seen a lot of hand-drawn things, and maybe that's where the folks in each group who talk about paperwork and talk about branding, maybe that's where they're really flexing their muscles. You know, not everybody's suited for engineering. Not everybody likes to do that. But there's still a place for people to do other stuff as part of this event, which I think is great. It's inclusive.
2: Designers, drawing, there's something for everybody. And even if those things aren't what you're into, who doesn't like two robots smashing into each other?
0: Yeah, absolutely.
2: As hard as they can.
0: Oh, great.
2: All right.
0: And we've got a couple teachers here.
2: You guys could just scooch forward a little bit. We're joined now. We've got a few teachers here. If you guys can introduce yourselves and what you teach and where.
5: Hi, I'm Stephanie Peters. I'm math teacher and gifted coordinator from Butler High School.
6: Hi, I'm Dale Mills, and I teach science at Butler area, the school district as well.
2: Awesome. Well, Butler High School, a co-worker of mine and John's, Chad Green, is a Butler High School. I know Butler's a huge school. I actually... made a metal
0: shout
2: note
0: out to Chad Green,
2: to
0: though.
2: Do that.
0: There's also a robot here named Chad.
5: Yes, we have a student named Chad, so I guess it's all together.
2: Yeah, we've come full circle here. Thanks, guys. Thanks for your time. No, I'm kidding. So tell us about the students that you guys have and the robotics project that they've been working on.
5: Sure. Our kids are all doing this for clubs. They do this as their own time volunteer, grades 9 through 12, and they pretty much take care of everything. I'm pretty much just the paperwork person. Mr. Mills takes care of helping a lot with the tech, but they pretty much take care of building it, designing it, everything they want from start to finish on their own. So they've done a lot of fantastic things to get themselves ready for this competition.
6: Yeah, absolutely. They put in a lot of time, and that's in addition to their regular coursework. And most of our students have a pretty demanding schedule on top of what they're doing with the Bots IQ.
2: You know, and there is a focus and there is an element to Bots IQ of manufacturing and trying to get young people excited about manufacturing and more aware that there are these jobs out there that aren't what they think. Have you guys noticed that with any of your students, kind of them being turned on to the idea of a job in manufacturing or a similar field?
5: Oh, absolutely. There's a lot of kids that just like this stuff, and they find this as an easy outlet for them because it does make sense to them, and it is something that they feel confident in doing. And I know even as a teacher, when I come to things like this, I see more of this stuff, and I can get more information from some of the sponsors around here to send back to my kids for someone who might be interested in the future to just get a little more information about it.
6: Yeah. a lot of our students also are thinking about going into engineering. We have one student that's going to go into aerospace engineering that he gained a lot of valuable insight through the program. And we have another student that's looking into mechanical engineering. So for sure, they're taking what they're learning in this area, and they're looking to go on further and further themselves in their education. So,
0: can you talk a little bit about the collaborative nature of this? You know, it seems like every group there is, everybody's working on the robot in some sense, but there are different aspects to it, whether it's electrical or, you know, the nuts and bolts. How do you see kids working together in a way that it gets you excited?
6: Well, what's great about this program is you can take students that are good in English and they can handle the documentation, and students that may not be interested in that area, but they're good at manufacturing, or they're good with design, or they're good with electrical. There are so many variables that someone has their niche in every single place.
5: Absolutely, and they do work fantastically together. When they learn stuff and they're in our smart lab and they work together, they teach each other. They go through and they show each other how to do things, how to make things, and how to get that end product where they want it to be.
2: That's fantastic. We've seen so much great teamwork. We've seen, not just within each group, but also among teams and among schools. And it's a competition. Sometimes, you know, you think, boy, that's going to be a situation where a kid's going to want to win so much that they lose sight of that, but it hasn't happened so far. And thank you guys so much for your time. Are you guys...
5: Yeah, our team's heading up, so sorry to cut you short.
0: Good luck out there.
2: Good luck, guys.
5: Thank you very much.
2: All right. Butler High School, I want to say they're the Cyclones. Tornadoes?
0: Yeah, it looks like some sort of storm system. The tropical storms, yeah.
2: Well, that's great. You know, two very knowledgeable teachers. And I think, John, you hit the nail on the head, the collaborative nature of something like that. And if you're a student that maybe is not involved in team sports or something like that, this is a way to be involved and work with people if maybe you're not as exposed to that.
0: Absolutely. Well, coming up, we've got a rumble. We're going to hear from more participants, volunteers, maybe a judge or two. We're going to take a short break, and we'll be back with more sounds from Southwestern Pennsylvania Bots IQ Finals at California University, Pennsylvania. There's still time to come down if you're in the area. And Youth Express, here, listen to that crowd.
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0: Watts IQ, the Southwestern Pennsylvania competition. We're here, and I'm pleased to be joined by a judge. If you could introduce yourself, maybe talk about your connection with Watts IQ.
1: My name's Mike Amrine, and I've been involved with this group since the very beginning, in, I think, 2005. As a matter of fact, I was a judge at the first competition at Westmoreland Mall.
0: Wow, okay. We spoke with, I think Ms. Smith, is that her name? Or Ms. Miller, Phyllis Miller. We spoke with Phyllis Miller earlier, chairperson of Watts IQ, and she mentioned, you know, the humble beginnings of the competition at a mall, things like that. What are some things that you're looking for when you're judging these robots in competitions that don't end in a knockout?
1: So it's actually a pretty simple strategy, and it hasn't changed much over the year. The idea is to, first of all, to have a three-judge panel, and each judge stays consistent within himself, and that way the fairness balances out. You make the system as simple as possible, and you allow the system to make it possible for the judge to look at the bout all the time. So it's a simple system of making check marks in a category every time you see aggression, strategy, control, and those are the items that are most oftenly scored and damage.
2: I've heard the term pin ballied about here. What is a pin? Does it get you points?
1: It gets points with the judges as far as aggression and strategy goes. A pin itself doesn't count for pin points. There are no such thing. But a pinning is when one robot lifts or forces the other robot to a point where it can't move. And then there's a countdown, and then they break, and then they keep going. So from a strategy perspective, if I pin the other robot, I hold them there or lift them on top of myself. But while I'm doing that, I can rest for 10 seconds also.
0: Wow, that's good to know. We've definitely seen a lot of that today. How many split decisions would you say that your panel of judges has rendered today?
1: I think today we've only had two or three. It's kind of unusual to be split, but a couple of the bouts were so close, 1 point either way from the judges. So, yeah, that's why the three panel. If you had one or two, if you had one, then you could have a tie, but now you can't have that.
0: Tell us about some of the ingenuity and work of the students that you've seen thus far in 2017 at this competition.
1: It's probably like all technology. The more the kiddos and the teachers are involved, the better they get at it. We like the fact that that's a lot of our teachers allow the students to be creative and have full influence over the design, even though it may not be the most competitive design. It's their design, and there are lessons learned in the arena about the effectiveness of certain designs. The more experienced teachers and schools and teams tend to do better. But the competition is designed so that anybody can rise to the top and do well.
0: That's awesome. And the folks at Youth Express that are here today, we've been mentioning, you know, it seems like such an inclusive event. There's students from schools. I mean, the schools, they run the gamut of what you consider, you know, there's urban schools, rural schools, and what you consider more well-to-do districts. I think that's fantastic. Is there a design du jour that's doing particularly well this year from a judge's perspective?
1: So I'm continually impressed year after year about how effective a very simple wedge-shaped design can be if there's a good driver. And so one of the factors that can't really be designed into the process but is really important is how much practice time the driver has and how well the driver can control the robot. And a lot of times those are strategy and control points that have the the value comes as much from the robot as the driver. So a good driver can make the difference.
0: Awesome. And I want to thank you so much for taking the time. This is a little glimpse in the judge's corner, and it's been really informative. Wish we had you on sooner, but now I know all the terms, you know.
1: It's probably the best job here.
0: Best seat in the house, for sure.
1: Best seat in the house, yep.
0: Thank you so much for taking the time.
1: You're welcome.
0: Happy judging.
1: Thanks.
0: All right. Well, there you go. Pulling the curtain back on the judging process. Aggressiveness. That's important. So while it is to have good defense, as we just heard it mentioned, it's important to be aggressive and go after the opponent. So definitely good to know, and I'm excited to learn more about this and hopefully be here annually. Right now there's tons of people here. We got camera phones out looking at the action in the ring, and that's Plum High School versus Butler Senior High School. Butler's bot Hammertooth versus Plum's Inner Factor. Wow. All right, well, we're going to take a break here. We'll have more from Bots IQ, California University of Pennsylvania, at the Convocation Center. We're here until 3 o'clock on Youth Express.
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0: Our Youth Express live here at Southwestern Pennsylvania Bots IQ. I'm with Mike. Is it Velosky? Mike Velosky?
1: Yes, it is.
0: All right, Mike, you're an official here today. You're the head referee. I spoke to Bill earlier, the executive director, and he said this would be almost impossible to do without you. Talk about your job with officiating robot battles like this.
1: Well, basically, we got a set of rules that we have to follow to keep everything fair. We administer the rules as best we can to give everybody as fair and equal of a chance to compete as we can.
0: This is a pretty cool event. You're a Cal U alumni yourself.
1: Yes, I am. Three times.
0: Oh, that's awesome. What does it mean for Cal U to have an event like this that's kind of at the forefront of innovation like this, getting high schoolers involved and engaged?
1: Well, it's fantastic. It brings 1,100 students on campus. They're prospective college graduates, so you know it's a great marketing effect for them. And it really helps the local economy because we get more students interested in manufacturing. So, you know, I work for a manufacturer. I know how hard it is to hire people. The more people we have interested in manufacturing, the more people we can get employed.
0: Were things like this available for you when you were in high school?
1: No, they weren't.
0: Is this something that Mike Velosky, as a sophomore at high school, definitely would have been into?
1: I absolutely would have. Yeah, no doubt. I would have been involved in this if we had it when I was in high school.
0: I think this is a fantastic event, and one of the first things I noticed when I saw some of the hang-ups in there, the crowbar comes out, and it's a big crowd favorite. You kind of talk about that?
1: Well, over the years, we started out, we didn't use crowbars or any kind of safety gloves or any apparel to remove robots when they were stuck, and we started being a little safer in that regard and started using crowbars, and it's just grown from there. And you also notice that they cheer for the beard, but I don't have a beard this year. I shaved it off prior to the event, and it seems to be well missed.
0: Mike, thank you so much for taking the time. Is there anything, a final word you'd want to say to people that maybe want to get involved in this, or young people that want to be involved in hands-on projects like this?
1: If you want to get into a career that's challenging every day, look at manufacturing. Nothing is as it seems. You got to work hard and problem solve. And if you want to stay busy, go for a manufacturer.
0: That's awesome, Mike. Thank you so much, man. Appreciate it. And I'll tell you what, as the head official here, Mike is a fan favorite. He's going over to the Cal U battle cage right now to officiate, and he has just been doing just insane duty, just back and forth and back and forth between the cages. The man never stops. I shook his hand. You can tell he's someone that works with his hands and is obviously very proud of what he does and interested in getting young people involved in that as well. So, shout out to Mike Velosky, your head official here at Bots IQ of Southwestern PA.
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0: All right, we're live again here at Bots IQ at California University of Pennsylvania. I'm joined by Pat Bendel of New Century Careers. Pat, talk about a little bit about what you do and what New Century Careers does.
3: Well, I'm the outreach coordinator, project coordinator for New Century Careers. We are a nonprofit training facility down on the south side for aspiring machinists in a manufacturing setting. It's a free program. Every 6 to 8 weeks, we have new students go through the program. They're trained on both manual and CNC machines, and then we assist with career placement in southwestern Pennsylvania.
0: That's fantastic. And Pat, one of the things we talk about at this event is the gap that there is, and the gap that's maybe impending in terms of retirements, people leaving the manufacturing field, and then the ability to replace that. How important is it with events like this to get people, young people involved?
3: Oh, I think it's very important. And just from a statistical standpoint, over the next 10 years, there's at least going to be 1,300 jobs per year that have to be filled. And if you are someone that's trained in machining and manufacturing, and this is something that you want to pursue, there are ample opportunities to make it a career and not just a job. In addition to that, there's also apprenticeship opportunities. New Century Careers also works with the NTMA and partner companies in southwestern Pennsylvania, and oftentimes we see students that go through the Manufacturing 2000 program. We'll see them a year later and for a period of 4 years towards their journeyman's papers.
0: We kind of talk about, you know, the climate of education. I'm in college. I'm going to go to college because that's what people do, right? People go to college. I'm looking here at something from New Century Careers, a form that you guys provided me with, and this is to apply to be part of your program. Must be 18 years of age and have a high school diploma or GED. You don't need to go to four-year college anymore, and I think that's something that young people kind of don't understand, high schoolers coming out of school, that you don't necessarily need to go pursue that four-year degree to have a successful career.
3: I agree, and I think that thought process is slowly changing. I think it starts with, you know, parents understanding that there's other opportunities to pursue that aren't necessarily matched up with a four-year degree. Not that there's anything wrong with going out and getting your bachelor's degree or even your associate's degree, but certainly the trades, and in specifically manufacturing and machining, there's ample opportunities for a career in southwestern Pennsylvania.
0: And when you think of southwestern Pennsylvania, you know, you think of the steel injury, the steel industry, and you think about, in the whole region across the Mon Valley and stuff like that, and those jobs have kind of slowly went away. Do you think they're on the way back?
3: Absolutely. I mean, for a number of reasons. I mean, we're seeing a spike in business throughout southwestern Pennsylvania for manufacturing companies. Not to mention, I mean, there's an aging population of machinists that have to be replaced over the next 10, 15 years. I mean, all those things combined make for, you know, training in manufacturing, it's an excellent opportunity. And I always tell people, look, you have to wake up in the morning and do something that you feel like you're accomplishing something and something you enjoy doing. If you like using your hands, if you like creating and making things, certainly a career in machining after training would be a great opportunity for someone to explore. And I might add, one of the things that we are seeing increases is people that coming down to our facility on the south side and just even doing a tour of our facility gives them a sort of a picture of what it's like to be in a real-world working environment utilizing machines and manufacturing.
0: It's just important to have all the information. When you're making a decision that big as an 18-year-old or what you might want to pursue for the rest of your life, it's good to have a sample of what that might be like. And some of the figures that we've been talking about with a career in manufacturing have been thrown out there today, but I don't think people realize exactly how prosperous a career it can be.
3: No, I agree. And for those individuals, even for what we call early career, or some people will say entry-level machinists, we're seeing individuals getting paid anywhere between $13 and $17 per hour, and that's not including overtime. And oftentimes in this in industry, manufacturing, overtime is very typical. For those that go on and get for the apprenticeship program and get their journeyman's papers, the sky's the limit as far as opportunity to make money and advancement.
0: It's certainly a field that's always needed. My father was a machinist, and you know, he's like, well, it's kind of going away. There's not many of us out there. But certainly things like this, and I think events like this, this is something my dad would have been all over. You know, he would have, and I think we're seeing that with the young people in attendance today, that this is, you know, machining, manufacturing, it takes many forms.
3: Yeah, and the whole idea behind Bots IQ is it's a fun, you know, team activity, you know, but it's also disguised as an event for learning manufacturing. You were talking about teamwork, project management, manufacturing and machining, engineering and design. All the aspects that you're going to see in a manufacturing environment are culminated in what these students are learning through Bots IQ's program.
0: Well, Pat, how can people get in touch and learn more about New Century Careers and Manufacturing 2000?
3: Well, we have a website. You can just go to New Century Careers. We host tours every day. We have an open, it's open on Tuesdays between 11 and 1 o'clock where anyone could just walk in. If you wanted to come and do a tour on any other day, please give us a call. Check out our website. The other thing I want to point out, on May 17th, we are having an open house from 5 till 7 o'clock. It's open to industry as well as educators and individuals that want to check out our facility. It's May 17th, and we welcome anyone that wants to take a look to come down and visit with us.
0: That's New Century Careers, 305 East Carson Street in Pittsburgh, Southside. Pat, thank you so much for taking the time.
3: Thank you.
4: Hi, Jordan.
0: All right. Well, there it is. We are live at Bots IQ at California University of Pennsylvania. We're at the Convocation Center where the Vulcans play their basketball games. We're going to be here until 3 o'clock. Make sure you stop by and say hello. Entry is free and open to the public. It's Youth Express. Catch the future.
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0: Youth Express, live from the Southwestern Pennsylvania Bots IQ Finals at Cal U here in Western PA. It's been an amazing day seeing so many young people working together, not only from their own schools, but learning from each other, teachers, parents. It's really been a one-of-a-kind experience in a unique environment. You know, here at Youth Express, we go to a lot of events. I can't say that I've ever been to an event like this, and we're really glad to be able to bring it to you exclusively at youthexpress.org. Would like to thank Bill Podnos and the entire Bots IQ team, all the volunteers, all the parents, of course, all the students and teachers who took things to the next level, all in an effort to expose themselves to new opportunities, career paths, and it's very exciting. I think when you think about manufacturing and the future of manufacturing in this area, Bots IQ is a big part of that future. Thanks to Cal U for hosting. Thanks to our technical associate, Robert Gray, on the ones and twos. Technical director. Excuse me. Technical director, Rob Gray. The one and only. You're hearing the sounds of the finals. And the best of the best are at it. There's going to be a Royal Rumble later tonight. We're going to be rebroadcasting this event on Youth Express. Listen to that crowd. They've been into it all day. The enthusiasm is unparalleled. Youth Express, we're proud to bring you this event. Make sure you tune in. Check out all the things going on social media at hashtag SWPA Bots IQ. And stay tuned for more youth voice, music, writing, original discussion, and live events like this. Thanks for joining us.
1: 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I'm in 11th grade at Montour High School, and you're listening to Youth Express. 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
5: Where we are and where we are going.
6: It can be alarming to think you are being represented in government by people who may not fully know your opinions. Our nation was founded on the concept of self-government. Most people associate democracy primarily with voting, but there are many other ways to be heard. This is Jack Dickens,
7: Bonnie Randhawa,
8: Juliana Cochis,
9: and Benjamin Friedman.
6: We spoke to local officials and organizations that encourage community activism and citizen input. City of Pittsburgh District 5 Councilman Corey O'Connor weighed in on the importance of local government.
10: The local election impacts you more than any presidential election probably ever will.
7: The extent of the public's knowledge about local legislators is often limited to just the names seen on yard signs and heard on radio advertisements. However, as Greater Pittsburgh Arts Council CEO Mitch Swain points out, there's strength in numbers.
11: Elected officials count phone calls. They count emails. They pay attention to the number of constituents that speak up about a particular issue.
8: Pennsylvania State Representative Ed Gainey noted the importance of face-to-face interaction.
12: For me, I think the most effective way is to set up a meeting with the legislature and allow him to know what it is that you want.
9: Councilman O'Connor gave an example of how speaking out can make a difference. When some Greenfield residents heard the city was going to sell a vacant lot to a commercial enterprise, they presented a petition with over 200 signatures and convinced the city to convert the lot into public green space for the community instead.
10: I mean, that's one way that when you go out and you talk to the public and they have different ideas, that you can bring everybody into a room and solve the problem, and it's a win-win for everybody.
8: This is one example of direct interaction benefiting a community, and there is always room for more. 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To help inform them, the League of Women Voters offers smartvoter.org. This website provides users with information about candidates including their positions, priorities, and contact information.
9: Once candidates are elected, additional sites are available to track their performance, such as votesmart.org.
7: With political awareness comes the confidence to speak up and the ability to be heard. 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

0: the Calliope Quartet, and we'll give you a chance to meet them in just a few moments as they settle in. And I'm going to ask you, in addition to identifying yourself, to tell us the piece that you just played. Could you just give us your name, the school you go to, if you've got any shout-outs? This is the perfect time to do it.
1: Hi, I'm Pearl. I go to Winchester Thurston, and I'm a senior. And we just played Alexander Borodin's second string quartet in D major.
0: Now, before you pass the mic, I'm just curious. You're all from different schools. Do you get to play together very often?
1: Yeah. So we're all in the same orchestra. We're in the Pittsburgh Youth Symphony. And then we were matched, and we formed this quartet through Youth Chamber Connection, and we have rehearsals weekly.
0: And because you're in 12th grade, although I'm going to ask you all this, I'm going to ask you the what's next question that you're constantly asked. Do you know what life will hold for you after you graduate?
1: Yeah, I'm not sure where I'm going to go to college yet, but I know that I do want to continue music somehow. I want to either form a quartet or some other sort of chamber group in college, or join an orchestra, I think.
0: Excellent, regardless of whatever your chosen major is or field.
1: Yeah.
0: Why do you think music's so important?
1: Well, I've done it for a while. I started playing violin, I think, at age 5, and I'm 17 now, so for the past 12 years. And it's been such a big part of my life for all of these years. And it's provided me with so many great opportunities and amazing friends, and it's something I definitely want to continue.
0: Oh, I admire you for that. Thank you. Now you may pass that microphone along. And who are we meeting?
2: My name is Michelle Young, and I go to Mount Lebanon High School.
0: And you are 15 and
2: yes.
0: In 10th grade. How long have you played violin?
2: I think I started when I was 8, so 7 years.
0: Now, I'm curious, was it hard at the beginning?
2: Yeah, it was definitely a lot of screeching at the beginning, not many correct notes, but...
0: Do you have any advice for somebody learning an instrument?
2: Just, like, stick with it, really. Like, it really does get better. It just takes time.
0: And have you thought about life after high school yet?
2: Not really. I'm just trying to get through high school first.
0: Yeah, in 10th grade, it can be... Mount Lebanon High School starts in 9th, right?
2: Yes.
0: So 10th grade's probably a little better than the 9th grade transition.
2: Yeah.
0: Anybody you want to acknowledge at all?
2: Just, like, my parents for, like, supporting me all these years with violin.
0: Excellent. Now, let's meet our next student, who is Claire, I believe. Take it away.
3: Hi, my name's Claire Cho, and I'm a senior at North Allegheny Senior High School.
0: And any shout-outs or hellos?
3: Definitely shout-out to my parents, because they've supported me in, like, playing the viola for the past 11 years.
0: Now, the viola is tuned differently than the violin. I think, always are wondering about that. It's bigger, not by much. Did you start playing viola?
3: Yeah, I started on the viola.
0: I always think of Youth Chamber Connection founder Laurie Cunningham's son, who plays viola, who says he took it because, you know, market share. There's fewer viola players out there than violin players. I think he was joking. Although, if you know Jimmy, I sometimes think he might have been serious. What attracted you to the viola?
3: So I actually did not know what the violin was, and I thought the viola was, like, a main instrument. So I actually learned what a violin was later, but I really enjoy playing the viola, as it's, like, the alto sound.
0: Yeah, I like it. It's got a warm tone to it. Do you have plans for after graduation, this being your senior year?
3: So I don't know where I'm going to college yet, but I'm interested in, like, still playing music, and I'm also interested in the healthcare profession, so that's what I want to do after high school.
0: Excellent. Well, it's nice to meet you, and we're going to meet the cello player next, and it's easy now that you've heard everybody else. I'll let you take it away.
4: Hello, my name is Sarah Voigt, and I am a junior at Shadyside Academy.
0: And you, most cellists I know, fell in love with the instrument early in life. Is that the case for you?
4: I think I definitely fell in love with the cello early on, but it was actually by chance that I started playing cello. I went to pick out an instrument, and the only ones I could try out were guitar and cello, so I figured I would do cello.
0: Makes sense. Anybody you want to give a shout out to?
4: Probably my sister. My sister used to play viola, and I used to watch her, and I was very inspired by her, and I think that's why I wanted to start music.
0: Well, nice. There. What's her first name?
4: Katie.
0: Wonderful to hear that. And I know it's your junior year, but have you thought about what you might want to focus on after graduation?
4: Yes, I definitely want to continue with music after college.

0: must have a coach who helps you. Is there somebody that helps to you to play together and sort of cheer you on, a musician?
1: Yes, we do. We've had two coaches in the past. The first was Irene Chang, who is a PSO violinist, and now we have a PSO cellist.
0: Wow.
1: As our coach.
0: It must be wonderful to learn from either of them and to be able to get close to a professional symphony musician. Do any of you have something that you wanted to say that I didn't give you space to say, or that maybe you wish you had said?
1: I don't think so.
0: Okay, well, thank you for being here today, all of you members of the Calliope Quartet. And Alyssa Hensley coordinated today's performance. If you're wondering about Youth Chamber Connection, you can go to their website, youthchamberconnection.org.
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3: Do you have a song stuck in your head? 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
4: Trying to figure out what you built for, trying to figure out what you meant for, brother. 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

0: 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I'm in 11th grade at Montour High School, and you're listening to Youth Express. Catch the future.
1: Do you know a song that goes... Wait, I think I remember. Keep listening to hear it on our music hour on Youth Express.

This is Akilian Bray, age 14, of the Winchester Thurston School. The name of my song is Where I Go, and we are currently situated on the steps of the New Hazlett Theater on the north side of Pittsburgh. It's really peaceful. There's a lot of birds, a lot of trees, kind of where I want to be

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2: My name is Tierra Easley. I'm 15 years old, and I go to the Neighborhood Academy. The first time I met you, that smile made my day. You walked up to me, I wanted you to be my bae. Your eyes are hazel, blue and green. Your hair curly as a poodle. Your personality is amazing. You're the one person I look to in times of need because you help and care. You're the best person I have met in a while. I fell in love once upon a time. Still to this day, I let that love shine.
3: I remember the first time I met students from the Neighborhood Academy. I said, I don't know if I could. This has got to be rough, what I heard about some of the academic rigor that takes place at the school. And we're going to talk a little bit about a writing program that the students are involved in, and they've all brought some writing to share as well. And we're going to begin by just getting a chance to meet each of them. And I'm going to start with you, just have you introduce yourself, tell us a little bit about you.
4: I'm Julian Butler. And I go to the Neighborhood Academy. I'm 15, and it is my ninth grade year.
3: And
4: I entered the spoken word program because I really like writing, and I intend to pursue a career in writing.
3: Excellent. I was going to ask you where the community you live in, because the Neighborhood Academy has students from all over the Pittsburgh area.
4: When people ask me that, I live in Highland Park, but it's like so close to East Liberty that I just end up saying East Liberty.
3: Understood. And thank you for being here today. You've got a One Hood sweatshirt on. Do you do any work over there as well?
4: Oh, yeah. I work with a lot of people there.
3: Yeah.
4: They're amazing.
3: Yeah. Siri is great. And Paradise is an old friend,
4: yeah.
3: Too. So I'm glad to see you. And now sitting on your left.
5: I'm Anthony Duckett. I've been going to the Neighborhood Academy for a year now. This is my ninth grade year. I'm also 15.
3: And would you agree from my introduction, is it a challenging school?
5: Yes.
3: In a good way. I mean, helping to really get the very best out of you, right?
5: Yes.
3: I thought so. Anybody you'd like to say hello to? Or? No. And you're from Larimer?
5: Yes.
3: Okay, and now we'll meet the next student. Just pivot that microphone over. Hello.
6: Hello. My name is Markel Watts. I'm 14 years old. I'm in the ninth grade. This is my. I've been going to the Neighborhood Academy for a year now.
3: And you're out in Verona.
6: Yes.
3: Right? It's nice to meet you.
6: Nice to meet you too.
3: Now we'll go to our next student. Hello.
7: Hi, I'm Sydney Francis. I'm one of the seniors at the Neighborhood Academy. It's my third year there, so really excited to start the next chapter of my life.
3: I'll bet. Now, you're the only senior that's here today.
7: Yes.
3: How many people are in your class?
7: Four.
3: There's four seniors, and how large is the ninth grade class, roughly? Anybody have any idea?
4: There's like 34. Three classes of like 12.
7: Usually there's two classes per grade, but the ninth grade's big this year, so I think there's 34 is the number.
5: Yes, two people to believe it.
3: The Neighborhood Academy is relatively new, and
7: yes.
3: That's one reason why your senior year class is relatively small. But it's also, you really, were you there for all 4 years of high school?
7: No, I came in my 10th grade year.
3: And you've got to feel really good about the education you've had. Do you have plans for college?
7: Yes, I plan on going to Allegheny in the fall. I'm going to have a major in economics and a minor in urban studies. I plan to pursue a career in nonprofit work.
3: Terrific. I would love to see you do that here, if that makes sense, although we might not fit the environmental aspect of it. And then we have one more person to introduce you to.
8: Hi, my name is Danya Evans-Young. I go to the Neighborhood Academy. I'm 13. I'm in the eighth grade.
3: And you're the youngest here, and you have been going to Neighborhood Academy probably for 1 month. Is that about right? Where did you go to school prior?
8: I went to Woodland Hills.
3: And how is Neighborhood Academy so far?
9: stressful.
3: That's a good word for it, right? You want to do your best and work hard, and it's probably a very different environment. Would you feel comfortable explaining, like, a couple things that make it different?
8: The teachers, like, their work is kind of hard. Like, it's a little different. Like, it's very strict. It's just a lot.
3: They want to get the most out of you.
8: Yeah, they just want to see us do better.
3: Sure. Let me ask any of the upperclassmen here, do you have any advice for adapting to Neighborhood Academy coming in? I'm sure you all remember when you started.
5: Well, you're there for 12 hours a day for 4 days of the week. You're at school more than you are with your own family, so it's great to try to find good friends, even if it's not many. They actually help you get through it.
3: That's excellent advice. That's Anthony, right?
5: Yes.
3: And any other thoughts about that?
7: I would definitely say organization is one, you know, because you have a 12-hour day, so most people either blow it off or they're super nervous. But as long as you have, like, a set plan for what your goals are and you get those accomplished throughout the day, then the 12-hour day sort of speeds past.
3: Very good thoughts. And one, I'll add from my own experience, and I was just talking about this this week, in fact, keeping track of your thoughts and how you feel about things. And remembering who you are and what makes you a person. And that is embodied in the work that you have all been doing with spoken word. You've all brought some pieces to share with us today. I'm going to turn right back to you, Danya. Can you explain a little bit about the spoken word program and how that all came together?
8: It's very relaxing.
3: Yeah, that's what, like, I was. And you all can join in just to talk a little bit about how it works and what do you do, and then we'll have you share some writing.
4: She often, like, gives us a topic to write about, but she would, like, rarely do this free write where we can write about whatever. And if we can't find a specific poem on the topic she gives us, then it's, like, a free write, whatever, either way.
3: And when you say so you're going to try to meet the topic that she gives you.
4: Yeah.
3: And what's a typical topic?
8: It was one topic that we did. It was like a letter, like what somebody would, like a person in your family or anybody would say to you, and like put it in their words, but we had to write it.
3: Oh, interesting. So you see it from the other person's perspective.
8: Yeah.
3: Any other topics come to mind?

0: One thing I love is these kids all have journals, and they're open journals and some real open-mindedness to share original writing. I don't know if you talked about who might like to go first. Does anybody have a preference? Donye is raising her hand for first. Great. Do you need to tell us anything, or do you want to just go right into it?
1: Just go right into it.
0: Go ahead.
1: Dear Donye, you're my everything. When you were first born, you had me thinking about how much I was going to spoil you. Now you're 13 going on 14. Now I'm thinking about how much growing you did. You're a beautiful black girl. I remember when you was a little girl, you will always say you were going to be a doctor. And you also said you was going to be a future Delta like me, your cousins, and grand aunts. So now that you're a teenager, you have a big responsibility to handle. Just trust in God and yourself so that you can stay on a good path. But also know I love you and that you can come to me for anything. Love, Auntie Dana.
0: That's beautiful. So that's a letter from your aunt to you. And did you share that with your aunt too?
1: I did. She told me that's something that she really would have said.
0: Oh, that had to make... Well, how did that make you feel?
1: Good. I was like, I knew you was going to like it.
0: That's terrific. Who's next? Let's get one of the guys to go through and hear. It's Markel, right?
2: It's Markel.
0: Or Markel. I'm sorry.
2: It's fine.
0: Markel Watts. You probably get that a lot.
2: I do.
0: My apologies.
2: Oh, it's nothing. So my poem is about, like, when I get up in the morning and how my morning goes almost every morning before school. Beep, beep, beep, that's the sound of my alarm. Every morning I'm waking up to the dreadful noise of my alarm. But no harm is done to me as I wake up from sleep. But my hair is messy sideways like a parallelogram. Slobber on my mouth and a few missed texts if I'm lucky. My TV shows the emergency test text. I limp to the bathroom, bleep, bleep, bleep. Brush my teeth, put water in my hair to make it neat. Get dressed, can't forget the bow tie, I'd look pretty quirky. But I have to eat my Jimmy Deans quickly before my schedule gets shifted.
0: I like it. Especially, it's great. I mean, I feel like I'm visualizing you going through all that and what your day is like. Did you have to work pretty hard on, like, drafting and redrafting and getting that exactly the way you wanted?
2: It depends on how hard the topic is to me.
0: Yeah. You're a good writer. Have you thought about a career in writing?
2: When I was in, like, sixth grade, I had some type of feeling towards writing that I really wanted to pursue a career in it. But then I fell off of it and now I don't know what I want to do right now, so I'm kind of undecided.
0: It takes some time, and you've got some time. You're ninth grade, right?
2: So yes,
0: you've got
2: sir.
0: Some time to figure it out. But writing's a good way to keep in touch, too, no matter what you end up doing. Who would like to chair next? The choices are getting slimmer. Do you want to try, Julian? You look like you're ready to go.
3: Okay. 412, too nice, I'm sensational, I've been paid in full. Use the funk before your muscles pull, I'm educational. This might be a learning tool, lighten up my sentence while I'm opening up auto schools. Promise you'll be sleeping with the fishes, Symphion, psych now, you'll be jumping to this groove, so carry on, my flow so inescapable like the Pentagon, or the concavity, or the sound waves in this song. Dee dee dee da dee dee dee dee da dee day. All you sucker MCs, won't you please come out to play? Forget the police, trying to make the gas spray, they try me, I'ma knock them down, my name is Cassius Clay. Regisseri, Jaquia, Dawes, King Legion, Jordan, Luther Gospel, Akil Manny. Always in prime when I'm writing those lines, it's morphine time. Time for you to take a nap, yo, it's morphine time.
0: Nice. Well done. When you're writing something like that, are you thinking about what it's going to be like to perform, too? You must be.
3: Yeah.
0: And do you have to make certain choices to make sure that you're able to perform it okay?
3: I do. Like, sometimes I have to add different words to make it longer.
0: And some words will go together next to each other a lot more easily than other words do. And you got to figure that out, I would think. I've often, you know, scat singing, when people sing jazz solos, typically, I think one of the secrets to it is knowing what consonants follow what

0: consonants, what vowels follow what other vowels. When did you start rhyming like that?
1: I really wanted to since I was like 11, but I haven't started since I was like 13.
0: Wow. So you've only been doing this for a couple of years. You've gotten really good at it, too. Have you been out performing at all?
1: Yeah.
0: How do people react to you? Pretty well?
1: Depending on which performance I do. Last one I did was in August, and that was probably like the second one I ever got paid for.
0: That's great. That's fantastic. Well, thank you for sharing. Let's see. Who do we have left? We have Sydney, right? And Anthony. Do you want to go next to Anthony?
2: Sure. I'd like to share a bit of my poem before I read it.
0: Oh, please.
2: So the topic was about sides, certain ways you would be drifting around certain topics. There I go. Ever since I was little, I've been stuck in the middle. It's been so long I've forgotten what side is good and bad. One side has a high probability of success, but the other has a high probability of dying young. The other side has a probability of either having the skills to succeed or don't. Both sides seem kind of scary, but fate has already started moving. So I must become decisive because there is no name for the indecisive, and that will not become of me. So the side I pick is one you must wait to see.
0: Nice. I like it. It's pretty deep, too. Tell me about, how did that come to you? Do you remember?
2: Yes. I did this last year, but what made me think about it was a lot of people that live sort of in like the hood, when they're younger, they feel that the only way that they can succeed in life isn't through school, but through different forms. Like some people might be drug dealers or something like that.
0: Yeah, it's a career path, right?
2: Yes. But then the other side is if you actually try to study, go to college, it's not 100% that you'll succeed in life, but there's a greater chance of it. You just have to have the skills to actually work, and the skills and sort of like the motivation to want to get through it.
0: Yeah, and I think knowing that sometimes it's not going to be real for a while, that it's going to come long after you start rather than instantly, which is tough, especially when you're young. It's tough when you're old, too. You want stuff to be instant always, I think, especially in this day and age. That's well done. We got to have you guys back more than once. I feel like our time is too limited. Sydney, it's your turn.
3: So mine's a bit longer, but
0: that's fine.
3: I'll just start. I am here standing on a cliff, toes gripping the edge of a rock for dear life. To jump would mean to break my neck. To back away would mean I relinquish my power to fear and let it cripple my experience. I look down and get woozy, but I hear you, beckoning from below, encouraging me to take a plunge with you. One foot up and I open my eyes, descending fast and falling slow, anticipating the agony of a belly flop, but greeted with the bittersweet chill of the water. As the bubbles calm from the splash, I emerge to the surface to see you. Floating in the ocean on my back, eyes closed, ears under the water, I can hear myself breathe. Encompassed by you like the waves surrounding me, this is where I want to be. I open my eyes and look up to the clouds, seeing the freedom of a bird and wondering if they hate the shrill air or glide softly into it. I am that bird, you are the clouds, diving and soaring through your layers, making patterns in my path. Wings open and liberated, I look down to see you, standing outside with me. You're walking on your hands and you use your legs to grab me and push me off the steps. I perch in a tree to get a closer look. What I find is you are the breath I hear, the whirring of the waves that slowly push me in the water. You are the shrill air that I hate that gives me a chilling sensation. I don't peer down the street. I'm honed in on the one who disrupts calamity and listens to silence. You're the name I want to call. You're the hand I want to hold. You're the sweater I want to throw on after a long day. Every moment with you is like reading the last chapter of a book, engulfed in a story I'd never want to end. I watch you. I would never stop watching you. Watching you is second best to sharing your skin with you. No matter where I am, I take you with me. I see you in a crooked smile or a dimple, a big head and skinny legs, the way you chew to the deep twinkle in your eye. Anywhere I see a necklace dangled softly against a collarbone, I take you with me because you are where I want to be.
0: That was Absolutely beautiful. When did you write that?
3: Last year. They have like different seasons, like for fall sports, so they have like spoken word twice, so it was last year.
0: That was great. I hope all of you will come back again, or will come out and record you. If not, I think, were you involved when we came out recently and recorded? I heard those recordings, and those were fantastic. Did anybody want to say something that they didn't get a chance to say? I can't believe how fast this has gone by. I just want to be sure that if you forgot something, you get a chance to say it. I'm getting, you guys got it all in, which is fantastic. Neighborhood Academy, you can get more information about the school at theneighborhoodacademy.org. Congratulations on keeping up with your writing. I'm really proud to hear what you've done, and I hope you'll keep it up too. Thanks.
4: My name is Taisha. I'm in fifth grade, and I live in Spring Hill. Dr. Martin Luther King wanted to have peace and freedom and black and whites to be treated equally. We should be in school learning, not being separated. We should all play around on the playground.
5: My name is Ava V. I am in second grade at the Environmental Charter School in Pittsburgh, Pennsylvania. War makes me concerned about the future and the future in the world, and here's why. In most wars, 69 million people die. Instead of war, I wish people would get along. People die and families get destroyed. Most kids lose their parents and won't take care of themselves. When that happens, kids grow up and could make bad choices. During war, the environment gets destroyed. For example, trees get burned down, smoke pollutes the air. The worst part about war is kids get abandoned. War impacts all of us, and I think we can work together to make the world a better place. This is Ava V at the Environmental Charter School, second grade persuaders.
6: My name is Donye. I'm 13. I go to TNA. Stuck. Now I'm here stuck in this crazy wild hole with my annoying parents. Well, they're too strict. They need to let me breathe. I'm really tired of being stuck into all this. I'm only 13. Let a kid be free and chill. That's the reason why I can't wait to move out their house, so I can breathe and be free without them breathing down my back 24/7.
7: 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Chop, chop. The sharp knife worked smoothly over the fresh onions and garlic. Tonight was garlic soup. Always garlic soup. They always want the same things that require tedious work and mechanical movement with emotionless expressions. Eating round the dilapidated table with strangers who were not so much strangers as they were lost. Connected by bloodline, but not by thoughts and action. Wish I were somewhere else. Chop, chop. The onions and garlic were finely chopped and sautéed. The slim-fit woman stared at the judgmental crescent moon. Wish I were somewhere else but here, old moon. Dark night, empty street, strangers moving over the slippery bronze cobblestone street, all heading towards the new jazz club on 56th Street. I'm home, she whispered from the magical taxi car, staring at the now full moon. Out of the car she went, down the sepia-colored 56th Street, walking with confidence in the swagger of a millionaire. The bump and brass instruments blasted towards her, calling, always calling. In she went, through the thick doors, into the velvet-carpeted, gold-embroidered, caramel-perfumed jazz club, immersed with the sound of her true people, all connected by the rhythm and the beat of those loquacious brass horns. I love the smell of chopped onions and garlic on a long, dark night. She was back, transported to say the least, disconnected and mechanical to say the most. Still wishing she had taken that chance. Chop, chop. The moon disappeared as the brass horns in that jazz club at the place she once called home faded into the mundane night.
8: 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I'm in 10th grade at Montour High School, and you're listening to Youth Express. 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
9: Hi, my name is Warwick. I'm in the third grade. I live in Spring Hill, and peace is like a pacifist because it doesn't do war because it doesn't really like it. Peace looks like a heart because it sounds peaceful and it can be hard, but peace is always in your heart.
10: I am Julian Butler, and I am 15 and go to the Neighborhood Academy.
1: I remember that one time on your birthday, we went downtown for that one weird Japanese Children's Day party. I had to lie to my parents for that and save up enough bus fare because I didn't really have a job at the time. I remember that you had the most fun ever. I mean, I didn't really care that much, but you practically spazzed at every booth and attraction. Your nose bled about once or twice. I didn't have any tissues on me, which was kind of a bummer. I guess one person can be that excited about their own culture. But it wasn't just that. I mean, you weren't just excited about everything. You were always eating something, let it be like a snack or like a whole bag of snacks. Yeah, you would always like write and create concepts and whatnot. And you had like 5 notebooks full of ideas. It was really amazing to read through all of them. Through all that, it was a lot. It was fun. I loved you and you loved me. That was how it went for a really long time. And you came to the library and you, with like the most serious expression you had ever, and you told me that you were terminally ill. I didn't even know what you had, because if I had read the papers, I'd have probably vomited. And you actually didn't feel like dying for once in your entire life, which actually kind of made me happy that you didn't want to die, but I was sad that you most likely were going to. I wanted you not to die as well. We were after the same goal, apparently. And the worst part was that you didn't even give the doctors a chance, which, in my opinion, is kind of selfish. About 2 weeks after your birthday, I think it was May 19th, you committed suicide. You put a knife in yourself. I did keep the note, but I ended up burning it about 3 months ago, because I kind of felt sick to my stomach every time I looked at it. And technically, I am fighting to stay away from you, because I was told to live. Not because I wanted to, but I practically have already given in. I would say it's too late, to put it bluntly. It's really more of a matter of choosing a day, rather than just listening to what other people have to say to me.
10: This is Max Nowak, age 17, of Central Catholic High School. And the name of this poem today is My Jacket. My Jacket. I have a jacket that's very nice. It's a clean, semi-formal pullover, with a zipper collar and a pocket. It has my name embroidered on the back. Fits me perfectly, and it's very warm. I love this jacket, even though I only got it recently. That's another reason why I love my jacket, actually. I only received it recently because I had to earn it. This jacket belongs to a certain activity that I do, and this activity is demanding. My jacket is a testament to the hard work I did to earn it, and everyone at school knows this activity. Everyone knows how demanding this activity is. And because everyone knows about the activity, everyone knows what this jacket means, what my jacket means. Recently, I've noticed something while wearing my warm jacket. Whenever a friend looks at me as I'm wearing it in front of them for the first time, they look confused. They look back at me and say, "I didn't know you did that." Or, "Oh, you do that too?" I always reply, "Yes, it's one of my favorite pastimes." So, then I explain how I earned the jacket that I wear, because of my work in this activity. Strangely, people don't seem to accept it. They say to themselves, "Does he really do so much?" And sometimes they tell me, "There's no way that you do that." What's strange is how my friends are the ones to question me. Most of my friends at school, the ones who don't know me as well, find it hard to believe I do anything other than what they see me do, and sometimes what I tell them I do. I mean, sure, we hang out, we have all the same classes, but I don't tell them everything, neither do they tell me everything about them. But what strikes me is how they respond to my jacket, because they're responding to me and what I do. Before this jacket, to them, I was just me. Now that I wear my jacket, I am someone else. In truth, I feel they underestimate me. They haven't considered me beyond what they can see for themselves. Not all of my friends are like this. They would sound like I have a poor choice of friends. No, there are only so many that their responses surprise me. What am I to do with this? Now, I know that I'm more on the quiet side, and no one can say for sure what a quiet person is thinking or what they do when the quiet person isn't around whoever's listening to them. But around my friends, I'm not that mysterious. In fact, as my friends can tell you, I go on about the most insignificant things. Am I so mysterious for them that they couldn't possibly consider me as someone who can do more? Maybe I'm overanalyzing simple facial expressions. Maybe I'm just a bit paranoid. But at the same time, I know there are people who underestimate me. There always are. So there's always going to be someone disappointed by the fact that I don't fit their understanding. And so for this reason, I ask, what should I do? I want to be as sociable as possible. I want to be open for other people. I want to be accepted. Perhaps it would be safer to act like other people expect me to act. Perhaps I should pretend that I am the person who people think I am. Perhaps I should continue being who I am expected to be. Perhaps I shouldn't wear my jacket to school. But no, that can't be right. Why would I throw away my jacket? After all, I love my jacket. My jacket is very nice. It's a clean, semi-formal pullover with a zipper collar and a pocket. My jacket has my name embroidered on the back, and it fits me perfectly. My jacket is very warm. Stay tuned to youthexpress.org for more original writing from Pittsburgh area youth. All youth, all the time. Youth Express. Catch the future.
11: My name is Gabe. I'm in second grade at the Environmental Charter School in Pittsburgh, Pennsylvania. Global warming makes me concerned about the future of the world. And here's why. Did you know global warming melts the polar ice caps? Instead of polluting, which affects global warming, I wish people would use eco-friendly things. People leave the lights on in their houses because they forget to turn off their lights. Global warming also affects us because people use cars too much. For example, people use cars to get places they could walk or bike. So now you know how global warming affects us and how we live. This is Gabe from the Environmental Charter School, second grade persuaders.
12: Once upon a midnight dray, while I ponder weak and weary, over many quaintant and curious volume of forgotten lore, while I nodded nearly napping, suddenly there came a tapping, as if someone gently rapping at my chamber door. "'Tis some visitor," I muttered, tapping at my chamber door. "'Only this and nothing more." Ah, distinctly I remember, it was a black, bleak December, and each separate dying ember wrought its ghost upon the floor. Eagerly I wished the morrow. Vainly I had to sought to borrow from my books secures of sorrow for the lost Lenore, for the rare and radiant maiden who the angels named Lenore, nameless hair forevermore. And the sleek and sad uncertain rustling of each purple curtain thrilled me, filled me with fantastic terrors never felt before, so that now to still the beating of my heart I stood repeating, "'Tis some visitor entreating entrance at my chamber door. Some late visitor entreating entrance at my chamber door. This is it and nothing more."
13: Presently my soul grew stronger, hesitating then no longer. "Sir," said I, "or madam, truly your forgiveness I implore. But the fact is I was napping, and so gently you came rapping, and so faintly you came tapping at my chamber door, that I scarce was sure I heard you. Here I opened wide the door, darkness there, nothing more. Deep into the darkness peering, long I stood there wondering, fearing, doubting, dreaming, dreams no mortal had ever dared to dream before. But the silence was unbroken, and the stillness gave no token, and the only word there spoken was the whispered word, Lenore. This I whispered, and an echo murmured back the word, Lenore. Merely this and nothing more. Back into the chamber, turning, all my soul within me burning. Soon again I heard a tapping somewhat louder than before. "Surely," said I, "surely that is something at my window, lattice. Let me see, then, what thread it is, and this mystery explore. Let my heart be sealed a moment, and this mystery explore. 'Tis the wind and nothing more. Open here," I flung the shutter, when, with many a flirt and a flutter, in there stepped a stately raven of the saintly days of yore. Not the least obeisance made he, not a minute stopped or stayed he, but with mien of lord or lady, perched above my chamber door, perched upon a bust of palace just above my chamber door, perched and sat in nothing more. Then this ebony bird, beguiling my sad fancy into smiling by the grave and stern decorum of the countenance it wore, though the crest be shorn and shaven, though, I said, art sure no craven, ghastly grim and ancient raven, wandering from the nightly shore. Tell me what the lordly name is on the night's Plutonian shore. Quoth the raven, nevermore.
14: Much I marvel this ungainly flow, to hear discourse so plainly, though it answered little meaning, little relevancy bore. For we cannot help agreeing that no living human being ever yet was blessed with seeing bird above his chamber door. Bird or beast upon sculptured bust above his chamber door, with such name as nevermore. But the raven sitting lonely on the placid bust spoke only that one word, as if his soul in that one word he did outpour. Nothing further, then he fluttered,
15: till I scarcely more than muttered, other friends have flown before, one the morrow he will leave me, as my hopes have flown before, then the bird said nevermore.
16: Startled at the stillness, broken by reply so aptly spoken, doubtless said I, what it utters, it is its only stock in store. Caught from some unhappy master, whom a merciful disaster followed fast and followed faster, till his songs one burden bore, till in dirges of his hope that melancholy burden bore of never, nevermore. But the raven still beguiling all my fancy into smiling, straight I wheeled a cushioned seat in front of bird and bust and door. Then upon the velvet sinking, I betook myself to link fancy unto fancy, thinking that his ominous bird of yore, what girl, ungainly, ghastly, gaunt, and ominous bird of yore, meant in croaking nevermore.
17: This I set and engaged, guessing by no syllable expression to the fowl whose fire eyes now burn into my bosom core. This and more I sat, dividing with my head at ease, reclined on a cushion's velvet lining that the lamplight gloated, but whose velvet violet lining with the lamplight gloated. She shall press and nevermore.
18: Then, methought, the air grew denser, perfumed from the unseen censer, swung by seraphim, whose footfalls tinkled on the tufted floor. Wretch, I cried, thy God hath lent thee. By these angels he hath sent thee respite, respite in nepenthe, from thy memories of Lenore. Quaff, oh quaff this kind nepenthe, and forget this lost Lenore, quoth the raven. Nevermore! Prophet, said I, thing of evil, prophet still, if bird or devil, whether tempter sent, or whether tempest tossed thee here ashore, desolate yet all undaunted, on this desert land enchanted, on this home by horror haunted, tell me truly, I implore, is there balm in Gilead? Tell me, I implore, quoth the raven, nevermore. Prophet, said I, thing of evil, prophet still, if bird or devil, by that God we both adore, tell the soul, it shall clasp a sainted maiden, the angel's name Lenore. Clasp a rare and radiant maiden, angel's name Lenore, quoth the raven, nevermore. Be that word our sign in parting, bird or fiend, I shrieked upstarting, get thee back into the tempest and the night's Plutonian shore. Leave no black plume as a token of that lie thy soul hath spoken. Leave my loneliness unbroken. Quit the bust above my door. Take thy beak from out my heart, and take thy form from out my door, quoth the raven, nevermore. And the raven, never flitting, still is sitting on the pallid bust of Pallas just above my chamber door. And his eyes have all seeming of demons that is dreaming, and the lamplight o'er him streaming throws his shadow on the floor. And my soul from out that shadow that lies floating on the floor shall be lifted nevermore.
19: My name is Markel Watts. I'm 14 years old, and I go to the Neighborhood Academy. I'm 14 years old, already a goat.
20: Goat!
19: Born in Pittsburgh, gave birth to a goat.
20: Goat!
19: I go to school because I'm a goat. Gonna grow up to be cool because I'm a goat. How can I be such a goat? Ask another goat. MJ, LeBron, James, even God. All a team of goats. Just for different stories. I like my story. It really fits. Can't break it down in bits. Like bacon, steakums, easy bacon.
20: This is Holly. I'm in 11th grade at Montour High School, and you're listening to Youth Express. Catch the future.
21: If you're just joining us, this is Zoe with Youth Express, live at the Kelly Treehorn Theater for Pittsburgh Youth Vision, a citywide town hall and showcase with youth perspectives about the future of our region with policymakers and organizers.
22: So without further ado, I want to bring somebody very special to the stage to say some words, actually some very special people. Let's bring to the stage Julie Malice from Bike Pittsburgh, Justin McCaskill from Assemble, and Jess Gold from Assemble.
23: Thank you, live from the city. Hello, everybody. We just want to say a few words today. Thank you so much for taking the time to show up, to say what you want to say, to express yourself creatively, and to hear from other youth. We think it's really important that youth have a platform to share their voices and to make sure that people in positions of authority can hear what they have to say. So this is what this event is about, and we can't thank you enough for being present today. I think Jess has a few words too.
24: Yeah, thank you all so much for being here today, especially the young people who are here to share the wonderful creative work you've been doing and your voices, and folks who are here who are in positions of power, who are adults doing organizing work, working in the arts. I hope that you take to heart some of the things that our young people here today are saying, and make sure that you're connecting with them so that their voices can be a part of everything that we're doing in the city.
25: And just to reiterate, I'm just glad everyone was here. It's a great turnout. I'm happy that everyone could make it and get their voices heard. This was a long trip and road, but I'm glad we're here, and I hope you guys enjoy the youth and what they can express. So. Thank you.
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26: Thank you. It is great to be here with you guys today. I was just joking, they were talking about the adults who are in positions of power who can make decisions. And I said to Deb, they're talking about you. I don't think of myself as an adult yet. So I look to Deb for the adult leadership on council. You know, every time you get on Facebook or Twitter, anytime you turn on the news, there's another ranking. Pittsburgh's the number one foodie city. Pittsburgh's the number one most livable city. Pittsburgh has the worst drivers. That was the one yesterday. Can't argue with that one either. But every day there's something else about how what a great city it's. And people always ask us why. You know, what was your secret? What happened? And the answer, honestly, and I'm not just saying this, it's you. It's not about any one individual. It's not about any one movement. It was about partnerships. It was about hospitals and universities and nonprofits and chefs and neighborhood gardeners and entrepreneurs. And it's about you. It's about young people who are pushing ideas. And it was about the young people 10 years ago when the city was a much older city and a city that wasn't experiencing economic growth, pushing leadership to do things different, saying, listen to me, I've lived somewhere else. I have a friend who has an idea. Hear my voice speak up. That's what made Pittsburgh so great. And so the work that you guys have done, and I am excited to hear many of the ideas and see what we can implement in Pittsburgh, is gonna be part of the transformation. When someone else is sitting here in 5 years, it's gonna be ideas that you pushed through this program that changed Pittsburgh. And that's what's so great about this city. I've had chances to go work in other cities, and why I've always stayed in Pittsburgh, other than just pure love of this city, is because Pittsburgh is either America's biggest small town or smallest big city. You're in an urban core with great opportunities in arts and culture and sports teams and universities and all of those things, but at the same time, it's like you're in a small town in New Hampshire. You're in a small pond where you can actually get things done, where your voice can be heard, where you can be on a nonprofit board in your 20s when someone like Scott Bricker can start a nonprofit in their 20s and have such a profound impact in this city. And that's the partnerships we work on today, working with Assemble and Kelly Strayhorn and Bike Pittsburgh and Sprout and City Council and the mayor and county exec and on. That's where the success comes from.
0: So before I read the proclamation, which I won't read all of, it's a lot of boring whereas clauses, but I want to hit some highlights. I want to introduce one of our great partners, who we don't do any of the work without, and is here to listen as well, and that's our great mayor, Bill Peduto.
2: Hey, guys. First off, thank you for caring about your city. There's a lot of different things that you could be doing right now. Having your voice heard and being a part of the solutions is a big part. God, how many years ago? 20 years ago when we first met? We were younger. Yeah, you were younger. We did have some crazy projects. But this city was a lot different. And during the early 90s, it was people like Deb Gross, Pat Clark, Kahari Mosley, Justin Strong, Kathy Lewis, and we knew we wanted to stay here. There wasn't a much of an opportunity for us, so we created our own things. And we started to get to know each other and get to work together, and we found that you could do things. You could make a positive impact. You could get involved. And that was well before any of us ran for office. In the past 10 years, working with Councilman Gilman as chief of staff in my office, seeing the city change, and then starting to see his generation not leave, but stay, and other people move here, and understanding now they've got the foothold of being able to make that change. It's going to happen real quick. It's going to go from ideas to when you're actually implementing them. And being together and working with groups like Sprout, like Assemble, like Bike Pittsburgh, with artists who gather right here at the Kelly Strayhorn, will help you to get what your vision is, what your ideas are, and actually see them become part of it. It's an exciting time to be in this city. Cities are going through changes all over the world. But in Pittsburgh, we're small enough that when we implement change, it can make a difference. And we're big enough that the country and the world will take notice. So it's an honor to be here with you today, and I know Councilman has a proc, and I promised I wouldn't go too long, so I'll hand the mic back over. Thanks, guys.
0: Thank you, Mayor. And this was adopted by City Council this week, approved by all members. Whereas the PGH Youth Vision Campaign enables young Pittsburghers to share their vision for the future of our city, region, state, and country through the use of creative media. And whereas for several months during after school time, students and youth serving organizations completed written, visual, and performing arts projects addressing issues ranging from racial justice, immigration and refugee policy, to LGBTQIA+ justice and homelessness, policing and transportation, all to create a more welcoming, more equitable, and safer Pittsburgh. And whereas organized by Bike Pittsburgh, Assemble, and numerous youth serving organizations, the program was funded through Sprout Fund's 100 Days of Us, an initiative to empower people to act locally during the first 100 days of the new presidential administration. Now, therefore, be it resolved that the Council of the City of Pittsburgh does hereby recognize Bike Pittsburgh, Assemble, Sprout Fund, and all of the youth-serving organizations and students who participated in the PGH Youth Vision Campaign for their efforts to boost civic engagement among Pittsburgh's youth. And be it further resolved that the Council of the City of Pittsburgh does hereby declare today, April 27th, 2017, to be PGH Youth Vision Day in the City of Pittsburgh. Congratulations and thank you, guys.
3: All right, make some noise for that. City Council Proclamation. Awesome. Thank you to the councilman, councilwoman. Thank you to the mayor as well for coming through to do that. So who's ready for YMCA Lighthouse? Make some noise. Some quick information about YMCA Lighthouse. They are based out of the YMCA in Homewood, Brushton. They're an arts and media program focused on art education for the ages of people 13 to 22. So with that being said, I want to bring to the stage now, Controlled Chaos. Make some noise.
4: Hey everybody.
5: What y'all doing quiet for? Make some noise.
4: Yeah, make some noise.
5: Yeah, come on. Yeah.
4: I know families out there. Come on. Make some noise for us.
5: Huh. Y'all ain't ready. Y'all ain't ready.
6: This is a message.
5: Who?
6: Any time wasters.
5: All of y'all.
6: Any procrastinators.
5: Every single
6: anybody
5: one.
6: Anybody not making moves.
5: Anyone.
6: Evacuate the premises.
5: Tell them.
6: I repeat. Evacuate the premises. This is your final

0: Yeah, make some noise, make some noise. Awesome, yeah. So the next person we want to bring to the stage, please welcome Jordan Dixon.
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3: All right, so are we everybody good to get started? We all good? All right, so I think the first thing we're going to do is just go down the line and have you all introduce yourselves. And I'm sorry, Rashada, you could go ahead with that. You had the first question, I'm sorry.
4: All right, you will start off with your name, your grade in school, the organization you're with, the topic you're interested in, and your pronouns.
5: Hello, my name is Alex Williams, and
4: your name, your grade in school.
5: Okay, I'm in college. I go to CCAC, Allegheny Campus, and I'm from Hazelwood Youth Justice Program. I'm the youth leader there.
4: And the topic you're interested in.
5: And I am interested in justice in all forms with people and with animals and nature.
6: Yeah! Hello, I'm Mara Revlon. I graduated Woodland Hills High School like 3 years ago. I work for a few organizations here in Pittsburgh, Project Silk, Rise Up Pittsburgh, and also Unity Performance Company. A lot of the performers that perform tonight, I'm gonna be searching for y'all, because I want y'all on my team. And the topic that I'm most interested in today would be, I guess, STD HIV prevention in the LGBT Black community.
7: How y'all doing? My name is Ahmed Takumba Tanner. I go by Takumba. I'm 22, I'm a recent graduate of Manchester Bitwell Training Center for Horticulture. I'm a project coordinator for GTEC and a program manager for Hazelwood Youth Justice Program. My main interest is community development and more specifically like youth entrepreneurship and how we could turn these young towns of people into, you know, young moguls and business people, so.
8: I'm Trayvon Swan, I'm 17, I go to Obama. I'm here from the Urban League, and my main topic, we'll probably have to say this, equal rights for everybody. Yeah.
9: Hello, I'm Veronica, and I'm in the 10th grade at the Barack Obama Academy, and I'm interested in getting more African-American youth into arts and creativity and technology.
10: My name is Alexis, I'm grade 11, Westinghouse Bulldogs. And my pronoun is her or she. I'm from Let's Get Free. And I'm just for equal justice for all races.
11: Hi, my name is Oliver. I use they, them, and he, him pronouns. I'm a senior at Pittsburgh Kappa. I'm here with the Carnegie Library GSA. I'm the class president at Kappa, and I co-lead the Gender and Sexuality Student Union there. And I have to agree, I'm interested in a lot of topics, including transgender rights, women's rights, sex education, many, many topics.
12: Hi, I'm Abrea Rosalie. I'm Abrea Rosalie. I'm 18. I'm a senior at Hill House Passport Academy Charter School. I'm with Sister Sweet Youth Project. My main topics that I'm interested in is racial equity, but more so reproductive justice. So, yeah.
13: My name is Cornell Collins. I'm I'm 15 years old. I'm in the ninth grade. I go to Alderdice High School. I am part of the Scholar Project, which is run by the Homewood Children's Village, And the topic that I'm going to be talking about is how lead is in the soil of my neighborhood, well, basically Pittsburgh.
0: How y'all doing? My name is Taquan Williams. I am a junior. I'm a junior at Obama, 17. I'm interested in topics about bringing the youth up, surpassing where we are today. I want our future generations to be more involved in more activities, getting engaged into things other than the streets and stuff like that.
3: Well, I'm one of the moderators of the panel. My name is Tressa Murphy Green. I currently am a public ally serving, yes, for public allies, serving, and I got public allies in the room. I see y'all, yes, holding it down. And I work for Youth Places, yes, up there, right? I'm a former organizer for SYP, which is also a part of New Voices, and it's funny that they're sitting together. And I'm also a co-founder of Black Film Excellence Co. We're a collective of black films. We organize and we consult. Rashad?
4: My name is Rashad. Y'all can hear me, right? We're good? All right. My name is Rashad. I graduated, 26 years old. Organizations that I'm with is New Voices Pittsburgh. There's a lot. But today I'm here with, don't look at me like that. Today I'm here with Action Housing, My Place Program, and Make Shop. What topics I'm interested in today is trans rights, and my pronouns is he, him, his.
3: I definitely forgot those ones. So my pronouns are she, her, and hers. The topics I'm interested in, I'm here for the black films, you know, and I'm here for equitability. I can't even talk right now. All across the board, it needs to be equitable and intersectional. I went to Obama, so shout out to Obama. Shout out to y'all, Eagles. All right, so I,
14: dragons aren't real. I'm just saying.
3: No.
14: Dragons aren't real. I'm just saying. Mm-mm.
3: But okay, so we just gonna keep it moving. We gonna keep it cute. So earlier in the program, the beginning of the program, they were given a proclamation from the mayor. And one of the things that they commented on was, you know, Pittsburgh being the most livable city and how we have all these number one charts, you know, and how it's so great that there's all these people coming into our city and, you know, getting into our urban neighborhoods. I just wanted to open it up for the panel to kind of respond to what they feel like they've seen up here with Mayor Bill Beduto, and anything that they would like to respond to. So the floor is y'all's on that one.
10: Well, I disagree with our mayor because the people that come into Pittsburgh, they take our jobs, they take over with our schools, our learning, and to me, everything he was just saying was in his point of man, but he's not seeing it from a citizen that's from Pittsburgh, that's growing up, and that's coming from these different communities, and to me, that's not right because, okay, you've been creating something for over 10 to 20 years, but you're not really taking the time to look in all these different neighborhoods and why is everything so separated and why is this school so better from that school or why is that neighborhood more upcoming to the next neighborhood? But he's just looking at it from, he's just looking at it as how he wanna see it, but he's not looking at it from a different race, like how it really is in these neighborhoods or what's really going on.
3: Right. Ray's about to come through with the Draco, y'all.
12: One question. I would like to answer the question with a question, but then I'm going to follow up with like a response. Most livable for whom? Us, we that have grown up in the projects and grown up in these schools, we know that Pittsburgh has not been the easiest place to live in. There's a black youth that dies every week in the city, probably two, maybe three. So I just want to ask Mayor Perduto, if he's still in the crowd, livable for whom? Who? Like, that's all.
15: Of course he's gone. Of course.
3: I would also like to put out there that I don't think a lot of people know that Pittsburgh has one of, if not the lowest life expectancy rates for black women in the country. Our life expectancy rate for women, black films in Pittsburgh is comparable to women who live in Honduras, quote unquote, third, like, you know, developing countries. And that's something that Bill Perduto has never really addressed or, you know, talked about, but yet and still we are still the most livable city. But as Aubrey said, livable for whom? Is there anybody else that want to say wants to respond or?
7: I feel like it was very much well covered. I mean, it's election season though, so I mean that's the reality of the situation. So if y'all know politics, he was supposed to do that and say that, and I mean it's on us to change that narrative.
4: All right, what do you think about the gentrification of quote unquote black neighborhoods?
5: Okay, it's Alex again, and I live in the Hill District, and right now there's a lot of renovation going on up there. I don't know if any of y'all know about the Hill District, but the areas that were taken down were G Block, West Side, all of those places that I grew up at are changing now. They are changed. They tore all the projects down in the livable public housing, and then they put up new houses that were supposed to be affordable housing, but again, affordable for whom? They're much larger, and they are like an upgrade, of course, but the rates that they are changing them to, the pricing is changing completely the faces that we have in our city. So when we get those magazines that say, we have the best livable city, then they put on neighborhoods like my neighborhood and say, well, we just built these new houses, come to us. So that really took all the faces that I grew up with and all those black, brown, and colored faces that lived there in the affordable housing, and they moved them out. And now new people who see that we have the most affordable city are coming here, and now they want to make the changes that need to be made. When I grew up, there were two computers in my whole school. And books were being broken, they were all falling apart. But now they are putting all these funds into these schools because they're rebuilding and they're trying to bring other people in there. And I feel like it should be addressed because they want it to seem as if it's for us and it's for our people. But when you start to look around, it's not us who it's really for.
4: Thank you.
15: No, I do not.
7: Gentrification. Well, a lot of the work I do at GTEC actually addresses this issue in a sense of vacant land. And just to provide some context, a lot of this, in a sense, is due to deindustrialization. A lot of black folks that came up here from the South looking for industrial jobs, like in particular a city like this, once that stopped, you had people leave the area. And as a result of people leaving the area, you have more houses that are unattended and structures that go dilapidated. Now, what also happened was the sense of community began to kind of fall apart. So you may hear people that talk about Bedford Dwellings being a place where you can leave your door unlocked. You wouldn't really think of it being that type of place now. So I think there's always that pointing out to what's happening to us.

0: sport. You know what I'm saying? So, I mean, I kind of got off the topic of gentrification, but I feel like it's relevant in the sense that it's such a broad, ambiguous kind of term where there's not even one set definition for it. So it's just like, what can you do within your block, which your neighborhood, your friends, you know what I'm saying? So that's what I think.
1: So me and my friend were talking about this topic the other day, and I brought up the point of how, like, we are ripping down people's houses that they saw home and taking away culture. Because people grew up, like, I live in Garfield, so when they tore down, like, the Garfield and then, like, build the Garfield Commons, like, that's not what I'm used to seeing. I don't live in the Garfield Commons. And then I go to school in East Liberty and all, like, the new housing and everything. That's just not what people are used to seeing, and that's just taking away people's culture pretty much.
2: In my neighborhood, I live in Hawkins Village, so I don't know if you've ever been there, but it's by Kennywood, that little bridge. And whenever you ride past it, you can look inside and it's a circle. And police, they ride all through there throughout the day, but I remember in the summer when that little boy got killed two rows back from my house in broad daylight, but these police, they want to ride around all day looking for the drug dealers, but I don't even think they look for the little boy. No, I don't think they look for the person who even killed for the little boy. So from my point is, all this police brutality and just police itself, like, how do you feel that night that you just ride around in this little circle, knowing that somebody lost their son, their nephew, their brother, and you didn't do nothing about it? You just let it happen.
3: Okay, gentrification. You know, I don't live, like, in Pittsburgh. If you're talking about jurisdiction, like, I don't really live in Pittsburgh anymore. I live in Keys Rocks. It's 10 minutes outside. But when I did live in Pittsburgh, in Greenway, it was West Side. but when I did live in Greenway, you know, that's pretty much one of the neighborhoods that gentrification hasn't touched yet. And it's pretty much dead now, but, like, when I go to the East Side to go to work or when I go to the Hill District to go to school, I see, you know, just the difference. You know, they have really nice houses and then there's really beat down ones. And the houses that they're putting up and the places that they're putting up, they're pretty and all, but we can't live in them. And when people go and say we should be the change that we want to see, how can we change something and we're not given the correct tools to change it? Like, you're raising a generation who has no tools. The schools that you're giving us to go to, like, you're presenting to us to go to, we can't go to because we can't afford them. And then all the good schools, they get all the tools to go and succeed, and then we're left in the dust. So how can you tell us that we need to be the change that we want to see if you don't give us the tools to change? And gentrification, it's pretty and all, you know, it's bringing life back to these communities, quote unquote, but yeah, the life was never gone. I don't like gentrification, and it's displacing a lot of people, and people are dying because of it. People are dying, people are getting sick, people are out on the streets, and then you guys want to talk about homeless people. Like, you're kicking people out of their homes to build up new ones, to make the city look nice. And it all goes back to the statement that I made, livable for whom? You're trying to make the city look pretty to outsiders, but we know what's going on, we know the deal.
4: When we're thinking about things like gentrification and youth, right? And the fact that youth do have power. This is something that I truly, truly, truly believe, that youth have power. I want to know from y'all, how do youth hold power and where do you find power? You know, and, like, when it comes to things like gentrification, you know, or when it comes to things, DeVos, who got in, Trump put in office, and Kappa students, like, not just Kappa students, it was a bunch of students, but I know mostly it was two students that organized an entire march, you know, around what was

0: happening. So can y'all speak more about that? Can y'all speak about youth power?
1: So I work with the program Hazelwood Youth Justice Program, and we really, well, there's a lot of development going through that community right now, and through that development, our program was really made, and it was really to show everyone in the community that the youth have power, so that our Hazelwood community didn't get left behind in all the construction, as in the same place what happened in the waterfront. So the community that was already there really got left behind in all the construction. If you go a little bit ways up the streets aren't done. There's potholes. But if you go down to the waterfront, it's really nice. There's lights everywhere. It's a really different situation. So what we did was we got all of our youth to go to these different, to the areas where the developers are going to have all of them sitting down panels just like us so that they could hear our voices. And we told everyone else in the community and that we hear the people. We interview everyone in Hazelwood, all the people who live there over 50 years, over 70 years, who really seen the changes. And then we went to these panels with these construction workers and these developers, and we really let them know what the Hazelwood people were saying. So that's how we let them, we show our power is through our media and our justice with our videos, our pictures, because you can't dispute what you can see.
0: Just to interject really quickly for the rest of the responses, we're going to try and just move our pace up a little bit, because we only have about 10 minutes left for our panel.
2: Probably. So can like two people answer?
0: Okay.
3: I'll be the second person, I guess. I work for Project Silk. When we first began Project Silk, it was a youth-based thing. We came up with the ideas. We came up with the fact that we wanted it to be downtown on Penn Avenue. We wanted to look like this. We wanted to look like that. After we got our space together, we then formed a youth advisory board, you know, and you go have meetings, and then we tell these adults what we want, what we need, and how we need to get it. From that point, we have the power. They have to supply it, and that's how I feel like youth have power.
2: What problems do the youth face in the LGBT community?
4: Peeing.
5: I think like this kind of goes along with like youth power and things like that, but at my school it was a very long struggle just to get bathrooms for people to pee in. I know like personally I was like taken out of bathrooms and like security guards came after me and things like that just for wanting to go to the bathroom, things like that, and it's really goofy. I think it's goofy that a lot of times we have to get this, like a lot of LGBT people, genderqueer people, trans people have to get bathrooms, like separate bathrooms in different places and inconvenient places where it's like, if people are uncomfortable with trans people peeing, then can we have special bathrooms for them to go to? And like they have to make the weird trek like across the school or across the building, wherever they are, things like that. Thoughts?
0: All right, so what does youth-led programming mean to you? Does it exist? If so, where, and if not, how do we create space for it? And let me be clear, by youth-led, I mean like there's a lot of people, we're here with a lot of organizations. It's very easy to throw the label youth-led on what on your grant, you know, or whatever. It's very, very easy to say, oh, this is youth-led, but it be something from the mind and conspiracy of an entire adult and not necessarily, you know, embody that. So I would love to hear y'all responses on that.
6: Can I go? Okay. First of all, shout out to Sister Speak Youth Project. Because when I hear the words like youth-led, that's what Sister Speak Youth Project really embodies to me. We take charge on what we want to do, and it's difficult. Like from my perspective, from being a youth organizer for 5 months now, it's hard when people give you that platform to take charge, because you're used to adults, you know, dragging you around and using you for publicity. And but when you finally have that much power in saying what you want to do, it means a lot. So I would just like to say Sister Speak Youth Project is really youth-led. They mean what they say.
2: What's your experience commuting to school and work, and how can we improve that? What's your experience commuting to school or work, and how can we improve that?
3: I catch the train.
4: Taking the bus back and forth.
7: All right.
5: The buses are slow. And they take forever to get anywhere. Don't understand. They're and they're expensive.
7: Yeah,
5: we have one of the highest fares in the country. Sure. I don't know why it's so expensive.
6: And I just have problems with how they want to, you know, modernize, you know, and take the fare away. But what is that doing for people? Some people can't get to the Port Authority stations to get Connect cards. Mm-hmm. Like, why would you take the fare away? What you doing?
5: Yep. And the bus stops aren't convenient a lot of times, depending on the neighborhood you're in. Like you go to Oakland and there's a million buses, but you go to some like neighborhoods a little farther from downtown and there's like nothing.
6: McKees Rocks, for example, my buses run so stupid. Like, I'm done. I'm getting the car.
8: And another thing, them bus drivers, they don't get me started. They're mean. Like, I remember I was waiting for the 75 after school the other day. And the bus came, you know, you're supposed to wave your hand and stuff like that. So he came, I said, look me in my eyes, and just kept going. I'm like,
6: for real?
8: Like,
5: and adults are mean to students on buses.
8: That's why I was waiting for the next one, I guess. I mean, he got that one.
0: All right, so how can students across all identities create more solidarity, especially when we're in a time where so many things are happening? Specifically, I'm speaking of what's going on at Woodland Hills now, which is ridiculous, with the security guard basically attacking a student, and the fact that this is not new, you know. And I also want to bring up the fact that, you know, last year there was an entire situation downtown with Somali students who were being beaten by like the police. It was Port Authority police, and they literally chased these kids like all throughout downtown, and was mad because one pressed the stop button on like the escalator. Like, that's what initiated the entire thing. So my question, and also too, because I think that Black and POC solidarity is real, and because there's a lot of people of color moving into this city, we need solidarity. So how does that happen across the board?
1: I think that being in places like this and really collaborating together and coming with something solid and then bringing it to someone who has power of official, or, you know, Bill Peluto was just here telling him, well, this, you're here for us. This is what we want. This is what we feel like needs to be changed in these communities. And all of our organizations are behind it, and you won't have our vote if you don't really make these changes. If you don't address these problems, then you won't have our vote or the people who are behind us. And we all need to come together and say that if they don't do these changes, we really hold each other accountable on those things.
9: To your point, how can Black and POC achieve solidarity? Was that the question? I think first and foremost, you gotta take notice of how certain groups are scapegoated to kind of create these false dichotomies where people can't communicate or feel like they're the enemy. Then two, like, recognize that what the interests are, the common interests. I think those are two things that could help in that. But usually consensus building is very tough when you're dealing with people with various interests and language barriers and cultural norms. You know, it's like a lot of contextual understanding that needs to take place before you can have a real productive conversation and move beyond idealism, in my opinion. So,
6: make your work intersectional. Period. Make it intersectional. And if you don't know what intersectional means, it means that every social problem is connected in some way. You can't talk about race without talking about gender. You can't talk about gender without talking about class, and so on and so forth. And if you are in a social position where you get more benefits, listen to the people that are beneath you and join with them. Because if you're privileged, you do hold more power, and privilege is multifaceted. So yeah, make your work intersectional.
0: All right, speaking of privilege, can we talk a little bit about school privilege and the different privileges that certain schools experience versus other schools? I'll use an example. I went to Obama, and I do believe that Obama, if you go to Obama, you hold privilege. I think that that's a real thing when it comes to, and before an event like this, when it came to certain things, certain field trips, certain opportunities, those things were specifically given to Obama students because you were from Obama. It's the same thing with Kappa. Certain things are given to Kappa students because you go to Kappa, and that's a privilege. So can we speak a little bit, and I would like to hear from a couple different folks about what do you see school privilege as, and like, if you hold school privilege, how do you relinquish that when it comes to interacting with other students from other communities and other schools?
7: So I go to Obama, and I definitely say it's a privilege, but I don't know if I mentioned this earlier, but I'm with Assemble, and I learn a lot more with Assemble than I do like at school, because Assemble teaches you like coding and like all programs with like STEAM and all that, and Obama doesn't really promote you to like be an engineer when you grow up and things like that. So I think public schools could definitely throw technology and like science into things more.
10: I go to Westinghouse again, and the privileges, we don't have that many. Like, Westinghouse is a low-incoming school. We, 2017 just started, but this is the school year's about to end, so we just got our second principal because they just always give up on us. And I think at other schools, the learning is different. Like, we don't learn at a different pace than other schools do. I really don't know why. I think they do get more advantages than Westinghouse because of where the school is at. And I think it's just West, other schools, they got like all different races, and it's just black. Maybe like two white people in Westinghouse out of the students. And it's like, okay, we got a little bit of Apple laptop computers, but it's like, we don't really learn nothing for real. I mean, I learn stuff, but it's like, I feel like I need more. Like, it's just always you need something more in that school. And it's just like, huh, what am I going to school for? Another day, just sitting on my phone.
5: I think there's a cycle, too, with the magnet schools, because, like, Kappa will get a lot of recognition because it's an art school, and then they get more money. Like, we will get more money because we're an art school, but in the first place, a lot of arts, you already have to be part of you already have to have privilege to be able to express a lot of arts. So like instruments, a lot of times instruments are expensive and you have to like pay to take lessons. And so people to even get into the program in the first place already have to start off with like a certain level of privilege. And then it becomes like this cycle because it's just rewarding people who already have started up off from like a higher level. And so it's not good.
10: I mean, I understand that, but still, even
5: it shouldn't be a, like, your zip code should not determine the level of education you have, and that shouldn't like if
0: I wanted to give you some space to speak because it's very important that we talk about what's going on in our water. It's very important that we talk about what's going on with our soil. You know, environmental rights is real. And the fact that we had a water emergency, I don't find that, I personally don't think that that is something to take lightly. I don't think that Flint is something to take lightly. I don't think what's going on right now. A part of Public Allies is TSP. My TSP is in Sharpsburg. We went, we talked to some people in the Sharpsburg community, and one of the issues that they told us was you have pipes that is as big as a basketball room, but water can only get through something as small as this because it's so much buildup with the pipes out there. And that's from lead, and that's from corrosion, and these are things that need to be dealt with. So I definitely want to give you some space to speak about that. So yeah, go Cornell.
11: I personally think it's a big problem. First of all, because they don't really talk about this stuff. Like, it's ridiculous the way they, like, say, like, it's just lead, it's cool. But the fact of it is, we're living in some of these places that has lead in them, and it's a big problem. So what me and my program did, we dug up the soil, and we put it in this little bucket, then we put it in a plastic bag. So, and that, then we had like a little laser gun that determined how much lead was in that soil. So it was like, it wasn't low, it was low, but it wasn't like to a certain like extent. Like it wasn't like over, like, because the lead was like 150 milligrams of lead and kilograms of soil. So that was pretty low. So that was like, yeah, so, but it's still a big problem because, like, you don't, like, you could be, like, for example, like, your kids don't know what's in the water sometimes. So it's, like, I don't drink water. Especially Pittsburgh water, I don't drink it. like, it's just bad. Like, people just need to, like, do something about this before, and, like, we all sick, and like, and I ain't trying to like be, you know, like deaf or something like that. So it's a big problem.
0: Okay, out. All right.
12: Okay, I guess so. I'm cutting us off stage.
0: Y'all have something else y'all wanted to say, or?
9: I mean, I think there's a correlation between the lack of funding in public schools and issues like sewer shed runoff. Like, actually, in this area, the sewer line is called A42, and I mean, if you think about it like this, if we could get bike lanes put in all over the city, we should be able to get some of these issues mitigated when it relates to the water that's coming out of our faucets. So, and theoretically, if we could address that issue, then more money could go to Westinghouse and Brashear, you know what I mean? Like, so there's that correlation between activism and advocacy that I feel like young people need to start understanding.
13: We are about to get into our next round of performances. Are they ready? Okay, so with no further ado, I want to have up to the stage right now performing their single Home from their album of the same title, now available on Spotify. Please make some noise for Dreams of Hope.
14: Okay, thank you. Okay. Hello.
15: Yeah, we are
14: Red and Gray.
15: We're part of Dreams of Hope, and yes, this is a song from our album. He knows that.
14: Yeah. Okay. All good. Okay, ready? Okay.

Yeah, make some noise. Make some noise, Dreams of Hope. We have one final performance for the night. We have the Hatco Band from Hope Academy. So Hope Academy is an institution. It's an academy that helps the youth learn arts and theater. So if you want your youth to learn arts and theater, they are right across the street at the East Liberty Presbyterian Church. So with that being said, please give it up for the Hatco Band.

0: thank y'all for coming out tonight. Had a really fun time. Speaks, I guess.
1: Hi, I'm Matthew Miramontes. I'm reporting live from East Liberty. I'm here with
2: Zoe.
3: And also
4: Julie Malice of Wake Pittsburgh.
1: And we're going to ask you a few questions about basically how you conducted this whole event. So what was your inspiration to kind of start this whole thing?
4: Yeah, good question. Well, we run a program at Arsenal Middle School called Positive Spin. It's a youth cycling program after school. And we've been there for a number of years. And also Assemble has a youth program there too called Activation Club. And so after the most recent presidential election, we received a phone call from one of our partner organizations saying that a lot of the youth at the school had a lot of concerns and wanted to receive some more support. And so they reached out saying, hey, if you work with our youth, if you come to our school, please show up. Please just like let the youth know that there are people in the community who support them and that want to be there for them. And so we came with a creative activity about visioning your future city. How would your dream city be built and look like? And Activation Club had a similar activity about letters from their neighborhoods. And so we had this conversation about our neighborhoods and the way that we get around them and the way that we live in them. So we thought, let's do a project where we can put youth voices onto a campaign platform where youth across the city can connect about these ideas about how we connect across the city. Then the Sprout Fund had the 100 Days of Us grant come out about literally addressing the first 100 days of the new administration, making sure that people's voices are heard, making sure that community is building. And we applied for that funding and we received a lot of community support. And then we also we received the grant. And so we were able to share resources with all the other organizations so that they could come out and bring their youth, and youth across the city were able to contribute their ideas through the hashtag campaign, whether or not they were part of an organization. We were doing data collection through a survey, and then we hosted this town hall so that we could continue to really ask youth what it is that they really think about our city and what do they want for the future of our city. And really it comes back down to civic engagement. This is a way for young people to be able to participate in what's going on. You know, even though they may not be old enough to vote, this was a venue to which they could share their ideas and that people would really listen.
2: So Julie, you kind of touched up on this a little bit, but why do you think it's so important to directly involve and surround events about youth?
4: Often youth, unfortunately, are at the forefront of a lot of struggles that we face, that when there are different challenges in our communities, youth often bear the brunt or like the sharpest blade of some of these challenges, whether it's about transportation and being able to get to school, whether it's about having enough food to eat or school lunch, you know, whether it's about your quality of education. All of these topics greatly impact our youth, but they may not have a way to share information about that. So for us, it was really important that we provided a way for youth to have a platform and that we could also connect across different struggles that do exist. Obviously, there's a lot of intersections. And then when we talk about education, we need to talk about food. When we talk about food, you know, we need to talk about housing. When we talk about housing, we need to talk about transportation. And then, you know, when you talk about healthcare, it's like all of these different issues that different people are facing in different ways have a lot of intersections between them. And by promoting dialogue in this way, we're able to talk about these issues and how they actually connect to one another. And we can talk about ways forward and what our visions are for the future.
1: And do you think this is the future of Pittsburgh, having these different kind of things where the youth can't express their voice?
4: I definitely think so. Media is a really important tool in getting ideas out there and connecting with others. And when media is suppressed, that doesn't allow for the dialogue. It does not allow for varying perspectives and difference of opinions. And so I do think that finding new ways and additional ways to promote youth voices and different perspectives through media is very important, especially as we continue into a hostile media environment under the new administration. So I do think that these town halls and hashtag campaigns have a very democratic backing to it, where it can really provide a voice to all people and not just certain people who have power. This is a way to share that power among many people, which I believe is the goal of all of this.
2: So are you going to be involved with any other events like Pittsburgh Youth Vision Day, like coming up soon?
4: That's a great question. I'll just speak to Bike Pittsburgh. We have an event the last Sunday of May, June, and July called Open Streets, and it in some ways democratizes the streets. So we close down city streets for about 4 hours on a Sunday morning, three times. And in that time, anyone can use the streets to do anything that's not motorized. So they can play in the streets, hang out, walk, draw, ride bikes, roller skate, do yoga. And I think that's the end of May, the last Sunday of May. And I think that's one different type of way that we can occupy space and make it accessible to more people to express themselves and commune with other folks in their community and with folks outside their community. And I think that that type of thing is just as important. You know, we need to find ways that we can share space, promote dialogue, and really open up platforms to more people to get involved in and be able to express themselves and hear from each other.
1: And do you have anything that you want to do in the future that you just can't do now? Or do you have any plans for the future that you really would like to finish with the youth and the vision?
4: Thank you for asking that. I think that's a really great question. There's so many things I always want to do that I can't do. But that's why it's important that we have young leaders, because they're the next people who are going to do those things. So yeah, I hope that this hashtag continues beyond today. I hope this was like a launching point for it in some ways and that people continue to converse using this hashtag. And I think that, you know, our young people who are here today on the panel and our moderators, you know, those are our future leaders. Those are our people who are going to host the next panel. Those are the people who are going to think of a new way of addressing these topics that doesn't even have to do with a panel. And I hope that I can continue to, you know, work in these areas and help to raise up new leaders and that they can be doing this work as well, because they are the future. The last thing I want to say is that even if you don't consider yourself an artist, you think you can't draw, that art is really all about communicating ideas and everybody has ideas to share. And so I really highly encourage anybody who has anything to say or any thoughts that you share them and that you feel confident in expressing yourself through any medium and that you practice your dialogue, you practice communicating, because it's really all about communication at the end of the day. And everybody has some way in which that they can communicate something to somebody else, and I encourage them to do so. So keep on making things.
1: Thank you very much. And once again, this is Matthew Ryan Miramontes and
2: Zoe Mongtao.
1: And we're reporting live from the Kelly Strayhorn Theater in East Liberty.
3: 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I am live from the city from One Hood Media. This has been PGH Youth Vision Day. Make sure that whenever you put this on social media, you hashtag PGH Youth Vision. Thank you and have a good evening.
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7: 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Once we arrived in the parking lot, our family of four would branch out into three groups. My sister and I in search of the nearest sample stand, my mom in search of the latest discounts, and my dad, doing whatever dads do in Costco snack aisles. My sister and I would aim to reap the most product from each sample stand, sometimes going three or four times in different disguises. We would exchange jackets and switch hairstyles, shamelessly trooping back to the sample stands in our alter egos, as if the ladies working the stands couldn't see right through our scrappy ponytails and ill-fitting jackets. The process was the same every week, as we cycled through fragrant pesto ravioli, scouting hot Swiss Miss hot chocolate, and crispy brownie brittle. Once we filled our stomachs and Mom filled her cart, our family would regroup at the bustling food court for lunch. Usually our order was a box of piping hot combo pizza, with an occasional strawberry vanilla swirl soft serve, or soft churro. While waiting for lunch, we'd discuss Mom's latest purchases or our favorite sample stand of the week. The conversation would quickly die out once lunch arrived, the silence only punctuated by the occasional loud sip of water or a conversation from the table beside us. After finishing lunch, we'd file out of Costco, squinting from the piercing bright sunlight that greeted our eyes. My dad would plop on his sunglasses that looked like they came from the dentist's office before starting the engine of the car. Every time I stared out the window, watching the sprawling brick warehouse shrinking in the distance, I would wonder about my next trip the following week. However, the following week turned into the following 2 weeks, which morphed into the following month or two, as I grew older and older with new extracurriculars and commitments to juggle. At the time, I never really dwelled on the meaning of my trips to Costco, or how I'd spend it with my sister at sample stands before gorging on combo pizza. I would never have imagined that my partner in sample crime would migrate across the Atlantic Ocean to the salty shores of Wales, or that combo pizza is now an extinct relic of the past. But now, at the age of 13, I would give anything just to rewind time and go back to that lazy Saturday morning at Costco.
8: Hi, my name is Sophia Gombos, and I'm a junior at Shadyside Academy. Hope is sprouting between the cracks, trying its best to grow and be recognized. Although often ignored and trampled over, hope persists, climbing on walls and slithering across concrete, trying to survive, to live, to thrive, in a city built of hard, unforgiving bricks. Gardeners prepare the soil for their plants. They remove the weeds, ripping their roots from the ground, saying they're no good. I need them gone to make my plants survive.
9: My name is Felix Dreyer. I'm in the 9th grade at City Charter High School, and this is a poem I wrote called Captain. I am a spirit of hopeful opportunity, one whose doubts may damper my sails. Though my crew may have their failures and pouts, I still face the ocean of emotion without losing myself in the commotion. For I am my own captain, and thus for I must contain my failures to thrust forward a new world of pure imagination. This is Felix Dreyer from Youth Express, signing off.
10: In March of 2020, my dad made it very clear that this was not a vacation, we were not going to travel the nation, and being responsible meant we were going to stay locked in our house until school restarted in 2 weeks. The next morning, almost before I woke up, my brother and mom were in a packed car heading down to Savannah, Georgia. But not me, my dad, and my sister. One fire pit, a whole creation of a recipe book, and 3 days later, my dad, sister, dog, and I were piled into our second car and on the road. Savannah housed two families who we were close enough to that I called them my cousins, but we only really saw one after Savannah told everyone to shelter in place. So when I think about the pandemic, I don't think about sanitizing groceries or homemade pot lid masks. I think about the Denisons. The Denisons' house had a marvelous ensuite that we called Hotel Denison, where the five of us stayed for months. In that suite alone, we had too many adventures to recount. I got sicker than I have ever been in my life and became exiled there. I sprawled pathetically over the couch and watched every episode of The Good Place while eating butter between Ritz crackers. Everyone thought I had COVID, but the test, which was the first one taken by anyone we knew, came back negative. One night, my brother came in later than the rest of us, decided it was too hot, and turned the thermostat to the coldest thing possible. My mom yelled at me in the middle of the night for getting up again and again to get more blankets. My dad said that he had a dream that he was camping on Mount Everest, and when he woke up, he realized it wasn't a dream, and it was his reality. A hands-off rule on the thermostat followed that fateful night. The rest of the house, in whose mayhem I gleefully joined after I was freed, was impeccably clean but bursting with too many bodies. 4 adults, 7 kids, 2 dogs, 1 cat, 1 hamster, and our Roomba named Eli, which was one of the essential things my mom brought down from Pennsylvania for some reason, traipsed over and around each other for months. The Denison's oldest daughter brought her Russian boyfriend, whose name was unfortunately also Eli, home for the first time on the same day my carload of the family arrived. He sat in the nearly standing room only dining room as we all talked over each other and fed the snuffling dogs under the table scraps. I don't think he fell asleep that night knowing who was related to whom. The days were full of Zoom video calls, everyone carving out their own semi-quiet place to turn off their mics in peace. In the afternoons, we fought over Wi-Fi scrappily, me begging the boys to stop playing Fortnite for 1 second so my audiobook could load, and my sister texting her friends incessantly, until everyone had to turn everything on airplane mode because one of the dads had a very important meeting. We would spill into the yard for Capture the Flag tournaments, or be forced out to weed. That house hosted the Great Minecraft War, the In-Home Chopped competition of 2020, the Hide and Seek Snitch incident, the Carol on the Highway incident, the highly contested Settlers of Catan game of 2020, and the Spinning Hammock game, which resulted in my brother bleeding profusely from the head and us saying our last goodbyes before my mom told us to stop being dramatic. He wasn't even granted a hospital trip. That old house holds more of myself in its cracks and baseboards than any other house besides my own. I was lucky enough to scoot out and back up to Pittsburgh before they started renovating it. I was not trapped into sanding hardwood floors or scraping off popcorn ceilings. The last time I was ever in that house was COVID. It was sold without my consent, and the new owners began to defile it immediately, painting over the buttercup siding in real estate white. They will never know the perfect hide-and-seek spots or the precise angle to hold your phone for it to pick up just a tiny bit more signal. They won't remember the number of squid chips boiled over that stove or how the Great Minecraft Peace Council of 2020 went down. But that's okay. I will. This is Mary Bartels reporting from the Youth Media Center at SLB Radio.
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12: Poetry lovers, buckle up, because up next we're playing an hour of it, right here on Youth Express.
13: Well, this half hour, we're going to chat a little bit with some poets from Carnegie Library of Pittsburgh. One of them who's here now, I know already because she's worked in our Youth Media Center under a number of programs. Their name is Jade Davis. Hello.
14: Hello. How are you?
13: Good. It's good to have you here. Tell me, I know you're at Lincoln Park. Before you share what you wrote, let's just talk a little bit about what you're into, what you enjoy.
14: Absolutely. So one of my main focuses is free verse poetry. I also dabble in article journalism as well as creative nonfiction.
13: I love all of those things. What do you? I know you've been honored for poetry as part of this award, but what kind of journalism pieces interest you if you have a particular interest in terms of your own writing?
14: Absolutely. I would say it's between political journalism and activism.
13: And when it comes to activism, are you looking to cover people that are making a difference or to expose issues that might be being ignored? I'm just curious of how you view that, at least.
14: Yeah, I would say for the most part, I cover more of unheard of issues or maybe topics that most people are unfamiliar with. For example, I wrote a piece about environmental racism, which was a newer topic a few years ago. And I just wanted to educate the public that may be living in an environmental unjust community.
13: It's interesting because environmental justice was something I was very concerned, still am, but came to my attention probably 25 years ago. And amazingly, there are a lot of people that don't realize this, that often, well, how would you explain it? I was going to say it's the siting of a landfill or a manufacturing plant that are not run very well in a neighborhood that's economically disadvantaged. Nobody wants it in their backyard. So the people that can't try to hold others accountable end up having it there. What got you interested in that?
14: So I actually worked with this company called Power, and I found them through another environmental climate group I was a part of, and they really educated me on what actually environmental racism was, because I was aware of obviously climate change, but I had no idea how it affected minorities. And so I started to do more research, and I started to realize that a lot of communities near us, and even the community I go to school in, which is Midland, is actually considered an environmental unjust community.
13: Yeah, and I don't know if I described it the same way you would. Can you add to what that all means?
14: Absolutely.
13: From your perspective.
14: So environmental racism is whenever there's a community that is predominantly filled with either people of color, and their community has a lot of pollutants. That could be a power plant, it could be the coal industry, and usually, like you said, that area is economically disadvantaged, and so it's cheaper to live there, but it's unfortunate because it can cause people to become sick and have a lot of deadly diseases that they could have just based on where they live.
13: Yeah, that's a really good explanation. You've probably heard the expression, ignorance is bliss. You begin to learn more about these things, the world can seem a little less enjoyable. Do you find that?
14: I do agree with that, especially, and the more and more you do research, you can find some pretty dark stuff about what's going on policy-wise, what some politicians are ignoring and are refusing to deal with. But honestly, I feel like a lot of times activism can be a positive thing once you find people that you're connected to and really believe in what you believe and strive to help other people. It becomes more of a positive experience rather than just focusing, I guess, on the negative statistics.
13: Yeah, I was curious about whether you see a positive in that. You seem to. What else do you like to do beyond writing?
14: I actually love water aerobics. I know that's definitely not something a lot of people like in my age demographic, but it's one of my favorite forms of exercise.
13: Do you get a chance? Is there a pool at the school?
14: Not exactly. So I actually do this at my community rec center I'm a part of. It's within their gym, and we meet every Monday and Thursday, and it's nice. It's just like a nice way to break up your workout, but also get a nice stretch in.
13: Yeah, absolutely. Where are you from?
14: I'm from the Bridgeville community.
13: Yeah, one of the neat things about a school like Lincoln Park is it attracts students from all over, so you get to meet a lot of different people. So Ralph Munn is a great program, Carnegie Library of Pittsburgh. It's in honor of Ralph Munn, and he goes back many, many years as being somebody that encouraged writing. He worked for Carnegie Library. And what prompted you to enter? Have you done it before this year?
14: So with this submission in general, I have not. This is my first time. And what prompted me to submit to this was actually my writing and publishing teacher, Daniel Leroy, posted about this on Google Classroom and told me that this would be a great opportunity, especially since this program in particular really likes to advocate for minorities' voices.
13: Jade, too, is holding a book, a published, beautifully bound book that's maybe half an inch, three quarters of an inch thick. So congratulations. That's something you'll
14: Thank
13: be able
14: you
13: to
14: so
13: treasure
14: much.
13: Forever. Do you want to share the poem that you wrote?
14: Absolutely.
13: And is there anything we should know about it?
14: I would say with this poem, it is mostly satire. It talks about the archetype of Karen and personally experiencing being afraid and knowing what someone with this white fragility power can really do.
13: And its name?
14: The name of my poem is Facing Versus Pondering.
13: By Jade Davis.
14: All right. My morning walks start down Edgewood Lane. The autumn trees dance, making the leaves crash in sync with the wind. I turn and quicken my pace to hurry past Peacock Street, where I'm inevitably interrupted. The pigtail girl gazes and gulps for understanding. For what she sees, instead, she runs away from me. What a white picket problem. The mother shouts, I suppose it was supposed to be a

0: built our throne. Now our kingdom is built of century-old rock that is firmly placed on the soil of our plantation. Today, as I try to take a mental break, I am still stuck to her cup, dripping sweat as if I'm condensation on her very glass. I feel the heat that bounces from you, Karen, onto me, because I know what you're contemplating. Those three numbers. 9, 1, 1. But let me ask you, what have I done?
1: Wow, that was beautifully read, or delivered, and beautifully written too. You mentioned it's somewhat satire, but is it grounded in personal experience?
0: Absolutely. This is actually taken from my personal experience. It's also actually from multiple experiences of dealing with almost the Karen archetype. I live personally in a predominantly white area, and a lot of folks aren't so fond of that. So even whenever I'm just taking a simple walk, as everyone should be able to, I get a lot of looks and stares. People will pull their children away, or even in places that I've worked, people just give me a lot of dirty looks, unfortunately.
1: Wow. Do you think people sometimes do that without even realizing it?
0: Absolutely. I do think it's definitely an ingrained cultural thing that a lot of people have to unlearn. And you're right. I don't think a lot of people realize it when they do it. It just all happens so fast.
1: And I'm not trying to be apologetic for that kind of reaction, whether it be prejudice or outright bigotry. But I think there are people that just don't quite get it, or when they look at a person, they think about that person's race or another characteristic first rather than the entire person. Have you, I assume you're comfortable talking about these things.
0: Oh, absolutely.
1: Have you ever found the need to speak up in a group when you've seen something like what you just described in the poem, or a so-called microaggression that I'm not sure if a microaggression, a lot of microaggressions are far beyond being described by micro when you look at them. But it's got to be really hard to speak out. I mean, poetry is a great outlet. But if you're in a group of your peers, or even walking through the neighborhood, like you just said, it can be a pretty daunting thing. What do you do in a case like that?
0: A lot of times it just depends who I'm around. If it's in a class setting and maybe I have a peer that is also the same, has the same ethnic background, I can almost rely on them to understand my experience rather than others. But if I'm by myself, a lot of times I have to conceal how I'm feeling about the situation and almost figure out what hill to die on, like when it's appropriate to speak up and when it will actually harm me rather than help me.
1: What's interesting, that's such a thoughtful answer, is a lot of folks, I was just talking to somebody about this the other day, how if, well, to be really direct, if you're white and in a group, and if somebody were to say something derogatory about a person from another culture or about a person of a different race, the obligation to speak up as an ally, or really the missed opportunity is, that's kind of a nice way of putting it, but you need to show that courage and to say it, and it's far less difficult to say that as an ally than it is for somebody who is the person actually being criticized or being shown bias towards. That's I think your poem is a reminder to everybody everywhere that it's important to be an example and not to put up with these things, and also to be

0: reflective.
1: Absolutely.
0: Of your own practice. Now, I know it's your senior year. You're 17 now?
1: I'm 18. 18. Yes.
0: Do you have plans for, do you know what you might want to do? It's early yet.
1: I do. I actually already decided where I'm going to go to school. I declared that I'm going to go to the University of Pittsburgh, and I'm going to be studying journalism.
0: Excellent. And it's a great place to go. Do you think you'll live there?
1: So I think I'm going to live off campus, but very close, yes.
0: Okay, so you because it's tempting
1: yes,
0: to
1: for sure.
0: commute, but that's terrific. Have you plan on applying for early admission?
1: So, yes, I actually already did so.
0: Excellent. That's wonderful to hear, and I like that you are considering journalism. You can keep writing. And so much is going to change in the next 4 years or 5 years, but do you have a sense of what you would do as a journalist, like the venue you would look at? It sounds to me like you'd want to stick to issues, but print or video or none of the above?
1: Yeah, so I thought a lot about this, and at first I really considered doing written journalism, but I think as my career begins, I want to do more of television journalism to more move up the ranks, get more experience, especially in political journalism, and then later down the line, maybe have a blog or have a personal column of some sort.
0: That's terrific. I hope we're going to see more of you here, because I would love to hear you in a podcast regularly talking about issues. And your poem was great. I enjoyed hearing you recite it, but I'm looking forward to reading it again, because there are some really great rhyme structures, and there's just great structure
1: in
0: the poem that was really apparent. Anything else you'd like to add at all?
1: I think the one thing I would say is actually last year I performed this poem for an NAACP competition, and I did actually place second with it, which was very exciting, and that was my first time ever doing recited poetry, because I'm more of just a written poet.
0: You were very good at that.
1: Thank you.
0: I mean, you delivered that really evocatively, and I'm glad how you set it up to help people realize. I'm sure you know Langston Hughes' writing. I shouldn't say I'm sure, but his books that featured a character called Semple were often these agglomerated exaggerations of behavior, and that's what you did in your poem, at least to me. It showed, you know, a bunch of different people rolled up in the one. So thank you so much.
1: Of course, thank you.
0: Hopefully we'll see you more. That's Jade Davis representing herself first, also Lincoln Park,
1: yes.
0: We have to say. And I should ask you if you have any family or anybody else you want to acknowledge.
1: Sure. I'd like to thank my parents for always supporting me, whether it's for readings or just supporting me in general, going to a performing arts school, because I know a lot of parents that would not support that decision. So I'm very grateful for that.
0: You can find more to your work is just phenomenal. Is that online anywhere?
1: It is online. You can go to the Carnegie Mellon Library online and then look for their anthology, and it will be on there. Yes.
0: Carnegie Library of Pittsburgh.
1: Yes.
0: Okay, so great. We've linked to that site too. So look for their work there. Jade Davis, remember the name.
1: Yes.
0: And thank you so much for being here.
1: Thank you.
2: My name is Quentin. I am in fourth grade. I live in Spring Hill. Peace is to me that it is freedom, and peace looks like a group of people get along. I think peace sounds like laughing, but peace is always good to do. It means kind to me.
3: My name is Eliza Savage, and I'm going to be reading my poem titled Identify As. This is a calculated delusion, rejection of your physical reality, the body, the self, the flesh, identify as watch the boys with their Adam's apples bobbing, girls with slim shoulders and soft shapes. Watch them move in musky hues of sweat and perfume, writhing and sure, drunk on confidence. And they are, identify, brain unglued from skull, skin hanging from a clothesline, slippery tongue, watered down intention, identify. Spread your illness thick, wait with bated breath for the flowers on your cheeks to dry, the cherries on your lips to turn black with rot. Pit fate against your sugary will, your hybrid heart pounding, hips swinging, hair thick, voice shrill. Identify as this minotaur, mountain of sinewy bones. Why would you demand arness when you have nothing to be? The flesh, the self, the body, as salt, as calcified, as straw, as man, as you are not a human, you are only a suggestion.
4: My name is Sunny. I'm in second grade at the Environmental Charter School in Pittsburgh, Pennsylvania. Bullying makes me concerned about the future of the world and impacts my future. Here's why. Did you know over 3.2 million people are victims of bullying each year? Instead of bullying, I wish people will be nice. I think people that bully are hurting feelings of other people. For example, calling someone a name, would someone feel sad or mad? I prefer helping a bully to be nice, like, please be nice. I know bullying is a habit of some people because it hurts people. The worst part about bullying is how rude you are. If a bully punched you, what should you do? Say stop it or tell an adult. Bullies impact all of us, and I think we can work together to make the world a better place. This is Sunny for the Environmental Charter School second grade persuaders.
5: If you're just joining us, this is Zoe with Youth Express, live at the Kelly Trehorn Theater for Pittsburgh Youth Vision, a citywide town hall and showcase with youth perspectives about the future of our region with policymakers and organizers.
6: So without further ado, I want to bring somebody very special to the stage to say some words. Actually, some very special people. Let's bring to the stage Julie Malice from Bike Pittsburgh, Justin McCaskill from Assemble, and Jess Gold from Assemble.
7: Thank you, live from the city. Hello, everybody. We just want to say a few words today. Thank you so much for taking the time to show up, to say what you want to say, to express yourself creatively, and to hear from other youth. We think it's really important that youth have a platform to share their voices and to make sure that people in positions of authority can hear what they have to say. So this is what this event is about, and we can't thank you enough for being present today. I think Jess has a few words too.
8: Yeah, thank you all so much for being here today, especially the young people who are here to share the wonderful creative work you've been doing and your voices, and folks who are here who are in positions of power, who are adults doing organizing work, working in the arts. I hope that you take to heart some of the things that our young people here today are saying, and make sure that you're connecting with them so that their voices can be a part of everything that we're doing in the city.
9: And just to reiterate, I'm just glad everyone was here. It's a great turnout. I'm happy that everyone could make it and get their voices heard. This was a long trip and road, but I'm glad we're here, and I hope you guys enjoy the youth and what they can express. So. Thank you.
6: Here to present a City Council proclamation for PGH Youth Vision, make some noise for Councilman Dan Gilman and Councilwoman Deb Gross.
10: Thank you. It is great to be here with you guys today. I was just joined, they were talking about the adults who are in positions of power who can make decisions, and I said to Deb, they're talking about you. I don't think of myself as an adult yet, so I look to Deb for the adult leadership on council. You know, every time you get on Facebook or Twitter, anytime you turn on the news, there's another ranking. Pittsburgh's the number one foodie city. Pittsburgh's the number one most livable city. Pittsburgh has the worst drivers. That was the one yesterday. Can't argue with that one either. But every day there's something else about how what a great city it's. And people always ask us why. You know, what was your secret? What happened? And the answer, honestly, and I'm not just saying this, it's you. It's not about any one individual. It's not about any one movement. It was about partnerships. It was about hospitals and universities and nonprofits and chefs and neighborhood gardeners and entrepreneurs. And it's about you. It's about young people who are pushing ideas. And it was about the young people 10 years ago when the city was a much older city and a city that wasn't experiencing economic growth, pushing leadership to do things different, saying, listen to me, I've lived somewhere else. I have a friend who has an idea. Hear my voice speak up. That's what made Pittsburgh so great. And so the work that you guys have done, and I am excited to hear many of the ideas and see what we can implement in Pittsburgh, is going to be part of the transformation. When someone else is sitting here in 5 years, it's going to be ideas that you pushed through this program that changed Pittsburgh. And that's what's so great about this city. I've had chances to go work in other cities, and why I've always stayed in Pittsburgh, other than just pure love of this city, is because Pittsburgh is either America's biggest small town or smallest big city. You're in an urban core with great opportunities in arts and culture and sports teams and universities and all of those things. But at the same time, it's like you're in a small town in New Hampshire. You're in a small pond where you can actually get things done, where your voice can be heard, where you can be on a nonprofit board in your 20s when someone like Scott Bricker can start a nonprofit in their 20s and have such a profound impact in this city. And that's the partnerships we work on today, working with Assemble and Kelly Strayhorn and Bike Pittsburgh and Sprout and City Council and the mayor and county exec and on, that's where the success comes from. So before I read the proclamation, which I won't read all of, it's a lot of boring whereas clauses, but I want to hit some highlights. I want to introduce one of our great partners, who we don't do any of the work without, and is here to listen as well, and that's our great mayor, Bill Peduto.
11: Hey guys. First off, thank you for caring about your city. There's a lot of different things that you could be doing right now. Having your voice heard and being a part of the solutions is a big part. God, how many years ago? 20 years ago when we first met? We were younger.
12: Crazy projects.
11: Yeah, we were younger. We did have some crazy projects. But this city was a lot different. And during the early 90s, it was people like Deb Gross, Pat Clark, Kahari Mosley, Justin Strong, Kathy Lewis. And we knew we wanted to stay here. There wasn't a much of an opportunity for us, so we created our own things. And we started to get to know each other and get to work together, and we found that you could do things. You could make a positive impact. You could get involved. And that was well before any of us ran for office. In the past 10 years, working with Councilman Gilman as chief of staff in my office, seeing the city change, and then starting to see his generation not leave, but stay. And other people move here, and understanding now they've got the foothold of being able to make that change. It's going to happen real quick. It's going to go from ideas to when you're actually implementing them. And being together and working with groups like Sprout, like Assemble, like Bike Pittsburgh, with artists who gather right here at the Kelly Strayhorn, will help you to get what your vision is, what your ideas are, and actually see them become part of it. It's an exciting time to be in this city. Cities are going through changes all over the world. But in Pittsburgh, we're small enough that when we implement change, it can make a difference. And we're big enough that the country and the world will take notice. So it's an honor to be here with you today. And I know Councilman has a proc, and I promised I wouldn't go too long. So I'll hand the mic back over. Thanks, guys.
10: Thank you, Mayor. And this was adopted by City Council this week, approved by all members. Whereas the PGH Youth Vision Campaign enables young Pittsburghers to share their vision for the future of our city, region, state, and country through the use of creative media. And whereas for several months during after school time, students and youth serving organizations completed written, visual, and performing arts projects addressing issues ranging from racial justice, immigration and refugee policy, to LGBTQIA+ justice and homelessness, policing and transportation, all to create a more welcoming, more equitable, and safer Pittsburgh. And whereas organized by Bike Pittsburgh, Assemble, and numerous youth-serving organizations, the program was funded through Sprout Fund's 100 Days of Us, an initiative to empower people to act locally during the first 100 days of the new presidential administration. Now, therefore, be it resolved that the Council of the City of Pittsburgh does hereby recognize Bike Pittsburgh, Assemble, Sprout Fund, and all of the youth-serving organizations and students who participated in the PGH Youth Vision Campaign for their efforts to boost civic engagement among Pittsburgh's youth. And be it further resolved that the Council of the City of Pittsburgh does hereby declare today, April 27th, 2017, to be PGH Youth Vision Day in the City of Pittsburgh. Congratulations and thank you, guys.
6: All right, make some noise for that. City Council Proclamation. Awesome. Thank you to the councilman, councilwoman. Thank you to the mayor as well for coming through to do that. So who's ready for YMCA Lighthouse? Make some noise. Some quick information about YMCA Lighthouse. They are based out of the YMCA in Homewood, Brushton. They're an arts and media program focused on art education for the ages of people 13 to 22. So with that being said, I want to bring to the stage now Controlled Chaos. Make some noise.
12: Hey everybody.
13: What y'all doing quiet for? Make some noise.
12: Yeah, make some noise.
13: Yeah, come on. Yeah.
12: I know families out there. Come on. Make some noise for us.
13: Huh. Y'all ain't ready. Y'all ain't ready.
14: This is a message.
13: Who?
14: Any time wasters.
13: All of y'all.
14: Any procrastinators.
13: Every single
14: anybody
13: one.
14: Anybody not making moves.
13: Anyone.
14: Evacuate the premises.
13: Tell them.
14: I repeat. Evacuate the premises. This is your

0: Yeah, make some noise, make some noise. Awesome, yeah. So the next person we want to bring to the stage, please welcome Jordan Dixon.
1: CB Hollywood.

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3: All right, so are we everybody good to get started? We all good? All right, so I think the first thing we're going to do is just go down the line and have you all introduce yourselves. And I'm sorry, Rashada, you could go ahead with that. You had the first question, I'm sorry.
4: All right, you will start off with your name, your grade in school, the organization you're with, the topic you're interested in, and your pronouns.
5: Hello, my name is Alex Williams, and
4: your name, your grade in school.
5: Okay, I'm in college. I go to CCAC, Allegheny campus, and I'm from Hazelwood Youth Justice Program. I'm the youth leader there.
4: And the topic you're interested in.
5: And I am interested in justice in all forms with people and with animals and nature.
6: Yeah! Hello, I'm Mara Revlon. I graduated Woodland Hills High School like 3 years ago. I work for a few organizations here in Pittsburgh, Project Silk, Rise Up Pittsburgh, and also Unity Performance Company. A lot of the performers that perform tonight, I'm gonna be searching for y'all, because I want y'all on my team. And the topic that I'm most interested in today would be, I guess, STD HIV prevention in the LGBT Black community.
7: How y'all doing? My name is Ahmed Takumba Turner. I go by Takumba. I'm 22. I'm a recent graduate of Manchester Bitwell Training Center for Horticulture. I'm a project coordinator for GTech and a program manager for Hazelwood Youth Justice Program. My main interest is community development and more specifically like youth entrepreneurship and how we could turn these young towns of people into, you know, young moguls and business people. So.
8: I'm Trayvon Swan. I'm 17. I go to Obama. I'm here from the Urban League, and my main topic, we'll probably have to say this, equal rights for everybody. Yeah.
9: Hello, I'm Veronica, and I'm in the 10th grade at the Barack Obama Academy, and I'm interested in getting more African-American youth into arts and creativity and technology.
10: My name is Alexis, I'm grade 11, Westinghouse Bulldogs. And my pronoun is her or she. I'm from Let's Get Free. And I'm just for equal justice for all races.
11: Hi, my name is Oliver. I use they, them, and he, him pronouns. I'm a senior at Pittsburgh Kappa. I'm here with the Carnegie Library GSA. I'm the class president at Kappa, and I co-lead the Gender and Sexuality Student Union there. And I have to agree, I'm interested in a lot of topics, including transgender rights, women's rights, sex education, many, many topics.
12: Hi, I'm Abrea Rosalie. I'm Abrea Rosalie. I'm 18. I'm a senior at Hill House Passport Academy Charter School. I'm with Sister Sweet Youth Project. My main topics that I'm interested in is racial equity, but more so reproductive justice. So, yeah.
13: My name is Cornell Collins. I'm I'm 15 years old. I'm in the ninth grade. I go to Alderdice High School. I am part of the Scholar Project, which is run by the Homewood Children's Village, And the topic that I'm going to be talking about is how lead is in the soil of my neighborhood, well, basically Pittsburgh.
0: How y'all doing? My name is Taquan Williams. I am a junior. I'm a junior at Obama, 17. I'm interested in topics about bringing the youth up, surpassing where we are today. I want our future generations to be more involved in more activities, getting engaged into things other than the streets and stuff like that.
3: Well, I'm one of the moderators of the panel. My name is Tressa Murphy Green. I currently am a public ally serving, yes, for public allies, serving, and I got public allies in the room. I see y'all, yes, holding it down. And I work for Youth Places, yes, up there, right? I'm a former organizer for SYP, which is also a part of New Voices, and it's funny that they're sitting together. And I'm also a co-founder of Black Film Excellence Co. We're a collective of black films. We organize and we consult. Rashad?
4: My name is Rashad. Y'all can hear me, right? We're good? All right. My name is Rashad. I graduated, 26 years old. Organizations that I'm with is New Voices Pittsburgh. There's a lot. But today I'm here with, don't look at me like that. Today I'm here with Action Housing, My Place Program, and Make Shop. What topics I'm interested in today is trans rights, and my pronouns is he, him, his.
3: I definitely forgot those ones. So my pronouns are she, her, and hers. The topics I'm interested in, I'm here for the black films, you know, and I'm here for equitability. I can't even talk right now. All across the board, it needs to be equitable and intersectional. And yeah. Oh, I went to Obama, so shout out to Obama. shout out to y'all, Eagles. all right, so I, huh? No.
14: Dragons aren't real. I'm just saying.
3: No.
14: Dragons aren't real. I'm just saying. Mm-mm.
3: But okay, so we just gonna keep it moving. We gonna keep it cute. So earlier in the program, the beginning of the program, they were given a proclamation from the mayor. And one of the things that they commented on was, you know, Pittsburgh being the most livable city and how we have all these number one charts, you know, and how it's so great that there's all these people coming into our city and, you know, getting into our urban neighborhoods. I just wanted to open it up for the panel to kind of respond to what they feel like they've seen up here with Mayor Bill Beduto, and anything that they would like to respond to. So the floor is y'all's on that one.
10: Well, I disagree with our mayor because the people that come into Pittsburgh, they take our jobs, they take over with our schools, our learning, and to me, everything he was just saying was in his point of man, but he's not seeing it from a citizen that's from Pittsburgh, that's growing up, and that's coming from these different communities, and to me, that's not right because, okay, you've been creating something for over 10 to 20 years, but you're not really taking the time to look in all these different neighborhoods and why is everything so separated and why is this school so better from that school or why is that neighborhood more upcoming to the next neighborhood? But he's just looking at it from, I really don't have to explain, like, he's just looking at it as how he wanna see it, but he's not looking at it from a different race, like how it really is in these neighborhoods or what's really going on.
15: Well,
3: Bray's about to come through with the Draco, y'all.
12: One question. I would like to answer the question with a question, but then I'm going to follow up with like a response. Most livable for whom? Us, we that have grown up in the projects and grown up in these schools, we know that Pittsburgh has not been the easiest place to live in. There's a black youth that dies every week in the city, probably two, maybe three. So I just want to ask Mayor Perduto, if he's still in the crowd, livable for whom? Who? Like, that's all.
15: Of course he's gone. Of course.
3: I would also like to put out there that I don't think a lot of people know that Pittsburgh has one of, if not the lowest life expectancy rates for black women in the country. Our life expectancy rate for women, black films in Pittsburgh is comparable to women who live in Honduras, quote unquote, third, like, you know, developing countries. And that's something that Bill Perduto has never really addressed or, you know, talked about, but yet and still we are still the most livable city. But as Aubrey said, livable for whom? Is there anybody else that want to say, wants to respond or?
7: I feel like it was very much well covered. I mean, it's election season though. So, I mean, that's the reality of the situation. So if y'all know politics, he was supposed to do that and say that. And I mean, it's on us to change that narrative.
4: All right, what do you think about the gentrification of quote unquote black neighborhoods?
5: Okay, it's Alex again, and I live in the Hill District, and right now there's a lot of renovation going on up there. I don't know if any of y'all know about the Hill District, but the areas that were taken down were G Block, West Side, all of those places that I grew up at are changing now. They are changed. They tore all the projects down in the livable public housing, and then they put up new houses that were supposed to be affordable housing, but again, affordable for whom? They're much larger, and they are like an upgrade, of course, but the rates that they are changing them to, the pricing is changing completely the faces that we have in our city. So when we get those magazines that say, we have the best livable city, then they put on neighborhoods like my neighborhood and say, well, we just built these new houses, come to us. So that really took all the faces that I grew up with and all those black, brown, and colored faces that lived there in the affordable housing, and they moved them out. And now new people who see that we have the most affordable city are coming here, and now they want to make the changes that need to be made. When I grew up, there were two computers in my whole school. And books were being broken, they were all falling apart. But now they are putting all these funds into these schools because they're rebuilding and they're trying to bring other people in there. And I feel like it should be addressed because they want it to seem as if it's for us and it's for our people. But when you start to look around, it's not us who it's really for.
4: Thank you.
15: No, I do not.
7: Gentrification. Well, a lot of the work I do at GTEC actually addresses this issue in a sense of vacant land. And just to provide some context, a lot of this, in a sense, is due to deindustrialization. A lot of black folks that came up here from the South looking for industrial jobs, like in particular a city like this, once that stopped, you had people leave the area. And as a result of people leaving the area, you have more houses that are unattended and structures that go dilapidated. Now, what also happened was the sense of community began to kind of fall apart. So you may hear people that talk about Bedford Dwellings being a place where you can leave your door unlocked. You wouldn't really think of it being that type of place now. So I think there's always that pointing out to what's happening to us, but then what are we doing to contribute to it and help perpetuate it? So, I mean, like, the other day, I live on the west side of Sheridan. So, like, there's a lot of kids that live around there, like, you know, 9 to 15 young brothers. So it's like, yo, there's all this garbage around. Why don't y'all just clean it up? And I mean, granted, you're like, oh, yeah, bet. But you break off that dollar, see how much they clean up. Like, literally, I paid 7 kids $20, and they cleaned up the whole block, full the garbage bag up. So I'm saying, like, we kind of got this messiah complex. We waiting for somebody to come do it. Like, and it's just, you know what I mean, what can you do in your immediate reach and your realm of influence to kind of be that sport? You know what I'm saying? So, I mean, I kind of got off the topic of gentrification, but I feel like it's relevant in the sense that it's such a broad, ambiguous kind of term where there's not even one set definition for it. So it's just like, what can you do within your block, which your neighborhood, your friends? You know what I'm saying? So that's what I think.
9: So me and my friend were talking about this topic the other day, and I brought up the point of how, like, we are ripping down people's houses that they saw home and taking away culture, because people grew up, like, I live in Garfield, so when they tore down, like, the Garfield and then, like, build the Garfield Commons, like, that's not what I'm used to seeing. I don't live in the Garfield Commons, and then I go to school in East Liberty and all, like, the new housing and everything, that's just not what people are used to seeing, and that's just taking away people's culture pretty much.
10: In my neighborhood, I live in Hawkins Village, so I don't know if you ever been there, but it's by Kennywood, that little bridge. And whenever you ride past it, you can look inside and it's a circle. And police, they ride all through there throughout the day, but I remember in the summer when that little boy got killed 2 rows back from my house in broad daylight, but these police, they want to ride around all day looking for the drug dealers, but I don't even think they look for the little boy. No, I don't think they look for the person who even killed for the little boy. So from my point is, all this police brutality and just police itself, like, how do you feel that night that you just ride around in this little circle, knowing that somebody lost their son, their nephew, their brother, and you didn't do nothing about it? You just let it happen.
12: Okay, gentrification. You know, I don't live, like, in Pittsburgh. If you're talking about jurisdiction, like, I don't really live in Pittsburgh anymore. I live in Keys Rocks. It's 10 minutes outside. But when I did live in Pittsburgh, in Greenway, it was West Side. but when I did live in Greenway, you know, that's pretty much one of the neighborhoods that gentrification hasn't touched yet. And it's pretty much dead now, but like when I go to the East Side to go to work or when I go to the Hill District to go to school, I see, you know, just the difference. You know, they have really nice houses and then there's really beat down ones. And the houses that they're putting up and the places that they're putting up, they're pretty and all, but we can't live in them. And when people go and say we should be the change that we want to see, how can we change something and we're not given the correct tools to change it? Like, you're raising a generation who has no tools. The schools that you're giving us to go to, like you're presenting to us to go to, we can't go to because we can't afford them. And then all the good schools, they get all the tools to go and succeed, and then we're left in the dust. So how can you tell us that we need to be the change that we want to see if you don't give us the tools to change? And gentrification, it's pretty and all, you know, it's bringing life back to these communities, quote unquote, but yeah, the life was never gone. I don't like gentrification, and it's displacing a lot of people, and people are dying because of it. People are dying, people are getting sick, people are out on the streets, and then you guys want to talk about homeless people. Like, you're kicking people out of their homes to build up new ones, to make the city look nice. And it all goes back to the statement that I made, livable for whom? You're trying to make the city look pretty to outsiders, but we know what's going on, we know the deal.
16: When we're thinking about things like gentrification and youth, right? And the fact that youth do have power. This is something that I truly, truly, truly believe, that youth have power. I want to know from y'all, how do youth hold power and where do you find power? You know, and like when it comes to things like gentrification, you know, or when it comes to things, DeVos who got in, Trump put in office, and Kappa students, like not just Kappa students, it was a bunch of students, but I know mostly it was two students that organized an entire march, you know, around what was happening. So can y'all speak more about that? Can y'all speak about youth power?
17: So I work with the program Hazelwood Youth Justice Program, and we really, there's a lot of development going through that community right now, and through that development, our program was really made, and it was really to show everyone in the community that the youth have power, so that our Hazelwood community didn't get left behind in all the construction, as in the same place what happened in the waterfront. So the community that was already there really got left behind in all the construction. If you go a little bit ways up the streets aren't done. There's potholes. But if you go down to the waterfront, it's really nice. There's lights everywhere. It's a really different situation. So what we did was we got all of our youth to go to these different, to the areas where the developers are going to have all of them sitting down panels just like us so that they could hear our voices. And we told everyone else in the community and that we hear the people. We interview everyone in Hazelwood, all the people who live there over 50 years, over 70 years, who really seen the changes. And then we went to these panels with these construction workers and these developers, and we really let them know what the Hazelwood people were saying. So that's how we let them, we show our power is through our media and our justice with our videos, our pictures, because you can't dispute what you can see.
16: Just to interject really quickly for the rest of the responses, we're going to try and move our pace up a little bit because we only have about 10 minutes left for our panel.
4: Probably. So can like two people answer?
16: Yeah. Okay.
6: I'll be the second person, I guess. I work for Project Silk. When we first began Project Silk, it was a youth-based thing. We came up with the ideas. We came up with the fact that we wanted it to be downtown on Penn Avenue. We wanted to look like this. We wanted to look like that. After we got our space together, we then formed a youth advisory board, you know, and you go have meetings, and then we tell these adults what we want, what we need, and how we need to get it. From that point, we have the power. They have to supply it, and that's how I feel like youth have power.
4: What problems do the youth face in the LGBT community?
18: Peeing.
11: I think like this kind of goes along with like youth power and things like that, but at my school it was a very long struggle just to get bathrooms for people to pee in. I know like personally I was like taken out of bathrooms and like security guards came after me and things like that just for wanting to go to the bathroom, things like that, and it's really goofy. I think it's goofy that a lot of times we have to get this, like a lot of LGBT people, genderqueer people, trans people have to get bathrooms, like separate bathrooms in different places and inconvenient places where it's like, if people are uncomfortable with trans people peeing, then can we have special bathrooms for them to go to? And like they have to make the weird trek like across the school or across the building, wherever they are, things like that. Thoughts.
16: All right, so what does youth-led programming mean to you? Does it exist? If so, where, and if not, how do we create space for it? And let me be clear, by youth-led, I mean like there's a lot of people, we're here with a lot of organizations. It's very easy to throw the label youth-led on your grant, you know, or whatever. It's very, very easy to say, oh, this is youth-led, but it be something from the mind and conspiracy of an entire adult and not necessarily, you know, embody that. So I would love to hear y'all responses on that.
18: Can I go? Okay. First of all, shout out to Sister Speak Youth Project. Because when I hear the words like youth-led, that's what Sister Speak Youth Project really embodies to me. We take charge on what we want to do, and it's difficult. Like, from my perspective, from being a youth organizer for 5 months now, it's hard when people give you that platform to take charge, because you're used to adults, you know, dragging you around and using you for publicity. But when you finally have that much power and say in what you want to do, it means a lot. So I would just like to say Sister Speak Youth Project is really youth-led. They mean what they say.
4: What's your experience commuting to school and work, and how can we improve that? What's your experience commuting to school or work, and how can we improve that?
19: I catch the train.
16: All right. The buses are slow.
11: And they take forever to get anywhere. Don't understand. They're and they're expensive.
16: Yeah,
11: we have one of the highest fares in the country. Sure. I don't know why it's so expensive.
18: And I just have problems with how they want to, you know, modernize, you know, and take the fare away. But what is that doing for people? Some people can't get to the Port Authority stations to get Connect cards. Mm-hmm. Like, why would you take the fare away? What you doing?
11: Yep. And the bus stops aren't convenient a lot of times, depending on the neighborhood you're in. Like you go to Oakland and there's a million buses, but you go to some like neighborhoods a little farther from downtown and there's like nothing.
18: McKees Rocks, for example, my buses run so stupid. Like, I'm done. I'm getting the car.
20: And another thing, them bus drivers. They don't get me started. They're mean. Like, I remember I was waiting for the 75 after school the other day. And the bus came, you know, you're supposed to wave your hand and stuff like that. So he came, I said, look me in my eyes, and just kept going. I'm like,
18: for real?
20: Like,
11: and adults are mean to students on buses.
20: I guess I'll just wait for the next one, I guess. I mean, he got that one.
16: All right, so how can students across all identities create more solidarity, especially when we're in a time where so many things are happening? Specifically, I'm speaking of what's going on at Woodland Hills now, which is ridiculous, with the security guard basically attacking a student, and the fact that this is not new, you know. And I also want to bring up the fact that, you know, last year there was an entire situation downtown with Somali students who were being beaten by like the police. It was Port Authority police, and they literally chased these kids like all throughout downtown, and was mad because one pressed the stop button on like the escalator. Like, that's what initiated the entire thing. So my question, and also too, because I think that Black and POC solidarity is real, and because there's a lot of people of color moving into this city, we need solidarity. So how does that happen across the board?
17: I think that being in places like this and really collaborating together and coming with something solid and then bringing it to someone who has power of official, or, you know, Bill Peluto was just here telling him, well, this, you're here for us. This is what we want. This is what we feel like needs to be changed in these communities. And all of our organizations are behind it, and you won't have our vote if you don't really make these changes. If you don't address these problems, then you won't have our vote or are the people who are behind us. And we all need to come together and say that if they don't do these changes, we really hold each other accountable on those things.
7: To your point, how can Black and POC achieve solidarity? Was that the question? I think first and foremost, you gotta take notice of how certain groups are scapegoated to kind of create these false dichotomies where people can't communicate or feel like they're the enemy. Then two, recognize that what the interests are, the common interests, I think those are two things that could help in that. But usually consensus building is very tough when you're dealing with people with various interests and language barriers and cultural norms. You know, it's like a lot of contextual understanding that needs to take place before you can have a real productive conversation and move beyond idealism, in my opinion. So,
18: make your work intersectional, period. Make it intersectional. And if you don't know what intersectional means, it means that every social problem is connected in some way. You can't talk about race without talking about gender. You can't talk about gender without talking about class, and so on and so forth. And if you are in a social position where you get more benefits, listen to the people that are beneath you and join with them. Because if you're privileged, you do hold more power. And privilege is multifaceted. So, yeah, make your work intersectional.
16: All right, speaking of privilege, can we talk a little bit about school privilege and the different privileges that certain schools experience versus other schools? I'll use an example. I went to Obama, and I do believe that Obama, if you go to Obama, you hold privilege. I think that that's a real thing when it comes to, and before an event like this, when it came to certain things, certain field trips, certain opportunities, those things were specifically given to Obama students because you were from Obama. It's the same thing with Kappa. Certain things are given to Kappa students because you go to Kappa, and that's a privilege. So can we speak a little bit, and I would like to hear from a couple of different folks about what do you see school privilege as, and like, if you hold school privilege, how do you relinquish that

0: things more.
1: I go to Westinghouse again, and the privileges, we don't have that many. Like, Westinghouse is a low incoming school. We, 2017 just started, but this is a, like, you know, the school year's about to end, so we just got our second principal because they just always give up on us. And I think at other schools, like, the learning is different. Like, we don't learn at a different pace than other schools do. I really don't know why. I think they do get more advantages than Westinghouse because of where the school is at. And I think it's just West, other schools, they got, like, all different races, and it's just black. Maybe, like, two white people in Westinghouse out of the students. And it's like, okay, we got a little bit of Apple laptop computers, but it's like, we don't really learn nothing for real. I mean, I learn stuff, but it's like, oh, I feel like I need more. Like, it's just always you need something more in that school. And it's just like, huh, what am I going to school for? Another day, just sitting on my phone.
2: I think there's a cycle, too, with the magnet schools, because, like, Kappa will get a lot of recognition because it's an art school, and then they get more money. Like, we will get more money because we're an art school, but in the first place, a lot of arts, you already have to be part of, like, a, like, you already have to have privileges to be able to express a lot of arts. So, like, instruments, a lot of times, instruments are expensive, and you have to, like, pay to take lessons, and so people to even get into the program in the first place already have to start off with, like, a certain level of privilege, and then it becomes, like, this cycle, because it's just rewarding people who already have started up off from, like, a higher level, and so it's not good.
1: I mean, I understand that, but still, even...
2: It shouldn't be, your zip code should not determine the level of education you have, and that shouldn't, like...
3: I wanted to give you some space to speak because it's very important that we talk about what's going on in our water. It's very important that we talk about what's going on with our soil. You know, environmental rights is real, and the fact that we had a water emergency, I don't find that... I personally don't think that that is something to take lightly. I don't think that Flint is something to take lightly. I don't think what's going on right now. A part of Public Allies is TSP. My TSP is in Sharpsburg. We went and we talked to some people in the Sharpsburg community, and one of the issues that they told us was you have pipes that is as big as a basketball room, but water can only get through something as small as this because it's so much buildup with the pipes out there. And that's from lead, and that's from corrosion, and these are things that need to be dealt with. So I definitely want to give you some space to speak about that. So yeah, go Cornell.
4: I personally think it's a big problem. First of all, because they don't really talk about this stuff. Like, it's ridiculous the way they, like, say, like, it's just lead, it's cool. But the fact that it is, we're living in some of these places that has lead in them, and it's a big problem. So what me and my program did, we dug up the soil, and we put it in this little bucket, then we put it in a plastic bag. So... And I, then we had like a little laser gun that determined how much lead was in that soil. So it was like, it wasn't low. It was low, but it wasn't like to a certain like extent. Like it wasn't like over, like, because the lead was like 150 milligrams of lead and kilograms of soil. So that was pretty low. So that was like, yeah, so, but it's still a big problem because, like, you don't, like, you could be, like, for example, like, your kids don't know what's in the water sometimes. So it's, like, I don't drink water. Especially Pittsburgh water, I don't drink it. like, it's just bad, for, like, people just need to, like,

0: do something about this before, and like, we all sick, and like, I ain't trying to like be, you know, like deaf or something like that. So it's a big problem.
1: Okay, out. All right.
2: I guess so. I'm kind of off stage.
1: Did y'all have something else y'all wanted to say, or?
3: I mean, I think there's a correlation between the lack of funding in public schools and issues like sewer shed runoff. Like, actually in this area, the sewer line is called A42. And I mean, if you think about it like this, if we could get bike lanes put in all over the city, we should be able to get some of these issues mitigated when it relates to the water that's coming out of our faucets. So, and theoretically, if we could address that issue, then more money could go to Westinghouse and Brashear, you know what I mean? Like, so there's that correlation between activism and advocacy that I feel like young people need to start understanding.
4: We are about to get into our next round of performances. Are they ready? Okay, so with no further ado, I want to have up to the stage right now performing their single Home from their album of the same title, now available on Spotify. Please make some noise for Dreams of Hope.
5: Okay, thank you. Okay. Hello.
6: Hello. Yeah, we are
5: Red and Gray.
7: We're part of Dreams of Hope, and
6: yes,
7: this is a song from our album.
6: He knows
7: that.
6: Yeah. Okay. Oh, good. Okay, ready? Okay.

Yeah, make some noise. Make some noise, Dreams of Hope. We have one final performance for the night. We have the Hatco Band from Hope Academy. So Hope Academy is an institution. It's an academy that helps the youth learn arts and theater. So if you want your youth to learn arts and theater, they are right across the street at the East Liberty Presbyterian Church. So with that being said, please give it up for the Hatco Band.

0: Thank y'all for coming out tonight. Had a really fun time. Peace, I guess.
1: Hi, I'm Matthew Miramontes. I'm reporting live from East Liberty. I'm here with
2: Zoe.
3: And also
4: Julie Matlis of Lake Pittsburgh.
1: And we're going to ask you a few questions about basically how you conducted this whole event. So what was your inspiration to kind of start this whole thing?
4: Yeah, good question. Well, we run a program at Arsenal Middle School called Positive Spin. It's a youth cycling program after school. And we've been there for a number of years. And also Assemble has a youth program there too called Activation Club. And so after the most recent presidential election, we received a phone call from one of our partner organizations saying that a lot of the youth at the school had a lot of concerns and wanted to receive some more support. And so they reached out saying, hey, if you work with our youth, if you come to our school, please show up. Please just like let the youth know that there are people in the community who support them and that want to be there for them. And so we came with a creative activity about visioning your future city, how would your dream city be built and look like. And Activation Club had a similar activity about letters from their neighborhoods. And so we had this conversation about our neighborhoods and the way that we get around them and the way that we live in them. So we thought, let's do a project where we can put youth voices onto a campaign platform where youth across the city can connect about these ideas about how we connect across the city. Then the Sprout Fund had the 100 Days of Us grant come out about literally addressing the first 100 days of the new administration, making sure that people's voices are heard, making sure that community is building. And we applied for that funding and we received a lot of community support. And then we also we received the grant. And so we were able to share resources with all the other organizations so that they could come out and bring their youth, and youth across the city were able to contribute their ideas through the hashtag campaign, whether or not they were part of an organization. We were doing data collection through a survey, and then we hosted this town hall so that we could continue to really ask youth what it is that they really think about our city and what do they want for the future of our city. And really it comes back down to civic engagement. This is a way for young people to be able to participate in what's going on. You know, even though they may not be old enough to vote, this was a venue to which they could share their ideas and that people would really listen.
2: So Julie, you kind of touched up on this a little bit, but why do you think it's so important to directly involve and surround events about youth?
4: Often youth, unfortunately, are at the forefront of a lot of struggles that we face, that when there are different challenges in our communities, youth often bear the brunt or like the sharpest blade of some of these challenges, whether it's about transportation and being able to get to school, whether it's about having enough food to eat or school lunch, you know, whether it's about your quality of education. All of these topics greatly impact our youth, but they may not have a way to share information about that. So for us, it was really important that we provided a way for youth to have a platform and that we could also connect across different struggles that do exist. Obviously, there's a lot of intersections. And then when we talk about education, we need to talk about food. When we talk about food, you know, we need to talk about housing. When we talk about housing, we need to talk about transportation. And then, you know, when you talk about healthcare, it's like all of these different issues that different people are facing in different ways have a lot of intersections between them. And by promoting dialogue in this way, we're able to talk about these issues and how they actually connect to one another. And we can talk about ways forward and what our visions are for the future.
1: And do you think this is the future of Pittsburgh, having these different kind of things where the youth can't express their voice?
4: I definitely think so. Media is a really important tool in getting ideas out there and connecting with others. And when media is suppressed, that doesn't allow for the dialogue. It does not allow for varying perspectives and difference of opinions. And so I do think that finding new ways and additional ways to promote youth voices and different perspectives through media is very important, especially as we continue into a hostile media environment under the new administration. So I do think that these town halls and hashtag campaigns have a very democratic backing to it, where it can really provide a voice to all people and not just certain people who have power. This is a way to share that power among many people, which I believe is the goal of all of this.
2: So are you going to be involved with any other events like Pittsburgh Youth Vision Day, like coming up soon?
4: That's a great question. I'll just speak to Bike Pittsburgh. We have an event the last Sunday of May, June, and July called Open Streets, and it in some ways democratizes the streets. So we close down city streets for about 4 hours on a Sunday morning, three times. And in that time, anyone can use the streets to do anything that's not motorized. So they can play in the streets, hang out, walk, draw, ride bikes, roller skate, do yoga. And I think that's the end of May, the last Sunday of May. And I think that's one different type of way that we can occupy space and make it accessible to more people to express themselves and commune with other folks in their community and with folks outside their community. And I think that that type of thing is just as important. You know, we need to find ways that we can share space, promote dialogue, and really open up platforms to more people to get involved in and be able to express themselves and hear from each other.
1: And do you have anything that you want to do in the future that you just can't do now? Or do you have any plans for the future that you really would like to finish with the youth and the vision?
4: Thank you for asking that. I think that's a really great question. There's so many things I always want to do that I can't do. But that's why it's important that we have young leaders who, because they're the next people who are going to do those things. So yeah, I hope that this hashtag continues beyond today. I hope this was like a launching point for it in some ways and that people continue to converse using this hashtag. And I think that, you know, our young people who are here today on the panel and our moderators, you know, those are our future leaders. Those are our people who are going to host the next panel. Those are the people who are going to think of a new way of addressing these topics that doesn't even have to do with a panel. And I hope that I can continue to, you know, work in these areas and help to raise up new leaders and that they can be doing this work as well, because they are the future. The last thing I want to say is that even if you don't consider yourself an artist, you think you can't draw, that art is really all about communicating ideas and everybody has ideas to share. And so I really highly encourage anybody who has anything to say or any thoughts that you share them and that you feel confident in expressing yourself through any medium and that you practice your dialogue, you practice communicating, because it's really all about communication at the end of the day. And everybody has some way in which that they can communicate something to somebody else, and I encourage them to do so. So keep on making things.
1: Thank you very much. And once again, this is Matthew Ryan Miramontes and
2: Zoe Vongtao.
1: And we're reporting live from the Kelly Strayhorn Theater in East Liberty.
3: All right, everybody, that concludes our programming. I am live from the city from One Hood Media. This has been PGH Youth Vision Day. Make sure that whenever you put this on social media, you hashtag PGH Youth Vision. Thank you and have a good evening.
5: 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I'm in 10th grade at Montour High School, and you're listening to Youth Express. Catch the future.
6: Do you know a song that goes, meow, meow, meow, meow, meow, meow, meow, meow, meow? 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

candy. Man, I tell you my life is perfect. 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Move along, cause Satan can't hurt us. Once I die, I won't cry in service. And now the world keeps on spinning. I can't hold these feelings. And now I'm free, this is my God dream. I am enabled to work of art. This is my time, so rip them apart. 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Butterflies in the room, watch me tear my skin. 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He cannot justify that this world is over. Open my Mac, it needs to make over. 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

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Told them I'm gonna fool them, I'm gonna fool them. Cause ooh, I'm gonna rule the world. Today is just

0: Thank you guys so much. 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
1: It's Matthew Ryan Marimonte signing off at the Youth Invasion at the Andy Warhol Museum. 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
2: A pesar de que estés lejos, lo que siento aquí dentro crece y crece. 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

0: 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I'm in 10th grade at Montour High School, and you're listening to Youth Express. 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
2: Hello, my name is Zara, and I'm a 12th grade student at City Charter High School. You are listening to an artist statement recorded at the Youth Media Center at SLB Radio. The piece I will be discussing is for the Leadership Excellence Access and Persistence Program's End of Year Showcase. I am an artist who uses art as an emotional outlet or as a diary. I want to get better in drawing and sculpture and all other media that I can get my hands on to teach others to use art in a way similar to the way I use it, in a way that you can barf up all your feelings and make them something tangible. Some of my inspirations are Lewis Wayne, famous for drawing all sorts of psychedelic style cats, big on cats, old comics, cartoons, indie animation, graffiti art are all very big inspirations because they are all very raw and focusing on representation and putting yourself out there. For my purpose and audience, I'd say I want this to reach anyone who can see themselves in me or sees me as someone similar to them or as an inspiration. I want to throw my feelings out there completely raw and disturbing and messy and just real. I want people to relate to and question and analyze and kind of be like shocked or disturbed by my art. One of my favorite quotes is, "Art is meant to comfort the disturbed and disturb the comfortable." Visualizing my final project, I feel like it's going to be much different than last year. Last year was definitely influenced by my family and my identity on a geographical sense. I did my project about how being Palestinian has affected my life. But this year, I think I want to do it about me and not who I am in the sense that who, like how the world describes me. I want to do me from the inside out. I want it to be as raw and messy and confusing and kind of ugly, like as my sketchbooks can be sometimes. I don't want it to be made for anyone else. I want it to be made for me, and I want it to be something that I'm putting myself out there and people can interpret it how they will, but I'm not going to make something easily digestible. I want it to be a challenge. That's all for me, and that was my artist statement.
3: Hello, I'm Eva, and you are listening to a podcast from the Youth Media Center. I'm joined by
4: Elina,
5: Clara,
6: Mills,
7: Rosa,
8: Johanna,
9: Annika,
10: Adriana,
11: and Helena.
3: We are students from Malvern High School, and today we will be discussing the similarities and differences between cultures and lifestyles. What is your guys' favorite color?
8: Johanna.
5: Mine is yellow because it's light and I don't know. And green I also like because it's also a happy color and I don't know.
3: Okay, perfect.
5: Yeah.
7: So I like Rosa because it's like my name. Yeah. So yeah.
6: I like red. I like to wear red, so it's like
3: very nice.
12: I like navy blue.
3: Yeah.
12: I think my closet is full of navy blue.
13: I like green or like dark brown.
3: Okay.
7: Yeah.
13: It's good.
14: I think my favorite color is blue because it matches with my eyes.
9: My favorite color is definitely pink, but I look better in blue, so my closet's full of blue.
11: Yeah, I also like navy blue and rosa.
9: Rosa. In both senses.
3: I love pink so much. Okay. Who is your guys' celebrity crush?
5: To be honest, I don't have one.
3: Okay, that's not... Come on.
5: Yeah, I have one, but I don't know his name.
3: Oh, okay. Okay.
5: But, yeah, I also like Jude Bellingham.
3: Ah.
5: Yeah. But, yeah. The one who's really my crush. I don't know his name.
3: Oh, okay.
14: I think my celebrity crush right now is like Drew Starkey from Outer Banks. But he's not. I don't know. He's good looking.
9: I'm definitely not pronouncing this right, but my celebrity crush is Charles Leclerc.
5: Charles Leclerc.
9: Oh, yeah.
3: Leclerc. Okay. Yeah. Get it, girl.
7: Oh, yeah, nice. I don't know if you know him, guys, but I like Aaron Piper.
5: Yeah.
7: I don't know him.
5: Yeah, I know him.
7: Okay, cool.
12: I really like JJ from Outer Banks.
3: Yes!
13: I also think, like, Charles Leclerc. That's such a good one.
3: Yeah. Yes. Yes. Do you guys know who Jacob Elordi is?
5: Yeah, of course.
3: I love him.
9: All my friends love him. I don't see it.
3: Really?
5: Mm-hmm. Why?
3: Well, he's English, and so that's, like, 10 times better.
9: I mean, he has a nice body. He doesn't have a nice face. Yeah.
3: Okay. Okay, what is the worst food that you've ever eaten? Like, ever? Oh. Like, that you, like, would just, like, spit out if you ate it
5: meat.
3: Right now?
5: Meat. Okay. Yeah. Mm-hmm.
14: I think liver.
3: Ugh, liver.
5: What is this?
3: Liver?
5: Yeah.
3: It's, like, the liver of animals, like, intestines.
5: Liver.
9: It's like the worst thing I've ever had, which is, it's really typically German, but I don't like it. It's Spargel. I don't like it.
5: I love Spargel. Yeah,
3: I don't like it.
9: Mm-hmm. Yeah.
5: But I also don't like coriander.
3: Yeah.
5: But
3: yeah.
11: I don't like fish.
9: Like lax.
3: Really? Not even like salmon? Not even like a white fish?
7: I only like tuna fish.
3: Okay. Tuna okay. Yes. Do you eat sushi?
7: Yes.
3: Okay.
7: Only with tuna fish and chicken.
3: Oh, chicken. Chicken.
7: Yes.
3: Okay. Okay, what about you?
7: I
3: hate mushrooms.
7: Oh, yeah.
5: No.
3: They're disgusting.
5: No.
9: I like mushrooms.
5: I love
11: but, like,
5: mushrooms.
11: Pasta with mushrooms. So, oh, my God.
7: Yeah, that's so good.
3: Nine.
11: It's off. Gross.
6: I don't like the white sausage that we have in Germany.
3: Wait, I don't like currywurst.
5: No,
9: me neither.
7: Me neither. Yes.
12: I hate seafood.
13: I don't like crab.
3: Okay. Do you guys like lobster legs? Like, you know, the kind that you crack and you dip in butter?
12: Sounds so disgusting.
3: Okay. Okay.
11: Guys, what's your favorite perfume?
3: Gute Frage.
13: You guys know Kaoli, the pink one?
3: Yes!
13: Bougie, vanilla,
3: yes!
13: Something?
3: I love that one. I have that, and it's the best.
13: I'm going to drop $100 on it. I don't feel good.
3: Am I wearing it? Nine. I can't remember.
14: I think my favorite one right now is like from Paco Rabanne or something. Mm-hmm. Olympia, it's called.
5: So my favorite is from Yves Saint Laurent, the light one, you know? And I love all the body sprays from Sol de Janeiro.
3: Oh, yes.
7: I love that.
11: So my favorite right now is like one from Lancôme. I don't know which one, but yeah.
3: Mm-hmm. Yes. Have you tried their lotion?
7: Yeah.
3: Oh, I love it. I have a big tube of it. I love Sol de Janeiro so much.
5: Yeah, me too.
6: I'm usually wearing Miss Dior. Classic,
12: but I love Perfect by Marc Jacobs.
3: Wait, what?
12: Perfect by Marc Jacobs.
3: Jacobs. Oh, I thought she was
12: not Jacobs.
3: I love Marc Jacobs perfume.
12: Yeah.
3: That those are good perfumes. Okay.
5: What's your type?
3: Oh my god.
13: Charles Leclerc.
3: German. Just kidding. No.
9: We'll find you someone.
14: I don't think I have one.
3: What? Okay.
5: I don't care, but he has to be tall.
3: Yeah, yes. Tall. Yeah. I agree.
5: Taller than me.
3: I agree. Well, that's all we have for now. Thank you for listening to a broadcast from the Youth Media Center at SLB Radio.
5: Bye.
3: Bye. Bye.
11: See you.
4: Hello, my name is Tamara, and I'm in 12th grade. I'm a student currently at City Charter High School. The piece I'll be discussing is for a Leadership Excellence Access and Persistence Program End of the Year Showcase. And you are listening to an artist statement recorded in the Youth Media Center at SLB Radio. So me as an artist and who I am and a part of this program in general is I think I'm very open to perspectives, and I think I have really great imagery. I have deep feelings, and I can't exactly say in the heat of the moment in situations in my everyday life.

0: make clear. What as an artist excites me or inspires me to create? I think mainly music artists. They all come to me randomly, but like right now, the last dinner party, their song Rifle was like really meaningful. It was showed to me by a current friend that's going through a situation that I was like kind of brought to the middle of it. So it just comes to me. And for me personally, I love to sing. That is like, I guess, one of my big main talents. I like to sing and mainly write songs that help express me my feelings. So I feel like listening to that song like just gives me some ideas. But like a lot of other artists listen to is like Auto and Wave to Earth, Mitski, Calm Music, Calm or Chaotic. Currently right now has been like a big thing. Like for example, when I listen to a song and I want to write something about it, like it just comes to me like I need to do it now. It's like now or never, because if I don't remember the lyrics that I had thought in my head, like I can't write it down, and it's just like, ugh. And a lot of other artists like Stray Kids helps me pursue and know that like, hey, you're not the one who thinks this way, or hey, like you can do it. Do it, do it, do it, do it. Oh, na, na, na, na, na. But yeah, so why do I create pieces? I really hope that the pieces and songs, song lyrics, or whatever I end up producing in my future will help others gain confidence, reassurance, and comfort to others like me who struggle to actually say stuff like what's on their mind and hold back or easily tempted. You know, I really struggle with having friends and stuff and keeping them. So I think it's great to spread my work to know that, hey, they're not alone. Like, I know there's a lot of people out there like me, but the environment I'm around, it doesn't seem like people are like me. And I know I'm not the only one. People talk about it on the internet, you know, social media. And I just want to make sure that others can know that they're not alone. Older or younger than me, everybody goes through the same thing. Nothing is new, really, in this world when it comes to emotions and, like, literature. So people know, like, hey, I'm right here. To visualize my final project, medium, small, or whatever, some of my hopes for this is, like, I usually tend to write songs, and they could be dark, gloomy, like, about hatred, calm, hope, inspiring. And, for example, I have written a song, and it's called All I Wanted. Shows a battle with me and a friend liking the same guy, and I wish I could just float away and be happy, but there's just a red string restraining me from opening my wings and flying away. And I want to fly away to get what I think I deserve, but friends pull me down and take that away, and I'm scared people might not think it's stupid, it's hopeless, and if they don't understand, or if my words don't mean a lot, or if it's just shameful and I should be considered as a rude person. So my work means a lot to me, and for it to be considered stupid or is one of my greatest fears. Even now when I shared this song that I had wrote to one of my two people that would consider friends, Rosemary and Noir, I was deeply scared for that. But yeah, I just want to help people and hope that they understand. This was Tamara. Peace out.
1: Hey, my name is Brittany. I'm in fourth grade at Lincoln. I think it's cool to care, and so do the people at Mothers Against Drunk Driving. The people at Mothers Against Drunk Driving works to reduce injuries and death caused by drunk driving. 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More information is available at 1-800-GET-MED or med.org. Mothers Against Drunk Driving is another example of people who know it's cool to care.
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3: Catalina
4: and Styx
2: and me. And we will be talking about what it is like to be people from different aspects of life and how we come together and how we've come to be in the same place. So, Catalina, would you like to start with introducing your story?

0: Yes. In your research?
1: Yeah, so I am Catalina. I'm a four-year PhD student in engineering and public policy. I come to study, first of all, because I wanted to have my kids in an opportunity to learn English and have an opportunity to see things that rather back home we couldn't make it. So I won this scholarship that I'm on and start researching about oil and gas wells, the old idle wells that are not responsible, like companies are not responsible for those wells anymore and government has to block in them. And they are like in the houses, in the streets, like they are everywhere. And they are having like a lot of problems of, related with methane emissions and water contamination.
0: This is Tatiana, by the way. And I'm a high school student at City High. And although I was born in the United States, I feel as though in a more political sense, I reverted to Islam. So the way that I see the world is also not from a view that is very typical. So I feel like I see the effects in my life that politics and the government play, and even like the housing opportunities, like the privileges that you have, it's not, I don't have like as many privileges as I had before. And even when I was born being African American, I already had some of those privilege as a US citizen taken away. What about you, Six?
2: I'm mixed, which means like my mom's black, my dad's white. And although I don't think I've experienced a lot of discrimination. Like when I was in middle school at Provident, a kid asked if I was adopted because they only saw my white side of the family. And like, I might not have like experienced a lot of discrimination, but like I definitely feel a little alien in some communities that might fit me more. Like I don't always fit in the black groups, I don't always fit in the white groups, and it always feels a little weird to just be me because some people just straight up don't know what I am. And I literally had a woman like ask if my mom was light-skinned because of how light my skin is.
0: So do you both, and I'll like also answer this question, is there something specific that would make you feel better in the society? For me, it would probably be just seeing more groups where I could meet people that are like me and we could talk about our experiences without it having to be super formal. Like we could just share and you could know that you're not alone.
2: I guess having more space to like, I'm not exactly sure what would make me as a mixed person feel more in a part of community, but like having more of like just interracial groups to like just talk about. Also, I view myself as punk because I'm mixed, so like more punk stuff, and like there's a bookstore and all that.
1: And yeah, I think from my personal experience, I could feel better in the society if I always focus on what bridge us as human beings instead of what divide us. So it's easier to make connections with others if you just only see the things that are connected.
0: So I agree with that. And kind of wrapping this up, although it is short, this would be more of a like a conversation that you could look at in your family. Like what is something that would make you feel more seen in your own communities? And no matter what you look like, at the end of the day, we are all humans. So what, like, characteristics do we all share? And why is it that these policies and the government and the way that society is structured makes our lives so different, yet we're the same? And that's a question for everyone to think about. But this is Tatiana.
1: And Catalina.
2: And Stix.
0: And we're signing out. Thank you.
3: Hi. Hello, my name is Jay, and I'm a 12th grade student at City Charter. 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The piece I will be discussing is for the Leadership Excellence Access and Persistence Program's End of Year Showcase. I plan to do a video, a combination of visuals, audio, and movement calls for its own impact. When trying to share a message, I believe curating pieces of film together works beautifully. There's many art forms like spoken poetry and videos of interviews that I believe create a lot of impact, which is one of my biggest fears for my project. I wanted to include many forms of different perspectives, culture, impact, and change. But I'm afraid it's going to be too personal. People might judge. I want them to watch my video and feel like they kind of got hit with a brick of realization in the face, similar to kind of how I feel all the time.
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5: Hello, my name is Tatiana, and I'm a 12th grade student at City Charter High School. 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The piece I will be discussing is for the Leadership, Excellence, Access, and Persistence Program End of the Year Showcase. Who am I as an artist? I wouldn't even call myself an artist or put myself in that category. I would rather be like a scholar. I have an interest in something, and it is my main focus for everything that I talk about. In general, though, I talk about Islam. I talk about my religion. I'm a Muslim woman, and I'm African American, and I see a pattern with every piece of work that I do, no matter if I have to put it in a way in which I'm showing my words or a way in which I am writing on a paper and like drawing. It has something to do with my religion. I specifically really want to be a voice that, although I shared my name, it is not the most important thing about what I'm saying. I want to be a scholar that is not like a celebrity scholar, like not like a historian that everyone knows about, but like a voice that everyone has heard before. I want to be faceless, just someone who it's not important. You could walk past me on the street and have listened to every single thing that I have put out into the world, but you wouldn't even know that it was me. I want to be a voice for any Muslima out there or anyone who is interested in Islam, because there are so many stereotypes that I wasn't aware of before I became Muslim. And now that I am Muslim, it baffles me that these stereotypes are a thing, because the things that I have learned are so different from the things that people say are the truth. People who have inspired me, though, have been other Muslim women who have shared their voice. Now, of course, there are Muslim men who have so much knowledge, and they're the imam at your masjid. They are your celebrity scholar that you listen to. They are the people in the Quran that we talk about. They are the prophets. But there are also women, though. And the experience is completely different from a man to a woman. Although we have many similarities, we have differences as well, and they really do matter. And that is what I'd like to speak about. And not only that, but I'd like to speak from a Muslim teenager's point of view. I'm 17 years old, and I go to City Charter High School, and I have so many experiences that an adult would not have. Like, I feel as though when I hear podcasts of adults who are Muslim, I can relate to a certain extent, but when they start talking about their careers and college and money and like all of these things that are just such adult topics, like interest and all of these things, although I listen and although I take note, they're not completely relatable for me at the moment. Although I may be approaching that time, it doesn't exactly speak to me. But right now, I'd like to speak about something that I feel is the most important, and it is trust in Allah. And I feel like this is something that is completely a normal topic to talk about in Islam, but I'd like to deep dive into it on a more personal level. For me, I used to be very ambitious. When I was around 13 years old, I said that if I could talk about anything for a whole day, it would literally be about myself, and not in a narcissistic way, but the way in which I had so much ambition that I wanted to tell everyone about every single possible scenario that I had for myself. If one went wrong, I had another, and if that one went wrong, I had a whole other life that I could live, and I just wanted to tell the whole world about it. But as I grew up, I met these amazing girls inside of school, and they were both Muslim, and alhamdulillah, I actually reverted to Islam, and they were with me when I took my shahada. But Once I became Muslim, my ambitions, they kind of went away. And it had nothing to do, really, with Islam. It was kind of with how, entering into Islam, I wanted to know who I was truly. Like, who am I without trying to be like everyone else? Like, I have these restrictions, but these restrictions actually weren't really restrictions when you really think about them. They were allowing me to learn who I really was. And so I realized that although I wanted to be a lawyer, a real estate agent, a model, all of these things, I was only wanting to be something that someone else had already dreamed of. I heard about a story and saw their ambition, and suddenly I wanted to be it too. But I truly did not want to. And so I came into this slump, especially in my 12th grade year and 11th grade year, where I had no idea what I wanted to be. And that is a scary thing because I'm about to graduate. But I got to a point, maybe this week, where I realized that the stress that I'm carrying, it's really, it's like a hope that somebody will save you. It's like a hope that when everything is going wrong and I feel like I have no place in this world, like I feel like, why am I here? Like, I'm not contributing in like this crazy way. I don't have these amazing grades. I don't have bad grades. But I'm just so incredibly in the middle that it feels like, could I really just be replaced like any day? It makes you think, are you waiting for someone to save you who is not the one that made you? Are you waiting for someone to create some extreme affair that could like change your life like instantly, that is not the best disposer of affairs? And although this may not be a podcast that continues on in episodes, I would like you to just ponder, who are you hoping will save you? Who are you hoping to listen to you? And who would you choose if not the one who chose you? Thank you. This is Tatiana Hauser signing out.
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7: Jelani,
8: Avi,
9: and Drake.
6: We're 8th grade students from Environmental Charter School, and we're here to talk about music.
7: Really, to get me to where I am musically, I think it would be my uncle. Really, before he came along, I was mostly listening to like whatever was in the charts in 2018. I used to be like a big Justin Bieber fan. Everybody in my family has the most differing music taste, but all stays in the rock genre. Like, for instance, my dad listens to like indie and mostly the underground stuff. It was a weird childhood, if that.
6: When I was younger, my mom used to play Paramore in the car in the mornings before I went to school. My aunt is the one that introduced me to Linkin Park before I really knew about them. And I liked them so much, I just recently went to one of their concerts. They were really, really nice. I saw one of my friends there. My aunt was there too. She also got me into other bands. We've seen multiple concerts together, multiple nu metal band concerts. There's actually this cover band that comes around to Pittsburgh every so often and plays a lot of nu metal that I'm going to in January.
10: I'm going to say my sister's old boyfriend and my mom, they mainly just played the music around me a lot when I was younger, so that's it.
6: Do you have a favorite artist?
10: It's J.I.D.
6: Nice.
7: Soundgarden, for me.
6: That's the one thing. I don't have an overall favorite artist. I have favorite artists within genres.
11: Favorite artist right now is probably Pierce the Veil. If I had to pick a favorite song by them, it's probably Bulls in the Bronx from the Collide with the Sky album, or Emergency Contact. Those two are really good.
7: I've been in a couple bands. I've been on small tours in the East. I haven't gone anywhere near West. I'd like to do something with it. I don't think I have a chance to. I don't think I get taken very seriously for my age.
10: One of our friends, David, he got me listening to one song. He said Headstrong. I'm not going to say I'm a huge fan, but it does sound nice.
11: Headstrong is one of the first songs I started listening to when I first got into like rock and metal. I listened to it on repeat, nonstop. I recently died down listening to it because once you listen to a song so many times, it gets kind of repetitive. Me, Charlie, David, and someone who doesn't go to our school, Riley, are in a band that we created around last year. Named it Obscure. Did like two performances for the school, which really have to redo them. we've improved as musicians since then. We plan on, like, going farther more into stuff with the band.
6: So far, we've only done covers of Green Day, and right now we're working on a song by 3 Days Grace. And I'm hoping to take a more nu metal-leaning sort of direction. Since, like, very early sixth grade, I've been into stuff around the nu metal genre. Now, I really like sludge metal and thrash. One of my favorite bands is Crowbar. One of my favorite albums is Sonic Exis in its purest form. It was released around early 2003, and ever since I discovered it a bit ago, I've been listening to it nonstop. Same thing with Acid Bath. I used to be really into Acid Bath and their debut album called When the Kite String Pops. My favorite song by them is Jezebel. It's not exactly, like, something I'd recommend to one of my friends, but I really like them.
11: When I first met Charlie, she made me a playlist, and I started listening to it, and I picked out songs that I liked, songs that I didn't like. And eventually, I started getting into nu metal. More recently, I got more into the emo genre with artists like Pierce DeVeo, My Chemical Romance, Panic the Disco. I still don't know much about it, so I'm not very knowledgeable. So I probably would get genres and genre names wrong. Recently, Charlie has recommended me some artists to get into slam metal. Artists like, I don't think I can say these names.
6: Acrania.
11: There's, like, stuff I gotta get used to, like the gutturals and whatever, which is kind of, like, off-putting to me because I can't really understand what they're saying.
6: Gutturals, pig squeals.
11: Yeah, sounds like garbage disposal noises.
6: For Youth Express, this is Charlie,
11: Jelani,
7: Avi,
10: and Drake.
6: Thanks for listening.
8: You're listening to Bulldog Bandits. My name is Sahara, and I'm here with
9: Ariana,
12: Sarah,
13: Kyrie,
14: Ray Mirror,
15: and the biggest bandit, the Bennett Bandit, Jeff.
8: Some of us are in 10th, 11th, and 12th. We are from Westinghouse High School Academy. Today, we're going to be discussing a few things, different questions. Let's start with this one, our favorite fast food. Who would like to start?
15: The biggest bandit's going to go first. So, me personally, I'm going to say my favorite fast food is Wendy's. That's because I was raised on that. So, yeah.
8: What do you like from Wendy's? Like, why is it, like, your favorite?
15: Wendy's, I like their fries. I don't care. Wendy's got better fries than McDonald's.
13: That's biased.
8: Right.
15: I would die on that.
13: McDonald's has the best fries of all time.
8: Wendy's fries be so, like, soggy McDonald's and, like, so. Like,
12: they have the best fries?
13: Yes.
12: No.
13: The fries is better than McDonald's, not Wendy's.
15: Yes, Wendy's.
8: And, like, they, like, every time you get them, just soggy.
13: Exactly.
15: That's a lot of fries, especially
8: not McDonald's.
13: McDonald's salty, hot and ready. Sometimes
9: soggy whenever it's old.
8: Yeah,
9: and then they get hard.
15: Would y'all rather have a hard fry or a soggy fry?
9: A hard fry.
12: A crunchy.
8: Yeah.
15: Ew! Crispy. What is wrong with y'all? Just go buy a bag of chips.
8: You don't like crunchy fries? Like,
15: no, buy a
12: so just go. You don't like fried potatoes, like French fries, like.
15: Fried potato.
9: It's supposed to be fried. That's what it's supposed to be.
12: It basically is. It's a potato that is fried and
9: soggy.
15: See, here's the thing.
13: You don't eat soggy fried chicken.
15: Soggy fried chicken.
12: That's like yes, KFC. That's like KFC. KFC got some soggy fried chicken.
9: KFC's chicken can be crispy.
12: It can. Chicken be depending on who make it, but like it be soggy sometimes. Like,
15: bro, I'm from the hood, bro. I grew up eating what's it called? Chicken that was on my cake on my to-go plate from a birthday party.
8: What's your favorite food? What's your favorite fest?
12: I say really like Chipotle.
8: Chipotle?
15: Ooh.
8: Why you like Chipotle?
12: Because, like, I just like steak and I like mixed bowls, like, with protein, veggies, and, like, you know, carbs.
8: Okay. So, no, I don't have nothing to say?
13: I personally think McDonald's is the best fast food restaurant.
12: Thank you. Yeah, get them out of here, bro.
15: Heart disease by 50 years old, y'all.
13: That can happen at any fast food restaurant.
12: You got especially kids.
15: McDonald's.
8: Okay. What's wrong with McDonald's?
15: There ain't nothing wrong with McDonald's, but it's just like,
9: you
15: it's
9: can't
15: not
9: go
15: the best.
9: Wrong with it. Literally.
13: They have the best industry.
8: They got good stuff. What Wendy's got?
15: What's it called? Baconator fries.
8: He kind of had that one. We got a new sauce.
15: Y'all got, what's it called? What's that fish joint called?
13: Fish fillet.
15: Y'all got a fish fillet or whatever. Is it a fish fillet?
8: We got a snack funky wrap too.
9: Sorry.
15: It's a McFish. Like, Mc something.
8: But we got a snack wrap.
12: McRib?
15: No, not a McRib. But McRibs is nasty too.
12: Yeah,
8: they just be doing anything. They taste like
12: your ankle.
13: Still,
8: hold on.
13: Fast food restaurant.
8: Hold on, y'all not about to diss McDonald's like that.
15: Man, no, we diss McDonald's.
12: Taste like their ankles.
15: Forget
12: like,
15: McDonald's.
8: Chipotle. It's good, but like, it's not better than McDonald's.
15: Chipotle's better than McDonald's.
8: It's not like
15: McDonald's is the only place where you can get a salad and it's still unhealthy.
13: What? What about Wendy's?
8: Yeah, Wendy's have salads too.
13: Exactly.
15: I bet they're healthier than McDonald's.
8: No, they have chicken salads.
15: It's still healthier than McDonald's.
8: No, it's not.
15: Yes, it is.
8: No, it's not.
13: Where's the proof?
8: Yeah. What's your favorite fast food? Ray Mayer?
14: My favorite fast food is McDonald's.
8: Okay, see? So that's like,
12: what?
14: Their Sprite is what? Good.
8: Like their Sprite.
14: Their fries.
16: McDonald's Thank is fire. You can't go wrong with it. It's not overly expensive like Chipotle. Everybody can go there and get something that they like.
8: $5, $1 menu.
16: Right.
8: Okay, what about you, Ariana? What's your favorite fast food?
16: I don't have one. I just eat.
8: Like what's
16: that
8: the most
16: big, but it's
15: Twinbee eating. She don't got that's no okay, favorite all food, big. Please.
16: Yeah. I mean, obviously, I eat McDonald's the most, but I love me some Taco Bell. I ain't gonna lie. I like Wendy's too.
8: You like you some Taco all Bell?
13: I feel like.
12: I think Taco Bell is nasty.
16: A lot of people think that, and I can't argue with that.
8: I only like Taco Bell like when I'm like doing like a little road trip with the family, because that's like the number one.
15: The only thing I get from Taco Bell is something called a naked chicken chalupa. That sounds good.
16: Okay, what about Baja Blast? Don't nobody like Baja Blast?
12: I like Baja Blast.
16: Yeah, I was gonna say it's fire.
12: And their cinnamon twist.
15: I can't say that.
16: Yeah,
13: I feel like price wise, McDonald's takes it.
12: Yeah,
13: but like taste, Five Guys.
16: Five Guys is really good. Yeah. I remember the first time I had one of their burgers. No. It was so good.
15: It is overly expensive.
8: Have y'all ever had the Mr. Beast, like, meals and stuff?
16: No.
15: No, they told me I had to get the chocolate. It to go.
8: I remember I had some loaded fries, and, like, their fries was, like, mad greasy. Like, even the burger was greasy.
15: That's Red Robin
16: like
15: for you.
12: Literally. I low-key hate greasy
16: food.
12: It be
16: making me feel, like, heavy and, like,
8: yes,
16: big
8: like,
16: and
8: when I first
16: my chest be hurting, like, ugh.
12: Like, all that oil.
16: Yeah. Which is ironic because all of us like chicken, big, but we just can't. That's overly
15: what? Yeah. Y'all talking about make y'all feel heavy. I guess I always feel heavy because I never feel that one before.
8: I don't know. It's just I can't eat greasy food.
12: I be like, patting down my pizza sometimes. Like, it was overly greasy. I just
16: and people
12: hate
16: have, like,
12: greasy
16: looked at
12: foods.
16: Me weird for it. It's like, I'm what not about doing you? Nothing wrong.
13: Me, I think I go with Jeff here. I eat what I eat, you know what I'm saying?
15: Okay. Man, food is food.
16: So then the three of us agree. Okay, cool, yeah.
13: What about you, Raymond?
17: What?
13: How do you feel about overly greasy food? Overly greasy food, I do not eat.
8: Thank you. Okay.
15: Topic switch. All right, yeah. Hold on, because my team was in here dissing my quarterback. And I ain't going for none of that. Because one. Jalen Hurts has always been in your team. Jalen Hurts has never lost.
16: Did he get hurt recently?
15: Mm-mm. Jalen Hurts has never lost to the Texans. Ever. Ever.
13: All right, guys, because this wasn't our topic.
8: Yes, this was not our topic. Jeff.
15: Have y'all been to a Super Bowl?
8: Jeff.
15: Yeah, exactly. Jalen Hurts has been the two.
8: Okay, the other topic was
13: Soko's business class.
8: What goes on in Soko's room? Let's talk
16: too
8: about
16: much.
8: That. A lot.
13: Yeah, we learn accounting, Microsoft platforms like Word, Excel, PowerPoint,
12: Canva,
16: OSHA, how to run businesses.
15: I find it funny how the classes
8: how to save money,
15: business administration and sports entertainment, and yet there's no sports or no entertainment in that.
13: We watch football every day.
8: There is entertainment.
16: No, but like there's sports in it, and we've probably only had one person come up to the
8: so that man
16: actually like talk about when we were doing that.
13: Metacosh.
8: When we had to pick up, yeah.
15: Yeah, that's Metacosh, remember?
12: That was fun with the baseball.
15: I joined base because I saw the sports entertainment part, and my mom saw the sports entertainment part, and it's like, oh, sports. We're going to put them with the sports.
16: Which makes sense.
15: It's a business class. It's just a business class.
8: I only joined it because I thought it was going to be a good chill class. No.
16: I mean, it is.
8: But it's still chill.
15: It's a comfy room, like very comfy.
8: Right.
15: It's
16: That's
15: just,
16: why people be sleeping there.
15: It's just,
8: literally, because I know I'd be knocked out. What about you, Kyrie? How do you feel?
13: You know, Soko's class, my first year there, it was actually pretty chill. We're actually like...
16: Oh, yeah. He's like... All right. He's about to graduate.
13: Oh, chill. We're actually like learning stuff without like as much distractions. Yeah, we were learning. And it's definitely decreasing in efficiency over the years because the increase of football players and the distractions that they cause. But,
16: I mean, but like, aren't half of them graduating... Either this year or next year.
13: Yeah, this or next year, exactly. But I've been here for 3 years, so.
15: Now you got a point with that.
13: Chill.
8: About to be a singer.
13: about to be.
8: I feel like Westinghouse could be a good school.
13: Westinghouse?
12: It needs better, like, students.
8: Yes, like...
15: I love Westinghouse.
13: Yeah, me personally, I don't think it's the students.
8: I mean...
15: I love Westinghouse.
8: I mean...
16: No, it absolutely is the students.
8: Sometimes, it'll be some students who do dumb stuff, but Westinghouse...
15: That's school. School's gonna have them kids who, like,
16: but
15: don't
16: some
15: care.
16: Schools are worse than others. That's the point we're trying to...
8: But Westinghouse, I wouldn't send my little brother there, but...
12: Right. Yeah, no.
8: It's cool for me and stuff, like...
12: Okay, how about we all talk about, like... Like what kind of sports we like? What sports do we like?
13: At Westinghouse?
12: No, like or y'all in general. Like, what sports do you like? Guys like?
15: Well, obviously I'm a football player, but if I were other than football, I ain't gonna lie, wrestling. I mess with wrestling. Wrestling's tough.
16: Yeah, I can say wrestling definitely. Well, sometimes there's like a lot of clips that I've seen that are just like really like, crazy.
13: Me personally, I love basketball.
15: I'll dunk on you, y'all.
13: Stop it! Not
15: I'll
13: even
15: dunk
13: close.
15: On you. I'm going to dunk on you like I'm Shaq.
13: You could barely touch the net. But other than basketball, I really like volleyball, too.
14: My favorite sports are football, basketball, and wrestling.
8: Why?
14: Because it's fun to watch.
8: True.
16: It's like you get entertained back.
12: It's like competitive
8: right.
12: entertainment.
16: So. I would say like if we had to put them in order, for me personally, football can be interesting to watch, but it has to be like... something crazy happening for it to be interesting. Other than that, it's just people running around with a ball.
8: Literally.
14: No, not back in the day, though.
16: That's what I'm saying. Like, back then, there was, like, crazy stuff going on.
15: Football, basketball, wrestling. All right, Ramirez, football, basketball, and wrestling. Kyrie, top three sports right now.
13: My top three sports? I'm going to be biased. I'm not going to lie. I'm going to go basketball at number one, football at number two, and this is a hot take, but women's volleyball at number three.
15: Yeah, Sahara, what's your top three sports right now?
12: Wrestling, football. I don't know. I'll just go with basketball.
15: Other Sahara, what's your top three sports right now?
12: Other Sahara.
8: I like cheer, competition dance, and I'm just going to have to go with track because, let me just say this. Like, because, like, when you just be watching the Olympics, and, like, you'll just, like, just see everybody running the track.
16: That's just is very interesting.
8: Yes,
16: to watch.
8: Like, cause then you like, oh my gosh, like she's gonna win.
16: Yes, like,
8: but this is my top three.
13: Is there any specific events in track, or just like them running a 400
8: really
13: or
8: 100?
13: Cool. I'm saying like, what's their favorite like event?
8: Is that in track? When you have to like throw the ball.
15: Yeah, that's
8: you
15: track.
12: Have, yeah, this,
8: you have to do track. That and then jump
16: hurdles.
8: Mm-hmm. Yeah. Down to
15: tournament road. Top three sports right now.
16: Like she said, I would have to say dance. It doesn't matter what type of dance. I just love watching people dance. I also love dancing as well. Volleyball. I don't know what my third one would be, though. Because, like, throughout my life, I've played a lot of sports. Like, a lot of sports. So I'm going to just keep it with the top two.
8: Yeah, like, in my life, I only did, like, cheer and competition dance. All right. Would you rather know what you're going to do in 10 years or... travel back, like in 10 years, travel back.
13: So it's either travel back 10 years or travel back.
8: Yeah, like which one would you rather do?
13: Yeah, I'm traveling back 10 years. I don't know.
15: Going pre-COVID. Me now and pre-COVID, like me right now in 2016, the world's blowing up.
16: What?
13: Okay. Yeah, Joe.
16: I have another question.
8: Okay.
16: If you could transform into an animal, like any animal, and be that animal for a full day, what animal would it be and why?
13: Think about it. Think about it. A blobfish. Not
8: like,
13: pee-pee.
8: What?
13: Like,
16: you know what? Never mind.
8: Where did that come from?
15: Talk, Kyrie. I want to listen. Yeah. I want to hear this.
13: Like, they're deep in the sea, and they get eaten a lot. So, like...
16: why would you want to get eaten?
13: It's only for a day, though. It's only for a day.
16: But what if you get eaten in that day? I'm talking as soon as you transform, 5 minutes later, you're already gone.
13: But, like, I want to come back the next day?
8: No.
16: No.
13: All right, let me change my answer.
15: Did you say Roblox?
13: I'm thinking.
16: While you think, does someone else want to answer?
15: An eagle.
8: Of course. Go ahead and explain why.
15: Because the eagle is like, it's the top. It's on the top of the food chain for a reason.
13: No, it is.
16: It also represents America. Do you really want to represent America?
15: Yeah, y'all.
8: Sahara, which animal would you pick to be for one day?
12: I will pick to be a... maybe, like, some sea life creature.
13: How you could breathe underwater type situation.
12: Yeah, like, I would want to, like, discover the sea more and see what's, like, actually
16: so
12: down
16: you would,
12: there.
16: You would, like, become the animal in order to understand
12: yeah,
16: more.
12: Yeah.
16: That's pretty cool. every person that's into the aquarium would absolutely do that.
17: I'll be a tiger or a lion. One of them. I'll be one of them. Because, like, I just want to explore the wildness, you know, see how it feels to hunt, catch.
16: We got to keep our eyes on her. She's talking about hunting and catching. You got to remember, if you're a tiger, you're like, you hunt, but you also get hunted.
17: Okay, what about a cheetah?
16: They still get hunted.
18: I was going to pick that.
16: You're faster, so.
15: Cheetahs are big house cats, for real, for real. Like, they're...
16: Really? Well, technically,
17: yeah.
15: No, like... No, like, every big cat other than cheetahs, like, cheetahs purr, they meow, they don't roar, none of that.
16: You're talking about, like...
15: Cheetahs, like, are, like, real life, just big house cats that run fast.
16: Yeah.
17: If I ever had a pet tiger or one of them, y'all know who I'll be just like? The Tiger King or Care Bear.
15: No, is that something y'all do? Girl. Like, would y'all get an exotic pet?
17: Yes.
16: It depends on what pet.
13: Probably, like...
15: Because, like, I'll raise a lion.
13: An
15: like,
13: axolotl.
15: Like, a baby lion, I'll raise that to an adult.
16: I could also imagine you having, a monkey or a gorilla or something. And it would, like, sit on your shoulders and stuff.
17: Don't get no... what's the ones called? Chimchus?
16: Chimpanzees?
17: Yes, don't get one of them.
15: Man, what? If I get a chimp, man, me and the chimp spending the block every day. But you got a problem. Come see the chimp about it. Because, no, chimps are, like, real life strong, like, overly strong. A little too strong, if you ask me.
19: Can I ask this question? Do you think 100 people could beat one gorilla?
15: If you had asked me that, like, 5 months ago, I would have told you the 100 people is. But
17: somebody... No, probably not.
15: Somebody told this to me, and it made me look at the situation different. 100 toddlers, are they beating you in a fight?
16: They can overwhelm you, but I don't think they can beat you.
13: Are we talking about average humans or like...
16: What type of human toddler. Are you talking about?
15: If there's 100 Aaron Donalds, man. I'm taking Aaron Donald with that gorilla. Like, I ain't gonna lie.
13: He could bench like 500.
15: Yeah, 700. Like 500-600 pounds, he's as strong as death. A wise man once said it's only going to take two of him to beat one gorilla.
13: And he only needs
15: he only needs one to record. Yeah. You got a bald head. He's known as James Harrison. And honestly, I believe him. I believe him.
13: He sounded mighty confident.
15: Like, he might actually be able to beat a gorilla. And I wouldn't be surprised if he did.
18: What is the most important lesson you've learned so far in your life? Like, it really, really taught you something that you never do again.
17: Always be on game.
18: Oh, yeah.
17: Always be on game. That's what I was taught.
15: What that mean?
17: Like, always...
18: Being on P's and Q's. Like,
17: yes, like, always...
15: Oh, staying on point, I feel.
17: Yes, like, always be on point. Like, you know, sometimes you always have to be on point by the people that you're around with. I'm not saying their names, but they know who they is.
18: So, what about y'all, like...
15: All right, hold on.
13: Don't take drugs.
15: I'm not...
16: Obviously.
17: What about you, Raymare? What's the lesson that you learned? Like, the best lesson that you learned?
14: All of them.
16: That's what I was trying to say. Like, when you learn a lesson, as long as you've... Well, whenever you go through something, as long as you've learned the lesson from that, any of them could be the best lesson. You're learning from all of them.
18: Yeah, but, like, it would be better if you, like, describe what lesson, because it can make the topic more interesting.
16: I mean, true, yeah.
18: Will, like, share their own experiences and stuff like that.
17: Well, it looks like we're running out of time, listeners. Thank you for tuning in.
13: This was the Bulldog Bandits checking out here.
20: 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I'm in fifth grade at Stevens Elementary. 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
21: Hello, my name is Shailese, and I'm a 12th grade student at City Charter High School. 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This piece I will be discussing is for the Leadership Excellence Access and Persistence Program's end of year showcase. So, I am someone that likes to work with a plethora of different mediums that I really like. Like, I love music, I like to make music and listen to music. I write, I draw, I paint, I sculpt, and I sing sometimes, but I also love to dance. And I still struggle with, like, what I favor the most. But overall, I aim to bring out, like, a silenced perspective and to show more awareness to the internal factors to someone's life and how what's going on the inside can affect someone, and how sometimes you can't focus on the outside world because of how much is going on inside, you know? The main mediums that I use that inspire me are music, written work, and dance. Music, because people are drawn to what they like to hear, because listening is like really easy for most rather than like reading. It's more efficient. You can do it pretty much anywhere. And if people like what they're hearing, they're going to be more inclined to hear it. Written work is something that's very, it's very underrated in my opinion. And when something is written or stored, I feel like that's eternal. Like those words become eternal. Be it like a script, a memoir, a book, something of that nature. It doesn't go anywhere. Even if it gets written down repeatedly, it doesn't go anywhere. And dance, I feel, is a very underrated art form. Like, a lot of people do it, but I don't really see people considering it as art, you know? It explores self-expression and storytelling through a more physical way that a lot of people may not understand. And like I said, I'm a dancer. I've been a dancer since I was, what, 3, 4? And I've explored all different kinds, be it hip-hop, contemporary, lyrical, jazz, acro. A lot of different kinds of dance can bring about a different feeling, a different mood, a different vibe. You can do so much with dancing, even if it's just like a little TikTok dance that you see that you want to that you want to recreate. It still brings about an energy depending on how you do it and how well you do it. Yes, confidence does matter. It may not even be like the knowledge of knowing how to dance, but I love to dance because it just helps me bring my attention away from the world. It helps me de-stress just a little bit. And music kind of ties into that because music is something that I loved my entire life. I've been raised around it. I love it. I play a lot of instruments like drums, guitar, electric and acoustic. I play violin, viola, clarinet, saxophone. I know all of these instruments. And even just listening to it, like, I can barely explain how much I love it. It's just so astonishing to me. Making it and listening to it are both really great. It's a different kind of passion. It just sticks. Like, it sounds great. There's many different ways you can make music, be it through instrument or even with household items or just yourself. It's just so broad and it's so beautiful. Like, I love music a lot. I feel like it's just who I am. And before this gets a little bit long, I'm Shailese, and this is me signing off. Thank you.
1: 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The piece I will be discussing is for the Leadership, Excellence, Access, and Persistence Program's End of the Year Showcase. I am a poet and music artist, and I like to write about my feelings and personal experience, and I joined this program to express how I feel to others and hopefully help others too. Someone that inspires me is XXXTentacion because he spoke about mental health, bettering yourself, and stopping violence, and having peace, and he also created a community where everyone are friends. I create music to help spread awareness about mental health, drug abuse, and gun violence, all these things that has affected me personally, and I also want to create a community where everyone are friends and don't feel left out. I hope my final product spreads awareness about mental health and to show people to take it seriously and don't ignore it. Get help before it's too late. Thank you for listening. This is Adrian signing out.
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22: 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The piece I will be discussing is for the Leadership, Excellence, Access, and Persistence Program's End of the Year Showcase. To be honest, I'm not really into art, or I'm not really an artsy person, unless I am kind of in the space of it, or like I'm forced to draw something, or like writing, I'm not really good at that. So if it's something that's given to me, I would try my best to achieve that art piece to make it, you know, readable, look good, or make it colorful, whatever it is that I need it to be an art piece. I do like to put my creativity to the test. Whenever I try my hardest to like come up with like a piece or like you know, writing, I try to think of ways to be different. Obviously, I'm not an artsy person. Like, I try to step out of my comfort zone whenever it comes to like drawing and stuff like that. So whenever I work hard on a piece and I feel like it's done or I feel really good about it, you know, I probably ask for second opinions just to see what I should add, you know, because I do want it to look the best possible. Obviously, nothing's perfect, but I want it to look like I've worked hard on it and I put every thought in my brain into it as well. I don't really have a specific art style that I follow or that I look up to or an artist that I look up to. I just go with the flow. I just go with whatever is given to me, or if like I'm in school and we're doing like maybe stations and they're like, oh, do this for like a grade, I will try my best to like put my creativity into it, even though I'm not really into that. Like, especially with art, I probably am the worst at it. Like, I'm just genuinely being honest, but I do feel like whenever I do my art styles, it usually goes with like writing. I'm not really good at writing, but I will literally try my best. So I don't have like a specific art style that I follow. I just do whatever pops up on my mind. Like, you know, I really love drawing flowers. So if it's like, oh, you can free draw or something, I will like draw leaves, flowers, and like just agricultural things that just pop up in my mind. Whatever piece I decide to create, I want people to feel like, wow. Like, I really want to put people in shock or like in like disbelief. Like, I want people to get excited of like the surprise of what I just made, or I want like reactions out of people. Like, I feel like I don't really do that often, but obviously, like, whenever I do create like any type of art piece, I do get that sometimes, but I also feel like I don't do enough. Like, last showcase, I wasn't really happy about my art piece, although I worked very hard on it and I was really anxious about the whole thing. But surprisingly, I was shocked that many people loved it, and like, you know, it really made me feel better about my art piece. So that's how I want it to make others feel. Like, although I don't like it, I know there are people out there who would. I would definitely say a fear that I have about my project would probably be like not having enough color on it, not putting too much effort, because I do want to put as much effort into it as I can, so like people actually learn or like see something out of it or get something out of the art piece and like, wow, find it interesting or whatever, and they talk about it. Like, you know, I don't want it to be boring. That's what I want. And honestly, I do want, right now I am thinking of writing a poem, because like I'm just not like sure if I want to make, going the same route as drawing something again, like making an art piece. Like, I want to write. Like, I'm not really good at writing, but I really want to put my writing skills to the test once more. So maybe make it lengthy. And also, I want to talk about my life. I honestly want to talk about my life, or just me as a person in general, my thoughts, my feelings, and like how it is to be a young Black Muslim girl in this day and age, or just dealing with mental health, like something around that. I don't know.
0: This is Allie. I'm in 10th grade at Montour High School, and you're listening to Youth Express. Catch the future.
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4: My name is Alicia. I'm 16 years old and I live in Allegheny. I go to City High Charter High School. The park is an important place to me because it is a place that is reserved for nature. I love the view of nature and the surroundings as it gives me a cheerful feeling. When I sit there and meditate, the hot sun warming my soul and the beating on my skin. The breath of fresh air and the intake of the beauty makes me feel free and capable of anything. I would say it gives you an experience of, like, rather than just being in the city and everything's just all loud, and in the park it's all quiet and peaceful, and you just realize a certain part of yourself that you didn't know was there.
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5: Being green is a trendy topic. With an increasing focus on environmental sustainability, the term green job is being used to describe many new positions in the workforce. My name is Hydea Withard Davis.
24: I'm Alec Brown.
25: And I'm Malia Barnes. While green jobs are beginning to emerge, reaching the general public and educating them about the environmental issues that make these jobs essential can be challenging. According to the U.S. News and World Report, in 2010, 50% of Americans did not believe that humans have impacted climate change. Miriam Parsons, the program coordinator of the Student Conservation Association's Green City Corps, gives her thoughts on what she thinks is the best method of educating people about the environment.
26: Meeting people where they are at, providing them tools for solutions, and then working alongside them to implement those tools in a really experiential way.
24: However, we need more than just education to continue to improve our environment and become a more sustainable community. The Bureau of Labor Statistics estimated that only 2.4% of all jobs in the country in 2010 were related to green products or services. Court Gold, the executive director of Sustainable Pittsburgh, says,
27: "There are a wealth of initiatives in Pittsburgh that are specifically providing green job training, from the community college to the labor union to organizations like GTEC, Green Innovators, Student Conservation Association, and more."
24: With these initiatives, opportunities available in the green jobs sector should increase. Afton Giles, the sustainability coordinator for the City of Pittsburgh, explains how many of these opportunities are made possible.
28: It's always been a fusion effort between local governments and our local leaders and nonprofits and community organizations.
5: Kate Rasmussen, the Student Conservation Association Green Cities Core Fellow at the Design Center, believes that
29: Pittsburgh's really going through a renaissance of its own, and I think that it's a great example to other Rust Belt cities that kind of this new age of sustainability is emerging here in Pittsburgh.
5: Historically, renaissances bring out dramatic change, particularly in respect to social and economic equality.
27: There's great potential for matching green jobs with one of the issues that is holding our region back terribly, and that is the disparity between populations in our region. The green job sector tends to provide the greatest job opportunities at the lower and middle income levels.
5: Not only do green jobs work to bring about change, but they can also help drive our economic recovery. Court Gold continues.
27: As our region really strives to make sure that everybody is working to their potential to either enter or re-enter the workforce, green job opportunities are on the rise.
24: 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It is a very real necessity. Mary Whitney, the sustainability coordinator for Chatham University, expands on this concept.
30: I think it's going to come from pressures down. We're going to have to learn. We're just going to have to do it because we have to do it.
25: As our city and nation undergoes this tremendous transition, the way our society views green jobs is going to change. 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
27: We need to assess all jobs from the standpoint that any and every job has the possibility to be a green job.
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24: All statements and opinions are those of the speakers and do not necessarily represent those of the Heinz Endowments.
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32: The Fairchild Challenge is a national competition. It's sponsored locally by Phipps Conservatory and Botanical Gardens. And the idea is, on a regular basis throughout the school year, a challenge is issued and students in middle schools and high schools respond to the challenge. And then those whose responses were particularly articulate or beautiful or that showed up great depth are honored. And today we have seventh graders Drew Lopusinski, Nolan Collery, and Eric Bloomquist here with us from Carson Middle School. I'll have to ask right away how'd I do with Drew's name? Was
6: pretty well.
32: Yeah. Can you say it for me?
6: Lopusinski.
32: So I got the Pusinski part right.
6: Yes,
32: but
6: you
32: not
6: did.
32: The first syllable. The first syllable should have been relatively easy. Drew, tell me a bit about yourself. What do you like to do?
6: Well, I'm in seventh grade and at Carson Middle School, and I play the trombone in the band, and I'm in jazz band, wind ensemble, the seventh grade band, and I love to play baseball. I'm on the middle school baseball team, and I also love to play basketball, and I'm always doing something. I feel like I'm always involved in something.
32: I should have just asked you if there's stuff you don't like to do.
6: Yeah. I love to read.
32: I pointed to Chad. He plays trombone also. And, oh, there he is. He plays trombone. And that's an instrument I've always been curious about. Was it hard to learn?
6: Well, I think that any instrument is a little bit hard to learn, but I've been playing it since fifth grade, and it's come along well, so I like it.
32: Is there anybody you'd like to give a shout-out to who may be listening now or maybe later when this is on demand?
6: Well, Mrs. Boyd, our goal teacher, she's a great teacher. She's always giving us opportunities to do interesting things, and she just is such a great teacher.
32: Excellent. She sounds like she must be great. And did you say, what's the name of the program she teaches?
6: Goal. It's the Gifted Opportunities for Advanced Learning.
32: G-O-A-L.
6: Yes.
32: Do you think they came up with the acronym first and then tried to find words that fit it?
6: Yes, maybe.
32: I wonder about that with acronyms, but that's great. It's nice to meet you, Drew. And let's meet Nolan Collery, who's here too. Hi, Nolan.
7: Hi.
32: Did I do okay with your name?
7: Yeah.
32: I should learn after all these years to check that before I say them. Tell me a bit about yourself.
7: Well, I'm Nolan Collery, as you said earlier. I'm 13, go to Carson Middle School. I have one sister. Her name's Brenna. Hoping she's listening right now. I play percussion, especially drum set. I'm in the jazz band. I help out in the wind ensemble. I play in the sixth grade band, too. And then on the sports page, I play water polo for the North Allegheny team.
32: Wow. You guys all have a lot going on. Now, you mentioned the sixth grade band.
7: Yeah.
32: Is that to round out the number of players they have?
7: It's just because when all the sixth grade bands come in, they're not as great as the older bands, but they have some people with the percussion come help out because some of the parts they play get pretty hard. So we come down, just help them out when they can so they can be better.
32: That's great. Have you thought about marching band?
7: I have, actually.
32: Do you think you'll do it?
7: Yeah.
32: When are you eligible?
7: That's in ninth grade.
32: Okay, so you have some time. I played drums, and I did not play snare. I was not good enough to play snare in marching band. You probably will be if
7: you
32: like playing a set. And do you know your rudiments, your paradiddles,
7: yeah,
32: and all that stuff? Do you think these guys know what a paradiddle is?
7: Probably
32: not.
7: Oh,
32: wait. I saw Eric's hand go up. That means he studied drums at one time.
7: He has.
32: Maybe. Is there... we said hello to your sister. Anybody
7: yeah.
32: else?
7: No, just no. Mrs. Boyd, if she's listening. Hi, and big thanks for helping us through this process.
32: Great. And let's meet Eric Bloomquist, who is here too. Hey, Eric.
8: Hello.
32: So, do you play drums now?
8: Well, I'm sort of into a lot of instruments. So, in fifth grade, I got a drum set for Christmas. I've been playing the alto saxophone since fourth grade.
32: Wow.
8: So, I've been playing in, all of us are in band, so we all play a seventh grade band and our wind ensemble and jazz band. And then I did a little bit of work with our eighth grade band for the, we had a Veterans Day assembly. And my teacher actually asked me to learn a completely new instrument for that concert.
32: You're kidding.
8: And I did it anyway.
32: What instrument?
8: A tenor sax. So it's similar fingerings, but it's just lower and has different note names.
32: Wow, you guys all have strong musical interests. In fact, if you could duplicate yourselves, or I guess we could overdub you in a recording session, there are probably like at least 10 instruments among all three of you, if not with trombone, a couple saxes, two sets of drums. I'm missing something.
1: I sing.
32: Yeah,
1: I singing. Like to sing.

0: combination of that, and then how you approach the video. And I'll interject every now and then, but let's just turn it over to you. And Nolan, you want to start?
1: Sure. So the climate change is mainly about what the video is about is on the greenhouse effect, which is the release of carbon emissions into the atmosphere, which just it's slowly heating the world up, melting the ice caps, all that. So.
2: And we approached this video. We wanted to make a video that was funny, and it's actually a musical video. And so I wrote all the music and the lyrics, and we taught it to the people in the video, and we sang it. And so we wanted to make a video that would maybe make a small difference, and people would learn so that a big difference could be made. So that's why we wanted to make the video.
0: What do you think people don't understand about climate change?
3: I think they don't really understand how dangerous it is. Like, all the cars that are going around the earth and all the factories every day are just releasing like millions of pounds of carbon dioxide a second, and that's really putting stress on the earth.
0: And do you think it's a solvable problem?
1: I don't think, at least not for a long time, we're going to be too able to completely solve it, but just little changes, like instead of driving your car, if you're only going little ways, ride a bike, take a walk. You know, just the small things help.
3: Yeah, and something a lot of people don't understand is they think like, oh, I'll just use an electric car, like that's fine. But what they don't understand is that when you use a gas car, you're releasing the gas while you're driving. But when you use an electric car, they still have to burn to make fuel for the electricity. So no matter what you're using, you're still putting out those gases in the atmosphere.
0: Yeah, that's a good point. If you're driving your electricity from a coal-fired power plant, you're still emitting. You're just not emitting directly from your car. So how, in writing your musical, did you like choose existing songs and write new words to them, or
2: no,
0: how did you go about it?
2: It was an entirely original score, and so I wrote the melodies and the lyrics, and it's called The Steel Wheel, and it's about a biker who makes a difference by trying to convince people not to ride in their cars anymore, to take a bike and take a ride to reduce the emissions. And so I wrote all the music, and it was really fun.
0: Is it online?
2: I think so. I don't know the link, but
0: okay.
2: Did
0: Phipps put it online, or
2: I'm not sure yet.
0: Okay, because we would play it. I would love to play it sometime. How's the reaction been to it among your classmates? And obviously, the Fairchild people liked it.
2: Oh, they all loved it. Our classmates really, really liked it, and we all liked it too.
0: Oh, that's great. We definitely would play that sometime if we could find it online. We'll even take a look this morning to see if we could play it. I think it would be fun to listen to. You know, one thing that concerns me a bit is I don't know if people are taking global warming or climate change as seriously as they should be. I saw you nodded your head right away.
1: You know, it feels like there are two sides to the argument. A lot of people are feeling like climate change is like the end all. It's just the worst thing ever. And then there are people who just don't even like bother to figure out what it is. I feel like if we could just get to a happy middle ground, get to a place where people understand how they can fix it, but not need to, like, you know, try to alter the course of everyone's lives just to try and slow it down.
0: I just found a link to your video.
1: Oh, well, that's nice.
0: Is it okay if we play it?
2: Yeah.
0: Well, it makes sense
2: if
0: we play the audio without.
2: Probably.
0: Okay. Here I am saying that I don't know where it is, and it's right. It's linked from our website.
2: Oh, really?
0: So if you're listening and if you want to see the video, go to slbradio.org. We may have just added that link. So let's take a listen to it. Do you need to set it up at all?
2: No.
0: Okay. So let's see. It's the Eco Challenge 2017. This has only been here for a couple of days. So here we have Drew Lopezinski and Nolan Collery and Eric

0: with a K, Bloomquist. And let's take a listen.
1: Just give me a moment to figure out why we're not hearing this. We should be hearing it. We'll get it going in just a minute, I promise. But I do want us to play it. I just want to be sure everybody can actually hear it. We were talking about whether people are taking global warming seriously or not. And you were saying it seems to be like two extremes, one or the other.
2: Like earlier I said, people feel like global warming is not a problem. They feel like they're invincible. Nothing will be happening if we keep up what we're doing. And then there are other people who are on the extreme end who feel that, global warming has to be stopped. You can't take a car anywhere. The factories should just be shut down forever. But, I mean, it's like we just need to find a middle ground where we can still, like, drive cars, but we just limit our use of them. That's what I feel is the biggest cause.
1: Yeah, so when it requires a small action by individual people, that makes it really hard because you feel like, well, I don't have to do this. Other people are going to do it instead of me, and you get that feeling, I think. I think your video is going to be fine. Chad just took a listen. Yes, apparently does it start really quietly?
3: A little.
2: Yeah.
1: I think it does. I think that's what's happening. So let's take a listen, and I'm eager to hear it, and I'll read it. Oh, wow, there's credits. Starring Eric Bloomquist as Gassy Gus. Drew is David Hoffman, the Steel Wheel, and then Nolan is the Weatherman. And the biker girls, Anna Lou, Annalur Park, Nina,
4: so,
1: and Samantha.
4: So, later this evening, we'll have some rain and flash flooding due to the weather heating up. And that's right, folks. It's only going to be getting warmer. That's due to climate change and the emission of carbon, which causes the greenhouse effect, which makes Earth like, well, a giant greenhouse. Not good in any ways if you...
5: Greenhouse effect my foot. If it stops me from selling my diesel-sucking, carbon dioxide-releasing cars, I won't have none of it.
6: Every day it gets worse, these cars, taking over the road, these cars. I learned from the time I was hit, something needed to be done. I can change it car by car, tire by tire, till it spreads like wildfire. So I became the Steel Wheel.
7: Have you ever thought to ride a bike? It helps the environment.

0: The effects on this are great. Everything.
1: The sales of my cars are going down. This is making me angry.
0: Uh-oh. Now we see a parking lot, which is getting a little emptier.
1: Who are you, and what do you mean? You're ruining my car sales, you biking old bean.

0: The carbon dioxide will make the world hot,
1: and everything else will be for naught.
2: But you mean if I don't stop selling cars, there will be no more ice cream bars?
3: Gassy Gus, you're absolutely correct.
0: Let's make a deal to make this right.
4: Instead of selling cars, you might try to sell bikes.
5: Gassy Gus, changing his business plan.
0: The mission of biking will just keep going. Effect on the world will just keep showing.

0: That's really well done. And that may be the first time we've ever played a video on the radio. I'm telling you that. And it works that way. So who did you did you all score this together? Or?
1: I wrote it all, yes. And my brother helped me a little too, so I'd like to thank him for that because he helped me to write the music. He's also very gifted in music, so.
0: Wow, that was really fun to listen to. Just amazing to take on. We have a little bit of time. I'm still I'm changing. We've never played a video before. This was really quite a thing that we just did there. But now we're all just taking care of. There's what I was looking for. I was looking for a particular song that I wanted to play. So I will put that video up on our Facebook page so other people can see it. And do you guys know Bike Pittsburgh at all?
1: Yes. Yeah. That's the whole video we made it about. So
0: okay.
1: Yeah.
0: Have you sent it to Bike Pittsburgh?
1: No.
0: You should. I'll try to put it on their Facebook page on your behalf because I think they would like it a lot. Now, I'm curious if any of you thought much about what you might. You're also well-rounded, but what you might like to do after you graduate from high school? I know you get asked that all the time. I'm getting shaking heads. Every head is shaking right now. Any thoughts or ideas? Eric didn't shake nearly as hard.
2: Well, I know the field I want to work in, so I mean, I'm gonna get a college, and after that, probably something in the math or science field. I'm not really too linguistic, so I mean, I'll probably work as, I'd like to be something like geology field.
0: Ooh, that's, my wife has a degree in geology and hydrogeology and nursing, go figure, but she's got, she collects all of them. What do you like about geology?
2: Well, we do different science units in our school, and in third grade we did an earth science unit, so I just found it really fascinating how, you know, different rocks have like different hardnesses and how they all form, and they have different properties, and like some rocks can be used for other things while others don't really have as many uses.
0: So would Mohs scale resonate with you? Mohs scale of hardness?
2: Yeah, like diamonds, the 10. And
0: talcum powder to diamonds, if I remember that correctly. Wow, you learned that early. I don't think I learned that until I was in eighth grade. Or possibly college. What have you thought about anything?
1: I'd maybe like to go into the medical field to become a doctor, maybe. I'm still thinking. I just like to continue what I'm doing until I know.
0: And that's Drew who's speaking. You know, I was talking to somebody who is close to graduating from college with an engineering degree, and he's not exactly sure what he wants to do when he graduates. There's so many different options. And Nolan, how about you?
3: Well, I guess... I've always been interested in robotics, and I've had a few friends who, like, parents at Uber, CMU, so I guess robotics engineer would be up there.
0: You know what I read about this morning that I found amazing is Pitt just developed a wheelchair that runs on compressed air instead of a battery.
3: It did?
0: Wow. Yeah. Wow. I don't know if it's been in the paper, but I got a little note from Pitt about this. So not only do you not have to generate you might have to generate electricity to compress the air that goes in the air tanks, but it doesn't weigh a whole lot because, you know, the batteries are really heavy in a wheelchair. So it only weighs about 80 pounds, which is low for a motorized wheelchair. And it's also, you don't have to worry about water. It's waterproof. In fact, they're going to be using it in an amusement park that has water rides to test it. It's in Texas, not in Pittsburgh, unfortunately. Oh, okay. But they're going to use it to do that. But isn't that a neat a neat application? Nobody ever thought of that before. Mm. So, thanks, all of you, for being here.
3: Thanks for having us.
0: Anything any of you meant to say that you didn't get a chance to?
2: I mean, I think we're all just, like, really close friends because we have a lot in common. Like,
0: yeah, you guys do seem like good friends. Yeah, you all seem like individuals, too. We'll post your video up along with a picture of you guys on our Facebook page, and I hope we'll see you again sometime. Thanks.
2: Thank
1: you.
0: From Carson Middle School, there you've got Drew Lepusinski, Nolan Collery, and Eric Bloomquist, and you can see them in their video. It really is... you guys really did a great job with that. I think sometimes what I like about your video is you considered your audience and the people that actually would be watching it. Sometimes people do videos, I think, that are almost more for themselves than their audience. So I'm not surprised that the Fairchild Challenge honors came to you guys. Thanks for being with us.
4: My name is Brianna.
5: And my name is Sydney.
4: We are ninth graders at the Ellis School.
5: Water matters, and it matters that we all understand how our actions impact this precious resource.
4: So let's talk about acid rain.
5: In western Pennsylvania, acid rain is one of the largest dangers to wildlife.
4: What is acid rain? Well, acid rain is a molecular reaction of sulfur dioxide and nitrogen oxide, which produces acids in the atmosphere. These chemicals are also found in fog and snow.
5: Pennsylvania rain was measured as 33% more acidic than the rain in 46 other states.
4: The pH scale measures acidity, with 7 being neutral. The lower the number, the more acidic the rain.
5: We know that the rain in Pennsylvania is very acidic because its pH level was 4.08. The average pH level for U.S. is about 5.6. This form of acid being deposited across ecosystems is a huge factor for contributing to the pollution of fresh bodies of water. This results in the destruction of aquatic wildlife populations.
4: Solutions that would make these waters more habitable for fish to live in would be adding limestone to the water. Researchers have found that this makes the pH level closer to a neutral number.
5: The main cause for acid rain and deposition is coal-fired plants and car fuels, which are both from human activity.
4: People in western Pennsylvania could cut down on the amount of acid rain by limiting the amount of fuels they put into the atmosphere at home and at work.
5: Water matters, and so do our actions.
4: For infographics and more information on acid rain and other topics, visit the Ellis School 9th Grade Voice and Vision website at theellisschool.org.
0: Thanks for being with us. We are going to introduce you to some very talented students that have done some great work as part of the Fairchild Challenge, a national program that fosters an interest as well as action with respect to the environment. Locally in Pittsburgh, it's Phipps Conservatory and Botanical Gardens that makes it all happen. And you'll get a chance to meet students from three schools whose work has been honored for excellence throughout the year during this year's Fairchild Challenge.
6: The Children's Museum of Pittsburgh joins you in supporting the Saturday Light Brigade. 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
0: Well, I'm surrounded by talent here. There's 7 students here, and we're going to meet everybody, and then we're going to talk a school at a time as we go through. And I thought we'd just sort of move from left to right here. And I'll start with you. If you could just introduce yourself, the school you're from, your age, and if you would like to say hello to anybody, this is a great time to do it.
7: Hi, I'm Kelsey Marshall. I'm from Shaler, and I am 13.
0: Any shout-outs to anybody?
7: I'd like to shout-out to the Awkward Squad.
0: The Ox Squad.
7: Awkward.
0: Awkward. I thought maybe Ox for short. I like it. What's their mission? Is there a mission statement for the Awkward Squad?
7: No.
0: I kind of like it, but thank you for that. And who do we have next?
8: Hi, I'm Michaela Brining, and I'm from Shaler Area Middle School, and I'm 13.
0: And then any shout-outs to you?
8: And I just wanted to thank my parents for helping me with this project, and that I love you, Mother.
0: How nice. And let's see who we have next. Hello.
9: Oh, hi, I'm Elisa Gabriel from Shaler Middle School, and I'm 13.
0: Any shout-outs from you?
9: I'd like to shout out to my family and friends and teachers for helping me on this project.
0: Excellent. Well, it's nice to meet you. And next, we're going to meet two students from the Ellis School. Hello.
10: Hi, I'm Callista. I'm from the Ellis School, and I'm 11 years old.
0: And would you like to say hello to anybody?
10: Hello.
0: Or any shout-outs?
10: No.
0: Or?
10: No.
0: I like your shirt a lot. I was noticing.
10: Thank you.
0: And who are those guys?
10: They're from Doctor Who.
0: Oh, see, I'm not one of those Doctor Who nuts, so I should know that, I guess, huh? Mm-hmm. But I know a little bit about Doctor Who. I think it may suddenly or someday become something I get into. Have you been into it for a long time?
10: Yeah.
0: Yeah, I like it too. Or, I mean, I like the concept of it, having watched it. But a lot of people, a lot of phone booths. I see a lot of that. Let's see who's next to you. It's Fiona, I think. Hi.
11: Hello, I'm Fiona Reiger. I go to the Ellis School, and I'm 11 years old.
0: And any shout-outs or hellos?
11: I would like to shout out to Miss Okanak and Miss TD for helping our class during the Fairchild Challenge.
0: Great. And now we also have a couple students from Montour, and we'll start with you.
12: Hi, my name is Luke. I am 11 years old from Montour, and I would like to say a special thank you to our gifted coordinator, Mrs. Rose, for helping us out with the Fairchild Challenge.
0: Terrific. And then finally we have...
13: Hi, I'm Morgan Hayes, also from Montour, and another also, I'd like to shout out to our gifted teacher, Mrs. Rose, for helping us do the Fairchild Challenges.
0: It's great to acknowledge teachers that have made a difference, and let's go back now to Shaler. And did you all work on the same project, or did you have different projects?
14: It was kind of all in the same, so there was five challenges, so you could choose which challenge to do, except for the overall challenge, we all worked together.
0: Okay, and can you describe what you did for the overall challenge?
14: Well, it was the idea for the challenge was sustainability, so we developed the idea to get the apples from our cafeteria that nobody was eating, and we dehydrated those and then sold those at our open house and then gave whatever wasn't used to dehydrate to North Hills Community Outreach.
0: I remember we talked about this project and you discovered there were a lot of apples that were being wasted on a daily basis, right?
15: Yeah, there were a lot of apples that weren't being eaten, and we were glad that we could save them and use them for a better cause. And also for the last challenge, we also developed hydroponic machines and put them throughout our school, which was also a big project throughout our school that helped a lot with the Fair Challenge in general.
0: So what is a hydroponic machine?
15: Hydroponics is basically a way of growing plants using, instead of a medium like dirt or soil, you use water and nutrients to grow the plants in a continuous cycle.
0: Do you guys have any questions about what they did? Because it's got to be kind of interesting. There's people in other schools doing the same thing you are. Have you done any hydroponics? Or do you have questions about, like, do you think there's fruit wasted in your school, too? I see some nodding heads. What do you think?
16: Yeah, lots of the days out lunch, I go back to the cafeteria when I'm passing it to go up the stairs back to my classroom. And I see all these different fruits, lonely, I'd say, in the cafeteria.
0: That's Morgan mentioning that. And do you think there might, maybe they, you could learn from what they did at Shaler to try to recycle the fruit. So how do you collect it, cut it up, and then dry it?
14: We actually made what we call the apple box, and it was a big red box with a sort of like a paper mache apple on top, and it had a chute, and you put the apple down that, and then we cut them up and used our school's dehydrators and made a giant batch of apple chips.
0: That's such a great way to do it. Now, have you grown much hydroponically that you're actually using or harvesting yet?
15: Yes. We were growing herbs in our hydroponic machines, and towards the end of the school year, we grew enough herbs that we could use it in our school cafeteria, and we actually got to use parsley and basil on our mac and cheese one day for lunch.
0: That's awesome. How was it?
15: It was good.
0: Yeah, it's good to be able to do that. Do you think you'll keep that up over the summer as well? Or?
15: We took down the systems for the summer, but it's going to be something we continue every year. So next year, as soon as we go back to school, we're going to start it again so we can grow more plants and hopefully use it in our cafeteria again.
0: Now, it's counterintuitive. We talked about this a little bit when you were here earlier in the year. I think it's counterintuitive that hydroponics would be a better usage of water, but it is, right? Mm-hmm. As opposed to growing plants in soil. Can you explain that?
15: Since you don't have to water the plants over and over again, and it's a continuous cycle of water, you're saving water in general, and it makes it more sustainable for the environment, and it also grows plants. That's another plus. So you're not really wasting water. You're more of just having a continuous flow of the same.
14: Another thing that we were looking into was, what do you do with the water when you have to replace it? We figured out that you can pour the nutrient-rich water into regular plants, and they'll grow because of all the nutrients that's in them.
0: Interesting. So the water, as you recycle it or you find you have to use it, you can just use it with other plants that maybe are a little, can tolerate different mixes of water better than the herbs you're growing.
14: Yeah.
0: That's really, really cool. I hope when you start this up again in the fall that we can maybe come out and actually see them and talk with you more. What other herbs did you grow? You mentioned basil.
15: We grew a lot of different plants. We grew basil, parsley, cilantro, kale. We also grew lettuce, which did really well. And that's it.
0: Well, that's a lot.
9: And also towards the end of the year, with the kale that we had harvested from the hydroponic, we also dehydrated the kale in the dehydrator. And that is what we used for the mac and cheese in lunches.
0: That's just incredible. How is dehydrated kale? Is it crispy or what's it like?
14: It's kind of like just a regular herb because we chopped it up really small and dried it.
0: Because kale is really good for you, but I think you have to be creative and try to figure out how to use it. What a great project. Do you want to acknowledge the teachers that help support you?
15: We want to thank Dr. Gerlach a lot because she is the gifted educator, and she helped us a lot, and she helped us grow through this project, and she introduced us to saving and saving water and sustainability, and she really helped us spearhead this idea. So thank you, Dr. Gerlach.
0: Thanks. Anything else you'd like to say on behalf of Shaler?
14: We'd like to thank the teachers who housed the hydroponics machine half the year because they had no clue what was going on. We had made an information book for them.
0: Oh, how nice.
14: And they read it all.
0: And do you want to mention any of them by name?
14: Mr. Regal.
9: Mrs. Millard in the library.
15: Another thing I want to mention really briefly is this hydroponic and apple project was the big project that we did, but there's a lot of other projects in the beginning of the year for FIPS that students also won. There was an art project that two students at Shaler got first for. They tied for first, Emily and Richard, and we just wanted to congratulate them and let them know about that. Then there were some other projects that we did throughout the year, but the hydroponic and the apple project was pretty much the main project that helped us most with the Fairchild Challenge.
0: And you can learn more about, if you go to Fairchild Challenge at FIPS.org, there's a lot of information, sort of a blog that goes through everything that's happened throughout. Let's talk to our girls from the Ellis School next, and then we'll finish up with Montour. Here we have Callista and Fiona. And tell us a little bit about the Fairchild Challenge at Ellis.
17: So the Fairchild The Fairchild Challenge, we did 5 different challenges. We did a play skit music video thing where we found 2 songs and we changed the lyrics. So it was about Wangari Maathai. You know, the Wangari Maathai was an African-American lady who saved trees. And we wrote a song about her, and multiple students, we drew pictures. We had the kindergarten students dance around with us, and it was really fun.
0: That sounds great, and it's great that you got younger kids involved to learn about her. And so you sort of took an existing song and wrote new words to it. Cool. What were some of the other things you did?
18: So there was like a poem contest, and one of our students, Elsa Tonkinwise, won first place for that. I don't remember what her poem was called.
0: Who was the student?
18: Elsa Tonkinwise.
0: Oh, okay. I didn't catch her name. And what were some of the other activities?
17: There was a drawing challenge, and you were supposed to draw a picture relating to the relationship between humans and, no, plants and pollinators. And we drew a picture of a hummingbird and a daffodil. And Elsa Tonkinwise also did a really good job on that challenge.
0: And this one, I remember learning about this challenge earlier, and I learned a lot from this, is that plants and pollinators are sort of matched to one another, right?
17: Yeah. Mm-hmm.
0: And can you explain what you learned from that or how that actually works?
17: We learned about pollen and, you know, we didn't know that bats were actually pollinators, which that was really cool.
0: I didn't either.
17: And hummingbirds, too. And
18: then your typical, like, bees and butterflies, which most people know about that are...
17: Most people really don't like bees very much, but they're really important. They help the flowers and...
18: And they also make up a fraction of the food that we eat every day.
0: Yeah, you know, we have ground bees in our yard now. Did you learn about ground bees at all? They actually live in the soil, and they're fine. You know, I was nervous about them, but when I researched them, I was, you know, leave them alone. They're good. Mm-hmm. They are trying to help. Are there any teachers you'd like to thank that helped?
18: Thanks to Miss Okanak and Miss TD and Miss Deal for helping us.
17: Yeah, they were a really big help.
0: And what was the project you think you enjoyed the best out of the ones you worked on?
18: Probably the plants and pollinators drawing.
17: I like the photography challenge the most, where you had to take pictures of food and edible plants and their relationship with humans, and it was really interesting, and there were a lot of good photos taken by students.
0: And did you take some, too?
17: Yeah.
18: We all had to participate in each challenge.
0: Yeah, I'll bet there's a lot to learn as you do that. Well, thank you to both of you. And we're going to come back and talk with each of you one more time, too. Let's go to Montour next. You can just pivot that microphone over so we can be sure that we can hear you well. And our students from Montour are Luke and Morgan. Tell me a little bit about the projects that were your highlights from the year.
12: Well, there were 5. There was one where our school made a parody of
19: Taylor Swift's Blank Space.
12: Yeah, I couldn't remember the song. To fit it to Rachel Carson's Life and Accomplishments. I played John F. Kennedy, and you played a chemical
19: scientist. Yes, it was probably my favorite out of all 5.
0: You were a mad scientist?
19: Yes.
0: And you were John F. President Kennedy. Interesting. What other projects did you do?
12: Our Cole also did the photography challenge, in which one of our students, I think, came in third or second place in the Fairchild challenge. And we also did the drawing. Who was it? Was
19: Olivia it and McKenna. They placed, I don't know.
12: I think it was like third or second. I can't remember. But we also took turns recycling pounds of paper to a paper recycling bin that would, instead of being shoved into a landfill, would turn into something new and bring funds to our school.
19: And there was also one challenge that we did first with the whole entire school, where we basically had to record all of the electronic devices that we used for a day and then stop using them the next day and write a poem or an essay on it about how we felt. And
0: did you all do that challenge? I'm glad you brought that up, Morgan. Anybody have any reflections on what it was like to go without technology for a day? I think I would find it really hard. Just we'll get you a little closer to the mic, Fiona. And what was it like?
12: Some students thought it was complete and utter torture. But if you found something to do, like read, go outside, write a poem, it was really, really cool, because with devices, it felt like you didn't have any time at all. But it felt like hours and hours more without the devices. So it was really cool.
0: Any other observations from any of you on doing that?
12: Without technology, you can notice so much more in the surrounding world. Like odd-looking wildlife and pretty much everything.
0: That's a very good observation, Luke. Any others? None? I have a surprise caller here. I think you'll... Let's see if you can... Who can recognize this voice? Hello?
20: Yes, hi.
0: Oh, the smiles came right to the students of Shaler. Hello. Is this Dr. Gerlach?
20: Yes, hi. How are you?
0: And Dr. Gerlach, do you have any questions or anything you'd like to say to the students? I'm sure you want to congratulate those from your school, but also all the students.
20: Right. Yeah, thank you. Well, I just appreciate you having everybody on there today to talk about all of their hard work all year, and especially wanted to thank Michaela and Lisa and Kelly for being there to represent Shaler, and all three of the gals worked very, very hard. They were very, very dedicated and diligent and completing these challenges, and this year we really had to step it up. FIPS had some really interesting things to offer to the children, and also good opportunity for them to research things that they had never been exposed to before. So we were just glad to be part of the whole gamut of challenges that we had to complete. But these scales in particular were very structured and planned everything well for a very large scale school wide project. So I'm very proud of all the work that they have done.
0: Well, I'm glad you were able to call and share your congratulations with us. Thanks so much.
20: Oh, thank you. Thank you. Thanks. I hope you have a good day today.
0: Thanks.
20: Okay, take care.
0: So, does anybody want to talk about summer at all and what you're going to be doing this summer? Any special plans for any of you, camps or trips? Go ahead, just jump in.
21: Well, Michaela, Kelsey, and I are actually next week participating in our school district STEAM camp. So it integrates science, technology, engineering, art, and math. And that will be just a couple hours each morning.
0: That sounds great. You must be looking forward to that. What about you two? Anything special happening, Luke? Nothing big?
12: Well, I am taking a nice week off at the beach in Bethany Beach, Delaware.
0: I love Bethany Beach. Have you been there before?
12: Yes, I go there every year.
0: It's a nice place to go. What about you, Morgan? Any travel or any classes?
19: I'm going down to Deep Creek Lake in Maryland for the week of the 4th of July with a bunch of my relatives to basically spend a week of vacation down there.
0: Sounds good. A lot of nature and environment to look at. there too. And let's check with Fiona and Callista. Are anything, let's get a mic over to you, anything special happening for you this summer?
17: The two of us each summer go down to New Jersey,
18: Long Beach Island,
17: mm-hmm.
18: with our friend Duncan and Scarlett.
17: And we go swimming, and we find all sorts of really interesting fish. And we once found, like, a glowing jellyfish on the beach, which was really cool. So,
0: glad you think it's cool.
17: Yeah.
0: I'd be scared. Well, thank you, and congratulations to all of you. Did any of you have something that you meant to say that you maybe forgot? You guys are all pros at this point. Thank you, and congratulations on a great success as part of the Fairchild Challenge to each of you. Our schools, Montour, Shaler, and the Ellis School, represented today.
2: My name is Abby.
3: And I'm Addie.
2: We are ninth graders at the Ellis School.
3: Water matters, and it matters that we all understand how our actions impact this precious resource.
2: Let's talk about how water pollution in seasonal pools affect wildlife.
3: A seasonal pool is a place for animals to reproduce, lay eggs, and develop.
2: There are different types of pollution that occur in these pools. In seasonal pools, there can be pesticides and changes of vegetation.
3: Pesticides are a substance used for destroying insects or other organisms harmful to cultivated plants and animals. These pesticides affect dragonflies and gnats. The dragonflies need the insects that are killed by these pesticides for food. Gnats are killed by these pesticides, and that leads to starvation for the species that eats them.
2: Removal of vegetation is when humans destroy trees or other plants surrounding the vernal pool. Change of vegetation affects frogs and various fish. Frogs that lay their eggs outside of the water need the surrounding vegetation to lay their eggs in. Fish and certain types of frogs that lay eggs in the water need the shade of the nearby plants so the water temperature does not rise.
3: Water pollution affecting wildlife is important because it is what keeps our state beautiful. Water matters, and so do our actions.
2: For infographics and more information on water pollution in seasonal pools, visit the Ellis School 9th grade voice and vision website at theellisschool.org.
22: 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Catch the future.
0: Well, it's a snowy morning, and we have two guests that are going to talk about their accomplishments in the Fairchild Challenge program. They'll be joining us. One is here in our studios, and the other will join us by telephone, given the weather. We'll first introduce you to Rose Lee from Dorseyville Middle School in Fox Chapel, and then Jillian Sullivan by phone will be here from Shaler Area Middle School. The Fairchild Challenge is a national competition that encourages middle school and high school students to learn more about the environment around them and to do so in a creative way. It's organized locally here by Phipps Conservatory and Botanical Gardens. And we are fortunate to have Rose Lee with us today. How are you, Rose?
23: I'm doing fine.
0: And you, the roads weren't too bad coming
23: in?
0: Yeah. I'm glad you made it. What grade are you in, and how old are you?
23: I'm in eighth grade, and I'm 13 years old.
0: And tell me a little bit about yourself, what you like to do, what some of your interests are.
23: I like drawing and science and math.
0: And I'm curious about drawing first. Pencils or what do you draw with?
23: Color pencils and pencils.
0: And what kinds of things do you like to draw?
23: I like drawing realistic artworks like animals and plants.
0: So do you carry a sketchbook sometimes?
23: Sometimes.
0: I'm not very good at art, so I'm always really curious. And then you mentioned science and math. So what eighth grade is it? Earth science or what are you doing now?
23: It's like almost everything together. It's astronomy, chemistry, and.
0: Cool. What are you learning in chemistry now? I'm just curious.
23: We're working on basic parts like the atoms and molecules and compounds.
0: Okay, like Avogadro's number, is that in there yet?
23: Oh, we're not there.
0: Not there with moles and things like that?
23: Not.
0: I studied a lot of chemistry. So do you like chemistry so far?
23: Yeah.
0: Chemistry was my favorite in high school because it was just very, to me, it all made sense. Have you had to do biology yet?
23: That's next year.
0: That was one I had a lot of trouble with. So before I forget, any shout-outs or hellos to anybody who might be listening now or later when you can hear this in podcast form?
23: My teacher, Mrs. Loeffler, and my friends and family.
0: Great. And it's neat that you were able to do this as part of the Fairchild Challenge. Can you tell me about your project? What was the challenge itself? What were you asked to do?
23: I was asked to draw a realistic plant or flower that lived in around this area.
0: Oh, neat. So not one, you actually had to find something indigenous or that would work well in southwestern Pennsylvania. What did you pick?
23: The Ranunculus bulbosus. It's also called the buttercup flower.
0: And did you find some that you could actually draw? I don't know. Are there any out this time of year?
23: Oh, I just looked it up in the internet.
0: Okay. So. I was going to say that might be hard. So did you draw it based on what you saw online?
23: There were... I picked out three different types of pictures and then just blended them together.
0: Nice. Was there any reason that you picked that one? Did you have other candidates you thought of?
23: I just liked the color and how it really popped up. So, yeah.
0: Nice. So you did this in pencil, probably, I would imagine, with a lot of color. What kind of colors? I mean, I know what the basic colors you'd use with, but I think yellow is one and green. But what other colors did you use? I'm trying to picture it in my head.
23: Almost every color. But mostly yellow for the flower, and the background was mostly green, blue, and purple.
0: That sounds very, just really nice. How do you feel about the environment? It's nice that you're able to participate in the challenge. Have you thought much about the current state of things? Or I'd just be curious for your perspective.
23: I'm not sure. I never really thought about it.
0: Well, it's nice that this gives you a chance to think about it in terms of the flowers. I guess I was curious, whether, and I'm not sure in school if you're thinking about things like recycling or ways to make less waste. And are there any things, any tips you would have based on what you've learned?
23: Well, my school also does recycling, and they are trying to also make the environment, make it friendly for the environment.
0: Yeah, it's Dorseyville Middle School is in a nice area, so not every area should be good to the environment, but I mean, it's really pretty out where you are. Are students encouraged to do certain things to try to make less waste at school?
23: Yeah.
0: What are some of the things you do?
23: There's like this mini garden, and we also recycle, and
0: Do you use compost in the garden, maybe? That's where you take like garbage and food waste and you add it to the soil. They may be doing that, they may not.
23: I'm not sure.
0: You'd probably know. Have you thought about what you want to be when you get older?
23: Somewhere around the art area, art field, or math and science.
0: That's great. Do you know any artists that are making a living as an artist? They're out there. If you ever want to meet any, we can help you find some. And it's great. When you draw, do you sometimes lose yourself in drawing and almost forget about time and everything? You just keep going.
23: Yeah.
0: That's a good thing. I'm glad you like math, too. What are you doing in math in eighth grade now?
23: I'm doing Algebra 2.
0: That's great. Algebra 2, I can remember like it was yesterday. Did you have geometry yet?
23: That was last year.
0: Last year. Okay. Well, it's so nice to talk to you, and congratulations. Were there other students from your school that also did the same challenge?
23: They did a different challenge, but like a writing challenge.
0: Well, it's great that you were able to do this. You'd probably be a good book illustrator. People could write, and you could do that. Well, thank you. Congratulations. Rosalie is 13, eighth grade at Dorseyville Middle School in Fox Chapel. And Jillian is here. Jillian is from Shaler Area Middle School. And because of the weather, it was hard for her to get in to our studio for our Fairchild Challenge segment, but we have her here thanks to the telephone. Hi, Jillian.
1: Hi.
0: Hi. How old are you?
1: I'm 13.
0: And what are you in eighth grade?
1: I'm in seventh grade.
0: Seventh. And tell me about the project you did for the Fairchild Challenge. What was your what was the challenge given to you?
1: Well, I had to draw a flower that was a spring bloom in western Pennsylvania, and just had to make it like realistic and like botanically correct and all that kind of stuff.
0: Wow! And now a couple things that strike me is one, you're drawing a spring flower during the winter time, and secondly, flowers are pretty complicated. To draw. You must like art a lot, do you?
1: Yeah, I love art.
0: I had a feeling. What flower did you pick?
1: I picked the Johnny Jump-Up. They call them Johnny Jump-Up. Mm-hmm. I think they also call them a tricolor viola, but I'm not 100% sure.
0: And so, what do they look like?
1: They kind of almost look like faces. They have like three petals with like purple stripes, and a lot of them can actually look like faces, kind of, if you look at them.
0: Oh, neat. And how did you, without having one, I'm assuming you didn't have one to look at, how did you draw it?
1: I pulled a few pictures off the internet and just kind of combined them together to kind of like see what they would look like in the leaves and all that.
0: Did you use special materials to draw it?
1: I just used colored pencils.
0: Well, that sounds great. What other kinds of art do you like to make?
1: I usually just like to draw animals. I do realistic, but mostly I just do like mixture between like cartoon and realistic, like somewhere in the middle there. I like to draw animals.
0: That sounds cool. Have you ever thought of like making your animals part of a book or like a graphic novel?
1: Actually, me and my neighbor are in the middle of actually writing a novel, and I'm gonna draw some pictures for that. So hopefully that'll work.
0: Very cool. Can you tell me a little bit about what it's about without spoiling it? Is there any kind of plot line yet?
1: It's just basically about these snow leopards who are sisters, and they their mom gets captured, and they have to go and figure out like the whole mystery about it and save her and stuff. So,
0: oh, that sounds like it's a lot of fun. As you develop that, and I mean this, feel free to get in touch with us because we could have you and your neighbor on the radio with us talking about that, not only here, but on our Youth Express station, which is all youth writing and creative efforts, and we would love to do that. I meant to ask you if there's anybody you wanted to acknowledge or say hello to while you're on the radio that will hear you now or when this is podcast later.
1: Just my gate teacher, Dr. Gerlach, because she's kind of the one who helped me and just kind of told me that I might be good for drawing this, and I was kind of nervous because I was like, well, I never drew flowers before, but she kind of just gave me some confidence in myself, so I thank her.
0: She's good at that. I was just going to say, it's not, confidence is exactly the word I would use. Are there aspects of the environment? I mean, did drawing the flowers help you feel any closer to the environment or help you learn more about the role that flowers play?
1: Yeah, I mean, flowers are just so pretty, and I just love how nature is just so gorgeous on its own. Like, I hate to how if there's like pollution and all that stuff, people ruining the earth, but it doesn't make any sense because it's just so gorgeous. I don't know how you could ruin it.
0: Mm-hmm. That's a really great way of putting it. Have you thought about what you'd like to do when you get older?
1: I want to be a companion animal veterinarian.
0: Interesting. And how does a companion animal veterinarian differ? Do you have to make house calls as one? Or I'm curious about that.
1: A companion animal vet mainly works with just cats and dogs. And then there's different types of vets that, like special ones that can work with either reptiles or small pets like rabbits.
0: I see. So as opposed to an avian vet or somebody that would work with horses, the kind of animal you'd go to with a typical household pet. Do you have pets?
1: I have a pet rabbit named Jinx.
0: Jinx. Good name mm-hmm. for a rabbit. What's really great to talk with you, and is there anything else you wanted to say?
1: Not really. I mean, I'm just really nervous because I've never actually been on the radio and stuff, and I'm just shocked altogether that I did so well.
0: You did really well this morning. You didn't sound nervous at all. You sounded awesome. Thank you, Jillian. And you can learn more about the Fairchild Challenge by going to the website fairchild@phipps.org or simply go to phipps.conservatory.org. for additional information.
4: 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I'm an 11th grade at Montour High School, and you're listening to Youth Express. Catch the future.
0: Liv, welcome. Tell us a bit about yourself.
5: Well, I'm 15, and I really like to write. I've done multiple competitions through my last year of 8th grade, and then this year as a freshman in high school. And I've had a lot of recognition for those, actually. I've won quite a few poetry competitions. I've been published twice. I was on the show last year for a story. I won a Scholastic Silver Key Award. And then this year, I won a very high award for a poem I wrote.
0: Yeah, it's amazing, the award that you won, and we'll talk about that from the Ligonier Valley Writers. What motivated you to begin submitting your writing to different competitions?
5: Well, when I would write, I would share it like with my friends, and they would all say, you know, this is really good. You know, you're quite a writer, you're quite a poet. And so 8th grade rolled along, and then my English teacher had like this whole Google spreadsheet almost of different writing competitions, and I just thought, you know, I'll give it a try, you know, because if I really am as good as everyone says I am, you know, why not win something for it?
0: That takes a lot of courage. Is it hard to prepare something to submit? I mean, is it hard knowing when you're done?

0: name is Amy Bouch, or Mrs. Bouch. And she's been, I think, one of my biggest supporters through my writing journey. And I'd also like to mention my literature teacher, Ms. Holleran, because she also helped me learn a lot about writing and writing techniques. And also, she was, like, I think one of my favorite teachers I've ever had, because she was just so wonderful.
1: Oh, that's good to know. I was curious how your transition to high school has been to just finishing on your first year. That's one of the harder transitions, I think. Did it go okay?
0: Yeah. You know, throughout middle school, you are made to think that high school is like this huge thing. And then you get there and you're like, oh, I'm here now.
1: So. Well, I'm glad it went well. So, tell me a little bit, you're going to share it, but is there anything you'd like to say about the poem that you wrote?
0: Yeah, so it kind of deals on the subject of, like, grief and heartbreak. I wrote it during a time I was going through a really bad breakup, so I thought, and I had a lot of, like, unresolved emotions and just so much anger, and so I thought, why not put it into a poem, you know?
1: What a, again, courageous, especially when you share it with others. Did writing it make you feel different? I mean, did you feel better after writing it?
0: Yeah, it kind of lifted some of the weight off of my shoulders, almost, because it felt good to just kind of get out what I was feeling, because it was so hard to describe.
1: Did you get feedback from people, you know, your own friends or others about it? I wonder if it impacted other people the way it impacted you.
0: No, I haven't let anyone read it before I submitted it.
1: Oh, my. How about since it won?
0: Since it won, I let my parents read it, and, like, I shared it with who was at the ceremony. But I really, for any of my family or friends listening, this is like a reveal.
1: Well, again, I'm very honored that you can share it with us. Do you feel ready to do it? I see you've brought it with
0: you.
1: Yeah,
0: yeah.
1: And I'm just going to turn things over to you, and then we'll talk a little bit more afterwards.
0: Okay. The five stages of grief. One, I wanted to believe that it wasn't real. I wanted to wake up from my nightmare, open my eyes, and see you sleeping next to me. Two, in my letter, I gave you my still beating heart. I wanted you to know that I would keep bleeding for you. Three, the flowers that had blossomed within my bones had begun to rot away. Withered violets hung from my rib cage, killed by your pestilence. Four, I wanted nothing more than to spit the acid that boiled in my veins into your eyes. Five, the smoldering remains of you finally cooled. I no longer know your name.
1: Wow. That had to be very hard. I can't imagine what it was like to write that, especially something that is relatively sparse, you know, in words when you bring it together and just very straightforward. Was it hard to write?
0: Yeah, because, like, again, it was such, like, a hard time for me, and I didn't really know how to describe what I was going through, so it was a hard poem to write.
1: Do you continue to write now?
0: Yeah.
1: How often do you practice? Certainly, you need to write for school, although school's out right now, but do you write most days, or what's your practice like?
0: Don't know, actually. I just kind of write when I feel like I have something to write about. And I write whenever I have large emotions, or I write just to get some stuff out.
1: So it's sort of very natural for you, it sounds like, to just realize that there's something you might want to not necessarily share with the world, but just something you want to get down and out of your head and onto paper. Do you mostly use a paper journal or

0: a device? Or
1: I kind of switch between my computer and then just like writing on paper. It depends what I have closest to me.
0: I'm just always curious how people practice. What else do you like to do?
1: I'm really into music. I like to play instruments, and then I also like to find new music every day.
0: That's great. Is there anybody recently you found that you're especially into? I don't want to put you on the spot.
1: I don't know. I can't really think of anything right now, but because I find like so much that I just enjoy.
0: How do you discover music?
1: I have this app called Bandcamp, and it's basically like a bunch of albums, and it's all sorted into like subgenres and genres of music.
0: I was just looking for something the other day, and Bandcamp helped me find it, and I was thrilled to be able to get a hold of it. It was a Canadian folk singer that I'd been looking for. It's amazing to be able to explore music that way. Mm-hmm. Have you thought about, it's so early, you're 15 and you'll be going into 10th grade. Have you thought about what you might like to do after high school yet?
1: Yeah, I would like to go to mortuary school.
0: Really?
1: Yeah.
0: Do you know anybody in that field?
1: No.
0: What got you interested in that?
1: I mean, I've kind of always been interested in, like, the darker things, almost. And, you know, I watch a lot of horror movies and stuff, too. But I hear, like, everyone's like, oh, that's gross. That's a gross job. And I'm like, well, I mean, death is natural. Death is a part of our lives. And, you know, it'd be nice to be in that business because I could provide some final comforts to people.
0: Yeah, it's the last thing in the world I thought of was it being, you know, those negative things. I think there's a lot you probably have to learn, too, in terms mm-hmm. of chemistry and biology and physiology, but above all, interacting with people and being able to help them at signs of grief. And I was going to say, I don't think it's ironic that you wrote a poem involving grief, a different kind of grief, but mm-hmm. just the same. I wish you continued success, Liv. Do you have any plans for the summer?
1: Yeah, I start a job on Monday. I'm going to be a counselor for a like kind of recreation center for my local pool. They run like, I don't want to call it like a daycare service, but that's kind of what it is in my mind. But I'm going to be a counselor for third graders.
0: Oh, you'll be great at that. Mm-hmm. And that's, you definitely seem like somebody with a lot of empathy. You'd like to care for other people. Mm-hmm. Anything else you'd like to add or say? It's been so nice to have you here.
1: I guess I could leave with a bit of advice, just like, never just stop exploring your passions and your interests and, you know, always look for something new. And then, you know, don't be afraid to explore your emotions, whether they're good or bad.
0: Wonderful advice. Thank you. So much. That's Olivia Mastrin-Williams, Liv, to you and me. And congratulations on your winning poem. I hope we'll see you again.
1: Me too. Thank you.
0: There is an amazing program that's run by an old friend, Tim Collin. Tim is a great person, known him for a long time, a great artist, and he's worked in metal sculpture for most of his career. And he's wanted to pass that on to make sure that other people know how to do things, not just for making art, but for welding. So he started the Industrial Arts Workshop. It's an after-school welding lab, and it allows people to learn how to weld and also how to make art. And it's all a great way to develop skills. And we're going to talk a little bit with four people who know far more about this than I do. And Rowan, I thought we would start with you and just we'll begin by just having each of you introduce yourself, let us know your age, where you're from, and if you have any shout-outs or acknowledgments, this is a perfect time to do it.
2: All right. My name is Rowan. Wait, what did you say you wanted me to say?
0: Oh, just you can tell us where you go to school and how old you are.
2: Okay, I'm 16, and I go to school at Alderdice.
0: And anybody you'd like to acknowledge who brought you here or who might be listening?
2: You already acknowledged Tim, but I like that guy. He's good.
0: Tim can use all the acknowledgments possible. He is a pretty amazing guy. Let's meet the person next to you, Anthony.
3: Yeah. My name is Anthony Minifield. I go to Taylor Alderdice, and the person I want to shout out is my grandmother for bringing me.
0: Excellent. That would be Dolores, who is out there somewhere.
3: Yes, sir.
0: And let's meet you.
4: I'm Adam Einloth. I attend Pittsburgh Online Academy, and just happy to be here, and shout out to my two sisters for bringing me here and everyone at IAW listening.
0: What are their names?
4: Danielle and Samantha.
0: And we have?
5: Carly Pison. I'm a Taylor Alderdice graduate, and I'd like to shout out my grandma and my old teacher, Miss Moyer, and Mara.
0: Now, I knew very little about welding when I was a teen. I think I learned how to do a spot weld, and that was about it. Did any of you know anything about welding before you got involved with the Industrial Arts Workshop?
3: I know a little bit about it, not too much, but just a small bit before I got into the program.
0: So what are the things that you've all learned? I know there are probably different kinds of welds for different situations and different metals. Can you talk a little bit about that?
3: For stick, it's a little harder, but I use it mainly for everything, but usually I use it for root welding, which goes on pipes.
0: And what is, you described it, but I missed the name. What is it called?
3: Stick welding.
0: Stick welding. And how do you do that? Is it?
3: You have a consumable and you have a stinger, it's called, which is where you hold the stick and you put it in there so it gets current. And when you strike it, it makes an arc. And as you go on, the stick gets shorter.
0: Oh, so the stick gets consumed as
3: yes.
0: you do it?
3: Yeah.
0: I had no idea that that's how that worked. What have you made using that technique?
3: I've made a lot of things, actually.
0: I'll bet.
3: It's too many to count at the moment.
0: Well, what kinds of things? Functional or more like jewelry or decorative stuff, art?
3: Mainly decorative art.
0: I'm noticing that I'm looking at your bracelet, and I'm wondering if that's a product of welding or not. Adam has this. Looks like that had to be welded. Is it?
4: No, unfortunately not.
0: No.
2: Isn't that just like rivets?
4: Whatever the store had.
0: Yeah. Well, I'm looking. I see the leather one mm-hmm. with the spikes, but what about the one next to it?
4: Oh, this was just from some small place in Southside. It was just, no, I don't think there was any welds using this one.
0: No.
4: But they do make a lot of permanent bracelets and stuff like that. They use a form of TIG welding, I'm pretty sure. They have permanent bracelets, like I said.
0: So what are the first things you learn if you've never engaged in welding before? I would imagine safety is probably one of the initial things.
3: Safety is a big part of it.
0: And what are some of the things you need to know before you even start?
3: To always make sure your hood is down whenever you walk into a booth where someone's working, because that light is extremely bright.
0: And a certain kind of clothes you need to wear, I would imagine.
5: Yeah, you'll have your greens, eye protection. You can, if you have glasses, you should wear eye protection over your glasses, gloves before you touch stuff. Act like everything's heavy, sharp, and hot.
0: That's a good rule to follow. And have any of you been burned or had any accidents? I'm sure it happens whether you want it to or not.
5: Probably.
3: I've been burned a couple times.
0: Yeah. What got you guys so interested in doing this?
5: Mine was Mara came to – I'm an Alderdice graduate, so at Alderdice, I took a lot of jewelry, and Mara came and talked about the welding, and I was like, ooh, I can make more art this way. So then I went and did that.
0: Yeah, three of you are from Alderdice or have some Alderdice roots. Is that a big part of the art program there or the shop program? Does it?
5: I think it might just get picked up because it's nearby, and there's a lot of Alderdice students.
0: Have any of you been involved in welding to make things, I was going to say functional things like gates or railings or those kinds of things, or is it mostly decorative and art that you've been interested in?
2: I've only made like artwork, but I know that at the same workshop they've made a bunch of like bike racks.
5: Yeah.
0: Oh, neat.
2: Actually,
5: there's a for some like more like older like past students, you can come and there's a fab shop, so fabrication shop, and you can get paid and it's part-time, so I get to design bike racks and we build them and they go up in the real world, which is really awesome.
0: That's great, and it's great that you get paid for it too, because you're making something with a function. And then the jewelry you make, you can, thank you. I didn't know that was coming up. I'm glad you guys have a student showcase coming up. We'll talk about that in a second. That's just a week away. Thank you for letting me know about that. Let me mention the showcase. And when we come back, I'd like to talk a bit about the jewelry. The after-school welding labs showcase. I've been doing that all morning. April 27th from 10 until 2 at Industrial Arts Workshop. And you can learn more at iawpgh.org. That's going to be a fun way for you to see things. It's located on Herbert Way in Hazelwood. And again, that's a week from today between 10 and 2. So what kind of jewelry have you made?
5: Oh, all kinds. I was in AP jewelry. Well, it was AP 3D art and design, but AP jewelry. So I would make headdresses and things that would hang off your body, very large things and very small things at the same time, little rings and things like that, which was really quite fun.
0: And what kind of metals do you use?
5: In jewelry, we use nickel, brass, and copper.
0: And I'm just imagining, there's so much technically I want to know about this, but before we get to that, I'm just curious more about what you end up actually making. What about you, Adam?
4: I just recently finished up a little bonsai tree I made, actually. I took a nice piece of rebar and put some crazy bends in it. It was not fun to bend. Took a while to heat up, but it worked out well. And I took the previously mentioned flux wires and flux rods for stick welding, and just took all the metal off that and made like a palm tree-esque almost head up for it.
0: Wow. So when you use the stick against that rebar, is it actually the metal from the stick that ends up making the branch?
4: Yeah, it's perfect. Okay. It just attaches perfect and everything. I used MIG gun to weld it up and everything.
0: Very cool. And how did you bend the rebar? Simply heating it up and then bending it with your hands?
4: No, we have an auction torch, and went ahead and put some nice bends in everything, and used the proper tools and everything just to make sure that don't get burned or anything.
2: You mean like you used like channel locks or some kind of plier?
4: Yeah, exactly.
0: And you can tell I know nothing about this. So you heat it up, and then you're able to use the tools to get the trunk the way, I guess it's the trunk, right, of the tree that you wanted. And then getting the branches to look like what is in your head can't be easy, or is it?
4: No, it was a challenge, definitely. It was hard to get the earthy aspect to it, and I actually took the there's a nice little like flower pot almost base for it, and I took like real dirt and put like a real plant in there actually, and it gave it a really nice earthy aspect, and it really made it wrapped it up well.
0: Nice. Tell me about something that you've made, Anthony.
3: My first year there, it was during the summer program. We made a giant set of hands for this one organization. I don't quite remember their name, but that was my first project that I designed. And recently, I've been working on a car logo, and I've made a miniature sculpture of myself.
0: Is the car logo like a hood ornament, or tell me?
3: It would be more of a wall ornament than it would for a car.
0: Oh, neat.
3: It's that big.
2: Wait, what brand of car?
3: Corvette.
0: Oh, very nice. Very nice. That's maybe you could trade that for a Corvette.
3: Maybe.
0: No. And what have you been making, Ryan?
2: Adam was talking about how he made a tree out of recycled stick rods.
0: Yes.
2: I actually also made a tree out of recycled stick rods earlier in the year, too. I gave it to my grandma for her birthday because I needed to get her something for her birthday, and I didn't know what to do with the tree, so I gave it to her.
0: Well, that sounds, you know, something that you make ends up being a great gift. So,
2: I want to add, the entire thing is made out of sticks. The trunk was made out of a bunch of sticks, like, layered on top of each other instead of wrapping around, so it looked like added texture and looked like bark.
0: That sounds neat. I can't, I'm just so curious about the process for all of this. Do you begin with do you make a drawing, or do you have a sense? And tell me a little bit about how you start.
3: You start with a drawing, and then you go get your materials, whether it be rebar, scrap metal, angle iron, or just any piece that's not being used. And then you start putting them together in, like, shapes, not welding them together quite yet, but, like, try to put them together and try to see how you want to do it before you actually do the welding process of it.
0: So you kind of, you start with a drawing, and then you make a shopping list of what you need to get in order to be able to do what you want. By shopping, I mean what you're going to find in the shop, I would imagine.
5: Yeah, a lot of our materials that students use and any personal projects are mostly scrap that we've been given or gotten from places.
0: Cool. And then you sort of do some mock-ups to see, and maybe you might change your design, or that might give you some different ideas once you get the materials and put it together. And then are there different temperatures and techniques? I mean, how do you figure out how to put everything together so that you do the right things first? That's what I'm kind of wondering.
3: It all depends on the thickness of the metal and what you have the machine set to.
0: Okay, I didn't even think about the thickness, but the material is going to differ too, I would imagine, right? Which metal it is, or is that pretty... Is that not important?
2: We mostly just use the same kind of metal. We mostly just use, like, steel. Just, like, not like stainless steel, just, like, normal non-stainless steel.
0: Well, you're using bronze. I think
5: you had
0: mentioned
5: in
0: copper.
2: That's like, in, like, the jewelry class at Dice, at Alder Dice, not at IAW. At IAW, we mostly just use that.
5: the tools are very different. In jewelry, you're soldering, and in the weld shop, you're welding. And you can do brazing, which is a kind of a cross between the two, but all my jewelry stuff I do at home now.
0: So welding, is it primarily, you had said MIG welding before, or stick welding? Are there other types?
2: Yeah.
4: Yeah, there's a TIG welding as well, tungsten inert gas. We've experimented a bit with that as well.
0: There's so much to learn. What do you guys think you might do? Is this something you'll probably do the rest of your life, do you think? Do you like it enough that it might be a career as an artist or as an industrial welder?
2: Absolutely.
4: Yeah, 100%.
2: Adam, you want to go into it as a career, right?
4: 100%, yeah. It's IW, really, I didn't really know what I wanted to do after high school before IW, and they've really opened my eyes to a lot of more opportunities.
0: That's really fantastic. And Adam, you're in 10th grade now, and so you know that you want to do that.
4: 100%.
0: Which is amazing. Do you, think you might want your own shop?
4: I think I want to. I want to be an iron worker. Honestly, I want to be up there walking the line. That's what I want to do.
0: And Carly, is that also?
5: Yeah, that's also what I really want to do. What I'm trying to do right now.
0: Yeah, I saw the smile on your face. How do you break into that? Do you become an apprentice?
4: Usually, Tim is also a great help out with these things, and he has a lot of good connections. Everything and IW, they also do focus on setting you up on your career after IW.
0: That's excellent, because we need more iron workers.
4: Oh, yeah.
0: So you probably will never be, wanting for a job, I think, given how things are. And, 4 years ago, would you have even dreamed of something like this as an opportunity?
4: Not at all. Not at all. I just knew I always wanted to do something more hands-on, definitely, though.
0: What about, and we'll turn to Rowan in a second, but what about you, Anthony?
3: Yeah, I definitely want to do it as a career. It's just I haven't really found which one I want to go into yet, but I know I'm leaning more towards underwater welding than anything else.
0: What are the applications there? I think I know what they might be. Would that be like a bridge pier?
3: Bridge, boats, oil rigs.
0: I never would have thought of that until you just happened to say it, and there's got to be a huge need for things like that. What about for you, Rowan?
2: I'm not entirely sure I want to go into a career that involves metalwork, because I have good enough grades in school that I could do something like engineering. That's what my dad wants me to do. I also sort of want to be an entrepreneur, so I can be my own boss, and I don't have to I can wake up whenever I want and work from home. But I don't know, I do still think being a welder, I find that very appealing, the idea of being a welder professionally.
0: Well, there's plenty of time to make those sort of choices. What would you guys say to somebody listening now who maybe either a parent or somebody a little bit younger than you who's wondering, should I encourage my son or daughter to get into welding, or should I even consider it? Any advice or guidance on that?
3: I say just look into it, and if you find it interesting, try to do it. But for me, it was I met Tim 3 years ago, and I've been working with him since I met him. And, for me, it just helped me come out of my shell of shyness. And gave me a whole bunch of new friends, too.
0: We're talking about Tim Collin, by the way. I don't think we mentioned his full name yet. Tim Collin is, you've probably seen his work. He's a renowned sculptor and metal worker. And this was his brainchild to come up with a program where youth could learn these techniques. Any advice that you would give to folks?
5: So I think for me and a lot of other students, this welding shop has really helped with social anxiety, and it can foster this community and working together and being able to socialize. It's really this beautiful thing. And I think it's a pretty universal that you find these people that you really get along with, and you're learning something interesting and making beautiful art, but you're also meeting these people and communicating and working together, and I think that is really beautiful.
0: And anything you would add?
4: Yeah, just adding on to what Carly said, it's just a great place to be, honestly, just great like-minded people. And on my first day, I'll never forget how nervous I was, but our teacher, Mr. James, immediately he hopped up and started talking to me, and I realized I really had nothing to worry about, and this was the place I really wanted to be.
0: Well, I hope that you'll check out the IAWPGH.org website, in addition to learning about the student showcase, which is April 27th between 10 and 2. I suspect you'll be able to learn about summer programs and other opportunities to get involved if you're a teen interested in getting involved with welding and free ice cream, it says here. Free ice cream at the student showcase.
4: Pizza, too, I think.
0: Oh, very nice. Anything else any of you would like to say? We just have about a minute left that I didn't give you a chance to say.
3: Just go for it. If you want a career where you'll find a lot of friends or just a hobby, welding's something you'd want to do.
2: Yeah, welding is my favorite hobby at the moment. I have a lot of different hobbies, and... Well, I used to do, like, all kinds of different stuff. Now I just weld because it's fun.
0: Any other comments?
4: This is just, I think, really the career that I want to focus towards, and I'm just thankful for the opportunity.
5: Yeah, I would say the same. I'm very, very grateful that I've been given so many opportunities by so many people to meet everyone and do this art and be here. It's very beautiful.
0: Well, you guys are great spokespeople for great advocates for this kind of program. And Pittsburgh's lucky to have you. This region's lucky to have you. And I'm looking forward to seeing what you end up doing. Those students all from the Industrial Arts Workshop, IAWPGH.org. And it's after school welding lab. Learn more at IAWPGH.org. We now are going to say good morning to Emma. Hi, Emma. Are you there?
6: Yes, hello.
0: Hi. Thank you for holding on for a little bit. Emma Noss, you go to Avonworth Middle School, is that correct?
6: Yes, it is.
0: And tell me a little bit about yourself, what grade you're in, things that you like to do.
6: Yeah, I'm in eighth grade at Avonworth Middle School, obviously. And outside of school, I like to do gymnastics, but I also love to read and write.
0: Well, that's excellent. How did you find that you like to write so much? Do you remember when you first really enjoyed doing it, when you realized how much you enjoyed it?
6: I'm not really sure. I think it grew out of my passion for reading. I've always loved to read, and I've always just wanted to write my own story, and I guess that's kind of how it came about.
0: Yeah, I can think, you know, when you become so absorbed into something you're reading, it can inspire you to write, not necessarily in the same style, but just to create a story for somebody else. Now, you won an award for a story that you wrote called Time of the Eight, right?
6: Yes, that's correct.
0: Can you tell us a little bit about what inspired you to write the story and a bit about it without spoiling it, I guess, but tell us a little bit about it.
6: So it's a middle grade fantasy novel. It's about a dragon who goes on an epic quest to save her world. I'm not entirely sure what it's inspired by, but I've always loved to read fantasy, and I definitely think that there are pieces of it that I stole from Tolkien and Lord of the Rings.
0: Well, you know, that's fun to write. I think it takes a lot of discipline to write a book with fantasy in it, because you're creating your own world and you need to keep in touch with it. Do you have an excerpt that you can share with us?
6: Yes, I do.
0: Great.
6: I can read a piece of the prologue, if that works.
0: That would be wonderful. And if you need to tell us anything about it beforehand, feel free to go ahead.
6: Not really. This is just the beginning. So, even now, in the beginning, the dragon was mighty. From the tips of her tiny wings to the straining muscles of her golden legs, one could see the strength that she held. Squawk! She leaped up and flapped her tiny wings desperately. Slowly but surely, she began to rise into the air. A momentary look of surprise passed over her face, but then she immediately regained her passage calm. The little dragon flew in several tiny circles, then landed lightly on the dirt floor of the cave. When she landed, she let out a puff, barely audible, but that tiny puff set forth a flame. The mother snorted and stamped gently over the tiny nest of sparks, extinguishing the flame.
0: Wow, I can see what you wrote. I was really able to visualize all of that as you were sharing it, which is a real gift when a writer is able to do that, especially when you're creating your own world. Do you ever listen to books that have been recorded by authors, you know, books on CDs or tapes, or do you prefer to read?
6: I prefer to read them, like, in print, but sometimes I do listen to audiobooks.
0: Why is your preference reading in print? I'm curious.
6: For me, I like to read in print because I feel like I can visualize the world in my own way, whereas with someone else's voice speaking, I feel like my own perception of it is a little bit different.
0: I share your feelings about that. Anytime I've tried to listen to a book, I've gotten a little frustrated because it's as if the reader is getting in between me and the author. Even if the reader is the author, I would rather just take it in myself. Have you thought about what you might like to do when you get older?
6: A little bit. I've wanted to go into the medical field, but I've definitely considered writing as a career. I think I would really enjoy it.
0: Well, and writing's, no matter what you do, you'll always stand out to somebody who can write. That will always be important. I meant to also ask you, Emma, if there was anybody you would like to acknowledge or thank for helping you get to the point of this award. You earned a gold key, from what I understand.
6: Yes. I want to thank my gate teacher, Mrs. DeSimon. She introduced the idea of entering the Scholastic Writing Competition to me, and she really encouraged me throughout the whole process, and I'm really grateful for that.
0: Well, congratulations. I would love to have you visit us here in the studio when conditions allow that to happen again and share more writing. And thank you very much. Is there anything else you'd like to say?
6: No, thank you for having me.
0: It was our pleasure, Emma. Thanks. Take care. Next, we're going to talk with Grace. Grace Fritsch is a student at North Allegheny High School, and she wrote a story called Lucy's Story. Hi, Grace.
7: Hi.
0: How are you today?
7: I'm good. How are you?
0: Good, thanks. I know you're at North Allegheny High School. What year are you in?
7: I'm in my junior year.
0: And have you thought at all about what you might like to do when you get older yet?
7: Yeah, I actually want to be a published author.
0: That's fantastic. Have you had that dream for a long time?
7: For the last couple of years, yeah.
0: That's great. What authors do you like to read?
7: I really like fantasy stuff, so people like Rick Riordan, J.K. Rowling, that kind of stuff.
0: Terrific. How did you get the knack of writing? What led you to having an interest in writing? For me, it was probably my 10th grade English teacher, I think.
7: Yeah, I think for me, it was a lot of, like, I've always read a lot of things, so I think, like, I've always had those ideas when I'm reading it of, like, oh, what if they went this way with the story instead of that way? So I think that kind of, like, led me there.
0: Interesting. So just being able to have control and to create characters and decide what you want to do with them and experiment. Have you written many stories? I know Lucy's story is the one that was honored for the competition. Have you done others as well?
7: Yeah, I've written a couple of smaller ones, and I actually wrote a whole book, which I'm in the process of editing.
0: That's great.
7: And I just started a new one.
0: Is the book a collection of fantasy stories?
7: Actually, it's a completely different genre, but just like one long story.
0: That's great. Can you tell me a little bit about it?
7: Yeah, so it's about this kid whose father died before he was born, and his mother is the owner and CEO of a large pharmaceutical company, and she's very, like, cold and distant, and he ends up working with her enemy to get something from her that she stole from the bad guy a long time ago.
0: Wow. So the son ends up competing with his mother? Am I getting that right? That sounds like a great book. It also sounds like it could be a great movie, too.
7: Yeah.
0: And so you're done and you're editing and trying to get it ready for publication?
7: Yeah.
0: When you're ready, you're very welcome to reach out to us and get involved. Maybe you can share an excerpt of that when it's time for it to be published. We'd love to share that with people listening. Can you share a little bit of Lucy's story with us?
7: Yeah.
0: Great. Do you need to set up the passage you're reading or help us understand what's going on?
7: No, kind of just start.
0: Okay. Go right ahead. Let me just remind folks, this is Grace Fritsch. She is a junior at North Allegheny High School, and this is a bit of her award-winning story for the Scholastic Writing Awards as coordinated by the Western Pennsylvania Writing Project.
7: Lucy ran, splashing in the mud and the puddles as she went, after the old car. She ran past the small houses and the wash station that billowed with steam. She ran as fast as she could. I have to catch that car. I cannot let Papa's car get too far away. If that car gets away from me, Lucy's thoughts trailed off. She could not think about how terrible it would be if she did not catch the car. I have to stop it. I just have to. Papa, Papa, she shouted as she ran. Wait, Papa, don't. Lucy slipped, but she did not let that stop her. She was covered in mud and dirty rainwater, but she did not care. No, Papa, don't leave. What will I do? Wait, Papa, wait for. Lucy sighed as the car pulled too far away for her to catch it. She slowly came to a stop, still panting. She plopped down on the ground, more mud and dirty water splashing up on her dress. As the putt-putt-putt of the car's motor faded into the distance, she did not care how dirty her dress had gotten. She did not care that it was probably ruined. She tried to keep from crying, but she could not hold back the tears. Lucy sobbed loudly, not able to control herself. Why did Papa have to leave? Lucy thought. Does he not love the memories of Mama and I anymore? Thoughts of Mama now flooded Lucy's mind. How she missed Mama. It had been a year since pneumonia had taken Mama's life. But it still felt like just yesterday Lucy had come inside to the terrible news. Then, all of a sudden, Lucy realized she was now alone. No, not alone. She still had Caleb. Caleb was Lucy's big brother. He was almost 14 years old. To Lucy, however, it felt like he was never home anymore. Caleb was an apprentice to an old blacksmith and spent most of his time at the forge. Lucy quickly wiped away her tears as Becky, the maid who worked at the wash station, approached her.
0: You are not only a good writer, but you really did a great job of sharing that. Do you, you mentioned your dream of being a published writer. Have you ever either gone to or watched when an author reads his or her work, like at a bookstore or at a book signing?
7: No, I haven't.
0: You'll find a lot of those on YouTube. Every now and then they show up on C-SPAN, but I could just picture you talking about your book and reading an excerpt and then taking questions about it. You did that in a really poised way. What other things do you like to do in addition to writing?
7: I really like musical theater, and I do like throwing for track and field, which I also really enjoy.
0: Nice. Boy, you're multi-talented. Are you involved in musical theater in school?
7: Yeah.
0: Excellent. And by throwing, you mean javelin, or are you doing shot put?
7: I throw all three, but mainly javelin.
0: I should know the other one. What's the other one? Shot
7: discus.
0: Put? Discus, of course. How did I forget? Well, thank you for sharing that with us. And I do hope you'll let us know when the book's out so that we can share bits of it and help you publicize it. Is there anybody you would like to thank or anything else you'd like to say?
7: Yeah, I'd like to just say thank you to my 8th grade English teacher, Mr. Frasca, because he really helped me get into writing more and like see that I have like potential there. And I want to thank you guys for having me on the show.
0: Well, it's our pleasure, and it's great to thank your teacher. I'm sure that he'll really appreciate having heard that. Thanks so much, and best wishes for continued success, Grace.
7: Thank you.
0: That's Grace Fritch. And next, we're going to talk with Natalie Cohen. You're listening to the show that gets your weekend off to a good start, the Saturday Light Brigade. And a pleasure to have a live Youth Express segment today where we are featuring winning writers from the Scholastic Writing Awards. We're actually going to be doing this over the next few weeks because the range of communities that are included in the Western Pennsylvania region for the awards covers lots of different schools. Now we're going to go to Commonwealth Charter Academy. Natalie, hi. How are you?
8: Hi, I'm doing good.
0: It's good to hear from you. I know you go to Commonwealth Charter Academy. What grade are you in?
8: I'm in 12th grade.
0: And I know a little bit about Commonwealth Charter, but not as much as I should. Can you tell us a little bit about the school?
8: Yeah, so Commonwealth Charter Academy, they're an online charter school, and I've been going to the school since kindergarten, actually.
0: And how has it been for you?
8: It's been really good. It really works with our schedule. We get to stay home and work on school at our own pace. It's very flexible. We go to online classes. So you're kind of used to the whole online class atmosphere when the pandemic hit.
0: Yeah, I was going to say this past year, you might have been helping your friends adjust because might have from other schools. What neighborhood are you from?
8: I live in Crafton.
0: Well, it's good to have you on with us. Now, as a senior, have you thought a little bit about what you might like to do after you graduate?
8: Yeah, so I'm planning on attending the Community College of Allegheny County for a couple years and then hopefully transferring to University of Pittsburgh. That's actually my dream school. So,
0: that's great. What do you want to study ultimately?
8: Well, I'm unsure of my like exact major, but I do know I want to study something in English because I do want to work in the publishing industry.
0: Excellent. Well, Pitt has a great rhetoric program, if my memory is right. And that's a great way to do it, too. CCAC has tremendous courses and a faculty, and it gives you a chance to experiment and explore. Pitt does, too. But that sounds like a really good plan. Now, your story is called The Ghost Writer, and it won a Silver Key. Before you share a bit about it, I'm just curious how you developed your interest in writing and publishing and just the printed word.
8: Yeah, so I believe it was in ninth grade. I kind of got into writing, a bit embarrassing, but I used to write fan fiction. So, yeah, that's kind of how I started writing, like, ultimately. But I kind of got into reading some more, and I was just really fascinated by storytelling. So in ninth grade, I joined our school's newspaper club, and I got to write more journalistic pieces, like news and stuff, but it also gave me a chance to explore the creative writing genre as well, and I started writing my own stories and getting all of these ideas, and it just spiraled from there.
0: That's a big change from fan fiction to newspaper writing. I wouldn't be embarrassed by that. There's tons of adults that like to write fan fiction and sharpen their skills with it. And it can be a fun pastime, too. What do you like about writing?
8: Well, I really love just the way that different stories can be told through the written word. Like, I just love seeing all these different stories that can be written and using the same, I guess, toolbox or arsenal with you. And you can just explore so many different genres and stories and ideas. And I'm just really fascinated by that. And I think it reminds me of art in a way. And I love art as well. So just being able to tell a story but through a different medium, it really fascinates me.
0: That's a really great way of expressing that. We all have words and we kind of have sentences and basic ingredients, and how they get put together is up to the author and to some extent in collaboration with the reader taking them in. Can you share a little bit of The Ghost Writer with us?
8: Sure. I'll share that. I wasn't sure if I would read the whole thing, but
0: It probably just a few paragraphs, or a little short segment of it, a minute or two would be great, although I don't know how long the work is.
8: Yeah, it's about 600 words, though.
0: Well, if you can share a bit about it just to help us understand what it sounds like, that would be great.
8: Awesome. All right. Okay. So this is The Ghost Writer. Hello. Can you hear me? Or rather, can you see me? You are reading this, after all. At least, I hope you are. I pray you are. There's not much time. There's not much space. I'm trapped here. I suppose you question where here is. To tell you the truth, I'm not quite sure. It is unlike anywhere I, and I suspect the rest of humankind, has ever been. It is dark and it is cold. You might be thinking to yourself, perhaps you are in a cave. But I am not. I know I am not. The darkness, it is unlike anything I have ever experienced. It is blacker than anything that could exist on planet Earth, even blacker than the farthest recesses of the universe. I should know. I was an astronaut once. I was many things once, actually. An accountant, a private investigator, a real estate agent, a zookeeper, a forest ranger, an artist, a singer, a museum curator, a firefighter, a police officer, a doctor, a governor, a lawyer, an architect, a chef, a lover, a cheater, a liar, a murderer. But most of all, a writer.
0: Wow. I love the style of that story. That must have been it. With your reading it, and I am imagining if I read it, it is so easy to take in, but that must have taken a lot of time to get that just the way you wanted it. Am I right?
8: Well, I do recall on that part specifically working the hardest on that part just to get it to sound the way I wanted it to be. And this story actually came about last year. At the end of my AP language course, we had a creative writing unit. So every week we would get these prompts. So the prompt that I got 1 week was the writer. So we had to write something creative, of course, surrounded around that prompt. So that's kind of where this idea came from. So it originally wasn't even from my arsenal of ideas. But yeah, once I got this idea, I kind of ran with it, and I really enjoyed writing it.
0: Yeah, it really captivated me at the very beginning. There's a lot of literary type magazines, one of which is called The Sun, that I really like. I think that you should submit that to other places. I mean, the Silver Key Award you got from the Scholastic competition is good, but I think that's a really inventive story, that just the way you structured it.
8: I definitely want to get it out there, so I might look into that.
0: Yeah, well, keep in touch with us. Is there anybody that you would like to thank or anything else you'd like to say?
8: So I'd like to thank just basically all my English teachers from eighth grade on, because they're the reason I got into writing so much, and especially my AP Lang teacher, Mrs. Vapp. She's the one who set up the creative writing unit, and without that unit, I wouldn't have written this story. So I'm really appreciative towards her.
0: Wonderful. Well, thank you, and congratulations, Natalie Cohen of Crafton and Commonwealth Charter Academy. I hope you'll keep in touch.
8: I definitely will. Thank you so much for having me on the show.
0: Our pleasure. We have two more authors that we're going to speak with this morning. Our next author is Samantha Podner. Hi, Samantha.
9: Hi. Thank you for having me on here.
0: Our pleasure, and thanks for hanging on for a little bit. I understand that you are at North Allegheny High School. What year are you in?
9: I'm a junior, so 11th grade.
0: Have you thought a bit about life after high school yet? I'm asking that only because everybody asks you that.
9: Yeah, I'm not sure exactly which college I want to go to yet, but I'm interested in the international relations field.
0: Interesting. Well, you have a really interesting piece that you wrote, but before we talk about it and maybe hear a little bit about it, tell me more about you. What do you like to do in addition to writing?
9: Yeah, I mean, well, obviously I spend a lot of my time writing. I also spend a lot of my time reading. I also like to bake just to relax. And I've done competitive distance running for a few years now. But yeah, just honestly relaxing, and I've been getting a lot more into reading lately, which has taken up a lot of my time. But obviously school also takes up a lot of my time.
0: Yeah, I can imagine. Are you on your school's cross-country team?
9: Yeah, I stopped running a few months ago just because it's been so busy. But hopefully I'll be rejoining soon. But I've spent many years on the team.
0: How did you get interested in doing that?
9: I don't know. In middle school, my brother wanted to join the cross-country team, and I just did for some reason. I'm honestly not sure why. And years later, I'm still with it.
0: It's got to be a great way to clear your head. And you mentioned baking is a good way of relaxing, too. Which you've got so many. When you're a junior in high school, there's a lot swirling around you all at once.
9: Yeah.
0: So you wrote a piece called The Cycle of Dehumanization and Disenfranchisement Within America's Prison System. Tell me a bit about what inspired you to write this. This earned a Gold Key from the Scholastic Writing Awards. Tell me about how this came about.
9: Yeah, so this past summer, I read Just Mercy by Bryan Stevenson, which is about the death penalty and criminal justice.
0: I haven't read that yet. I saw the movie, and I want to read the book. Have you seen the movie?
9: I actually haven't seen the movie, but the book is incredible.
0: Yeah.
9: I definitely recommend it.
0: Yeah, I didn't know about him until I read the movie. He, if you're not aware of it, Samantha and I are talking about an attorney who was able to get many people off of death row who were wrongfully convicted. What's his name again, Samantha?
9: Well, the author is Brian Stevenson.
0: Thank you. Anyway, I didn't mean to interrupt you. You were saying you read that and that inspired you to do more research.
9: Yeah, it was that. And then I also thought about the show The Good Place.

0: extend forgiveness. We are all human beings, yet we let a wall separate who we think is deserving of love and respect from who we allow to be cast aside. Humanity is strengthened by cooperation, made all the more complete by the shared traits we can recognize and defend within each other. Chidi Anagonye, another character from The Good Place, puts this thought most beautifully. I argue that we choose to be good because of our bonds with other people and our innate desire to treat them with dignity. Simply put, we are not in this alone. We must fulfill our responsibilities to our fellow humans on both sides of the bars to find the strength to empathize and understand, to forgive and heal. Only then can we truly pursue a world that is more just, a society that sees the potential in all of its members, filled with citizens who are connected through their shared desire to be better for each other and who give others the opportunity to become better for them. That's the very end of the essay.
1: You're a good writer. You know, you and I have a lot in common. In addition to Just Mercy, I'm a big fan of The Good Place. My wife Ricky and I both are, and so much so that we boycotted the last four episodes because we didn't want to end our relationship with the show, and we're going to go back to the beginning and watch them all the way through to savor it. We didn't want it to end, so we decided to wait. So don't tell us how it ends. Is there anybody you would like to thank or acknowledge?
0: Yeah, obviously my family for supporting my writing. My sophomore year English teacher, who really was the one who encouraged me to start writing more seriously, and one of my friends who really helped edit my essay and helped make it what it is now.
1: What's the name of your teacher and your friend?
0: Zachary Hall, North Allegheny teacher, is my sophomore year English teacher, and my friend Jaime Martinez, who was the one who helped edit.
1: That's wonderful, and thank you so much for being with us on a busy Saturday for you, Samantha Podner of North Allegheny High School, and I just wish you the very best. I hope you enjoy all that life has to offer, and as you continue to write, know that we're always happy to have you join us and share some of your writing.
0: Yeah, thank you so much for having me. Thank you.
1: Our pleasure. Now, coming up, we're going to talk with Leo Ricard. Hopefully I've pronounced that correctly. He has a humorous piece that won a Silver Key. If you're just joining us, we are celebrating great teen writers with the Western Pennsylvania Writing Project. Thanks to them for helping us coordinate this morning's segment. Now we talk with Leo. Good morning. How are you?
2: Good morning.
1: Leo, did I get your last name right? Is it?
2: You know, I'm honestly impressed since you did.
1: Oh, thank you.
2: This is like the first time anyone's ever gotten it right off the bat.
1: Let's note the date and the time. And Leo, I know you go to Shadyside Academy. Where do you live? What community is your family?
2: I live like in Verona, in nearby Oakmont.
1: That's
2: like in that weird place where you're not sure whether you're in Oakmont or Verona.
1: I know exactly where you mean. It's like, where are we? Verona, Oakmont, Penn Hills?
2: Yeah.
1: One of those. What year are you in?
2: I am in ninth grade.
1: And you, I want to get right to your piece. We'll talk a little bit more, too. It's called Writing Tips from a Less Than Helpful Author. And you want
2: to... Yeah, I basically wrote this to be as sarcastic as I possibly could. Because, I wrote it because there's all those guides on the internet that is like, how to write better and stuff like that. And it's like, you see them. And you're like, okay, I want to see those. Those probably have great tips. And then you open it up, and it's just like, you can write better by writing. Like, it's just there's no content in them whatsoever.
1: Well,
2: so it's just like I decided to write something based off of that to kind of be like silly.
1: That's great. Can you share some of it with us?
2: It follows kind of a rough guide format.
1: Mm-hmm.

0: parts, and there's a third part that's mentioned but doesn't actually exist as part of the joke. But probably my favorite part is the segment of part two, which is the thing about creative writing is that you have complete free will throughout the entire process. You are able to roam about the endless expanse of your imagination and collect the finest of its golden produce. Your only job is to translate these on the paper and refine that into your masterpiece. We'll need an example from this point onward so you can have an unclear idea of what's eventually going to be a big disaster that depletes your creative spirit by even looking directly at it. To save some of the time we're saving for bigger wastes later, let's say our title character is Charlie Charleston, a sweet little boy who needs to save Santa Claus and bring the Christmas spirit back to the world. Starting off with several openings in a wide variety of tones, swap between an angsty, action-packed monologue and a direct rip-off of the Night Before Christmas poem for several minutes, before eventually switching to a completely different tone. The best place to start is a voice you've never written in before and you usually haven't read. So stumbling through that will take some energy, but you'll get a nice end product that probably reads like a quote from the Bible. And the doubters and sinners looked on as their gifts were the blackest of coals as they had questioned Santa. And going from here is tricky, since you can take this in a few different ways. You can abandon the project, go back to the very beginning, and have a larger chance of creating a better work as a whole, or you could heroically stick to your idea as it takes on water, slowly sinks into the ocean of abyss, and as a romance drama film written about the disaster almost a century later. If you want to stick to option one, please go back to the beginning of this document and start over. We're not here to be quitters. We're here to have a failed project first and then quit after we realize there's absolutely nothing left we can pour into the story.
1: I was trying hard not to laugh as you were reading it. Humor is really hard. You had to work. I would think you would have worked really hard on getting that just right.
0: What's funny, actually, is that the hardest part of it was actually coming up with tips that were bad. Since I kept accidentally coming up with tips that were actually good. So the hardest part was rereading it and making sure that it could in absolutely no way help people with the writing process, since that's the whole thing of the piece.
1: So you did sort of a kind of fact-checking, but your fact-checking consisted of making sure there was nothing useful in what you wrote.
0: Yeah. Like, part two is the most guide-like part of the whole thing. The rest of it is just, like, kind of ranting from the narrator, which is intentional, and it's just... I'm so glad that it came off as well as it did. I was worried it would be submitted, and then people would just, like, read it, and they'd be like, well, this isn't funny at all. This is just, a bad writing guide.
1: Yeah. Satire is really hard. A podcast that I enjoy called Hollywood and Levine, which is hosted by a man named Ken Levine, his latest episode is a parody of a bad podcast. And he just makes every mistake, every cliche, bad noises. I haven't listened to all of it yet, but the first few minutes really had me laughing.
0: I'll have to check that out. That sounds actually hilarious, since I'm an avid podcast listener.
1: I had a feeling you might be. What podcasts do you like to listen to?
0: I mean, it's funny because, when I say podcast, I do mean podcast, but on, really weird subjects.
1: Mm-hmm.
0: Like, for example, I was listening to the other day on something about how, there's animals that can, photosynthesize. But, there's no real good reason for them to.
1: Huh.
0: Because, they can get all the energy they need from the environment, but then it's just no, we've got to be plants.
1: I never knew about that. And was there a podcast that would actually cover that?
0: I mean, it's not like a podcast in the sense of it's just a week. It's not like podcast in the sense of a weekly thing that's mm-hmm. official. It's just someone basically talking a video essay, more like.
1: Got it. Like
0: someone talking about it on YouTube for an hour or two.
1: Like a TED Talks or just an essay.
0: Yeah, one thing I've been enjoying a lot is podcasts on some of the classic alien sightings. Since,
1: huh.
0: I'm not a big alien fan and stuff, but just hearing that weird zany kind of tone is kind of what I try and go for in my writing. So just like hearing podcasts on that subject is just like how I know to get that kind of sarcastic satire tone I pull off in my humor piece.
1: Wow. What would you like to do when you get older, Leah?
0: I mean, I'd say probably whatever can get me a house.
1: You know,
0: like, who knows what's going to happen?
1: And I know, I'm not sure. That's a tough question to answer, but when somebody like you is met, or when I meet somebody like you, you kind of wonder, wonder where this guy's going to be in 10 years, what he's going to be doing. And probably whatever you want to. You sound like you're really intelligent and have a creative mind.
0: Thank you.
1: Is there anybody you'd like to thank or acknowledge as part of this?
0: I would definitely love to thank my teacher, Mrs. McCray. She is the one reason I actually continue writing. She's basically, until she said that, like, not this piece, but a thing I submitted the year before this needed to be submitted a contest. I basically was like, okay, I'm going to write something. And then I write something and then I just forget about it for like 2 years until I uncover it in a box in my basement. But like now I actually put more effort towards writing in the sense that like I'm not writing to get an idea out. I'm writing to reach the eventual goal of a quality work. And I wouldn't be able to do that without like her suggestion of submitting it to the contest.
1: That's really nice, not only to acknowledge her, but to recognize that, because it can take a lot of discipline. In fact, I had to write something this week having to do with our program and what we do. And had there not been a deadline, I probably never would have written it. I just kept thinking about it, but didn't feel like sitting down and doing it.
2: 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I'm in 11th grade at Montour High School, and you're listening to Youth Express. Catch the future.
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1: This is Cole. I am in ninth grade at Montour High School, and you're listening to Youth Express. Catch the future.
2: Do you know a song that goes... Wait, I think I remember. Keep listening to hear it on our music hour on Youth Express.

vanity. I'm the boss. I'm the queen, you see? I can't help that people don't like me. I'm trying to live. I push these people to the edge. Always judging the book by its cover and the sickening. Why you always hating on my rhymes? Why you hating on the things that I do all the time? I make rhymes. I do it cause I want to. And then you say that's a stupid thing to do. I tell you shut your mouth, I'm not listening to wannabes. You tell me that my raps are bad, I turn around and come for you. Don't judge a book by its cover. The cover could be you. Don't judge a book by its cover. And you can be amazing too. Don't judge a book by its cover. The cover could be you. Don't judge a book by its cover. Cause you can be amazing too. I hope you learned the lesson that I told you. Cause anyone can be amazing. Judging books by its cover, don't know what's inside. Well, open up your eyes. Stop being mean and start learning. I'm pouring all my heart to all these people struggling. You can make a difference if you just believe it. Don't let nobody judge you. You just gotta be above them. Yeah, be above them, I ain't dreaming for no poverty. I'm dreaming for a mansion. I'm hunting bills, they stacking. My haters getting angrier. I tell them kick rocks, bro. They can't mess up my flow. These people wanna see me. These people wanna be me. 10 points for trying, though. It's nice to know you like me, though. Trying to put me on the spot to make me mad. Yet I'm still glad. I like to treat my people to a free verse. Give it everything I got. I am the new earth. Breathe the fumes of the rap queen. I am a goddess, the one and only. Please don't judge me. No, I'm not perfect. Neither is you, though. You like taquitos? I like burritos. I'm saying fresh, cool kids in the building. I felt the pain inside. I turned it into pride. I like the ride. Step foot in my Bugatti. I'm not trying to make you mad, so be glad. Yeah, don't judge a book by its cover. The cover could be you. Don't judge a book by its cover. Cause you can be amazing too. Don't judge a book by its cover. The cover could be you. Don't judge a book by its cover. And you can be amazing too.

0: 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I'm in 10th grade at Montour High School, and you're listening to Youth Express. Catch the future.
1: Every now and then you meet somebody, and you just instantly like them, respect them, and realize that you just want to be with them and learn from them and learn with them, and that's who's here right now. Morgan McCray, hello.
2: Hi, Larry.
1: I don't mean to swell your head, but we're so we were working the other night, working on our youth media center, and Morgan came in to help, and you made my day. First thing I said to you is, "Oh, look, you're the reason we're building this," because I was feeling pretty tired and down. And Morgan came to us during YMAP project, Youth Media Advocacy Program. In fact, she's got a YMAP shirt on right now. And we loved working with Morgan so much, we asked her to stick around as a summer intern and then an intern during the school year. I'd want you here for lots of reasons, but we wanted to get you here this morning because this Thursday, you're going to be honored as 18 under 18, which is huge. How did you even find out about this?
2: Well, I back in around sixth grade, I started working with this program called FAME, Funding for the Advancement of Minorities Through Education, and they've really supported me throughout my entire middle school year and have now supported me throughout my high school. And one day I got this email, and I was kind of sitting in class, and I was like, it just said 18 under 18, and I had no idea what it meant, but I was like, oh my goodness, I had to have this interview, and I'm a finalist. So I did all my research and conducted my interview, and then a couple days later, they were like, oh, you won. Like, you got this award, and I was so excited.
1: I'll bet. Tell me a little bit more about FAME. Ricky and I support FAME, but I especially would love for our other listeners to know a bit about what it does and also about what you've done with FAME.
2: Of course. So FAME works with minority students across all types of schools, but they really do focus on putting more students of color into private schools. Private schools that may cost more, helping with financial payments. Really, students that are passionate about learning, getting into these higher positions and being able to work really hard and then be amongst others who are as smart as them.
1: And sometimes you could have incredibly brilliant students who, due to the way the system has worked over time, a lot of, some schools require a family connection to get in, or tons of money,
2: right,
1: to get in. I mean tons of money. So they can help fill that,
2: right,
1: gap and also provide the kind of exposure. I was fortunate enough to have two parents that went to college and two older brothers who went to college. So I kind of had a sense of what was going on. If you don't have anybody like that in your family or even in your circle, which is not the case for you, but it can be really difficult, right?
2: Right.
1: Who do you learn from?
2: Exactly. Who do you learn from? And FAME really does a good job of mentorship. I've learned so much from the FAME teachers and even just like the students above me, so much about working hard and how much effort you have to put into to get into these high positions. And I don't know if I'd be such an I don't want to say overachieving, but such an achieving student if FAME didn't support me.
1: I think you achieved just right, but it is on the high side.
2: Yeah.
1: And I said that, I know your mom's a nurse. I've met your mom. Do you want to acknowledge anybody else in your family?
2: I do. I want to acknowledge my oldest sister and my sister-in-law, Jessica. I feel like they've really done a good job of showing me women in high positions and have made it for themselves. So they're definitely my biggest inspirations to this day.
1: Now, I tell Morgan a lot that I'm so glad you're in ninth grade now, right? I'm so glad you're in ninth grade because if you met Morgan and after speaking with her you would think, oh, this woman's like in college or she's in her senior year. I say I'm so glad you're in ninth grade because it means she's going to be around for a little bit.
2: Yeah.
1: And we'll have a chance to work together. But have you thought about what you might like to do? You're at Oakland Catholic now.
2: Yeah. I've really thought about not only taking media into my consideration, but I really want to be a psychiatrist. So studying the brain, a psychiatrist, an anesthesiologist, someone that works with the mind, but like more specifically behaviors, I think it's really interesting. And then it would give me the opportunity to like give back in maybe 20 years.
1: That's incredible. What fascinates you about the mind? And I'm not trying to put you on the spot, I'm just, because I am too. I don't want to tell you what I am fascinated by until I hear about what you think about it.
2: Well, I used to watch a lot of true crime, and it was always really interesting, like, how do people come to these choices? What happened in your early life that's led you to do this now? So, but then you got to take in, like, how much of that has affected your mental health and what's going on in your brain. And now that you make these choices as an adult, or you have this mindset as an adult, and even in reading and different things like that, really analyzing characters has been like really, it's really fun for me. So, yeah.
1: So some of it, the childhood connections or the wiring of a person's brain
2: right.
1: from early on mm-hmm. fascinates you. I find, a couple things. One is how the brain can heal from injuries.
2: True.
1: And I guess that's in part having been close to some people who had strokes or head injuries and watching them recover. But also just how positive attitudes can affect you and how an entire line of thinking can change even your physical feelings. It's really remarkable. And I don't know. I think there's still a lot to figure out.
2: Definitely.
1: About all those things.
2: That's what I love about like psychiatry. There's so much we don't know. So I want to work toward getting like in a really good place for it.
1: Have you taken any classes yet?
2: Unfortunately not, but I've joined a psychology club at school, and I can start taking classes in about a year, so, yeah.
1: Excellent. Well, that's good. So this 18 Under 18 event is at the National Aviary. It's mm-hmm. this Thursday, and if you go to Junior Achievement's website, we've linked to it, you can get a virtual ticket. Or you can actually go to cheer Morgan on. Do you know much about what the ceremony is going to be like?
2: Unfortunately, I do not. I know there is a VIP event and about an hour before the general admission. But at this moment, I don't really have the walkthrough. I'm more like just have the, we're going to do a dress rehearsal 2 hours before the event, things like that.
1: Have you noted any of your fellow honorees? Do any? I know you wouldn't want to single anybody out, but did anybody meet your eye?
2: I did. She's in eighth grade. Her name is Riley. She's a student at St. Edmunds. I've known Riley for about maybe 6 years. We haven't always been close, but I grew up around her. And her business is that she makes notebooks and school supplies that feature black nobles, black individuals that have done great things. And honestly, it's really inspiring to see somebody so young do something so amazing. And she's planning to come to Oakland Catholic, so fingers crossed that she
1: can.
2: That's
1: great.
2: Yeah.
1: I saw my friend Ime's daughter, age 10, mm-hmm. Was there for her modeling work.
2: Oh, yeah. That was a really interesting story. I read it, and I was like, oh, wait. That's really, wow. Like, oh, my goodness, at 10? I was shocked.
1: And I've met her, and I'm having trouble remembering her first name. And I'm going to figure that out as we're talking, because I'm going to Google 18... Under 18 award. You think it'll be the first hit?
2: Yeah.
1: There it is. Look at that. Wait, these are in Arizona. So this is a national program. There are people all over, huh?
2: Yes, Junior Achievement is a national program. And, like, this year we've modeled some of Arizona's practices, actually, with our media day and really getting things out there. So, yeah.
1: That's excellent. Well, it's going to be a fun I should have this list in front of me, and I don't. But I'm actually, what I brought up were the call for awards, and there's a lot to really be proud of here in terms of the characteristics. You know, they were looking for a 56-county footprint of Western PA and Northwest Virginia, and promoting innovative talent and shining a spotlight for everybody to see what the next generation has to offer. So that's really just very exciting. Do you think you mentioned you've had some great mentors?
2: Mm-hmm.
1: Are you mentoring anybody, or is that something you hope to get a chance to do?
2: I do hope to mentor. I definitely do hope to become somebody's mentor sooner or later. Kind of just working with my friends and trying to inspire them to be better and, like, to work very hard and put a lot of effort in what they do. I feel like Junior Achievement has mentorship programs that we've been offered, so hopefully I get to be a part of that sooner.
1: Can I get you to go on the record that you'll spend more time with us throughout the school year?
2: Of course.
1: Morgan's an amazing media creator. Folks might be interested in how you're going to spend your day today after you leave our studios. I hope you're excited about what it is you're going to be doing, although I know it's not the most pleasant thing in the world necessarily.
2: No, I have SAT testing, so it's not the most exciting, but I mean, you know, it's nice to just kind of like, it's nice to have something to do.
1: Have you studied a lot or did you prep much?
2: Well, I've been in prep courses for maybe 3 to 4 weeks, so we've definitely learned a lot, but still have some ways to go.
1: Yeah, it's, I don't know how you, I mean, I studied tons, but I reached a point, I guess probably my senior year or junior year, when it was like, you know, I either know it or I don't, and I better relax rather than getting, you know, getting a good night's sleep and just being grounded for it probably mattered more.
2: Yeah, definitely.
1: At that point. And you're, I mean, you'll have opportunities to take it again. It's good to get started early. I remember taking it the first time.
2: Yeah, I don't beat myself up about that math section because I'm completely aware that I don't have much. I have a year or two to go. But okay.
1: I'm sure you'll do just fine. Well, you can go to juniorachievement.org to learn more. And I'm so happy for you that you made it.
2: Thank you.
1: It's a great honor. So many great things seem to come your way, and it's not an accident. It's due to the hard work that you put in and also just your values and principles. So I do want to let you go because I know, how did you come here today? Is your mom?
2: My mom with you?
1: Hi, Mom. Is she listening on the radio?
2: Probably,
1: do you think?
2: More than likely.
1: I hope. You have an FM radio in the car, I hope.
2: Yes, of course you do.
1: Anything else you'd like to say before we get you back up to her so you can go take the test?
2: I really like to thank SLB. I feel like you definitely helped me to express myself a lot more in upping my language and how my public speaking is. I'm a lot less nervous to, like, go out and just, you know, do a speech, do a presentation. So I really do appreciate all the opportunities you've brought me. I feel like you've definitely influenced me to do much more.
1: Mm, I'm glad. Thank you. And don't be a stranger.
2: Of course. We
1: want to see you more. This is Morgan McCray. You maybe heard her when she broadcast from the event, Youthpreneur, which is

0: if my whole world got flipped upside down. Growing up, wheat was the main staple food that comprised of my diet. There was a dependence on foods like naan, roti, and puri that I ate as a child, and I could no longer eat these foods after the intolerance developed. My variety of foods became increasingly limited as I could no longer eat foods that were considered a main part of my diet, but also foods that I enjoyed as a simple snack. Before I was diagnosed with gluten intolerance, I barely gave a thought to the food I ate. However, now I have to be very conscious of what my body is consuming due to the wide variety of foods that contain gluten. While I was researching what foods to avoid, I found myself asking, what is gluten, and what exactly was an intolerance to gluten? According to the Celiac Disease Foundation, gluten is a group of proteins found in wheat, barley, and rye that acts as a glue for the foods that contain it to hold their shape. Gluten intolerance is an immune reaction to eating gluten, which causes the stomach lining to become inflamed and damages the lining of the small intestine. Because of these terrible side effects, it is in one's best interest, if they have this intolerance, to stop eating gluten products altogether. Fortunately, there is an increase of gluten-free foods that can replace their gluten-containing counterparts. Because of this, it is easier to manage what I eat. Also, I'm able to enjoy the same types of foods as everyone else. Next time someone says that they're gluten intolerant, please consider the severity of this condition. With a commentary for Youth Express, this is Vidya Surti.
1: This is Ian and Daquan talking about the shooting after the Wilkinsburg basketball game.
2: Well, he shot one of the people who, like, said, yeah, we won, and y'all lost, and start bragging. It's wrong to shoot another human being.
1: Why should people even have guns in a basketball game?
2: That means they should have more, like, police or security there to check everybody.
1: Wonder if the person got arrested, or...
3: It don't have to be about a basketball game.
1: All I'm saying is, you shouldn't have had a gun. Why weren't there security guards there anyway to check people? They think it's just safe.
3: My friend, he said that he was there with the dude, and they were outside, and there's this dude, he had on a mask, and they seen his face a little. They said he was light-skinned, and he ran up on him like he was looking for one person and shot him.
2: Like he had to get some of his anger out, but why on another human being? You can have a stressful,
1: but you don't know, like,
2: or just work out.
1: Yeah, but you don't know. But you don't know. It could have been. I think it was a basketball game, cause it could have been like about he fought him, he lost, so he wants to kill him or something like that. They use anything that they either can pick up or have bullets in it. That makes him very weak for that.
2: It would have been different if he was getting his butt kicked and he had like a stick or something to hit him with it. That'd have been way different. A stick, yeah, a stick, a brick.
1: He wouldn't get his, a twig. He wouldn't get beat up if he had a weapon, cause he would use it.
2: No, like he fell to the ground and picked it up while he was on the ground and just hit him with it.
1: True.
4: Hi, my name is Drew, and I am in the 11th grade, and I go to Jeanette High School. 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The World Hunger Education Service, another example of people who know it's cool to care.
5: Hi, my name is Kamaya. I'm point guard for Allegheny's basketball team. My favorite food is pizza, and my favorite color is a light purple. Pepperonis. No, well, sometimes I like pineapple pizza. The secret to being a point guard is to pass the ball around and you can't get the ball stolen. Kyrie Irving is my inspiration because he's nice.
6: Hello, my name is Kendra, and I am in 6th grade at Avalon Elementary in the Northgate School District. The book I read is The Music of Dolphins by Karen Heasey. In this story, there is a girl named Mila, and she doesn't know how to talk. Mila only knows how to speak dolphin because she lived in the sea with dolphins. So some people from a special hospital come and get Mila, then take her from the sea, and she goes to the special hospital. Mila has one doctor and an assistant. Their names are Dr. Beck and Sandy. Mila also met a girl who is also learning to talk, and they become friends. The girl's name is Shay. Shay has a doctor named Dr. Troy. After a while, Mila, Shay, Dr. Beck, and Sandy move into a new house with

0: Dr. Beck's son. While Myla, Shay, Dr. Beck, and Sandy arrive at the house, Myla sees the pool and jumps in without a swimsuit. She jumped in the pool because she thought it was the ocean. My teacher asked me to answer some questions. The questions were, tell me about the character, did she remind you of someone, did you like the book, why, and would you recommend this book and why? Myla was a very good listener for living in the sea. She reminded me of my parents because they are very good listeners. I liked the book because it told me about someone's life that is not like mine. I would recommend this book if you wanted to learn about someone else's life.
1: Oh yeah, I seen a fight today. It was a he or she say, and they got into a fight. It was pointless to me for real, because they shouldn't have fought. It was a he or she say. That's how fights start up. They go off what somebody say, or like the internet. The internet is a big problem to me with all the fights. Because you know how people be posting stuff on Facebook, Instagram, Twitter. That's how fights really start, because people post stuff on the internet and then they bring it to the school and then they fight.
2: Yeah, I don't like Facebook. I don't mess with Facebook because they be arguing, then another girl jump into it. Then there's like 100 comments, then everybody else is jumping into it. Then they getting their sisters, their cousins. Oh yeah, and they bring that back to school. Then it be a whole argument. Then they hype them up and then something end up happening.
3: I personally don't think like people want to fight. They just try to prove like they tough. And they just fight because this guy or this person is, like, watching them.
1: He have a point with that, because I grew up in a neighborhood like that where people have to prove their point to other people, where they fight all the time just to show that they're bigger than that person.
3: They don't really want to fight. Like me, I'm not going to say, like, oh, yeah, I'm tough. I'm from the Dominican Republic, so I fight whoever, like, stands in my way. Nah, I don't do that. Like, if you want to be my friend, then be my friend. If you don't want to, like, whatever.
1: People shouldn't be fighting unless somebody put their hands on you. If somebody put their hands on you, you have a right to defend yourself. Don't nobody put their hands on you, there's no point of you starting to fight, because you don't know if you're going to lose. What if you lose?
4: I'm a wrestler, so, like, if I fight somebody, I probably do double the time, or I probably just get kicked off because I'm not part of the team no more, or I get yelled at by Coach Campbell.
5: The difference between a fight and a wrestling match is that in wrestling, you have fair fights, and you're not really trying to hurt the person. You're just trying to win the match for your team. Fighting, on the other hand, it's like there's not really fair ones, and you never know what other people are capable of doing to you.
6: I just want to say that there's always that one person that's always getting into the fights. Like, you walk around the corner, and they say, who fighting? They say it's the same name over and over again.
5: I think fight shouldn't be over words or anything. Like, if somebody says something to you, I think you just should let it fly by. But if somebody put their hands on you, then you might as well call it self-defense.
1: The solution to a fight to me is do it like a man. Talk about it. Say what the problem is. That's what a real man do. You go talk about the problem. And if y'all still got problems after that, just don't talk to the person. That's all.
7: 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I'm in 11th grade at Montour High School, and you're listening to Youth Express. 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
8: Welcome to the radio club at TLP Allegheny, live in the north side. My name is Taekwon, and I'm 12 years old.
9: My name is Michael, and I'm 12 years old.
10: My name is Aiden, and I'm 12 years old.
8: The topics we're going to be talking about today is bullying, community issues, and school.
9: Bullying does not help nothing. The person who bullies probably getting bullied by someone, and that happens many times, but bullying, just no. Quit that bullying.
10: Bullying is messed up because it could cause people to kill themselves, or it could cause them to keep happening, and then one day they might snap and kill their bully. It could end bad for everybody, for their family, the bully's family. So y'all might just want to stop that.
8: Bullying happens. The bully, like a long time ago, they got bullied. So whoever bullies that person, the person's going to be the bully. And then that person going to be bullied. That person going to be a bully. So say I'm getting bullied and I learned from the bully and then I bully somebody else. I'm putting all my anger to somebody else and then I'm doing it to them. So that's why there's bullies.
9: Bullies, like if they know they can beat them, they might like say the person who's getting bullied gets a new pair of shoes and the bully don't have. They might like bully them just because they really want those shoes. They might bully because they're jealous. Like stuff that bully don't get, the person who's getting bullied might have. So that's probably why bullies are bullies. But it's not always as if bullies who bully people get bullied. It's probably like that, but to me, I think it's probably jealousy, or you just know you can beat them and there's something wrong with you.
10: Another reason that people might start becoming bullies is because maybe something at home, like maybe something happened between them and their dad, or their mom and dad got divorced, or family issues. They might just have a lot of anger built up that they want to release, and they can't release it, so they push it off to innocent people. So they want to make them have problems, so then they equal. A solution to bullying is maybe having a club for people that have been reported for bullying, and then maybe they could talk to a therapist or somebody to get all of their problems out, so then their problems can get solved or maybe helped. So if something happened with their dad, they could talk to the therapist, maybe have their dad come in and they could talk to them and see if they could work something out and build their bond.
9: I'm not gonna lie, I bullied before, but I stopped a couple years ago because I know it's not getting me nowhere, it's not doing nothing. And one time someone had something that I wanted, I was jealous too. But I've been stopped that, and you should stop that too if you're a bully. Because like a couple weeks ago, they said a little girl killed herself because she was getting bullied to death. People kept bullying her. She just thought she didn't belong in the world and killed herself. And they said her family sent a message to all the bullies, quit bullying, because like that was really heartbreaking to me because I used to be a bully. A good thing I stopped. Because I don't want that message. Because people, like, literally kill themselves because they're getting bullied.
8: So the solution to stop bullying is get all the bullies and show them to stop. So if you tell them to stop and show them what's going to happen if you keep them bullying, they might stop. But parents, if they find out that their kid's bullying, they might take them to military school or treat them bad and see how bullying feels. So that's my solution. Our next topic is community issues. So technically it means like drugs, violence, everything. What's wrong with it?
9: First off, most people in this world's biggest fear is to die. You don't want to die. You shouldn't want to. Well, everyone's going to die one day, but... So violence, I mean, it's not necessarily... Violence is just the things you do. Community issues, well, it might be violence. But what I'm saying is, when you grow up, you should not do drugs because one day you want to get caught, be caught up in jail or homeless somewhere under a bridge. Don't even have a house, wear the same clothes every day that you came to jail out of. All that. You shouldn't do drugs or you shouldn't do nothing that's going to get you in trouble in your community. You should just live life. Me, I play football and I'm trying to get to the NFL now because I'm not going to the streets to do drugs or nothing. Some of my families from the past have did that and I'm trying to be the first to get my family rich. So people in my family have went to college before, but that's what I was going to do first, to go to college. But you shouldn't stay in the streets and shoot at people doing gun violence and stuff.
8: I watched this on YouTube, so this dude, like, so he had good grades in school, high school, elementary. His life was really good, but he got fired. His mom died, his dad died, everything. Well, he needed money to get out of the hood, so he started to rob people, kill people. So that one day he got caught and went to jail for 30 years. He stood there in the prison cell just talking to himself saying, I shouldn't have did that. So he helps people now. When he helps people, that's to remind him to be better, work better, do better.
10: The thing wrong with doing drugs and violence is you could have a dream, like say you want to do something great when you get older, become a president, have a good job, make steady money, have a family. You doing drugs and committing crimes and everything, you get caught. They could shut you down. They could put that on your record, and some people, they won't hire you because of that. It might push you to do even more stupid stuff to where you go to jail once, you get out, and you just do it again. You just keep going back because you think it's okay. Because you think jail, it was hard, but it wasn't that bad. And then some people start to do like drugs and stuff because maybe their mom died or their dad died, and they got problems. And they think drinking and doing drugs that will get them away from that when it's only temporary, and then you get caught, and then you have to deal with it again. You might as well just deal with it, get it out the way, and then get your life back on track. If you do drugs, go to therapy, go to rehab, get that fixed. And then if you are tough enough and you have enough heart to stop, don't go back to doing it because something happens. Just stop. Do other stuff to take your mind off it. Try and make friends. Have them talk to you. Go to a therapist. It'll all work itself out in the end. When I was younger, I didn't want to talk about it to my friends or anything because I thought that I would feel like a loser if my friends knew that I was being like pushed around. Because growing up with my family, I had to be tough. So that's how I felt like I always needed to be. I ain't want to tell nobody. Then my brother, he started to go to anger management and stop bullying me. He apologized. So I decided that I would try it out because I started to get anger problems. I still have them, but because of that, it helped me a lot. So now I don't have as much. So I'm not flipping out on people anymore. So I've been doing better because of therapy. Well, anger management. But either way, it helps to talk to somebody. If you just bottle it up, then you're going to snap one day and do something you'll regret. But if you don't bottle it up and you let it out, then it'll all eventually work itself out.
8: So the last thing I got to say is when adults say that kids don't know nothing because they're young, we do know things. We're telling you to stop and stop what you're doing because we're learning from you. And if you stop now, that'll help the world right now. Our last topic for today is school. What are you excited about?
10: I'm going to 7th grade at Allegheny ATA, and teachers have mentioned that we might learn chemistry and stuff this year, so I'm excited about that. And I'm excited for school sports so I could start wrestling again, so I could try and make it to the championships this year and hopefully bring back a medal for my school. Wrestling, the main goal that you have is to get them on their back and keep them down until the ref says that they're done, the match is over. And it doesn't happen all the time because sometimes somebody's quicker than you or they're more technical than you. So wrestling, it's not all about strength and speed. Sometimes it could come down to who knows what they're doing more instead of just free firing. There's stuff you can do and stuff you can't do. There's WWE that's fake. You can't punch people in this wrestling. This, you can slam people, but that takes your energy. So might not want to do that if you try wrestling.
8: I'm going to the 7th grade. So the thing I'm excited for school this year is my new reading teacher, our football team, our basketball team, and our soccer team. For football, we went to the playoffs and then lost in the playoffs. Soccer, we went to the playoffs and lost in the playoffs. And basketball, we went to the playoffs and lost in the playoffs. So that's what happened. So my coach said this year we got to do better and get physical into games and all that. So I'm trying to take the team to the championship and just win and be undefeated. So, yes, that's the thing I'm excited for.
10: That concludes this episode of Radio Club at CLP Allegheny on the North Side. Check us out next week and see what we're talking about then. On Youth Express, catch the future.
11: My name is Taekwon. I am 13, and I go to Langley. Watch TV, reality shows, because people be fighting and be dragging it and then be getting their hair pulled out. What else do I like to do? Sushi is my favorite food because I don't like anything else. Spicy tuna rolls.
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13: Making the Grade, a radio series documenting the lives of high school students from Pittsburgh Public Schools and their thoughts on graduation, education, and more. These students want you to listen because they believe that you have a stake in their education.
14: I feel motivated every day. When I get up out of the bed, it's like, okay, I'm almost there. I have a calendar right next to my bed and I'm counting days.
15: Now, I feel motivated to graduate when I'm dealing with the people who are important to me, like a close friend or a family member or someone who I really care about or someone I've looked up to in life. They would love to see me walk across that stage with a diploma, with my name on it, and my cap and gown and pictures and everything.
16: And then I'll see somebody else, like Dr. Crenshaw. She made it real far. So I'm saying, I want a life, like I want to go through life easy. Feel like not graduating high school is the wrong road to do it.
17: I want to be something big in life, but I also want to fulfill my goals, and I think I can't really do that without finishing high school.
18: I have a lot of things that motivate me, like
14: Most of my family hasn't graduated high school.
16: Really, that's my classmates. Like, I see them doing good in school. Like, and I'm like, oh, I need to be on my stuff because they really want to do something. Like,
18: I feel motivated to graduate when I look at my family and notice that there haven't been too many people who have actually made it through the graduation process. I feel motivated when I talk to my sister. She has graduated college and is the only person out of all of my siblings to do so. I feel motivated to be just like her when I grow up.
17: I feel motivated to graduate when I see somebody that's successful, because I know that's what I want to. I want to be successful. I want to reach back, like be a mentor, a counselor.
19: I feel motivated to graduate high school when I go to work. I work in retail at Rainbow, and like I see a lot of people who's like 30, 40, late 20s, and are stuck. They're like at a minimum wage job, or they're working hard, and that makes me just want to go to school wanting better for myself, because I don't want to have to work hard and get butt so far ahead. But I'm working really hard, so that makes me come to school and really value education.
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22: Exploring the road to a better Pittsburgh.
23: Where we are and where we are going.
22: Imagine yourself dealing with the stress and uncertainty of your first year in college. Now imagine being 8,000 miles from home, on your own, with little understanding of the local culture and language. These are just a few issues that international students encounter when coming to the U.S. for college. This is Allie Goldsmith,
24: Nicholas Cobley,
25: and Elizabeth Vargo. Sonia Vesigar, student at the University of Pittsburgh and secretary of the university's South Asian Student Association, notes the myriad of problems international students encounter when transitioning to college.
26: Finding the type of food that you like to eat, or a change in climate you might not be prepared with, the clothing, or even mentally for different climates. You might not realize that you can't walk everywhere, you have to actually find transportation.
24: In addition, international students face the common problems of American college students, such as missing home and adjusting academically. Geeta Maharaja, academic advisor to international students at Duquesne University, notes how these common problems are further amplified for international students.
27: Imagine how for us domestic students is challenging. Put that 4 or 5 times more in perspective when you're crossing borders, you're facing the language barrier and culture, completely different culture altogether, and you're adjusting to that. It's a new education system you're facing, so the challenges are much harder.
22: In Pittsburgh, colleges and universities are working to bridge the gap between international students and American students. Melissa Reinert, an immigration specialist at the University of Pittsburgh, talks about activities to bring students together.
28: We encourage people to get involved in things like Kayak Pittsburgh, Venture Outdoors, things where they can pursue an interest that they like and also find people with common interests. And that's really the best way to form friendships.
25: Likewise, Ms. Maharaja tells us how Duquesne is working to engage both international and American students through a unique housing system.
27: Duquesne has made an effort on trying to group our international students on the same floor, but not group them only with international students, but with an American roommate.
24: Despite the difficulties that international students face in adjusting to college life, most find their way by graduation. And when the long journey is over, these students have positive memories to look back on.
27: They all, in the end up saying, this is a happy story for us. Because coming their senior year, they are not going back home. They are looking for jobs to stay here.
29: The Green Compass was produced at the studios of the Saturday Light Brigade
25: by students participating in the Heinz Endowment's Youth Philanthropy Internship Program.
30: All statements and opinions are those of the speaker and do not necessarily represent those of the Heinz Endowment.
0: More information on the Youth Philanthropy Internship Program is available at Heinz.org.
1: Hi, my name is Callan. I'm 16. I go to Highlands High School in Natrona Heights. Three interesting facts. I love to do sports. I love to hunt. And I play a sick Widowmaker. Interesting things about Natrona Heights. A sheet's recently popped up here. I went to it every single day.
2: My name is Maria. I'm 10th grade. I like basketball and I like play soccer. I'm good at math. My family, because they are always with me.
3: I'm Jules Smallis from Taylor Alderdice High School.
4: And I'm Lance Wilhelm from Fox Chapel Area High School. This past Juneteenth weekend, Jules and I attended the Art is Liberation event right outside PNC Park prior to the Pirates game. The event, which was hosted by the Pittsburgh Pirates in collaboration with One Hood Media, Mikhail Owona Studios, and The Red Studio, celebrated Black arts and culture, featuring live music, free food, and 25 commissioned Black visual artists. Here's Sarah Honey Young, one of the artists at the event, on why Art is Liberation was so special.
5: Art is Liberation, it's a really wonderful opportunity not only to support Black artists of all mediums, but also for Black artists to support each other, get to know each other, see each other's work, support each other financially. It's really just an opportunity for us to celebrate Juneteenth weekend engulfed in Black art, and not only Black art, but Black art as liberation.
3: Each artist had a tent displaying their work. Artists' work ranged from photography and painting all the way to sculptures and clothing pieces. Lance and I interviewed artists about their process and inspiration. Mikhail Owona, a multimedia artist and engineer, described his unique artwork.
6: Each of my pieces are inspired by different concepts from African cosmologies and African myths. And I hand-paint the models' bodies with fluorescent paints. And then using my engineering background, I built my own flash that only transmits ultraviolet light. And so in total darkness, I click down on the shutter, and for a fraction of a second, the models' bodies are illuminated in the cosmic patterns that you see in the images.
4: Patrick Averett, who donned a Spider-Man costume paired with a denim vest, highlighted the importance of this celebration for the artists who were featured.
7: Back in the day, obviously, we wouldn't get this type of opportunity to have an event like this, and it helps like a lot of Black vendors that's not used to being out in events like this to showcase their artwork.
3: The creators of Art as Liberation aim to provide Pittsburghers with exposure to local Black artists on this important holiday. This is Marques Red, one of the event's curators, on what he hopes attendees will take away from last weekend's festivities.
20: We're here really to celebrate the spirit of Juneteenth, which is about understanding cultural legacy, celebrating a history of freedom, and really thinking about how to create expansive, vibrant new worlds for the future.
4: Juneteenth, which commemorates the ending of slavery in the United States, as African Americans in Texas were finally informed of their freedom, is now a federal holiday and is here to stay. Art is Liberation will return next Juneteenth weekend.
3: The music you're hearing was performed live at the event by Josiah Council. More about him, the featured artist, and the host of the event can be found at the links in the description of this piece.
4: For SLB Radio Productions, I'm Lance Wilhelm.
3: And I'm Jules Smallis.
21: Love. Pittsburgh, make some noise for me one time.
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30: My name's Stuart. I go to Pittsburgh Montessori and I'm 9, and I made a self-portrait, a mask, and a lizard. I like art because if you're bored, you could just draw something and you never know what it's going to turn out to be like.
31: My name is Nick. I'm 17 years old and I go to Gateway High School. The name of my story is The Rewards of Perseverance. My dad has always played the guitar for as long as I can remember. Despite his busy job, he always took the time to sing Beatles or Bon Jovi songs to the rest of the family. Naturally, I wanted to emulate him, so when I was old enough, I bashfully asked for my guitar. Happy to see his son take an interest in one of his hobbies, my dad quickly agreed. My brother, my dad, and I visited a local pawn shop to procure a guitar on a brisk winter day. The quest to find a guitar became rather difficult because I am left-handed. Ordinarily, this affects me very little on a day-to-day basis. Sometimes I have to find the one pair of left-handed scissors when the teacher passes out art supplies, or locate the one dirty left-handed glove to play gym class baseball. Left-handed musical instruments, however, remain elusive even in today's society. Jimi Hendrix, a fellow Southpaw, restrung a right-handed guitar and played with the body of his guitar backwards. I just wanted something to introduce me to the instrument. And this particular pawn shop housed a left-handed guitar, an item seemingly rarer than a unicorn. Despite all the fuss surrounding its acquisition, I devoted a very small amount of time learning the instrument. Today I look fondly back on those difficult times. I vanquished minor setbacks by practicing every day and slowly increased my ability. Those challenges gave character to my playing style. If my guitar playing ability came naturally, I would not feel as connected to it as I do now because I would not have such rewarding experiences to look back on. The experiences show that a little hard work pays off in the end.
8: If you were tuned in around this time last week, you heard from some great writers that were here from the Scholastic Writing Awards program. And this week, we again have some writers who are going to share their writing with you. But before they do that, let's meet each of them. And I'm just going to ask you to introduce yourself. Perhaps let us know where you go to school. And if you have any shout-outs or acknowledgments, this would be a great time to pass them along.
9: Okay. I'm Aisu Turkai from Swickley Academy. I'm in ninth grade. Yeah.
8: Great. And you?
10: I'm Roshi Shing. I'm a senior at North Allegheny. Thanks to Mom and Dad for always supporting me and for my English teachers for just being really great.
8: Excellent. Since you're a senior, I'm going to ask you if you know what your plans are for the fall yet.
10: So I'm going to the University of Pennsylvania, and I will probably be studying mathematical economics.
8: Mathematical economics.
10: Yeah.
8: Interesting. That's not behavioral.
10: No.
8: It's more modeling.
10: Model-based, yeah. And a lot of equations and quantitative analysis.
8: What got you interested in doing that?
10: Definitely to start, I have had a lot of really great economics and math teachers, so they got me hooked on numbers.
8: Well, that's great, and it's a good way to apply them too. Did you ever think about actuarial work? That's another area.
10: Yeah.
8: It might not be as interesting as what you're going to do.
10: No, I kind of want to work in economic policy, so.
8: Great. Well, it's nice to meet you. And? We're going to do that all over again because I failed to turn your microphone on, so I'll just go, and?
11: My name is Maya Berardi. I'm a senior at Avonworth High School. And I'd like to thank, I guess, my mentors and English teachers, really great at Avonworth. And I'm actually also attending University of Pennsylvania.
8: Oh, my gosh.
11: Yeah, so.
8: Look at that.
11: Quakers.
8: So you two, you didn't know each other until today. And one of you said North Allegheny, you're at Avonworth. What's your major going to be?
11: I'm thinking English and consumer psychology.
8: I'll bet you're going to be in some of the same classes. That's fantastic. Thank you for being here. And then?
12: My name is Nicole Shigelchoff, and I go to Winchester Thurston High School, and I'm a junior, so I don't yet know what I'm going to do in college, but I just wanted to say hi to my mom and dad. I hope you guys are listening, and I hope you like what I wrote.
8: I'm sure they are, and let me turn back to you, Aisu. Have you thought about careers or what you might want to do after you graduate?
9: I've thought about it, but I still really don't know what I want to do. Yeah.
8: Yeah. I think I had ideas of what I didn't want to do, but there were a lot of things when I was a senior, there were still a lot of different things to consider. Well, I'm glad you're all here and that you all have such a passion for writing. Does anyone want to mention just sort of why you'd like to write or what is it that motivates you to write beyond when you have to write for an assignment? Because I think you all do personal writing as well. Any thoughts about that?
10: Well, for me, it's a lot of why I play music, because I play the flute and piano as well. There's just that ability to take my personal emotions and feelings and be able to present them to other people and to make those human connections and to speak to those parts in all of us.
8: Thanks, Roshi. Any other thoughts about that?
11: For me, because I primarily do poetry, I think of it as like a Rubik's Cube almost. Like for poetry, there's, if you do it that way, specific meter and rhyme and all these constraints that you're trying to fit in with different words and your meaning. And each word, if you select one, has different connotations. So playing around with that and trying to make it all fit into this perfect cube, I think, is just an interesting challenge.
13: That's a really good way of expressing it, too. If you probably like haiku, for example. Mm-hmm. If you're going to stick to the syllables of haiku or, as you said, to a particular meter, it can be very challenging. I kind of like having constraints like that. In broadcasting, often you'll do things that have to be exactly 20 seconds or 30 seconds or a minute, and it's kind of nice to see what you can do in that period. How about you, Nicole? Any thoughts about writing and what drives you to write?
12: Well, for a while, I didn't really know what to do with, like, my thoughts and emotions. So I wasn't, like, very skilled at, like, expressing them and putting them to good use. But writing has definitely really helped me with that. So it's just, like, I can take my daily thoughts and worries and concerns and turn them into stories that other people enjoy reading.
13: That's great. And Isu, any thoughts to add?
9: It's sort of like what Nicole said. It's kind of just like an outlet for me. Like if something's on my mind and I kind of need to like figure it out, I kind of just write and it works out.
13: Do you sometimes find that you end up in a place you never expected to when you start to write?
9: Sometimes, but sometimes it's just kind of like, oh, I guess I just figure out like what exactly I'm feeling right now.
13: Yeah, it's good. It can be very clarifying, it sounds like. Well, each of you brought something to write, and I don't know if one of you is eager to start. Otherwise, we can just sort of go in order. Is anybody really eager to share first? No one's jumping ahead. We didn't work hard on planning this ahead of time. So why don't we start with you, Nicole, since you look like you're ready. Do you need to explain the story or set anything up, or does it stand for itself based on its title and your authorship?
12: Well, the only really thing I can explain about the story is it's about fear and how sometimes, despite the fact that we might think it's rational, it's actually not. And so I've been studying psychology this year in school, and it's kind of like made me interested in what motivates us to be afraid and to not be afraid. And so that's a little bit of what my story is about. So it's called Milo and the Graveyard. No ravens cawed, no gates creaked. The world was motionless, illuminated by the ghastly pale moon reflecting off the tattered clouds. The night seemed empty but for the bare, sinister-looking trees, the drying patches of grass, and the faded headstones surrounded by the skeletons of flowers and small, rusty fences and Milo. He hadn't been able to sleep, so he had climbed out of his window for a walk despite the November cold, and something had possessed him to wander the half mile out of town to this godly, ghost-forsaken place. Why was he here? Sure, all his relatives were buried here, but he didn't care much for the past, his family, or his town, including this awful cemetery. Smart people moved away from Shanks, Virginia after they graduated high school. The people that stayed remained here for the rest of their miserable lives as waiters and car mechanics, and then as corpses in Shank's disgusting, overgrown cemetery. Usually, when Milo would drive past the cemetery with a few of his friends or a date to go see a movie, he felt only revulsion when seeing the cemetery. It should have become a strip mall by this point, he would think, with the graves plowed over and the trees uprooted. But now, standing alone in gray sweatpants and a thin green t-shirt, Milo couldn't think and could only feel fear creeping up his spine. Cold, thin fingers seemed to be sliding their way up his chest as well, and he shivered. The filigree metalwork of the fences seemed to be watching his every quiver with its loops and twirls, waiting to pounce. The twisting trees seemed to be counting down his heartbeats, holding up how many were left with their branches. Milo's breath got progressively faster. He had walked into the cemetery, thinking of nothing in particular, but too absorbed in his own thoughts to notice where he was going. But for a second, when Milo's mind cleared, he realized that he had made it into the cemetery's heart of rotting and decomposition, containing the graves no one ever visited and the trees no one cared for. Milo didn't know what to do as his heartbeat ticked up and the blood swirled in his head. He needed to get out of there, now, or he was sure something bad would happen. Maybe he would fall into a forgotten crypt and suffocate, with no one to help him out, gasping for his breath but gulping nothing but poisonous subterranean musk. Or he would trip on a fence and crack his head open against a crumbling tombstone, and his blood would rush out of the wound into the cracks on the stone, mixing with the dirt and dust. Or maybe a gray corpse would drag him into its grave to keep itself company, and his heart would stop in an embrace of decomposing flesh. The last possibility seemed very plausible as a haggard cloud slid its way over the moon, and the shadows got even deeper. The graveyard felt like a mousetrap. The smallest movement would trigger a spring that would end Milo's life with a snap. He choked on a silent sob. The cold fingers were tapping their way down his spine, and he shook like the last brown leaf on a nearby tree. Maybe he would implode from panic. It sounded like the most benign possibility of dying tonight, far better than getting dragged into a crumbling crypt by a lonely skeleton or getting suffocated by a neglected tree. Maybe some truck driver would see him from the road 400 yards away and whisk him back to safety. Or maybe he would stay there forever, convulsing and sobbing, for the rest of time as the clouds slid farther and farther over the moon and the cold fingers drew spirals on his shoulders. Milo felt a slight wind pick up, and with that, the leaves on the ground behind him shifted and a small gate slammed to his left. That was the final straw. Milo broke into the fastest sprint he could manage, letting out a sharp exhale equitable to a silent scream. The dry leaves and grass under his feet swirled, and he was sure he could hear another pair of feet bounding behind him. His gut was sure that those feet belonged to the same entity as the fingertips that were now wrapped around his stomach. He pressed on faster, focusing only on the road he came from and the dirt trail below his feet, refusing to turn around. 300 yards, 250. The feet got closer, and Milo began to alternate between whimpers and pants as he ran. He had never felt afraid in his entire life, had never whimpered like a sick dog and cried like a terrified child. 250 yards, 200 yards. The feet got closer. Milo could hear its ragged breath, though it sounded level and calm behind him, nowhere near as ragged as his. 100 yards left. 50. He was still so far away. He willed his legs to move faster, and his feet pounded the ground even harder. The steps were gaining on him. Milo swore he heard it laugh, as if knowing that his efforts were for nothing, that no matter what he did, it would get to him anyway. Another pair of feet joined the first. 100 feet of cemetery separated him from the road leading back into town. It was a narrow strip, flat and dull. Milo could see the yellow markings on it. The steps were right behind him, and a multitude of freezing arms were clawing at the back of his shirt. Milo wailed, gagged on his own scream, as he choked and gasped for air. Blades were tearing through his legs. 20 feet. Milo's lungs were about to tear, but he pushed his legs to keep running. He thought he felt his heart rip in half, but he couldn't afford to stop. He was so close, either to salvation or to excruciating death. 15 feet. He felt a cold wind by his ear, the breath of his pursuer sending pins and needles through his entire body. 10 feet. Milo, it hissed. He could feel the tickle of his hair as it quivered by his face. A car was driving down the road. Maybe some people had decided to stay out and party extra late and were just coming home. 5 feet. Cold hands snatched at his shoulders, and Milo jerked forwards and into the road, nearly colliding with the car as it passed right in front of his nose. The cold creatures receded, but Milo couldn't stop running once he hit the road. His brain was becoming progressively more starved for oxygen, and his vision was darkening. Or perhaps another cloud had covered the moon. But there was no way he would stop. He needed to get away. Because the reflection he had seen in the car window as it passed right in front of his face. People say that, in traumatic situations, victims notice a lot of detail in a very short amount of time, and a second could feel like a year for them. Milo never understood that until the moment he was in front of the car windows, having run for his life halfway across the dilapidated cemetery. So many thoughts had crossed his mind in the final 5 feet stretch between him and the road. The notion that he might splatter himself against the car flicked through his mind, but every detail of the reflection in the dark window, silhouetted by the light of the moon's pallor from behind a cloud, were the main things he noticed. He had seen his own harrowed face, streaked with tears, and the scraggly silhouette of the trees behind him, as well as the shapes of the newest graves, the ones closest to the road. He had seen the menacing figures of the older trees, now small, leering at him from a distance. Despite the meager amount of moonlight, he could still make out the emptiness of the graveyard behind him. He was alone.
13: Thank you, Nicole. That was beautifully read and written, and I appreciate your sharing that with us. There's a lot of imagery in there that makes that story really come to life. Maya, are you ready? What did you bring with you today?
11: I brought a poem. It's called Letter to Janis Joplin. It was written out of a place of like fascination because I've always been really interested in her life and the tragedy of it. And I did a 2-week residential writing program over the summer, and for one day, the prompt all day was just to write letters to things that are important to us, whether it be a place or a person or a thing. So I wrote a couple about Janis Joplin, and this is one of them. Letter to Janis Joplin. You snatch up a startling note, tip your head back, mouth open to the ceiling, catching every dust mite in the joint with your purple tongue, curls like a halo. Janis, I hear agony when you gulp a new breath. And in every refrain, I feel you sharpen inside, searing with aloneness. Janis, you taught me girlhood. In a bathroom stall, in an empty car, in grocery store aisles. And I know you can't shake that scared Port Arthur bar singer, bruising the stage with stomps and screaming to be somebody in a town of fists. Bullied by the boys, Janis, dared to leave Texas, Janis, crawl through the cords, Janis, you're lovely, you're lonely, you're me.
13: That's beautiful, and captures Janis quite well.
11: Thank you.
13: You should write a response from her as to how
11: that's a great idea.
13: how she might respond. What was the line with fists in it? City of fists.
11: Yeah, I said she's screaming to be somebody in a town of fists.
13: A town of fists. I liked that image a lot. If you're just joining us, we have four young women here who all happen to have won Scholastic Writing Awards. And next up is Roshi, who's a senior at North Allegheny. Both she and the writer you just heard, Nicole, both she and the writer you just heard, Maya, are going to Penn. Nicole led us off. And Roshi, what's your offering today?
10: So my poem is called Status of Dreams, and I've always been fascinated by the concept of dreams both as what we experience when we sleep and as just our ambitions and desires. So this came off after reading a William Butler Yeats poem. He wishes on the clots of heaven. And yeah, so this is Status of Dreams. What is a dream? Does it lie among stars carelessly strewn across the dark, not yet black veil of the infinite sky? Studs of clear quartz, we do not deserve diamond, glittering harshly, mockingly, at wishes murmured furtively to their impassive gaze. Is it the blood and sweat of forgotten forefathers and mothers working until their lives were worn down to bloody bone, gritting their teeth with each injustice internalized until all they could do was hope and dream? Is it caged, withered hearts beating black and blue, pushing outwards until the, they explode in a living, pulsing blaze, only then will they have been fulfilled. Or is it bars?
13: You're good.
10: Bars set so high they frame the golden glare of the sun, casting shadows on the paths of we mere mortals. Do they reside in the bodies of every man, from those scorned by hate bearing the heavy label of difference, to the child of foreign parents diminished by society's stern glaze, to even those whose minds are bent gazing backwards as the future looms, and even to the little girl who learns that knowledge and experience aren't everything, but who still gazes upward, still, to the highest arcing ceiling? Emma Lazarus should have added another line to her famous verses, for do we not also welcome those who simply dream, the ones whose imagined worlds far outspan reality, who dance amongst the stars above and amidst throngs of woodland nymphs below? The epochal struggle of dreams to break through, to be realized fully, will be as eternal as the roses bloom, pressed lightly into stiff pages of thinkers long gone, and there will be pain, and there will be loss, and there will be derision in a society that scorns the dreamer, and there will be fear from the masses who have lost sight of their own dreams. But the dreamers, they will persevere. Always, they must. For a world without dreams, without hope's ever-present thrum, and hazy glimpses sharpened of what could be, is not a world of life at all.
13: It was beautiful. Thank you, direct from your notebook to the to the radio, and status of dreams.
10: Status of dreams
13: From Roshi. And now we have Aisu, who's going to share, and yours, I believe, is titled Playdate, and it's a story.
14: Yeah.
13: And anything you'd like to mention about it?
14: Well, this is actually from an English class prompt about, like, what was a time where we felt kind of like an outsider. So I thought of, like, this kind of, like, childhood memory that was kind of a little sour, but, like, I'm over it, obviously, but it's kind of a good example. It didn't bother me that I was an unpopular kid. I didn't feel particularly disliked or alone. The two friends I did have were enough for me. In fact, since I was friends with each at different times, one person really sufficed. That is, until the end of field day a few years ago shook me from this comfort. That year, my best friend, Jamie, also basically my only friend at the time, and I belonged to different homerooms. Although I did have my other friend, who I'd known since childhood, Samara, in my class, a rift had formed between us over the past year. During that time, she joined a new friend group, and I'd become friends with Jamie. Throughout the year, we barely talked, as she almost always hung out with her new companions. Consequently, we rarely played together during recess and never sat with each other at lunch. Only at the end of that school year did we begin to salvage the last threads of our friendship, what I had been desperately clinging on to. I didn't want to lose the first friend I'd made at my school. Besides my childhood playmate, I didn't associate with anyone else in my class. I had no place or interest in the girls' one big friend group. In fact, I fit in more with Jamie's class than my own because I spent more time with them, courtesy of my best friend. I harbored growing excitement for the imminent end of the year and felt hopeful about my relationship with Samara leading up to the affair. With the exception that I had to suffer through field day, during which I performed pathetically at all the activities, it was a normal day. And as all normal days went, I would head over to a building designated for kids staying after school and hang out with Jamie until our parents picked us up. Rounding the corner of my grade's hallway, I spotted Samara. She stood by a locker, filing case in hand as always. Hey, I should chat with her on my way out, I thought, assuming she would also leave soon. I opened my mouth to call out to her. Hey, oh my god, would she hurry up? An annoyed voice overrode mine. The owner of the voice, a classmate of mine, waited in the hallway with a buddy of hers, just a few feet in front of me. Oh, I supposed, they're having a playdate. At first, I didn't care that these girls had planned a playdate together. Their words would dissolve in my mind the moment I stepped out of the hallway. But a second later, I saw my friend's face as she turned to me. pity, guilt, something in the eyes that reflected the distance still between us. Her face told me enough. Suddenly, this party that I had oh so quickly dismissed a few seconds before meant the world to me, for I immediately knew that I was the only girl in my class who didn't get an invitation. To say that this hurt me is an understatement. Moreover, it felt like I had been leaning on a wall only to realize the wall never existed, leaving nothing there to hold me up, then proceeding to plummet to the ground, where loneliness knocked the breath out of me. That time at Samara's birthday party when a classmate made it clear we did not share the status of friendship. The feeling was mutual, but it still stung a bit. The time when a girl needed help on her poster and her friend, who had been helping me with mine, ran off to her, leaving me alone. The time when I had pettily tattled on them for some silly, innocuous comment a few of them made. All of the previous difficulties I experienced throughout the year with this group that I had hastily covered up with a sheet of It Doesn't Matter finally exploded and splattered the cold, hard truth on me. I didn't belong, and that didn't particularly bother them. Down, I'd always been aware of this, but that last event carved the reality of it into me. Not only did I realize how much of an outsider I was, I also harbored a dark feeling of betrayal toward my childhood friend. In my childish arrogance, I thought that I mattered more to her than my other friends just because I had known her longer. How could she want to hang out with them when she had me again? However, my inane pride didn't allow me to show these girls, about to go enjoy themselves at their playdate, how hurt I was. "Bye. Have fun," I tried to exclaim, hearing the thinness of my own voice. I had to get out of there. I continued on my way down the hallway, turned the last corner at the end of it, and stopped, facing the wall. "Come on, get it together," I ordered myself. I couldn't plunge into the throng of people in the stairwell without the pressure of so many curious looks completely shattering my already cracking veneer of nonchalance. My eyes seared. I bit my lip, and squeezed the straps of my gym bag that contained an unnecessary change of clothes for field day, which I had packed the previous night. Just when the emotional storm inside of me finally began to calm down, I heard the voice of my homeroom teacher. "I see, sweetie. Is everything all right? Are you okay?" I just needed to reply, "I'm fine," and quickly make my exit out the stairwell. I turned around to do just that, but instead, I cried. I shook my head as my face began to contort into an ugly cry face. "Oh, honey," my homeroom teacher said as she approached me, the sympathy in her voice almost tangible. Aware of the discord between me and the other girls in her class, she definitely had an inkling as to why I burst into tears. She hugged me. I clung to her like a lifeline. I tried not to think of the droves of kids streaming by in the hallway, most certainly staring at their peer bawling her eyes out while her teacher rocked her back and forth. I prayed that they looked at my situation with indifference rather than curiosity, worry, or any other form of concern. Everything after that is shrouded in the fog of passing time. My only other memory of the incident being my teacher guaranteeing that all of my two friends would be in my class next year. However, as my life went on and I reflected time and time again on that incident in third grade, I realized that although those girls may have excluded me, I had even more exclusive tendencies when it came to making friends. I may have pushed those girls away first, and just maybe in doing so, none other than I caused the disaster at the end of field day all those years ago.
13: That's really well done. And I was curious how old you were, and then you answered my question towards the end. That's such a strong and a sharp memory. Thank you. Did any of you mean to say something that you didn't get a chance to? I just wanted to be sure I offered that.
14: I forgot to say this at the beginning, but I kind of want to thank my English teacher for like helping me write this and edit this story.
13: And what's that person's name?
14: Anne Russell.
13: Excellent. Anybody else mean to mention anything? Well, thank you all for being here today. Keep in touch. Good luck as you head off to school in the fall and as your next years begin.
15: My name is Tasha. I'm 16 and an 11th grader at University Prep. Graduating high school is important to me because I'd like to be a role model. I want to see the look on my nephew and niece's faces when I walk across the stage and they say, "That's my aunt." I want to be just like her. She's doing something with her life. The challenges I face in high school are mostly academic. I have trouble with reading. Sometimes the letters get mixed up in my mind. I don't have dyslexia, so I don't really understand why that happens, but it does. So when I read and write, I sometimes spell the wrong way or read the word the wrong way, and that has become a struggle to me. But I also knew that junior year is the year when everything counts. Like your grades count, your behavior counts, everything. That's the only way for you to make it to college is to be successful in junior year and senior year. And knowing that is what helped me focus. The challenges I face outside of high school would be family issues. My nephew is sick, my mom is sick, and it's like having to deal with all the stress from these things. It just gets to you. I feel motivated to graduate when I look at my family and notice that there haven't been too many people who have actually made it through the graduation process. I feel motivated when I talk to my sister and I realize that she

0: our dreams.
1: In today's world, recycling is something that is very important for the environment. It helps new materials to be made more easily and keeps harmful gases of landfills from polluting the air. There are many things that could be done so that much more of our waste could get recycled. For starters, start recycling in school cafeterias. Every day, hundreds of cartons, bottles, and cans are thrown out in our cafeterias simply because people are not educated on how to recycle. About 80% of what Americans throw away is recyclable. According to Earth911.com, if your school has about 600 students, in just one school year, 54,000 cartons that could have been recycled are thrown out, and that's just cartons. The reason why many schools do not recycle in cafeterias is simply because it is easier to just throw everything out. However, if we all took a little bit of time to separate our recyclables from the trash, schools across America would keep thousands of tons of trash out of landfills. Next, schools could also recycle paper. In most schools around where I live, all paper is tossed into the trash along with other garbage. But there are programs locally that make recycling easier for schools and places such as office buildings and churches too. Abitibi is a free recycling program that provides a dumpster specifically for paper. They collect the paper and even pay a small amount per ton of paper collected. This program has been running for 10 years and there are about 15,000 bins in 23 U.S. cities, including Pittsburgh. This is a great solution for schools since Abitibi handles the collection, transport, and recycling of paper. There are some good practices that schools can adopt to reduce their environmental footprint. In cafeterias, we can separate our cans, bottles, and cartons from the garbage, and perhaps unserved food in cafeterias can be saved and reserved. In general, schools can also recycle paper using a program such as Abitibi Paper Retriever. When students see recycling in action in their schools, maybe they will decide to start recycling at home too. With a commentary for Youth Express, this is Rachel McLaughlin, a 7th grader at North Allegheny.
2: Well, we've got a member of the class of 2020 right here to join us. His name is Rowan Belt. Hi, Rowan.
3: Hello, how are you?
2: Good. It's good to be with you, even if by phone rather than in person. You've been here to play in the past. What's new with you? I know you'll be graduating this year. What have you been up to?
3: Well, certainly it's great to be on, and thank you for having me. I feel like it's the fourth or the fifth time.
2: So I think it is, yeah.
3: It's been a great pleasure to be on all of these times. But so, of course, I am homeschooled, so I'm not actually 100% sure of what my graduation date will be. But I've been trying to use all the time that I've had on my hands to pursue some musical projects and work on my solo playing and things like that. But how about yourself?
2: Well, I've been busy. Actually, you know, here at SLB, we updated our website. We're working on some new techniques to do virtual workshops in classrooms, but everything we're doing is also a stellar way to do face-to-face workshops, too, because we didn't want to, if we were going to put in time to doing things virtually, we wanted to be sure they would work in conventional methods, too. And some of that includes collaborative audio editing that makes it easier for multiple students to work on the same project. So there's been a lot of that, and little bit of writing and just trying to remember what our house looks like again, since I don't spend much time outside of it. You mentioned some music projects you've been working on. Are you composing?
3: Well, almost. what it is I have an odd predilection for finding a little known orchestral pieces and then trying to transcribe them for piano so I can play them on piano, because whenever I find something that I like, I just want to play it. Because I like taking part in the music in that way. So I've been working on a symphony by Franz Berwald, who is a 19th century Swedish composer, but a very interesting piece. So
2: you'll find that or hear it, and if you like it, you'll work on creating a piano arrangement, or are you trying to transcribe exactly what you're hearing?
3: Well, usually I

0: work off of the orchestral score, which is the written notes, because that's a little bit more exact.
1: Mm-hmm.
0: So, and of course, you have to make it within the realm of being still possible to play. So
1: that's kind of a puzzle, because you want to be faithful to the composer, yet accessible to the player and the listener at the same time. Am I right about that? Is it?
0: Yes, absolutely. And another challenge is the fact that you lose all the different sounds of the orchestra. So you have to find a creative way to represent that.
1: Have you done that with music where you have not been able to find the score and you're basically working entirely by ear?
0: I have not done that with any orchestral pieces, but I have learned some things off of piano recordings. I think you may know that in addition to classical music, I'm also interested in ragtime.
1: Yes.
0: So I've learned some tunes by U.B. Blake that way.
1: U.B. Blake is amazing, and some of his work and others before and after him is not transcribed, at least I don't think it is. So being able to come up with those transcriptions that you're doing is great. How did you find U.B. Blake?
0: Well, I'm not quite sure. I think I just sort of discovered him through my ragtime explorations, and he really is a very special example, because he outlived so many of his contemporaries, so we still have some videos of him playing, which is a real treasure.
1: Oh, it's, and you know, I'd like to think I'm not that old, but I remember watching U.B. Blake on television a lot. He was older, you know, he was towards the end of his career, but he was an amazing player and personality too. He was a lot of fun to listen to. Have you explored pianists like Fats Waller?
0: Well, I have a little bit, but I never got deep into the Stride world. Now, I will say that I kind of went through a James P. Johnson phase, and I learned some of his music, but I will say that his music is extremely hard. I did write a transcription of the Carolina Shout piano
1: nice.
0: Roll that Fats Waller learned it off of, but and that's gotten I think 1,000 or 2,000 views, so which is not much, but good by my standards.
1: Well, I always look at things like that as it's probably 2,000 views with a passion of 100 on a scale of 1 to 100, as opposed to 200,000 views of people just saying, "Oh yeah, that's cool. Next," you know.
0: That's true. And I think the ragtime community, especially, is a super positive and dedicated community. So great to be part of.
1: Well, we'll talk a little. I want to talk a little bit more about what you think is next for you. But we have a piece by Haydn that we're going to feature. And is there anything you'd like to say about the circumstances from when you made this recording?
0: Yeah, sure. So that recording was made for my, not audition per se, but I was including a music supplement for my college applications. So that's what that's from. And that was the best recording I had, so thought you might enjoy it. But it's an interesting piece also. That's the first movement only, but most of Haydn's piano sonatas were written for his students. And they're wonderful pieces, but they're not really concert pieces, per se. And that piece was written for a professional pianist. So it's definitely deeper and more technically challenging.
1: I bet. I was going to say that probably was a challenge. Well, let's listen to it. You'll have the unique pleasure of hearing yourself through the phone as we play it, and then we'll speak afterwards. Rowan Belt is here with us, a senior this year, very talented pianist, and as you heard him describe, also somebody who creates transcriptions. And this is Joseph Haydn, Piano Sonata No. 62 in E flat major.

0: That is Rowan Belt. And Rowan, it's not easy sometimes to listen to yourself back, but that was really amazing. I hope you enjoyed hearing that as much as we did. You sounded great. So what are your plans moving ahead? You mentioned that particular recording supported some college plans. Do you know what you'll be doing, or is that still a little bit up in the air?
1: Well, I have enrolled at Amherst College in Massachusetts.
0: Wonderful.
1: I'm very much looking forward to it, and I'm glad to have the opportunity. And at this point, I don't know whether it will be in person in the fall, but I look forward to it either way, and to seeing the campus whenever that does happen.
0: And will you be majoring in music?
1: I'm not sure yet. I would like to. It's probably my top choice, but I will have to decide. And Amherst is known for its open curriculum and kind of allowing you some flexibility. I think every college gives you some flexibility at the beginning, but particularly there.
0: Yeah, I think that's wise. Some give you more than others. I know, at least at the time when I was at Carnegie Mellon, I ended up being able to get most of the flexibility I wanted, but I didn't have nearly as much as I thought I might have. The schedules can be so crammed with the required classes, it gets hard to explore. Have you been up to Massachusetts to take a look at the campus?
1: Unfortunately, I wasn't really able to travel outside of the area. And of course, at this point, I would have liked to, you know, I applied to many colleges because I wanted to kind of have a good, chance. But also then it ran into a situation where there was a pandemic.
0: Yes.
1: After, you know, it got narrowed down to the choices that I would have actually had. So it definitely seemed the best from everything that I've heard about it.
0: Yeah, it sure is a challenge. I know you're have you taken classes online before? I'm guessing you probably have.
1: I am actually technically currently enrolled in one, since I have been doing some dual enrollment classes through the community college. So that one I already had my final in. But
0: so you're a little, at least somewhat accustomed to taking classes this way. But there are a lot of folks who are learning to teach that way, and who are also learning to be part of a class that way too, and it can be a real challenge for everybody all around. But you learn something in the process just from doing it too.
1: Well, one thing that I always consider and I'm thankful for is, you know, of all the times that a situation like this could hit, I think right now we are just kind of barely to that point of that, you know, we actually can do video conferencing and all of this. If this had happened a few years ago, we probably wouldn't be able to manage.
0: That's a really good insight. Even 5 years ago, and certainly 10 or 20 years ago, that would be the case. It would be very, very different in terms of, you know, whatever methods we would use to cope with this. So, well, I'm really glad that you were able to join us. Is there anybody you'd like to acknowledge or anything else you'd like to add?
1: Well, one person I would like to acknowledge, of course, is Mrs. Laurie Cunningham, and to thank her for making this opportunity available, not only this time, but every other time that I've been on. And also just during this whole crisis, she has been a fountain of ideas for working with our chamber group and how to make everything productive. And she's really one of the best possible people we could have managing the youth chamber connection.
0: Absolutely. And working through obstacles is a lot of what life's about, and there's ways to get through this one too, just through some moxie, through some different ideas. And it sounds sort of like a cliche, but it's just having the perseverance to keep making it through.
1: Yeah.
0: Well, thanks, Rowan. Your playing is really just beautiful, and I hope sometime soon we'll get to see you face-to-face, if not before heading to college when you're back on break.
1: Yes, thank you. I would love to see you, and I hope that that you all of you at Saturday Light Brigade and your families are doing well.
0: Thanks. We are, and especially just being able to keep on going here Saturday morning means a lot to us. Thanks so much, Rowan. That's Rowan Belt.
2: After school time is important to me.
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6: After school is just an amazing thing that we have. You know, it has so many different programs that you can learn from, that you can experience, like gaming club, culinary.
7: My after school is Mustang Club, and I love it.
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9: It makes me happy to be here with other people and my friends and my god sister.
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11: After school time is important to me because I get to see more people while being safe.
12: After school is amazing. It's truly something special and something that you couldn't get inside of a regular school day.
13: I can get my grades up and focus more on my classwork.
14: I like to go to the gym and shoot some hoops.
15: I can get my work done.
6: The teachers that run it are just so amazing. Like, you learn so much about that certain thing that you're doing, or you just have a great time doing it.
16: My name is Emil Cook. I'm the after school coordinator at Propel Andrew Street. I love our after school program. I think it's an amazing opportunity for students to get some extra enrichment into their lives. We build awesome relationships with the students. We're able to do a lot of art activities, additional STEM opportunities, and just some fun socializing. We address different things. We give students voice, so we have students who do community service projects. Those are some of the awesome things that students do.
17: My name is Karma Lowe, and I am the site coordinator for Propel Braddock Hills High School. A portion of the after school program is called the After School Action Team, which consists of students that do peer mentorship, volunteer programs, community awareness and engagement, and just really focus on things that are happening now.
12: I am also a member of the Propel Schools Action Team. Now, Action Team, even though it's work that's done all year round and, all school year, and not only just an after school, it is an after school program. That's very important to me. That's what has really been keeping me going and keeping me, having a sense of purpose throughout the pandemic. The Action Team has really been my backbone. It's kept me sane. It's kept me going. It's kept me having something to look forward to. And I think that is very important.
18: If I was not in after school during this time, I would be probably struggling at home, not knowing what to do, because whenever you're in after school, the teachers help you and there's tutoring.
15: It has been important to me during the pandemic because I was able to see my friends and have fun with them. What would I be doing? I would be playing my game and not doing my work.
11: If I was not at after school, I would be at home bored.
9: I would either be sleeping, watching my baby twin brothers, or watching anime on TV, bored as usual.
4: If I weren't able to have after school, I probably would be at home sleep or something. being completely useless. So I am really grateful to have after school.
5: I have been bored this whole pandemic, had nothing to do. So having something to do is just like I'm back in the real world.
12: I'm very grateful for after school.
16: After school is so important. Like what happens in students' lives between the hours of 3:30 and 6:30, I think it really has a lot to do with, you know, your time management and exposing yourself to new opportunities, whether it's delving deeper into your academics, making sure your schoolwork is completed at a high level, or, you know, developing your artistic skills. Like after school is a great opportunity for that, your music skills or your creative writing skills. I think that students who actively engage in after school programs, I think it sets you up for a lifetime of success and enrichment. Come on through and turn them lights on and let's get it going for after school.

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1: We have three cellists today. They're going to play three different selections, and we also will speak with them after the first selection. Allow me to introduce from North Hills School District three rising eighth graders known as the Cello Chicas.

0: beautifully done, Shenandoah. And we're going to one of you has that microphone, I hope. Let's meet each of you. We'll see who gets the hot potato first. That's good. That way I can get it at the end. Can you introduce yourself? And if you have any shout-outs, this is a perfect time to do so.
1: I'm Isabella McGee, and I'm shouting out Loopy's Pizza.
0: Aha, I remember that from before. Favorite pizza shop. What do you like on pizza?
1: Pepperoni.
0: Oh, that's a nice thing to do. What, are they nice people there? Or
1: yeah.
0: Do you know anybody who works there?
1: Yeah.
0: Anybody you're related to?
1: Or? No.
0: How long have you played cello?
1: For 3.5 years.
0: And what do you like about the instrument?
1: I like that it's like the closest to the human voice, and we could play like any piece.
0: Yeah, you sound, I remember we spoke before about this. It is close to the human voice, and the vibrations are really kind of natural. What else do you like to do, Isabella?
1: I like dancing at Pittsburgh Ballet Theater.
0: How nice. Are you, have you been engaged in that for a long time?
1: Yeah.
0: Have you done Nutcracker?
1: Yeah.
0: Do you continue to do that now?
1: Yeah.
0: That's great. What's nice to meet you. Let's meet who is sitting to your right in the middle here.
2: Hello.
0: Hi, what's your name?
2: Claudia.
0: Hi, Claudia. Oh, and now I can pass along a note to you that came in. Hang on. Do you know a Fran or a Bob?
2: Oh,
0: and
2: yeah.
0: Fran?
2: Yeah, that's my grandparents.
0: Oh, they're listening. In,
2: all right.
0: I think in transfer, is that where they live?
2: I think, well, probably. They,
0: and by the way, if you want to send us a text to say hello to either any of the students you're listening to, you can write to us, 412-200-5975, or go to slbradio.org/radio and use instant input. What do you like to do in addition to playing cello?
2: I like robotics and stuff.
0: Cool. Are you involved in FIRST Robotics?
2: Yeah.
0: What was the challenge, the last challenge you did?
2: Do you remember the
0: details?
2: It's like, I forget the name of it. It was something to do with like saving energy or something.
0: Cool. And that's done as a team, right?
2: Yeah.
0: That's great. Any shout outs?
2: I guess I'll shout out my grandparents and my dad.
0: Wonderful. Well, thank you. It's nice to have you with us. And now we're going to meet one more person who must be Jocelyn, because
2: yeah.
0: I have three names here, and I can tell by elimination. Do you want to introduce yourself and pass along any shout-outs?
3: Hi, my name is Jocelyn Sowers, and I want to shout out Mr. Vranasevic and my mom and my family.
0: Terrific. And what do you like to do in addition to music?
3: I like gymnastics and running.
0: Excellent. Well, it's nice to meet all three of you. Before you turn the microphone over, what selection are you going to play next?
3: It's a piece called Isle of the Sky.
0: Isle of Sky. You can just put that down anywhere convenient. And thank you for doing that. And our three cello players are each 13 years of age. They're rising eighth graders, North Hills School District. Isabella, Claudia, and Jocelyn, here they are once again. They are known as the Cello Chicas.

0: once again, the cello chicos. Is that microphone still close to you? Can you pick it up? I'm curious how you came up with your name and who came up with the name you're using.
1: We kind of just, we wanted to do something with like the cello in it, and we just thought like something with a C, like to
0: gives
1: match
0: you some,
1: the cello.
0: Some alliteration. Any other comments about how that came about?
2: I don't think so. I think it was pretty random, because. So.
0: I like it. It's unique. While you still have the mic, do any of you play other instruments or like other, to make other kinds of music other than the cello? Piano or guitar, anything like that? I'm getting shaking heads. Just cello. So let me ask if anybody knows somebody in Dubois. The hand is going up, and that's Claudia's hand. And Jeannie Gillingham writes that she loves listening. Great job. And that's your grandmother, right?
2: Yes.
0: Anything you want to say back?
2: Thank you for listening, and hope you have a good day.
0: It's we appreciate your writing. Oh, here's another one. Does anybody know anybody in Missoula, Montana? First name Deb. Scott. Isabella? No, Deb Scott of Missoula, Montana writes, Isabella, I am so proud of you, listening to you play, and send you my love. So, grandmother, aunt?
3: My grandma.
0: Your grandma. I didn't. Wow. All the way in Missoula, Montana. That's a different time zone. Those are the only messages we have at this very moment. But if you want to send one to us, 412-200-5975, or you can use instant input, as just happened out in Missoula just seconds ago. And we have one more selection. You guys sound great. Girls sound great. And I think, is this one The Code? And it's by Alan Lee Silva. The Cello Chicas from North Hills School District, here they are again.

What a great job. And girls, keep listening, because there are a few more greetings I have to send you. Thanks to the cello chicas once again. Let's see. Hi, Jocelyn. You are doing great. Love, Emma. And one more. Oh, a couple more. To Jocelyn, Claudia, and Bella, you all sound awesome. Beautiful playing and a great job by Mrs. Craig. Proud of you, Jocelyn. Love, Mom. And Mrs. Craig writes, you guys sound great. I think I got them all. If any more come in, we'll make sure you get them. Thank you for being with us. Anybody want to say anything they forgot to say? You're letting your cellos do the talking. I hope you have a good summer and appreciate your being here. From North Hills School District, the Cello Chicas here at SLB.

0: very slowly coming to. Hello, adventurers. Sorry. We're having a great start today, folks.
1: Okay.
0: Great, yep. Let's take that intro again since we've just gotten on air.
2: Oh, how fun. Wow. Hello.
0: Great. Sorry about all that. I don't know who I'm apologizing to. No one heard. Welcome, adventurers. You are listening to The Dice Bag, a series of mostly 2-3 session D&D adventures, all set in the same world and following the same core cast, recorded live on Youth Express every Monday from 5 to 6 p.m. Eastern. I'm Finch, a 12th grader at Kappa, and I'm this adventure's Dungeon Master. Normally, I play Millette, the half-elf artificer, since I've changed my mind about her class since last session. Today, I am joined by our players.
2: May, I'm an 11th grader at Kappa, and I play Peppermint Kringle, and she is a Goblin Ranger.
3: Felix, a 12th grader at City Charter High School. I play Nosh and Sinkerator, the Goblin Fighter.
0: Lovely, then let's get right into it. Oh boy, is that... It's going great, guys. Definitely didn't fully do this intro before we went on air. Okay, last session. Our three intrepid heroes had made their way into an ancient fortress. Not ancient per se, but old, abandoned fortress of the Archduke's forces. They'd gone here because they'd been tipped off by a disgruntled guard of the Archduke that there was some wealth in here, a stash of treasure. They had gone here because the economy, after the great takeover of the Archduke, is in complete and total shambles. They go here, but as you were looking around, you realized this is wrong. It's not only as if no one had been here in years, it's as if nobody had been here ever.
2: Music's real loud. Character, you're speaking.
0: It's as if nobody had been here ever. Despite this, they make their way down into the basement, where they go through a long hallway, through a weird magical portal area, and come face to face with the Archduke himself. To their knowledge, they are the first people ever to do so and live. They had a brief discussion with the Archduke, in which he revealed that he had several dukes working for him, the first letter of whose names were F, M, S, T, and another F. Wait, no, sorry. One of them was Fig.
2: Yes.
0: From last season, those who know. Duke Fig. The other four are F, M, S, and T, though full names have not been revealed. After this brief discussion with the Archduke, he releases a thick yellow fog from his mouth, which floods the room. It knocks you both out, or all three of you out. Could you please go ahead and roll Constitution for me yet again?
3: I can roll Constitution for sure.
2: 11.
3: 18.
0: Okay. You are not Fitzgerald this season. Who are you this season?
3: Nosh
0: and Sinkerator.
3: Yes.
0: Nosh, you are the first to wake up. You know... You're slowly coming to. You're realizing that this is not where you left off.
3: Oh boy. Where am I? What's going on around here? Oh, creepy music.
0: You wake up in Peppermint. I will say you are also coming to, just more slowly. You know, you were hit pretty hard by this fog. You were...
2: Yeah, don't have as... Well, actually, we're both goblins. I'd say he probably has more con than me.
0: That, but also, Peppermint, you might have been exposed to this before. This fog is familiar to you. When Whimsical Tim... The Peppermint Man took over your village, destroyed everything just about. You remember this fog...
2: Being part of it.
0: Yes, was
2: yeah,
0: a part
2: definitely.
0: Of it. It didn't hit you this hard the first time.
2: Hmm.
3: It's stronger somehow.
0: Nosh. Yeah, well, Nosh, I'd say you weren't hit. You were hit hard. You were knocked out. But you aren't really struggling to come to. Could you, Peppermint, could you make a con save for me?
2: Oh, okay.
0: Okay, folks, we have a third player that I haven't checked the mic of.
2: Oh, fun.
3: He's back.
1: I'm back.
0: Great, could you...
1: What? Is it on?
0: Yes, we are on air.
1: I know, is the mic on?
0: Yes, yep. It is on.
1: All right, cool.
0: Okay, quick player introduction, if you won't mind.
1: I'm Sam. I'm in ninth grade. I go to City High, and I play Caspian, the clockwork sorcerer. Sorry, I just had an endoscopy, so...
0: All good. All right. Caspian, could you go ahead and just roll con, not a con save.
2: And is that just with the d20?
1: Get my character sheet out.
0: Con save is, it's a con roll, but it's okay. A separate thing.
2: I got a 9.
0: A 9, on a 9.
1: 19.
0: Lovely. You're all good, con roll. You, first, I will say, Peppermint, you take 1 point of damage.
2: Okay.
0: You two have not been damaged.
3: Okay.
0: Caspian, you are waking up at about the same rate as Nosh. You both find that you are in a pretty dingy jail cell.
3: Like... Does it look like it's any bit, like, high-tech or anything? Or just, like, stone walls?
0: No. This is, like, you know, the metal bars kind of rusted, you know, kind of moist.
1: Did I miss anything in the, like, 10 minutes I missed?
2: Nope, just an introduction and...
0: And then a second introduction, because the first one was accidentally while we weren't on air.
1: All right.
3: Oopsie-daisy.
1: Dice bag moment.
3: Okay, can I roll a strength check on the rusty iron bars for the door?
0: I will say...
1: A door, you say? Is it a locked door?
0: Remind me what you got on the con roll.
3: I got an 18.
0: Okay. I will say, even still, having just woken up from this, I will say you can go ahead and roll strength with disadvantage.
3: Okay.
1: You mean to tell me this is a locked door?
0: Oh, well, he's not trying the door. Now is he?
2: Have like
3: so 13.
2: Really...
0: 13. What is your strength?
3: Plus 2, 15 on strength.
0: Okay. I would say, you know, they're giving a bit. These things for how dingy it looks, they are clearly still functional jail cell bars. That's not gonna be enough to break out.
1: I feel like maybe it's good that I just came off anesthesia because I'm pretty sure my character is too.
0: Yep. Yeah, I will say on 19, you are also, you know, you are awake. Everyone's still, Peppermint especially, but everyone is still kind of a little bit taken out by this.
3: A little groggy.
0: What is everyone's passive perception, do you know?
1: I don't.
2: Where does it say that?
0: That is, I believe, 10 plus your wisdom modifier.
2: Oh,
3: 10 plus our wisdom modifier?
1: 10.
2: So 12.
3: What's my wisdom modifier? Oh.
0: It's also just a big number down somewhere.
3: Would be 12.
0: Okay. You're looking around this place. You know, classic. You got your stone brick walls, stone brick floor. There's like a place on the wall to have someone chained up to it, but there's no one there. The door itself.
1: I can hear his voice right now.
2: Jails Magoo.
1: I can hear Jails Magoo's voice.
0: I genuinely
1: right now.
0: Wasn't going there. The name person outside of this prison's Magoo. And I'm not actually here.
1: Go away. Go away, person
0: outside.
1: Okay, outsides.
0: Goodbye.
1: Okay. Never wait, actually come. No.
0: It's too late.
1: That's a shame. We've
0: used to escape. You can see that there is, you know, you do have like a little window. However, it is clear that you are partly underground. Looking out this window, you see it has been blocked in a similar manner to the way the entrance to the cave or the entrance to the fort was blocked, you know, foliage covered over, but still enough.

0: Is this cell's Nine. Door? What? Tell me about the door of this cell.
1: Well, you see, the door of this cell, it's a cell door. It's made of bars. It has a lock on it. The lock is labeled, "This lock is locked."
0: Hey guys, watch this. I'm gonna cast knock.
1: Okay. What level are you casting that at?
0: Second.
1: Okay. You cast knock. It goes towards the door, and there's a little like spark that emits from the lock. This spell has clearly not been like
0: guys. It doesn't usually do that lately,
1: but it is still enough to spark and prevent you from using knock.
2: Mm, so it's magic lock.
0: Can I see outside of this cell door?
1: Yes, you can.
3: I mean, yeah,
1: you can see outside of.
3: Oh yeah, I got a 9.
2: I got a 13.
3: Seeing outside.
1: Okay. In terms of perception,
3: would it be like investigation? I'm like specifically looking for, I'd say, a person.
1: Okay.
3: Or like something familiar.
1: Outside of this cell, you know, you see the cell across from you, which is empty. You see a little desk sort of thing where someone would be sitting to watch, but no one seems to be there. And you see a wooden door at the end of the hallway, or at the end of the room.
3: Also, I'm guessing, because I technically had my wolf with me the whole time, I'm guessing it's in here with
0: us. A dog.
3: A dog.
1: No. I will say...
3: No, don't kill my dog.
1: I'm not going to kill your dog. Okay. Or am I? No. I can't spoil that.
0: Wait, you said, so there's bars, so I can see outside of it?
1: Yes, you can. Mm.
0: Misty step.
1: Again, what level are you casting this at?
0: Second.
1: Similar magic I to what was applied you. On the log.
0: Guys, I tried two magic spells on this thing. It doesn't seem to be working.
3: I don't know where my dog is. I'm kind of freaking out.
2: Oh, God.
0: Because of the dog or because we're in jail?
3: No, because of my dog. Why would I care about us being in jail? I'm worried, where's my dog?
0: You know what? That's a great point.
1: Nosh, what did you get on your perception?
2: I got a 13 because I got really... +3 in perception.
1: Okay, I will say on a 13. That is enough to hear, you know, you see all the same things as Peppermint.
2: Hmm.
1: Empty cell, empty desk where someone could be sitting. You notice that, like, the chair is, like, at an angle. It seems like someone was sitting here, got up, didn't bother pushing it in. Hmm. And you can hear some muffled discussion going on the other side of the wooden door.
2: Can I take a coin from my pocket? Let's just say one... What kind of coin do I have? One copper piece. Can I take it in my finger and flick it at the door to make a tink sound so I can get the attention of the people behind the
3: I want to start, like, screaming, "Hey, give me my dog back, losers!"
2: I want to make it sound like there's somebody, like, maybe who broke in so, like, I can get their attention and they can start looking around. So,
1: I will say...
2: So it's not us screaming. I wanna make it sound like something's in there.
0: Oh, excuse me. I have an idea.
1: Ooh. Go ahead and sleight of hand for that.
2: Sleight of hand to flick the coin?
1: Yes.
2: Okay. Oh.
3: Oh, fun.
2: Sleight of hand. At least it's +2. I got a 4.
1: You flick this coin to which it just sort of like... You flick it, but then like you slip your thumb a little bit, and it just sort of flicks just out of reach beyond your cell.
2: My copper piece.
0: It was a waste of... Copper, honestly.
1: are you still screaming about your
3: yes,
1: dog, Peppermint?
3: Yes, I'm screaming
1: great.
3: About my dog. Give me my dog back. I don't care if I'm in a cell, but I need that dog.
1: You hear this coming from the other side of the door, to which a woman walks in. This woman is... Everyone go ahead and give me... I'd say give me an insight check.
2: Hmm.
1: Insight or history.
2: I'm definitely going to go insight. 16.
3: Yeah, me too. I got an 8.
0: 18.
1: Okay. All of you can see this woman is not elderly. She looks aged beyond her years by years of battle. She has a scar over her left eye, white hair pulled back in a ponytail, wearing armor, large sword on her back.
4: Yo, Unk,

0: Nosh and Caspian.
1: Yes.
0: You recognize this woman as the almost legendary General almost. Vanessa Thorning. This woman was a key player in the fight against the Archduke before the resistance fell apart. By all accounts, she was killed when the leaders dispersed.
1: I have a theory.
2: This is interesting.
3: And she walks out.
0: She walks in.
1: I'm connecting the dots.
3: Oh, I mean, she walks. Yeah, she
1: I'm connecting the dots right now.
0: Yes.
3: Hey, you. Old lady, give me my dog back. Hey, what are you doing?
1: You're big.
3: Let us out.
1: You're big Thorn. Yeah, I know you.
2: Nosh just sits there.
1: I saw you in a newspaper once.
0: I see you three are awake now.
1: Yeah.
2: Absolutely.
3: Yeah, and I see that my dog isn't with me either.
1: Real quick, I would like to ready Mage Hand, but try and do it not visibly, but to her.
0: Okay, I would say you don't need to roll to ready, of course. Give me... I'd say sleight of hand for that. Stealth. No, just give me stealth.
1: Stealth, all right. What is my stealth?
0: Well, wait, what are the components of Mage Hand?
2: I think it's like you can lift up to half a pound.
0: Well, no, verbal, somatic, and the one that M stands for.
1: Material.
0: Material, yes.
1: Also, let me check my...
0: I want to say just somatic.
1: Somatic is like you have to do a hand gesture, right?
0: Yeah, that
1: I'd
0: seems
1: say
0: right.
1: For Caspian, somatic components are taking his feathers
0: okay,
1: off of his cloak.
0: Then I will say to give me a sleight of hand for that.
1: All right. And I do, Owl Folks, I am proficient in stealth because of... I didn't know that.
2: Can I also, if he's doing this, can he roll for advantage if I ask a question and roll performance to try and make the lady pick up my coin?
1: I don't think it matters. I got a 22.
0: Oh, yeah.
2: Well, never mind.
0: You reach behind your back stealthily.
1: I have a thing for this. I pluck out three feathers, one for each, like, claw, and I kind of mush them together, and when they come out, they're like a little green talon instead of a hand.
0: Okay, I like this.
1: He's a bird, yeah. So I'm just going to have that kind of behind my back.
0: Yeah.
3: And I would say I'm like, I'd like to be like kind of trying to, like reaching my hands out of the jail cell, like trying to scream at her right now. Does it let me do that? Like, is there
2: I'm
3: like
2: gonna
3: some
2: be holding...
3: sort of shield?
0: No,
3: with
0: it let
3: the bars.
0: It does. It seems like the shield was just up against magic. You can reach out just fine.
3: Okay, so I'm like,
0: but she is standing
3: out, like,
0: far
3: to...
0: enough back that you can't reach her.
2: Mm.
3: Okay.
0: The Archduke's latest minions.
3: What are you? I'm not a minion.
4: My boy.
3: Listen, I just want my dog back. I don't know what this is. I don't know what I did to be here. You know, I just want my dog back, okay?
1: Hey, listen,
3: can I get that?
1: I work for the post office. You can take it up with my boss. What's my boss's name? Or my like supervisor, whatever.
0: Your supervisor is
1: all right, let's play Can the DM come up with a name on the spot that isn't just like a regular guy name.
0: No, your supervisor is a man named Cairn.
1: Cairn.
0: C-A-I-R-N.
2: I think Nosh.
0: He is a a stout man, getting up there in age, you know, big mustache, connects to the sideburns, all white hair.
1: Felix, is there something I should know?
2: I don't know. I didn't know we needed backstory on your boss.
1: I don't know. I didn't need the backstory. I just wanted to know what his what my supervisor's name was, so I could pull rank because I'm a mailman.
0: Okay.
2: What's the pay for his minions? Like,
1: Hey, Nosh.
2: Just what?
1: Stop talking. Listen, I and my friends.
3: Yeah.
1: We work for the post office. You know, the post office, you know, you can take it up with my supervisor, Cairn. They're real good friends with Big AD himself. You know, they'll vouch for me that I don't deserve to be mind washed and turned into a thrall. So, if you could just like, you know, let us out of here. That'd be great.
0: You do know that the post office is one of the Archduke's things. Right?
1: Yeah, yeah, exactly.
3: So, what are you already a minion? Are you already working for him? Are you what put us in here?
1: No, no, no, you're not helping. You're not helping.
3: I don't care. I want my dog back.
1: You're not helping.
2: Oh no.
0: Look,
2: we're so screwed.
3: Oh, listen, if I don't get Snowflake back, I'm gonna start freaking out.
1: I think you're already freaking out.
3: Mm-hmm. Whatever.
2: Do I have duct tape in my equipment?
1: What? We are in prison.
3: did we get our stuff
0: okay.
3: taken or something?
0: Everyone, I will say, you've kept, like,
1: my mail,
0: coins and little stuff like that.
3: But
0: all of your weapons have been taken.
3: Okay, makes sense.
4: I found you three in the middle of the woods, guarded by one of his mechanical scouts. Do you expect me to believe you don't work for him?
3: Wait, what?
1: Well...
0: You expect me to believe that you do work for him. That is your claim.
1: I'm connecting the... Oh, I don't think we're in an Archdukean prison right now.
3: Wait, you just found us in the woods?
0: Yes.
2: Which woods? Did the woodchuck... No, which woods?
1: Lost
2: which woods?
1: His mind?
3: I was going to say that.
0: The core wood.
2: The cool one?
0: Core wood.
2: The core wood.
1: Most woods are pretty cool. As a bird.
2: The core wood.
3: Okay, listen. I think this is a misunderstanding.
1: Yeah, I think we got off to the wrong foot.
3: I don't know this Archduke guy. I was just walking around, found the place to get some treasure, and all of a sudden I'm me.
1: Yeah, yeah.
3: You know?
1: I'm just trying to make money for myself because, you know, I'm a mailman. I don't make very much. That was the only real career path for a owl. I was just trying to deliver a letter. I didn't know it was going to be Big AD himself, and then it was, and then he knocked us out with some weird sleeping gas, and then I guess you sent us to your weird, dank, musty prison cell. It's very nice prison cell.
3: Wait, was my dog with us in the woods?
4: Yes, your dog is
1: fine.
3: Oh, okay. Can I have it then?
4: No.
3: Why? He won't hurt a fly. I promise.
1: I've seen him maul people apart.
3: Okay, no, but that was like a
0: peppermint. Can you roll persuasion with disadvantage?
2: Oh no,
1: disadvantage.
3: So wait, does it mean I roll it twice?
0: You roll twice, yeah. Take a lower number.
3: Okay. five. Oh wait, six. Please, can I have my dog back?
4: No.
3: Please, why?
4: How do I know it's not an attack dog?
3: Because it's a emotional support dog.
2: Is there a harness?
3: It has little jingle bells on his neck.
4: Look, unless it has a vest, then it's not a legal support dog.
3: Okay, well, I think an attack dog wouldn't have jingle bells on it because then you would be able to hear it attacking.
4: Then a diversion dog.
3: What does that mean?
4: Look, you don't know what sort of stuff I've seen. Now look, here's what I think.
3: Mm-hmm.
4: I think you three are trapped.
3: What?
2: A trap.
3: Wait, like to get you?
4: Yeah, in fact, I told my scouting party that we shouldn't bring you back, but they said that, it's just three innocent people out in the woods, inconspicuously guarded by a mechanical scout.
3: Okay, well maybe you should have just killed the scout and let us go then. Maybe that was your problem that you brought us here.
4: Maybe I should have killed you three then.
3: maybe you should just let us free?
4: No.
3: Why?
4: Because I need information.
3: What if we have, like, a tracker on us or something, you know?
2: You're not helping.
3: He probably
2: helping.
3: Has that.
1: You know what? I have an idea.
3: You probably are
1: going
3: to want to get us out of here, away
1: okay.
3: from you, if you don't want
1: hey,
3: tracked.
1: Hey, Nosh, Peppermint.
2: Yeah.
1: Team huddle.
3: Huh?
2: Team huddle?
3: Oh,
2: okay.
3: I'll be right back. I'm going to go huddle.
2: Huddle in the corner. Awkwardly while they're watching us.
3: I literally said I'm going to go huddle to her face.
1: Right, here's Mikey. I'm going to cast prestidigitation.
0: Real quick.
1: This.
0: Can you three roll stealth for me?
1: Oh, yeah.
0: Again with disadvantage since you are directly in front of her.
3: Okay. I got a 7.
2: Stealth.
1: 15.
2: That's an 8.
1: All right. Here's my plan. I'm going to cast prestidigitation on one of my feathers to make it look like there's a tracker, and then she's going to have to come and take it away. And then
0: cast me, remind me what you got?
1: 15.
0: Okay, yeah,
1: and then when she comes inside to take it away, we run really fast. Or
2: can I
1: just... yeah.
3: What if I
2: swallow
3: the
2: feather?
3: We'll get my dog back, right?
1: What?
2: if I swallow the tracker, then they have to take me away.
1: Nosh, I think this lady looks like she'll cut you open to take it out. Really
4: she's like, you look over and she's like actively sharpening a little, like a dagger that she has.
1: I turn around real quick and flash a thumbs up. Yeah, sorry. So is this like a good plan or?
3: I don't know.
2: I don't have anything better.
3: Maybe, wait, but what if she like has my dog locked up?
1: We'll get the dog.
2: We'll get the
1: she
2: dog.
1: She doesn't, okay. Look at her. She wouldn't hurt a dog. All right, I pluck out a feather, and I'm going to use the Prestidigitation cantrip to make it look like a tracker that the Archduke planted on us.
4: Okay, I'm going to have you roll, once again, sleight of hand, just to see if she doesn't see you do this.
1: All right.
3: Also, can I, like, maybe do, I have some bells on me. Could I, like, jingle my bells to see if my dog hears it? And, like, normally I'd say she would, like, bark if she hears
1: 16.
3: Okay. The bells, or like try to.
1: I'm invoking the spirit of Troy and never rolling below.
2: Never rolling
1: 14.
2: Below a 15.
1: Yeah.
4: Okay. You jingle the bells. Didn't have to roll for that. You jingle the bells, but you do not seem to hear a response.
3: Okay.
2: Bomb, bomb, bomb.
1: Does she notice?
3: Like,
1: does she
3: are
1: notice?
3: You out there?
4: Your dog is fine.
3: I'd also say like I'd say this is like me distracting her in a way.
4: Mm-hmm.
3: So.
1: With the. With 16, does she notice?
4: No, she, especially with the distraction of Peppermint. You are all good.
1: Hey, look at this. Look at this. I hold a little.
3: Beep, beep, beep.
4: Oh, it's glowing feather.
3: Oh my gosh, where did you get that tracker?
1: Sorry, what? What?
4: Jeez. What is that?
3: Did you get?
1: It's a tracker Mr. AD himself planted on us.
4: I didn't see that on me when he came in.
1: Mm. Yeah. Because he put it, you don't want to know where he put it, but I took it out.
4: She is going to, you see the dagger she was sharpening. She is going to attempt to throw it directly into that tracker feather.
1: Hmm. Could I make a dex save to move it out of the way?
4: Yes, but you're going to have to roll opposing dex against her.
1: Oh no, I'm going to die.
2: You step out of the way, the knife hits you instead.
1: 17.
4: Nothing. Okay. You successfully do move it out of the way as the knife slams into the wall behind
1: there's
4: you.
1: There's no need for that.
3: Can I grab the knife?
1: Just, ooh.
3: I'm taking the knife and I'm going to like stick it out at her and like, give me my dog back here.
4: She is still too far away.
1: All right.
3: I mean, I'm still like,
2: stop
3: poking
2: escalating.
3: It at her a bit.
2: Stop escalating.
1: All right. Listen.
3: I want my dog back.
4: Do you think you can kill me?
3: Yeah, if you hurt
1: Peppermint,
3: my dog.
1: Peppermint.
3: What?
1: Peppermint.
3: Huh?
1: I like push Peppermint's face away.
3: Oh, okay.
1: All right. Listen. Here's the deal. We don't like him either. We know that you don't like him. We don't like him either. I only came there because I had to deliver some weird letter. And in that weird letter, I got some pretty cool information I'm sure could interest you. And I can give that to you if you would just let us out peacefully. Or I could press this here button that sends someone who you don't want to be sent here.
3: So would I remember, the gas, correct?
4: Yes.
3: And I would remember that reminds me of the incident.
4: Yes.
3: Okay. Okay. So would you say I'd be connecting the dots a bit?
4: You can be, yeah.
3: Okay. Wait. So, whoever this Archduke guy is. I mean, I've heard of him, obviously, in the news, but, like, I didn't think much of it. You know, I'm not involved in politics.
4: You didn't think much of the man who conquered the entire kingdom, destroyed the economy, and killed millions?
3: No, I have other things to worry about.
4: Like?
3: My dog? My safety?
1: You gotta give her that one.
3: What?
4: I feel like your safety is definitely tied to him.
3: Surviving, having money, I don't know.
1: Those are kind of related.
4: I think all of these actively have to do with the Archduke.
3: I just don't know who he is, obviously. But something about him is familiar. And I don't want to be involved with that, okay?
4: Hmm.
1: Hey, I'm going to press the button. Is that all right?
3: But don't press the button. I don't want him to come
4: don't
3: here.
4: Don't press the button.
1: Okay, well, can we leave?
3: Well, I mean, I'd like to leave, but I don't want him to be noticed of it.
1: Okay, well,
3: I think she also is, like, didn't pay attention when you were saying this plan, and so she, like, genuinely thinks you have a tracker.
1: I try and like.
2: Do you think?
4: And would... at that moment, as you are threatening to press the button, you hear a clang against the window.
1: Something is not right.
3: There's a window in the cell.
4: Yes, there's a like
3: is
4: I said.
3: Is it like a bar window?
4: Yeah, like a bar window. It's going out, but it's obscured by leaves. Except not anymore, as the foliage covering it has been broken by a thin mechanical limb.
1: Oh, what?
3: No. Get me out of here.
4: And we will see what that's about right after this short break, folks.
1: Break.
4: We will be back in about 2 minutes. That sounds right. That seems about right.
1: More like left.

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1: Sam, I play...
0: Oh, sorry.
1: Sam, yes. Sam, I play Caspian, the Owlfolk Sorcerer.
2: May, I play Peppermint, the Goblin Ranger.
0: And...
3: Felix, I play Nosh, the Goblin Fighter.
0: Lovely. When last we left off, something was breaking in through the window, and now, let me just go ahead and pull that up. You see this thin mechanical limb that had broken through the window. Another one has come in after it, just completely spreads the window apart, to which a mechanical being, jumps down through the window.
1: The tracker was fake. The tracker was fake. I have nothing to do with this. I stop my focus on prestidigitation and it turns back into a feather. I had nothing to do with this. I don't know who this guy is. I've never met him a day in my life.
2: I'm trying the to fog. Stab at it.
1: The what? The what?
0: To which this creature...
3: The fog.
0: Oh, crap. There we go. To which this creature jumps all the way down. It is... We don't have time to do a roll for this. This is a tracker of the Archduke, a fully mechanical being, no weird flesh involved.
1: Or it's just an Unka.
0: It is humanoid, but also somewhat spider-like.
3: Okay.
0: It has six legs and two arms, and it has four eyes on its head.
2: How big would you say it is?
0: It's medium. It's the height of a human.
2: Okay.
3: Does it look like it wants to harm us, or does it look like it wants to harm
0: sure
3: the lady?
0: It sure does.
2: Great.
0: And it sure looks like everyone's about to roll initiative.
3: I don't got no weapons.
1: I got a 15 for I got initiative.
3: A natural 20.
0: Nice.
1: Big Sink himself.
2: Wait, what do we add for initiative?
0: Dex.
2: Okay, so I got an 18.
0: Okay. On a nat 20, you are going to go first.
3: Okay.
1: What?
3: I can only use, fists and my mouth, I guess. Can I...
2: I got a dagger.
3: Can I punch the guy, really, really hard with my goblin fist? Because it's the only weapon I have.
0: You sure can.
3: Okay, what would that just be? I do gain 1 AC. I can... Okay, well, I guess I'm just gonna roll... 9. You think it would be plus 3 at level 9 for like a...
0: At level 9?
3: Or not, level 3. Level 3 for a...
0: I believe...
3: For a fighter?
0: Does Unarmed Strike get a bonus? Does Unarmed Strike
3: get a
0: bonus?
3: Do I get a hit bonus?
1: I believe it does, yes.
0: Okay, I will also give plus 3. We might... I don't know if that's official, but...
3: Alright, that's a 12.
0: Okay.
3: That might not break their armor.
0: That does not hit.
3: Okay.
0: You go throw a punch, but moves it very dexterously, skitters away.
3: Okay.
0: Valley got an 18.
2: Yes,
0: May got
2: I
0: an
2: did.
0: 18. Sorry.
2: Alright, I have this little dagger thing.
0: You do not. All of your weapons.
1: No, remember?
2: No,
1: she threw
2: I
1: one in.
0: Right. Of course, you got it from her.
2: Yeah. Loser. That was mean. Does this thing seem to have any sort of eye weak spot looking thing?
1: Four.
2: Blinking light.
0: It has a floating orb. No.
2: Does it look like there's a specific spot that just seems like a camera, some sort of sensor?
0: I will
2: something
0: say
2: something that might stand out to me.
0: No specific generic video game weak spot. Let's go with this. However, its body is very thin.
2: Okay.
1: Things to say to your DM. Is there
2: easily
1: a weak spot? Is the tower visible from any spot?
2: Tackleable? Is that a word?
3: I don't think
0: tackleable.
3: He is. He's got six legs, so he could
0: I would say, in theory, if you could get it, probably that genuinely could be enough to shatter it. However, it is, again, very nimble.
1: You could try
2: I'm just going to run full force, try to jump put my arms and tackle this thing.
0: Great, go ahead and give me an...
1: Peppermint power, never mind.
2: That's a nat one.
0: Oh, boy. Oh,
1: peppermint push.
0: You run full force trying to... Are you using the dagger, by the way, or are you just, like,
2: No, I'm not honestly not even using
0: you
2: the dagger.
0: You just run full force trying to tackle it.
3: You're going to be turned into
0: however,
3: peppermint.
0: You actually...
2: Jump out
0: Nosh,
2: the window.
0: You were, like, right there trying to punch it, right? You're instead going to accidentally tackle Nosh.
1: Whoa.
3: Oh, my God.
2: Should I roll to bring him down?
3: Or do I roll for... Do I roll strength against that to see...
2: No, yeah, dude, go ahead, roll so strength against that. Dexterous.
3: Oh, God.
2: And then should I roll to take
3: That's
2: Nosh
3: a 12
2: down?
3: On strength, so see if we can compete that.
2: That's a nat 20.
0: Oh, boy. Nosh, you're gonna roll damage for that, I think, for an arm strike.
2: So what should what do I use for
0: an arm strike? That's gonna be someone who's used to using an arm strike.
1: Why are you looking at me?
3: No, that's grapple.
0: Grapple. Yeah, I'll say he don't damage
1: grapple
0: him, but he is grappled.
1: Athletics.
2: Okay. So no damage. I've just kind of tackled him to the floor.
0: Yeah, you're grappled. You're going to have to try and get back up by your next turn.
3: Okay.
0: It
3: Nosh
0: is now...
3: dazed.
2: Dude, at this point, I'm like, I'm not punching him too, but trying to tear his limbs off. I was planning on doing with the spider.
1: You just go into a blind fury whenever you.
3: My limbs.
1: Peppermint power.
0: Yes. Okay. It is now. Remind me, God Caspian.
1: What?
0: Remind me, what you got?
1: I got a 15.
0: 15. Great. You are next.
1: Okay. All right. I'm gonna do something cool. Caspian looks at you two. He goes. You see, as from his, six of his feathers fly out and surround his head, like just around him, and every other the first feather glow like crackles with like a red energy, and then the next one sets ablaze, and then the rest of them do. Uh-huh. I am casting a magic missile, but I am also twin spelling it to cast, or I'm not twin, I'm quickened spelling it to cast Scorching Ray as well.
0: Okay, go ahead and roll for those.
1: I don't know what the damage dice for those are. I know Magic Missile...
0: Well, first, Magic Missile always hits. Scorching...
3: Instant.
0: Oh, they both always hit.
1: Yeah. All right, Magic Missile is 3d4, I believe. I don't remember what Scorching Ray is. Okay.
2: 4, 1, 4.
1: That's 9 damage for the Magic Missiles. Okay. And what did you say the damage was for Scorching Ray?
0: I didn't.
1: Oh. I'm looking up now.
0: Scorching Ray, want to say 1d10?
1: I accidentally looked up Stingray damage. I don't know.
0: I feel like it's either 1d8 or 1d10.
1: It's 2d6.
0: 2d6, okay.
3: At second level?
1: At second level, yes.
0: Here's our usual battle music. Finally found it.
1: Oh, it's 2 damage per beam, actually. That's very good.
3: Okay. Yeah, it's 2d6 fire damage.
1: Okay, I'm going to need everyone to keep... I'm going to need someone to keep track of this. So I've rolled 9 damage so far. 10... 7. So what is that in total?
3: That
0: 9
3: is
0: plus 7?
1: 9 plus
3: 24.
1: 14 plus 10.
0: Okay.
1: So what is that in total?
3: The 10, 7, 7 is 24
1: plus 9.
3: Plus 9?
1: From the magic missile.
3: 24 plus 9 is easy math.
2: If my math is right, it's 33.
0: Yes.
1: All right.
2: I'm so smart.
1: Nice. All right. You see, Caspian, has these 6 feathers. Every other one cackles either with red energy or with an orange flame, and they all seem to straighten out and, like, lock onto it like missiles and just pew, pew, pew, pew, pew. And they all hit the monster in various spots. What happens?
0: All the Archduke's minions as low as a scout, pretty weak, but still a level of arcane resistance. This does not fully kill it, but it is clearly incredibly damaged.
1: Actually,
3: can it burn? It's made
1: of
3: metal.
1: I would like to aim for each of its legs. Do you think I could do that?
0: Okay, yes. I will say that will do overall less damage, but you could definitely take out the legs.
1: So will it just be kind of standing there? It would not standing. Will it just be kind of on the ground, immobile, if I do that?
0: Yes.
1: All right, I would like to do that.
0: Okay.
1: Take out all its legs.
0: Take out all 6 of its legs.
1: Yes.
0: It falls to the ground. It is like... you
1: too
0: see,
1: easy.
0: It's sort of like trying to like crawl around with its arms. Can I curb stomp? As it is technically its turn now.
1: Hmm.
0: Wait, buddy. No, sorry, sorry. It's Thorning's turn.
2: I was about to say, is she going to jump in and help?
0: To which Thorning just, upon seeing this.
1: Hey, Thorning. You're welcome. I just did your job for you.
0: She does look clearly impressed. To which she comes into your jail cell, takes out her greatsword, strikes it down.
1: That counts as my kill.
0: You know what? Fine, I will give that to you.
1: Literally, yeah, of course you would give that to me. I shot it 6 times and you stabbed it once.
2: Without weapons,
1: by the way. Wow, it was. Yeah, without weapons.
3: No weapons.
1: Just my... I was going to say hair, no, the feather.
0: There we go, back to the start of that.
1: Consolation for the feathers I lost. I know I regrow them, but still. I want money.
0: Your consolation is I trust you slightly.
1: That's a great point.
2: Slightly? Dude, we all just took out that thing for you, by the way. Right.
1: So let's rephrase that one.
2: I took it down,
1: let's
2: by
1: rephrase
2: the way.
1: A second time.
3: Meanwhile, Nosh is just like...
0: You're saying this while you two are still like in a pile on the ground.
3: Get off me.
0: Yeah.
2: Sorry. What a dynamic these three have. I thought you were like the enemy, I think.
3: I'm not
2: the
3: enemy.
2: I got one of them.
1: Yep. Yes, you did. Pat Peppermint on the back.
0: Can we roll? Can everyone roll perception?
3: Oh God. Okay.
2: 17.
3: Perception.
0: Perception.
3: P. Oh, that's persuasion. Where's perception? Right. That's plus 3, so that's a 22.
0: Okay. And
1: 14.
0: Okay. I will say, all of you can see she is trying really hard to hide it, but Thorning is visibly panicked.
3: Oh. So it would seem
2: we can tell.
0: Okay. No, this is fine. This is fine. Okay.
2: Can I hug her?
3: We're still in the... Oh, wait. She's in the prison.
0: She is in the
3: is
0: cell.
3: The door
2: yeah,
3: open?
2: I'm going to hug her and, like, be like... It's okay. Just give me my dog back and it'll be okay.
0: Excuse me, is that a threat?
2: What?
1: Actually, that was like the most least threatening. Or, well, it was a little threatening, actually.
3: Well, it seems like we're in the same kind of...
2: I just want my dog back. It'll all be okay. Can I have my dog back, please, actually?
1: You know what? I'm gonna have the mage Talon just kind of float over, grab Peppermint by like the scruff of their collar. let's put you over
2: here. Let's
1: put you over here for now.
3: Nosh is gonna try and like talk to her and like say, try and negotiate. So, it would seem we're now in the same kind of place. You know, your base is now compromised. We're kind of compromised. So,
2: does this mean
3: maybe
2: do
3: you could,
2: trackers?
3: You know, let us go, so we don't you know compromise your
1: Nosh,
3: your
1: why
3: next
1: you talk
3: base.
1: Like Dirty Harry? Never mind.
0: Here's the deal. Okay. I don't love it.
1: That's a weird sounding deal.
0: Going to trust you three.
3: Ooh.
1: Ooh.
2: Oh yeah.
0: The Archduke would not send an attack scout if you were double agents.
1: Yeah, he wouldn't.
2: That would be
0: however,
2: clever.
1: Well, that's clever.
2: That's clever.
0: He could still send it if he were using you as bait.
3: Oh no.
0: I will need to send one of mine to keep tabs on you.
3: Another one?
0: How did you know that? Excuse me, what do you know?
2: I have future telling powers.
1: What's with characters mysteriously knowing people's names? In episode 1, I mysteriously knew the first initials of all the Dukes, and now you mysteriously know the names of the...
0: That is true, actually.
1: Oh. Wait, all right, give me 30.
2: Well,
1: no,
2: I mean,
1: not
2: technically
1: even.
2: You are like...
1: Yeah, give me 10 seconds to come up with a lore reason.
0: Yes, I got you. In the meantime, I'm just going to make the executive call that you didn't say that.
2: I did not say that.
0: Great.
2: In character, no.
1: Okay.
2: That would be really
1: I've
2: funny.
1: Thought of something.
0: What is your lore reason?
1: All right, I think that Caspian used to... He used to be higher up on the mailman chain of command. He used to be a level, like... He used to be a level 5 mailman.
0: My favorite D&D
1: but,
0: class.
1: Yes, he got demoted to a level... He got pushed back down to a lowly level, like, 1 mailman whenever they found out he was snooping in documents that he should not have been snooping in.
0: Okay. And I will also say, this is not, you know, the Dukes are not themselves common knowledge, but even at that level 5 mailman, highly regarded profession. No, but I will say, like, to those higher-ish up in the chain of command, the Dukes are known.
1: It's not even that high. It's like he was still a mailman.
0: Yeah, that's true. At a certain point, the Dukes do become known by the first letter.
1: I do know what you mean.
0: Yes. Okay.
2: Does this mean I get my dog back?
0: Yes, you will get your dog back.
1: Oh.
2: Yes!
1: Yes, would you like that information now?
0: Yes, I would.
1: That I told you about? Okay, well, we got a couple stuff. All right, so apparently Big Fig himself, you know Big Fig, right?
0: Fig.
1: Big Fig, yep.
3: Like the tree.
1: Like, yeah, like the...
0: Yes, tree. What of him?
1: Like the... yeah, apparently he had something important to send. I had a letter from him to Big AD himself.
0: Thanks a lot.
1: What? Whatever. I don't know who that is. Well, I do, but never mind. Shut up. Anyways, also, in my time at the post office, I did, I used to be a level 5 mailman, but I got demoted. But not important. I did a load of snooping that I probably should not have done, and I found out some interesting stuff, like, probably don't know this. One of the Archdukes is, former sport.
0: One of the Archdukes?
1: No, one of the. Oh my God! No, no. There is one.
0: There's
1: Archduke.
0: More. Let's oh hope. God!
1: One of the Dukes was a sports champion. One of them was a small green man. One of them was a lizard or something.
0: I will. You only know the first letters.
1: Oh, okay.
0: Of
1: oh. That's kind of lame, but whatever. I know the initials of all the Dukes.
0: Which are?
1: F. S. F. M. And T.
0: She like counts it on her fingers as she does this. She like looks down at her hand. For a second, she almost shows an emotion.
1: What?
0: Before stealing herself.
1: This brooding bad boy almost did something.
0: Okay. I will release you. You will still have one of mine to keep tabs on you, mostly for your own safety.
1: What's with you and long pauses in between you talking?
0: Well, I'm slightly panicked because I need to move the entire rebellion now.
1: Lameo, okay.
2: Maybe you should have put us in your bunker, bozo.
3: L ratio.
0: Yes, in retrospect, I probably shouldn't have. I shouldn't have let them.
1: Oh, well, God. You could probably move it through the Escher dimension or something.
2: Do we have, like, a... Does this mean we have a tracker on us? I'd like to not have a tracker.
1: No, we didn't. That was a lie.
3: I don't think we have a tracker.
2: Yeah, but how did it get to us?
1: Oh, that's a good point.
3: Well, I think it probably tracked the group that got, like, you know, because we killed one of the robots.
0: No, it would have been the...
1: Well, we killed a door.
0: That...
1: Oh, and this one.
0: It would have... The Archduke. He would have released a gas, yes?
1: Yes. Mm-hmm.
2: Yeah.
0: That... We call that the fog. It has...
3: The fog.
0: I don't know how I hadn't made this connection until now, but they seem to have some way of...
1: It's the ReZero whale.
0: They seem to have some way of tracking the scent of the fog.
1: Ooh, funky.
2: So maybe we should shower.
0: Yes. Also, you will report to me.
1: Okay, but, like, I gotta report to Karen at the post office. I still work. I'm still a mailman. I mean...
0: Great. You can continue to normal jobs. You will pretend like this never happened.
1: Right.
0: You just happened to encounter Millette at a tavern or something. I don't know.
1: Tavern. How generic of you. Whatever.
0: At some point, I will have you report to me.
3: So okay. You want us to be, like... Or you want us to be something like a sleeper agent? Somebody who,
2: I do like sleeping.
0: If you need to think about it that way, yes.
3: I don't think that's what a sleeper agent is.
2: I'm not so sure about the agent part, though. I don't think I'd be good at that. But I can sleep. Yeah,
0: whatever happens, you must never let anything, any guard, any machine, any weird amalgamation that he seems to like to make. The Archduke cannot know what we have discussed today.
1: What about Steven?
0: Who is Steven?
1: Unimportant. We'll find out some other episode. Anyways, keep going.
0: Okay. Great. And with that, she opens the jail cell and you are all released. You get your dog back.
2: He was like, oh, my dog back.
0: Everyone goes and gets...
1: my satchel.
0: Everyone takes the bath that is being forced to take the people. And you are told that Millette is currently occupied, but she will join you all shortly, and you are urged to stay safe until then. And until then, folks, adventurers, that is all the time we have for this week.
3: Oh, no.
0: If you want to be amongst the first to hear our next session, you can tune in live to Youth Express next Monday from 5 to 6 p.m. Eastern at slbradio.org/youthexpress. 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Yeah. 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And from all of us here at the Dice Bag, fare thee well, adventurers.
1: Bye.
2: Bye-bye.
3: Sayonara.
4: Troy, goodbye. Troy, well. Troy, departure. Troy, no longer with us. Actually, not for long.
0: Troy.

0: 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While waiting for lunch, we'd discuss Mom's latest purchases or our favorite sample stand of the week. The conversation would quickly die out once lunch arrived, the silence only punctuated by the occasional loud sip of water or a conversation from the table beside us. After finishing lunch, we'd file out of Costco, squinting from the piercing bright sunlight that greeted our eyes. My dad would plop on his sunglasses that looked like they came from the dentist's office before starting the engine of the car. Every time I stared out the window, watching the sprawling brick warehouse shrinking in the distance, I would wonder about my next trip the following week. However, the following week turned into the following 2 weeks, which morphed into the following month or two as I grew older and older with new extracurriculars and commitments to juggle. At the time, I never really dwelled on the meaning of my trips to Costco or how I'd spend it with my sister at sample stands before gorging on combo pizza. I would never have imagined that my partner in sample crime would migrate across the Atlantic Ocean to the salty shores of Wales, or that combo pizza is now an extinct relic of the past. But now, at the age of 13, I would give anything just to rewind time and go back to that lazy Saturday morning at Costco.
1: Two folks are here with us, and a set of twins, Najee, I forgot to ask who's who. Najee, it's nice to meet you. And is it Naila?
2: Naila.
1: I should have gotten that all figured out first. Please tell me each a little bit about yourself just as a person before we talk about the project. What you like to do, any interests you have, plans for the fall. You both just graduated from Westinghouse Academy, Pittsburgh Public Schools. Congratulations.
3: Thank you. My name is Najee C. Don't get a last name, but I'm going to IUP this fall. And I don't know, I've just been going around doing little jobs, kind of helping the community.
1: Do you know what you might want to study at IUP?
3: Interior design.
1: You're one of the first people I've ever met that would want to study that. What attracted you to that?
3: Because I like organizing, and I like architecture, but I don't like getting my hands dirty for real. So I decided to do something inside.
1: I think there's a big need for people that do that kind of work. I know when I see things I like, but I have no idea how to get there. Are you pretty good at figuring out how to make a space comfortable for other people? That makes a lot of sense. Let's meet your sister now. Tell me about yourself.
4: My name is Naila Chapman. I say right now in the fall, I'm going to just go back to my regular high school and I'm going to finish out my Cosmo hours. with my Cosmo teacher because I only got like 300 hours left.
1: This is as part of the CTC program?
4: CTE. Yeah.
1: Angela Mike's going to kill me for getting that wrong. CTE. Which is a great, it's career in technical education where you come out of school certified pretty much and ready to go. Mm-hmm. How many hours do you have left?
4: I got 300 hours left.
1: That's not too bad.
4: No, because I'm already up to 900 because I started when I first entered high school, so like ninth grade year.
1: And so you've known for a long time that you want to do this.
4: Well, no, at first I didn't take it as serious. Like, I ain't going to lie. My first 2 years, I was in and out of class. And that's like three grade periods. So I was like not taking it as serious. But then I realized that the field that I wanted to be in is going to be more difficult to get into. And less job opportunities for me to get hired once I get that degree. So I was like, let me take this opportunity that I got right now and could just continue with that.
1: You got it together. That's a great attitude. What field is it that you're hoping? I mean, there's a lot of directions you can go at with that certification.
4: After I plan on getting my Cosmo license, I plan on getting my barber's license because I wanted to open up a salon. But, you know, you got to have a barber's license because they're two different things. So I got to get hours to get a barber license.
1: Wow. I've talked to a lot of people, especially when I go get my hair cut every now and then. There's a lot to do.
4: Yeah.
1: A lot of knowledge that you have to have. So I admire you for all of this. Are there any family members you might want to give a shout out to or acknowledge? Or any friends, anybody?
4: I'll say my raises and my friends, yeah. Because, like, at the end of the day, when I'm feeling stressed and, like, I need somebody to talk to, especially my sister, man, that's the OG right there. that's the only person I'd really be talking to, mostly about my problems and stuff. But, helping me continue pushing through, basically, letting me know when I need to get serious.
1: And how about for you?
3: Shout out to all my friends that was with me since when we was little, through thick and thin, and my sister. I always support her, and I guess my mom.
1: I was wondering about your mom, because you two seem to really have it together, and I wonder if she has something to do with that, I would imagine.
4: A lot.
1: I hope. You said a lot?
4: Yeah.
1: Good. I'm glad she knows that. Is it true that twins have this special secret bond? Like, can you read each other's minds, or do you find yourself knowing what the other's doing sometimes?
4: No. I feel like most of the time it'd be like just sayings, like we'll end up catching each other like,
3: yeah, you want to be me like so bad.
5: Yeah, like it'd be like similarities.
1: I've asked other twins that question, and you probably get tired of it sometimes, but it is fascinating. You don't get a chance to meet twins that often. So this project, Space and People in Neighborhoods. I know that the University of Pittsburgh sponsored it. Jamie Booth is the faculty lead. And you and some other students served on the Youth Research Advisory Board. Can you both just explain a little bit about the goals of the project and the kind of work that each of you did?
4: Well, I could say more than what she is because I've been in it longer than she has. We started this back in, like, eighth grade year. Originally, it was, like, a group of, like, individuals. I would say, like, there was, like, 10 of us in different grade levels, like, you know, eighth, 10th, going to high school and stuff like that. But we all started off making a list of questions of how we wanted to see how people react to their own community, like how they felt around their community, what places they felt most safe that, where did they hang at, if they used talk like drugs or alcohol. But it wasn't like we went in depth with the alcohol because, you know, we ain't going to expose everybody's business, but not everybody's business was out there because it was like they were classified, you know.
1: So the idea is to try to get at the truth.
4: Yeah.
1: Do you feel comfortable on Frankstown at this corner, or do you feel comfortable at different places? Did you stick to Homewood in that neighborhood, or did you go beyond?
4: Well, I know with that, we had the app, and we were working with MetroWire, I think that's what it was called, and we was giving them feedback on our own app because they were just developing too. It was letting them know, like, because they would just send random surveys to people. They get 3 surveys a day, like one in the morning, one in the evening, and one late evening. And they would, like, just, like, how are you feeling or where are you at? Does this place make you feel valued? Did the people, if something were to happen, would somebody around you help? Questions like that. We end up getting that back, and then we went somewhere, and we presented that. I gotta remember, we went. We went to Philly. 3 of us went to Philly, and we went to present that to, like, a round table, and we presented our workout, and we let them know, like, oh, they feel more safe on Schumann's than they felt at school. You know, stuff like that. And then,
1: I want to make sure I understand that. More safe where than at school?
4: Schumann.
1: That's what Frank I thought you said.
4: In North, yeah, North Framingham. Yeah.
1: So more safe at Schumann than at school.
4: Yeah.
1: That's a mouthful. If Schumann is now closed, but was a, you know, known as a detention center.
4: No.
1: That's why I'm confused.
4: It's like a corner store.
1: Oh,
4: yeah.
1: Okay. Does it sound the same way? I didn't know.
5: It's like Schumann.
4: Yeah, it's spelled the same way.
5: And it's a food place that's across the street.
1: Man, Schumann, am I glad. I'm always happy to advertise my ignorance. Can you see why I was so shocked if you had met Schumann?
4: Yeah.

0: on a scale like the 1 to 10, how they feel about that environment, like if they feel safe there or not. And it was mostly because, like, you know, Westinghouse is kind of known for fights. Like, they, you know, we're staying on the news for fighting and stuff like that. And then it's like the teachers on top. So I think that's probably why they felt less safe than being near, because it's like they go there 20, like the majority half of their year, you know, half of their lifetime over there, and they don't feel safe enough to be there because students are acting a fool, making them feel uncomfortable. Staff is making them feel unwanted there. And then compared to being on the being at the corner store with your friends, you know, kicking it, laughing it.
1: Were there other places that survey responses generally showed where places that this was all students, right, being surveyed, that were students felt especially safe?
0: They said mostly at, like, their friend's house or their house. There were some at, like, the library, the CCAC, the CEC, and just, like, random spots, like, throughout the map. But it was, like, mostly them two large clusters there, because most people are, like, there. And then it's, like, if they were traveling on a bus or something, like, you know, we were trying to make sure, like, we were using the plots that the data that came in was mostly ones in Homewood, because there were certain ones that were, like, outside of Homewood that we couldn't use because it's, like, we're only doing Homewood right now.
1: I'm curious about that. Before we talk about that, Ajay, did you have anything else you wanted to add?
2: I mean, I kind of wasn't in this one, but I kind of was.
1: Well, you know the vibe, too. Even if you didn't collect the data or respond, did anything surprise you about the findings that your sister just described?
2: The clusters, you know, the cluster was usually in, like, busy places where, like, majority kids be at. And they be, like, because you can't really tell if they was being truthful, saying that they was safe or not, because you can't ask them in person. It was just on the surveys.
1: But maybe if they're answering the surveys alone, do you think you're more likely to get the truth than if you ask them as part of a big group? Where everybody could hear everybody else's answers.
0: Yeah. That's why we also did follow-ups after, like, I think it was, like, 3 months after we did a follow-up. Like, they did a big survey at the end to let them know, like, how did they, it was like, I forgot how many questions it was because it was a little minute ago, but.
1: Oh, that's okay. The results are more important. Were they anonymous?
0: Yes. So we didn't even know, I mean, we did know on our end, but it's like, we had to get IRB approved in order to know, to go, you know, through the data to go through it. But it was like they're identifying, like, ST, and it was like numbers, random numbers.
1: I was curious about this whole part of it because I heard you mention a few things that to me spoke of getting valid data that, you know, is appropriate to base decisions on and findings on. It's really easy, you know, to get anecdotes or, you know, to hear somebody say, I don't feel safe at my school, but you want to get a statistically significant sense of that. So can you describe a little bit about, like, how you make sure something is right or is accurate? I assume you learned a lot about this as being a leader in the
0: Like I said, with the Metro app, they were sending, like, mad surveys to people. So when we had got it back and we were looking at it, it was like, there's, like, all these points. She just made clusters to make it easier. So, like, if it was, like, a big spot where we see, like, a lot of points at, we'll be like, that's cluster one. Anything that's around it, we're just going to do what's in the circle and then move on to the other one. Because it was, like, there was, like, little ones, like, 1 point, and it would be, like, you go look on the thing, it's like a little way over, and there's like a big cluster. So we kind of based it off of there. And it was like, I forgot what she did, but it was like she knocked off the certain ones that wasn't accurate. Like, we were able to tell which ones weren't really accurate. So she was able to knock that off to get the right percentage
1: more
0: accurate.
1: So that would probably be called

0: an outlier, maybe, something that was so different than everything else that it was clearly maybe somebody got the survey index reversed or didn't quite understand it. And when you say clusters, do you mean on a map, like geographic clusters?
1: Yeah.
0: Very interesting. So you presented the findings in Philly. Has anybody in the city seen them beyond, like, did the principal get a look at them, or Mary Ganey?
1: Speaking of the principal, we were recently trying to start a new study.
2: He was too busy.
1: Yeah, with mental health in the school, but he said it was too busy at the time for him to actually continue with us after he said he was going to do it. But we was like, it's cool. We're going to just try to do it on our own time, but it would have been more helpful to get the students inside the building to see what the deal was.
0: I'll make you the offer, and we can talk about it off the air. If you ever want to share your findings as a documentary or as a, you know, a media piece, we'd be happy. You can use our facilities to create it, because what I've found is we can then send that to him and or her, your principal.
1: Yes, him.
0: And then I think I know who it is. But then there are times when I've worked with students about how to improve their neighborhood, and I've kind of slipped it to the mayor so he could listen to it.
1: Yeah, because we recently wrote an essay.
2: Yeah, we wrote an essay.
1: And we submitted it. I forgot what it was, too, but we submitted
2: like a news
1: it.
2: Article.
1: Yeah, a news article. And we were talking about, I don't know, but we were mostly talking about, like, how do we feel about our neighborhood? What things do we need to be changing? And we felt like it was mostly about, like, developing a youth spot or, like, a safe spot for kids to be at, no matter the circumstance. So, because, I'm not going to lie, Homewood got nice places to be at where you're a youth, but it's like you got to be there for a reason. And, you know, sometimes you just don't want to be there for no
2: specific reason.
1: Yeah.
0: I want to be sure I understood that and that people listening understood it. I think what you're saying, like, the Afro-American Music Center is in Homewood. The Homewood Brushton YMCA and the Lighthouse Program, great places, safe places, the library as well. But typically you're at that place when you're saying you got to be there for a reason.
1: Mm-hmm.
0: It's very deliberate. You're at the library to read, or you're at the Y to work out or to play basketball. But if you don't have a specific reason, are you saying it's less likely that there's a place
2: for you?
0: For
2: to be
0: you?
1: Yeah, I would say most likely, because
2: some you got to pay, like the Y. Actually, you got to pay for some of that stuff, so you can't even be in there for real.
0: I didn't know that.
2: You can't even use the bathroom for real.
1: You got to pay like $5 for the gym.
0: And if you're going to be in the store we were talking about before, it's kind of probably expected that you're going to buy something, not just hang out.
1: I mean, they hang outside, but it's not like they stay there all day, because
2: it's hot in that store.
0: So what would you, I mean, if you had the resources, either based on your findings or your own heart, what would you do? What does the community need in your eyes that you would love to see happen?
2: I'd like to see the CEC open their doors for the people, not just to be here for any reason, because it's a big space, and they got, like, refrigerators, chairs, AC. They got a lot of things.
0: Now, this is the Community Engagement Center, which is relatively new, right? Are they open to you on a regular basis?
2: If I have an appointment.
1: Yeah, like every Friday, because we meet up with Dr. Booth every Friday to talk about stuff at our meetings.
0: I'm sure they would love your support for more hours and to make that happen. At least I think they would. So that's one. What other actions would you take?
1: We were talking about this a lot, because after our findings, we were thinking, like, we wanted to have our own, like, youth space that we wanted to come up with.
2: Mm-hmm.
1: And we recently just spoke to a lady that was with, what, Grounded?
2: I think it was Grounded.
0: Yeah.
1: We recently spoke with a lady at Grounded. If not, my bad.
2: Grounded, Girl Pittsburgh.
1: One of the two. But she was explaining that they do projects and, like, they buy land and, you know, they build stuff on her, but she was mostly, like,
2: trying to say lots, like, outside, like, outside green space.
1: Green space. And we want more, like, a building. Like, somewhere we could design our own things, have our own staff, you know, build up where we make sure, like, kids could come in, like, mostly for high schoolers. Because I feel like there's not most, like, a lot of things for high schoolers to do in the neighborhood compared to somebody that's in elementary and grade school, well, middle school.
0: Well, I like what you said about this idea of having to have a specific purpose.
1: Mm-hmm.
0: Like, I'm thinking of the neighborhood, the Bible Center, and some of its programs in aquaponics and other gardening-type programs. You're going to go there if that's what you like, but otherwise not. Is Hosanna House part of your lives at all?
2: The Hosanna House is mostly like an event-type center. So, like, it depends if it's open, because I don't know if it's open.
1: Oh, yeah, because that Hosanna, you're talking about
2: the blue one?
1: Where that big empty lot be?
2: Yeah.
0: Right next
2: to
0: Turner, yeah.
1: Yeah, no.
2: There was events in there, but I don't know if they got them now because it's kind of run down a little bit.
0: So you wonder if there's a building or a space that you could operate and pilot some programming in, maybe.
1: Yeah, because we did a lot of research on buying just like a house and just trying to renew it. But like the city owns half of these buildings in Homewood, so it's
2: hard
1: gonna
2: to
1: take,
2: get one.
1: Yeah, it's going to take harder to even, longer, harder to even grab one from the city.
0: Well, or they may, you know, the building we're in is owned by the city. And the Children's Museum and us and others brought it to active use. It's good that you've got other advocates like Professor Booth. Sometimes you need people that are connected like that, but you've got great ideas. Do you think you want to stay in Homewood? I mean, would that be ideal to... are your families in Homewood?
1: Some.
0: Yeah. I mean, you shouldn't...
2: Like, do I personally want to stay in Homewood?
0: Yeah.
2: No. But I want to see it grow. They've been trying, but the city just tears it down and leave it there. And then they build something else.
1: And they built the wrong stuff. Like,
2: yeah, the wrong things.
1: That preschool that was across from the Homewood Library that we used to go to.
2: They made it a parking lot.
1: They made it a parking lot at the moment, but they're remaking it to a football field.
2: But there's already a football field on the other side of the pool, which don't make no sense.
1: Well, they call it a Homewood's playground. It's not giving playground. It's a whole football field.
2: It's just a field.
0: Gosh, do you get consulted with when these ideas?
2: No.
0: Probably not. Do either of you have younger, or either of you,
2: I'm
0: sorry. I was going to ask you if either of you have younger siblings, but.
2: I am the youngest.
0: Okay. But do you have, like, cousins or younger kids that are growing up in Homewood?
1: Yeah, I wouldn't say Homewood. Because, like, they're like, I know younger youth that I used to, you know, talk to and stuff like that. Watch them grow up. They're like kind of hung with like.
0: I'm just thinking if you're motivated to try to help make a better neighborhood for kids younger than you, because it just sounds like you're very motivated, even though your trajectory might be taking you to a different place. This is still your home, whether you live there or not, and it sounds like you have a lot of motivation to keep going with this.
1: Yeah, because we also mentioned in that article that like. The fact that the city owns so many unwanted houses that people can't get to, it just starts to decay. Then they say they don't have enough money to renew it,
2: but
1: and then they just
2: fix their roads, and it's the same roads for real.
1: That's because of lead pipes, but
2: yeah.
0: Mm.
1: But they end up just destroying the houses, leaving the place just empty for nothing. So it just makes it like more difficult. We just really want the community to grow in a way where it used to be, like how we used to have a hair store near us and stuff like that. Like they used to have a grocery store up the street and stuff like that because we used to have a real estate.
2: Yeah.
0: You guys are 18 and you're talking about how things used to be better. There are people, you know, in their 60s talking about how things used to be better. And even in your lifetime, you've seen decay and what I think you would consider negative change. I really admire both of you. You didn't have to do any of this, yet you're working for the good of the community. You're also learning as you do it. We just have another minute or so. Is there anything you want to be sure listeners are left with, or that you want to express that you haven't had a chance to?
1: That Homewood got a big potential if the city would just pay attention more and put money towards certain things that we need in the community, not just random items that nobody knows, like, till last minute, oh, they did that.
0: You two are incredible, Naila and Naije. Thank you so much. Is the project continuing?
1: Yeah, I plan, well, after they leave, because there is some people, the team member, they're leaving because of the college, but, like, I'm going to stay in Pittsburgh. I continue to help with Dr. Booth so we could find more youth for our youth advisory board to help them and spread out what we did the first time around with the funds. Yeah.
0: And
1: the phone surveys.
0: How about you, Naija?
2: I would stay, but unfortunately, I will be going to college, so I won't be having time to go over there.
0: And you're headed where?
2: IUP.
0: I thought that, yes, interior design. I thought so. Joseph, who you might have met, went to IUP.
2: That's what's up.
0: Yeah. Well, thanks to both of you. We've linked to the project site if people want to get a sense of what you've been up to. And I hope we'll see you both again and hear about great accomplishments, both for each of you personally and in the neighborhood, too. Thank you.
3: Sometimes people ask me, are you not eating gluten just because you're a health freak? Being gluten-free is not the same thing as choosing a Diet Coke over a Coke. Stomach ulcers, vomiting every morning, rashes all over my body. My skin has cracked. When I was diagnosed with gluten intolerance a few years ago, it felt as if my whole world got flipped upside down. Growing up, wheat was the main staple food that comprised of my diet. There was a dependence on foods like naan, roti, and puri that I ate as a child, and I could no longer eat these foods after the intolerance developed. My variety of foods became increasingly limited as I could no longer eat foods that were considered a main part of my diet, but also foods that I enjoyed as a simple snack. Before I was diagnosed with gluten intolerance, I barely gave a thought to the food I ate. However, now I have to be very conscious of what my body is consuming due to the wide variety of foods that contain gluten. While I was researching what foods to avoid, I found myself asking, what is gluten, and what exactly was an intolerance to gluten? According to the Celiac Disease Foundation, gluten is a group of proteins found in wheat, barley, and rye that acts as a glue for the foods that contain it to hold their shape. Gluten intolerance is an immune reaction to eating gluten, which causes the stomach lining to become inflamed and damages the lining of the small intestine. Because of these terrible side effects, it is in one's best interest, if they have this intolerance, to stop eating gluten products altogether. Fortunately, there is an increase of gluten-free foods that can replace their gluten-containing counterparts. Because of this, it is easier to manage what I eat. Also, I'm able to enjoy the same types of foods as everyone else. Next time someone says that they're gluten intolerant, please consider the severity of this condition. With a commentary for Youth Express, this is Vidya Surti.
4: Welcome. You're here with the Media Boys. We are students at Only Friends School, which is like a Quaker boarding school. Today we're going to be talking to you guys about our COVID experiences and things that we're excited about this year. Before we start with that, let's talk about the experience we had, the pros and cons at Only. I'm Kedus, and I'm from Ethiopia. I have with me here
5: Ariel. I'm from Barnes, Ohio.
6: I'm Chris from Uganda.
7: I'm Clive from Uganda.
8: Julian from Barnes, Ohio. Freshman year was a big learning experience across the board. I came from a public school at Barnesville, small little town, and it was a really big learning experience coming to school that had people from all around the world, and just a completely different learning experience that really broadened my sense of the world.
7: I mean, mine was completely different. I was 12 years old. I was entering high school. I didn't know what I was doing. And it was really scary. But I had my sister, so it was pretty all right. But it was definitely a learning experience, and it was most definitely hard. But I got used to it over time.
6: Freshman year at Olney was a big change from my past school, given it was my first time doing, doing school. Also, being my first time in the States, there was a lot of stuff to get used to with the whole way the system works and the people around, because it's really a different environment. It was really interesting to transition into the only learning environment.
5: Oh, so my freshman year, when I first got there, I had not been at any type of school since elementary school, because I was homeschooled from middle school. So it was something completely different for me, something completely new. And just like Clive, I was like pretty scared, because, completely different school. It was a private school. And I got there, I was like, oh boy, I'm scared, man. I was shaking and stuff, but it's all right.
4: Well, for me, it was also scary because it was the first time I was coming abroad. My parents also didn't come here, so I came here with my brother. So it was like a nervous experience because I didn't think like it would be easy to fit in. I guess also like Olney has a lot of diverse people, like from Europe, from like Asia. So that also helped, like we're all in this together kind of idea. Well, I was like sophomore year and in the middle of the year, and it was about like COVID times. I would say the COVID time was interesting because back home, we didn't have school during COVID. And so when I came here, I had to do school. Thankfully, it was not online though. So that was my experience on COVID.
6: A way to describe Olney is a transdisciplinary system. It's not usually like the rest of the schools being a Quaker school. We have all kinds of Quaker traditions that we go by and certain stuff that goes on in public schools that we didn't really participate in. But it's a really wholesome environment to have, given the diversity around. We get to be involved in different cultures, meet different people. It's really interesting experience.
8: So Olney Friends School is a school on an organic farm, and there they have the Quaker values that are tied into not only the disciplinary system, the educational system, and most importantly, the community. The community is probably one of the biggest factors of Olney. It's a really tight-knit school with not that many students. I think this year we have like 27. At my old school, there was like 300-400, and you had like these little groups that were like split up in the school, and Olney really just brings everybody together and gives like a space for people to be comfortable. One of the main describing factors of the school is we have a meeting for worship or a time for collection, which is what it's called. We go to a room at the end of the hallway. It's called the seminar room. And we all sit in these chairs, and for 15 minutes, the room is completely silent, and everybody sits there in silence together, and it's a whole different experience.
5: I'm Mariel, senior. I mean, it's nice. It can be nice. It's a silent time to collect yourself. But at times, it's a little bright, so sometimes it's just kind of headache-causing. Sometimes it feels like a loud aura, but sometimes it's, like, quiet. Depends if the lights are on. At least that's for me personally.
7: Personally, I think collection is really important. But it's also an individual thing in the sense that everyone has a different experience with it. For Julian, he grew up Quaker. He loves collection. He understands its meaning. And he can sit in a room with a lot of people and just collect and reflect on himself, his spirituality. For me personally, I can't do that. But that doesn't mean that I don't respect it. I mean, often I take naps in collection. But I mean, I still have a certain respect for it because I get what they're trying to achieve, trying to give you the safe space where you can just think and, you can say anything out loud if you want, anything. But I feel to say that if public schools had this, it would be much better. I think that's, again, an individualistic approach in the sense that it works different for everyone else. It would be a generalization to say that if you put this in every public school in America, it would make such a big difference because that would be generalizing every student in these public schools and, saying they would all like to sit in a room with a lot of people.
4: Well, I agree that it might help public schools, but I would say it helps in like student and teacher relationships because in collection, it's not just students that are just sitting there. It's also faculty and teachers, everybody, the whole community is sitting there, right? So there's no really hierarchy there because everybody's just doing nothing. It's just silent, right? So I guess I would agree that if it's in public school, it would help like the teacher and student relationships there.
6: I do agree with Clive on the point that collection can be for some people and not other people. But even though we have this little piece of time at the beginning and the end of our day to just collect in a room together in silence, whatever you're doing, either taking a nap or reflecting on your spirituality, it's just nice to have that piece of time to kind of bond as a community.
4: Coming back to my previous point, I would say the one pro is like the teacher and student communication, I guess. Because I mean, back home, like back in Ethiopia, after the class ended, I would never see the teacher. Like they would be just rushing outside. They just wanted to live their lives. And it was not really about the teaching the students. It was just about the paycheck. But here I would say, I mean, I get to ask more questions and also like meet my teachers outside. And it's more involved in their role is like more involved like as a guide, like as a mentor, not as a necessarily like academic, just academic teacher only.
7: In Uganda, unless you go to a really nice international school, which is usually for the upper class, you go to school to memorize things, but not really to learn. I feel like in my time here in Only, I've probably learned more than I would have learned in Uganda, because here it's not just about memorizing, but understanding what I'm doing. If I had stayed in Uganda, it would be to memorize so that I can answer like 100 number exam and answer every question. Then it all goes out of my mind. So here I actually understand and, you know, latch onto the things I'm taught. And in a sense, every year I go, these things keep on coming back and I keep on using them and I keep on understanding their importance. So yeah, definitely, it's more hands-on here.
6: Being from Uganda too, Clive, I kind of agree with him on the point that education can be better for the more privileged, given they have more opportunity basically to get a better education than the less privileged. And like my experience with teachers is, yes, it's more of a memorization and just trying to know the answers to all the questions rather than understand how to use them in your day-to-day life or really understand the concept. At the end of the day, all that matters is that you pass the test or the quiz, because that's anything that matters. But at Olney, the education system goes rather beyond just classroom work, because we will have involved projects to help in like daily life situations. Like in our geometry class, we are making a porch using the different equations that we've learned. It's just more effective to have class beyond just the books and writing test. It just makes more sense. And it's a better learning experience for the students as well.
8: Yeah, to build off what Chris said, when it comes to like practical application, Olney, from my experience, has really presented learning in a different way, getting me to appreciate learning more and more and to understand like how learning works and to want to understand how it works. I'll be in class and I'll be sitting down, we'll be talking about a book and we'll really try and like dig deep and further our understanding of how to understand, really like gives the ability to not only learn in this moment but continue learning moving forward.
4: So as we've seen so far, Olney has like a diverse array of experiences from all across the world. And I guess the question would be like how it was like all these people came together and how learning was during COVID times, right? Because during those times, like learning changed for like a lot of schools and a lot of places, not only learning, but like the whole world, how it worked changed, right? So the next point would be how we went through that together.
8: Learning during COVID for me was particularly difficult, especially during the first half of the pandemic, or like the first like beginning, because we had this tiny stretch where we extended the break. So we're on spring break and we kept getting like notifications that like school was postponed. And then eventually we went to like virtual learning or learning online. And for me, that was really difficult because I'm more of like an interactive student. So basically what happened is I flunked, is what I'm trying to say. So I failed the entire last quarter, zeros across the board. It was a really, really awful experience. But my teachers stuck with me throughout. They tried to keep me updated and kept being helpful. That was sort of like the beginning of COVID, actually. And then we went into the next school year. We went in for in-person learning for the start, and we had masks and we had everything. And school was, we had like lots of precautions that we took. So we had like COVID tests and we had masks and we had social distancing and really separated parts of the school. And what I mean by that is the students and faculty, we had like less moments to interact. So one of the moments where students and teachers can interact is at the lunch table. So they split up the lunch tables and they have students and faculty like predetermined to sit during lunch. And that was taken away. And it was sort of like a really difficult time in the beginning because this interaction was just not happening anymore. And it was really hard to communicate sometimes. And there was a few incidents that were like students and faculty were having like this almost clash. And we eventually, as like the pandemic progressed, we like learned ways to like communicate and like further the understanding almost.
7: My experience during learning through COVID was kind of the same. When spring break started, I was on a farm in the middle of nowhere and I was staying with Mennonites. And so they basically don't believe in using technology and interacting with the new world and things like that. So basically, I didn't know that COVID was going on. It was the week of my birthday. It was like 3 days after my birthday. And then this teacher was staying with her brother. So a teacher's brother, that's a family we're staying with. She comes and tells us, oh yeah, school's postponed. And at first, it was me and my best friend. We thought she was joking. We're so confused because we're like, wait, what? Isn't school supposed to start in like a day? And no, she's like, no, school's been changed. It's starting in like a week. The next week passes by. She comes and tells us, oh yeah, it's one more week. And at one point, 3 weeks pass by and we're still on this farm in the middle of nowhere. I hadn't talked to my parents in weeks or anyone basically. And we just kept on wondering when school was going to start again. Finally, we did leave and we came back to school. And so as an international student, some kids were going back. I couldn't go back because, well, if I did go back, my visa would be canceled and I couldn't come back. So I had to stay here. So I stayed on campus. It was three of us, three kids, international kids. And we had the whole campus to ourselves. And at first, I was scared because I didn't know what was going to happen. I didn't know how I was going to turn out. But it was actually, arguably, the best time in COVID for me because I got to do homework. I found online schooling so easy. And I mean, I understand why it might have been difficult. But for me, I flew through it. Everything was easy for me. And then I got to play video games. I got to play board games. I genuinely enjoyed COVID for at least that first month. Then we're informed everyone's coming back to campus. Now, the issue was when everyone else is coming back to campus, the rules got tighter. You couldn't really interact with people like we did because if we're only three people on campus with like two teachers, that's like five people on the whole campus. You could basically interact with anyone, walk around. But when other students came in, I think there were like a total of 10 other international students who were just coming back. It was really bad because we're restricted. We had like these walking paths where during the day, each person had like 2 hours where they could go outside with their roommate and just walk around. But after that, you had to come back in and stay in for the whole day. Meals we ate there. I mean, basically, we lived there. We didn't really see outside except for those 2 hours. And it was really a strain on people because people got angry. They were frustrated. But I mean, the school was trying to find the best way to handle it because we're international students. We couldn't go. We technically couldn't go anywhere else. So then COVID became this really real thing to me because before was enjoyable and, I don't know, childish a bit. But then it actually hit me that, oh, wow, people are dying. You know, it's getting really bad. I can't talk to people. I have limited hours. Then summer came, and I enjoyed summer, but it was still basically the same thing. Sophomore year started. Sophomore year was maybe the hardest year I've ever had Basically, most of my friends had gone, and you had Ari and Julian, basically. Everyone else was new, and the school had reduced in almost half its size because, I mean, students who were from America were not returning like they were, and we had to wear masks every day. We had restricted contact, and then students and teachers were fighting out of nowhere. Not physically, but you could literally see the tension rising when they talked to each other. It was just very stretched. Everyone was stretched out and people were tired.
6: During the outbreak of COVID, I was not at Olney Friends School at the time. I was at my old school back home in Uganda. And it was interesting in a way because they canceled school and we had this long break, which seemed fun at first until we just got bored of the holiday and wanted to go back to school. So it was just kind of weird because with all the restrictions, it's hard to imagine that just the previous years we were free to walk around and have fun, but now everything's just tight because of this pandemic that broke through, which is really, really sad because I did lose a few people to COVID, which was something that really opened my mindset up out to the disease and stuff. Then I had to change to a different school because I couldn't go back to my old school because it wasn't opening anytime soon. So I went into a school nearby, an international school, I think. It was really interesting because a bunch of kids were leaving their old schools and coming to international schools because the schools were actually open. And the schools that could afford to have precautions towards COVID quick enough, unlike the national schools. And it did get crowded at first. Then we went off for another break due to a COVID outbreak in the school. And then I came to Olney. I would say Olney was, I didn't really see the strictness only when I came in, because I kind of came in at the time where COVID was kind of relaxed. And the only strict rules basically was the mask mandate and having a mandatory vaccine. Everything else seemed to be normal. It was nice to have it that way, which really helped make the transition easier rather than have a jump into ice unprepared. So it's nice that Olney found a way to rebuild his community even after the COVID and try and make it a nice learning environment for the new students to come into and have them comfortable with the school.
5: Yeah, so when COVID first hit and we had the online learning my freshman year, just like Jules said, I sucked at that. I mean, mm-hmm. I started failing classes, teachers were having meetings about me, about homework and stuff. Just in general, that was my worst quarter, right? But sophomore year, with COVID, it was a little bit rough. And like Clive said, a lot of people was just fighting. It didn't matter who it was, everyone had a problem with each other. And you could always see that tension between the teachers and the kids. They just, I don't know, it looked like usually normal people, they would have the mutual respect and kindness towards each other, and it kind of just dissipated. And I don't know what caused that. Maybe it was COVID, maybe it was something else. It was the same people, teachers and kids kept getting in fights. It was a crazy year.
4: Mine's kind of similar to Chris. I came in the middle of COVID. But I would say that during COVID, I was really bored back home, right? Not also bored also, but it gave me time to apply here. That's, I would say, one of the good things about it, for me at least. So now we're going to wrap this up with talking about what we're looking forward to. For me, I'm actually really looking forward to finishing college applications and finishing my graduate paper, which is this 20-page paper you have to write your senior year at Olney Friends. So that's even the motivation that gives me to even work right now, just thinking about that freedom after I'm done with college and my graduate.
7: Yeah, definitely. I'm excited to get finished with college applications. Oh my God, college applications are crazy. I'm also actually just excited for graduation. I mean, the bragging rights most definitely of graduation, amazing. Plus, to me, it's really important because when I came here when I was 12, I kind of halfly didn't believe I was going to graduate, you know? So most definitely looking forward to graduating. But I'm also looking forward to those last 2 months of the school year as a senior. I think those are like some of the best moments you have at Only when you're a senior. Because, I mean, you're leaving everyone, but the memories you make in those 2 months, the activities we have on the weekends, the trips we do, I mean, all these things, I'm really looking forward to that because kind of lays a foundation of how you remember Only after you leave.
6: Being a sophomore, I'm not really looking or thinking about my graduate or graduation yet. But one thing I was really excited for this quarter at Only was the soccer season, which has been really interesting so far with our 4-win streak. Because coming into the school during the winter was kind of sad because we didn't really get to play soccer. But now we have this limited time to play soccer and win. It's really what I've been waiting for my whole time here at Only. It's been worth it so far. It's really been a fun experience winning all those games and the future games I'm going to win.
8: Back off, Chris. The soccer season, I played freshman year and then COVID just completely took out like 2 years. And for me, soccer was like a big part of my childhood. Like both my older cousins were big soccer fanatics and really just gave me that excitement for the game. And then this year I heard that we were going to have soccer again, and it's really just like so exciting to be able to play again. It's really one of the best parts for me of playing with Ani. We have like all the old people right there. Like we have this one farmer called Don. He was a ex-soccer player who was really good, and he's just so much fun to talk to because he's like a stern-faced man, but he's so endearing with how he tells you, because you can just see like the joy in his words for the game, and for me that's just really enjoyable.
5: I guess for me it's what I'm looking forward to, completely different from these guys. I'm getting a car soon, right? So I'm excited for that. That means I can put it in sport mode and not explain why the gas is almost all gone. I'm also excited for like upcoming soccer games and stuff. Those are always fun. Usually we win, so you know, we'll keep that streak going. I'm also excited for graduation because I want to get a job, make some money.
7: I also really looking forward to senior social, which is basically, I guess, kind of goodbye to seniors, kind of not, because we organize it, but also it's kind of an interaction. And that's as I said before, it kind of creates how you remember the school after you leave.
4: But it's also, for me, it's very like scary kind of, because what is going to happen, you know, after we graduate? And also 4 years are like most of our like high school years and in Only. So what's like going to be after, you know? Are we going to like keep in touch, or how are we going to remember our time here? And I think this podcast and like many events we do will help us look back and like who we were. And if we like so hopefully someday meet up, that would be a nice thing to do, to remember.
8: One of the exciting things for me is the homecoming event where like you see a bunch of people come back. I remember I was in eighth grade and they have this soccer game between like alumni and students. And it's one of like the most just like most fun, because I remember playing. I've been able to play for the alumni, and then this year the students. Back in eighth grade, I was asked to join because there's not that many alumni who came back, and so I was this little kid playing against these high schoolers. I remember one of these high schoolers had like no remorse for me. He just came through, took the ball from me. It was one of the best parts and motivators. It's just like the community there, like he was just like playing soccer, and it was the best.
4: So that's going to be it for today's Media Boys. Hopefully we'll have more episodes coming up and we'll get to meet in the future. So yeah, I'll leave you off. Be simple, be kind.

0: Youth Map, student reflections on urban education and reform from Pittsburgh's Youth Media Advocacy Project. Voices of Woodland Hills Teenagers from October 16th, 2015.
1: Every day I watch the news before I go to school, and of course on the headlines it's always someone getting shot or someone getting stabbed or someone getting hurt, and I just don't think that's okay.
2: It's sad when you can't even walk to the corner store. Like, it makes me so emotional because I cannot walk outside, and it's like it's the horriblest thing. Like, I have a little cousin who's only 2 years old, and he got shot because of what's going on in this world, and it's so sad.
3: I walked to my bus stop and there was a shooting. So how am I supposed to get to school safe now? How am I supposed to get anywhere safe?
4: Two people got shot and killed on the street that I live on.
5: Just in my neighborhood last night, somebody got shot and they died, and somebody else got shot and they're really badly injured and they're in a hospital right now. It makes me mad because, like, I should be able to walk down the street and not go like, oh, I can't go down there because I don't know who's living down there or who's going to shoot me.
3: A month after we moved into my house in Turtle Creek, there was a shooting and the bullet went through our house. And now my mom's pregnant, so it's like, I'm scared for her. I'm scared for my whole family to live here.
4: I've seen a lot of people die. Like, I've seen so much stuff. Like, I can't even speak of it. I can't go certain places because of stuff that happened with people that I know. And, like, there's people that have tried to, like, shoot at me and try to kill me personally. I hate when I see people that be like, I want to kill myself, when I've really had people that really tried to take my life away from me.
6: I moved in Turtle Creek 9 years ago, but whenever I first moved, it was like there weren't a lot of people. Like, whenever you go outside, there wasn't a lot of people walking up and down the street. And I feel like even though a lot of people have moved in over the years and there's like a lot of violence going on in Turtle Creek, I still feel like whenever like I look out my window, there's a lot of people still like that can be friends, that still walk around together or still hang out together in the neighborhood without there being violence.
5: How they're displaying our town by shooting people, it makes us look like a bad town and we do bad things when we don't.
7: There's a lot of violence going on and we can't let it go on because we're the future, and if we all die off, then what will we live?
8: Hi, I'm Aaliyah. I'm 12 years old. I go to Allegheny, and this is a letter to my future self, future Aaliyah. Hi, future me. I would like to warn you that your right ankle ain't going to be 100% no more, sorry. I hope that you can become a lawyer because that is my future dream job. My future dreams and wishes are to become a lawyer, to have twins or a baby boy, to drive, to get married, to have a big house, to be a college basketball player and make it to the WNBA, to dance for a famous person, to be rich, to meet a famous person, to skydive, to go to Africa, to go across the Mexican border, and to go to the BET Awards. Future me, I'm sorry for what I have done to my body. I know I messed it up. Bye, future me.
9: It's Matthew Ryan Miramontes, and I'm here with
10: Serena Zetz.
9: And we are at
10: the Andy Warhol's Youth Invasion.
9: And up next, we have Electric Army.
11: I apologize in advance for the musical style whiplash you're about to receive.

Hey everybody, we are the Electric Army! That was our original song, it's Jerry's, and this here is another original of ours called Fudge. You guys have been a great crowd for everyone this evening, so if you could all please clap along to this beat, that would be wonderful. Come on, make some noise for me. All right. We all feeling good? All right. One, two, three, four! Keep it up, don't stop that noise. I shouldn't let it get to me, but I can't get it through my head.

Thank you. All right, next up, we got another original. I should probably point out they asked us to play covers, but we had already written the show, and it was like, whatever. Not worth it. So next up, we have another original. This one is called Why. And before you ask, I don't know.

0: it's okay. Yeah, you're okay.
1: You okay?
0: Ah.

0: Thank you. So for this next song, we got another original. It's called The Princess Song. We're terrible at naming things. Don't question it. So for this song, you guys have been excellent so far. First off, give yourselves a round of applause. Because now I got to ask you all to do something. So in this song, near the end, we got like a nice little outro thing. It's real mellow and stuff. And there's a vocal melody. I'm singing it. Luke will be singing it. It'd be great if you could all sing it too. You'll pick it up. You seem like an intelligent group of people. I got faith in all you. And honestly, I'm stalling for time because I got to tune down for this one. But I do actually need you all to sing along. I'll point it out when it happens. I have to, you got it? You got me? You guys got me. All right.
1: Yeah.
0: All right, thanks, man. All right. Ready, Finn?

Thank you. All right. You guys want to hear some more? You give us some more? All right. Yeah, I got a couple more for you. Don't worry. Next up, we got ourselves another original. This one is called All's Well That Ends Well. It's one of the first songs you wrote, and I think it's wonderful. Before we go any further, though, can we have a round of applause for everyone else who has gone tonight? They've been awesome. Just great. You guys are all great. It would be wonderful if we could ever get to play another show with any of you. It's awesome, guys. You guys are all great. I gotta double check this. Also, time for introductions. I'm Riley Derringore. That's Zachary Wolin on the keytar. Keytar didn't get old, man, you did. Luke Pinnegas is on the bass over there, and my brother Finn is on the drums. Oh yeah, and Mason's on guitar or whatever. Like, he's here too, I guess. All right. Without further ado,

Police rules on the court, yes, Your Honor. Liverpool, I feel lost, don't know where to begin. Top lock, my friend, yes, you lose again. And I don't have a communication problem.

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Clap your hands. I want this to be an earthquake. Little darling.

0: Matthew Ryan Marimonte signing off at the Youth Invasion at the Andy Warhol Museum. 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
4: Where we are and where we are going.
3: Imagine yourself dealing with the stress and uncertainty of your first year in college. Now imagine being 8,000 miles from home, on your own, with little understanding of the local culture and language. These are just a few issues that international students encounter when coming to the U.S. for college. This is Allie Goldsmith,
5: Nicholas Cobley,
6: and Elizabeth Vargo. Sonia Vesigar, student at the University of Pittsburgh and secretary of the university's South Asian Student Association, notes the myriad of problems international students encounter when transitioning to college.
7: Finding the type of food that you like to eat, or a change in climate you might not be prepared with, the clothing, or even mentally for different climates. You might not realize that you can't walk everywhere, you have to actually find transportation.
5: In addition, international students face the common problems of American college students, such as missing home and adjusting academically. Geeta Maharaja, academic advisor to international students at Duquesne University, notes how these common problems are further amplified for international students.
8: Imagine how for us domestic students is challenging. Put that 4 or 5 times more in perspective when you're crossing borders, you're facing the language barrier and culture, completely different culture altogether, and you're adjusting to that. It's a new education system you're facing, so the challenges are much harder.
3: In Pittsburgh, colleges and universities are working to bridge the gap between international students and American students. Melissa Reinert, an immigration specialist at the University of Pittsburgh, talks about activities to bring students together.
9: We encourage people to get involved in things like Kayak Pittsburgh, Venture Outdoors, things where they can pursue an interest that they like and also find people with common interests. And that's really the best way to form friendships.
6: Likewise, Ms. Maharaja tells us how Duquesne is working to engage both international and American students through a unique housing system.
8: Duquesne has made an effort on trying to group our international students on the same floor, but not group them only with international students, but with an American roommate.
5: Despite the difficulties that international students face in adjusting to college life, most find their way by graduation. And when the long journey is over, these students have positive memories to look back on.
8: They all, in the end up saying, this is a happy story for us. Because coming their senior year, they are not going back home. They're looking for jobs to stay here.
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6: by students participating in the Heinz Endowment's Youth Philanthropy Internship Program.
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16: Hi, this is Tamaya.
17: Hi, this is Imani.
18: Hi, this is Trevorcino.
16: We're 7th graders at Manchester Academic Charter School.
18: We spoke with Rebecca Steiger at PPG Industries.
17: Rebecca manages the analytical labs there. Her career spans over 10 years, but her interest in math and science began to appear at an early age.
19: My mom saved some of my drawings that I made when I was like 6 or 7, and it shows me in a lab coat holding a beaker. So I think from the time I was a very little kid, I knew I was going to be interested in science.
18: But it wasn't until later in life that her career started to take shape.
19: And then when I started to go to school, I realized that the science classes and the math classes were a little bit easier for me. So my grades were better in math and science. So then by the time I got to college, it was kind of obvious that that was the way I should probably go. If it's something I'm able to do and you can make money at it, then it sounds like a good job for me.
18: Rebecca describes the work that she does on a day-to-day basis.
19: What I do is look at really, really teeny tiny things with really, really big microscopes. If you guys have seen a biology lab, you're familiar with the microscopes, and you put your eyes on the eyepieces and you look at whatever's on the slide and it makes it look bigger. Well, it's a funny thing about microscopy that the smaller you want to look, the bigger the microscopes have to get. And we have microscopes today that can look down at individual atoms. So an atom's the smallest piece of matter that we've really been able to identify. And we can see those individual atoms, but the microscopes are crazy big. They take up two or three rooms with all of the electronics and the vacuum pumps and everything that you need to run them.
16: But everything at Becker's job isn't all fun and games. It comes with its own challenges.
19: The most frustrating part about my job is when I can't answer a question. Sometimes you just try and try and you run every test and you don't see any differences and you don't know what's going on, and you know you can't keep spending all day every day on a question you can't answer, so you just have to leave some things unsolved, and that one I never like.
16: Becca says this job is perfect for people who like to solve puzzles.
19: If you're the kind of person that likes to go home and take the toaster or the radio apart to see how it works, that's all physics and science and chemistry. If you really think that those questions are neat and would like to try to answer them, then this is the kind of job for you.
16: Becca gives us advice on how to persevere.
19: You know what the worst grade I ever got? I got a C in college one time. I got a C. And you know what class that was in? Chemistry. And my parents were very hard on me. They were, oh, Rebecca, you really need to rethink your career choice. Don't get discouraged. Expect to have a bad test. Expect to not enjoy certain parts of your classes. But overall, if you still like it, stick with it and you're going to be fine.
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22: Hello, my name is Heather Helwick. I'm a 12th grade student at Oakland Catholic High School, and this is my slice of advice for a better life. As many of you know, school is a huge commitment that takes up a sizable chunk of time and commitment throughout the year. So, by the time summer comes, it leaves a lot of us wondering, what do you do with all of the extra time? And, more specifically, how do you have a great summer? One of my first tips for you on how to have a great summer is make plans with your friends. While summer can quickly fill up with jobs, internships, or family functions, it's important to make time for friends and surround yourself with people you enjoy spending time with. If you need any ideas on what to do with your friends, try visiting an amusement park, go shopping together, or simply take a walk around the neighborhood. While everyone has their own plans and exciting summer adventures, finding a time to get together that works for everyone can be difficult. Don't worry if you struggle to get all your friends together in one place. An easy solution is to have a phone call to catch up with friends, and even play some online games together. Making time to spend with friends not only forms closer relationships, but also gives you some company on any exciting summer adventures that you do not want to do alone. Next time you want to go on a walk, ask a friend to see if they will join you. Reaching out and spending time together can go a long way. My next tip is, take time to rest and do the things that you enjoy. Coming off of a busy school year can be overwhelming, so don't forget to rest and take a well-deserved break. It is called summer break for a reason. Feel free to sleep in on the days that you need rest, watch that show that you've been wanting to watch for a while, or play that video game that's been in the back of your mind for what feels like forever. Summer is the time to do things for yourself and catch up on self-care days. It's okay to take a break and do things that make you happy. On the flip side, if you feel rested and eager to try a new hobby, then go ahead. Summer is the perfect time to try new things at a comfortable pace for you. You are capable of so much more than you know. Go skateboarding, learn a new sport, start to learn a new language or instrument, or whatever your heart desires. In summer, the possibilities are endless. But remember that you don't have to be productive every single day. Take each day and activity one step at a time. Remember to live a little and enjoy the break. Another tip is, set goals for yourself. Summer days can easily mesh into each other, and it becomes easy to lose track of time. So, by setting daily or weekly goals, you can have a better sense of time. While summer is a time for breaks, it is also a time to find yourself and get to know yourself a little better every day. Everyone is at a different point in their life, but finding a goal to work toward can have a great impact on daily life. Some goals include plan a stretching or workout routine, prepare a college list, explore future career opportunities, dedicate some extra time to a hobby you love and want to improve, or just set a goal to clean your room every day. Goals can be as big or as small as you want, but don't be afraid to challenge yourself. By setting goals and being determined to accomplish them, you may find that some days are more meaningful, move quicker, and fully help you use all the time in summer to the fullest possibility. My final tip for you is, go outside and enjoy the weather. If you like the sun as much as I do, then you'll be eager to go outside and do things you've been waiting to do all winter. Summer is the perfect time to go swimming, go on picnics, go biking, or take walks, or just sit outside on the porch to enjoy some fresh air. Some days, summer can feel boring, and it makes it difficult to get outside of the house. But I assure you, sitting outside can go a long way. Simply being in the sun can have positive impacts. It's proven that the sun provides a person vitamin D and can help them feel happier. Who knows? Maybe sitting outside will help you feel inclined to play with sidewalk chalk, paint rocks, look at the clouds, or eat a refreshing bowl of ice cream. Feel free to let yourself be young and carefree. Even on days when it's hard to get out of bed and you have no agenda planned, don't be afraid to take that first step in starting your morning, because you never know what a summer day will bring. Thanks for listening. This is Heather signing off from the Youth Media Center at SLB Radio. Have a great summer!
0: Welcome to Spartan Express on Youth Express, recorded live from Montour High School. This is Maniraj Shakran, and I'm a senior here at Montour High School. Joining me are...
1: Zachary Whitman, Jr.
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0: So today we'll be discussing our Spartan Spotlight interview with Billy Ellsworth, as well as our first pep rally of the year that we had two Fridays ago. But first, since this is our debut episode of Spartan Express, here are some thoughts from the students here at Spartan Express Radio.
26: I'm Sophia. I'm a freshman at Montour High School, and I'm on the marketing team. We just made a Twitter, Facebook, and Instagram, so if you want to follow those, they're Spartan Express Radio. We really want to strive to get like the social media out there and get that aspect to reach the next generation's platform. So obviously everyone's on it. Everyone's always looking at it to be like remind you to like just check it out.
27: Hi, my name is Alex Weibel. I'm a junior here at Montour High School, and the group that I'm in currently would like to discuss the recent changes in the music program, our directors and things like that. We were thinking about talking about the background and the decline of the music program, Ms. Mancini, who is our new director, the positive change, and then interviewing her about it. And then next segment, we'd be talking about the second-tier music programs.
25: I'm Christian. I'm a senior. Some of the programs included in the second-tier music programs, music theory, AP music theory, music tech production 1 and 2, as well as guitar 1 and 2. It gives kids an alternative who don't really want to be fully committed to band, and it could also give band kids an edge.
1: My name's Zach. I'm a junior, and what I hope to get out of this PLT is to get some ideas down for various things we could do throughout the music department. And one of the ideas I had was to interview the assistant band director, Ryan Wolf, who helps with the brass. And another idea I had, too, was to interview Mrs. Benson, who is the chorus instructor, about upcoming concerts.
28: I'm Connor Wendell. I'm a junior. PLT is personalized learning time. That's what they named it. And students use Flex Time Manager. 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And I think the periods are 37 minutes long, so they get that amount of time to do whatever they want that they need. Like, they can do Spartan Express, they can do clubs, yeah, relaxing time in the library or the cafeteria, or academic support.
29: 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I'm a sophomore at Montour. 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
34: Hi, this is Ryan Morley, part of Youth Express. I'm a freshman, and I'm part of the political group. I'm looking forward to see who wins the election, how it's going to go down, and how close it's going to be.
0: My name is Maniraj Shakran. I'm a senior at Montour High School. I'm the very first producer of Spartan Express Radio, and I'm very excited for what it can become. I feel like Spartan Express can grow into something way bigger and can continue on. And being the first producer is really exciting. I've seen how everything comes together, making groups, talking about different subjects, and I hope that the students' voice comes out of the school.
35: I'm Michaela, and I'm in 11th grade at Montour High School, and I'm excited for this radio, hoping that we can get our students' opinions out there in the world and anybody can listen in. Instead of just being within our own community, we can be in other people's communities too.
2: Joining us today is 10th grade student Billy Ellsworth. As many of you know, Billy has muscular dystrophy. September 7th was National Awareness Day. Please give a round of applause for Billy and his mother, Terry Ellsworth.
3: Meet 15-year-old Billy Ellsworth, one of only 12 boys in the United States who have been testing out a new drug to treat his Duchenne muscular dystrophy. Billy and his mom have been fighting to get this drug FDA approved for 2 years, and recently, it finally passed. Mrs. Ellsworth and her son got to kick off the first pep rally of the year, making this announcement to the entire student body. After the assembly, Abby Minzer caught up with Billy for this week's Spartan Spotlight.
5: Hello, my name is Abby Minzer. I'm in 10th grade, and I go to Montour High School.
6: Hi, I'm Billy Ellsworth. I go to Montour High School also. 10th grade, I'm in 10th grade.
5: What has been your favorite thing about going to Montour High School?
6: Well, getting to know my old friends again and meeting new people.
5: So, Billy, what are some of your interests?
6: I like to play video games, watch TV, hang out with friends. Yeah, I like traveling, hiking. I like animals.
5: Would you like to summarize what you spoke about in the gymnasium?
6: Well, I spoke about Coach the Cure. It's a fundraiser for Duchenne muscular dystrophy, also for awareness.
5: So there was some groundbreaking news this week. Would you like to explain what it was?
6: Yes. My eteprazine drug got approved, and that's all I can say because I'm still shocked by it.
5: Could you explain more about why the drug is so historic?
6: So the drug is historic because it's the first drug ever to be approved for muscular dystrophy.
5: What are some things you've done to help get this drug off the ground and get it approved by the FDA?
6: Well, I testified in front of the FDA. It was in April, and it worked because they approved the drug, and I'm glad. I advocated on Capitol Hill, too, and I've been trialing it for 5 years, so.
5: And you were one of only 12 in the country to do this, correct?
6: Yes, the only one in Pennsylvania.
5: So, Billy, do you have any advice for people who might be going through similar obstacles to your own?
6: What I have to say is don't lose hope and keep persevering and you'll do fine. It's what I did. You'll do great.
0: There they were, Billy Ellsworth, interviewed by Abby Minzer.
1: This is really big news, getting the drug approved, because it gives hope for other people who might be affected by this. And I know he's one of 12 in the U.S., but there could be other people in the world. And well, there are other people in the world, and this will allow them to have hope for better, longer, and more enriching life.
7: I thought it was a very interesting event to see Billy and his mom come in and talk to the entire student body. You know, speaking as a student, not a lot of us really end up seeing him all that much, you know, because he leaves classes early and he kind of, you know, takes the elevator and all that other stuff. You know, it's a very rare occurrence just to see him. And, you know, whenever we came in front of the school, it was interesting perspective to see just like what was happening with him and kind of like a bit of information in regards to his condition, you know, an explanation as to what keeps going on with him. Just like, I guess, the small little details of what has really affected his life, I guess, down to a pinpoint. That's kind of what I learned about during the whole presentation.
0: I feel like the environment that we have at our school, we are very accepting of the people that come here. We understand everyone's differences. And I think having him come up to all of us as a whole, it means a lot to us that we know that we have someone in the school that we can cherish and like understand their problems and things. And I think it's really special that we have him here.
1: I think the student body as a whole, there may be some people who might pass it off or something, but the majority of the school, really, they do sympathize with him, and they do support him immensely. And overall, our school, for the most part, we have a very large section of our student body that is very caring and accepting.
32: Hi, I'm Ellie, and I'm a 9th grader. Me and Billy Ellsworth, we were friends back in the day. We had breakfast together a lot at the schools. It was neat hearing his story and, like, understanding more about, you know, like, what he has to go through. And I know that, you know, not now, but in the years past, people have been rude, kind of, and, you know, making fun of the way he walks or his size. But I think it's great that he had that whole presentation so people, you know, they won't just look at him and say, he looks weird. They'll look at him and know, like, all the things that he's going through and how he triumphed through all of the pain and how he's doing better.
6: If you ever have any questions about what you just saw and heard, feel free to ask. I don't mind. Thanks again, everybody. Go Spartans!
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4: Hello, my name is Heather Helwick. I'm a 12th grade student at Oakland Catholic High School, and this is my slice of advice for a better life. As many of you know, school is a huge commitment that takes up a sizable chunk of time and commitment throughout the year. So, by the time summer comes, it leaves a lot of us wondering, what do you do with all of the extra time? And, more specifically, how do you have a great summer? One of my first tips for you on how to have a great summer is, make plans with your friends. While summer can quickly fill up with jobs, internships, or family functions, it's important to make time for friends and surround yourself with people you enjoy spending time with. If you need any ideas on what to do with your friends, try visiting an amusement park, go shopping together, or simply take a walk around the neighborhood. While everyone has their own plans and exciting summer adventures, finding a time to get together that works for everyone can be difficult. Don't worry if you struggle to get all your friends together in one place. An easy solution is to have a phone call to catch up with friends, and even play some online games together. Making time to spend with friends not only forms closer relationships, but also gives you some company on any exciting summer adventures that you do not want to do alone. Next time you want to go on a walk, ask a friend to see if they will join you. Reaching out and spending time together can go a long way. My next tip is, take time to rest and do the things that you enjoy. Coming off of a busy school year can be overwhelming, so don't forget to rest and take a well-deserved break. It is called summer break for a reason. Feel free to sleep in on the days that you need rest, watch that show that you've been wanting to watch for a while, or play that video game that's been in the back of your mind for what feels like forever. Summer is the time to do things for yourself and catch up on self-care days. It's okay to take a break and do things that make you happy. On the flip side, if you feel rested and eager to try a new hobby, then go ahead. Summer is the perfect time to try new things at a comfortable pace for you. You are capable of so much more than you know. Go skateboarding, learn a new sport, start to learn a new language or instrument, or whatever your heart desires. In summer, the possibilities are endless. But remember that you don't have to be productive every single day. Take each day and activity one step at a time. Remember to live a little and enjoy the break. Another tip is, set goals for yourself. Summer days can easily mesh into each other, and it becomes easy to lose track of time. So, by setting daily or weekly goals, you can have a better sense of time. While summer is a time for breaks, it is also a time to find yourself and get to know yourself a little better every day. Everyone is at a different point in their life, but finding a goal to work toward can have a great impact on daily life. Some goals include plan a stretching or workout routine, prepare a college list, explore future career opportunities, dedicate some extra time to a hobby you love and want to improve, or just set a goal to clean your room every day. Goals can be as big or as small as you want, but don't be afraid to challenge yourself. By setting goals and being determined to accomplish them, you may find that some days are more meaningful, move quicker, and fully help you use all the time in summer to the fullest possibility. My final tip for you is, go outside and enjoy the weather. If you like the sun as much as I do, then you'll be eager to go outside and do things you've been waiting to do all winter. Summer is the perfect time to go swimming, go on picnics, go biking, or take walks, or just sit outside on the porch to enjoy some fresh air. Some days, summer can feel boring, and it makes it difficult to get outside of the house. But I assure you, sitting outside can go a long way. Simply being in the sun can have positive impacts. It's proven that the sun provides a person vitamin D and can help them feel happier. Who knows? Maybe sitting outside will help you feel inclined to play with sidewalk chalk, paint rocks, look at the clouds, or eat a refreshing bowl of ice cream. Feel free to let yourself be young and carefree. Even on days when it's hard to get out of bed and you have no agenda planned, don't be afraid to take that first step in starting your morning, because you never know what a summer day will bring. Thanks for listening. This is Heather signing off from the Youth Media Center at SLB Radio. Have a great summer!
0: Welcome to Spartan Express on Youth Express, recorded live from Montour High School. This is Maniraj Shakran, and I'm a senior here at Montour High School. Joining me are...
1: Zachary Whitman, Jr.
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0: So today we'll be discussing our Spartan Spotlight interview with Billy Ellsworth, as well as our first pep rally of the year that we had two Fridays ago. But first, since this is our debut episode of Spartan Express, here are some thoughts from the students here at Spartan Express Radio.
9: I'm Sophia. I'm a freshman at Montour High School, and I'm on the marketing team. We just made a Twitter, Facebook, and Instagram, so if you want to follow those, they're Spartan Express Radio. We really want to strive to get like the social media out there and get that aspect to reach the next generation's platform. So obviously everyone's on it. Everyone's always looking at it to be like, remind you to like, just check it out.
27: Hi, my name is Alex Weibel. I'm a junior here at Montour High School. And the group that I'm in currently would like to discuss the recent changes in the music program, like our directors and things like that. We were thinking about talking about the background and the decline of the music program. Miss Mancini, who is our new director, the positive change, and then interviewing her about it. And then next segment, we'd be talking about the second-tier music programs.
25: Christian, I'm a senior. Some of the programs included in the second-tier music programs, music theory, AP music theory, music tech production 1 and 2, as well as guitar 1 and 2. It gives kids an alternative who don't really want to be fully committed to band, and it could also give band kids an edge.
1: My name's Zach. I'm a junior. And what I hope to get out of this PLT is to get some ideas down for various things we could do throughout the music department. And one of the ideas I had was to interview the assistant band director, Ryan Wolf, who helps with the brass. And another idea I had, too, was to interview Mrs. Benson, who is the chorus instructor, about upcoming concerts.
28: I'm Connor Wendell. I'm a junior. PLT is personalized learning time. That's what they named it. And students use Flex Time Manager. Like, they can schedule their own classes. Like, if they need support in, let's say, like math, they can go to their math teacher. And I think the periods are 37 minutes long, so they get that amount of time to do whatever they want that they need. Like, they can do Spartan Express, they can do clubs, yeah, relaxing time in the library or the cafeteria or academic support.
29: Hi, I'm Zach. I'm a sophomore at Montour. 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
32: 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I'm in 9th grade, and I'm part of the pop culture area of Spartan Express. 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
34: Hi, this is Ryan Morley, part of Youth Express. I'm a freshman, and I'm part of the political group. I'm looking forward to see who wins the election, how it's going to go down, and how close it's going to be.
0: My name is Melanie Ross-Shakerin. I'm a senior at Montour High School. I'm the very first producer of Spartan Express Radio, and I'm very excited for what it can become. I feel like Spartan Express can grow into something way bigger and can continue on. And being the first producer is really exciting. I've seen how everything comes together, making groups, talking about different subjects, and I hope that the students' voice comes out of the school.
35: I'm Michaela, and I'm in 11th grade at Montour High School, and I'm excited for this radio, hoping that we can get our students' opinions out there in the world and anybody can listen in. Instead of just being within our own community, we can be in other people's communities too.
2: Joining us today is 10th grade student Billy Ellsworth. As many of you know, Billy has muscular dystrophy. September 7th was National Awareness Day. Please give a round of applause for Billy and his mother, Terry Ellsworth.
3: Meet 15-year-old Billy Ellsworth, one of only 12 boys in the United States who have been testing out a new drug to treat his Duchenne muscular dystrophy. Billy and his mom have been fighting to get this drug FDA approved for 2 years, and recently, it finally passed. Mrs. Ellsworth and her son got to kick off the first pep rally of the year, making this announcement to the entire student body. After the assembly, Abby Minzer caught up with Billy for this week's Spartan Spotlight.
32: Hello, my name is Abby Minzer. I'm in 10th grade, and I go to Montour High School.
6: Hi, I'm Billy Ellsworth. I go to Montour High School also. 10th grade, I'm in 10th grade.
32: What has been your favorite thing about going to Montour High School?
6: Well, getting to know my old friends again and meeting new people.
32: So, Billy, what are some of your interests?
6: I like to play video games, watch TV, hang out with friends. Yeah, I like traveling, hiking. I like animals.
32: Would you like to summarize what you spoke about in the gymnasium?
6: Well, I spoke about Coach the Cure. It's a fundraiser for Duchenne muscular dystrophy, also for awareness.
8: So there was some groundbreaking news this week. Would you like to explain what it was?
6: Yes. My eteprazine drug got approved, and that's all I can say because I'm still shocked by it.
8: Could you explain more about why the drug is so historic?
6: So the drug is historic because it's the first drug ever to be approved for muscular dystrophy.
8: What are some things you've done to help get this drug off the ground and get it approved by the FDA?
6: Well, I testified in front of the FDA. It was in April, and it worked because they approved the drug, and I'm glad. I advocated on Capitol Hill, too, and I've been trialing it for 5 years, so.
8: And you were one of only 12 in the country to do this, correct?
6: Yes, the only one in Pennsylvania.
8: So, Billy, do you have any advice for people who might be going through similar obstacles to your own?
6: What I have to say is don't lose hope and keep persevering, and you'll do fine. It's what I did. You'll do great.
0: There they were, Billy Ellsworth, interviewed by Abby Minzer.
1: This is really big news, getting the drug approved, because it gives hope for other people who might be affected by this. And I know he's one of 12 in the U.S., but there could be other people in the world. And, well, there are other people in the world, and this will allow them to have hope for better, longer, and more enriching life.
7: I thought it was a very interesting event to see Billy and his mom come in and talk to the entire student body. You know, speaking as a student, not a lot of us really end up seeing him all that much, you know, because he leaves classes early and he kind of, you know, takes the elevator and all that other stuff. You know, it's a very rare occurrence just to see him. And, you know, whenever we came in front of the school, it was interesting perspective to see just like what was happening with him and kind of like a bit of information in regards to his condition, you know, an explanation as to what keeps going on with him. Just like, I guess, the small little details of what has really affected his life, I guess, down to a pinpoint. That's kind of what I learned about during the whole presentation.
0: I feel like the environment that we have at our school, we are very accepting of the people that come here. We understand everyone's differences. And I think having him come up to all of us as a whole, it means a lot to us that we know that we have someone in the school that we can cherish and like understand their problems and things. And I think it's really special that we have him here.
1: I think the student body as a whole, there may be some people who might pass it off or something, but the majority of the school, really, they do sympathize with him, and they do support him immensely. And overall, our school, for the most part, we have a very large section of our student body that is very caring and accepting.
32: Hi, I'm Ellie, and I'm a 9th grader. Me and Billy Ellsworth, we were friends back in the day. We had breakfast together a lot at the schools. It was neat hearing his story and, like, understanding more about, you know, like, what he has to go through. And I know that, you know, not now, but in the years past, people have been rude, kind of, and, you know, making fun of the way he walks or his size. But I think it's great that he had that whole presentation so people, you know, they won't just look at him and say, he looks weird. They'll look at him and know, like, all the things that he's going through and how he triumphed through all of the pain and how he's doing better.
6: If you ever have any questions about what you just saw and heard, feel free to ask. I don't mind. Thanks again, everybody. Go Spartans!
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0: Schaefer's over there. Alright guys, I'm gonna do a quick mic check. Make sure everybody put on your headphones real quick.
1: It's a game that weirdos play.
2: Yeah, we're all freaks. Can somebody close that door?
3: I don't have headphones.
1: I'm gonna mess up my hair.
2: You don't have headphones? Oh.
3: Can they already hear us?
2: Maybe they can.
3: So much more responsible than I am.
4: Well, I have to be the main host. I have to be the greatest guy. I have to be the best D&D player. I got a lot of my bleak guys. So.
1: And we gave him the worst character.
3: Is there a way
5: They won't be able to hear you. They could just then, but this knob controls it right now. I have it set so this knob will control it. On the left, now they can't hear you at all.
4: Okay.
5: Just when you're ready for them to hear you, just turn up that knob. All
4: right.
1: So out there, they heard us saying that we're weirdos.
3: I mean, it's true. Not in a bad way.